0: She was paralyzed. She couldn't move. So I'd come and give this to her, and whatever it was left. And it was always targeting her, and I thought, well, you know, maybe it's targeting her because she's, you know, she's always sick. So maybe she's weak in some way. And
1: sure, I think they go, yeah, sure, they go after the weak.
0: Yeah, so things like that used to go on, and my dad said certain parts of the house were always really cold, and we noticed it too. Things like that. And there were just a lot of things like this going on all the time, weird things. We'd hear footsteps on the basement steps, and there's a man who, before we moved in, hung himself in the bath in the bedroom downstairs.
1: Oh, this house just has a great... All right, so anyway, what happened?
0: Then anyway, when the third or fourth time we'd called a priest over the years, one time when these things were occurring more often, he came, and it was a different priest this time. And he got out of his car, and my dad came and opened the front door and saw him arrive, and he was going to greet him. And he wouldn't come over to the house. He wouldn't even step across the street onto the pavement that was out front of our house. He said he felt something that was so bad to the house, he didn't even want to enter or
1: right.
0: come onto our lawn.
1: Right.
0: And my dad came down the stairs, and I was standing in the doorway watching. The priest was apologizing, saying, I'm sorry, you know, I'm going to have to send somebody else because whatever is there, I can feel it. It's quite bad, and it's. He goes, I can't handle this, and he left. He was scared. He didn't want to come in the house.
1: Now that's really bad. I mean, yeah. A priest arrives to do something for the house, and it's so bad that he leaves.
0: Oh. He left. So we had this other guy. He sent him out, and he felt very bad. He was apologizing a lot, and he even phoned back a few times to apologize. He felt really badly about leaving us there.
1: I understand. It's kind of like a doctor getting up and walking away from some guy who's bleeding on the street, you know?
0: Yeah. So we had things like that going on all the time, and I don't know. It just seemed to continue, and then one day when everyone was older, when the children weren't children anymore, it seemed to have just went away. So,
1: well, it may, thank you very much, it may have been the children that brought it in the first place. Particularly teenage girls, I don't know why, but particularly teenage girls have a propensity for attracting these things, or creating them, or summoning them, or being the source of them. We don't exactly know which is true, but we just know the phenomena tends to occur frequently around teenage girls. Now, why do you suppose that might be? Wildcard Line, you're on the air. Good morning.
2: Hello.
1: Hello there.
2: How's it going?
1: Okay, where are you?
2: I am Waterloo, Illinois.
1: Waterloo, Illinois. Haha, I just played Waterloo.
2: Well, my buddy called last year, okay, for your ghost stories.
1: Yes.
2: And his parents had bought a sports complex, okay? And when we were remodeling this place, we would feel very cold spots in this place, you know? So over the course of the year, you know, the place came up and running. And, well, late at night when we would all show up there and, you know, skate around. It's a roller hockey rink.
1: Mm-hmm.
2: And we started hearing strange stuff, but one night we had come out of the locker room and went upstairs, and my friend Randy was downstairs in the locker room yet, and he come out, and, well, first of all, he came up the steps, and he was white as a ghost. I was like, what's wrong with you? And he's telling me that he seen this black mass that looked like a man that was 7 feet tall,
1: mm-hmm.
2: and it's not, you couldn't see through it, but it was just a black mass.
1: Very bad.
2: Walked towards an exit, or it went towards an exit away from him and went out the door. Okay? 3 weeks later, my friend Aaron is, this is his parents' place. He was, you know, locking up, and we weren't there. But he was going to the office door, and he seen something out of the back of his, you know, corner of his eye. And he turned around, and this thing was reaching for him. As soon as he turned around, it disappeared. I mean, he, like, jumped and blinked, and it disappeared. But since then, there's only one person that, besides them two, that have seen it, and he's like a, you know, I know it's true because just plays there, and he don't know us or nothing. He came up and he goes, "I seen something really weird in the locker room downstairs." And he told us what it was. He explained it to us to a T.
1: Well, there you are. Yet another story of an entity. Now, as I told somebody earlier today, you can take any one of these stories, and I think you can rather easily dismiss them one way or another. You know, as you think them through, you can dismiss them. But collectively, you cannot take all the stories you're hearing. And the lines are, you know, as always, just absolutely loaded. And it could go on and on and on and on and on and on. Now, when you don't chuckle at people when they tell you a story, then people are unafraid to come forward as they hear others and tell their stories. So collectively, how can you possibly deny that these things must be true, that there must be something to it? Singly, perhaps. Collectively, not a chance. Not if you're an objective person and you listen carefully. East of the Rockies, you're on the air. Hi.
3: Hi, Art. This is Fred from McKeesport, Pennsylvania.
1: Hi, Fred.
3: And welcome back from vacation.
1: Thank you.
3: I got a ghost story for you that's confirmed by three different people. And first of all, I'd like to ask you a question. Did you get my letter about the MUFON report that I sent to you with the triangle and the line on my thumb?
1: Yes, I did.
3: You did?
1: I did. Thank you.
3: Okay, great. Well, here's my ghost story. Bought this house back in 1972. My mother did.
1: Mm-hmm.
3: And one of my family's religious practices is once they move into a new house, they call in the priest and have them bless the house. And,
1: really?
3: Know, that, the whole ball of wax.
1: I have never done that.
3: Well, she did that. I've never, you know, I don't subscribe to that anymore myself. But she got remarried after my dad had died. He'd been dead about a year. And she remarried this bozo and subsequently got divorced. But when she got remarried, she moved out.
1: Uh-huh.
3: So I decided, hey, I've got this whole house to myself. I'm moving into the master bedroom instead of my little tiny little bedroom that I had in the back part of the house.
1: How old were you?
3: I'd been back from Vietnam. I was 22.
1: So it was like party time. You've got your own place.
3: Oh, you know it.
1: All right.
3: So I'm listening to late-night talk radio. Unfortunately, this is back in 1972. I don't think I was listening to you at that time. But I was listening to the radio. And I turned it off, and I was getting ready to go to bed. All of a sudden, you know, we have a lot of... At that time, we had a lot of factories going on around here. I mean, the steel mills were all still going on, you know, great guns.
1: Sure.
3: But now they're all dead. But the thing of it is, I'm laying in bed, and I start hearing what sounded like breathing. Labored breathing.
1: Of course, labored.
3: And it sounded like it was, I mean, you know, somebody that sounded like had pneumonia or emphysema or something like that.
1: Yes.
3: And I thought, well, okay, it's one of the factories, you know, and I'm just laying there, and all of a sudden, it starts getting louder and louder. Yeah, right. And I'll tell you what, the adrenaline started pumping.
1: Of course it did.
3: And, you know, me being just back from Vietnam, I grabbed my .45 from underneath my pillow. I had a cocked and locked sitting on my chest, and I said, anybody that comes through this damn door is dead. And believe it or not, I don't know if you've ever experienced this, but you're lying in bed. I've got a street light outside my window in the master bedroom.
1: We must hurry now. We're coming out
3: okay.
1: of break.
3: Yeah, the whole room got really, really dark. The whole room got really, really dark, and all of a sudden I started a pressure pushing on my body.
1: Right.
3: I mean, pushing me into the mattress like it was almost like I could not breathe.
1: Right.
3: And I'll tell you what, I got the hell out of that room. I have never been back in that room. I will not sleep in that room. When my mother was still married, her son-in-law and wife come over and stayed at our house because they were living in the other house. And he confirmed something in the house. And this guy was a CIA analyst. I mean, we're talking, you know, black suit guy. And after my mother, her sister died.
1: About 10 seconds.
3: Okay, she took care of her sister, or her niece, and come over, and her niece only spent one night in the house and then boogied. She would not spend another night in this house.
1: Yet another haunted house. I guess the party was canceled. Oh, boy. Ghost stories from the high desert. This is Ghost to Ghost AM.

0: And now, back to the best of Art Bell.
1: Back to the phones we go, and the ghost stories continue. First-time caller line, you're on the air. Good morning.
2: Good morning, Art.
1: Hi.
2: Cindy calling from Salt Lake.
1: It's interesting, Cindy. Apparently, you just had a snowstorm in Salt Lake. Is that correct?
2: We had one last Friday.
1: All right. Well, I've got an article from the Salt Lake Tribune that says, the storm started with a bang, a clap of thunder that started and scared people all across Salt Lake City in the valley.
2: Yes.
1: And then a snowstorm.
2: Yep. I have never heard such thunder in my life. We thought it was an earthquake.
1: Yeah, I've got the article here, and so it's strange you should call. And you know, the picture. I'm going to hold it up on my studio cam and let everybody see it. But I've got the newspaper picture, and it shows this witch with a broom about halfway up a pole. With all the snow below, you know, trying to get away.
2: Oh, yeah.
1: Yeah, that's real interesting.
2: It's
1: anyway.
2: It's a little strange around here.
1: Uh-huh.
2: Well, this whole story happened in 1981. Four of my friends and I were coming home from California from a graduation trip, a high school graduation trip, coming home to Salt Lake. We were leaving Palm Springs in the night because it was so hot. It's about 120 during the day, so we decided to travel at night. We were on the road outside of Palm Springs. I can't remember exactly where we were going. It was just a two-way road. And there was a sign that said no services for a certain amount of miles, so we knew we were going into quite a desolate part of the desert. And here we were, five young girls, never really experienced anything like we were going to experience, and never have. But about an hour into the desert, we were getting tired. A few of us were asleep. The driver, my friend that was driving, said, "What is that up ahead? There's someone off to the side of the road." And we one at a time woke up. And the minute we started looking at it, we all got the most horrible feeling. It was just an awful feeling. Mm. And we couldn't figure out what was going on. As we got closer, she slowed down. And we noticed there was a woman off about maybe 10 feet off of the road. She had white hair, long white hair, white skin, this long flowing white robe, a dress, holding a white dog on a chain. In the middle of nowhere, Art, we had not even seen any cars for a long, long time. There were no, homes, or we had not gone through any towns. And as we got closer, we realized what it was. And the wind hadn't even been blowing that night, but her dress was blowing, her hair was blowing, and she looked at us with the most evil eyes I have never seen. She didn't look human. Her skin was so pale and white. And she looked at us to the left, and as we went by her slowly, her head turned so far. There's no way any human head could turn that far to follow us. And it was freaky.
1: Shades of the Exorcist.
2: Oh, it was just unreal. We were so upset for a long time after that. And every time we get together now, after all these years, we always talk about that white lady in the white dress with her dog in the middle of nowhere.
1: There you are. There you are. Thank you very much for the call and the story. And what I said, and she just confirmed, is true. Horrendous claps of thunder above Salt Lake, followed by a snowstorm. And if you will go to my website right now and take a quick look at the live studio cam, which normally shows a live shot of me sitting here doing the show, catching me in heaven knows what sort of poses. I filled up the picture from the Salt Lake Tribune, showing a witch with a broom partway up a phone pole. And, of course, you'll recall Patsy, harlot, if you will, who was from Salt Lake City and will be repeated tomorrow night, Saturday night, Sunday morning. You're not going to want to miss that if you didn't catch it the first time. That's really scary. The person included a little caption here of their own that says, "Hey, Art, look at what happened to Patsy the witch the other night." You'll see that photograph up there. Wildcard line, you're on the air. Good morning.
3: Good morning.
1: Good to have you. Where are you?
3: I'm in Reno.
1: Reno, okay.
3: My story is, it actually comes out of the 70s from Bremerton, Washington.
1: All right, you're going to have to get into that phone and yell at us.
3: Okay.
1: All
3: right. I attended bar off and on for the American Legion in Bremerton, Washington back in the 70s.
1: Right.
3: And the building that the American Legion is in was originally across the street inside the shipyard. It was a serviceman's club. And back in the 40s, they moved the building from the shipyard across the street to where it is now.
1: Right.
3: During the move, there was a man who was crushed under the building. For several years, while I was tending bar, anybody in that was in there heard noises. We had secured locked doors. Every once in a while, a door would open.
1: Mm-hmm.
3: The alarms would go off. We all got very used to it and decided this was the man who had been crushed, and we nicknamed him George because we didn't know, you know, what his name was. And he was kind of mischievous, but he never really did anything bad. But upstairs in this building is a huge hall where they hold bingo and convention dinners. On a Thursday night, I was tending bar, and the post commander and vice commander were upstairs setting up the hall for a convention dinner for the next night. And they had all the chairs and tables nicely arranged, everything done. And about 11 p.m., they came downstairs to the bar, and I was closing things down. They sat down to have a beer, and we heard a lot of scraping noises upstairs. So they went back upstairs, and a few of the chairs had been moved. And they thought someone was in the building. They looked all around, couldn't find anybody. Came back downstairs. I was almost finished closing out, and it was like thunder and scraping, and it was just horrendous noise upstairs. This time, the post commander went up the stairs from inside the building. The vice commander went outside the building up the fire escape, just in case there was somebody there trying to get out. When they got up there, all of the tables had been moved, all of the chairs, the wheelchairs that had been in a storage room, which also was locked, were in the middle of the room. They came back downstairs, just white as ghosts.
1: Sure.
3: And I didn't even finish putting my money away. We left. Locked the building, left.
1: Wise move.
3: Yes, I think so. In the morning, they came back to rearrange everything. It was all fixed.
1: It was all rearranged.
3: Mm-hmm.
1: Tell me something.
3: Mm-hmm.
1: This is just sort of a what if. But if you died and you found yourself trapped here on Earth as a spirit, in other words, you could move about and do what you wanted to do, but nobody would see you, nor sense you, nor feel you, nor have any chance of knowing that you're even there, save an occasional rattle or something. In other words, you could be a ghost, or you could be a spirit, or you could... What would you do?
3: Oh, boy.
1: You're on Earth. You're a spirit. You're among the living, but you're not. What would you do?
3: That's really hard. First of all, I don't think I'd want to be there.
1: Oh, no, I didn't ask you. Yeah, but I didn't ask you where you wanted to be. I said, if that was the case.
3: I think I would like to be the fly on the wall in the White House.
1: Good for you. All right for you. That's a good one. Any of the rest of you who would like to consider that might do so. If you in effect, woke up dead and found yourself surrounded by the living, but utterly invisible to them, unable to affect their actions, what would you do? Her answer was a pretty good one. Either fly on the wall at the White House. But even that, I suppose, would be boring after a while. East of the Rockies, you're on the air on Ghost to Ghost AM. Hello.
4: Good morning, Art.
1: Good morning. Where are you?
4: Well, Elvis says hi.
1: Elvis says hi. Memphis, huh?
4: Uh-huh.
1: All right.
4: By the way, my wife is very jealous. She says that you spend more nights with me than she does, which I'm a truck driver, and I listen to you all the time. But getting down to brass tacks, it seems as though I've been a magnet all my life for, I don't know, supernatural experiences or whatever.
1: We'll be all right. Just keep your hand off my knee.
4: I won't touch it, I promise. I keep both hands on the wheel or try to most of the time anyway.
1: All right.
4: Except those occasional times that I doze off. But
1: it's funny you should mention that, because that does happen to a lot of truck drivers, doesn't it? And they, even when they don't crash, they fall asleep and they wake up, and there they are, still going down the road.
4: Well, you have mind lapses, you know, which is, I don't know if you really go to sleep, but...
1: You're sort of hypnotized, actually.
4: You lose whole towns, you know, like states, you know, towns, pieces of highway.
1: And yeah, I drive a little Geo Metro, and it's just us Metro people really like hearing that about the giant 18-wheelers. Anyway, go ahead with your story.
4: Okay, when I was 12 years old, my father died, and I was born and raised in a very rural area, and we were very, very poor. And I had wondered, after my father died, you know, how we were going to do things. He was 67 years old when I was born, so that can give you some idea of his age.
1: Mm-hmm.
4: And Dad always wore overalls and the old A-type undershirts.
1: Oh, yes.
4: And he always wore a felt hat, and he smoked Prince Albert cigarettes.
1: Mm-hmm.
4: And I woke up one night, which, you know, a lot of people say that it was, you know, due to the fact that my father had passed away and all this, and I was wide awake, and my father was standing at the foot of the bed, and he always called me Bubba. And he said, Bubba, he said, don't worry about it. He said, you know, everything will be all right. And ever since that time, I've never felt really scared of being around certain things. But I had rented a house in the northeastern part of Memphis. This has been about 4 or 5 years ago. And I had a roommate. And I would be gone for anywhere from a week to 2 weeks, and I'd come back home, and he'd tell me about these strange things that happened in the house while I was gone.
1: Mm-hmm.
4: And I came home one time, and he was gone.
1: He was gone?
4: He was gone. He decided to leave. So I was at the house for, I reckon, a month or two by myself. And I was dating a woman that had a key to the house.
1: Uh-huh.
4: All right, I was in the shower one night taking a shower. The door's locked. There's burglar bars on the windows. There's burglar bars on the doors.
1: Right.
4: All the doors were locked. I'm in the shower, taking a shower, and the light switch goes on and off. And I figured, okay, you know,
1: she's in the apartment messing around.
4: Right. You know, she's going to come over, you know, and, you know, try to scare me, because, you know, I'd heard certain things and felt certain things in the house.
1: Mm-hmm.
4: And I got out of the shower and dried off, you know, and, you know, just kind of casually walked through the living room and looked around. There wasn't anybody there. And there was a time when, in the springtime, I had windows that I would open and draw the curtains back and use a ceiling fan. And I woke up one morning about 1:30 or 2, which is nothing unusual, when I went home. And I lit a cigarette and was sitting there smoking it, or laying there. And I felt somebody sit down on a bed. It was a water bed. And there's a mirrored headboard.
1: Yes.
4: So I look at the headboard, you know, because I'm kind of curious, because I'm the only one there.
1: Mm.
4: And there's no one there. But you could feel the bed move. You know, we're talking about a full motion mattress.
1: Oh, I know. I know. You could feel the displacement of the water. There would be no doubt about the fact that something was on the bed.
4: Right. There's lumps where there wasn't lumps before, you know.
1: Yeah.
4: And like I said, this ghost or spirit or whatever you choose to call it had never shown any signs of, you know, being aggressive or whatever. And I sat there and finished smoking my cigarette, and I said, look, either get up or lay down, one of the two, but I need to get some rest, okay? Just do whatever you got to do.
1: Now, that's hard to believe. I mean, you have something on your waterbed, and you're telling it, look, either get up or lay down because I'm going to sleep. How could you do that?
4: Well, the thing is, this, you know, we heard things. I sat there and played hide-and-seek with it one night.
1: Yeah.
4: You know, this thing.
1: Well, I guess people react very differently to these things. That's all.
4: Well,
1: like
4: I said, ever since my father had passed away and I had seen him, I have never felt as though they were bad. Now, you know, of course, I've never had knives fly through the air or, you know, wake up with my head and, you know, under a guillotine or things like that either. But I have never really felt
1: That they were bad.
4: That they were bad. You know, it's always been, you know, like, okay, you know, they're here, I'm here.
1: Anyway, what happened?
4: Well, I felt the bed move again. I put the cigarette out, and I slept with one foot out from underneath the sheets. And I, you know, got my nest made, and I'm laying there, you know, just going off into dreamland, and something reached down and grabbed my ankle and shook it like, okay, you know,
1: oh my God.
4: I'm up, but, you know, I've had the last say. But these were things that not only I experienced, but the lady that I was dating experienced, my roommate. As a matter of fact, he still lives in the house, which I've moved out of. I have since gotten married, and my wife was sitting at the computer one night playing solitaire, and our...
1: And it's still going on, let me guess.
4: Yeah, our daughter was laying in the bed, and laying on the floor. She'd had an overnight friend come over. My wife was sitting there on the computer, playing on the computer, and she kept hearing my daughter say, "We're going to leave my foot alone." And she thought this young
1: You've
4: lady
1: got was, a ghost with a foot fetish.
4: I think that's what it is.
1: All right, well, listen, I've got to go, but that's great. I just can't imagine. I don't know if I believe that. I don't know if I believe that. Now, I realize people react differently to different things. I've got a waterbed. It's not free flow. It's baffled. But I'll tell you right now that if something jumped on, sat on, laid next to me on the waterbed, there is no way in hell that I'm going to sleep. No way I'm going to sleep. And then it grabs his ankle and he's still going to sleep. I can't buy that. Even for Bubba, I can't buy that. There's just no way. There's no way an unseen force grabs your ankle on a waterbed and you're gonna go back to sleep. I don't think so. West of the Rockies, you're on the air. Hello.
5: How you doing, Art?
1: I'm doing all right.
5: Yeah, I got through. I can't believe it. This is great, man. This just happened to me the other night.
1: All right, where are you?
5: I'm out of Paso Robles, California.
1: All right.
5: KPRL.
1: What happened?
5: Oh, man. You were talking the other night about a door slamming or... You know,
1: noise. No, big bang on my door, yes.
5: Yes, What time was that, approximately, you think? Was it 12:30, 1:30 over there in Nevada?
1: It seems to me it was like between 12:30 and 1, but I don't remember precisely. It scared the hell
5: out
1: of me.
5: You know, that night, something happened to me. I was in my shop. I like to work on rocks and jewelry and stuff, you know, when I'm off in the evening.
1: Sure.
5: And I like listening to you once in a while.
1: Sure.
5: And I was listening, and you said something about that. And all of a sudden... I heard a thump. I mean, it must have been like after midnight, because that would be Hallow.
1: That's right. That's right.
5: Eve.
1: It was all Hallow's Eve. That's right.
5: And I heard it creaking, and the lights kind of were starting to, like a power surge or something.
1: Yes.
5: And I looked to my right, and here is this object that is just hanging by its neck. And its neck about, stretched out about a foot long.
1: What?
5: Yeah.
1: And well, when you say object,
5: transparent,
1: you mean like a being?
5: It was hanging there, looking at me, watching me. I felt this.
1: Like
5: presence.
1: A human or what? What is the
5: yes,
1: face?
5: Yes, it was. It was an old man.
1: An old man, and his neck was stretched out.
5: Yes, and I mean, I like looked at him and I said, you know, I don't mind hanging around or with you or whatever, but you know what? It's your pad. Just leave me alone, and you can hang around all you want.
1: All right. Well, I find that as hard to believe as a guy who went to sleep with the something or another in his waterbed grabbing his ankle. If I saw a man's head stretched out, old man's head stretched out in front of me, hanging in midair, I'm out of there. From the high desert, this is Ghost to Ghost AM.

0: 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Now again, here is Art Bell.
1: Once again, here I am. Good morning. Yes, the tradition continues into the night dark hours as we tell ghost stories. And there seem to be plenty of them out there. As I told the earlier audience, one might easily dismiss any single story or laugh it off or chuckle it off with a nervous little laugh. But collectively, just keep listening. Now, back to our lines. I do have one thing that I feel I should read you. I have received, over the last couple of days, countless communications from police officers and those kinds of people, and most of them beg me not to read them on the air because they would be identified. Here's one who will allow me at least to read it. It reads, "Dear Art, I thought I'd take a second to send you a fax concerning several ghost sightings in our area. I am a Border Patrol agent who wishes to remain nameless, of course, as my career might be adversely affected. During the past few years, we've had the misfortune of losing two of our agents in the line of duty. In both circumstances, they died by falling off cliffs in our area here in San Diego. In these same locations, several illegal aliens have also died trying to enter the U.S. One night I was working in the same area where one of our agents died. It was during the middle of the night. A thick fog was beginning to cover the valley floor and moved toward my location. When the fog came and surrounded my area, a feeling of dread came over me, and I began to get very uneasy. As I was preparing to leave the area, I saw what I can only describe as several shadowy figures running through the fog, being trailed by another about 25 yards behind it. I immediately called to other officers to see if anyone was pursuing these aliens. I didn't get any answer, so I moved toward the area where I had seen these figures and began to check the area for the presence of aliens. I knew they couldn't have gone far, as there were cliffs on three sides of me, and I was covering the only direction out. I searched the ground, found the tracks, and followed them to the edge of the cliff. The footprints stopped at the edge, and not seeing any others in any other direction, I proceeded to the bottom of the canyon, expecting to find the worst. After I went to the bottom, I couldn't find any sign or presence of anyone. I believe what I saw was the spiritual remnants of those lost souls. I know that this is probably the case, as others have told me they've seen similar things. Thanks for your time, and please don't use my name on the radio." Okay, I shall not, though you did give it to me. So there you are. Another case of apparently this endless tape loop business as it regards spirits. You can easily imagine that border agents or aliens who had literally run off a cliff would experience a quick, violent, horrible death, and that somehow that death would be repeated endlessly in this horrid little tape loop that appears to accompany some spirit presence. Quite a story, and one of just many that I get from law enforcement. First time caller line, you're on the air. Good morning.
2: Hello?
1: Hi.
2: Hi, I'm Connie from Redding, California.
1: Hello, Connie.
2: Hi. Am I on right now?
1: You better be, or we're in trouble.
2: Okay. Well, I moved in with my boyfriend and his grandfather, as he was living with his grandfather before in the house.
1: Mm-hmm.
2: His grandfather died. on the couch in the front room. Okay, well, I move in with my daughter at the time. She's about 11 years old. And we've been here a while. And she was sleeping in the bedroom, which the door open door to it, and her bed would be, you know, where she's lying. If she sat up, she could see into the front room.
1: Mm-hmm.
2: And Grandpa, oh, we still had some of the furniture, you know, from them. And he had a recliner chair, and it was, and I rearranged it anyway. It was sitting to where if she sat up in bed, you could see right to it. Anyway, she had never met Grandpa, and I've never met him. The next day, I get up, and she says, Mom, I had a bad dream last night. And I said, you did? Well, why didn't you wake me up? And she said, well, because I sat up, and I was scared. I sat up and looked up, and there was an old man in the chair, and he said, it's okay, honey. And he was from Arkansas, and he talked, it's okay, honey. Just go back to sleep. And I said, what? And I said, Joey, that's my boyfriend. I said, come here and listen to this.
1: Mm-hmm.
2: And so she explained it to him, and Joey said, well, what did he look like, Jamie? And she described him to a T because he wore sweat suits all the time because he had lost a leg, you know, and it was easy for him to wear and he was old. And she described his gray sweatsuit and described his looks to a T. But she didn't feel scared of it. And, you know, we thought that was weird, but I'd never gotten scared feelings of any of this.
1: Sure.
2: That other guy told you earlier.
1: Yes.
2: And
1: I find that just incredible.
2: I know. I don't know how to really explain it. Like, well, like that guy said, now someone sat on the bed like that, you know.
1: Or grabbed your ankle.
2: Or grabbed or something.
1: Come on, folks.
2: That would freak me out, I'm sure.
1: Would you go to sleep?
2: No.
1: No.
2: That's why I called him. I thought it was so weird, and she explained it. Well, then one night, I don't know how far in between, within the same, 6 months to a year, nobody was home. I was pregnant. So I went to sleep, took a nap, and I woke up because I knew everybody was gone for the day. And I woke up, and that reclining chair, Grandpa's chair, was one of the kind where if you want it, the foot thing to come up.
1: Sure. You got to lean back.
2: Well, no, it doesn't come up by leaning back. You have to grab that wooden handle on the side of your chair.
1: I know the type, yes.
2: Right, and it makes the noise, right?
1: Yes.
2: And I wake up to hearing that noise and then going down.
1: Yeah.
2: Up. And down.
1: Oh, no.
2: And I thought, what? And I got up. Everything was the same. Nobody had been home. And there the chair sat. Just fine. But I still, honestly, you know, I knew that's what I heard. I mean, wasn't dreaming. I was wide awake. But I didn't fear to have scary feelings. I just thought, that's Grandpa.
1: All right. Here's the question for you that I asked another young lady a little while ago. I thought a good one tonight. If you were to wake up tomorrow, dead.
2: Mm-hmm.
1: You wouldn't realize it right away, but soon, quickly, you would realize nobody sees you, your body's lying dead on the bed, you died in your sleep, you're walking around, you're still on Earth, you can see everybody else, they can't see you, you can't touch them, you can't affect them, except perhaps in some minor haunting way.
2: Right.
1: You know, just the way we've
2: like
1: been
2: the
1: here.
2: Like the one you asked the lady that was a bartender?
1: That's right. My question is, what would you...
2: I was hoping you'd ask me that. I was going to add to that.
1: Yes.
2: You know what I would do is similar to what the guy did, the lady that was the bartender story about three stories before mine.
1: Right.
2: The way he moved the furniture and they all left, and the next day when they came back it was put back. Some way of making a point, but not to really scare anybody, to let them know I was there.
1: That it was you.
2: Yeah. You know what I mean? In some kind of way, just because... It would be frustrating not to be able to, you know.
1: All right. You have then answered the $64 million question. We get so many stories about people who have done exactly that. That's why I thought I would ask, because it is the logical thing that a spirit here on Earth would do. Try to find some way to assure those who are left behind who would know the signs that it's them.
2: Yeah, just some, I mean, it didn't have to be evil or anything, just to let them know, you know, no, it's not something you're mad. No, it was, you know, that's something.
1: I appreciate your call. Hey, you see what I mean, folks? When you reverse the question and you apply it to yourself, now you understand why we get the stories we get. Now, granted, there are other classes of very evil presence. Poltergeist activity and worse. But in the majority of so-called ghost stories, it's dear departed ones that are leaving some sort of sign that indicates to the person receiving it beyond any shadow of a doubt that they are present. So you try and answer the question yourself. If you literally woke up dead, found yourself unable to affect things in any real material way, what would you do? The answer tells you why we're getting the kinds of stories we're getting right now. Wildcard Line, you're on the air. Hi.
3: Good morning.
1: Good morning to you. Where are you?
3: I'm in North Louisiana. I'm a truck driver who lives in Denham Springs.
1: All right.
3: Louisiana.
1: All right, good.
3: This is kind of an ongoing story here. It started when I was about 15. First started dating my wife. We lived in a roundhouse. The ceilings didn't go all the way up to the roof.
1: Uh-huh.
3: She was in my bedroom. I was in the living room.
1: I've seen round houses. They're neat.
3: Yeah, well, they had one on the Gulf Coast, but it was a round fiberglass house.
1: Uh-huh.
3: And she was in the bedroom, and she kept saying, you know, stop that, stop that. And then she turned around, and when I seen her from the living room, she kind of got scared. And I said, well, what's wrong? She said, well, something was hitting me. Something kept bumping my leg.
1: Mm-hmm.
3: So that went on a couple times in that bedroom, in that house, and I told her that was just Charlie, our ghost. I named him Charlie. And we got married.
1: It didn't upset you that Charlie was messing with your wife's legs?
3: No, we wasn't married yet.
1: I see.
3: But we got married, we moved out, went into one trailer, and nothing happened. The second trailer we moved in, he came back. Hmm. Moved things around, he'd hide things, and he bumped both of us. And then we moved out of that trailer. We was living in New Orleans at the time. Then we moved to where I'm at now.
1: But didn't it occur to you that Charlie was not in one place, but rather was with you?
3: That's what we've done figured out. He must be following me.
1: This took several moves, though, for you to
3: right.
1: figure it out. Okay.
3: And we're in Denham Springs now. I've been here 5 years. And about the last 2 years, he's been showed up again.
1: So you've got Charlie back again.
3: I got him back. I got an 11-year-old daughter now.
1: Was this your wife's first marriage?
3: Yes.
1: She never had any old boyfriends named Charlie?
3: No, that's just the name I picked out of the air. I forget where I even got it from.
1: All right.
3: I think some TV program. But I have an 11-year-old daughter now. I found out today, that's why I called you, I found out Friday. Tuesday night, she was taking a bath, my daughter. And something grabbed her on the shoulder and actually left a mark on her shoulder.
1: Oh, my.
3: And we told her that, you know, it must have been Charlie. That's the only thing we could figure out. And then my wife also told me last week that her and the daughter were sleeping in my bedroom because I work nights. And she woke up, and there's a nightlight in the living room that shines through the doorway.
1: Yes.
3: And she saw a figure there. And the dogs were in the bed with them, and she woke up. Nothing said anything. The cat went running to the other room, and she said the figure just kind of went off. And she went looking through the house and couldn't find anything. So apparently Charlie's back again.
1: Mm-hmm.
3: And I don't know.
1: How do you feel about this? I mean, is it something you're willing to put up with, or do you want Charlie to move on?
3: Well, he doesn't really bother us, and I kind of get a kick out of him. He's just a little annoying every now and then when he moves stuff and you can't find it. The only thing I'm worried about is with the scratch on my daughter's shoulder, I hope he doesn't get a little more physical like they had that one on the television program.
1: Yes, indeed. All right. Well, good luck to you. And, of course, if it gets too bad, you're going to need to consult an exorcist. Now, there's a big dividing line between a little caress on the leg or a push and something that begins to leave marks. When it leaves marks, then you need to begin to think about professional assistance in the form of a priest, an exorcist, something. Because perhaps like a lion that gets a taste for human beings, you know, it doesn't get better, it gets worse, and you've got to eliminate that lion before it gets to you. East of the Rockies, you're on the air. Hello. Oh, I'm sorry, I didn't push the button there. East of the Rockies, now you're on the air. Hello.
4: This is Joy from Wisconsin, Dells, Wisconsin.
1: Hello, Joy.
4: My husband and I and our two little kids lived in a house, an old farmhouse. And there were so many things that happened in this house. One of them was I was sitting on the couch one night, and from out in the kitchen, a voice said, just as clear as day, "Hi, Joy."
1: Hmm.
4: I left. I left that night.
1: Now, see, that's sensible.
4: I took the kid. I had just the little boy at the time, and we left. My husband drives truck at night, and we went to the yard and met him. And one of the other things that happened was above the stove, there's the range hood with the light on it.
1: Yes, oh, of course.
4: I used to leave that on at night for a nightlight. And I'd turn it off in the morning, and for a month, every night when I'd go to turn it back on, I'd have to screw the light bulb back in. My husband, I think, thought I was nuts until he was home one night, and I had to do it. We never turned the fan on, so it somehow unloosened by itself. One other night, I was sitting in the living room, and I had emptied all the trash bags into one big garbage bag, and no windows were open, and the bag moved, and you could smell perfume.
1: Hmm.
4: Now, the big thing is, in January of 96, we had a fire in the house. And we called the fire department, 7:30 in the morning, got everybody out, called the fire department.
1: Only got a few seconds left.
4: Okay, first fireman that came out said, you're going to lose your house totally. Everything is going to be gone. We got nervous. Firemen started coming out, and they saved everything. All that burned was the furnace. The furnace was a tan color. In the furnace, after my husband and I went down there, there is a face burnt perfectly into the furnace.
1: Oh, my God.
4: We took pictures of it. It looks just, you can see the eyes.
1: If you have photographs of that, send them to me.
4: How do I get them to you?
1: All right. You listen after the break, and I'll give my address, but I really want those photographs, all right?
4: I will get them to you.
1: All right. Then you get a paper and a pencil, and after the break, I'll give my address, okay?
4: Okay.
1: Thanks for the call. A face in the furnace. We'll be right back.

0: And now, back to the best of Art Bell.
1: A little earlier, I asked the general audience, a couple of callers, but the general audience, what would you do if you, in effect, woke up one morning dead? Single, married, wouldn't matter. Family nearby, not, wouldn't matter. You wake up, you get up, and you realize as the day wears on, nobody can see you. You're not part of what's happening anymore, only you're still there. You're dead, but you're here on Earth. What would you do? It's a very, very intriguing a question that leads to all kinds of conclusions about what you hear when you hear ghost stories. Well, here's another answer. Art, I would look for one of those pretty teenage girls, preferably Scandinavian or Hawaiian, and just kind of hang around with her. And perhaps on occasion, give her the impression that she has supernatural powers. Oh, boy. West of the Rockies, you're on the air. Good morning.
2: Good morning, Art. This is Mike. I'm calling from L.A. I used to live up in the Truckee area that's near Donner Pass where the cannibals were.
1: Oh, yes. When you say cannibals, be kind, because, of course, they were not cannibals by choice.
2: Right. They were nice cannibals.
1: Well, they were cannibals without any other choice. I, you know, we dealt with that one night. If you

0: went on over a span of about 2.5 weeks, and it was during the day because I had taken time off work, and I wasn't when I was sleeping, and it wasn't during the dark. It was in the middle of the afternoon.
1: Yes.
0: And I'd be taking naps. It would be I waking up from a nap, and there was that paralysis that I've heard you guys talk about before.
1: Yes.
0: And the paralysis, and somebody would sit on my bed. Well, it's just me. Doors locked, windows locked, dogs outside. And this went on, and I could, if I just moved a muscle, the thing would go away. And then that was not a problem. But it culminated after about 2.5 weeks, one afternoon. This is absolutely the truth, is something sits on my bed. And I was more conscious, more aware of it than ever before. And I remember the time of day. The sun was out, no problem. Mm-hmm. And I had just been taking a nap, and I'm wide awake. There is a woman reclining on the side of my bed on the corner. And I go, oh, I am in trouble now. Because I'd never seen a ghost before. I'd never, and this was for real, for real,
1: sure.
0: For real.
1: No, I hear you.
0: I jump up out of bed, shoot for the back door. I've got my hand on the deadbolt, open the deadbolt, open the door a crack, and I look back at the bed, and she's right, but she's talking to me in a man's voice. And she says, pull them out. Well, I knew what she meant, even though it made no sense. And I feel with my right hand on the top of my head, and there are three nails, old rough nails, that have been pounded into the top of my head.
1: Oh, my God.
0: And when I look back at the bed, my body is laying in the bed. And I'm looking at her laying next to me, and I'm going, oh, geez, Louise. Well, I knew enough, and you'd actually said it about 15 minutes ago, never make a deal with the devil.
1: Yes.
0: And I realized, okay, I knew enough that this is some kind of demon or some kind of devil or a soldier or something. If I pull them out, then I'm acknowledging. If I run out of the house, then I'm not dealing with it. So I just said, hey, I've got to face this now, or this is going to go on forever. And I didn't want to move. But anyway, I just looked over, and I said, I realized that moment, just in a moment of clarity, I just looked at this woman, and it was a woman talking like a man, which was scary, and I said, no. And I just remember walking back and laying back down into my body, and it never came again. And that ended it.
1: Wow.
0: But it was as real as anything.
1: At the very least, you should have followed up with a tetanus shot.
0: Well, I moved. But anyway, I got out of that house. If I had woke up dead, I would book a flight on 800 and then go find a psychic forensic engineer to call you and tell you what really happened.
1: Well, that would imply, of course, that you could travel in time as a dead person.
0: Well, hey, you didn't say I couldn't.
1: You're absolutely correct. I don't make the rules. Thank you very much for the call.
0: Take care, sir.
1: Right. Everybody else has a hokey story, but here he wakes up with three rusty nails driven into his head and a young lady on his bed to give him instructions in a man's voice. Righto. Okay, on my international line, you're on the air. Good morning.
2: Good afternoon.
1: Good afternoon. Hold on. Let me get rid of the echo here. Let me see if I can get rid of the echo. Good afternoon. Where are you, pray tell?
2: I'm in Taiwan.
1: You're in Taiwan. Oh, no
2: yes,
1: kidding.
2: Yes, a town by the name of Kaohsiung.
1: Kaohsiung, Taiwan. Where is that with respect to...
2: Taipei?
1: Yes.
2: It's south.
1: And what are you doing in Taiwan?
2: Well, I came down here for a wedding. My name is Bill, and I live in Salt Lake City, Utah.
1: Normally.
2: But I have been traveling to the Far East for quite some time.
1: Well, Taiwan is a beautiful place, that's for sure.
2: It is a beautiful place, and it is growing like the Far East is.
1: I know. Anyway, do you perchance have a ghost story for us?
2: A ghost story?
1: We're telling ghosts. You see, back here it's Halloween.
2: It is Halloween to there. Last night it was Halloween here.
1: That's right. Yes, that's right. It's
2: afternoon
1: there.
2: Yeah, see, it is Saturday evening, roughly about 4:30 in the afternoon.
1: Well, that must be pretty rough because it's 12:45 here, so it must be something 45 there.
2: It should. That's right. Well, my clock is a little over. Yeah. No, right at the present time, I don't have a Halloween story other than the fact that the people in Taiwan are a little suspicious of what's been going on in Washington.

0: But other than that, it's going to get.
1: I understand. The people in Taiwan should worry more about what's going on in China.
0: Well, they are, because of the way the United States is acting with the premier that came over.
1: Well, that's right.
0: But on the other hand, why, it's a growing world, and things will work out.
1: That's certainly one way of looking at it, but China has Hong Kong back now, and they've got their sights clearly set on
0: Taiwan.
1: Yeah, you bet they do.
0: Yep. Unfortunately, I think you're right.
1: Listen, I really appreciate your call. When are you coming home?
0: I'm coming home on this next weekend.
1: This next weekend. Well,
0: on
1: it's,
0: the 9th.
1: It's quite a flight, and from somebody who just took a 15-hour plane flight, that's me from Europe, I warn you, take every precaution on the aircraft you can not to come home and get sick.
0: Oh, absolutely. But I take precautions.
1: All right. 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That's 800-893-0903, and you'll get through. East of the Rockies, you are on the air.
2: Hello, Art.
1: Hello.
2: My story takes place outside in the woods. I was coon hunting one fall night, and I was, you know, down in Pennsylvania, you know, where the hills and stuff are. And
1: is that where you are now, PA?
2: Yeah, Pennsylvania.
1: Uh-huh.
2: Fredonia, to be exact. And my dogs were running up a hill, you know, and they stopped, you know, and they were chasing a coon. And I'm way behind them, and I get up to there, and there's this strange glowing. So I was wondering what it was.
1: Right.
2: So me being brave and all, I walk up the hill, you know, and there are six figures, looked like figures, and they were all, like, real low, hardly could hear it, like chanting. And to me, they looked so real that I asked them what they were doing. And they just turned to me and looked at me. So, you know, I was really gung-ho, and I said, you know, I told them to leave, you know, since they were on my property. And they didn't even move. Like, you know, they were looking at me, but, like, looking through me, like, you know. So the dogs, they ran down the hill because they were, I don't know what they were seeing, but I was getting kind of ticked off, so I let off around in the air, you know, and that didn't even faze them. You know, a normal person would be running, you know, if someone was shooting. So I told him one more time to leave or I'll shoot. So I took and aimed at one, shot him, and after that, they disappeared. I mean, like, it really freaked me out.
1: Just like gone, huh?
2: Just like gone. Like, it was, I don't go hunting anymore in the night.
1: I hear that. I very much appreciate your call, sir.
2: Okay, thank you.
1: Thank you, and take care. First time caller line, you're on the air. Hi.
3: Hi, Art. This is Tom from Sault Ste. Marie.
1: Yes, sir.
3: Just discovered your show about a week ago. It's very good. I like listening to it every night.
1: Thank you.
3: And my story starts in Flint, Michigan.
1: Uh-huh.
3: Worked at a place called the Capitol Theater. The old theater had a balcony covered over an orchestra pit.
1: Right.
3: And they ran a bar in the lobby. And it was known to be haunted. In fact, there was one person that, I didn't believe it, but you know, everybody told me that there was three ghosts that haunted the place. And supposedly it was built by the Masons several years ago. And a lot of the architecture seemed to add up to sixes and threes. So it kind of had an eerie place to begin with.
1: The poor Masons. The Masons have everything leveled at them. Now ghosts.
3: Well, that's what they say. I don't know a lot about the Masons, except that both my uncle and grandpa are, but my uncle just died, and I haven't had much chance to talk about it with my grandpa.
1: Mm-hmm.
3: But we used to play laser tag in the theater part. It was mostly, closed down.
1: Right.
3: And we'd actually play through the whole area, and the lobby area was somewhat lit up. This is after hours, after the bar had closed. This is all the bouncing staff. And I'd seen the one guy, he kind of protected the place.
1: Yes.
3: He catch him out of the corner of your eye, and everybody said it was a guy that used to work there, and his whole place was night security. And you would catch him every once in a while, you could see him around. So that kind of got me interested, and I thought, well, you know, maybe there is something to ghosts. And while we were playing laser tag, I walked into the dark area, and I could feel something, like, right behind me.
1: Yes.
3: I thought, okay, you know, one of the other guys are stalking me from behind.
1: Sure.
3: And, well, I was kind of hiding my lights on my laser tag so he couldn't see me very well. And I could hear footsteps, and I could feel breathing. Mm. I stopped, and it stopped. I was like, okay, he's right close. I looked around, I didn't see his lights. I was like, well, he's got to be in here. So I started walking again. I could hear the footsteps, and then the breathing over my shoulder again. Now I'm getting a little spooky because I can't tell anybody, so I stopped real quick, thought the person would run into me.
1: Yep.
3: Nope, nothing hit me. Except it all stopped again. So I thought, okay, I'm getting a little scared now. And I had a flashlight with me, but the rules of the game was you don't use it unless you're caught in a bad situation.
1: Yes.
3: Didn't want to do that. And I started walking again, and this dark eeriness just kept getting worse and worse. And it seemed like the actual darkness of the room was getting darker.
1: Mm-hmm.
3: And I look over towards the balcony, and I thought I saw somebody's light. So I pulled my gun out and shot at it, and never got a return, like a hit noise.
1: Yes.
3: And I thought, okay, well, if somebody's in here, they'll shoot at me. So I just held my gun up to be shot at, you know, so they could see the light.
1: Right.
3: Nobody shot. And so now I'm really scared. So I turned my flashlight on and shined it up towards the balcony where I saw the light.
1: And?
3: And it was a guy smoking a cigarette. And he proceeded to tumble off the balcony onto the main floor.
1: Oh, my.
3: And then just disappeared.
1: Disappeared?
3: Disappeared.
1: Fell and disappeared.
3: Fell and disappeared. So I'm really freaked out now. And I ran back into the lobby part and tried to find some of my friends. Found them, and they said, oh, you've met the usher.
1: The usher.
3: The usher had supposedly died in the building,
1: mm-hmm.
3: and he'd either fallen off or been thrown off. It was never really decided.
1: Huh.
3: And he tumbled over the balcony in that way in years past.
1: I see. And so there we have yet again, folks, another repeating tape loop type entity presence. How can you listen to all of this and doubt? Do you think we remain? Do you think we come back again? And again, and again. I was a highway.

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1: The following is from the Electronic Telegraph. It is UK, United Kingdom News. And I'm going to read this to you. It says, patients near death see visions of hell. By Robert Matthews, science correspondent. Terrifying accounts of gravely ill people who claim to have been dragged to the very gates of hell by demons are now to be studied scientifically for the first time by a British psychologist. The existence of so-called near-death experiences, or NDEs, in which dying people report having mystical sensations before being resuscitated, is now widely accepted by doctors and scientists. Their cause is unknown, but they typically involve the feeling of deep peace, followed by a sensation of floating up through a tunnel toward a bright light and into a beautiful kingdom. But it is now becoming clear that for some people, NDEs are very far from blissful. Instead, a feeling of floating upwards, they report being pulled down toward a pit inhabited by demons. So there you go, folks. I've been waiting for this one, and typically, when you talk to somebody who has had an NDE, nearly always they will tell you, oh, there's no bad experiences, and you will ask NDE researchers, well, have you ever heard of anybody going anyplace not so pleasant? And sometimes they will, I mean, very occasionally they say, well, I've heard some rumors or a couple of reports of that kind of thing, but basically no. And I always felt that that was more or less baloney. And this story confirms that fact. There are many, apparently. Now, obviously, people don't talk about that. I mean, if you had an NDE and you went down instead of up, you might do a lot of internalizing about it. You might change your lifestyle. You might do a lot of things. But one thing you probably wouldn't do is tell the story publicly. Well, I had an NDE, only I went to hell. No, you wouldn't talk about it. And I always thought there would be a bunch of those because there are a bunch of not so nice people around. But they just don't tell the stories. Here's proof that I was right. West of the Rockies, you are on the air. Good morning.
2: Hi, Art. This is Terry in Colorado Springs.
1: How you doing?
2: Good. I have a ghost story. It's not a scary story, but it's a ghost story.
1: All right.
2: My mother died in March of 96, and my first, the birthday afterwards of mine, you know, I was real sad that, you know, she wasn't going to be around, and she always made a point of calling her kids on their birthday. Even if she had to track them down at work, she always called.
1: Right.
2: And so the night before my birthday, I was kind of sad, and I was like, come on, Mom, just something. Show me that you're still around. And the next day, I, you know, went about my day and, you know, wasn't thinking a whole lot about it. And I went to a bookstore, and I was looking through the used books, and there was a book there that I had been wanting for quite a while for like $5, and I thought, oh, how neat, and went to another section and found another book that I wanted, very cheap, and bought them, and off I went to my sister's house, and I'm thumbing through this book, and something flies out of it, you know, like a paper or something.
1: Right.
2: And I reach down, and I pick it up off the floor, and I turn it over, and it's a photograph, an old photograph, black and white, of this little girl, about 5, and this man sitting there with a guitar on his lap.
1: Right.
2: Just like my mother's relatives, you know. And I turned it over, and on the back, it said, Mary and Willie, October 1955, and October 1955 was the month and year of my birth. And I just thought it was her way of telling me that, yeah, I am still around, and here's the proof.
1: Oh, that's incredible.
2: Yeah, and also, the names was Mary, which is pretty close to Terry, and Willie, and my mother's father's name was William.
1: Now, had that actually been a picture of either you or your mother at a young age, that'd be fall over on the floor.
2: Yeah, I probably wouldn't be. I probably wouldn't be able to tell you about it. I'd be dead.
1: I appreciate the story. Thank you.
2: You bet. Thank you.
1: Say, Terry. Oh, yes, that's pretty good. Give me a sign. How many of you have ever asked for a sign, you know, from up there or even down there and received one? I've talked to quite a few people already who appear to have. So this, of course, would come under the category of being careful what you wish for. First time caller line, you're on the air.
3: Hi, Art. This story starts when I'm about 4 years old. My father had taken me to visit my grandfather who lived in the woods. My aunt, who was young then, was home from college visiting, and my grandfather lived in a two-story clapboard house, hand-built. There was an old wood stove in the kitchen. There was only two rooms on the first floor, a kitchen and a living room, and in the living room was a coal stove. And I can remember that was the first basic recollection I have of my dad's dad and my aunt. And she was home from college. She had a pair of shoe skates, and they thought it'd be really kind of neat to put those on me, and being 4 years old, push me around and such. And
1: sure.
3: I didn't know what they were doing. They were putting them on, and I started to cry, and it got kind of turned ugly at that point, and they just looked at me and said, well, look, put him down, let him sit on the couch right here, and we'll go outside, and when he calms down, we'll come back in and push him around. So they walked outside, and I was sitting there sobbing, you know, how a little kid just kind of to yourself a little bit there. And now my grandfather's house, the ceiling was about 7 feet high in this old home, and there was the old paper, wallpaper stripes and flowers and things, and he had an old closet that really didn't have a door but a curtain on it. And as I was sitting there trying to get these skates off, this curtain opened and an old woman walked out. And she was dressed very nicely. She had her hair up in the buns on the side of each of her head, and she had a little brooch on her. I had no idea who this woman was. And she came up and she never said a word to me. She smiled at me and she helped me off with the skates, and she put my shoes on and tied them. And she tickled me under the chin and made a cooing sound. And, you know, I can't tell you how long this all lasted, but I can remember hearing my dad and saying, well, he sounds like he's quieted down. Let's go back inside. Well, at that point, the old woman walked back towards the closet, pulled the curtain up, walked in, and before she let it fall, she looked at me, smiled, and let it go. Boy, I was over there, and I'll flash. Opened it up, and there was nothing in there, just nothing. My grandpa had a couple of suits and things, and that was it. Well, they came in and said, hey, how did you get the skates off? And I started crying again. And I said, this lady came out, and I described who it was. And my grandfather said, it's Grandma. And I said, no, it's not, because the only grandma I knew was my mom's mom.
1: Sure.
3: And so they got very quiet and let it go. And I can remember as I was growing, as I grew older, I would come into the house and always go to that closet. At 13 years of age, I was upstairs. This had all gone by. My dad was going through his cedar chest. Pulled out an old Army picture, and I was eating the ice cream cone, I can remember, and I just about dropped it. He opened it up, and there he was in his Army uniform, World War II, and he had his hands standing up behind this man and this woman. Well, I recognized him, I recognized my grandpa.
1: Oh, boy.
3: And the woman.
1: And there she was.
3: There she was. Now, the story was completed the day before I was married. All my relatives were visiting at the house, and my aunt from Wisconsin, I told her this exact same story. And she said, do you know why she didn't say anything? And I said, no. She said, she had a lot of grandchildren, great-grandchildren. And she said she couldn't make any sound because she was dying at that point, and cancer had taken her throat.
1: Oh, boy.
3: The only thing she could do was tickle her children, and she couldn't stand to hear her grandchildren cry.
1: Oh, boy.
3: All she could do was tickle them under the chin and make a cooing sound. And that's...
1: Now, see, that story bothers me for a lot of reasons, thank you, and I'll tell you why. In my own mind, and we discussed this with Brad the other night, Brad Steiger, in some detail, I prefer to think of ghosts or spirits as a sort of weak shadows of their former selves, not really the spirit, not really the soul of the dearly departed, but rather sort of an echo that repeats perhaps endlessly, but is not really a trapped soul on earth. But what that man just described and what many others have described is proactive in the sense that it's not a tape loop, and it would indicate that souls really do remain on earth in some cases. And in a lot of ways, no matter how interesting you think it might be, to be trapped on earth eternally, able to roam, able to do what you want, might temporarily sound kind of neat. But in fact, it would be a living hell. So I don't want really to think that spirits, souls, are trapped here on earth. Why? Because, of course, I could become one of them. So could you. So as you listen to these ghost stories, the easier ones are the ones that sort of would show a repetitive action, like from the Border Patrol officer that I read earlier. Not the ones like the one you just heard. A wild card line, you're on the air. Hi. Hello there.
4: Hi.
1: Hello.
4: Hi.
1: Yes, hello.
4: Oh, you're talking to me.
1: Yes, I am.
4: Oh, terrific. I just heard a slight beep, and that was it.
1: I heard a beep, too. Great. Where are you?
4: I'm calling from Vancouver, British Columbia, Canada.
1: BC, all right.
4: Yeah, honestly fun. Anyways, great show. I like that last story because I like to think that spirits are wherever, heaven, whatever, but they can transcend whatever time.
1: You mean come back down?
4: Sure, yeah.
1: Transition from there to here.
4: Right.
1: That'd be all right.
4: That would be better to think of.
1: It's getting stuck here that I'm concerned
4: about. That's
1: right.
4: Yeah, who wouldn't? That would be awful. I've got two ghost stories. My first one.
1: I can only allow one.
4: That's fine. All right, I can shorten this one.
1: All right.
4: My brother and I both saw it. I was about 4 or 5. My brother's 3.5 years older than me. We came to town, Vancouver here. We weren't living here. And to visit our, godparents. And we'd been watching TV upstairs in the house. Our parents and their parents, like they have kids, were playing canasta in the kitchen. And at that time, 10 o'clock came around, all the good shows were over and all the news came on. So mm-hmm. Kids weren't interested in that. We decided to go see what our cousin was doing. We called him cousins downstairs. He had a bedroom in the basement. It was an unfinished basement, basically just a rectangle of the house with just two walls built into the corner to make his room. The rest of it was bare open basement. So we go through the kitchen where the parents were playing and had to go down these steps to go down the basement. And we go past them and down the steps. We get halfway down. We look across to where his room is. And there's a ghost, the white shadowy type that you can see through, you know, transparent and all that.
1: Yes.
4: Just like Ghostbusters. And he's spying on our cousin. We could see through him. He's a young guy, I'd say now, because I'm thinking about it, in his late 20s.
1: Do you think he knew that you could see him?
4: No, this is why it gets good, exactly. There's more to this. So we see a ghost. We can see he's wearing a suit. He's got, you know, a loose style, like old style suit, you know, like the 40s
1: sure.
4: or whatever.
1: Sure.
4: And he's peering around a door frame, the door frame of entering into the room, as if, you know, he didn't want to be seen, right?
1: Yeah.
4: Peeking around like a human would.
1: Sure.
4: You could see the door frame through him. You know, it's just like Ghostbusters. You see details, but it's all white.
1: Yes.
4: Know? But you can see shades of white, right? To differentiate different things. And we could also see part of a dartboard that his left shoulder was covering through him, too. And instantly, I was the first one down the steps. I turned to go up the steps. My brother's looking at me now, and we both yelled, "Ghost!" at the same time, right? And this thing swung around. We surprised it. And we look back at the ghost. He swings around now, and he's looking right at us with his big, wide eyes like we scared it, right?
1: Yeah, that's a twist on that.
4: Yeah. And then, so anyways, then he just turns to the very end of the house. He was at one end, and at the other end was a swinging door that went out to a mushroom room that my godparents grew mushrooms, and then out to the backyard into the back alley. Another door went out that way. He just ran for that door, and he just crossed this house in half a second. He went so fast you could see a blur of legs and arms as he was running. He left a white streak as tall as he was right from where he started to where he went out this door. And the door, he didn't go through it. It swung open real quick and shut. You know, like, and that was it. He was gone. And we were just about to turn to go back up the steps, and our parents are already at the top of the steps looking down at us like, what's going on? And we told them the story, and we went out to the backyard, checked out. I guess they assumed it was a burglar that we saw, right?
5: Sure.
4: And there was nothing. So that was it. That scared the... it didn't scare us. We were pretty calm about it. It was like, wow, neat, after, you know, 5 minutes after it happened, right?
1: Well, it is the first instance I've ever heard of human scaring ghosts, and I like it. It is possible. Who knows what makes a ghost visible? And it is kind of nice to think that occasionally, without their knowledge, they become visible, doing their usually invisible snooping, and we catch them. If you can see my studio cam, I've got this really cool, on the island of Rhodes when we were there, Ramona found this really neat, I don't know what it is, it's like a tube with a hand on it. I guess it's basically a back scratcher, although the hand looks a little eerie, and when you turn the tube over, it makes a weird sound. Hear that? And I was having more fun with this thing on the cruise, because it makes such an obscene little sound. And I will hold this up so that you can see it on the studio cam. strange. All right, West of the Rockies, you're on the air. Good morning.
6: Good morning, Art. I'm glad I got through. First of all, do you believe that dogs can see ghosts?
1: I have a feeling that dogs and cats and animals in general see things that we don't, that move among us. Now, are they ghosts? Yes, maybe. But there's something that they see that we don't. It's obvious. If you watch their behavior, you can tell when they see them.
6: Well, exactly, and we're having that problem in our house right now.
1: Oh.
6: And, well last December, my wife's ex-husband was killed in a really bad car wreck. And ever since then, we've had a lot of odd things happening, such as our little dog barking at the air and growling.
1: Well, dogs sometimes bark at the air, but rarely growl. Now, growl indicates presence of something they don't like.
6: And the other night, I was laying upstairs next to my wife.
1: Yes.
6: And I felt a tap on my shoulder, and I looked up, and at the end of my bed, there was a big, dark entity there.
1: Uh-huh.
6: And this entity was trying to pull, it seemed to pull my soul out of my body.
1: And it pulled your soul?
6: It was trying to pull my soul out.
1: Listen, can you hold on?
6: Yes.
1: During the break? All right, fine. I'm going to leave you right there. And I keep getting requests to play this, so I shall. This, of course,
7: it's been a too long time.
1: Is Crystal Gayle.

0: And now, back to the best of Art Bell.
1: You are back on the air, sir.
2: Yes, sir. And another thing, this has let me reevaluate my whole entire life. I thought I was a decent guy, and after this has happened, it has scared the hell out of me. And I'm kind of thinking where I'm going to go after I do.
1: Maybe it scared you out of hell, actually.
2: Well, it seriously scared me very bad. And at the same time, we are taking care of his two children that he left behind. One was born after he had died.
1: Well, there you are. And it sort of bolsters, thank you, the story that I read about the study they are conducting in England. I knew it. I mean, I've interviewed so many NDE researchers, and almost universally, they will say, oh, no, these are just rumors. You barely ever hear a report of anybody going to hell. I knew that was wrong. I knew it was wrong. I feel it is wrong. Deep down inside of me, I know it's wrong. If there's God, if there's heaven, if there's good, then there is the opposite, the antithesis of that, and there is a hell. And it's about time somebody really began to study that phenomena as they study the other one. So obviously that study is now underway.
0: And now, back to the best of Art Bell.
1: First time caller line, you're on the air. Good morning.
3: Good morning. How are you doing, Art?
1: All right.
3: Hey, I finally bought your book, The Quickening.
1: Congratulations.
3: Upon arrival back home from work, I had to get some milk and candy for Halloween, so I set the book on the porch table. When I got home, it was gone.
1: Oh, no.
3: I live alone. The next day, I overheard a neighbor telling another neighbor if he'd heard of Art Bell. Damn jerk. But
1: he took your book.
3: I think he did, and I'm bent on revenge now. But
1: well,
3: I got a story here for you.
1: All right.
3: My story happened in Canyon City, Colorado. I was going to school at a religious school.
1: Yes.
3: And every weekend I'd go to this nativity shop a couple miles down the road for this, something to do for the sake of diversity. One day in particular, I passed a farm that had a flock of sheep, and the little buggers were kind of cool. I'd never seen sheep before outside the realm of TV, so I observed a sheep was standing in the corner of the fenced-in area.
1: Are you a city boy?
3: Yeah, I am.
1: Must be.
3: And I observed a sheep standing in the corner of the fenced-in area, still as a statue, while the entirety of the other part of the flock was stuffing their face in a typical sheep-like manner.
1: Sure.
3: A couple of days later, I saw same thing, flock together munching, strange statue-like sheep on the other side of the field not eating. So the next week, the same thing, but this time that rancher was there. So I asked him, why the statue-like sheep was so weird. Did someone clock in the head or something? It's the darndest sheep, he said. That sheep won't eat in the daytime, only at night. I said, bizarre. He said, you can say that again. It's also scared of other sheep, but product is product, and that's what counts. I said, That's for sure. So that one night I was coming back from the party, and I was walking by, and I could see a lone sheep, eating or chewing in the moonlight. All the other sheep, needless to say, were sleeping, but I couldn't see the sheep put its head down to pull up grass or hay. You know, what's going on here? It was kind of really, it was weird.
1: You mean it was eating in midair?
3: Yeah, it was eating in midair. It was totally bizarre. I couldn't understand it. So one evening, I had just purchased some night vision goggles on the black market for a tidy price, tidy in the sense that it was cheap. I thought I'd walk by the sheep again that night.
1: I looked
3: through my goggles as I was approaching the sheep to test them out, since it was absolutely dark and there was no moonlight that night to speak of.
1: Yes.
3: Looking through the night vision goggles, I had to check my goggles, thinking they might be lemons. Because of what I was seeing, I tried again, and there it was again. The sheep was stretching out its neck, standing on its hind legs. There, to my absolute amazement, was this neon green image of an upside-down man holding his hand high, apparently hand-feeding the sheep. And around him were other people walking upside down with an occasional neon image of what looked like dogs.
1: Wow.
3: Yeah, this is totally bizarre. I sat there and tried to keep my composure for several minutes until I couldn't help myself. I picked up a rock and threw it at the neon image of the upside-down man feeding the sheep. The rock hit the sheep instead that he was feeding, and the upside-down man stopped abruptly. He looked over my way, apparently spotting me. He made some hand gestures to the others that were walking around him, and they all disappeared. When I took the goggles down to start running, I saw several baseball-sized red dots coming at me. I ran as fast as my feet could carry me, somehow lost them hiding in the combine. I stayed there for about 3 hours with an occasional red dot passing by. After about 3 hours, I got out of the combine and ran, like you would not believe, back to my dorm in complete terror.
1: Of course. Moral of this story, never throw stones at ghosts.
3: It's true, too, Art.
1: I appreciate the story, sir. Thank you. What a remarkable story. And so the sheep, only eating at night, fed by spirits, up on its hind legs, reaching as its... Oh, man, what a story. That was great. Wild Card Line, you're on the air. Hello.
4: Hello?
1: Hello.
4: Hi, Art.
1: Hi.
4: I have a ghost story from the journal of my great-grandfather.
1: All right.
4: I thought you might find it interesting. He was a leader in the early Mormon church in Missouri before they even went out to Utah.
1: Yes.
4: And he said that he was riding a horse in about 100 yards in front of a group of other men. They were together, but he had just gotten out in front of them. And he was about 6 feet tall. He figured on his full-size horse, his head was about 9 to 10 feet off the ground.
1: I would imagine, sure.
4: And that's significant because just what happened next is this man or this creature approached him out of the bushes and walked up to him. And this creature or this man, it was a man who was covered from head to toe in hair. And when he walked up to him, they were eyeball to eyeball. And this thing was standing on the ground. And this creature identified himself as Cain of Cain and Abel and said that he... had been condemned to walk the earth in misery. He was searching for death as a relief from his misery, but he could not find it. And the men behind him saw that he was talking to someone, but they couldn't see who it was. They were, about, like I say, 100 yards behind him. And after a short conversation, he just left and wandered away, and he said his impressions were this is the most miserable creature he'd ever met, the most unhappy, the saddest, and the biggest. And when I read that, you know, it often made me wonder if that is an explanation for some of the Bigfoot sightings because the description matches. And also the behavior. Bigfoot is huge but is never threatening to anyone, at least in any of the stories I've heard.
1: Is there any way you could copy that journal and send me a copy?
4: Yeah, I could do that.
1: All right, then listen on the air. And this goes for an earlier caller, which I didn't manage to get my address out for. You recall the picture of the face in the oven? Well, hopefully you're still poised with your pencil and paper. And for you, sir, my address, particularly for any unusual photographs or copies of very ancient journals like the one we just heard about, fire it off to me, Art Bell, A-R-T-B-E-L-L, just like the one that rings. The address is P.O. Box 4755, 4755, in a town called Pahrump. Not to laugh, as I spell it, that's P as in Paul, A-H-R-U-M-P, Pahrump, Nevada. And the zip code here, the short way to do Nevada is N-V. And the zip code would be 89041-4755. You know, the last thing that you would want to see in a furnace would be a face literally burned into the furnace wall. A human face. East of the Rockies, you're on the air. Good morning.
5: Good morning.
1: Good morning to you. Where are you, please?
5: I'm in Bridgeport, Connecticut.
1: Bridgeport. All right, good. Welcome.
5: And I wanted to tell you a different kind of ghost story.
1: It's all right.
5: I think I know a little bit about the fact that I'm eventually going to be a ghost.
1: You're going to be a ghost?
5: Yes. I'm growing up to be a ghost.
1: Oh, you're quite right. This is a new twist. What what makes you think that?
5: Well, I'm going to try to keep this very tight here. I am a ham radio operator, and of course I know you are.
1: Yes.
5: And as you know, we have each of us a call sign.
1: Correct.
5: It's like a telephone number. It's got letters and numbers.
1: Right. It is unique. There is none other to match it in the world, like
5: right.
1: Fingerprint. Yes.
5: Exactly. Now, one of the things that, probably every ham, goes through every ham's mind at some point is that somebody might, and they always call it bootlegging, somebody might bootleg his call sign.
1: Sure.
5: He might use it.
1: Right.
5: Somebody else might use it to make...
1: Particularly in a way the FCC would frown upon.
5: That's right.
1: Mm-hmm.
5: Well, I come home from work every day, and I go to lie down on my daybed here, take a nap, and almost every day I would dream that I was down in my basement at my bench with my ham stuff, and somebody's on there using my coffin. And in the dream, I'd feel, you know, this time it's not a dream. This time it's really happening. But about 2 minutes later, I'd wake up, and there I'd be on the bed, knowing darn well that it hadn't happened.
1: Right.
5: Well, one day I was talking to a fellow about this over the air as it happened, and I told him about it, and he said, oh, you know, it's a psychoanalytical thing. You think you're losing your identity, or you feel threatened. Somebody's going to be you, or something like that.
1: Yes.
5: And a curbstone analysis, and all of a sudden, this insight came to me, and I said, I interrupted him. I said, Bob, that's not it. I'll tell you what it is. In my dream, I'm dead, and I'm wherever dead people are. Quote, dead, unquote, and I'm wherever dead people are, and I'm listening to this, and I'm hearing a guy using my call sign because it's been reissued.
1: That's right.
5: You know, that happened.
1: Now, years after, I forget how long it is, but shortly after your death, a year or two or five or whatever, they're able then to reissue your call, yes.
5: Yeah, and that's just like giving somebody a telephone number. You haven't got it, as you know. Well, you know, from that time on, I never had that dream again.
1: Uh-oh.
5: Ever.
1: In other words, that realization stopped the dream, which means it's true, which means it's really going to happen, which means you will be a ghost.
5: You got it.
1: Great. Well, 73s.
5: Okay. 73 to you.
1: See you later. There's a horrid little ham story for you. He's right. That's a terrifying thought. And that the dream ceased probably means it was resolved, which means it's going to happen, which means he's going to be a ghost. Ah, but all good hams go to heaven. Well, except for a few of them on 40 meters. West of the Rockies, you're on the air. Hello.
6: Hello?
1: Hello there.
6: I'm actually on the air, huh?
1: You're actually on the air, yes.
6: Well, hello. My name's Anita.
1: Anita.
6: And I'm from Sacramento, California.
1: All right.
6: And
1: I was on the air in Sacramento earlier today.
6: Were you really?
1: Yes, I was.
6: Oh, wonderful. You know, you're talking about ghost stories, right?
1: Oh, yes.
6: And I was coming home from a Halloween party, and I love listening to your show. And I just had to call because it's not a scary story, but it's a really special story.
1: Okay.
6: And what it was is that I'm single, and I can't have children. And there was an adoption that I was trying to go through, a private adoption, and it was really a scary procedure because the girl kept going, you know, 1 month yes, 1 month no, you know. And so it was just very difficult, and I had really been pondering and wondering, well, should I go through with this or not? And I was laying on my sofa one night. I'd fallen asleep, And I had, I kind of had woken up a little bit. I was in that daze, you know, that in and out kind of sleep.
1: Sure.
6: And it was really strange because I had drifted off again, and I hadn't really been thinking about this too much that night or anything. So it wasn't like I fell asleep with this on my mind, and it was the most incredible feeling. I woke up to a little girl kissing my cheek.
1: Really?
6: Yes, and it was such a physical thing. I could see her, and she had long, pretty long blonde hair, and it was the most loving. It just enveloped my whole body, and it was like, this is my daughter, and she was just wanting to let me know that she loved me and that she appreciated me wanting her so much. And I didn't know whether it was the little girl that I was trying to adopt or if this is a little girl that is waiting for me. And it was just an incredible from head to toe feeling of absolute love.
1: Any resolution to it yet?
6: No, not to that. Unfortunately, that adoption didn't go through, but I'll tell you something. If it was that baby, then she knew how much I had been working towards trying to get her and how much I loved her and wanted her, and it was either a thank you or it was like I said before.
1: Either that or it was a premonition. Now, when you finally end up adopting, which I bet you will.
6: Well, someday I hope so, yeah.
1: Yes. If it happens to be the spitting image...
6: of that little girl.
1: Then I'm going to want to get a return call from you.
6: You betcha. You betcha. And you know what else?
1: What else?
6: I have, I've been looking for that, have you ever heard of the cremation of Sam McGee?
1: You know I have.
6: Yeah. Well, I have a copy of that, so if you want me to tell
1: that. That's the Alaskan story, right?
6: Yes.
1: Do you know, that story was told to us when we were in Alaska about 2 or 3 months ago.
6: Oh, are you serious?
1: Oh, yes, I'm serious. It's a widely told story in Alaska. Do you think you can tell it fairly quickly?
6: Oh, yes. I have it right here if you want me to repeat it on this Hallow Eve.
1: Oh, yes, go ahead.
6: Okay. Do you want to put me on hold or anything?
1: No, I want you to do it. Got to do it.
6: Okay. I am... Here it is. All right. Let me get on this sofa.
1: Call the wild card lines, area 702-727-1295. Now you're hitting touchstones. You can't do debt.
6: Oh, no. Accident.
1: I understand.
6: Okay. It's called The Cremation of Sam McGee. There are strange things done in the midnight sun by the men who moil for gold. The Arctic trails have their secret tales that would make your blood run cold. The northern lights have seen queer sights. But the queerest they ever did see was the night on the marge of Lake LaBarge I cremated Sam McGee. Now, Sam McGee was from Tennessee, where the cotton blooms and blows, where he left his home in the south to roam around the pole God only knows. He was always cold, but the land of gold seemed to hold him like a spell, though he'd often say in his homely way that he'd sooner live in hell. On a Christmas day, we were mushing our way over the Dawson Trail. Talk of your cold through the parka's fold, it stabbed like a driven nail. If our eyes would close, then the lashes froze, so sometimes we couldn't see. It wasn't much fun, but the only one to whimper was Sam McGee. And that very night, as we lay packed tight in our robes beneath the snow, and the dogs were fed, the stars overhead were dancing heel and toe, he turned to me, and Cappy says, I'll cash in this trip, I guess. And if I do, I'm asking that you won't refuse my last request. Well, he seemed so low that I couldn't say no. Then he says with a sort of a moan, it's a cursed cold, and it's got right hold till I'm chilled clean through to the bone. Yet taint being dead, it's my awful dread of the icy grave that pains. So I want you to swear that foul or fair, you'll cremate my last remains. A pal slash need is a thing to heed, so I swore that I would not fail. And we started on at the streak of dawn, but God, he's ghastly pale. He crouched on the sleigh, and he raved all day of his home in Tennessee. And before nightfall, a corpse was all that was left of Sam McGee. There wasn't a breath in that land of death, and I hurried, horror-driven, with a corpse half hid that I couldn't get rid because of a promise given. It was lashed to a sleigh, and it seemed to say, you may tax your brain and bronze, but you promised true, and it's up to you to cremate those last remains. Thy promise made is a debt unpaid, and the trail has its own stern code. In the days to come, through my lips were dumb. In my heart, how I cursed that load. In the long, long night, by the lone firelight, while the huskies round in a ring, held out their woes to the homeless snows. Oh, God, how I loathed that thing. And every day that quiet clay seemed to heavy and heavier grow. And on I went through the dogs were spent and the grub was getting low. The trail was bad and I felt half mad, but I swore I would not give in. And I'd often sing to that hateful thing and it hearkened with a grin. Till I came to the marge of Lake LaBarge and a derelict there lay. It was jammed in the ice, but I saw on it twice. It was called the Alice May. And I looked at it and I thought a bit and I looked at my frozen chum. Then here, said I, with a sudden cry, is my crematorium. Some planks I tore from the cabin floor and I lit that broiler fire. Some coal I found that was lying around and heaped that fuel up higher. The flames just soared and the furnace roared, such a blaze you seldom see. And I burrowed a hole in the glowing coal and I stuffed in Sam McGee. Then I made a hike, for I didn't like to hear him sizzle so. And the heavens scowled and the huskies howled and the wind began to blow. It was icy cold, but the hot sweat rolled down my cheeks, and I don't know why.
1: Hold it right there.

0: mercy.
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2: It is, and we are now going to go back, and we are going to hear the remains, so to speak, of the cremation of Sam McGee. A promise made is a promise that must be kept. And here was this fellow lugging the remains of Sam McGee until finally, in the cold and the wind-whipped cold of the Alaska tundra, he found a location where he could cremate, as promised, the remains of Sam McGee, who was terrified of being cold, even in death. And so I suggest we pick up the Sam McGee saga at about the crackling point as he was being as he was being cremated. So pick it up there.
3: Okay. Then I made a hike, for I didn't like to hear him sizzle so. And the heavens scowled, and the huskies howled, and the wind began to blow. It was icy cold, but the hot sweat rolled down my cheeks, and I don't know why. And the greasy smoke in an inky cloak went streaking down the sky. I do not know how long in the snow I wrestled with grisly fear. But the stars came out, and they danced about ere again I ventured near. I was sick with dread, but I bravely said, I'll just take a peek inside. I guess he's cooked, and it's time I looked. Then the door I opened wide, and there sat Sam looking cool and calm in the heat of the furnace roar. And he wore a smile you could see a mile, and he said, please close that door. It's fine in here, but I greatly fear that you let in the cold and storm. Since I left Plum Tree in Tennessee, it's the first time I've been warm. There are strange things done in the midnight sun by the men who moil for gold. The Arctic trails have their secret tells that would make your blood run cold. The northern lights have seen queer sights, but the queerest they've ever did see was the night on the marge of Lake LaBarge. I cremated Sam McGee.
2: I thank you for that, my dear.
3: Thank you.
2: They told us that when we were in Alaska. It's a fine tale indeed, and might be true. Back now to our ghost stories and our callers. First time caller line, you're on the air. Hi.
4: All right.
2: Where are you?
4: I'm in Kentucky.
2: All right. Turn your radio off there in Kentucky and...
4: I'm leaving the room. Is that okay?
2: Well, I guess it's an option. Sure.
4: Okay.
2: All right. So anyway, what have you for us?
4: Well, I was hoping you can help me with something. When I was 17, right before I went in the military, I went to visit my grandfather, say goodbye, and I was asleep in my uncle's room, and it was pitch black because he's on the mountainside, and he had windows boarded up from the rocks sliding down through it, and I woke up tingling all over, had a tingling sensation.
2: Yes.
4: And it woke me up, and I noticed something at the foot of my bed.
2: What?
4: Well, at first I thought it was a coat hanging on the coat tree there, and the more I looked, the clearer it got, and it was a person, and it was white, and the robe it had hung just like drapes hang.
2: Yes.
4: And I started making out the hair, and I couldn't tell if it was male or female.
2: Yes.
4: And when I finally realized that it was really something at the foot of my bed, it was like a side view. I raised up and I said, who the hell are you? And it turned and it looked at me just like it piercing right through me with his eyes.
2: Yes.
4: And, well, it didn't scare me a bit. I thought, well, how about that? And I laid back down and I got up.

0: anybody. Anybody would see a ghost, a spirit, a presence at the foot of their bed, and then would turn around and go to sleep. I refuse to believe that. Now, that may be my own prejudice, I fully admit. But in my case, to see such a thing, to go to sleep, give me a break. The thing I would more likely do to the bed is to wet it. I mean, that would just scare the heck out of me at the minimum. And I sure as heck wouldn't go to sleep. Now, I have talked to no less than 3 or 4 people tonight who have had their ankles pulled, have had presences on the bed with them, and in each case they have said, I went to sleep. I just can't buy it. Now, you think about it. You people who have had some even little thing happen to you, like the big bang on my door the other night. It's still bothering me. And at the time that it occurred, I had an adrenaline rush that could only be compared with, you know, perhaps in encountering a burglar or coming to blows with somebody who's breaking in your house, something like that. And so I find it just totally beyond the realm that anybody would have their ankle yanked on or some apparition at the foot of their bed and go, and just sort of slide off to sleep. I have a really hard time with that. First time caller line, you're on the air.
1: This is Dixie in Houston.
0: Dixie in Houston. Hello there.
1: Hello. This is a story that my mother always told about Fort Washita, which was, I guess, a frontier fort just north of the Red River in central Oklahoma.
0: Yes.
1: And the story went that an officer caught his wife in a compromising situation with another officer, and he beheaded both of them with his saber.
0: Mm.
1: And the story from that day on that if you rode your horse through that area at night, Aunt Jane, which was the officer's wife, rode on the back of your horse with you through the area where the fort was. Very few people would get out and ride.
0: With or without a head?
1: Without a head.
0: Naturally. I appreciate your call, ma'am, and your story, and I have always rather disliked headless stories. But they proliferate in the world of ghost stories, headless stories. Bodies without heads. Wild card line, you're on the air. Good morning.
2: Yes, I have a book having to do with near-death experiences.
0: You do?
2: Yes, I do. It was written by a physician who's not particularly religious, but he had to recount what happened when he would have surgeries on his patients, and they'd come back, in some case, absolutely screaming in terror.
0: What is the name of this physician?
2: The name of the physician is Dr. Maurice S. Rawlings, R-A-W-L-I-N-G-S.
0: I am indeed familiar with Dr. Rawlings. I think, though, that that book was written pretty much from the from a religious perspective.
2: You know, it might be. It's called To Hell and Back.
0: Yes, that's right. Yes, I know about it. It's written pretty much from a religious perspective. Now, I find very interesting the fact that legitimate mainstream science in Britain is going to begin studying NDEs that apparently resulted in people going to a place that we would think of as hell. And I'm looking forward to the result of that study.
2: So what you're saying is that's going to be objective. At the same time, we've got to think that Dr. Rawlings, who said he was near atheist when he started these, may have been scared into becoming a religious person.
0: Well, that's always possible.
2: Yeah.
0: I appreciate the call, sir.
2: Okay.
0: Thank you. Yes, I am familiar with that book. But I think a good, objective, scientific study, finally, of the phenomena that nobody talks about is definitely in order. And it may be as useful to the

0: religious community to prove there is a hell as to prove there is a heaven. Has that occurred to you? It was kind of interesting the other day when I had, tomorrow night, we will repeat the episode with Harlot Hasse, the devil worshipper. She calls herself a witch, but clearly she worshipped Satan. And in a lot of ways, that program, like a legitimate study of those who have had NDEs that resulted in a hellish experience, really do more for Christianity than they do to hurt it in any way whatsoever. And that was the result. I got so many faxes and so many pieces of email from people who had been so concerned about that show before it ran, but then when they heard it, the end result after the entire program was that those who were religious out there felt it did more for Christianity, terrible as it may have been to hear, than nearly any other program we've done in a long time that simply would have been in some way pro-Christianity. Interesting result to a program of that sort, isn't it? And I think a very similar result would be realized by an objective study of those who have died and apparently gone to hell. West of the Rockies, you're on the air. Hi.
1: Yes, this is Stu in Phoenix.
0: Hello, Stu.
1: Yes, you're familiar with the story of Christine, the 58 Plymouth with a bad attitude?
0: Oh, they made a movie about it.
1: Yes. Well, I'd like to tell you there is a counterpart to that car in Peninsula, Ohio. At least there was 25 years ago.
0: Really?
1: Yes, I was driving through there one night about 2:30 in the morning, and the car came from out of the darkness behind me and started tailgating.
0: Uh-huh.
1: So he was flashing his lights, blowing his horn.
0: Yes.
1: And I tried to let him pass, but he wouldn't.
0: Uh-huh.
1: So when I got to a stoplight, I looked in the mirror, and I could tell it was a white 61 Chevy following me.
0: Right.
1: Well, I knew somebody who had such a car, so I thought it might have been him.
0: Mm-hmm.
1: Well, when the light turned, I turned left, and the car stayed right behind me. When I got to the next light, I was going to turn right, so I pulled in the right-hand lane. The Chevy pulled up alongside of me. All its windows were open, so I looked over to see who was driving. There was nobody driving. There was nobody in the car.
0: Now, could you even see far enough down on the driver's side to be sure there was nobody hunkered down there?
1: I was driving an older car, which sat much higher. And I could see the whole inside of the car. There was nobody in there.
0: A driverless
1: car.
0: And
1: so I burned out of there and got about to 110 and a quarter mile, I think. And I went through an S-turn, taking my life in my hands, and lost sight of the Chevy partway through the turn. He was still after me. Well, I waited for his lights to reappear, but they never did. So after about a mile or so, I turned around and went back. I checked all up and down that stretch of road where I seen
0: it. Now, wait a minute now. You risked your life doing 100 miles an hour to get away from this thing, and you turned around and went back?
1: Yes. Out of curiosity or wondering if somebody had gotten hurt or what. But I looked all up and down that stretch of road. There was no sign that any car had even been on the road. There was no car on the road or off. No skid marks, no tire tracks, nothing. The car had vanished.
0: Well, that's a hell of a story.
1: And I've heard other people tell of similar encounters with a car of the same description.
0: However, the part where you went back is equivalent to every horror movie I've ever seen where the girl with the low-cut dress inevitably hears thumping, banging, screaming, agony coming from the basement. And where does she go? Down to the basement.
1: Uh-huh.
0: Right. And you did 100 miles an hour to get away, and then you turned around and went back. But, you know, in any decent horror movie, you deserved to die.
1: Mm-hmm.
0: Yep. But I appreciate the story, sir.
1: Oh, okay.
0: All right, take care. I mean, anybody who, if that had been a horror movie, he'd have tire tracks going right over his body. Wild card line, you're on the air. Hello.
2: Yes, Art.
0: Yes.
2: Hey, I'm calling from Central California, driving a truck. My story involves probably about 100 years ago. It comes from my father through his father. And the story goes that my grandfather's great uncle was out hunting rabbits with his brother. And they come across this old lady who lived in the area. They called her Aunt Polly. And so the folklore was that she was a witch. Well, she was out in her front yard and she was making apple butter, which apparently, I have never made it, but apparently if you, when you make apple butter, it wants to pop and boil over on you pretty rapidly.
0: Mm.
2: Well, they told her, they said, Aunt Polly, you better watch apple butter. It's going to get you. And apparently she looked at him and just sort of smiled and says, oh, that can hurt me. And she pulled rolled up the sleeve and stuck her arm in and started stirring it with her arm.
0: Oh, my goodness. And this is a relative of yours?
2: Yes, I guess it would be like a great-great-great-uncle.
0: Well, I don't know what to tell you. Do you ever have strange urgings yourself?
2: No, sure don't, Art. Enjoy your show a lot.
0: I appreciate your call, sir.
2: Thank you.
0: Be careful on the road out there.
2: All right.
0: All right, yep, a lot of truckers out there. All right, bottom of the hour, stretch run coming up. This, of course, is Ghost to Ghost AM.

0: And now back to the best of Art Bell.
1: And here we go with the stretch run for 1997 and Halloween. Are you ready? First time caller line, you're on the air. Good morning.
2: Good morning. Are you there?
1: Am I here?
2: Thank you.
1: Were you referring to mentally or physically?
2: No. Anyway, hi, I'm Ken calling from Kohala, Hawaii.
1: Wow, okay.
2: And I've been listening to your show for a couple months now.
1: Yes, sir.
2: And I personally don't have a story to tell you, but I live here in Plantation, old defunct Plantation town in Hawaii. And I live with my parents here, just moved back, and was raised basically here in a home that's over a century old. And basically a story about my mom when I was an infant.
1: If I might, there should be a lot of Hawaiian stories, because the kind of plantation you're on very early in Hawaiian history was stocked with workers imported from the Philippines and elsewhere. That worked very, very hard in those fields, and many of them died in those fields. And I would think that if there were hauntings, there would definitely be hauntings where you are.
2: Well, the home that I live in, actually my parents' home now, apparently was occupied by one of the mill managers.
1: Ah.
2: And the mill's been out for about 25, almost 30 years now. And basically, the home that we're in is haunted. But it goes back and forth. When I was born back in 71, my parents had just bought the home here and remodeled it. And my mom had, my parents had a Great Dane. And as you've talked, the other callers have talked about animals being sensitive to ghosts.
1: You bet.
2: We had a Great Dane, in fact, one of the biggest in the state. And my mom was upstairs one night. Alone, my father was out on business, out of state, and she remembers quite vividly the animal, Hina was her name, Hawaiian name, and would get very sensitive at night, and she would get chicken skin and get that feeling like you're in the presence of a ghost.
1: Yes.
2: And on one occasion, she walked up the stairs, and we have two coal walking chairs upstairs. There's the three rooms upstairs in this home. And she remembers seeing an image of kind of a aloha shirt or kind of a pattern, an old pattern, with kind of a dark skin. The entity was kind of transparent, but she could see part color, little color of the skin rocking back and forth. And I actually sat down with my mom one night and asked her about one of the infants that had died in the home. Because there had been apparently caretakers in the home and so forth.
1: Yes.
2: And she was not receptive to my asking of the question.
1: Mm-hmm.
2: And my mother never gets that way. And on occasion, my father has worked and was working one time, as a matter of fact. And it always seems the reoccurrence of ghosts when my dad's repairing a room or something like that. And he remembers very vividly scraping the paint off the one of the roofs and ceilings, and somebody asked him, "What are you doing?" Well, my father threw everything down and looked back and said, "What do you think I'm doing?" And realized that no one was in the home.
1: I appreciate the story, sir.
2: Thank you.
1: Thank you very much. That's from Hawaii, and there are indeed many hauntings in the islands. They have a rich, very rich history. And one dreamland, we did an entire program on Hawaiian hauntings. It was very good, and we're going to have to repeat it. Wild card line, you're on the air. Hello.
3: Good morning, Art. How are things?
1: Things are okay.
3: They're nice and creepy, I know.
1: Yes.
3: I've got the candle lit, the lights are out, and I'm reminiscing about 20 years ago when I lived in an apartment. My name is Ron. I live in San Rafael, just north of the city.
1: Right.
3: And for a long time, I lived in this apartment for 8 years, and eventually my girlfriend moved in and we got married. And that was the last 3 years. Now, I had a waterbed. I was in sales. I'd come home in the afternoon before going back to the office. I'd lay down to take a nap, and there'd be a tugging on my body. Sometimes I would have that pressing sensation.
1: Yes.
3: Where you get, like, paralyzed and all that.
1: Yes.
3: That, I thought, was just some kind of sleep problem. But then I get this tugging, like I was supposed to leave my body and go someplace.
1: Mm-hmm.
3: Now, I never saw anything strange in the apartment. Things moved around sometimes, and I thought, well, I just wasn't paying attention to what I was doing. When my girlfriend moved in, then we started having problems with the waterbed. Like, there was a leak, but there wasn't. Emptied all the water out, blew it up with a vacuum, checked the whole thing. There were no holes. Could not figure out what's going on.
1: Oh.
3: The flood of 82, we had to move. About 3-4 months later, I talked to the landlord, and I said, well, how are things? You know, you get your place back together? And he says, yeah. And he says, but a strange thing happened. I said, well, what's that? He said, it took about a month to clean the place up. A young lady moved in who was being taken care of by a gentleman who was married. Apparently, she was feeling the same things that we felt, but she ended up committing suicide.
1: Oh, my.
3: Now, I didn't know until then that there was a gentleman that had passed away in the bedroom prior to my renting. So his spirit was bouncing around in there. Now there's two spirits bouncing around in there.
1: So that may have been the flood that saved your life.
3: Either saved my life or, you know, it was never threatening. It was just, I started reading a lot of OB, out-of-body experience books.
1: I understand, but I mean, yeah. look at what happened to the girl that was in there following.
3: Well, I think maybe it's guilt that got her. I don't know.
1: Maybe.
3: Yeah.
1: And the other thing you've got to consider is the possibility that had you remained,
3: you would have gotten worse.
1: Yeah, and
3: yeah.
1: You might have ended.
3: Maybe he was upset that we were living together out of marriage or something. You know, who knows?
1: You did get married.
3: Oh, we did, and we eventually got divorced. But that's another story.
1: Yeah, I'm sure. I'm sure it's a horror story too.
3: Well, there's the other thing of climbing off of Mount Shasta and seeing visions up there, and I knew nothing about that at the time, and I saw this. I thought it was like a guardian angel. And I thought I was going crazy. But I'd hiked off the mountain, dragging a toboggan, and it was full moon night. And you know how you feel something behind you and the hair goes up?
1: Mm-hmm.
3: And I'm thinking castaneda. Left is death, right is the other way. I'm going left, right, left, right. Okay, make sure you turn to the right, Ron. So I turn around, and on top of this rock, I see this glowing figure. Kind of like the statue down at L.A. for the awards. But the hands are at the side. It's not threatening. And I thought, I'm going straight to Napa. I lost my cookie. I'm going crazy. And so I thought, well, I'll turn around. And I looked at the statue and I said, thanks. I appreciate your help, you know. And I turned around and I walked a couple steps and I said, I better check one more time. I turned around. It was still there. And the only thing I could think to do was whistle a happy tune and run.
1: Hey, prior to your divorce, did an entity visit you and advise you to get a lawyer?
3: No. As a matter of fact, they didn't. Because after that, you know, we moved, and I haven't experienced any other crazy things.
1: All right. Well, I appreciate your stories, plural. East of the Rockies, you're on the air. Hello.
4: Yes, hello. I'm calling from Tennessee.
1: Tennessee.
4: Should I give my first name?
1: Sure.
4: Let's call myself John. I'm afraid that this story might be too recognizable to a few of...
1: Okay, John.
4: Okay.
1: I want everybody now to listen very carefully so we can identify John by his voice. Go ahead, John. Go ahead, John.
4: Okay. I'm going to explain a little bit of motivations for some of my actions, lest I draw immediate criticism from you.
1: Okay.
4: Okay, it involves a friend of mine and I in college. This is about 5 or 6 years ago, and a haunted auditorium. Now, we were both people who, a couple of years before this, had been complete unbelievers in all sorts of different phenomena. He was completely agnostic, and I wasn't sure what I was. But we had all found neat, tidy ways to explain all this away. And then we had befriended this third guy who was involved in the darker side of spiritual happenings and such, and yeah, we had problems that we had a hard time getting rid of. And we were both very interested in different religious traditions, but it was just in a sort of academic way. But we found ourselves sort of making a sort of hodgepodge of different religions and traditions, trying to deal with this new situation we were in, and found them to work. And so this is sort of the stage we were in. It was curious, but you know, we were trying to find answers to things and such, and started questioning, why are we here? What does the spiritual world have to do with us? What are our obligations and such? And there was this auditorium on campus of the college, and it had been a fort during the Civil War, and there had been several major battles on that hill, and there had been different stories about that auditorium, and some of them sounded possibly credible, some of them not so credible, and some of them had happened to friends of ours, and so one night we often walked around the campus on night just. At night, just talking and that sort of thing, and we would sit up on the hill near the auditorium. It was kind of gave a nice view of the city. So we decided to go in one night. It's supposed to be locked. It doesn't work very well. I think they've secured it better since then. And
1: I take it you were going in to test all this.
4: Sort of going in to test it all, right? And my friend had said that he had been in there. And sent some things before, but he was in a stage at the time where he was, you know, just writing it all off as, you know, got myself worked up and, you know, giving myself the spooks and such. So he wanted to try it again, sort of. We've both been in during the day. It's fine. It's like everything sort of goes into hiding.
1: Mm-hmm.
4: Well, when you first walk in, there's a sort of hostile atmosphere. There's a... it seems like there's a bunch of spirits, and some of the stories that have been circulating were such that musicians and such that practice there for the day to come have experienced such things as hearing the seats move around and looking out and seeing all the eyes, like eyes in the audience in all the seats and that sort of thing. Well, we sat there, and I didn't see anything for a while, but there was a feeling that we weren't wanted. But after a while, it kind of settled down. It's like they ignored us.
1: Mm-hmm.
4: Maybe it's because it's an auditorium and they're, you know, used to people coming and going, but not at night so much. I don't know. But we started watching it. There was a feeling that we should whisper and be very quiet. And we did notice a couple of, I don't know what you call them, motions in the balcony. There would be where there was some like emergency light.
1: Yes.
4: Things or security light or something. And there would be like a black figure of a person would go towards the light and then disappear.
1: Kind of like you'd catch it out of the corner of your eye.
4: Exactly.
1: Yes.
4: And it was interesting. It was like people trying to walk, but it didn't work right. It's like they thought they were there and thought they were still in their body, but it didn't work right.
1: Right.
4: Okay. Now, on the grounds around that auditorium that was where a lot of the killings had taken place, there was actually a trench. I didn't know it was a trench at the time, where I would walk through it and get all sorts of creepy feelings. I wouldn't walk through that at night. I didn't know why. I didn't know why until 2 or 3 years later that was, I didn't know it was a battle trench. But I would get these sort of feelings that the, you know, really dark sort of feelings of death and murder and such. So my friend and I left after a while. We'd had enough. And, after 2 or 3 days, you know, we got to talking about it and felt that we should do something. You know, if this is real, and if those are really spirits that, you know, are left over from the war and such, and, you know, I mean, that's terrible. Sort of what we were talking, or what you were talking about earlier, you know, people being trapped on Earth. And
1: yes.
4: Civil War was a long time ago.
1: So what did you do?
4: So we decided that we were going to try to help them in some way, and so we were thinking of, you know, what do people do around the world to deal with this sort of situation? And the Japanese, and also the Chinese, have something what the Japanese call a no play, where actors take on the roles of the people that are involved in the story, and they act it out. And through that acting out, the ghost sort of realizes that it's the people are aware of it, and it sort of exercises the ghost, and
1: yes.
4: It helps it on its way.
1: So you did that?
4: We did that. And I'm trying to wrap this up quickly. So we played opposite sides. One was north, one was south. And we got on stage there, and we acted it out. And the highlight is it all sort of became more real than I wanted it to be. I felt sort of silly at first, but I instantly felt like younger than I was, like 15 or 16 or something, and scared out of my wits. Like I didn't know what I was doing. Here I was in the middle of this war, and I heard this voice, which I thought was my friend from across the stage, saying, "Be quiet." And I knew it was my commanding officer, and I was aware of the fact that when he said that, I was whimpering and such, and I felt silly. I felt very immature. And I saw my friend rushing at me across from the stage, and I said, "This is it. I'm going to die. This is the end of my life." And we ran at each other and acted out the rest. I was just real short. We shot at each other, and I felt that I had died, and I remembered my wife and knew that there was a child that I was not going to see again.
1: Wow.
4: And we got to walking out afterwards, and we felt like we'd really done something. And I said, that actually worked a lot better than I thought it would. I mean, I was getting visuals and such. My friend's like, yeah. And the visuals sort of matched up. And I said to my friend, I think the high point was when you yelled over at me, like, be quiet, because you were, I didn't know what you were doing at first, but I felt that it was my commanding officer, telling me that, get straight, here it comes.
1: Sure.
4: And he said, "Do what?" And I said, "When you yelled at me." And tears started running down his face, and my knees collapsed. He didn't do that. He didn't say that.
1: Oh, my God.
4: And we didn't go back for a while, but we did want to know sort of if anything had happened. And we did go around that area, and after about a month or so, we managed to get up the courage to go back in. And the atmosphere did seem different. They weren't all gone or anything like that, but it seemed different.
1: Well, maybe it was minus one or two.
4: That's what we were hoping.
1: Maybe you had helped one or two on.
4: That's what we were hoping. But I thought that was sort of interesting. You were talking about the proactive thing, whether it was a loop or proactive.
1: Yes.
4: I think that some of the spirits are in a loop until something gets them out. I've had another experience, I won't get into it, of course, that seems to indicate the same sort of thing. And that acting that my friend and I did also seems to...
1: Yeah, the big question is, are these soul spirits actually caught in a loop, in a truly a damned loop to repeat an endless horrible death, or is it simply sort of an echo of what did occur? Not truly a trapped soul, but just an echo. It's a very, very important question.
4: Well, what our experience seems to indicate, and what a lot of other cultures around the world believe, is that that they are there, but not trapped in the sense that they don't know what to do necessarily, but they're held there. It seemed like some of them still were holding on to the war. I mean, some of them were still, I'm the north, you're the south.
1: Of course.
4: Yeah.
1: Nothing changed from the instant they died.
4: Right.
1: Their reality is still then.
4: Right, exactly.
1: Well, you did a very strange thing, but... But actually a very good thing, and I guess you felt good about it.
4: Yeah, we did. We felt relieved ourselves, yeah.
1: All right, well, listen, you have just completed Ghost to Ghost AM with one of the best stories, so I give you the honors. Tell everybody good night.
4: Good night, everybody.
1: That's it. Folks, we're out of time. It has been one of the best Ghost to Ghost shows, actually two of them this year. And it's been a pleasure. Thank you all. Sorry we didn't have more time. From the high desert, I'm Art Bell. Good night.

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1: All right, everybody in the car, let's go.
2: What are we going to do first when we get there, Mom? 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
1: Sure, if you want.
2: What about canoeing? 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
1: I don't see why.
2: What about a bike ride? 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
1: Okay.
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1: Honey, we can do it all.
2: How long does it take to get to the forest?
1: It's not.
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1: No, sweetie.
2: I bet it takes forever.
1: It's not that far.
2: Are we there yet?
1: Yep, we're here.
2: Already? No way! 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
18: Jillian Anderson, Agent Dana Scully on the Kevin and Bean Christmas album.
19: And David Duchovny, Agent Fox Mulder from The X-Files. This holiday season, trust no one, not even Santa Claus.
18: Mulder, Santa Claus isn't real. He's a folk legend. Any 8-year-old child could tell you that.
19: What about the proof, Scully?
18: What proof?
19: The crap, Scully. It was reindeer crap. You analyzed it yourself.
18: So it's reindeer crap. Reindeer do that too, you know.
19: On the roof, Scully. How do you explain that?
18: There could be 1,000 explanations. Maybe some kids put it up there as a prank. Maybe the reindeer ate Mexican.
19: All right, well then how do you explain what we found on that half-eaten plate of cookies?
18: All we found were a few white beard hairs. Kenny Rogers could have been up here. We don't know. They could have come from anyone.
19: No, not just anyone. There's someone out there. Yes, Dana, there is a Santa Claus.
18: Oh, Fox, forget about that stuff. It's Christmas. Hey, I'm going to buy your gift tonight. What do you want?
19: The truth, Scully. All I want is the truth. And a pony.
20: I woke in the early morning to see someone kneeling beside my bed staring at me. I could see the outline, a smoky outline of a man, almost transparent, with an expressionless face. To my disbelief, I closed and opened my eyes, repeatedly thinking that I must have been dreaming, only I continued to see the figure kneeling and staring at me. Frightened, I threw 2 quick punches at my intruder's head. I have a black belt in karate, only to see my fists and arms pass straight through this entity as it slowly drifted back into the night. Obviously, I was frightened and confused. Was I dreaming? Earlier this week, I was again awakened in the middle of the night by someone or something grabbing at my wrist. So I shot up in bed and again saw the smoky outline of my visitor. This time, it was holding my arm and staring directly at me. No time to react as the figure slowly simply faded into the dark again. Was I dreaming? Convinced this might all be in my head, I only told two of my closest friends about the ordeal. That was until last night. You see, I was at a school function, sitting with many of my fellow students, when the conversation turned to the supernatural. That's when one of my classmates embarrassingly admitted that he and his roommate believe there is an entity visiting their apartment. Though they haven't seen the ghost, apparently their visitor makes itself known by moving objects around the apartment and knocking other items over. Couldn't believe what I heard, turned white as chills ran down my spine. You must understand, Art. The two students who told us that story live in the apartment across the hall, directly across the hall from mine. I don't know if I'm going to have time to get this in or not. It's from a police officer. Now he says, here's my ghost story, Art. I'm a cop. When I was 13, we lived in an old church parsonage on the Saline-Seward County line in Nebraska. The church and the small country cemetery was just south of the house. My bedroom was on the southwest corner of the house. One November night near Thanksgiving, I had just turned out the light from reading. It was an near full moon out. I could see the church and cemetery like daylight. I lay back in my bed, which was inches from the door, as was the light switch. I was facing the door when I heard footsteps coming up the stairs. I assumed it was my dad. It was not unusual for him to check on me. I liked to stay up. He'd admonish me to get to sleep. I'd stay up and read. I heard steps coming closer, feigned sleep, but kept my eyes partly open. As the steps entered my room, I saw not my dad, but a shadowy figure. Tall, male, no features. I'll repeat, no features. It had a white collar. The moon light in my room, almost like a nightlight. Should have been able to see any face if it was there, but it was just a shadow. I about filled my drawers. I walked toward the window, stood there as if looking at the church. It was a solid figure as the moonlight didn't shine through it. It turned, started back toward the door. Now, me, I pulled the covers over my head and shook until I fell asleep. Several years later, when I was an adult, my dad and I were driving about having Barbie bops. We drove by the house, the church. I asked Dad if anything strange had ever happened there. My dad told me this story when it was cold. We'd shut the sliding doors to the large parlor so we wouldn't have to heat it. Dad would often wake to pounding on the sliding doors. They were taped shut. He actually, on occasion, would see the doors move as they were pounded on. You know, the old, you've seen it in the movies, right? Boom, boom, boom. Door bows in, that kind of thing. It just goes on and on. In other words, his dad had seen the same thing. There's not going to be enough time for me to finish this story, but there's another case, you see, of an independent confirmation. As I said earlier, a lot of people think, you know, they see these things, they experience these things, and they don't want to talk about them for obvious reasons. Because somebody's, you're afraid somebody will think you're nuts, right? Well, you're not nuts. And so tonight you will hear stories, and we're about to go to the phones, from people who, I can assure you, most of them are not nuts. Now, of course, there are going to be a few, but most of them are not nuts at all. What's happening? Is real. A couple of these photographs, and one in particular, totally freaks me out. Again, on my website, artbell.com. What's new? Second photo down at the moment. There's a woman coming right through a closed door, and she's right in the middle of it. Now, this one does it for me. You know, you hear the stories, and you will tonight, of people saying that these things come through walls and come through ceilings, but to get a photograph of it. This one's really creepy, folks. All right, here we go. First time caller line, you are first on Ghost to Ghost this night. Hello.
5: Hey, Art.
20: Hey.
5: How you doing?
20: Okay, where are you?
5: I am calling from Chicago, WLS.
20: Of course.
5: Yeah.
20: Yes, sir.
5: Well, I was doing an antique show in Texas, and on the way back, I went to visit my sister's house, who lives in St. Bernard Parish, right outside of New Orleans.
20: Right.
5: And so she was taking me on, like, a tour that most people don't go on, showing me interesting stuff. And she goes, oh, I got to show you this. It's the LeBeau Plantation House. We drove by it, and it's owned by a fairly famous sugar company. Any grocery store that you would go into, you'd see the sugar packages. So they ended up buying up this plantation and the property next.
20: Right.
5: And it's all boarded up. Place looks real spooky and everything like that. She starts telling me the stories about this. And the first thing that I said after she started telling me this is, we've got to go in there. And she started laughing, going, ever since I moved here, I've been waiting for you to get down here because I've been wanting to sneak in.
20: So, in other words, you would intentionally go into such an environment?
5: As crazy as it sounds.
20: Yes.
5: Yeah.
20: Okay, fine. So you and who went?
5: Me, my sister, and my wife. Now, we're all adults, but we're all kids. You know what I mean?
20: Yeah, I do. All right.
5: So a couple days later, it rained for a couple nights, so we couldn't do it. But a few days later, we got some good weather, and we were armed with a towel and a flashlight.
20: That's good armor. Yes, towel and a flashlight, yes.
5: And it's funny because the people that live around here, if they're listening to the show, they'll know exactly what we're talking about. I should probably tell you the history of this place first.
20: Well, I'd rather just kind of get to what happened.
5: Okay. We go behind VFW Hall, which is back behind this place, and we got to go a roundabout way to sneak over the fence and this, that, and the other. And it's kind of like right out of an X-Files episode, you know, going through sugar tankards in the middle of the night, stacked too high and all this stuff.
20: Yeah.
5: Get into the house, finally, and I'd like to say that we didn't really destroy anything except like a little 8-inch board trying to get in, but we get into this place, and it's huge, and there's like 8 rooms on the bottom floor, and so we start making our way around, and we're looking for a staircase, and you have to imagine that we're not supposed to be there.
20: I understand that you did this voluntarily. So anyway,
5: well,
20: what?
5: And also, we're trespassing, and you know, so we're more afraid of security than we are of ghosts.
20: I've got the picture.
5: And so one of the first things that happened, and this was really bizarre, okay? Because you know, I'm pointing the flashlight down at the ground. I'm using the towel to kind of like block out the light so we're not lighting up an entire room at a time, but only little bits so that we're not going to be seen from the outside.
20: Yes.
5: And now, my wife and my sister saw this better than I did. I saw it out of the corner of my eye, but they saw it.
20: Just tell me what happened.
5: A flashing light shot across the room, but in like a swooping motion going upwards and then down and then back up again.
20: Like in Ghostbusters.
5: Yeah, it just shot across. Now, I only saw it out of the corner of my eye, and they saw it, so I turned out the flashlight because I'm thinking somebody's, you know, security's coming, they're flashing a light, everything.
20: Oh, yeah,
5: like
20: sure.
5: That.
20: Of course you wouldn't think that.
5: So we're like, shh, be quiet, be quiet, be quiet. And we go stand by the doors, and we're looking out. The doors are boarded up, but, you know, there's places where you can see out, and we're looking to see, and we're like 300-400 yards from in any direction from anything.
20: And so
5: we're just standing there being quiet, and then my sister goes, I just saw a light up in through the floorboards in the ceiling above us. She goes, I just saw a light up there. I went, get out. And I'm looking up, and then I see it in a different place. And there's like light coming through the floorboards, but yet there's like big holes here and there, and the holes weren't illuminated at all. Just little cracks of light. I mean,
20: not really, coming from everywhere. Okay, I get it. Yeah.
5: Really, really bizarre. Okay, so then we go on, and I'm like, nah, because you know, you're sitting there, you're saying none of this is happening. You know, you're just paranoid and all this stuff. And so we go walking.
20: Got about 30 seconds, sir.
5: Oh, I'm sorry. We go around to the. We make the first pass of the first floor, and then we notice that we couldn't find the staircase. So we start going through again. The second time through, this is the weirdest thing. We heard, I mean, this is like, it sounds like a classic haunting type of thing, but I swear it sounded like, you know, like a large metal-handled door and something swinging closed.
20: Yes.
5: The wind started blowing, and everything's boarded up, but and it dropped, like, we could hear wind outside, but it dropped like 20 degrees. And everybody just freaked because we thought we were, once again, we thought we were busted. Not that there were ghosts or anything.
20: Okay,
5: like.
20: We're at about the end of the time here.
5: Oh, that's a shame because it gets better.
20: Well, it's going to have to do it real quick.
5: Well, basically, I go over by the end all be all is we heard what sounded like the voices of, like, slaves calling, like, adult black men calling to
20: and
5: each other.
20: And where was this again, please?
5: This is in St. Bernard Parish, the Lobo Plantation House.
20: All right. There was a slave route. When I lived in Maryland once, a place called Blue Ridge Summit, we lived in a very large house at the time. In fact, the house we lived in, my mom called it early Victorian. Early Halloween. It was an old house, but it had 35 rooms. 35 rooms. And I had appropriated one of the top rooms in the house for my ham shack. And it was on a route where they had sent slaves, you know, and they would send slaves from the southern part of the country to the northern part of the country. And there were certain, like, safe houses for the slaves, and this was one of them. And so we had, in this house, it was a creepy house that I lived in. We had secret passageways, and so it was really cool as a child because, man, there were secret passageways that went around almost every room in the house. Totally secret passageways. Now, the story was they had been used to hide slaves in their trek north, you know, would be a stopping off point, but man, that was one weird house I lived in. A place called Blue Ridge Summit, Pennsylvania, Maryland. The Mason-Dixon line actually ran right through the house. Actually ran through the house. Amazing. Wildcard line, you're on the air. Hello.
6: Hello?
20: Yes.
6: Oh, hi. Yeah, this is Pat from Southwest Florida.
20: Yes, Pat.
6: I'm a retired New York City fireman, lieutenant.
20: New York City fire lieutenant, okay.
6: That's correct, yeah.
20: Yes, sir.
6: And this concerns a story regarding a ghost story that I heard. This is not a first-hand story, but was about Rescue 1, which at the time was on 43rd Street between 8th and 9th Avenue.
20: Uh-huh.
6: And the story was related to me by a firefighter at the time. This is about 1977. I can't remember the guy's last name. The first name was Chris. And if he's listening, he comes from Glen Cove, Long Island.
20: Okay.
6: But at any rate, he told me this story that on the second floor of this particular firehouse on 43rd Street, Rescue 1, it's the bunk room. You know, on the first floor, you have your fire truck and the kitchen and what have you.
20: Sure.
6: On the second floor, you have the bunk room. And he said that one night he went up there between about 2:15 in the morning, and he, you know, between runs, you know, you can go into the bed, you know.
20: Can I ask a stupid question?
6: Sure.
20: Lieutenant, in those firehouses, you know, the old-fashioned thing was that there was this sliding pole between one floor and another, and you would see firemen sliding down it. Did that exist?
6: Oh, sure, of course.
20: Really?
6: Of course, yeah. They had two of them in each house. In this particular house, they had two, one up front and one in the back.
20: I always wondered if that was real normal or just sort of a media thing, you know?
6: Oh, no, that's absolutely true.
20: It's okay, all right.
6: Absolutely true.
20: Yeah, okay.
6: And if there are any New York City firemen, or any firemen, I suppose, for that matter, they would certainly know this, you know?
20: Oh, okay.
6: At the time, I was assigned to Fort Truck, which was on 48th Street and 8th Avenue. Anyway, he told me this story, and he said that this one particular night, he went up to into the bed, and he was lying on his stomach. And by the way, this particular bunk room is extremely dark, or it was extremely dark.
20: Right.
6: Pitch black. I mean, you couldn't see your hand in front of your face, and the only thing you could see was the luminescent light up on the wall, and. He looked up and he saw it was about 3 o'clock or so, something like that. And then all of a sudden he felt a pressure on his ankles, like somebody grabbing his ankles.
20: Oh,
6: you know.
20: Yes.
6: And then they moved up towards his calves and so on and so forth. You know.
20: Uh-huh.
6: And he thought maybe it was one of the guys just, you know, playing a trick or, you know, goofy on him. You know.
20: Yeah.
6: And he said, when the guy got up to the back of his thighs, he said, "That's it. I'm not putting up with this."
20: Right.
6: And he jumped up. And he turned on the lights in the bunk room, which was pitch black. And there was absolutely nobody there. And everybody else was fast asleep.
20: Yeah, well, this is part of what I've never understood, and part of what I was after tonight. If, you know, I can understand that there could be a ghost or there could be an entity of some sort, but how they actually physically manifest in this world And attack people and do things like you're talking about, that one I don't get.
6: Well, I saw this guy twice afterwards, and I said, "Chris, I said, were you telling me the truth about that story?"
20: Right.
6: And he said, "I absolutely was." But let me tell you one. Let me go a little further with this.
20: Sure.
6: Okay. So the next morning, he got up and he related the story to the lieutenant on duty that morning.
20: Right.
6: And he said, "Hey, you know, something happened last night. It was really weird." And they checked the records, and it turns out that something like 20 years before, like 1957, something like that.
20: New York City Fire Department keeps long records. Huh?
6: Oh, of course.
20: Yeah,
6: I mean, records back to the 1800s.
20: So 20. Oh, okay. So
6: anyway, they found out that at that particular hour and that particular date, there was a fireman in Rescue 1 who was between tours. In other words, he wasn't on duty.
20: Right.
6: He was between tours.
20: Right.
6: They had a fire. This guy went to the fire between tours. He wasn't officially on duty. Came back to the firehouse. Went up to that particular rack, that particular bed, and died of a heart attack.
20: Oh, my God.
6: Really?
20: At the exact time, 20 years ago. Oh,
6: yes.
20: My.
6: And it was documented. And from what he told me, the widow of the firefighter, and I don't know his name, but the widow of the firefighter never received any compensation for that. You know, there was...
20: Well, then you could imagine a motive, perhaps, for the haunting.
6: Well,
20: I don't know. Is that what you're saying?
6: Who knows?
20: Yeah, who knows?
6: You know, and, you know, at first when I heard the story, I said, "Oh, man, that's kind of hard to believe, you know?" But, you know, I told you, I saw the guy, and I said, "Chris, was that really a true story?" He said, "I swear it was true." And P.S., Rescue 1 on 43rd Street between 8th and 9th burned down around, I'm not sure the exact year, I think it was about 1979, 1980. It was a tremendous fire. It was on Daily News.
20: Wow.
6: But it burned down, and it was tremendous fire. Totally took the place out, you know?
20: Well, brother. Lieutenant, thank you.
6: Okay.
20: Take care. There's a fire, Lieutenant. You see what I mean? The part that I'm struggling to understand, and I guess I'm going to keep saying this, is how do these entities that no longer possess a physical body manifest physical things? I mean, how can they be touching you, choking you, scratching you, affecting you physically in any way at all in this dimension? Remember, they don't have a physical body anymore, right? So how do these stories happen? How does it happen? Oh, east of the Rockies, you're on the air. Hello.
7: Hello?
20: Yes, sir.
7: Oh, great. You're talking to me.
20: I am, yes.
7: All right.
20: Where are you?
7: I'm in Charleston.
20: Okay. Charleston...
7: South Carolina.
20: South Carolina.
7: And I'm a police officer, and that doesn't make me more credible, I'm sure. But
20: yes, it does.
7: Anyway, I have had numerous experiences with entities, and I would probably say in my lifetime, 30 years, I would say probably 10 or 15.
20: How long have you been a police officer?
7: About 5 years.
20: 5 years. All
7: I've
20: right.
7: had several on the job. But actually, the one I was going to talk about was what happened as a child.
20: Fire away.
7: I'm not going to waste time or anything, but when I was a child, I was about 6 or 7 years, and it was right after an experience that I had 2 years prior. with a miracle with a religious person. Okay.
20: Okay.
7: And we had moved into this new house, and everything that happened in this house was really odd. I remember every Halloween, every really evil thing that went on. I remember. I don't remember Christmas or anything nice in that house.
20: We don't have a lot of time.
7: Well, make a long story short, I just went to bed, and I'd laid down. I was about 6 or 7 years old. And when I laid down in bed, I turned my nightlight on, and I laid down, and my brothers had went to bed. And they, once I had laid down, I heard footsteps coming towards my door. And it's much like that other police officer had talked about.
20: Oh, yes.
7: Except the weird thing about this one was it wasn't a hazy glow or anything like that. It actually, it was, I call it a demon. But I had laid down, not even closed my eyes.
20: Could you actually describe what it looked like?
7: Oh, absolutely.
20: And then do it. Tell me what it looked like.
7: It was about 6 or 7 feet tall. It was a figure of a dog, believe it or not.
20: Oh, brother.
7: And it was a demonic look. It had hair. When I first saw Cujo, it had muddy, bloody, matted fur, just like Cujo had after he attacked all the people. And when it walked in, I smelled the odor of what I call pure death. If I ever smelled it again, I'd probably get sick. It walked into my room. It looked at me, and it had bangs on the front of the bottom jaw that went straight up.
20: You're a police officer. You know what death smells like, though.
7: Oh, absolutely, absolutely.
20: Yeah.
7: And but I hadn't smelled that at 6 or 7 years old. And I've not smelled anything like it since. And the top bangs went straight down. Had long fingernails, and it came in, it looked at me, it walked towards my bed, and the only thing I could think of to do was cover my eyes and start praying, and which I did. And it leaned over me and was...
20: Officer, hold it right there. We're at the top of the hour, so
7: sure.
20: can you afford to hold through
7: Absolutely.
20: The news?
7: Absolutely.
20: All right, yeah, good. Hold on then, please. Does it make somebody more credible? Is there a police officer or a fire lieutenant like that previous caller? Yeah.

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1: Depends on how you listen to it. To be coast to ghost ghost, right? Good morning, everybody. We are telling ghost stories. We'll get back to it in a moment. I'm told that Guam, which I think did before get through on the international line, can't now. So I don't know exactly what I'm going to do here. I guess Guam, try to call my two regular 800 lines, both east and west, because I'll be damned if I know which one you really are. And on top of that, once I clear the call on the first time caller line, I'll clear that number for Guam only for a period of time. We'll see what happens, because there are some good ghost stories to come from Guam, which is running the show actually live this morning to them Saturday afternoon. The sun is probably beginning to sink in the sky now on Guam. Just sink, or maybe, no, actually, it wouldn't be sinking yet, I guess. Anyway, Saturday afternoon. So we'll try that here in a moment with Guam. Sorry, you can't. It seems ridiculous that you can't get through on the international line being that far away, but maybe that's the case. Stay right where you are. Ghost to Ghost AM continues. To the police officer, and where are you again, sir?
2: I'm in Charleston.
1: Charleston, South Carolina. That's right, Charleston, South Carolina. I wanted to read this to you before you continue.
2: Sure.
1: There's a man who writes from Wisconsin. Art, you know, it sounds like the policeman you're talking to had an encounter with Black Chuck, a spectral dog that has been reported all over the world. Demonic, question mark. That it may have been a demonic thing, and he calls it a Black Chuck, a spectral dog, for whatever that's worth.
2: Wow. You know, I've always wondered what it was, because I've always had experiences where I've actually seen figures, I've had doors bang, I've had a lot of things happen.
1: Yeah, but this thing looked like a dog in about
2: this
1: 60...
2: This thing was actually physically there. You know, and it wasn't in the spiritual realm. It wasn't misty. It was in the physical realm, and it topped my list as far as something that I could actually put my finger on, you know, and literally touch. If I had reached down, I probably could have touched it.
1: But, of course, you don't know that for sure.
2: I don't know that for sure, but the thing was is that it scared me to the point where I'd actually covered up and I started praying. And I was always wondering if anybody else had that an experience, or if there was something in literature.
1: Well, then maybe I just answered your question for you. I'll have to do a little bit of research on that myself.
2: But the thing that really troubled me about the whole thing is I never spoke about it. I never told my family. You know, I'm the youngest of two brothers.
1: Right.
2: You know, I never told anybody. And 7 years ago, I was sitting there talking to my brother, and the thing that shocked me, the whole situation, was we had started talking about it. He's also a police officer. And I spoke to him about, you know, old houses, and he said, I didn't like this place. And I said, why? And he said, well, I had a problem there. And I said, what was that? And he described the creature to me.
1: The same creature?
2: The same creature. And he said he was homesick, and he was laying on the couch, and he described it to a T. And I interjected periodically so he knew that I knew exactly. We both saw the same thing.
1: Well,
2: and we both validated it to each other.
1: That, my friend, thank you very much. That's as creepy as it gets. To see something, you know, perhaps demonic. I mean, you can always later sort of close your mind, right, and think to yourself, no matter how real the experience was at that moment, hey, I dreamed it. I had some, you know, some kind of hallucination. Something. But, when somebody else saw exactly the same thing, then your options begin to dwindle pretty far. West of the Rockies, you're on the air. Hello.
3: Hey, Art.
1: Hey.
3: Okay.
1: Where are you?
3: Oh, I'm in Reno.
1: Reno, okay.
3: This is you on KOH.
1: And you're on a cell phone.
3: Yes, I am.
1: Okay.
3: Okay, now, just bear with me here. When I lived in Colorado Springs, I was living in this house in the northwest part of town. And it was a very hot summer evening, well, probably about 8:30, I was sitting there watching TV, and we had this ghost there that just walked up and down the stairs.

0: all it ever did. Just walk up and down the stairs.
1: A ghost that you saw or just heard?
0: Just heard. You heard the footsteps.
1: Okay.
0: When you came in the front door, there was a little foyer and three steps into the basement and then like eight steps up to the living room.
1: Okay.
0: And it constantly walked from the basement up the steps and then back down again.
1: Uh-huh.
0: So I got fed up. I'd lived in another haunted house a couple years earlier, and the ghost there was pretty friendly. So I said to this one, I said, was that all you can do? Just walk up and down? Can you materialize? Can you speak? What?
1: Yes, and I guess it considered that an invitation, right?
0: Yes, it did.
1: And did what?
0: I was sitting there in a chair, and then all of a sudden, like I said, it's a very warm evening, must have been in the mid-80s, had the windows open, and it walked right up next to me, and all of a sudden, I was freezing. And the hair stood up on the back of my neck, and I got goose flesh. It was totally creepy, and I felt this, you know, how you can tell when your wife's angry at you.
1: I seriously doubt
0: you don't experience that much, but...
1: Oh, don't you kid yourself.
0: But, you know, you could feel the anger.
1: Yes.
0: I could just feel it, and I was going, oh, geez, I'm sorry,
1: Very good analogy, sir. Very good. Every man out there, and probably every woman, too, from the other side, knows exactly what you're talking about. Oh, yes, I know that.
0: Oh, yeah.
1: Oh, yes.
0: And that's the only thing that ever happened to that one. But in the previous house, we used to have windows fly open, doors fly open, lights go on, banging, pounding on doors. We called him Bob.
1: Yeah, well, Bob. I don't like the pounding on doors part. I did, and that goes to a little of what I'm going to talk about right now. I don't rule this out. In fact, actually, I rule it in. A lot of strange things have occurred to me during the years that I've been doing these programs. Convinced, and you might want to have this served up to you as a warning. I really am becoming convinced that when we talk of these things and we consider them, the more we do it, the more we invite it. And I think that's why I've had a lot of one time during one of these programs, it wasn't a knock at my door. I mean, you've got to remember, I live inside, you know, a regular home, and I have my converted studio here, and what I heard hit my door was more like a pile driver. I mean, it wasn't a knock. Trust me, boom! You know, that kind of thing on my door right during the middle of one of these ghost-to-ghost shows. And it scared the you-know-what out of me. I mean, right in the middle of the show, and I ran over to the door, and I did open it. There was absolutely nothing there. But, I mean, this was a almost going to break it off the hinges kind of kaboom on my door. So I've come to the conclusion that...
2: Marlboro truck driver, and I get you on I got an FM radio. I get you on the Ask Channel.
1: Right.
2: And anyway, I team with my husband. So we're coast to coast.
1: What part of the world are you in now?
2: Right now, I'm in Ludlow, California.
1: Okay.
2: And this happened in right outside of Albuquerque, New Mexico. Now, you got to understand, we're used to sleeping in different areas. Nothing's ever happened before.
1: Sure.
2: But we were outside of Albuquerque on I-25 in a rest area.
1: And you were up, you got a bunk up behind, right?
2: Yeah.
1: Yeah, okay.
2: Yeah, we got a sleeper berth.
1: Right.
2: And this happened in a rest area right at the 163 marker.
1: Uh-huh.
2: In Bellum, New Mexico.
1: All right.
2: And I had just quit driving. I had been listening to you like I always do. And I just quit driving. I was tired. My husband was already sleeping. So I put on my nightshirt, and I was brushing out my hair. And... So I turned everything off when I got done, and I climbed in behind my husband like I normally do. Something kept telling me to look behind me. And I'm like, I'm not going to do this, you know. So I just closed my eyes, you know. And I'm not asleep yet because I had just laid down, and it takes me a while to relax. All of a sudden, my body went totally numb. Now, this is the God's truth. my body went totally numb. I could not move my body. This noise started coming out of my mouth, and I'm trying to speak. I'm trying to get my husband.
1: What kind of noise?
2: Like a gurgling, it went like that.
1: Yes.
2: And my husband is still snoring, and I'm trying to move my fingertips to get him awoke because I can't hardly move, but I'm willing my fingertips to touch him, and I'm trying to get his name out. I'm thinking, am I having a stroke here? What's going on?
1: Right.
2: And that's what I'm thinking. But I'm like, no, that's not going, because my mind's working here. And all of a sudden, my body, I thought I was going to start levitating. I'm like, oh, my God, what's going on? And I'm start praying in my mind, because my husband and I are very religious. And I start praying, you know. And finally, I don't know how, but my husband got awoke. But in the meantime, the middle part, because I'm keeping my legs and arms, trying to keep them down, but the middle part of my body's starting to move up. I'm like, oh, please, God, make it go away, please,
1: and
2: God.
1: And this is when your husband woke up?
2: My husband woke up. He goes, what's going on with you? And then it just left.
1: And you just sort of flopped back down?
2: I had already come back down. I didn't fully go up just because I'm, you know, just the middle part of my body's moving.
1: Did you recognize anything that came out of your mouth?
2: No, nothing but this noise. And like I said, I'm trying to go, like this, you know.
1: Sure. Yeah, eke out his name, sure.
2: Yeah. And so, and I'm thinking, is this one of these things where, you know, you're asleep, what do you call that? You think you're asleep, but you're not, or something, you know what I'm talking?
1: Of course.
2: And I'm like, this ain't going on, because I wasn't asleep yet. I had just fallen in bed, and something was telling me, turn over to my side and look. I'm like, oh, no, this is too creepy. I'm not looking. I closed my eyes.
1: So something
2: entered my body.
1: Yeah, inhabited you, I was going to say, for a period of time.
2: Yeah, and and what was really weird, when I pulled into this rest area, like when us drivers pull in late at night in the rest area, you can't find a parking spot.
1: I hear you. I've got a big RV, and I've tried to fight for those spots, so I know.
2: Yeah, there was only two other trucks there, and I'm like, this is strange.
1: Tell me exactly where it was again.
2: Okay, this was right outside, south side of Albuquerque.
1: At mile marker what?
2: 163. Rest area on 25.
1: All right, I got you. All right, well then, we're out of time, but some other truckers, I'm sure, will give mile marker 163 a try, because these things tend to hang out at the same place. First time caller line is restricted for Guam. Only Guam.

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1: No, you watch. After this next call, I guarantee, I've got a federal law enforcement officer on the first-time caller line, and after that, I'm going to restrict it for Guam. Guaranteed. Sorry you can't get through on the international line. That's totally raw from my point of view. You should be able to get through on that line. But since you can't, and I know the 800 lines are swamped, the only option I have is to try and open the first-time caller line for Guam only. So that's what I'm going to do as soon as I take this call. That number is area code 775-727-1222. Once again, I'm going to hold that line open for Guam only. 775-727-1222. It's the only option I've got. I know that Guam is with us right now. It's Saturday afternoon. Stay right there.
2: Hi, Tom Baudet from Motel 6. Welcome to Tom's Chat Room. Of course, the beauty of Tom's Chat Room is that Tom does all the chatting. So let's talk. Dearborn, Michigan asks, "Say, Tom, does Motel 6 really have the lowest rates of any national chain?" Yes. And that's Tom's Chat Room. I'm Cyber Tom Baudet logging off from Motel 6, and we'll leave the light on for you. Motel 6 in a core hotel.
1: Well, all right, let me say it one more time. Following the call I'm just now going to take, then I'm going to reserve this line away for only Guam. I don't care who you are, what it's about, only Guam, those poor people. You would think, if you want to call on the international line and you're anywhere else in the world, you're welcome to now call, because obviously Guam isn't able to use it. So the international line anywhere else in the world is 800-893-0903. With reference to Guam, that this is going to mean you would have to pay for the call, but I don't know how else to do it. All these other lines are jammed beyond all reason, so if you're in Guam, area code 775-727-1222, just as soon as I clear this line. And on that line, you're on the air. Where are you calling from, sir? You don't want to say, do you?
3: No, not necessarily, if I can help it.
1: You're a federal law enforcement officer?
3: Yeah, and I can verify all this on the side if you want to ever get this information without being here.
1: I understand, sure.
3: We're the federal officer that you see in the unmarked trucks that ride along the government property to keep people out where they shouldn't be.
1: Okay.
3: I have two quick things to say. One, I had two experiences in my life, one recently and one when I was about 17. We had it's an old house in Detroit in an old area. And I was the only brave one out of the 9 kids that sleeps in a certain part of the house that always had some strange happenings. And things got worse to the point where I started putting locks on the door. Well, one night I went to sleep, and I woke up, and my door was actually just ripped from the hinges. And nothing was missing, but I slept through that, which I'm a very light sleeper.
1: You slept through your door being ripped off the hinges.
3: With 4 locks on the door, because it was, and I never went to that part of the house again, ever.
1: And where did the door end up? I mean, was it on the floor?
3: It was just ripped up and laid down, right there on the floor.
1: Okay.
3: And recently, I was with another officer, and we were going into a closed area, an area where nobody should be whatsoever.
1: Right.
3: And we both went through the gate, and we closed the gate behind us, and we looked up in front of us, and he says, "Do you see what I see?" I said, "Yeah, there's something up there." We got in the truck, and we gunned it, and either this person could run about 70 miles an hour, or they just got away from us. And we were in an area where you can see everything within about 4 square miles. But it's strange that two people can see the same thing, and we both looked at each other and says, "We got him."
1: No, it's not strange.
3: Whatever it was, the shadow ran in front of us. It was right early in the morning, before sunrise. It ran in front of us for probably about I'd say a good 400 or 500 yards. It was about 1,000 yards in front of us when we went through the gate.
1: And you're trying to tell me this thing had to be moving at 70 miles an hour.
3: Yeah, because I guess. I mean, we were going to get this person or whoever it was and find out what they were doing in this area. And we were looking at each other like, we can't believe this is happening.
1: Boy.
3: And then finally round the corner and there's nobody there. And
1: I don't know what to tell you. I really appreciate your story.
3: Yeah, I appreciate it. We love listening to you guys out there. Believe it or not, a lot of us listen to you.
1: Thank you.
3: And you guys really entertain us through the night, and keep up the good work.
1: I do believe it. Thank you very much, sir. All right, that clears that line. Now, only Guam on that line. See, I've got the feeling it's the only way I'm going to get Guam through here tonight. Now, there's yet another law enforcement officer. Well, these fellows work at night. You know, they work at night, and many times they work in pairs, and they are trained observers. So, yeah, you give them a little more credibility. Stuff is happening everywhere. Absolutely everywhere. Wildcard line, you're on the air. Hello.
4: Is that me?
1: That's you.
4: Okay. I lived at a place called, can I say the name of the place?
1: Well, I don't know. It depends on, is it like a hotel or?
4: Well, no, the area is known for the world's biggest fig tree. I'll leave it at that.
1: No, that's okay. You can tell me where you live.
4: Oh, it's a place called Fig Springs.
1: In what state?
4: Arizona.
1: Arizona, okay.
4: Yeah, it's near Cayman.
1: All right.
4: There's a lot of legends about the area itself. But one particular night, my mother and a friend of ours were up there, and we're just hanging out in the main trailer. My parents caretook the land for the people who owned it, and we're just talking about different stuff. It was nighttime, and I started getting really nervous. I was pretty young at the time. Started getting very, very nervous, about like I am now, as a matter of fact. the other two people were with us, my mom and the other person, were also getting nervous, but they were trying to pretend like everything was okay because they didn't want to scare me. I looked back behind me, and I see a guy sitting, lying on the bed in the living room. We're in the kitchen. She could see in the living room. There's a bed there. And he was floating about a foot off the bed.
1: Oh, boy.
4: And I, about that time, I said the people, my mom and the other person, I think we should leave now.
1: Well, so, describe this as best you can. Floating, you said.
4: Yeah, he was just lying there nonchalantly, like, nothing to worry. Just kicking back on the bed, except he wasn't on the bed. He was above the bed.
1: But what I'm trying to get at is, in every other way, fully materialized.
4: He was partly see-through. He wasn't totally solid.
1: Uh-huh.
4: Yeah. He was, like, partly there, partly not type of thing. I've seen a lot of ghosts before like that. And this...
1: Well, if you get a chance to check my website, you'll see a picture of a lady halfway through a door. And when I say through a door, I don't mean walking through a door. I mean coming through a door.
4: Okay. I'll be sure and check that out. But anyhow, we decided to get out of there. But by the way, there were people hung on that fig tree there before it was originally chopped down. But anyhow, we left the building and started going down a hill. It was pretty dark out. We're going down this hill to head to where we stayed in a small travel trailer. And we hear a noise, like a clunk, clunk, clunk noise behind us. And we tried to look back, but we couldn't see what it was. And we just took off running. All of a sudden, I freeze. I look back, and I see way up in the sky. I look straight up. I see in the sky what looks like a small piece of metal, maybe 2 foot by 3 foot piece of metal.
1: Yes.
4: And like a small tin or aluminum garbage can flying in the air.
1: Really?
4: It makes a circle around me, and I hear a crash behind this one little rock shed that was up there. I was frozen in my spot, so one of the other people had to grab me and pull me in the trailer. We all compared notes and found out that we were all kind of feeling kind of weird vibes and everything about the area when we were in there. So the next day, since it was too dark to go out that night, the next day we went out and looked to investigate, see what it was. The clunking noise behind us was actually a tin garbage can. But the two pieces of metal I saw up in the sky, I mean, this is Arizona. We don't get tornadoes that often here.
1: Yes, I'm
4: sorry. The ground wind was not... was not that bad.
1: So what are you saying happened to you? I mean, what are you...
4: This piece of metal was about the size of an average living room. It was two pieces of metal, and what it was the roof off of a porch shed that was at the trailer.
1: Oh, my God.
4: After having told the story to several people, we found out that the trailer that had happened in, someone had gotten shot by the police then. They had escaped from something. They ran from the police, and he got shot in there. And the person told us, well, we can prove it. Go look by the back door, and you'll see bullet holes there. So we went and looked by the back door. There weren't any bullet holes, but there were some pieces of duct tape. We started looking under the duct tape. And sure enough, there's bullet holes.
1: There's bullet holes. Oh,
4: yeah.
1: Brother. All right. Well, thank you very much. You see, ghosts seem to manifest themselves most frequently from those who either die unexpectedly, die in the middle of a passionate love affair, commit suicide, hang themselves, blow their heads off, that kind of thing. Those type of deaths, violent deaths, seem to bring this sort of thing. Why, I don't know. It may be the speed of the death, but, you know, if that was true, then you would think that most people that got hit by trucks or walked out into the middle of traffic would be ghosts as well, wouldn't you? And yet it appears to be this, this hand of man violent death, whether it be one's own hand or another hand, that produces the entities that stick around. So go figure. East of the Rockies, you're on the air. Hello. Hello. Hello. Yes.
5: Yeah, hi. This is Mark from St. Louis.
1: Hello, Mark.
5: I was listening to your show, and I heard one of the police officers call, and he had a story about... He called it a demon dog.
1: Oh, the dog-like creature, yes.
5: Right. Okay, well, I got a story similar to that, only it's not a dog, but it has similarities. When I was a kid, I grew up in a family of... I was the youngest of five, and I was sharing a bedroom with my sister, who was the second youngest from me. I was the youngest, she was the next one up.
1: Right.
5: And so I was, I'm going to say maybe, gosh, I don't know, 7 or 8 years old the first time I saw this thing.
1: Yes.
5: It's a very distinctive memory for me, and it's hard for me to even talk about it without getting the chills. I was asleep, or not quite yet asleep. I was in bed. My sister was, her bed was in the corner of the bedroom farthest from the door. My bed was closest to the door.
1: Right.
5: It was dark. It was nighttime. I have no idea. I'm trying to remember how late it was, but
1: that
5: I know...
1: doesn't matter. Go ahead.
5: Yeah, everybody in the house was asleep. The lights were off, and I saw something come through the bedroom door. At first...
1: Now, when you say come through the bedroom door, do you mean...
5: Like your picture, only this had no definition on that picture on your website.
1: Oh, have you seen that picture?
5: Yeah, you could make out eye sockets and things on your picture.
1: I mean, oh my God, that thing is...
5: I almost thought that door looked like there was something superimposed.
1: It's either in that door, changes color. Either in that door or coming through it.
5: So this was similar to that, okay? Now, I'm in a dark bedroom, and I don't know how I can accurately describe this, but I'll give it a shot. There's such a thing as darker than, or blacker than night, okay?
1: Yeah,
5: that's the best way for me to describe this thing, because your eyes will gradually adjust to even a dark room.
1: That's correct.
5: And so I thought I see something really hit. It was like a black void is the best way I could describe it.
1: It was no
5: dimensions. It was just a black void.
1: Yep.
5: It was about where somebody's head would be, that high up on the door. And I remember squinting my eyes and opening them again and thinking, you know, what the heck is that?
1: Sure.
5: And I'm looking, and it starts coming through a little bit more. And what it was this thing's head. Okay, and it poked its head through just a little bit, and on the side of its head, I could see, like, again, blacker than black, wispy arms coming through, like the hands were being extended, and they were coming through the sides you know, from the side of the head.
1: Okay.
5: And the head comes in farther, and it looks around in the room. And the whole time I'm thinking, am I just, you know, am I seeing things? Am I imagining this?
1: Yes.
5: And the more and more I look at it, I'm getting scarier and scarier, and it's taking on a form. And my sister's asleep, and I'm getting scared to death seeing this thing. And it finally comes through the door, floats through the door all the way. I could see it was smooth shaped, meaning it didn't look like it had wild hair or anything. It was completely black, but the head was round, like say like a mannequin's would be.
1: Yep.
5: And I remember seeing arms and a torso. You know, I'm peeking through my covers. I got my covers probably like up to my nose at this point, you know, looking at this thing. And the way I'll never forget the way it moved. It was like a burglar was, like he would move, like you if he was tiptoeing. It was very like almost stalking the room with
1: sure.
5: his head crouched down, and the arms were kind of up in the air. And the arms, there were really no hands. It just kind of ended in long tendrils.
1: Well, you know, long tendrils. This sounds classically like a shadow person story.
5: Exactly.
1: And you describe it as blacker than black. That
5: blacker than black.
1: Something that would be black within a totally dark room.
5: Yes.
1: Yeah.
5: Exactly. And there's something I want to describe here because I think this is just as important or prominent as the actual seeing it.
1: Sure.
5: There was, again, this is from a kid, so 7 or 8 years old, I felt a presence of evil like you would not imagine. There was no way, even at that young age, did I think this was a ghost. I mean, I was scared out of my, you know, my shorts. To me, this thing was not a spirit of somebody that had come back. This thing was, I'm thinking this thing is from hell or something coming up.
1: Well, that's you know, that is why, again, folks, that I'm saying, you know, we call these ghosts, but that's just a name. We don't know for sure what they are. In some cases, they may be the departed managing to manifest back in on the earthly plane here, right? But they might not be human either. Many of these things may not be human. And so I'm tending toward the physical manifestation, particularly physical attack type stories, so I can try and get a better grasp of what it is that we're dealing with here. I don't know if that's possible. I want to reiterate that because of the screw-up, and apparently Guam can't get through on the international line, I am going to hold this first-time caller line open for Guam only, all right? I know you're out there this afternoon trying to get through, so keep trying. It's area code 775-727-1222. And, of course, the lines are totally jammed, but if I need the audience to cooperate, do not call that number. Let Guam get through, please, on that number. Guam only. Area code 775-727-1222. Otherwise, use any other line. West of the Rockies, you're on the air. Hello.
6: Hello, Art.
1: Hi. We don't have a whole lot of time before the top of the hour, sir.
6: Let me do this real quickly.
1: All right.
6: I'm a retired sheriff's captain.
1: Yes, sir.
6: One night, the dispatch supervisor ran out of paper in her computer and wanted me to go with her into the courthouse to retrieve some papers. She would not go there alone. This is an old Western courthouse in which the jail was in the basement. A number of people had been hung there and killed themselves there, and she was scared to death of it.
1: Right.
6: We went up to the front door, which was a double glass door, and unlocked the door. And when I opened the door and put I had a flashlight, didn't want to turn the lights on, and there's a set of stairs, and at the top of the stairs, you like cats, you'll enjoy this, there was a ghost cat standing there. And when I shined my light on it, he reared his back up like a cat will and hissed at me and attacked me, ran down the stairs and
1: what?
6: Ran at me, ran up my body.
1: What?
6: And according to the dispatcher, went through me.
1: What?
6: I didn't see the cat go through me. She said it went through me. She saw it come out the back end of me.
1: Holy moly.
6: When it shocked me so bad, I just lost my composure there for a minute. I dropped my flashlight. I picked the flashlight back up, and I had to turn it back on, and I I shined it up at the top of the stairs, and there was a man standing there, a ghostly looking man, and he just slowly dissipated and went away.
1: I don't know what to say about that.
6: This cat just scared me to death. I mean, it was not a physical cat. She told me that from that day forward she'd never go back in there again, and she said that was the first time.
1: I don't blame her. I wouldn't do it either. In fact, I'd probably quit, go find another job, or transfer or something. Listen, I got to go. We're
6: okay.
1: up here at the top of the hour. I appreciate your call.
6: You're welcome.
1: Thank you very much, officer, and take care. So many law enforcement officers, people who are trained to observe things. A cat that attacks and kisses, arches its back, attacks you, and jumps right through. Ay, ay, ay.

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1: That would be me.
2: Good morning, everybody. This actually is Ghost to Ghost AM, and in the interest of somebody who's paying for a call, I'm going directly to our Guam line, actually the first-time caller line. Hello there, you're on the air.
3: Hi there.
2: Hi, you're in Guam, huh?
3: I am.
2: Actually, I guess you're on Guam, not in Guam.
3: Thank you. I always say I'm on Guam. I think it sounds... I'm from Chicago, so if I can be on something, it's kind of nice.
2: Listening to KGUM?
3: Yeah, K57.
2: That's it, K57.
3: Yep.
2: Well, I guess it's what, a Saturday evening there by now, huh?
3: It is. The sun is now starting to set.
2: Actually, it's starting to go down now. Okay, all right. Well, what's up?
3: Well, I'm really sorry that True Tomorrow didn't get through here first. Hopefully more will come in. Ghost stories or spirit stories might be more accurate, are very much a part of the culture here and are experienced very regularly. On island, they're usually referred to as the Tautamona, which I believe it literally translated means the original ones.
2: Oh, isn't that interesting? I lived on Okinawa for 10 years, and that was a very, very haunted island. There's something about islands, huh?
3: Yeah. Well, and there's quite a... Certainly, a lot of violence has taken place here and on this island and probably on Okinawa as well. You were mentioning earlier... You didn't use the word violence, but...
2: oh, no, there was a lot of violence there. So, people were burned in caves on Okinawa.
3: Sure, and not much different here. It's kind of scary. But there's also something called the Duendes, which is really more

0: From the high desert in the great American Southwest, I bid you all good evening or good morning, as the case may be. Boy, do I have news for you. Serious news for you this night on what we call Ghost to Ghost AM. So stand by. I'm developing information as of airtime. Information that I think is shocking, to say the least. Anyway, from the Hawaiian and Tahitian Islands out west there in the Pacific to the Caribbean and the U.S. Virgin Islands south, all the way into South America, north to the pole, and thank God for broadcast.com worldwide on the internet. You'll see why in a moment. This is Coast to Coast and Beyond, in more ways than one AM. I'm Artel. Hi. Okay. I'm going to hold the second and really whopper piece of information for a few moments. First, I want to tell you something that you may or may not believe. Ghosts are real. Whatever they are, I don't know. Whether they are souls trapped, whether they are souls, whether they're not souls. Whatever they are, there's absolutely something as real and concrete as I would say on Dreamland as the air you breathe but don't see. And we're going to be talking about that tonight. The only thing we're going to be talking about is that, with one exception. And I'm going to begin the discussion with one of the most remarkable photographs you're ever going to see. I got it earlier in the day, thanks to my good wife, who's opening the mail. And it's a heart stopper. It comes with a letter from Myrtle Creek, Oregon. Dear Mr. Bell, my name is Kim Moore. I live in Myrtle Creek, Oregon. It's a very nice lady. I recently, she says, went to Bartlesville, Oklahoma, to visit in-laws. My brother-in-law is a firefighter. There I was shown a photograph, a picture, that was taken by yet another firefighter, a chief, in fact, in Nixa, Missouri. That's N-I-X-A, Missouri. A shed was being burned for a practice fire. You know, fire departments do that kind of thing. They burn sheds and other things to practice putting out fires. The fire burst into a big flame that was bigger than expected. The fire chief took the opportunity to take a picture. And I hereby submit this picture to you. In the picture, unmistakably, I'm adding that word, I'm saying unmistakably, is the image of an Indian warrior. And I see an Indian warrior as clear as can be on a horse. Later, after the picture was developed, they saw the image. The firefighters found out later that the shed they burned was on Indian burial grounds. When I saw the image, I got chills. Hope you enjoy it. Thank you, Kim Moore. Well, that's a handwritten letter. And I sent the photograph and the handwritten letter to Keith Rowland. Where is it? You know it's on my website right now. And if you want a chill for the night, if not the rest of the year, you're going to want to make it up to my website right away and take a look at this image. It is remarkable. I'm working another big story that normally nothing could interrupt Ghost to Ghost AM. But this will briefly. I cannot ignore it. So stand by for big story number two, but whatever else you do, get up to my website and take a look at this photograph. You're going to want to archive this. Believe me, you're going to want to archive this. If this doesn't do it for you, why, nothing can be done for you. Remember, this is, in fact, the text of the letter is up there as well. You're going to want to grab that too. This is the one, folks. But stand by for possibly even bigger news. Nothing to lose,
1: but the fact.
0: This is a night when we do nothing but take ghost stories from all of you. However, what I am about to impart to you, I think, is so urgent that it requires that I take a little time out and do so. It may even require repeating in the next hour. And I want to be cautious here, very cautious, because we're dealing with a very big issue. You may recall the other day, we got news, and in fact put up news, of what purported to be a SETI hit. That's the Search for Extraterrestrial Intelligence. A system in the Pegasus system, EQ Pegasi. I'm probably mispronouncing that, but we actually had screenshots of this signal that was being received by somebody who claims he's going to hold a news conference next week on Tuesday. A signal that should not be there. So I picked up the phone, and I did what I should do. I called Seth Shosak. And Seth is in the SETI program. Now, he doesn't have a dish that he can look at right now. While he said he thought it was a hoax, might be a hoax. Unfortunately, Seth didn't have access to a dish and couldn't check it out immediately, or he would have been there. He said it right then and there. I'd be there checking it out. But if you listen to Seth, as I pinned him down a little bit, he became a little bit circumspect about the whole thing, and it did acknowledge that you never know, which I thought at the time was interesting. Today, I received the following. And again, I reference you, ladies and gentlemen, to my website. This is a separate confirmation of the signal that was said to be a hoax. Maybe it's not a hoax. Hello, Mr. Bell. I was listening to your October 28th show via the World Wide Web, as I occasionally do, and I heard the report that you did with a fellow from SETI about signals possibly received from the star EQ Pegasi. That's Pegasi. I heard your appeal to other radio amateurs to try and verify the alleged signals. Being that I was equipped to do so, I went to work straight away on this mystery. Now, I normally work stations in the 23-centimeter band around 1296 megahertz. That's very close, by the way, and 1296 is indeed an amateur frequency. We use it for all kinds of things. Anyway, he goes on, I have an ICOM 8500 and a very large dish, 4.5 meters, or about half the size as the one used by that engineer. This engineer, folks, who claims to be holding a news conference on Tuesday. So, I was almost fully equipped to follow up on this potentially earth-shaking discovery. I set the dish to that ascension and declination and set my radio to scan between 1445 and 1455 megahertz. There was noise, but as soon as EQ Pegasi rose at about 1230 UTC, that's universal time, it wasn't long before my computer locked the radio on 1453.8273 due to a carrier pictured as the first red dot and began logging the Doppler shifting signal that you can see in the enclosed screenshot GIF, actually. Again, the exact frequency was 1453.8273, with a significant drift. If this drift is due to a satellite, it really has some kind of unstable oscillator, which just so happens to mimic the Earth's rotation and rotation of some other unknown body. Some differences between my detection and the ones posted on your site. The signal is much weaker than was talked about between you and Seth, which may indicate it being, in fact, extraterrestrial rather than earthbound, or earthbound interference. I tuned my dish 10 degrees away 5 times after the detection you see in the GIF, excuse me, I'll call it a GIF forever, and each time the signal went away. Each time I brought it back to the coordinates of EQ Pegasi, it reappeared. I also plotted some 2,000 artificial satellites, space probes, etc., against the beam width of my dish, and none had the right frequency or the right orbital characteristics to account for the Doppler shift shown in the picture. Yes, we have that and this text on my website now. I had first thought all of this a hoax, but I decided to see for myself. Now that I've verified this signal, I'm pretty confident that contact has indeed been made. I will continue to track this object, whatever it is, and log as much data as possible. 73's K.F. Benton, his name. His call letters, GU0NHD, at Castle Guernsey in the UK, offshore, near Normandy. I have additional messages tonight indicating, it may or may not be true, I have no way of knowing, that Harvard has apparently focused its array for some reason on the Pegasus system. So my sense of it is, ladies and gentlemen, there is something going on. There's something going on. I believe there to be something going on. From New Mexico, here is Richard C. Hoagland. Richard C. Hoagland, one-time advisor to NASA. Richard C. Hoagland, investigator into the Cydonia region of Mars and the Moon and so much more. One-time advisor to Walter Cronkite on television for the launch of John Glenn back into space. That Richard C. Hoagland. Richard, welcome to the program. Been a while, huh?
1: Good evening, Art. It certainly has, and welcome back.
0: Thank you. So, you heard what I just read.
1: Yes.
0: We've got these independent signals along with independent screenshots up on my website right now.
1: Yeah, I am on the web as we speak.
0: What the hell's going on?
1: Well, I don't want to, you know, get out ahead of ourselves here, but I think that the last couple of nights could be historic. This is looking better and better and better. Let me tell you why. The engineer in question now has an identity. His name is Paul Dore, D-O-R-E. He is a well-known engineer with the British Military Industrial Complex.
0: All right, this is now the first engineer, the one that people declared his information was a hoax.
1: So-called Mr. Anonymous.
0: Yes, Mr. Anonymous. So we now know who that is. And yep. He is, again, who, please?
1: His name is Paul Dore, D-O-R-E. And if you go to your website, to the links that Keith has established, and you just click on them, you'll find your way to a very lengthy bio, which includes his education, his military experience, his radar experience, electronic experience, the companies he's worked for. This guy is not a lightweight. He is a heavyweight, okay?
0: Right.
1: Number two, he is working with two radio astronomers from the Effelsberg Radio Observatory in Effelsberg, Germany, which is a 300-foot steerable radio telescope. It's 50 feet bigger than Jodrell Bank, which is in England. It's the biggest radio telescope in Europe. And apparently, he was able to convince two astronomers there who prefer at the moment tonight to remain unknown to confirm his observations. Now, their dish is 10 times bigger than the one he was using, which was 30 feet. So the signal will be 100 times greater. And remember earlier in the evening when you called me, we had an interesting little discussion about what this might be?
0: Yes.
1: There was a report on the Business Wire earlier from, I believe, an astronomer at Boston University claiming it was a hoax. There is now on this website some rather interesting posts from the engineer in response to these various allegations. He absolutely says it's not a hoax, that he mixed up some images he posted two nights ago just because he was so excited,
0: mm-hmm.
1: and one can certainly understand that. These independent confirmations you just read, plus others that are coming in, plus the fact that the Harvard experiment you cited is the Agassiz Station radio telescope. It's a 60-foot radio telescope located up in northeastern Massachusetts.
0: So, right. You're also then getting independent confirmation that Harvard is looking real hard at Pegasus right now?
1: This is the Planetary Society's beta experiment in SETI, which has been partially funded by people like Steven Spielberg. Up until the 27th, a couple of days ago, they would post on the web every 10 minutes an update of what their telescope was seeing in the way of live signals.
0: Mm-hmm.
1: On the 27th, they suddenly shut all that down, and they have only been updating once per day. And Doerr, when he was asked about this, says, "This does not surprise me one bit. We have had a hard time observing since this was publicized. It seems that at times the signal is being wiped out by a close-by noise source, though I won't go as far as to say it's intentional jamming. Additionally, I have had a car with government tags shadowing me for the last few days since my identity was revealed on the Internet. I am not the paranoid type, as I said before. I don't trust many people, and that includes the government. It's just my nature."
0: Life is just never going to be boring for me, Richard. Hold on, please. We're at the bottom of the hour. Sorry to delay Ghost to Ghost AM, but I think you see why. This is Ghost to Ghost AM.

0: Coast AM from the Kingdom of Nye with Art Bell.
1: It is, and I can barely catch my breath. We're on to a big story here, folks. A really, really big story. And if you're trying to get into my website right now, get in line. It's going to be a little slow in coming up because it's getting slammed, and for good reason. For a very good reason. We may have cooperating information on a signal from the Pegasus system. I think speculation about what it is would be wrong at this point, or to tell you that it's absolutely true would be wrong at this point. But as Richard, I'm sure, will confirm here in a moment, the dots are beginning to connect, a favorite Hoaglandism. And so what I'm going to do is bring Richard back just to finish up right now, and we're going to come back at you next hour and repeat this information. Richard?
2: Yes, sir.
1: So you're telling me that this mysterious anonymous engineer is not a mysterious anonymous engineer.
2: He's one of the establishment. His name is Paul Dore, D-O-R-E. He's been with the British military industrial complex for probably a couple of decades, given his curriculum vitae. He's very impressive. He's had a lot of experience. And one of the remarkable things, your show is the hallmark of speculation, so I do want to speculate just a bit.

0: No, 4.5.
1: All right.
0: Well, I'm reading here. 4.5 meters or about half the size of the one used by that engineer.
1: Okay.
0: All right, 4.5 meters. So.
1: All right. On the website, he says 1.5. It might be a misprint.
0: It's a misprint. It's okay. 4.5 meters. Okay. I've got the original email in my hand.
1: Well, even so, this is not a Jodrell Bank or a Arecibo. So what we're looking at here is something that's incredibly powerful. Now, the problem is this signal, if we're looking at the stars that it appears to be coming from, in the direction of those stars, those are two little M-type red dwarf stars,
0: right,
1: very dim, about 1/10,000th the brightness of the sun,
0: right,
1: orbiting around each other about 22 light years away.
0: Mm-hmm.
1: Which is not just next door. I mean, by galactic standards it is, but by radio standards, that's a fur piece. So the signal strength at the source, if it's at the stars, 22 light years distant, is enormous. It's humongous. The engineer, Paul Dore, was asked this afternoon what he thought the signals were, and I'm going to quote what he says, which goes back to what I was saying off the air earlier.
0: Yes.
1: Because I was telling you that I thought this was a probe, that this is a ship. This is an object, an artificial object, if it's real again, with that caveat, much closer to the solar system than the stars, coming in like a bat out of you-know-what, heading directly for us.
0: Richard, theirs or ours?
1: Theirs. And think of the signal. If it's transmitting on the hydrogen frequency, which is 1420, and if we're receiving it at 1453,
0: yes,
1: then the Doppler shift would give us the velocity of approach.
0: God.
1: And we can figure that out in the next break, okay? And we should see some interesting things, because if it's that close, it might be destined to land. This is their way of telling us they're on the way. And that would square with the Defense Department information I have regarding December 7th. Remember, we have inside data from the Pentagon on December 7th and something happening in the Southwest. Let me read you what Dore says. He says, when asked what he thought the signals were, he said, that would be speculation, and I would rather not speculate. Everybody says that. However, my expertise is in radar. I worked on radar systems for the RAF, and I feel that this is most likely a radar or navigational signal, perhaps intended for an interstellar probe that just happens to be in our general direction. Again, due to the nature of my work, he says, I am somewhat biased. There's a term for this, Art. It's called a Bracewell probe. And I have a full paper by Bracewell sitting here on the desk, which at the top of the hour I will read a little excerpt from.
0: Well, I have a term for it, too, but I'd be thrown off the air if I used it. All right, Richard, look, let's give people an opportunity to get to the website and see it.
1: Okay, they can go to two websites because we're on two separate servers. We also have the link to the site I'm reading from.
0: Is it on your site?
1: It's on Enterprise as well as on Art Bell.
0: Well, unfortunately, Enterprise and the Art Bell site are served by the same servers, which are right now on their knees.
1: Well, not according to our master web guy.
0: All right, then we might try enterprisemission.com.
1: Yep.
0: All right, Richard, I'll talk to you into the next hour, okay?
1: Stay tuned.
0: Stay tuned. Good Lord. And again, let me try and catch my breath for a second here, because dealing with this as it breaks around airtime, this always happens to me, is almost impossible on a night when I had planned to do nothing but ghost stories. I will say this. It was at least 3 years ago that somebody in Arizona mailed me what I consider to be one of the best ghost photographs ever taken. It, of course, was stolen, and it's all over the net now, because people do that. But I now have received what I consider to be something as good or better than that photograph. And believe me, I get a lot of supposed ghost photographs. When you see this one, if it doesn't put a chill down your spine, then you are not chillable. That's what I would say. This is the damnedest picture I ever saw. And again, a fire department chief took the picture in Nixon, Missouri, as they were burning a practice fire, a shed. They burned a shed. And the photograph, clearly, it just jumps out at you as being an Indian on a horse. I mean,

0: because it just jumps out. When they developed the photograph, because of the startling nature of the photograph, they went back and looked at the history of the land upon which this shed sat prior to burning. And it was an Indian burial ground. So if you want, if you really want something that will put a shiver down your spine, get up to my website, Toronto, and take a look. And I know what I'm doing to myself here, because my site is, while we can handle a very great deal of bandwidth, this one's out of control, because we've got two things for you to go after. So we will attempt to proceed with Ghost to Ghost AM as Halloween approaches, actually now sweeping across the country, already Halloween on the East Coast, already Halloween Midwest, and it's sweeping my direction, so here it comes. Anyway, let me catch my breath, and we'll be right back. There may be somebody out there taking a ride, and they may be coming in our direction. Good morning, everybody. This is what has traditionally been called Ghost to Ghost AM. This night, we tell ghost stories. It's Halloween. So, of course, we tell them. And they're real. And we'll get to them shortly. As a matter of fact, I've got something really hot for you if you get up to my website in the ghost category. However, I'm afraid I've got something even bigger. I've got a big, big story that's brewing at this hour as we speak. It involves a signal from Pegasus, the one that everybody started to think was a hoax. Well, guess what? Maybe, just maybe, it's not a hoax. I have new information, and we're going to gather it together and present it to you one more time in a moment. I'm Art Bell, and this is Ghost to Ghost AM. Sit down, call your friends, turn the radio up. This is either Orson Welles 50 years later, or it's the real thing. All right, let me try and develop this information as chronologically as I'm able. As you all know from listening the other night, if you did listen, there was a big stir. An anonymous astronomer from Great Britain supplied screen dumps. That's a picture of a screen of an apparent signal that he claimed was coming from EQ Pegasi, the star in the Pegasus constellation, I guess. EQ Pegasi is... Richard Hoagland will in a moment explain to you what this system is. It's a double star system. But we had several days worth of signals that he claimed were coming from the star system, not natural signals. And so my first inclination, since I know somebody in SETI, Seth Shostak, was to call him, and I did, and I got him on the air, and Seth thought it was a hoax. Now, unfortunately, SETI at the moment does not have access to a dish. They just got back from Arecibo, where they were chased out by a hurricane that was threatening very significantly the area. They packed up and got the hell out. Don't blame them. So I asked Seth on the night he was here, if you had a dish, Seth, where would it be? And oh, he said, Pegasus. No question about it. But he said, and he gave several reasons why he thought it was so, that that it might be a hoax. He was a little circumspect when I pressed him. He said, no, it could be real. I can't rule it out, but it looks like a hoax. Well, tonight there is significant new information. I received hours before airtime a message that I am about to read you from a man named K.F. Benton, whose ham call is GU0NHD in, I believe it's Castell, Guernsey, United Kingdom, offshore, near Normandy. I received the following message. Listen closely. Hello, Mr. Bell. I was listening to your October 28th show via live the World Wide Web, as I occasionally do, and I heard the report you did with a fellow from SETI about signals possibly received from the star EQ Pegasi. That's P-E-G-A-S-I. I heard your appeal to other radio amateurs to try and verify the alleged signals, being that I was equipped to do so. I went to work straight away on this mystery. I normally work stations in the 23-centimeter band around 1296 megahertz. As a matter of fact, we use that frequency, and I can monitor that frequency here. Unfortunately, I don't have an Azel dish. That's my comments. He goes on, I have an ICOM 8500 and a very large dish, 4.5 meters, or about half the size as the one used by that engineer. So, I was almost fully equipped to follow up on this potentially earth-shaking discovery. I set the dish to that ascension and declination and set my radio to scan between 1445 and 1455 megahertz. There was noise, but as soon as EQ Pegasi rose around 1230 universal time, it wasn't long before my computer locked the radio on 1453.8273. I repeat, 1453.8273, due to a carrier pictured as the red dot, and began logging the Doppler shifting signal that you can see in the enclosed screenshot, GIF. Again, the exact frequency was 1453.8273. He adds with a significant drift. If this drift is due to a satellite, then it really has an unstable oscillator, which just so happens to mimic the Earth's rotation and the rotation of some other unknown body. Some differences between my detection and the ones posted on your site. The signal is much weaker than was talked about by you and Seth, which may indicate being in fact extraterrestrial rather than earthbound interference. So, I tuned my dish 10 degrees away 5 times after the detection you see in the GIF, and each time the signal went away. And each time I brought it back to the coordinates of EQ Pegasi, it reappeared. I also plotted some 2,000 artificial satellites, space probes, etc., against the beam width of my dish, and none had the right frequency or the right orbital characteristics to account for the Doppler shift shown in the picture. I had at first thought all of this a hoax, but I decided to see for myself. Now that I've verified the signal, I'm pretty confident that contact has indeed been made. I will continue to track this object, whatever it is, and log as much data as possible. 73, so that's a ham thing. K.F. Benton, GU0NHD, Castle Guernsey, UK, offshore, near Normandy. So, that kind of rocked my boat, folks, to say the least. It rocked my boat. I picked up the phone and I called Richard C. Hoagland, long known on this program, an advisor to NASA, Walter Cronkite, who was on TV earlier in the day for the launch of John Glenn, the relaunch of John Glenn in space. And Richard has more information. The first astronomer, the one who was anonymous, apparently is no longer anonymous. Now, before going to Richard and letting him tell you what he knows, let me tell you what I have done. I have posted this photograph, which is very different than the other one, but confirming the other one, on my website. I now make an appeal to all radio amateurs, anybody with a sufficiently large dish and an AZEL mount, azimuth elevation type mount, to take a look at EQ Pegasi, which I'm probably mispronouncing, and a very specific frequency. There'll be some Doppler shift, apparently, but a very specific frequency, again, 1453.8273. Folks, it would appear we're getting a signal. For the rest of the story, from New Mexico, here is Richard C. Hoagland. Richard.
1: Good morning, Art.
0: Good morning again. I want to be sure people get this because I know that a lot of calls are streaking across the country right now. My God, you've got to turn on the radio and listen. So, what have you found out?
1: Well, first of all, you can also go to the Enterprise website. Keith has linked to this Hall Canaveral at GeoCities site, which is kind of a clearinghouse for the information on the engineer and on the press conference that's going to be scheduled for next week on the 4th of November, and a lot of other data, including the GIFs that you described before. They're posted on this site. So you just go to your site, Art Bell, or you go to our site, enterprisemission.com, and the first item is basically the link to this clearinghouse site where all the latest data is being posted. And on this site, there is an interview from the engineer. He's not an astronomer. He's an amateur astronomer who was apparently bootlegging a 30-foot dish at the company where he works.
0: Right.
1: His name is Paul Dore, or Paul Dore, D-O-R-E. And he has a very excellent resume, which is also posted on this site. It goes on for several pages.
0: What till this moment, just about anonymous, all of a sudden he's not anonymous.
1: Well, there's a very assiduous British press corps, which have done what, you know, the press over here, you know, they're over there not caring about Monica, so they go and get real stories. Anyway, they dug out his name and his bio and his curriculum vitae, and they posted the whole thing, and he's a very well-known engineer with excellent credentials, has been in the British military industrial complex for a couple of decades, works on a lot of major projects, is basically a radar and electronics expert,
0: right,
1: who has an aficionado interest in radio astronomy. And apparently on the 22nd, if I can read here carefully, he picked this thing up and tried to notify some of the official SETI sites, the SETI League, which is based in New Jersey.
0: I can confirm that from my interview the other night with Seth.
1: And they basically have given him a cold shoulder.
0: Right.
1: You know, the Not Invented Here Club.
0: Right.
1: Which is probably one reason why we're not getting a lot of clamorings of confirmations from the official SETI community, because it's, well, we know how those folks act. Anyway, so he wanted to keep his name secret and his identity secret because he's employed by this aerospace company, and obviously didn't want to lose his job for using equipment. Apparently he'd bootlegged some kind of feed horn on this little dish and set up electronics so he could kind of observe quietly with no one knowing, and he didn't want to blow his cover until he was sure he'd really found something. So he emails his discovery frames from the computer, the plots from the screen, the so-called screen dumps,
0: right,
1: of the signal strength and the frequency and all that. And in his haste, he made a mistake. He apparently sent two frames of the same shot as opposed to two different frames, and everybody says, oh, it's a hoax. When, in fact, he sent later ones, it demonstrates that the first postings were just, you know, nervous error. Now we've got this second guy from Guernsey, who's a radio amateur who heard you and who went and looked, and lo and behold, there's something there. And now Dorr says that he has been joined by two radio astronomers out of Effelsberg, Germany, which is the location of the most powerful professional radio astronomy telescope in Europe. It's even bigger than the 250-foot at Jodrell Bank in England.
0: Oh, my.
1: It's a 300-foot dish in Effelsberg, Germany. It's got state-of-the-art equipment. It's, fully steerable. And they apparently have confirmed the signal and are preparing to support Dorr in a press conference in London for Wednesday, November 4th.
0: My God.
1: Now, there are several interesting aspects to this. One is the signal strength itself. As we said in the last hour, this thing is booming in. I mean, if you can pick this thing up on the equivalent of a souped-up backyard satellite dish, it is a humongous signal strength.
0: That's right.
1: Which, of course, makes everybody in the professional community say, ah, it's got to be a hoax. Well, there's another possibility, and you and I discussed off the air what it might be, which is a probe. It is not a signal coming from a star system.
0: Or a planet in that system.
1: Or a planet in that system.
0: But something coming
1: but
0: from
1: something
0: that
1: something much
0: direction.
1: Closer coming from that system, and it's almost here. Now, during the break between our last update, I did a little back-of-the-envelope calculation. Let me read you what Dorr himself says that he thinks the signal is. He says, quote, "That would be speculation. I would rather not speculate. However, my expertise is in radar. I've worked on radar systems for the RAF, and I feel that this is most likely a radar or navigation signal, perhaps intended for an interstellar probe that just happens to be in our general direction. Again, due to the nature of my work, I am somewhat biased." Well, I have done a little back-of-the-envelope thing here based on the frequency. Remember, we're getting the signal, according to these two separate sources now, at 1453 megahertz.
0: That's correct.
1: The interstellar background song of hydrogen is 1420, and that's been the preferred kind of waterhole for astronomers to listen for possible SETI signals for the last 30 or 40 years. If at 1453 we're looking at a moving signal, a Doppler-shifted signal, blue-shifted because the probe is heading toward us,
0: yes,
1: I calculated how fast it has to be moving.
0: How fast?
1: 7,000 kilometers per second. That's about 3% the speed of light. Now, at that rate of speed, I can calculate, given an estimate of how far away it is, when it will be here. Or given our Pentagon source that I described in the last hour, that claims that something interesting is going to happen in the southwest on December 7th, I can invert the calculation and give you a rough estimate of how far away the thing is if it is a probe. It's 10 billion miles out from Earth tonight.
0: Which would account for the signal strength.
1: You got it. Which means Pluto is only 4 billion miles out, so it's only about two and a half times farther away than Pluto. Now, in the next several days, depending upon how many other amateurs jump on this, we should see it begin to decelerate, which means the Doppler signal should be shifted. Which would be a dead giveaway that, in fact, it is a probe, it is in our neighborhood, and someone's coming to dinner.
0: Richard, someone's coming to dinner. Guess who's coming to dinner? Richard, one other thing. I have also information that apparently at Harvard, they've got their equipment trained on the Pegasus system as well. I have no way of confirming this.
1: The 60-foot radio telescope at the so-called Agassiz Station, which is located in north of eastern Massachusetts, just outside Harvard, the little town of Harvard. I've been by there many, many times. It is being run now by the Planetary Society as part of a project called BETA that is partially funded by subscriptions from members of the Planetary Society. That's the space group founded by Carl Sagan, the late Carl Sagan. And its funding comes in part from a donation from Steven Spielberg. Up until the 27th of October, these people were putting on the web every 10 minutes the screen dumps of their signal search. As of the 27th, Art, they suddenly have canceled that, and they are now only doing a summation once per day. In other words, there's something funny going on at Harvard.
0: Do you have separate confirming information that they are in fact looking in the area of Pegasus?
1: Yes.
0: You do?
1: Yes. By the way, EQ Pegasi, that's the correct way to pronounce it.
0: Good.
1: A little tiny star system, a double star system, 22 light years away in the direction of the constellation of Pegasus, the flying horse, which, by the way, is connected mythologically to Horus. We won't go there tonight.
0: All right.
1: Anyway, these are two very dim red dwarf stars orbiting each other.
0: Uh-huh.
1: M-type red dwarf stars.
0: Seth
1: not
0: was,
1: the kind of place.
0: Yeah. So Seth was correct where he said it was not likely to harbor.
1: To have an indigenous civilization.
0: However. But, all right, Richard, hold on. We've got a break here at the bottom of the hour. We've got a break. So we've got a monstrous story brewing. It is either a very coordinated. A sort of hoax for the 50th anniversary of Orson Welles, or it's the real thing. We'll be right back.

0: To talk with Ardell in the Kingdom of Nye, from east of the Rockies, dial 1-800-825-5033. 1-800-825-5033. West of the Rockies, including Montana, Wyoming, Colorado, and New Mexico, 1-800-618-8255. 1-800-618-8255. Now again, here's Art Bell.
1: There's exciting, and then there's really exciting. And then there's almost breathless. And this is at the almost breathless stage. Good morning, everybody. We'll quickly summarize, and then we'll leave this alone for a while. But it's too big not to explore entirely. If you want to see the photographs, now the separate confirming photographs of a signal from the Pegasus system, maybe, they're on my website right now, from a radio amateur near Normandy, confirming what is now no longer an anonymous engineer's photographs of a signal from the same area. And I'll confirm this with Richard in a moment, but he said confirmation in Germany now as well. And apparently an awful lot of interest going on at Harvard. So as a talk show host, I'm a talk show host, not a journalist, but if I were a journalist, my nose would be really sniffing this one hard, and so should yours. If you want to see, if you want to read about it, go to my site, www.artbell.com, and all I can say is check it out for yourself. One more thing. Any hams across this continent, Canada, America, wherever my voice is heard, if you've got an Azel dish and you can monitor this frequency, 1453.8273, by all means, get on it. If you get it, send me email immediately. We'll be right back. All right. This would be the rough 50th anniversary of the Orson Welles War of the Worlds. Richard, this is either a very elaborate hoax,
2: incredible Shaggy Dog story,
1: concocted among many people in different countries, or
2: it's real.
1: Or it's real. And what's your best guess?
2: My instincts say, based on the Pentagon stuff we've had in the last couple of months, it's tending toward the real. But it's not at EQ Pegasi. I think it's closer, and I think we're in for some astonishing surprises. I've done some more back-of-the-envelope calculations. If this thing is coming at us at, like, 4,000 miles per second,
1: yes,
2: which is 3% the speed of light, that, by the way, is a 1,000 times the speed of John Glenn in orbit tonight, okay? That's a pretty advanced technology by our current public standards, but it's primitive by interstellar standards.
1: This is near the hydrogen frequency, right?
2: It's near the hydrogen frequency. The actual frequency is, as you said, 1453 and change. The hydrogen frequency is 1420. If that difference is a Doppler shift, a blue shifted, you know, up in frequency because it's heading toward us,
1: right,
2: then the speed is roughly 4,000 miles per second toward us. And if its arrival date is December 7th, which I think might be an interesting date based on our other intelligence, then it's
1: based on history, it's an interesting date.
2: It's also a 19.5 date. There's another thing that bothers me about this. I've looked where the star is on the sky.
1: Mm-hmm.
2: You know there's a celestial coordinate system for the sky, right?
1: Right.
2: It's like you have latitude and longitude on the Earth.
1: You sure?
2: You have right ascension, which is basically our angle from Greenwich in the sky east-west. And you have declination, which is number of degrees north or south. Well, this thing, this star, EQ Pegasi, this little double star system, is 19.5 degrees north of the celestial equator. That's its declination. Its right ascension is 23 hours and 30 minutes, which is the tilt angle of the Earth's axis. In other words, this thing, whatever it is being aimed towards at two coordinates that are uniquely intrinsic to the planet on which we live.
1: Could this signal, and I'm beginning to conclude there really is a signal, could this signal be one of our own probes coming back?
2: Not at 7,000 kilometers per second, Art.
1: All right.
2: I mean, the Pioneers and the Voyagers that we have launched in the last
1: few years, grasping at straws, you know.
2: No, this is either an incredible hoax by means of powers in the secret government that are sending hyperdimensional vehicles back toward us to mimic an interstellar contact.
1: Yes.
2: Or it's a real primitive interstellar probe, you know, trundling along at a modest 4,000 miles per second, in which case it will arrive here in the next month or so. It will have to decelerate. Depending upon what kind of drive it has, it should be pretty spectacular, certainly in terms of the radio observations. And this is an incredible time to be alive, Art. And you broke this the night you returned.
1: I did, but then, you know, I sat on it because there was suddenly a release of somebody who said, oh, it's a hoax. And even with all the screen dumps and all the rest, it was, at that point, an anonymous amateur astronomer, engineer, who we now know to be Paul Dore, who apparently is the real thing.
2: Oh, yeah, let me read you some of his credentials.
1: Please do.
2: He was born on the 30th of September in 61. He went to City University in London. He has a BSc in Electrical Electronic Engineering, first class, H-Tech Telecommunications Level 3. He, his work experience includes Marconi Communication Systems Limited. In 88, he was at Marconi Communication Systems, and then in 93, he went to British Aerospace. And from 93 to the present, he's been with Siemens Plessy, which is another major British aerospace company. His specialty is radar and microwave systems engineering. He knows what he's talking about, and there's no way on God's earth this guy would pull a hoax. No way.
1: All right, so that's Paul Dore. He's no longer anonymous. Then we get this message that I've got that seems, you know, as I read it, I'm a ham, I'm slightly familiar, it reads as real. Or it reads as somebody, if it's a hoax, who knew damn well what they were talking about. No question about it.
2: Yep.
1: This is significant email I've got here now from near Normandy. Now, you're telling me, let's to summarize, that they're also looking at this in Germany.
2: At the Effelsberg radio telescope, which is the biggest dish in Europe, steerable, 300 feet.
1: Right, confirming what Dore is saying. And they're willing to go to this press conference, what, on Tuesday with
2: Dore? On next Wednesday, the 4th
1: Wednesday.
2: Of November, the day after our elections.
1: All right.
2: In London, and tell all.
1: And tell all.
2: And I presume they'll have wonderful Doppler plots, and at that point, unless somebody beats them to it, we'll know whether this thing is really out at, you know, EQ Pegasi or it's a probe.
1: Okay, and once again, we also now know, or think we know, that Harvard, which was posting results of its work, what, on an hourly
2: every
1: 10 basis?
2: Minutes.
1: 10 minutes, excuse me, is now doing so only once a day. I got a message saying, guess what, Art? Harvard is looking at Pegasus.
2: Well, they're down tonight. I can't even get in. Their site has been taken down.
1: What?
2: You can't get into it.
1: Now, and then you got...
2: Contrary society.
1: And then you got information that Harvard is looking at Pegasus, correct?
2: Well, this is the Planetary Society Project Beta. Funded, as I said, in part by Steven Spielberg and amateurs, you know, people who are members of the Planetary Society from, you know, it's a great democratic effort, and they're obviously freaking out.
1: All right.
2: I mean, Lou Friedman would not even look at the Sidonia pictures when Carl tried to get him, you know, 10 years ago, so I can imagine that he's not going to put on the web live signals from an interstellar probe.
1: Okay, Richard, let's leave it here for now, and let's implore any radio amateurs in North America to train any azimuth elevation dishes they might have that can look at this frequency at this star, and let's see what we can confirm additionally. I think that's important. Seth Shostak, if you're out there listening, and I bet by now you are, you've got my private number, Seth, call it. I hesitate to pick up the phone and wake up poor Seth at this time of night, but I might even do that.
2: It's only 11:45 in California.
1: Yeah, I know.
2: Remember, astronomers do it all night.
1: Yeah, maybe I'll wake Seth up. All right, well, listen, Richard, I really thank you for giving us what you've got. If you get more...
2: I'll be the first to know.
1: Good enough.
2: Friend.
1: Thank you.
2: Back.
1: Thanks, Richard. Take care. That's Richard C. Hoagland. And I hope you understand, I have no way of telling you that I know all of this is so. But alarm bells are going off now all over the place. I repeat, all over the place. In my mind, they're going off like crazy. And it just may be that something or somebody is on the way. It just may be that something in the Pegasus system is, in fact, sending a signal. As Richard would say, we're beginning to get an awful lot of data points. Now, if that's not enough reason to go up to my website, let me give you, as we try and return to Ghost AM, let me try and give you a really good reason to go to my website.

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0: All right, we're back. And I'm going to delay the caller on the wild card line for a moment. And I'm going to bring a real SETI person, Seth Shostak, on the air. He still, I'm convinced, thinks that this is probably a hoax. But I want to talk to him anyway. Seth, are you there?
1: Definitely here, Art.
0: All right. You did make it into my website, right?
1: I did, actually. And I thank those that may have made that possible by temporarily logging off.
0: All right. So, an awful lot has happened. I mean, we got this first unidentified, anonymous group of screen dumps. And I remember you're saying, well, it's anonymous. You know, that's a tip-off right there. Well, now, Seth, it's no longer anonymous. We know who has been providing this. Paul Doerr, his name is. And his complete resume is now up there on the website. And he's got a planned press conference for Tuesday. And he says that he's got confirmation from Germany. What site was that?
1: I think he's speaking of the Effelsberg radio telescope that's in the mountains, or kind of big hills, actually, near Bonn, Germany, actually. It's a large instrument. I've used it, actually.
0: It's how big?
1: Well, it's 100 meters, so a little more than 300 feet across.
0: Really big.
1: Really big.
0: The frequency is specific this time, 1453.8273. With the Doppler shift, I assume you were able to read the text of this latest message from the gentleman near Normandy.
1: I was able to read that. I have that here, yes.
0: As you read through that, is there anything that hits you the wrong way?
1: Well, there's nothing that hits me the wrong way. I don't see anything here that, you know, looks suspicious. I kind of was trying to think of why it is that I think that this is not going to turn out to be our first contact with ET, much though that would be, job security for me, Art. But
0: Certainly would.
1: Yes. No, but I don't think so. But it isn't so much because of what Mr. Benton here from Guernsey is saying. There are a few things. One thing is that he has a pretty small dish. Now, depending on where I read about him, it's either 1.5 or 4.5 meters.
0: Well, I have the original email, and there's a misprint. It is 4.5 meters.
1: It is 4.5. Okay, well, now at 1453 megahertz, which is where he's tuning on the dial to hear this putative ET, that means that the beam, that is the area of sky that he's sensitive to, is roughly 3 degrees across. Now, imagine a circle on the sky about 3 degrees, and for those who can't quite picture what 3 degrees means, it's something like 35 or 36 full moons packed together there on the sky. Now, that's a pretty big chunk of sky.
0: Yes, it is.
1: When we were looking at the EQ PEG about 4 weeks ago with the Arecibo telescope, and by the way, we didn't find this signal. We found interference. We had a beam there because our telescope was so much bigger. That's only about 3 arc minutes on the sky. So that's about 1/100th. The size of the full moon, not 35 full moons. So that's, you know, a difference of 3,000 or 4,000.
0: Yeah, very narrow.
1: Extremely narrow, and that means, you know, if you find a signal, you can say it's coming from that star. So point one, and this is maybe not such a critical point, but point one is to speak as if this signal is known to be coming from EQ PEG, you know, even if there really were a signal, is wrong, because you've got this huge uncertainty, this big blobby beam on the sky, and you can't be sure where the signal's coming from.
0: The only thing he did say in the email is that when EQPEG cleared the horizon, there it was.
1: Right. Well, okay. He does say that. He says shortly thereafter, whatever that means. He also said, and that's okay. I mean, I don't, you know, have any reason to doubt that he picked up a signal. I think maybe a point worth mentioning here is anybody who's in the SETI business knows that when you're tuning around the microwave part of the dial, which is where all this action is taking place, you get signals all the time, all the time. When we were at Arecibo, every 20 megahertz worth of bandwidth that we were looking at, which is kind of the chunk of the radio dial that we look at once, had hundreds of signals in it, okay? And that's because everybody and his cousin wants a chunk of the radio spectrum to use for telecommunications, for, you know, connecting cellular phones with satellites and so forth. I mean, they're just eating up the microwave band like crazy. So there are signals everywhere. So picking up a signal in the microwave band is unfortunately all too easy.
0: Mm-hmm.
1: Okay, there's also radars and stuff like that. There's a lot of action up there.
0: If you heard, Seth, that the dish in Germany was confirming, as is said up there, what Paul Dore and what now this other amateur in near Normandy have confirmed, would you then begin to warm up a little bit if that was true?
1: Oh, you bet, Art. I mean, I'm not trying to be intransigent, but I'm just looking at the evidence. And if you had some of the staff astronomers there at Effelsberg and they said this is an extraterrestrial source, this is not terrestrial interference, you bet I would pay strong attention to that. But let's see, one other thing that struck me in Mr. Benton's letter there from Guernsey.
0: Right.
1: He says here at some point that the signal was at 1453 point such and such with a significant drift.
0: Yes.
1: If this drift is due to a satellite, it has a really unstable oscillator which just so happens to mimic the Earth's rotation and the rotation of some other unknown body.
0: Right.
1: Well, that sentence doesn't make it's not logical, Captain, as Mr. Spock would say. That doesn't make too much sense because he doesn't know what the rotation of the other unknown body is. And I doubt that Mr. Guernsey has enough resolution in his receiver. In other words, that he has fine enough tuning, if you will,
0: right,
1: to be able to see the Doppler shift of our own Earth, which is rather small. It's like less than 1 hertz per second. And that means you have to have filters there that are down around 1 hertz in width, and very few amateurs will have anything like that. As
0: he does say, the signal is much weaker, which, of course, on a 4.5-meter dish, it would be.
1: Yeah, well, the other fellow had a 10-meter dish, so that's a factor of 4, and that's 6 dB down. But,
0: yep.
1: But 6 dB is not so much. The other
0: Well, 3 dB is half power, right?
1: Yeah, 3 dB is a factor 2, but remember, his dish is half the size, so that's 1/4 the area. So it's 6 dB down. Okay, well, I'm sure most folks don't care too much about that, but it's a fact that the signal got much weaker here. This signal, according to what the guy says, and he doesn't give any numbers, but according to what he says, his signal was much weaker, and it shouldn't be much weaker. It should have been a factor of 4 weaker. It's also at a different frequency.
0: Did you see his screen print?
1: I did. Yeah, it looks like a signal, but that per se, of course, I don't take that as very strong evidence for ET because,
0: right,
1: I can get signals by tuning any receiver on Earth. I can get signals.
0: Can you get signals that would come and go the way he described? 5 times he said he moved the dish off point.
1: Well, I think that's what convinced him that this was ET trying to call us, because he did what we do, what every radio astronomer who tries to do this experiment does, namely you point in the direction of the star system you're interested in. If you find a signal, then you move the telescope so that it's pointed away and see if the signal goes away. And if it does, then you move it back on the star system, see if it comes back, and so forth. And you do this a couple times, and then you begin to get, your blood pressure begins to rise.
0: Seth, is there anybody you can call?
1: Well, let me lay out why. Well, I don't know if you want me to. I'm going to lay out again why I think that this is probably a red herring.
0: All right.
1: All right, here it is. This is the way I see it. Now, first off, you've already mentioned that the first guy calls in, he's anonymous.
0: Right.
1: And as say, that raises a red flag with me, because if somebody calls me up from Peoria and says, I got a cure for cancer, but I can't tell you my name and can't tell you how to get hold of me, you're not going to give that a lot of credibility.
0: But he's not anonymous anymore.
1: He's not anymore. That's true, but it took him a week. According to the SETI League, he started doing this a week ago. I must say, I didn't know that, but that's what I'm told by Paul Shuck.
0: Well, even you told me that there were some posts within some SETI sites by this source.
1: Exactly, but they were all anonymous.
0: Anonymous.
1: But
0: now we know everything about this man, and he does seem to have apparently a legitimate background.
1: What I read on the net, he has a technical background, that's for sure.
0: Yeah.
1: But, that raised a red flag. He hacked into a SETI League Internet group. Somebody who does that, if you make the scientific discovery of the millennium, Is that what you'd think of doing? I think I'll hack into this internet group over here and post this stuff anonymously.
0: Well, yeah, but what you might do is you might not go to a SETI site at all. You would, if you really wanted to distribute this, you'd make a posting on some giant mail list somewhere and get it going that way. I mean, putting it in a SETI site is trying to keep it confined to people who can verify what you're trying to say.
1: Exactly. Now, then he complained that the SETI League wasn't interested in verifying what he wanted. But that was also more than a little suspicious because, of course, they couldn't get back to him because he wouldn't give them...
0: It's anonymous, yes.
1: Exactly. All right. Then next thing he does is he puts a plot on this site, a GIF file, or is it a GIF file?
0: I always call it a GIF file, but it's really GIF. I'm always corrected about
1: really?
0: It.
1: Okay. Well, I'll stay incorrected. I'll sit corrected here. He puts on a GIF file, but doggone it, that particular plot doesn't have the characteristics of what's called a drift scan. We discussed this the other night, that the signal should go up and then come back down as, you know, the star drifts through the telescope's beam. Okay. Chip Cohen, a fellow at Boston University, who's very, very knowledgeable about SETI, points this out on the SETI League's group site, and suddenly another GIF is posted where it does go up and down.
0: Right.
1: But then it's pointed out, well, yes, but the Doppler shifts are the wrong way. And suddenly a third GIF is put up there with the right Doppler shifts. Now, if you look on that GeoCities site where you see the original plots, there's one for October 22nd and one for October 23rd, and I encourage all of your listeners to go check that out. And if they just look a little bit carefully, they'll see that they're both the same plot, just shifted vertically by, I don't know, 30 or 50 pixels. That's not hard. You can see that, you know, just right on your screen. That's not hard to see.
0: Mr. Benton's, though, is the 29th.
1: Yeah, okay. Now, that Mr. Benton's is another story, but, you know, this is the first guy. And now he claims, I've heard it said, that I think Richard Hoagland said that, well, that was just another error. He was in tremendous hurry to get these GIFs up there.
0: Very excited, yeah.
1: And he accidentally put the same one up twice, although he did manage to shift it 30 or 50 pixels, which I think is kind of interesting. So the point is that every time that someone pointed out something wrong with these GIF files,
0: he seemed to change it.
1: He changed it.
0: Yeah.
1: And you got to say that's something interesting. The next point is, what an incredible coincidence that he's claiming this is EQPEGASY, because that was the source where Jill Tarter and I found a very interesting, interesting for 10 minutes, source of interference. But it was only interference. We looked at EQPEG, actually, with Arecibo, which has, it's about 1,000 times the sensitivity of this fellow's system, probably more than that, actually. And we didn't see any signal at any of the frequencies he claimed.
0: Is it not possible, though, that signal, certainly it's possible a signal would be interrupted at the source for some period of time and then reappear?
1: Always possible. Can't deny that. That's possible. But the point was that we picked up a signal that, as I say, for 10 minutes looked interesting, and then it was, you know, clearly identified as just another bit of interference, which, as I say, we get all the time.
0: Mm-hmm.
1: And then this guy, 4 weeks later, now claims that he's got a signal from the very same direction. And that's a bit as if, a prospector in the Old West looking for gold comes across some mountain and, my God, he thinks he's found the mother lode.
0: Right.
1: Right? And he goes up the mountain, he marks it on his map, this is it. But then, you know, he gets out his magnifying glass or his equipment, whatever, and he looks it over, and it turns out it's all pyrite. It's all fool's gold. It's gold. It's not worth anything. Okay? 4 weeks later, some other miner says, I found the mother lode, and guess what? It's right on that mountain, right where that guy claimed to find all the pyrite.
0: That's right.
1: So that's a little bit suspicious in the whole sky. You know, he takes a place.
0: It is, and you know, the other night when you said all this, I accepted it. I really did accept it, and I shut my mouth about it, and I just waited.
1: Right.
0: But now comes piling in all this other information, another source, then another source, a claim from Germany. Then the guy goes public with his name and his background. They say they're going to have this press conference on Tuesday. Isn't there somebody you can call?
1: Well, you can be sure that, I think that there are people that, maybe the best people to look at are probably the guys I don't want to speak for them, but the guys at Harvard that you've already mentioned, the Project Beta guys, might be able to tune up to 1453. They surely can.
0: I mean, there you are. Now, listen to me. I'm telling you the truth. I got email separate from Hoagland that said that Harvard was in fact looking at that system.
1: Well,
0: right,
1: it may
0: now
1: very well be, yeah.
0: And then Hoagland got separate email saying, yes, it's true. They've begun to shut down their 10-minute reports. The whole site is down, and they're looking at Pegasus. So, you know, it's an awful lot of data points here.
1: Well, they are. They are, but they all, to me, point the same way. There's one other data I might mention here. Paul Shuck's SETI League, which was the organization whose internet group was given all these GIF files kind of anonymously.
0: Right.
1: They had 60, more than 60 fellows with their dishes go look, all right, for that original signal, and they didn't find it, none of them.
0: Okay.
1: So that's another datum point there.
0: It is. But if there's any way possible that you can encourage anybody to look, I mean, there's enough here that I sure would like to see this confirmed or knocked down.
1: Right. Well, I think everybody feels that way.
0: Let me put it this way to you. If you right this very moment had access to a good size reflector, wouldn't you be pointed over there?
1: Well, I'm on the show here, Art, so I suppose I would be. Yes, that's right. Let me point out something that may not be too obvious to listeners. You got to be a little careful. You know, separating out the wheat from the chaff ears is tough business because of this enormous interference that we suffer here on Earth. You know, what you really want to do is move this whole operation to the far side of the moon. If somebody's willing to write a check so that we can do that, that would be wonderful.
0: Well, it's this kind of news that'll get the pens going, I think.
1: Well, that's possible. But we've been fooled in the past by signals that look good in the sense that you're pointing at a given star and you pick up the signal. And then you move the telescope off, pointing it somewhere else, and the signal goes away. And then you move it back, and the signal comes back. And you move it away, and it goes away, just like this fellow in Guernsey experienced. But, in fact, that can happen even though the signal is coming from something here on the ground, a radar somewhere. It's just because it's coming in the sides of the antenna. It's coming in the side lobes. You know, every antenna is most sensitive in the direction it's pointed, but it has a little bit of sensitivity off to the side.
0: Absolutely.
1: And so what can happen, and it's happened to us, so it really does happen, is that the side lobes just happen to be in such an arrangement that you're picking up an interfering signal off, you know, in some crazy direction. And when you move the antenna away, then the side lobes change direction, and you don't get it anymore. So it mimics perfectly the kind of thing that the fellow in Guernsey is reporting. So that's a possibility to keep in mind.
0: So all of this, then, you would characterize yourself as being very skeptical, but at least mildly interested.
1: Well, I find it very interesting, that's for sure. But at the moment, I'm willing to bet any listener a double latte that this is not E.T. calling.
0: All right. Seth, thanks a million. We'll do a show again soon.
1: Okay, great.
0: Thanks for getting up in the middle of the night with us. That's the real McCoy there, Seth Shostak of SETI. We'll be right back. That's 1-800-232-5665. Well, all right. I apologize to my caller on the wildcard line. I'm going to keep you on hold through the top of the hour news, which is rapidly approaching. Send me a bill. We'll pay your phone bill. So sorry about that. So hang in there. There was no way I could not do what I just did. And if only Seth had been where we last interviewed him a couple of times ago at Arecibo, I think we'd have our answer right now. In all, if you want to know what's going on, you'll go to my website. You will also go to my website to see this incredible photograph, and it is an incredible photograph, of this obvious American native in the fire. It fits in perfectly for the night, there's no question about that. And all of the information that you can read on my site, on the GeoCities site, which is linked. And if you can't get into my site, which is www.artbell.com, then by all means, try Richard Hoagland's site, which is enterprisemission.com. But whatever you do, get up there. Mildly interesting, at the very least. I'm Art Bell. This is Coast to Coast AM.

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2: If you want to stay on this ride, you better have a strong heart. As my partner and I sat waiting for a call, I began to tell her the story that I'd seen on TV. But for some unknown reason, I couldn't remember the name of the hotel. At that moment, we got an emergency call. We ran the call, brought the patient to the hospital. The whole time I'm trying to remember the name of that doggone hotel. Well, we arrive at the hospital and wheel the patient inside. As I'm giving my report to the nurse in the emergency room, I just happen to glance behind the desk, and hanging on the wall is a calendar. And the full color large picture on the calendar is, you guessed it, the Hotel Del Coronado. Well, I tend to pay attention to these little things and took this as an invitation from Kate to visit her hotel. So, I reserved one of their smallest, cheapest rooms, and the next time I had a four-day weekend, I packed up my convertible, drove down the coast from San Francisco to San Diego, arrived at the hotel, went up to the desk to check in, and the clerk says, "Oh, I'm sorry, all of the small, cheap rooms, like the one you had reserved, are booked up." Let me see. "Oh, we do have this suite with a balcony overlooking the courtyard in the old section of the hotel. Will that be all right?" He said, "I'll give it to you for the same price as the small, cheap, cheesy room you had reserved." Naturally, I say, "Okay," and I'm beginning to think this is going to be a very interesting stay. So, up I go, took a bubble bath, drank a beer out of the room bar. Shouldn't do that, by the way, they're terribly expensive. Jumped on the bed, as is my habit anytime I stay in an expensive hotel. I took a nap and got dressed for dinner. Went down to the bar for a cocktail. The bartender brought all of my drinks. Had dinner in one of the restaurants, and when I asked for my check, the waiter told me that a gentleman who had been seated across the room had paid the check. The rest of the visit was uneventful. No apparitions, no funky stuff, until the stay at the hotel never showed up on my credit card bill. Now, I'm a relatively honest person, and under normal circumstances, I probably would have called the Hotel Del Coronado, told them about their oversight. However, when viewed with everything else that occurred, the calendar, the upgrade, the free drinks, the free dinner, it was rather apparent to me that I had indeed been a guest

0: Kate's guest at the Hotel Del Coronado. She is a fine hostess, and I hope to return one of these days. And I have, of course, many more like this. And if any of you have a particularly good ghost story, we're going to do two things. One, we are going to tell ghost stories from those of you who call on the call-in lines. And we are going to also invite you, rather than sending in a fax with your ghost story, if you have a particularly good one, send me a fax with your phone number, and I will call you open. So wherever you are in the world, it doesn't matter where you are in the world, if you have a ghost story, and I do have one sent to me here by from Belgium, I've got another one from South Africa, all lines, all night, all ghost stories. Here we go. First time caller line, you're on the air. Good morning.
1: Good morning. This is Carrie calling from Eugene, Oregon.
0: Hello, Kay. How are you? You're going to have to get good and close to the phone because you're not too loud.
1: How's this?
0: That's better.
1: All right. Well, my boyfriend's brother, he moved into this house in Providence, Rhode Island. And come to find out, it used to be a funeral home. And, like, they have the places, like, in the basement where, you know, they burned the bodies and did all that crazy stuff.
0: Cremation.
1: Yes.
0: Mm-hmm.
1: And now he feels like there's a ghost there. Like, things will be missing, like, things you don't misplace, like toothpaste, cutting board, just gone.
0: Gone.
1: And one time, his roommate, you know, they were just sitting there drinking coffee. His roommate went to his room because he finished his cup, and he came back out, and it was completely filled hot. Jason didn't get it for him or anything. And it wasn't even made right how he likes it. And he says sometimes, you know, like a door will slam. One time he actually had to leave because he was so scared because there was like rubbing all on the walls and clanging noises.
0: You know, let me tell you a little story back now.
1: Okay.
0: I saw a movie the other night. I can't recall the name of it, unfortunately. Now a million people will send it to me, but it was about a man who went to work in a morgue.
1: Uh-huh.
0: And he was a guard in the morgue.
1: Mm-hmm.
0: And he would have his little guard desk, and he'd have his little, you know, guards have keys, and they have to make the rounds and turn the key so that the owner knows they really made their assigned rounds at night. And he had a desk and a workstation when he wasn't having to make his rounds. And there was this red light behind him. And in the morgue, they would have the bodies all lined up on these cots covered with sheets in what's called a cold room.
1: Mm-hmm.
0: But above each body, there was a pull cord. You know, a cord you could pull.
1: Just in case.
0: Just in case. And should somebody pull that cord, it would obviously mean to the guy sitting at the desk that one of the bodies in the morgue had reanimated, not unheard of. And I'm not going to tell you any more than that, but I will tell you, it went off.
1: Wow.
0: Okay?
1: Yeah, it's pretty weird. Who would you go about calling? Say if you wanted to have like a specialist come in there and see, you know, what was going on. Any ideas?
0: Oh, yes. I have many people. In fact, the guest I'm going to have on this coming Monday night might be exactly the person you're looking for.
1: Yeah, it's pretty crazy because, you know,
0: His name now, listen to me, is Jerome Clark, and he wrote a book called Unexplained: Strange Sightings, Incredible Occurrences, and Puzzling Physical Phenomena. Now, he'll be here Monday night, Tuesday morning next week.
1: Okay.
0: Somebody like that is the kind of person you need. Okay?
1: Definitely. Thanks so much for your help.
0: You bet. Take care and good luck. Wildcard line, you're on the air.
2: Yes, Art, this is Greg from El Cajon, California.
0: Hi, Greg.
2: How are you, Art?
0: Just fine.
2: I have a good one for you.
0: Okay.
2: Do I have about 4 or 5 minutes?
0: You do.
2: Excellent. My wife's mother had died back in February, actually on February 13th of this year. And prior to her death, my wife and children and I had stayed with her overnight in that house on many occasions.
0: Sure.
2: Just a normal home. Nothing strange. Very comfortable there. No problems whatsoever.
0: You would just be visiting her and stay the night?
2: Yes, sir.
0: Yeah.
2: Taking up the house at the time of her death went into probate. And, of course, my wife and her siblings not wanting to leave the house empty, of course, because of vandals and that sort of thing. My wife and our two daughters and our unborn son moved into that empty house on March 1st of this year.
0: Makes sense.
2: Shortly after, my family and I took occupancy of the home, certain events started to take place.
0: Like what?
2: Well, just to paraphrase you also, at this time, on around March 10th, we adopted a German Shepherd Beagle mix that it made my wife feel a lot better, of course, because I work late at night, sometimes till 2 or 3 o'clock in the morning.
0: Like me.
2: Yeah, there you go. And it gave her a peace of mind because the house was out in the country. Okay.
0: Like me.
2: Yes, sir. And within the first 2 weeks that we took up residence in my wife's deceased mother's home, my wife would relay to me from time to time that she felt as she was being watched intensely. I myself, at the time, being a complete skeptic, dismissed the information as an overactive imagination, which I probably should not have. That was my belief until the evening of March 16th, 1998, when my eyes were widely opened. On that evening, I was having dinner with my wife and children, and my sister-in-law and her two children, teenage children, were over to the house for dinner just, you know, a few weeks after moving into the house. Everyone had left but my wife and I, and I was sitting in a position in the dining room at the dining room table area that allowed me to look all the way down the hallway into one of three bedrooms, which was my youngest daughter's at the time.
0: Sure.
2: At that point, I saw something that is so hard for me to describe. It was an aura of what seemed to be a woman's form with a lot, to me, of what seemed to be energy.
0: In other words, indistinct, kind of a foggy light aura.
2: Yes, sir.
0: All right.
2: And it seemed to be the shape of a woman to me.
0: Mm-hmm.
2: I was so motionless and locked into what was happening at the time that I almost lost relative consciousness of what or where I was, except for what was going on in that room. My wife was sitting over to the right of me and asked me what I had seen, and I described it to her, and she said something to the effect of, "You too."
0: You too?
2: Yeah.
0: You mean she saw it as well?
2: She had seen and felt things before me, and yet had never, over that period of time, that two-week period since we'd moved in there.
0: Can you hang on through the break?
2: Absolutely, Art.
0: Stay right where you are. When one sees it, you can imagine a bit of undigested meat. When two see it, well... My suggestion, turn the lights down, turn the radio up, get as comfortable as you can, because some of what you hear is going to require you be in a nice, comfortable place. By the way, with respect to my story about the Hotel Del Coronado, I just got this. Hi, Art. My sister-in-law actually works at the Hotel Del Coronado as a concierge. She says the ghost stories are real, and you can, even if you wish it, rent. I repeat, you can rent the haunted room. That's from Jeff in Amherst, Ohio. Wonder if that's really true. Thank you, Jeff. And by the way, for any of you who have ghost stories out there, send me a fax and tempt me. Tell me how good it is and give me a phone number. And if I am tempted enough, I will call you and get you on the air. My fax number is area code 702-727-8499. If you can't tempt me in one page, you can't do it, so hold it to one page. Now, back to the gentleman who saw the apparition down the hall in the bedroom and then turned to his wife, and his wife saw it too, right, sir?
2: Yes, she had seen it, but it was at a different time.
0: And so then what? I mean, did you sit there and compare notes with her or what?
2: Well, I had the hair was standing up on the back of my neck, Art.
0: I'm sure it was.
2: And I didn't know what to think. I just moved my wife and my children into a house, and I didn't know how long I was going to be there.
0: Did you think about getting out?
2: You know, at that point, I really didn't know.
0: You know what? I actually, it's so easy to say, man, I'd be out of there like a shot, but the fact of the matter is, there are financial considerations, there are physical considerations, you have a wife, you have children, you have a lot of furniture, you've moved into a house, so you don't just immediately make a decision to split.
2: Let me tell you, the rest of my notes that I have here for you that I compiled today, you're going to think more and more why we didn't actually get out. On or around March 22nd, I was alone in the house. And my wife had left with her sister and my children. They went over visiting for the day.
0: Mm-hmm.
2: It was around the noon hour. I was preparing to leave for work. I'd just come out of the restroom that adjoined our master bedroom.
0: Mm-hmm.
2: Bear in mind, our bedroom used to be my deceased mother-in-law's bedroom.
0: Oh.
2: In a fairly quick instance, as I looked over my right shoulder, and I can see this as plainly as the day that, in my mind, is the day that I did see it, in just a few seconds' time, I saw my deceased mother-in-law leaning over the dresser area where her dresser used to be in her room.
0: Mm-hmm.
2: And it appeared as if she was leaning over to place something down.
0: This time, she was of more form?
2: Yes.
0: Uh-huh.
2: Shortly thereafter, that situation, Art, an interesting yet strange phenomenon began to occur. My deceased mother-in-law had, there was a beautiful type plush white carpet, very white carpet in her home.
0: Mm-hmm.
2: It was throughout the home. There was no variance throughout any of the rooms whatsoever, and I'm just giving the details so the listeners understand what I'm about to say. One morning, I would believe it was the end of March, first of April, my wife said, honey, come look at this. And I said, well, when you walk barefoot on the carpet, Art, it would leave almost a type of imprint of your foot.
0: I understand exactly what you're saying, yes.
2: And so we experimented a little bit. This was not my wife's footprint, Art. It wasn't my footprint. And it was much too large to either be either of my daughters.
0: Sure.
2: So we just stood there looking down, and my wife said, I know it's my mother's. I know it's my mother's footprint, and she lived with her mother until she married me, until she was, you know, 19 years of age.
0: Mm-hmm.
2: She felt that, you know, also, too, from that time on, that the constant set of eyes or being watched was all the more ever-present. Our dog, on many occasions, Art, would stand up and stare across the house into our bedroom, whining, staring.
0: I've got to ask, it's an embarrassing question. You don't have to answer this, but if it was your wife's mother,
2: yes, sir,
0: haunting the house, present in the house, didn't that kind of take the edge off moments of intimacy for your wife?
2: Well, at that time, Art, and like I, that is a a personal question. My wife was only about 3 months from delivering our son.
0: I see. You say no more. That's
2: she
0: fine.
2: Was very pregnant.
0: Otherwise, I can imagine there would be a problem.
2: I can understand what you're saying, and I do agree to that with that.
0: Mom, if you're listening, you know what I mean.
2: Okay. In the summer months, another factor started to come into play, Art, and this is one when I was writing it earlier this evening. I guess I'm listing this in as much of a chronological order as I can.
0: Sure.
2: I was reluctant to discuss this, and the only reason I am discussing it right now is after we'd moved out and we're living where we're living now, I asked my wife if she, you know, I didn't want her to think I was nuts. So I asked her, and she looked at me and said, yes, I had two, and this is the next part of the story. At night in my wife and I's bedroom, which, of course, was my deceased mother-in-law's, at times my vision in the dark, I would lay awake at times, and it would start to blur. Eerie, if not demonic-type faces, would appear in the dark room. They would come, it was very sharp to me, and they would fade out slowly.
0: That would be enough for me.
2: And the thing that bothered me about this art was, if this was my mother, it wasn't that obviously to me was not my mother-in-law.
0: Obviously.
2: Her appearance was not as foreboding as this particular situation. And I started thinking, my God, is there a portal or something else that followed?
0: That's exactly where I was about to go. We've got to wrap this up, but that's exactly where I was going. Is there a clothesline to this, or is that essentially it? Did you get out of there, or what?
2: Well, at that point, those things were starting to happen at the end of the summer. There were thumping noises on the wall. Many occasions at the noon hour, almost on certain days, frequently the phone would ring. There would never be anybody there. And the one thing that I would like to say, Art, and this is probably of some interest to you, I often wonder at this point if the intrusion, taking that nothing but a appearance by my mother-in-law in the last few recent days to my wife, has appeared. There hasn't been anything since we moved to our new home.
0: Mm-hmm. Well, all right. Listen, thank you so very much. There are two things here. One, it's pretty well known, and I can't explain why. Maybe you can. Maybe one of you can. Why a spirit apparently trapped on Earth, or one that has not yet moved on, remains essentially in the same place, the same house, same geography, the same place. Why? Why? And the second thing that I would draw from that is, he said it himself. Do you think it might be true that once something has come through or is visible on both sides, depending on how you want to look at it, that in essence a portal has opened, allowing not just the spirit of his mother-in-law, but more to come through? That's worth some thought. On our international line, you are on the air. Good morning to you.
3: Hi, this is Matt from Auckland, New Zealand.
0: Auckland, New Zealand. Yes, sir. Welcome to the program.
3: Yes, I have a bit of an unusual ghost story to tell.
0: All right.
3: I frequently have out-of-body experiences. And one time, I managed to catch a glimpse of my own ghost.
0: What? What?
3: Yes.
0: Now, if anything would stop me from having OBEs, assuming I could have them at will, that would do it. You saw your own ghost.
3: Yes. Well, people who frequently have out-of-body experiences will know that you can sometimes get stuck in your corporeal body or physical body. This frequently happens to me, and this one time, a part of me separated while my vision remained in my body, my physical body, and I saw this watery ghost.
0: Oh, my. In other words, you saw your spiritual self in a visual way with the vision from your own body leaving your body?
3: Yeah, I saw it walking across the room. Well, I saw myself walking across the room. It was sort of like a third-person perspective.
0: Did that stop you from doing that?
3: No. I've had more hair-raising experiences than that. That was an unusual, though. But that hasn't stopped me.
0: It would have stopped me cold. All right, my friend, thank you. That's from New Zealand. That would have stopped me cold. To have the physical vision remain in a somewhat active mind and to see your spirit leave your own body and to realize that your essentially dead, spiritless body is observing its own spirit leaving. No, thank you. East of the Rockies, you're on the air. Good morning.
4: Good morning.
0: Hello, where are you?
4: I'm in Austin.
0: Austin, Texas. All
4: right. This story is kind of secondhand because it's something my mother told me happened before I was born.
0: It's all right. What is your name?
4: Sarah.
0: Sarah. Okay, Sarah.
4: Okay. She was living in Salem, Massachusetts with my father. They'd gotten married recently.
0: Right.
4: And in the house they were living, I think it was probably an old house, these things started happening. First, the cats started acting weird. Like, they'd be running across the room and all of a sudden they'd stop like there was a wall in front of them.
0: Yes, I've seen cats do that many times. They see things we don't.
4: Yep. And once or twice she said she found them in shut dresser drawers.
0: Cats?
4: Yes. They'd have gotten inside the drawer and it was shut behind them.
0: Yes.
4: She was alone in the apartment. And once this the bathroom door was stuck. And she wasn't sure why it was stuck. She kept trying to get it open. My father wasn't home, so she had to get a neighbor to help her open it. And it took him a lot of work to get it open. And when they got it open, it was like 20 degrees colder in the bathroom than it had been anywhere else in the house.
0: Really?
4: Yes. And then my father would start, he would say he felt a hand on the back of his neck, but my mother was across the room or in a different room, and there was no one else in the house.
0: Mm-hmm.
4: And then the last thing that happened, my mom said this was the last thing that happened, and after that, nothing ever happened. My father came in the room where she was, and he was like all white and shaking, and told her that he had been walking up the stairs, and he saw this woman walking down the stairs towards him, and that she was wearing like old-fashioned clothes. That was all they told me. I didn't get any more detail than that.
0: Yes.
4: She was walking towards him, and then when they passed each other on the stairs, he felt like totally cold all the way through, and then she vanished, and then they never saw anything else again.
0: I sure do appreciate the story.
4: I thought she'd want to hear it.
0: Now, you're right. Thank you. I wonder what it is about the presence of an entity that causes temperatures to drop. And by the way, I might add measurably drop. I have interviewed any number of ghost researchers, and it's about half and half. Some say they're unable to measure the temperature to drop, but they can certainly feel it. The other half say they have measured up to, as this young lady said, up to 20 degrees and more of difference. Sometimes right down to freezing. She mentioned cats and brings to mind the following. Again from Canada. Canada must be a very haunted place. Where I live, we have woods by our house, about 7/10 of a kilometer by 6/10 of a kilometer in size. And in this woods is a man some time ago who hung himself, actually 70 years ago, when his wife had died at an early age. 70 years ago, the land that everyone is now living on was farmland. And ever since, those woods have been left alone. The only thing about the man was he was a cat lover. He had about 4 cats. And I can tell you there is something about those woods that is pretty freaky now. Every now and then, even now, there is a gathering of cats in the woods. No lie, I've seen them. They just sit around, 10 to 20 of them. Tell you what I'll do. I'll try and get a picture of it next time it happens and send it to you. I believe the cats are gathering in this man's name. West of the Rockies, you're on the air. Hello.
5: Aloha, Art. This is Mike calling from Kihei, Maui, Hawaii.
0: Hello, Mike. How are you?
5: I'm fine, thanks. Actually, I told you this briefly a few years ago. My wife Bonnie and I, had gone over to Kauai pre-Iniki, the year before Iniki hit.
0: Oh, the big terrible hurricane, yes.
5: It was a nasty one. We stayed at an older, fairly flat resort called the Coco Palms. It was nice. We had driven around the day. We went back to the hotel, pretty tired. And we went to bed after listening to the little band downstairs. Sometime in the night, I woke up. I was on my back in the bed. And something fairly large, kind of glowing, was at the foot of the bed.
0: Bad.
5: It was human shaped, and it scared the bejesus out of me to the point where I was petrified and could not move.
0: Describe it more than that. Human shaped, sort of a mist you mean, or try and do a little bit better.
5: Well, at least 7 feet tall. If it was a person, it probably would have weighed several hundred pounds.
0: Oh, so this is very large.
5: Like 250, 300 pounds.
0: All right.
5: The perception I got was that it was kind of glowing like a glow stick. You know those green glow sticks you crack at night?
0: Yes.
5: Okay. Well, it scared me so bad, all I did was close my eyes. Whatever it is, it's going to go away. I'm closing my eyes. That's it.
0: Mm-hmm.
5: Woke up in the morning. My wife and I finished our time on Kauai, went to Oahu, and driving from the airport over the Pali to the other side, mm-hmm. I told her on the Pali, I said, you know what, Dave? Last night, there was something in our room. And she turned to me, and the chicken skin started. That's when you get the goosebumps.
0: So they call it in Hawaii, chicken skin.
5: She freaked out with her big Hawaiian eyes and looked at me and said, I saw it too.
0: Mm.
5: And I said, well, what would you see? Apparently she must have seen a little more than I did and or perceived more than I did.
0: Maybe she didn't close her eyes.
5: I sure did. My wife says that she saw a very large Hawaiian float in through the window and stand at the foot of our bed, and it was, to her, she said, it was very pissed off. It was
0: a pissed off Hawaiian.
5: A pissed off Hawaiian. Now, I'm white. My wife's almost pure Hawaiian. I'm wondering, is this a Hawaiian ghost looking down, seeing a local woman with a white man?
0: I hear you.
5: Angry.
0: I hear you.
5: That was very perturbing, and we both had chicken skin for quite some time that evening. One more recently, unfortunately, my wife's lovely father, who lives over in Waimea on the Big Island.
0: Yes.
5: Was diagnosed with a terminal cancer around May this year. And he decided that he would prefer not to fight it and would go with hospice care and prefer to live out his remaining time in the living room at home. And with a lot of the homes here in Hawaii, we have day beds in the living room.
0: No, I understand that. I think I would make the same choice.
5: So Shem, that's his name, you know, her dad, spent out his remaining time in the living room on the hot, beautiful hospice bed provided. Mom lovingly cared for him. And it was wonderful because he had time and all of us family could come by and say aloha. Well, we're staying there, and he has not yet passed away. And the only room left because of all of the ohana, or family, over is Mom and Dad's room, which they really don't sleep in too much anyway because they sleep in the living room. Anyway, Dad is still alive, but getting near the end. This was within 3 days of him passing on.
0: Mm-hmm.
5: My wife and I go to bed about 11 o'clock at night in the parents' bed. I'm sleeping on my stomach, and something gives me a finger jab poke through the mattress into my ribs. It felt like it came up about 2 inches.
0: Yes.
5: It woke me up, scared the hell out of me, and I said, Bonnie! She goes, what? It was something poked me in the ribs. And I rolled over onto my back, and she goes, are you okay? I go, yeah, but what was that? She goes, I don't know. And then something, the pressure of someone sitting down on my legs. And I said,
0: on your legs?
5: On my legs. I said, and I'm getting chicken skin now. I'm freaking out and remembering. I said, Dave, it's sitting on my legs. What am I going to do? She says, it's okay. It's all right. It's probably just Dad, his spirit, coming into the room saying, you're in our bed. I said, well, he's not dead yet. She says, I know that this is his house and he can move around when he wants.
0: Sure.
5: I said, Dave, can I please sleep in another room? I can't handle this. It's too much. She said, okay. So we switched with her sister. And Dad passed on shortly after that.
0: Uh-huh.
5: We have not yet, myself, she's returned to visit Mom twice. I'm a little leery about visiting.
0: Why do you think the state of Hawaii is such a haunted state?
5: I don't know.
0: It is, though. I've had guests on who have told story after story, like the ones you just told. Hawaii is a very, very haunted set of islands. There's no question about it.
5: You and your wife, well, your wife's from Oahu, right?
0: That's correct.
5: Thank you for listening, Art. I hope your audience keeps in mind that the loved ones are close by.
0: All right. Take care, sir. Aloha. All right, that's it. Tonight, all we're doing, as you can already tell, are ghost stories. Real ghost stories. And it's so easy to do. You know why? Because there are so many of them. Sorry about that. I get caught up in the stories, and it just happens. Here is a gentleman who works, or did work, actually. He did the same thing I did in a 911 dispatch center. I guess fire dispatch center. Where are you, sir?
6: I'm in Birch Bay, Washington.
0: Welcome to the program.
6: Well, thank you, Art.
0: You're about to tell me that you have had ghosts call 911?
6: In a way, yeah. It was basically to, it would be well over a 100-year-old emergency, I would say, of a dying woman in a small Mexican village on the banks of the Santa Ana River.
0: My God. 100-year-old emergency.
6: Mm-hmm. Middle 1800s, 1864, to be exact. So it's a time travel story as well as a ghost story.
0: I guess it is, huh? Well, it may be that where the spirits are, there is no time as we understand it or think we do.
6: Oh, sure. And, you know, if they have a story to tell, it can wait for eternity if it has to.
0: Well, apparently one did, at least part way.
6: Well, let me tell you a little bit about how this started. I had just started at this fire communication center. It was on the banks of the Santa Ana River. This was in 1984.
0: Okay.
6: And basically it was a 24-hour operation. We were on a 24-hour shift, so we would sleep and eat and pretty much live there for an entire day and then be relieved by the relief crew and work that type of schedule. So normally my shift would end at 8 p.m., from 8 a.m. to 8 p.m. I would get to sleep from 8 p.m. till 1 a.m. and then go back on the board till 4 in the morning.
0: Gotcha.
6: And we just, that way we could at least get a couple hours of uninterrupted sleep.
0: Mm-hmm.
6: Well, I thought the strangest thing was that none of the dispatchers would sleep in the dormitory, which struck me as really odd. They all seemed afraid of the place.
0: Hmm.
6: And you know the dispatch personality. They're usually guys that are rock-solid individuals.
0: Oh, yes.
6: They're pretty fearless people, basically. But we'd have guys sleeping in the hallways or bedding down in the lounge, you know, that type of thing. Well, I'd been on for about a week, and I got woken up in the morning by the intercom saying that, you know, I could sleep till noon because I was going to have to work a 12-hour overtime shift.
0: Mm.
6: Someone had called in sick, and I was basically up for it. Well, about a half hour later, and, you know, usually these things happen when you're dead asleep, I felt something lay across my legs, and there was a groan, like somebody going, ugh, you know, when they're stretching.
0: Yes.
6: And I woke up, and I saw this kind of a, it wasn't a mist, it was almost like a gelatinous fog breaking above my head, and the room was pitch black dark, which was really a strange thing. So anyway, I stumbled out in the dispatch center and asked the people if, you know, what the heck was going on, and, you know, why are they playing games, and they all gave a conspiratorial look to each other and said, nah, go back to bed. We'll tell you about the ghost later, right?
0: Yeah,
6: so I slept real good after that.
0: Yeah, right.
6: Well, anyway, it was uneventful. I came back for the next shift, and that's when the weirdness happened. One in the morning, just a little bit before one in the morning, I went into the strangest dream I've ever had. I was walking along the banks of the Santa Ana River, and it felt, I mean, I knew it was 1864. I just knew it. And I thought, this is the strangest dream. For one thing, I'm here. I can feel the wind on my skin. It was just barely blowing. I could hear the leaves rustling. I could feel the sand crunch underneath my feet along the banks of this river.
0: Right.
6: And I thought, wow, this is really interesting. I know where I'm at. I'm right by the fire dispatch center, but the city's gone. I mean, there's nothing here, and, you know, where are all the children and the
0: animals? You mean you were literally seeing the same geography minus the buildings and the people?
6: Except for, you know, differences, the variations of a river as it changes over the year. But my internal radar and compass told me I was exactly at the fire dispatch center. I was actually walking up to it, approaching northbound along the banks of the Santa Ana River. And I saw this small house.
0: Yes.
6: Kind of like an adobe little house like you would see, part of a ranch or a very small village. And this woman appeared in the door. And she was what you would call, oh, gee, probably about a 20-year-old, really beautiful senorita. I mean, she was just gorgeous with long flowing hair and a smile that would melt your heart. I mean, this was like, wow, you know, what's going on? Anyway, she beckoned to me to come to the door. And as soon as my foot hit the threshold of this little house, I was kind of transported into her, if you know what I mean. It's like she melded with me, for want of a better word.
0: Spock.
6: We were like one person.
0: Spock would say mind meld, yes.
6: Almost like that, but not quite as, like, you know, as trite as you would expect something on Star Trek. This was like a total two bodies and two souls instantly mingling together.
0: Wow.
6: And it was an instant feeling of, like, warmth and love and a tremendous sexual rush, which later on I found out that happens sometimes. Anyway, she kind of separated from me and beckoned me into the house, and I went in there, and she showed me this old woman laying on a bed.
0: Uh-huh.
6: And prior to entering the fire service, I'd been an ambulance driver in L.A., and you pretty much know when a person's ready to breathe their last, and this woman was definitely, she was what they call chain stoking, that, you know, final type of breathing.
0: Uh-huh.
6: And she had on a kind of like a floral print ship dress.
0: Yes.
6: And this girl started to tell me that, you know, she was the last of the small village, and she had stayed there and taken care of all the people that were sick, and they had a drought and a famine, and some type of terrible disease had come through the community and killed a lot of people. And basically everybody just packed up and went upriver to try to find a better place to live, took all the children, healthy people, and animals, and they all just split.
0: Makes sense, yeah.
6: And she was the last one taking care of the last person alive that could not make the trip. Well, to make a long story shorter, she basically started telling me how all these people died. And this is when the dream got really bad. I mean, it was like I was trapped in this place. If you know, well, you obviously know the personality of a dispatcher that's fully in control of his environment.
0: I certainly do.
6: I mean, you are the savior of the city. Otherwise, you'll never make it. Anyway, it was the first time in my career that I ever felt totally trapped and scared and wanting to just get up and run from the dispatch center, even though, you know, I wasn't there, but I was.
0: Right.
6: All these faces started coming at me. They were all like Mexican villagers, which is what lived in that part of California at the time. And as each face came at me, I died with them, and they were talking to me, and one after another after another. It must have been 100 faces just coming. I mean, like, you know, literally face to face with me. And I felt the pain of their death.
0: I take it you didn't sleep in there again.
6: Oh, I did. I was not going to let this. I was going to get to the bottom of what the heck was going on with this thing. Anyway, there was the, you know, I used to hate it when 1 o'clock would roll along and the dispatcher's voice would come on the speaker and say, you know, get out of the sack. It's time to hit the board.
0: Mm-hmm.
6: Well, the dispatcher that was handling the shift came on, and he pulled me out of my sleep. Anyway, I stumbled into the communications center, didn't even put on my uniform. I was drenched in sweat. I had this big lump in my throat. These tears were just, like, pouring down my face. And he looked at me and said, what in the heck happened to you? So I told him, I think I just got visited by a ghost. And that's when he finally said, oh, these darn ghosts, you know, it's like, they've been banging on the switchboard all night. I've had this creepy feeling like something's standing here watching me, and I can't take this anymore. I'm going to go sleep in the lounge. I'm not sleeping in that dorm anymore. So I figured, okay, well, you know, there is something here. It's not just me in his bed. Like something was crushing his chest. And he would talk in Spanish, and the other dispatchers would say, yeah, you know, when this guy's sleeping, he starts speaking Spanish, and that's when he's having these nightmares.
0: Well, it's obvious to me, sir. Thank you very much for your call and your story. It's obvious to me what was occurring. I, too, worked in a 911 dispatch center in Monterey County. And on a daily basis, even an hourly basis, you deal with life and death. Actually, I found it to be too much, and I spent a year at it and bailed out. But you deal with life and death. I'm the kind of person that takes my work home with me. and so it was not the job for me. But a place of haunting, oh yes, of course. Place of crisis, a place where death is documented nearly on an hourly basis, sometimes more, yes. Yes, yes, yes. On my first time caller line, you're on the air. Hello.
7: Hi, Art.
0: Hi there. Where are you?
7: Paul from London, Ontario, Canada.
0: London, Ontario. Haunted Canada. Yes, sir.
7: Yes, and actually we are pretty haunted. Actually, the one I've got is from, happened when I was about 8 years old. We were a bunch of us sitting around, messing around, and the guys I was with decided to hold a seance. And we were sitting in my friend's basement, and...
0: You decided to hold a seance?
7: Well, yeah, you know, you're...
0: So that's like, you're really inviting it.
7: Well, yeah, that's what I like. I didn't take part. I sat off in the corner going, no, this isn't for me.
0: Uh-huh.
7: Besides, I didn't really believe in that stuff at the time. After that, I really changed. Halfway through the seance, I kept hearing strange noises, and we were sitting in his basement, and they just kept going, shh, stop making noises. And I'm like, well, it's not me. They're like, yeah, sure, just shut up. We're trying to get a hold of this ghost. And all of a sudden, something made me look off in the corner. He had an old TV that his dad was going to throw out sitting in the corner. Well, when I looked, I noticed it started to glow.
0: Mm-hmm.
7: And after a few minutes, it just exploded.
0: The television exploded?
7: Yes. The whole screen blew out, and what did it for me was the fact it was unplugged. The thing is, the TV was unplugged. When I looked on top of it, I saw other people have called in before about it, seeing the dark man.
0: The dark man?
7: Yes. I saw a dark... I could tell it was a man. He was sitting cross-legged on the TV, wearing a long coat. He just looked at me, smiled, nodded, stood up, and disappeared.
0: I'd be out of there so fast.
7: Well, the thing is, no one else saw it but me.
0: But what about the television? You said the television...
7: Oh, they all saw the TV explode. His mom came downstairs yelling what happened, and we were just, nothing. Like, I couldn't tell her, well, there was someone on top of the TV made it blow up.
0: Mm-hmm. First of all, a television under no circumstance, sitting there, sedentary, not plugged in, televisions do not explode, period.
7: Oh, I know that.
0: Even plugged in once. That'd be it for me.
7: Well, the thing is, for me, I you'd think you'd be scared, but I was just looking at it going, okay, that was odd. And, I mean, since that day, I've seen the same dark man every so often out of the corner of my eye, or it's almost like he's watching.
0: Maybe he's waiting for you.
7: Well, that's what I think, because, ever since then, I've seen him, and if I don't see him, I'll hear. Like, I'll hear him call my name.
0: Yes.
7: And the thing is, it's loud and clear. Other people have heard it, and we can be in an empty hallway, and we'll hear my name clear.
0: Maybe one day when he calls your name, you will go with him.
7: Oh, that's what I thought. And the thing is, though, like I said, I'm not afraid of it. It's almost like he's there protecting me for something.
0: Maybe. Maybe you should be afraid.
7: Well, everyone says that, but I don't know. Like I said, it's just something about him doesn't seem to be scary.
0: Uh-huh.
7: He just seems to be there. He doesn't seem to be presenting any harm to me.
0: Uh-huh. I mean, you've got to consider that he's there for a reason.
7: Oh, that I'm pretty sure of. I mean, that it was since that day I've started seeing other ghosts as well, so...
0: I understand. All right, well, I appreciate your call. I'm a little hesitant to suggest to you that you may be associating with somebody who is going to take you from where you are now to where you will eventually be. Wildcard Line, you're on the air. Hello.
8: Hello, Art. This is Alan in Pahrump.
0: Here in Pahrump?
8: Yes, sir.
0: Excellent.
8: Almost neighbors, I guess. Before I start my story, I had to chuckle when I don't remember, I guess it was a letter you read or a fax about someone from Canada and the cat story.
0: Oh, yes.
8: You might want to mention to the listeners about the fire we had here last week and they pulled out, what was it, about 104 cats that were dead out of the home? I don't know if you read that in the newspaper.
0: Yes, I did.
8: Yeah, it was pretty gruesome.
0: Pretty horrible, yes. Pahrump is a strange place in so many ways. Are you outside?
8: Yes, I am. As a matter of fact, I'm on the porch.
0: Not mine, I presume.
8: Well, I'm not exactly sure where you live. No, my wife says I talk loud, and I didn't want to wake the kids up.
0: Oh, I see. So you're outside, and we're getting a little bit of wind tonight. It looks like we're going to get some rain, huh?
8: It sprinkled a little bit and chased me in earlier.
0: Actually, you know, it's kind of a spooky night out here, isn't it?
8: Yeah, it's overcast. It has been all day, but not quite this bad.
0: All right, listen, I'm at a break point, so I'm going to hold you over, and since you're in Pahrump, obviously, there is no charge.
8: Okay.
0: So stay right where you are. We're telling ghost stories this night, and that's all we're doing. If you wish, call it Ghost to Ghost. We have a lot of documented ghost photographs. By the way, you should see the one on my website now from 1906. Here in the desert, when the clouds and the wind and the rain come, it's very eerie indeed. And here is my caller again. Out on his porch still?
8: Yes, I am.
0: Uh-huh.
8: After a quick turkey break.
0: All right, sir. From here in Erie, Pahrump, what have you?
8: Well, back in 1983, I was a young married father, and I took my wife and little baby. We moved to California to Long Beach. I had a rather low-paying job, and I had an uncle that offered us an apartment in his apartment building if we managed it, so it was for free. It was a little one-bedroom apartment, and we were so poor we didn't own a bed yet, so we had a fold-out couch. So we put the baby in his crib in the one bedroom, and we slept out on the couch until we could get a bed. Every night, usually about 9 or 10 o'clock, the baby would wake up just screaming, hysterical. We'd bring him out, and as soon as we brought him out, he would calm down and go to sleep. And it got to the point for about a month where we wound up having him sleep with us every night. We finally got a bed, excuse me, and switched rooms. We put him out in the front room in his crib, and we slept in the bedroom.
0: Sure.
8: I guess it was about a month or so went by. One night I was sleeping, and I started having this weird dream that turned really scary. Now, as I was growing up, there was a period where when I was a young kid, I had scary dreams all the time. And I guess out of necessity, I taught myself to wake up when a dream got too scary. Now, this happened to me. I woke up, I was laying face down on my waterbed, mm-hmm. and something had a hand in the middle of my back mm-hmm. and had a hand on the back of my head and was shoving me down into the water, into the pillow, and I couldn't breathe. So I opened my mouth to talk, to call for help to my wife,
0: yes.
8: and whatever it was, it bound my tongue. I couldn't talk. All that was coming out was a bunch of gibberish. And so I was struggling back and forth, and whatever it was incredibly strong and shoving me down into this waterbed, and I figured, well, if I wiggle back and forth enough, I'll wake my wife up. Well, she woke up, and she says, "My gosh, what's going on?" And she flipped on the light. And as soon as she turned on the light, whatever it was released me. And I looked up at her, and she looked at me, and she says, "Oh, my gosh, what happened?" I feel this. It felt, she described that the room felt like it was just filled with hate. And I explained to her what had happened, and it was just, you know, I didn't sleep very much that night. You know, we...
0: Oh, thanks a lot. I've got a waterbed. And up until now, I've loved it.
8: Well,
0: I can only imagine that. That was attempted murder.
8: Well, let me finish the story, and it gets even creepier. We said a couple of quick prayers, and the room still felt creepy. We didn't sleep much that night. I was also working for my uncle. So the next day, I told him what had happened, and he kind of scoffed at it. He says, "Oh, yeah, right. I've never had anyone else complain about living in that apartment." And I said, "Well, I wonder what happened." And then he got kind of serious for a minute, and he goes, "Well, there's something I didn't want to tell you." He said, "A year before you and your wife moved in, we had a couple that lived there, and the man was a drug dealer, and he wound up getting murdered in that room. Somebody came and busted in and shot him with a shotgun."
0: God.
8: And I said, "And you're trying to tell me you don't believe, you know, what I'm telling you, that you think it's just a bunch of mumbo-jumbo?" And he really didn't say much after that. And that's basically my story. Up until then, of course, I'd never believed in ghosts, and after that, I've been...
0: That's enough for me, sir.
8: I've been converted.
0: I appreciate the call on the dark, rainy night.
8: You bet.
0: Take care. That was attempted murder. That was attempted murder. Can you imagine having that happen to you? A presence that you can't possibly fight, pressing you down into the bed, pressing your tongue so you cannot speak, your head, your back into the bed? No, thank you. Good morning. You're on Ghost to Ghost AM. I'm Art Bell. Where are you, please?
9: I'm in Tampa, Florida.
0: Tampa, Florida.
9: Yeah, I'm listening to you on the net.
0: Okay.
9: My story goes back to when I joined the Navy. I joined in 1980 as a nuclear power electrician and got assigned to the USS Enterprise in 1982.
0: Oh, the Enterprise.
9: Right. And the biggest nuclear power carrier in the world, she will not fit through the Panama Canal. She has to go all the way around.
0: I believe that. I went through the Panama Canal myself on a large, cruise liner. And as we went through, we scraped the sides of the ship, so it was that close.
9: Well, it has to do with the ghosts that have been there for quite some time. They've been there for a very long time. The refit took 3 years before I even got to the ship. They took the superstructure off, put a new one on, and I was just getting to the boat as she came out of her refit. And so these guys who assigned watches were telling me, do you want a mid-watch in 5 and 6 switchgear? And I said, I don't know. And they said, well, there's a ghost.
0: Well, I'm not a Navy guy. 5 and 6 switchgear, what's that?
9: That's where the 5 and 6 switchgear is where the controls for the ship service turbine generators are for paralleling and taking up and down.
0: Generators, okay.
9: Okay. And so I didn't really much believe him, and he gave me a mid-watch. And I stood a mid-watch on 5 and 6 switchgear and heard somebody roaming around in the back room. Because what we had in one switchgear, we had our little office where we had our morning meetings and we had our, gear poolers and our electrical equipment in there. And it sounded like someone opening, closing drawers and moving around. And I walk in there, and there's only one way in and out, one door. And you can see it from the switchgear where you're at. And I open the door, and there's nobody in there. And, I thought, well, maybe somebody's messing with me, but there was never anybody in that switchgear. And then I come to find out there was another ghost haunting number 2 and 3 switchgear. And by the way, if there's any listeners who were on the Enterprise who were in EE-30, Electrical Engineering Group 30, they can verify this. And 2 and 3 switchgear, there was also a ghost. Now, from what I was told, these guys who were haunting had been vaporized by opening disconnects when they were fully energized. And what that had done is it drew an arc and created a fireball and vaporized him and the switchgear around him. It just vaporized everything it touched. And so these people were instantly turned into gas.
0: Yeah, cinder.
9: Right. And the 1 and 2 and 3 switchgear was more prevalent. One guy told me, he says, you can't sleep in 2 and 3 switchgear because he'll keep you awake.
0: This is very common. You know, when people die that way, completely, unexpectedly, instantly, tragically, that's when they seem to remain.
9: And the thing was, he was like a guardian. You know what I mean? He was making sure that the guys didn't fall asleep on watch, because he'd do something to you. Now, I was just, I was wondering about the 1, 2, and 3 because I hadn't ever seen it. So I decided to play a trick, and I decided to pretend I was nodding off. And it felt like someone grabbed the back of my head, my hair, and yanked my head, and jerked it. Wake me up. And I was like, man. And that just sends a shiver up your spine.
0: I take it you stayed awake on future watch.
9: Yes. It was really, really something.
0: And you're telling me that anybody who was on the Enterprise EE-30 that time could verify this?
9: Oh, yes. Oh, yes. Guarantee it. There's absolutely no doubt. In fact, one guy left his post screaming from 2 and 3 switchgear and said he'd never stand watch there again, ever. And he never told anybody what happened. And he wasn't in Electrical Engineering Group 30. He was a conventional electrician. Sometimes really good at conventional electricians, they'd let stand watch on those switchgears. But, see, the thing was, is there was the There was the nuclear electricians, and there was the EE-30.
0: What kind of voltage and current were running through those?
9: 450.
0: 450.
9: Right.
0: And tremendous current.
9: The ratings of those generators.

0: Now, you say you tried to, you sort of pretended to be asleep.
1: Yeah, I was trying to see if it was real.
0: Do you think that it could have been your imagination?
1: Oh, no. Oh, no. When someone comes up to you and grabs your hair and jerks your head, you know it.
0: You're right.
1: You know it. I mean, that's something. And it happened to anybody who ever fell asleep in 2 and 3 Switchgear, boom. They get waking up instantly. You could never fall asleep when they're while you were on watch.
0: Appreciate your call, sir.
1: Yep.
0: Thank you. Take care. He's right. There would be no mistaking somebody grabbing your hair and yanking your head up, would there? First time caller line, you're on the air. Good morning.
2: Good morning, Mr. Bell.
0: How are you?
2: I'm sorry.
0: I said, how are you?
2: Pretty good. And yourself?
0: Fine. Where are you?
2: I'm calling from Southern Indiana.
0: Southern Indiana. Yes, sir.
2: I'd like to answer your questions first. You had a couple like, why do ghosts stay in one place? And I think there was something right up about why does the temperature change when there are ghosts around?
0: Well, I think the last caller was a very good example of a ghost that remained exactly there. And if that one didn't do it for you, I've got one from San Antonio, Texas, that'll curl your hair.
2: That was fairly scary, but I was wanting to explain to you why ghosts stay there, though. Now, I'm speaking from the philosophical point of a ceremonial magician. I don't know if you know anything about, like, ceremonial magic or Kabbalah or ritual magic or anything like that.
0: I know a little bit about it.
2: Are you familiar with the philosophical elements like earth, air, fire, and water?
0: I am.
2: Well, they have spirits associated with those. They're intelligences of sorts that are similar to animals as far as their intellectual level.
0: Mm-hmm.
2: But sometimes, elementals can feed off of emotional energy that people put out.
0: That's right.
2: And when people pass away, they'll leave their astral shell or astral body behind. And sometimes these elementals can take control of these astral shells. And they'll present themselves as a ghost when, in fact, they're elementals, but they'll take on this form. And, like, for example, a deceased father or a mother or something, and when this person feels an emotional attachment to this image they see, that elemental can draw energy from that individual.
0: Mm-hmm.
2: That's one reason why ghosts stay around like that.
0: So in other words, they produce one of the greatest emotions a human can have, mortal fear, and then feed from it.
2: Yeah, fear, love, any kind of emotion, anger, hate, anything, elementals can feed from that. Not all elementals will do that, though. That has to be something that's learned from them, kind of trained. Like I said, they have like the intelligence of animals. So,
0: mm-hmm.
2: But that also has to do with the temperature change in the room, because, for example, like a water elemental could produce a cool temperature in a room.
0: But why would a spirit be bound like the spirit on the Enterprise or the spirits to, in effect, stand guard? Now, I'm going to tell you a very quick story, very much like it. I think a lot of the audience may have heard this or perhaps not, but it is a true story, believe it. In San Antonio, Texas, a school bus full of children stalled on a train track. A train hit it, broadside, killed all the children, or the majority of the children on the bus. A horrible tragedy in the San Antonio area. And ever since, at that particular intersection, if a car stalls, in fact, people go and test it. They actually take their car and they drive onto these train tracks and stop and put the car in neutral. And the car is always pushed or seemingly moves by itself off the tracks and onto the road on the other side into safety. Now, they have tested this. They have taken cars and put them on the tracks with talcum powder on the back of the car.
2: Actually, I have heard of this, Mr. Bill.
0: This true story. And when the car reaches the other side of the tracks, there are children's handprints to be found in the talcum powder. And this can be done repeatedly. It'll occur again and again and again. And the story from the Enterprise reminded me of that.

0: something like that would may work on the same lines that a talisman may work. Now, a talisman, I don't know if you're familiar with like how talismans operate, but when a talisman is created, it creates a vortex of energy that draws things to it. So, like, if you create a talisman to, say, bring money into your life or love or whatever else you bring, you make the talisman for, it creates a magnetic attraction to that. Now, it's curious that there were several people involved in the accident when there were quite a few people together and an accident like this occurs. There's a great amount of fear for a split instant before they're killed that goes through their minds. Now, this would be imprinted on the material that was around them at the time, so that could work very similar. It could create a...
1: Imprinted on the material.
0: Yeah, like, for example, the land around it, the specific area where the accident happened, the railroad tracks.
1: Yes.
0: As a matter of fact, iron is a very good conductor for etheric energies like that.
1: Let me tell you a little story, because we're out of time, but you mentioned it. Scientists are now believing that material things, wood, glass, crystal, in fact, most material objects carry memories, and scientists are actually getting to the point where they can extract these memories, kind of like a video show, kind of like the if that motel bed could tell a story. But I'm very serious about that. Material things that soon may be able to relate what has happened around them. Here we go, and I think we're going down to San Diego, California, and we're going to hear from a police officer named Steve. Steve, are you there?
2: Yes, sir, I am. On this dark and stormy night.
1: The bad weather, the eerie weather is sweeping up through your state toward us very quickly indeed. Steve, you are a member of San Diego PD?
2: Yes, I am. 12 years.
1: 12 years.
2: Yeah.
1: How long ago did this occur?
2: This actually happened about 12 years ago. I was just out of the academy, and I was assigned to a field training officer, and we go through a couple phases of that. And I was working in the southeast area of San Diego, which at that time was a pretty high activity area, a lot of crime. And the guy I got assigned with had been on almost 30 years and was pretty much the classic grizzled and beaten veteran.
1: So it's kind of like the rookie and the old warrior.
2: Yeah. Basically the new blood and the crusty old guy. And we were driving down one of the boulevards down about 3 in the morning. And as we approached the intersection in a residential area, we saw a male standing on the corner. And as we passed him, he appeared to be bleeding profusely from the head and from the face and just looked like he'd just been stabbed several times. And as we passed by, we both looked at each other and said, "Hey, did you see that?" And I said, "Yeah." And I was driving at the time. I flipped the car around real quick and drove back, and we both got out of the car, and we couldn't find him. He was gone. And then this happened over a period of probably maybe 3 to 5 seconds in the time it took me to put on the brakes and spin the car around and drive back.
1: And he was gone that fast.
2: He was gone that fast. And we got out of the car, and we checked up and down the street, and there was no blood trails. There was absolutely nothing that ever indicated he was there. And we got back in the car, and we sat there quietly for a moment, and we looked at each other, and we asked each other again. We said, "Hey, you know, did you see this guy? I mean, he had to have been there, right?" And we both confirmed that we both saw him, and we pretty much decided not to tell anybody after that. But, it was pretty convinced that that's what we saw. We were thinking maybe it was a recent murder victim or something that may have again been restless or something. And
1: Did you write a report up?
2: Oh, no. No, we just we just talked about it with each other and I don't think we let it go out of the car at that time. It was just from that point on, it really was something that I thought about occasionally and convinced me that certainly there's something out there that we're just not aware of.
1: Boy, do I appreciate the story, Steve.
2: Yeah, you betcha.
1: Thank you, my friend.
2: Thank you, sir. Good night.
1: Take care. San Diego police officer. Convince me there's something out there. That's right. There is something out there. Something we don't understand, we may never understand, but it's you can be sure it's out there. As I keep saying, there are probably as many stories out there as there are all of you. And you don't really get them until you invite them, and you've got to invite them in a certain way. You can't invite them and ridicule them. You can only invite people to share once they become aware that others have seen some of the same things that they have seen. And then the outpouring is hard to stop. First time caller line, you're on the air. Hi.
3: Hi, Art. This is Mike from Sacramento.
1: Hello, Mike.
3: How are you? My story starts, I'm a stuntman, and I do a lot of traveling around the country, and I was in Coral Gables, Florida. And there's a big hotel there called the Coral Gable that used to be Al Capone's, like, hangout.
1: Mm.
3: And so I went down there to do a film with a couple of buddies of mine, and as I walked into the hotel, it's this huge palatial hotel that, you know, like a huge mansion.
1: Was it a movie I would remember?
3: Bad Boys.
1: Bad Boys.
3: With Will Smith.
1: I think I do recall that, yes.
3: Yeah, I've been in a lot of films. And I've come across a lot of ghosts, too, but this one was the scariest one that's ever happened to me. And so I walked through the door, and I was with my friend Richard, and I turned to him, I said, this place is haunted, man, this place is haunted. He said, okay. I said, did you feel that when I walked through the door? It's like a cold wind. Now, this place is huge. It's not little. It's massive. And so we got assigned to our room, and I was the only stuntman that was on the fifth floor. And so I went to bed early because I had an early call that morning. And so around 11:30, I hear a knock at my door. I get up, look out, and there's nobody there. And one of the guys is playing a joke on me, right? So I lay back down. Start to go to sleep, and I start feeling my covers being pulled off me. Right? And I said, I look down, and I thought someone snuck in, right? So, okay, whatever. Knock at the door again. Go to the door, nobody's there. Now I'm getting kind of irritated, and I'm hearing like a party going on down the hallway, and it's like noise. I'm trying to get to sleep. I got a 4:30 call. I'm getting real agitated. So I lay back down again, cover myself up. The covers start pulling off me again. And I'm saying, someone's short-sheeting me or something here, right?
1: Right.
3: I get up, door knocks again, open up. And there's a guy at the end of the hallway wearing a tuxedo and a red carnation with his hair slicked back. And he looks kind of odd because it looks like a period suit.
1: Yes,
3: like
1: sir.
3: A 1920 period.
1: Yes, sir.
3: And I looked at the guy and said, hey, bud, you know, I'm trying to get some sleep. I got to go to work tomorrow. Could you just knock it off? It's not funny. And he kind of laughed and turned and walked down the hallway. So I shut my door, and all night long, party. I called downstairs and I said, look, you know what? I'm going to have to change rooms. This floor is way too noisy. And she says, oh, you're on the fifth floor. I went, yeah. And she says, okay. So I hang up, go to sleep, and I didn't sleep much that night. And I get up the next morning, and I go down to the lobby, and there's a historical society booth right there.
1: Yes.
3: And I said, excuse me. I said, is this place haunted? And she started laughing. She says, oh, this is one of the most haunted places in North America. And I'm going, oh, thanks. I said, she says, you weren't staying on the fifth floor, were you? I said, yeah. She said, well, that was where the morgue used to be during World War II. It was converted into a hospital, and that was the morgue.
1: Oh, my.
3: And I went, well, great. So immediately I went to the front desk, and I said, I'd like to be moved off the fifth floor.
1: That's what I would have done.
3: It was pretty, and even talking about it gives me the heebie-jeebies. Can I tell you one more quick story?
1: Very quickly, yes.
3: Okay, I was at Rosemary Clooney's house, and the house used to belong to Russ Colombo. And Russ Colombo was a crooner during the... like the 20s. He's like kind of a predecessor to Bing Crosby.
1: Yes, sir.
3: And so I went into their bathroom. I didn't know their house was haunted at the time. I went into their bathroom. I started going to the bathroom. And some guy behind me goes, hey, buddy, what do you think you're doing? And I jumped literally out of the bathroom, zipping myself up and running into the front room going, oh, my God, there's a guy in the bathroom.
1: You're probably not needing the bathroom.
3: No. I was like, my friend Miguel, who's Rosemary's son, started laughing. He goes, oh, that was Russ Colombo. He goes, he's always playing tricks in the house. He's been dead. He got shot in the head here.
1: Oof. So, you, wow. Oh, my. Shot in the head.
3: Yeah. He got, by accident, it was one of those fake cannons that, you know, you buy through mail order or whatever, and someone had put up BBs or marble inside it, and when it was set off, it ricocheted around the room and hit him in the head.
1: All right. I appreciate the call, sir. Thank you.
3: Okay,
1: take care. Wild Card Line, you're on the air. Good morning.
4: Good morning, Art.
1: Hi there. Where are you?
4: Houston, Texas.
1: Houston. All right.
4: Yes.
1: You're going to have to yell at us a little. You're not too loud.
4: Oh, okay. Well, my name is Mary. I'm originally from Houston, but I lived in Georgia, a small town in Georgia, just outside of Atlanta, called Covington, Georgia. Very historic. magical little town.
1: Beautiful area, old southern mansion-type homes.
4: Yeah, oh, beautiful. Yeah, well, I lived behind the mansion in a garage apartment overlooking the cemetery on Elm Street. And when we moved into the apartment, my brother-in-law was kidding me about it, saying I would never be alone. Okay?
1: Yeah.
4: Well, I figured, you know, it's because of the cemetery. Well, one night, my husband, he worked out of town, and he would only come in on the weekend. So I was there by myself all the time, which is kind of spooky anyway. But I'm not, you know, prone to let my imagination run wild with me. Well, early in 1975, I was at the house, the apartment, all by myself.
1: Mm-hmm.
4: I'm shaking just thinking about it. And I had the TV on, and it started acting funny and was picking up Houston, Texas. You know, ads.
1: Really?
4: Houston. Right. Okay, the apartment, I could not get it to stay warm. And I was just restless that night and just wandering back and forth between the bedroom and the living room. And at the top of the landing, there were 13 steps down to the front door.
1: Naturally.
4: And had a little window.
1: Mm-hmm.
4: Okay, in this little window, I saw, like, a face. Okay? And I kept hearing this humming. I kept turning off the TV and everything and listening, and I heard this humming. Now, it wasn't like a heater humming, you know, the air or anything like that. It was actually very cold. So I was nervous. I stayed up all night. I could not sleep. I kept hearing this humming, but it wasn't like a mechanical humming or anything like that, or electronic. It was like a voice humming. Okay, so being I was up all night and everything, I decided the next morning I would take a walk. So I walked out there and I was looking at all the old Confederate tombstones, everything, all the unmarked graves, you know,
1: oh, yes,
4: the cross on it and everything. And when I came back over to the apartment, there's one little sectioned area there with wrought iron and everything, and it had about six tombstones in it. So I walked around it and I'm looking. This was so freaky. There was a young lady whose tombstone was there. She died back in, I believe it was 1873.
1: Mm-hmm.
4: Her name was Mary Robbins. She died when she was 16 years old. My maiden name was Robbins.
1: Oh.
4: Needless to say, we moved.
1: You got out of there.
4: Yeah, it was just too strange, too frightening.
1: I must say, graveyards are very strange places. I mean, they really are very strange places.
4: Well, they are quiet neighbors, but that night...
1: Quiet neighbors? No, you can feel them. Thank you very much. I've got a little story for you. My wife and I love Paris, France. You know, City of Lights. We go back there and we'll go back again. Paris is... a magical town. Whatever you may say about the French, and there's a lot you can say about the French, Paris itself is just, there is no city like Paris. Very romantic town. In our last visit to Paris, we decided to travel about, 20 miles outside the center of the city and visit the burial place of Jim Morrison. It was a very, very, very large cemetery, and we had a very difficult time finding the burial place of Jim Morrison. And I finally got sick of looking, and there were tombs everywhere, and they were truly ancient, back in 1800s, late 1700s. It was creepy. I mean, they were all around you. You were literally in a field of graves, many of them decrepit, many of them the inscriptions very difficult to read, and I finally got sick of looking, and so I said, I'm just going to sit here and wait. And Ramona would hike up the hill and look for Jim Morrison's resting place. But just sitting there by myself, in the middle of all these very old stone graves, I don't want to tell you because I would be lying that I could feel a presence. Because I didn't. I felt a kind of universal presence. A kind of reverence that I can't quite explain for a place where many, many lives came to rest. So no ghost story there, just a very eerie feeling. We did, incidentally, find the resting place of Jim Morrison, ultimately. But sitting there by myself, with all of these crypts, many of them crypts around me, very odd feeling. East of the Rockies, you're on the air. Good morning.
5: Hello?
1: Hello.
5: Good morning, Art. How are you?
1: I'm okay. You're going to have to kind of yell at us a little.
5: This is Dave from northern New Jersey.
1: Yes, sir.
5: About 40 miles west of New York City.
1: Okay.
5: A lot of people out here love you.
1: Thank you.
5: And we're tired of the Art Bell bashing from the local affiliate.
1: Oh, you refer not to the local affiliate, but to Curtis Sliwa.
5: Correct.
1: And his little angels, his band of angels. They're supposedly coming out here to talk to me.
5: He talked about it for the whole past week and a half.
1: Yeah, that's what I've heard.
5: In any event.
1: He ruins my NFL Sunday, and there'll be hell to pay, I'll tell you that right now. Anyway, do you have a story?
5: I've got a wonderful one.
1: All right.
5: It's a little bit long. I'll try to condense it for you. I got my parents a puppy back in 1980 because my dad had recently lost his hearing. And I had read that it was very cathartic to healing to get an animal for a person that went through a traumatic loss of the sense.
1: It absolutely is. It lowers blood pressure.
5: Right.
1: Scientifically proven again and again. Listen, it's going to take obviously a moment for this story to unwind, so let me go ahead and do the break and come back and we'll get it full on, all right?
5: Okay.
1: Okay, stay right there. Yes. Yes, if Curtis and his little band of so-called angels come out and screw with my NFL Sunday, they're going to be haunting the halls of WABC. You hear me, Curtis? From the high desert, I'm Art Bell. This is Ghost to Ghost AM. Back now, I think, to New Jersey, right?
5: With Dave, right.
1: Right, Dave. Okay, now go right ahead.
5: Okay, I got the puppy from my dad back in 1980. It was a highly evolved little animal, a Cairn Terrier, kind of like Toto.
1: There are some dogs and cats that are more evolved than others.
5: Yeah, she was definitely a unique animal.
1: Mm-hmm.
5: And even though I didn't live with my mom and dad, she was my dog, which is kind of weird.
1: No, not really. It happens.
5: In October of 1991, she developed a lump on her back that got bigger and bigger and bigger.
1: Huh.
5: We took her to the vet. Turned out she had an inoperable type of cancer called fibrosis sarcoma, with a 1 to 3% cure rate,
1: right,
5: which is like a death sentence.
1: Right.
5: So I didn't want to accept that. And I must have taken her to 8 or 9 vets throughout the state of New Jersey. And my friends thought I was crazy, you know, getting obsessed, being obsessed, whatever.
1: No, I understand.
5: Anyway, to make a long story short, I finally got networked in with a veterinary oncologist down in Red Bank, Central Jersey. And he was affiliated with the University of Pennsylvania Veterinary College, a teaching college. And he had just heard of a new interferon-based drug that had been approved by the Department of Agriculture, which is the government arm for drugs for animals as the FDA is for people.
1: Sure.
5: And he gave her the treatments, and she was cancer-free within 3 months.
1: The tumor receded.
5: It receded, and it just kind of popped off, and it was like a kind of bowl of jelly on her back, and they operated, and it was gone, and there was no trace.
1: Wow.
5: And she made the front page of the Esbury Park Press, which is the main paper for Central New Jersey, with a readership of about 1.2 million. Anyway, she finally got cancer back again in August of 1993.
1: Yes, sir.
5: So it extended her life about 2.5 years, approximately. And we had to make the decision to get her euthanized.
1: Right.
5: Even though we didn't want to.
1: Right.
5: But it was for her best interest. And it's tough when you lose something you love. And I felt very, very close to her.
1: It's very hard.
5: And I prayed. And I prayed. And this is down at my mom and dad's, about 80 miles south of where I live. And I asked God if God would please give me a sign to let me know that she was okay. Mm. Now, I just have to interject one thing in here. When she was a younger dog and healthy, because she was a little dog, I used to have this little game with her where I'd pick her up, kind of rock her back and forth, and gently, like, throw her on the bed.
1: Sure.
5: And she would land with, like, a boon, you know, passing on the bed.
1: Right.
5: Wagging her tail and waiting for me to pick her up to do it again.
1: Right.
5: So I get back home the following morning, you know, after we had her euthanized, got back to my apartment, the middle of a beautiful August day, and I'm sitting on my bed, and I think this happened during the day, purposely, so it wouldn't frighten me. And if somebody had told me this, Art, I would have a very tough time believing it if it didn't happen to me. Sitting on my bed, all of a sudden, I hear a thump to my left, and I instantly turn.
1: Right.
5: And as God is my witness, there are four indentations of like paw prints on my bed, right into the mattress. It was not of this earth.
1: Oof.
5: And at that point, I got a chill, and I'm getting a chill right now. But it made me believe that there really is something after, in respect to the fact that this happened, because I prayed for it, and I felt incredibly lucky that God heard me and God answered me.
1: I believe every word of it, every single word of it.
5: And it was the most incredible thing that ever happened to me in my life, you know, to this date.
1: I really appreciate your telling the story, and I thank you, sir.
5: Thank you, Art.
1: I had a cat. You know, I'm a big cat person. And I had a cat named Yesu. I named him Yesu after... after the Yesu Radio Company. They make ham gear, you know, so I thought it was cute to name a cat Yesu. And Yesu was 20 pounds plus. Yesu was a big black cat. And Yesu was an outside cat. I now don't let cats outside, but Yesu was an outside cat. He was a macho SOB, I'll tell you. There were a couple times I actually got into fights with Yesu, but most times we loved each other. And somebody shot Yesu, and I didn't realize it. But I did realize that my cat was extremely ill, possibly dying. And unfortunately, the bullet hole was not visible. Somehow, the bullet had gone in and exited and gone right through Yesu's body and wasn't visible. You know, the fur, I guess the blood clotted, I don't know, the fur covered it. I had no idea this cat had been shot. Yesu, to make a long story short, died in my arms. Something I will never forget, just died in my arms. Where are you, please?
6: I am in beautiful downtown Monticello, Minnesota.
1: Yes, sir.
6: Just north of the Twin Cities, and listening to you on KSTP AM 1500.
1: I suspect KSTP goes all the way to the North Pole.
6: Yeah, I'm pretty sure it does.
1: Yeah. So,
6: I, with a partner, do a lot of work with ghosts in the Twin City area, and we've had several...
1: You mean you do this professionally?
6: I would say semi-professionally, because it's not constant enough to be professional by any means.
1: All right.
6: You know, it's occasional once every month or two, you get somebody says, help me. But we did have a very interesting encounter about a year and a half ago. It was my brush with fame, and the most famous person I can say that I've had a long conversation with would, in fact, be the late, great John Dillinger.
1: I beg your pardon?
6: That would be it. John Dillinger, public enemy number one.
1: You spoke with John Dillinger?
6: Or an entity claiming to be such.
1: Please explain the circumstances.
6: Okay. Let me go back a little bit. And as with the work I do, I don't like to use the term seance. It's a very superstitious term, has a lot of negative connotations.
1: Yes.
6: I prefer the more enlightened term of circular gathering for communication with the mortality impaired. Okay.
1: Well, let me get that straight. Circular gathering for communication with the mortality impaired?
6: That is it.
1: I've got to remember that one, all right.
6: But we decided about a year and a half ago to a group of us have a strong interest in 1930s gangsters. And so we decided to have one of these circular gatherings to talk to Mr. Dillinger on the anniversary of his death, which was July 22nd.
1: Uh-huh.
6: And so the first half of the evening, we invite whatever entities want to come to us. It's like kind of a warm-up. And we spoke to several different entities at during that time period.
1: Aren't you afraid to do that? Aren't you afraid to open a door which you have no idea...
6: Well,
1: we
6: take precautions.
1: Mm-hmm.
6: We do a lot of work to protect ourselves. We call on higher powers and whatever your faith system, be that God, angels.
1: Mm-hmm.
6: We do call on their assistance. We're not gonna be foolish about this. I have a healthy respect for these things. Being interested in documenting this occurrence. We did have tape recorders on hand, and because sometimes you can get something known as electronic voice phenomena, which is basically recordings of ghost voices.
1: You bet.
6: And, you know, that was the ultimate hope, but at least just to kind of document what happened that night. The first half of the evening, we spoke to several different entities, and we did have the recorder in operation, and the playback to that first half of the tape, and we don't get any EVP, but we do get, you know, at least the room noise and the human side of the conversation. Take a short break, and after that short break, we call on Mr. Dillinger, and about 5-10 seconds after we begin our work, something enters the room claiming to be John Dillinger. We speak to him for about a half hour, 45 minutes.
1: Now, when you say you speak to him, via Ouija board?
6: No.
1: You mean aloud?
6: Aloud, and we get basically psychic impressions back. Ouija boards, I kind of have a very strong feeling about Ouija boards.
1: So do I.
6: They can be a useful tool, but it's a little bit spiritually like opening your door and inviting the first person that passes by on the street to come in.
1: That's right.
6: You just don't know what you're going to get. We were speaking to this entity, and it answered a lot of questions. We know a little bit about Dillinger and had some specific questions, like the fate of some of his gang members. And at the end of the evening, we played that tape back, and about 5 to 10 seconds after we begin the work, the tape goes completely blank. Not even the human side of the conversation, yet most of the people at the table could see that the tape recorder was in operation.
1: Okay. I'm curious, with all the work you did, you must have some recordings, some interesting recordings. Have you kept them?
6: You know, I've kept them. I have yet to come up for any of our works where we contact anything or cleanse a house. We have yet to come up with any decent EVPs, although I have not had really good recording equipment there. It's usually pocket recorders.
1: What was it that Dillinger said to you?
6: We had quite a few questions for him. One of the more interesting things was one of his gang members, Red Hamilton, was supposedly shot in the back in a chase from Hastings, Minnesota to St. Paul, Minnesota.
1: Mm-hmm.
6: And died several days thereafter. There have been rumors that Red Hamilton indeed did not get killed and made it out alive and hid undercover, much like the rumors about Butch Cassidy. But we asked John Dillinger about that, and he said, well, yeah, of course Red got it out. He was fine. He lived to a ripe old age. What was interesting about that is three or four people at the table did get the distinct impression that at that point we were definitely being lied to.
3: And some of them even went so far as to suspect that maybe John Dillinger killed the guys to speed the death along so he could run further faster.
1: Well, what would you expect from John Dillinger?
3: Yeah, well, I mean, he got a reputation as a cold-blooded guy, and then there were some apologists recently saying, well, no, he wasn't so bad, but maybe he was.
1: Maybe he was. I sure appreciate the story, sir.
3: Okay.
1: Thank you, and take care. Hello, Art. Having just heard the story from your fellow townsperson, or Perumbian, if you will, I thought I would multiply the impact of that story. About 15 years ago, while sleeping in my upstate New York, very old residence, I was aroused by the growling of my husky shepherd, but I could not awaken. I was paralyzed, unable to move or speak. The absolute sensation of a person kneeling on my chest and restraining me delivered one of the most solid moments of panic I've ever known. I was, I assure you, totally conscious, but powerless to move my limbs or cry out, as the weight of this apparition, seemed to increase. The entire time, my dog kept barking and growling. I concentrated on the sound of his voice until I was suddenly able to sit up and force the intruder off my chest. Within a heartbeat, to my utter amazement, the curtains of my room were shoved aside. Even though the window was closed, my dog confirmed what I had seen by leaping to the window and continuing the barking and growling. It took a full 30 minutes before my dog would come and sit with me on the bed. And there was no more sleep to be had that night, and I stayed with friends for a few nights following that incident. Yeah, I really love hearing stories about Perump. West of the Rockies, you're on the air. Hello.
7: Yes, Art. Hi.
1: Hi.
7: Some frightening stories tonight, and by the way, my name is Dan. I'm calling from Woodland Hills, California.
1: Yes, sir.
7: I got another terrifying story to share with you.
1: Fire away.
7: Yeah, it actually happened to my father back in 1961 down in Dana Point, California. And like I said, it is rather terrifying. He was coming home late one night from work, and the house he was living in had partially burned down, so he was back in an add-on home in the back. He was getting ready for bed, and like I said, this is 61, and there were some of those rather kind of deco lamps hanging up in there that had the strings that you pull to turn them on.
1: Oh, yes.
7: You might remember.
1: Sure, I do.
7: But anyway, he had just gotten ready for bed and turned the lights off, and the lights were controlled from a switch on the wall.
1: Right.
7: And so he didn't turn them off from the pole, he just did them from the switch. Well, he laid down to go to bed, and the room was completely sealed, and the mattress he was laying on was rather low to the floor. It didn't have one of those box springs.
1: Right.
7: Well, he laid there just for about a minute or two, trying to get to sleep, and as I said, the whole room was sealed shut. He started to notice and actually hear these strings for the lights jingling, just jing, jing, jing, jing. And he started getting, you know, wondering what that was, and he was just looking straight up at the rafters on the ceiling. And at that moment, he it still frightens me today to talk about this. He heard he felt a moan and a breath blow into his ear like a, like this.
1: Oh, boy.
7: And it's the kind of stuff that you hear about, but my father's a very serious man, and he's never had experiences like this before. And it really affected me. So he was laying there, and, of course, as I've been hearing this evening, he was just completely petrified. But he heard the thing still rattling as if there was some kind of motion in the room, and this thing did it again. Moaned into his ear louder and longer.
1: Well, you go into a kind of a state of shock is what happens.
7: I guess it is. I guess the system goes into a complete shock. But he definitely had a sense. This happened a third time. And this happened over probably would seem an eternity for him, but he said it was just a couple of minutes. He definitely had a sense beyond the shock that he had to move. He was in utter danger. For whatever reason, I don't know if it was possession or what.
1: It's fight or flight.
7: Mm-hmm. Yeah, I guess so. Anyway, so he was there, but like I said, he was overcome even over that with a sense to get out of there. So he summoned every ounce of courage he had, and he jumped out of bed, ran across the room, flipped the light switch on, looked back, and of course there was nothing there. But the things were still moving up there. Well, needless to say, he got out of there and never slept in that room again.
1: I wouldn't.
7: But it's affected me so much that I actually cover my ears when I sleep at night because of that story.
1: For me, it's closets. I never go to sleep with an open closet. There are things in closets. You always close closets before you go to sleep if you're smart. If you don't want things coming out of them, you close them.
7: Amen.
1: Thank you for the call, sir.
7: Sure.
1: All right, we're going to break here at the top of the hour. There is more. If you can handle it, if your heart can handle it, there is more. This is what we call ghost-to-ghost AM, and I do it when I get in the mood, and this is one of those nights. It's dark, it's kind of windy, and a little bit of rain in the air in the desert. Kind of eerie. It's a good night for this. I'm Art Bell, and this is Ghost to Ghost AM.

0: Here we go again. First time caller line, you're on the air. Good morning.
1: Good morning, Art.
0: How are you and where are you?
1: I'm fine. I'm Derek. I'm calling from Metairie, Louisiana, which is right next door to New Orleans.
0: Which is also the home of Anne Rice.
1: Yeah, that's right. And she gets lots of attention around here.
0: Sure.
1: We've got a nice spooky night down here, too. It's extremely foggy right now, so.
0: Well, look, you live in an area,
1: yes.
0: Fog or not.
1: That's right. That's right. It feels like you're swimming no matter what time it is.
0: Right.
1: But anyway, about 10 years ago, around 1988, me and my girlfriend and my girlfriend's friend, ex-girlfriend, these are all ex, but me and my ex-girlfriend, my ex-girlfriend's friend, my ex-girlfriend's younger sister, and my ex-girlfriend's younger sister's friend were all together one night. It was a Friday night,
0: mm-hmm.
1: and we were looking for something to do. So we said, hey, let's try a Ouija board. What's that? You know, and I really wish that I would have known what your earlier caller said about you never know what you're going to get into, because we really didn't. And I, being the, you know, scientifically minded, decided to do it in a way that, you know, it couldn't be faked. You know, I just wanted to make sure that all the bases were covered and that whatever happened would really happen, you know?
0: Yes, I have a lot of respect for Ouija boards. Thank you.
1: Okay, good. We turned off all the lights. We lit a few candles. And I had my girlfriend and her friend sit across from each other with a Ouija board on their lap. And the other two youngsters were just on the side watching. This was great Friday night entertainment. So I just started asking questions, and I said, you know, the two girls, my girlfriend and her friend, had their hands on a little pointer thing, and I said, I want you two to look eye to eye the whole time, because I wanted to make sure that they wouldn't be able to see what was going on the board, okay?
0: Right.
1: So I was asking questions, very general questions, like, you know, is there anybody out there, you know, stuff like that, and, you know, they'd move the thing around, and it'd go, you know, close to yes, stuff like that. And I was like, okay, well, let's narrow it down a little bit more. Are you a boy or a girl? You know, and it fooled around the board, and eventually we ended up getting some sort of man. Okay, I couldn't tell you the history of this man, but it started to feel a little bit eerie. It started to feel like the board was not joking around. You know, it was starting to talk to us.
0: Right.
1: And so needless to say, we were all feeling a little tense to begin with. And I started asking questions like, are you a good man? And, you know, I go to no, of course. I say, you're a bad man. And then I go to yes. And this whole time, the people who are moving the board are not looking at the board. And I was asking the questions, and I was reading the answers. So the younger girls are starting to freak. I'm starting to freak. So I say, well, yep. It's about time that I ask a question that's going to call his bluff, that's going to prove that this really isn't happening. So I said, well, how many people are in this room right now? And it went to six. And at first I was like, oh, you see, I told you. But then it hit me that there were five of us in the room, and he was the extra one. And it was six, and we just freaked.
0: Yes, of course.
1: The young girls bust out into tears. We felt a presence in the room that scared the living daylights out of us. It was unbelievable. So I just...
0: All I can tell you is my experience with a Ouija board was similar, and I won't get within 1,000 miles of one.
1: I'll never touch one again. You know, and the weekend after that, we were like, you know, y'all want to do it, but no thanks.
0: No thanks.
1: It really, to this day, 10 years later, I still remember it, and I still tell this story.
0: And I believe every word of it. Thank you very much for it. Look, I won't even talk about it, but I'll tell you that you be wary. Don't think it's fun. Ouija boards are invitations to... I guess it's like getting on the radio and inviting everybody in the audience over to your house. You know, you have no idea who's going to come through the door. Wildcard Line, you're on the air. Hi.
2: How are you doing this morning, Art?
0: Well, I'm okay, I guess. I'm getting a little freaked out at my own program, like usual, but I'm all right.
2: That, you know, it just goes with the territory.
0: Yeah.
2: Now, this is from an earlier caller. He was on the Enterprise back in 1982.
0: That's correct.
2: I was on the Enterprise in 1984,
0: Oh, really?
2: I can verify what he was saying. I was in a different department, but I can definitely verify what he was saying.
0: Really?
2: Yeah. Mine is from the same time frame, 84 to 88. I was in a squadron, one of the fixed wing squadrons that was on board. We were to do some temporary duty on the USS just for Independence. And so a few of us went over there with it. I'm one of the cooks out of that squadron. So
0: uh-huh.
2: I said, yeah, I'll go with the guys, no problem.
0: Right.
2: And we were told that, you know, some strange things happened on board that ship. And I'm going, okay, yeah, whatever. Well, I'm in one of the voids. It's a room that's just used for whatever. And this one just so happened to be for a lot of our dry storage for the galleys.
0: Mm-hmm.
2: And me and this one guy from that's normal ship's company, we're sitting there, we're talking, we're going over inventory, and he goes, hey, you want to hear something real, really freaky? I said, okay. I said, first of all, you got to turn down the radio. Well, there was no stereo in the room. Okay, there's a bunch of music. He goes, well, that's part of it. I said, okay. And he goes, you just stick around here for a little while. You're gonna see something really strange. Now, you know, there's boxes all over the place with cans of dried goods or fruits and stuff like that. You're talking around 25 to 30 pounds each box. And all of a sudden, at the complete other end, the boxes are just starting to fly.
0: What?
2: Like something is just going right through them. And I'm the one that's facing it, and the guy's looking the other way. We're standing right there by the hatch. And he just sees this look on my face, and he grabs me, and he pulls me right through the hatch, and he slams it shut, and it sounds like something just ran right into the hatch.
0: And
2: I'm going, what in the hell was that? He goes, oh, that's just the beginning. You don't know about this ship. And there was nobody else in there but us two.
0: Mm.
2: And we had already looked everywhere. Right? We were going through making our inventory. He goes, come on, I'm going to show you something else. So we go into this other void that's completely empty, except over on one of the bulkheads, one of the walls, there was a former hatch there, but it was all bolted down.
0: Right.
2: I'm going, okay, so this is, you know, nothing new. I used to play poker in some of these rooms and stuff like that on the Enterprise. And he goes, oh, no, just sit here and listen. So we're sitting there just shooting the breeze for a little bit, and all of a sudden I hear a whole bunch of banging and a whole bunch of yelling. And it was kind of muffled. It sounded like it was coming from the other side of the wall. And I'm going, okay, so what's going on? And it was getting louder and louder and louder. And the more that you listen to it, the more you can hear, help us, don't let us drown, just, you know, help us, all this. I'm going, what is going on here? And he goes, come on, we're going to go explain it to you. So I'm sitting there with a whole bunch of these other guys.
0: You're telling me this is a bolted hatch?
2: Bolted hatch. What had happened was a torpedo hit perfect right into the one of the old tanks where they used to hold the jet fuel. And there were a whole bunch of guys down there at that time scrubbing it out because it had been contaminated with something. They had to completely empty it, scrub it down, dry it, and then refuel it with jet fuel. No problem. Well, these guys were down in it. I believe it was during World War II. A direct torpedo hit right into that tank. It was already empty, so it didn't, you know, completely blow up. But all these guys drowned in there. They had to close all the hatches that led to it. So it was called watertight integrity. This way, the water wouldn't spread out throughout the ship.
0: Right.
2: All right. But all these men drowned in there. And you.
0: And that's what you were hearing?
2: Oh, yeah, that's what we were hearing.
0: I don't know if I could stay on board a ship like that.
2: Well, there's a lot more. Going up, now this is all on the Independence. Go up there to the bridge to go visit a couple friends of mine that I knew from high school that I knew were there. And I was telling them about these two experiences, and they said, oh, that's nothing. Oh, yeah, there's more. And just as I said that, all the instruments were blanking. The standard compass that we have, a humongous compass, at least 3 feet in circumference.
0: Yes, sir.
2: Was just spinning. It was just going like, it was hooked up to a mechanism to where it was just going to start spinning.
0: I hear you. Well, electromagnetic disturbance around things like this, fairly common.
2: Yeah, it was just, I mean, to this day I will never forget it, especially hearing the screams that were on the other side of that bulkhead where those guys were that had drowned, and then seeing all those boxes fly around, 25 to 30 pounds each.
0: I would not handle that well. I appreciate the call. Sir. Appreciate the story. Thank you. I wouldn't handle that one well at all. Not well at all. You know, the implication of that is, and I'm still trying to figure this out as we handle these kinds of stories. What is that? Certainly it cannot be the lingering souls of men who died such a horrible death. Can it? Reliving that again and again? With some kind of hellish consciousness? No, I wouldn't handle that well at all. Good morning. You're on the air on Ghost to Ghost AM, if you will. I'm Art Bell. Where are you, please?
3: Hello?
0: Hello.
3: Hi.
0: Hi.
3: My name's Denise. I'm calling from Sacramento, California.
0: Hi, Denise.
3: And the story I have for you, by the way, I've really been enjoying the ghost stories.
0: Well, enjoying is a word, I guess. I'm not sure if it's a proper one for some of what we've heard, but...
3: Not some of them.
0: Yeah.
3: Perhaps.
0: Anyway.
3: So anyway, my story is, my mother, she drove down to Lodi, California yesterday. Both of my grandparents are buried there.
0: Oh, yes.
3: And she went down to see her uncle, my grandmother's brother,
0: mm-hmm.
3: with her brother, my uncle. And they usually stop by the cemetery to see my grandparents. And she is not a believer in ghosts. But I don't know, she might have changed her mind after yesterday. She went by the gravesite, and she usually goes by to do a little visiting. And she was knelt down, had been... She was saying some prayers, she says to herself.
0: Right.
3: She says, just all of a sudden, there was this film in front of her. It was just like a film. And she said it wasn't there that long. And she said, then pretty soon, it was just gone. And she said, it was strange. And I said, you don't believe in ghosts, huh? She's not a believer, but I am. And there are a couple other odd things that have happened with that particular...
0: Well, I'm a believer. I don't know exactly what ghosts are.
3: Oh, I don't either.
0: But they are something. And what I'll tell you what I want to believe, thank you. I want to believe that they are the echo, the remnant of what once was, not the remaining consciousness of what is. Because to believe that, as that man said in that terrifying story, that those men eternally remain reliving that horrible death again and again, that drowning, that's too much. I don't want to believe that. I would rather, I'd much rather believe that like an endless tape loop, it's some sort of what a weak echo of what was. But I can't be sure of that. Can you? East of the Rockies, you're on the air. Hi.
4: Good morning, Art.
0: Good morning to you.
4: And how are you doing this eerie evening?
0: Well, I was better earlier.
4: I understand that. Well, like the previous one of the previous caller, I am calling from New Orleans.
0: New Orleans again?
4: Like Metairie.
0: Yes.
4: Now, for most listeners, if you've never been to New Orleans, it is a very eerie place to come to.
0: It really is.
4: Yeah, especially at night. They have vampire tours now.
0: Oh, vampire tours?
4: In the French Quarter, you can take a vampire tour. You can take haunted, you know, mansion tours.
0: I absolutely am coming to New Orleans.
4: You know what? It's amazing the things that you'll find out here. Especially... One of the most amazing things to visit, if you are not, you know, a native of New Orleans, one of the things that you'd want to come to if you were a tourist is the cemeteries.
0: Mm-hmm.
4: The cemeteries are unlike any other cemetery in the world, okay, because all the cemeteries are above ground.
0: Mm-hmm.
4: Okay, so they're tremendous, and just some of the sculptures and statues in these cemeteries are just...
0: It kind of sounds like the one I was in Paris.
4: Oh, yeah. Oh, yeah.
0: God.
4: But what I'm calling to tell you tonight is there's suburbs of New Orleans called New Orleans East, and I do live in these suburbs. There's one particular suburb called Village de l'Est. Now, as story goes, from way back when, Village de l'Est used to be kind of like an Indian, not, you can't really call it reservation, but the Natchez Indians used to settle on this land. It was a lot of swampland.
0: Right.
4: Now, how the story went was when an Indian died, or when a Native American died, one of the Natchez tribe, they would take the Native American and put him in an old oak tree. When that oak tree fell, whether naturally, you know, or if lightning struck it or something, the soul of that Indian would go up, you know, to wherever.
0: Hmm.
4: Okay? Now, here's how the story goes. There are a lot of haunted houses or houses that are haunted or people hear things or whatever in this subdivision.
0: Yes.
4: Especially on one particular block where I have a good friend of mine who lives there, Teddy. Now, we've heard, you know, things go on in that house. You know, like sometimes real late at night you'd hear like a faint jingle of bells, you know, something like that. Or you'd hear beating on walls, you know, or you'd just feel gushed, you know, small gusts of wind from nowhere.
0: Yes.
4: You know, eerie things. So we had a friend of ours who was, she was a Native American also, and she had an uncle who practiced, and always went to the tribe things. I can't remember what you call them.
0: Tribal gatherings.
4: Yeah, exactly, in Mississippi.
0: Listen, we're at the bottom of the hour. I've got a break here, so stay right where you are, will you?
4: Okay.
0: Now, I've never heard that before. It reminds me of a book I read. They would actually bury their dead in a tree and wait for the tree to fall for the soul to ascend. I'm Art Bell. This is Coast to Ghost AM.

0: evil spirits. Apparently, Andrea's uncle was explaining to us that they're evil and that they're upset because they're stuck in, like he said, limbo. They're not going anywhere. They're staying right there. They cannot get out. But the day that he burned that sage, there has never been another incident occur in that house.
1: Well,
0: he said that we shook something up in there when we played around with something bad. He said that what happened was we were getting in over our heads, in other words.
1: Mm-hmm. Very easy to do.
0: We were playing, he said, we were playing with fire too close to gasoline. And he said that that really, really upset the evil spirits that they have in that house, you know, and it kind of, you know, peed off, you know, the good spirit. So because the good spirit was trying to keep the evil away from them, away from us. But Andrea's uncle came in, and he was the one that

0: chance to read Speaker for the Dead, definitely do it. In fact, I've been meaning to interview the author of that book for some time, and I had it lined up, and I don't know what I did. Must have slipped by me. I'll get on that again. Good morning. You're on the air in what we call Ghost to Ghost AM. Where are you, please?
1: Hi, this is Kelly in Soda Springs, Idaho.
0: Kelly, we have a big hum on the phone here.
1: Oh, okay. That's the other line. Can you hold on one second?
0: Sure.
1: You have to hang on, Dana.
0: Oh, I see. We've got two on the line here.
1: So that was my husband on the other line.
0: Well,
1: we have a couple stories for you.
0: Okay, but we still have hum.
1: Still
0: have a lot of hum, yes.
1: Wow.
0: I mean, I can hear you, but it's like something's...
1: Let me shut off my computer. Maybe that's what it is.
0: Let's see if that's it. Could it be your computer? It is now safe to turn your computer off.
1: Okay.
0: No, it's still
1: right
0: there. Anyway, go ahead and tell us one.
1: Is that better?
0: No, but go ahead and give us your best one.
1: Okay, well, about 3 years ago, my daughter was 2, and every night at 12:26, every night she'd wake up screaming.
0: 12:26.
1: Not screaming scared, and not screaming upset, but screaming pissed. You know, like if you went in and you shook somebody awake and then you hid?
0: Oh, yes.
1: Okay. She was mad. You could tell she was just mad.
0: Yeah.
1: So I'd run upstairs and calm her down, put her back to sleep, and I'd go back down to bed. Well, one particular night, it was hot, was just dripping sweat. I got to bed. I told my husband, if that booger wakes her up tonight, mm-hmm. I'm going to be so mad. He's going to get it. You know, I don't know what, how do you get a ghost, right? So she woke him up, or he woke her up. And at 12:26, I go upstairs. I'm trying to calm her down. I'm ripping this ghost a new butt, and I finally get her calmed down. I go back downstairs. I'm even more dripping wet because of the heat from upstairs, and I'm tossing and turning trying to go back to sleep, and all of a sudden I feel this like cool fingers go across my neck, and I was turning around just, you know, ask my husband what he did that for, and he's rolled over on his other side sound asleep.
0: Oh my.
1: And I'm thinking, oh, wow, you know, that was kind of weird. And it never did scare me. Within 20 seconds, the temperature in the room dropped a good 15, 20 degrees to cool it off. And, I got the feeling that he was apologizing to me in his own way, appeasing me, I don't know. Never woke her up again that night, after that night.
0: So, in other words, your little tantrum...
1: Yeah, I did throw a tantrum. Yes, I did. And it worked.
0: Wow, what a story. What part of the country are you in?
1: We live in a very small town in Idaho called Soda Springs. It's like 1,300 people. Or 1,100 people, I'm sorry. And a lot of old buildings. A lot of... It's an old mining community. A lot of deaths in the mines. And this will happen to be a little boy who turned out to be my daughter's best friend for a while. And they'd walk along holding hands and talking, and she'd hold his hand, and they'd walk along, and all of a sudden a chair that'd be in the middle of the room would tip over like he walked right past, you know, right over top of it. And she was, with her hand was a good foot away. I mean, it's just weird, all kinds of fun stuff like that. But never a bad thing. We never felt threatened in any way. You know, he pulled tricks on us.
0: Well, that is a remarkable story. I mean, thank you very much. To take off at a ghost, to get angry at a spirit, and to literally read it the riot act. First of all, I don't know how you'd have the guts to do that, but I suppose eventually waking up enough time to a screaming child, you might do it. And then to feel a cold hand on the back of your neck and feel a temperature drop of 20 degrees in a room, and then to have that entity go away. You've got to wonder. Some of it seems so conscious. First time caller line, you're on the air. Hi.
2: Hi.
0: Where are you?
2: I'm from Redding, California.
0: Redding, California.
2: Mm-hmm.
0: All right. You've been having some earthquakes up there, haven't you?

0: Oh, yeah. Yes, I have.
1: It's been really rocking and rolling. As a matter of fact, it's swarming up there, so.
0: Yeah, there was two yesterday and then one today.
1: Uh-huh. So what's up?
0: I have a story from, I'm 15 years old now, and it was in eighth grade.
1: Okay.
0: Yes, and eighth grade, junior high, my junior high has a theater, a big, an old theater. The junior high is dated back from 1911.
1: Mm-hmm.
0: And I was doing a play there. It was my first play. I had the lead role. And all throughout the play, well, there has been plays before about speculation that the theater is haunted, because all the time the house lights, brand new house lights, would go on and off and on and off and on and off. The whole audience saw it. And the stagehands backstage could see the light switch going up and down and up and down.
1: Your name's not Carrie, is it?
0: No, it's not.
1: Okay.
0: It's Heidi.
1: Heidi.
0: Yes. Heidi.
1: That's just as good. All right, Heidi.
0: And then there'd be pounding on the top part when nobody would be up there.
1: You could actually, going back, you could actually see the switch going on and off?
0: Yes, my friend was the stage manager, and she was there doing the house lights, and she wasn't even touching them. The light switch was going on and off and on and off by itself.
1: Be enough for me right there.
0: Uh-huh. It was pretty scary. And the pounding on the top part, the catwalk on the top, above the house lights.
1: Yes.
0: Was pounding, like footsteps running across.
1: Yes.
0: And then the side entrances going to backstage, the curtains were flapping back and forth like somebody was pushing them around.
1: Mm.
0: And, well, all this was happening, I was the lead of the play, so I was getting into costumes and stuff, and I knew something wrong was going on, but nobody was really, I really wasn't following, but I was really nervous because it was the first play that I was ever doing, and I was the lead.
1: Sure.
0: And I could, like, I don't know if I could actually physically hear it, but I felt like a girl's whisper in my head saying, "You're going to do all right. I'm looking over you. You're going to do great. Just go on there, and you're going to do fine because I'm watching over you." I could hear this person whispering in my head. I could just feel a presence of a ghost or something around me, and it was actually kind of neat. I wasn't that scared. But the first stuff, the house lights going on and off, it was just kind of like this
1: child
0: having fun.
1: Who do you think was talking to you, Heidi?
0: Nobody was around me. I was behind the curtain by myself.
1: No, I know. You were hearing this. Who do you think it was?
0: Well, I have heard stories that they would have been just stories. You know, I thought they were just stories of a girl a long time ago, like when the school just opened, performing a play, and I don't know if she died in the theater or she died, but she really liked the theater itself, so she might have kept that as a home or something, and I think it might have been her, you know, telling me that I was going to do all right.
1: Right. You know, I don't want to believe that somebody like that would remain, even in a theater,
0: mm-hmm.
1: even in a place they loved,
0: mm-hmm.
1: eternally. I mean, mm-hmm. Heidi, doesn't that seem to you like a hell, sort of?
0: Yes. Mm-hmm. It does.
1: One imagines something...
0: It feels like a restless kind of spirit, like she doesn't want to stay there. That's why she makes so much mischief and everything, you know?
1: Precisely.
0: Flicking on the house lights and pounding up in the stairs at ways and messing with the curtains and everything.
1: Heidi, how did the play go?
0: It went fine after that. Everybody was just... They all thought that it was a trick, which it was all right. We didn't want the audience to get scared, so we just let them think that it was a trick.
1: So they never really knew. They thought that was part of the act.
0: No, I think they just thought it was part of the act, yeah. Afterwards, like, the backstage people told their families and stuff, but we all felt it, you know, and we're pretty serious about our craft, so we wouldn't really do anything like that because it's pretty unprofessional anyway.
1: Uh-huh.
0: So it was something else. It was It was pretty interesting.
1: I really appreciate your story, Heidi.
0: Okay, thank you.
1: You bet. Good night. And I'm glad you did well in the play. Wildcard line, you're on the air. Hi.
2: Hi, Art. How you doing?
1: Okay.
2: Okay, well, I had a story that happened about 24 years ago. I was living in a rooming house, and the lady that owned the house was 89 years old. She lived in the front part of the house. It was separated from the other sleeping rooms.
1: Right.
2: And I got out of the military and kind of a rogue and stuff. Anyway, I had stayed there for, oh, maybe 6 months or so, and she asked me if I wanted to come in and play a game, and I thought, well, she's going to have to play checkers or something like that, or something along that line. I got in there, and the room was dimly lit, and she sat down at the table, and she pulled out this Ouija board.
1: That kind of a game, huh?
2: Yeah, and she started to tell me how to do it, and we proceeded with it, and it starts spelling out old-fashioned names, first names, like Horace and Elmer. She had been married 4 or 5 times before, and she told me that these were the names of her husbands. And that the more we played it, probably went on 45 minutes to an hour, the faster that would go across the board, that little triangle-shaped
1: yes.
2: thing would go across there.
1: Yes.
2: It was, the point, it was almost flying off there. At one point, she had some tea there. She asked me to go to the kitchen and get a cup. And I went to the kitchen and opened the door, and this is no lie, she had hundreds of cockroaches crawling all through her cabinets. And she had honey in jars where she said she was catching them. And so I had enough of that. I didn't want any tea or anything else. I went back, and we continued to play that game. But it turned into, I just felt real eerie, like the hair was standing on the back of my neck. And that it got so out of control that that triangle little deal that we were working would just fly off the table just about. So that was a pretty scary.
1: My friend, that would be it for me. I've got to go. We're at the top of the hour. You're on the air, Coast to Coast AM, or is it Ghost to Ghost AM? Good morning.
3: Hi.
1: Hi there.
3: This is Joe. I'm calling from Jamestown, New York.
1: Hi, Joe.
3: Hi. I'm just so glad you called me. I can't believe it.
1: Well,
3: I love your show.
1: Selectively doing that, looking at stories, and if they seem interesting, I'm calling a few people.
3: Well, this is so great. First of all, I guess to start the whole thing, I've been living in it's my dream home, and it was a home in Frewsburg, New York, which probably no one's ever heard of before because it's kind of like a Mayberry, and a very small town but beautiful community. And but it's been known to be haunted because it was built in 1840, and it's a part of the Underground Railroad. So it has the tunnels and the false fireplace.
1: There may be some people who don't know what the Underground Railroad is.
3: The Underground Railroad was all of the connections that were made from the South all the way up to Canada to help the slaves escape from the South. So this was a home that was built while it was being built. He was an abolitionist, and he actually built his home to provide for this so that he would help keep the slaves in a safe area, even though they wouldn't just hide in these little cubby holes or anything for a long period of time. Only if the sheriffs would come would they need to hide. But they had it all protected so that they could help to when it was safe, then they would move on to another station closer and closer, like up through the route, came through Silver Creek, Buffalo, that kind of area, and then up into Canada until they were free
1: right.
3: in the country.
1: Right.
3: So, and it's written up in all the books and everything because it's one of the few places left standing, which makes us kind of nervous because it is old and it's huge and it has all its little hiding places and beautiful wood. And the reason I chose it was because I love antiques and I knew it was haunted. From the stories that I'd heard in the small town, you know, people talk. But it didn't bother me because that kind of thing doesn't bother me. As we moved in with my 1 year old, we were doing all the painting and refurbishing the home and doing things that we needed to do to fix it up. But right away, we could tell that there was an entity there.
1: Right.
3: I had the first thing that happened was when my little girl who has cerebral palsy, she couldn't even turn or crawl, move to crawl, but she was eyeing a ball that was like six feet away from her, and she wanted it so badly, but and we were busy painting, and I took one little break, and I sat down in a chair, and I had one eye on her and one eye on still my work I was going to do, but instead I see this little red and white ball just not roll to her, but move to her about 6 feet, just slide across the floor to her, so now she can see it, and she's playing with it, and I'm standing up thinking, I can't believe what I'm looking at. You know, this just doesn't seem... I know what I want to describe to people, but I don't know how to. And that was just the beginning. And in that house, we knew that the entities were friendly, but we just knew that they were doing a lot of things in the house, but mostly friendly things, and nothing to scare us. Just to let them... They wanted to let us know that they were there. We have like those latches, the antique iron latches that are on the inside of these older homes.
1: Right.
3: Yet they have the thumb on one side, you know, to lift up the latch on the other side. And after there was just some knocking noise to let me know that there was, it was kind of like a warning that there was a presence in the room. And then the next thing I know, I'm standing right at this door. It's an inner door. No wind, no scientific reason why this should move, and all of a sudden just the inner latch is going up and down. And I thought, well, you're supposed to talk to these spirits to see if they might, you know, do something else to communicate with you. But as soon as I did, then it stopped. And there have been, you can hear someone speaking downstairs, like if you're upstairs, you can hear voices, and you know how if it's in a different room, you don't really know exactly what they're saying, but you know someone is speaking. You can't really actually hear the words that they're saying.
1: It sounds exactly like a story a man sent me, a really eerie story not long ago. As a matter of fact, let me tell you that story. And thank you. This man is technically knowledgeable. He's a ham, as I am, and I'm sorry that I didn't save the story. But roughly, here it is. He and his wife slept in one room, his children in another. They were small children. And the children would be awakened in the middle of the night with voices, indistinct, busy voices. You could sort of just barely hear what they were, you know, kind of like you would hear voices carried on the wind from a neighbor's house, something like that. But the voices were so loud in the children's room that it would wake the children up at night. And the man finally went into his children's room, and he had to stand on a chair in order to hear the voices. But he heard them not clearly, but with enough volume to be bothered. And he had to be in one particular spot. Now, this man monitored these voices for months. And here's the really eerie part. He had to be in one particular place to hear the voices. And the voices would move about an inch or two every day. Every day. And he monitored these voices until finally they exited the house, spot where you could hear them, and literally moved across his backyard until finally he had to literally stand on the brick, you know, the block wall by the back of his house to hear the voices. And there they were, chattering away. Months later, they had moved, 50 or 60 or 70 feet, and they just kept going. Now, you tell me what he was hearing. He ran through just about everything. Could it be RF from a radio station nearby? No. He ruled that out. What could it possibly be? Some sort of rip, some sort of tear in the continuum? Something from time past? Almost probably that. And as far as he knows, they just kept moving. This little spot where the voices could be heard just kept moving. West of the Rockies, you're on the air. Hi.
4: Hi, Art.
1: Hello.
4: How are you?
1: A little freaked out, but okay.
4: This is Marie, and I'm calling from Crowheart, Wyoming.
1: Yes, ma'am.
4: And we're on the Wind River Indian Reservation, and they call it the land of the little people.
1: Ah.
4: But my story doesn't start here anyway.
1: All right.
4: We lived in Oregon, and this happened to me about 22 years ago.
1: Right.
4: It was in 1976. My daughter had a friend, and she would come over and stay at our house. My daughter would go down there and stay with her. And one night, her friend and her brother were driving down this little road. We lived way out in the country, about 15 miles out of Sutherland, Oregon. And her brother and her were going down our country road, and I'm not really sure what happened to him, but they wound up going off an embankment about 100 feet down into the ravine. And he helped her crawl up the side of the hill, and they were hurt pretty bad, but he got her up to the side of the hill, and just as she got up to the top of the road, he fell back down. Well, she made it about a quarter of a mile to a half of a mile to where the fire department was, and she got some help. Well, needless to say, he didn't make it, and she wound up in the hospital. And I worked nights. I worked at the Denny's restaurant there, and I worked graveyard shift, or actually wasn't graveyard, but until midnight, and I'd have to come home through that road. Well, like the day after the accident happened, I would come to the area where they had gone off the road, and there was this aborigine standing in the road with his hands up in the air.
1: Oh, my.
4: And it kind of scared me, and I didn't know if I should keep going or stop or what I should do. And I said, no, I'm going to go past. So I went on home, and I told my husband about it. And the following night, the same thing happened. And this happened for like 3 or 4 nights. And my daughter got a call from her friend that was in the hospital, and she asked her if she could come and see her. So I took my daughter in to see her, and I really didn't understand why I was seeing this in the road. I mean, to me, it was sort of, you know, what do you want, what's going on, you know, type thing. It was like he was restless or something was going on and trying to tell me something. At least that's how I felt. So I took my daughter in to see her friend at the hospital, and she went in to see her, and then she asked my daughter if I would mind going in and seeing her.
1: Right.
4: So I said, well, okay, I'd go in, and my daughter waited for me out in the hall, and it was just her friend and I in the room, and she started telling me that it was all her fault that her brother died, that she could have done something to help him, and, you know, she was just crying, and I finally told her, I said, it was not your fault. There was nothing that you could have done to change the situation. And after that, I didn't see him in the road anymore.
1: Wow.
4: It was almost like I was to go to tell her because she wanted to commit suicide. She wanted to end her life because she felt like she was responsible for what happened to him. And after I went and saw her and told her that it wasn't her fault, then I felt like a big weight was lifted off of me, and she got well.
1: Remarkable. Absolutely remarkable.
4: It was really a strange situation.
1: Did it make you a believer?
4: Oh, definitely, because I had something else happen to me in 80, and it was sort of a situation where we lived in a little tiny trailer, and I kept getting this odor, and I couldn't figure out what it was at first, and we had this dog that kept looking behind her. Well, this odor that I kept getting was sort of like I could smell like my grandfather. You know how certain people, they eat certain things, and they have just an odor about them.
1: Sure.
4: Well, he always ate Cheerios and all bran for breakfast and toast, and that's what I kept smelling. Now, they lived in New York, and we were in Oregon. And my dog kept looking behind her one day and growling, and I couldn't figure out what was wrong. And the following day, I got a phone call from my mother that my grandfather had passed away. And I knew he had been there.
1: There's every reason to believe that those who pass away, even those who move on, linger long enough near loved ones.
4: So I hadn't seen him in probably 20 years.
1: I hear.
4: And I think it was just his way of making sure that me and my family were fine, and then he was okay.
1: A very common story. Thank you so much.
4: You're welcome. Thank you.
1: Take care.
4: Bye.
1: Listen, I'm getting a lot of email here indicating, well, let me read you one from Jay. Warning, warning, warning, solar images Look out, here comes a big solar flare. And this one is a big one. We'll try and get the information up on the website tonight, if not tomorrow. So there apparently has been a very, very large solar flare. And we'll try and keep you updated. First time caller line, you're on the air. Hi.
5: Hello?
1: Hello.
5: Hi, how are you, Art?
1: I'm okay. Where are you?
5: I am in Kansas City, Missouri.
1: Kansas City. Oh.
5: The story I'm about to tell you, although it does not happen here, happens in central South Dakota.
1: Central South Dakota.
5: Right, Mitchell to be exact.
1: Tell me something. Are they saying bad things about me on Kansas City Talk Radio?
5: You know what? My husband turned me on to you this evening, and I work in a bar. And he said he kind of got freaked out yesterday about some Catholic pastor talking about...
1: Oh, yes, that was another program. No, this relates to a possible curse placed on the Kansas City Chiefs. I've been getting some really nasty... And anyway...
5: I'm a Raiders fan, so...
1: You're a Raiders
5: fan? Yeah.
1: Yes, so am I, actually. All right, go ahead.
5: About early 1990, or no, I'm sorry, mid-1991, I had just filed for divorce, and I found out through a letter that I was pregnant with my second child.
1: Oh, boy.
5: Which is, you know, not great.
1: Not great.
5: And I was living with his family in a little town called Parkston, South Dakota,
1: mm-hmm.
5: and not very happy. And I was thinking about an abortion, which I have a very Catholic family.
1: I understand.
5: And the Catholic upbringing, but at the time, I was so sick of religion, I didn't think about church, I didn't care.
1: No, you were in the middle of a divorce, taking the long way home, sort of, and thinking about an abortion. Listen, this sounds like a very interesting story. We're at a break. Can I put you on hold?
5: You bet.
1: All right. We will come back after the break and finish this one up. Can you imagine that? Are there worse... more serious human situations than that. You file for divorce, you're with your family, and you find out you're pregnant. You begin thinking about an abortion. It's your second child. I don't know. It doesn't get much rougher than that, does it? From the high desert, where the clouds and the rain and the mist are moving in on kind of a creepy night, this is Coast to Coast AM. I wonder if they speeded up her voice or if she just had 10 cups of coffee to do that. All right. Well, anyway, you're back, and I cannot imagine a worse situation. Filing for divorce. You find out you're pregnant. You're living with your family. And
5: his
1: you're thinking... Pardon me?
5: His family.
1: He is even worse yet.
5: Mm-hmm.
1: And you're considering an abortion.
5: Right.
1: Okay.
5: So at the time, I decided... to take a part-time job to get away from my situation, collect my thoughts. And I happened to land a job in Emory, South Dakota, where he grew up, actually, where he went to high school and grade school,
1: mm-hmm.
5: working for a couple, husband and wife, well into their 80s, and this gentleman's wife had Alzheimer's.
1: Oh, yes.
5: You know, and not being in a great situation, as I was.
1: Not at
5: all. It was very difficult for me. And... so things proceeded, and one afternoon I just got fed up, and not to be, you know, caught, I used a payphone and looked in the Yellow Pages. I was desperate, and I looked under abortion. This wonderful lady came on the phone, and I said, you know, I need help. And she says, let me pick you up this afternoon. I'm going to take you to my office here in Mitchell. I said, you have it. You got it. So she shows me all these films, and I was totally disgusted. And she says, I'm going to give you another option. So I had this wonderful lady who lives down the street. She's 73 years old. She's looking for a roommate. I said, really? She goes, you know you don't want to do this with you, right? I don't. So I moved in with this lady. She was 73 years old, and she got me back into church.
1: Mm-hmm.
5: And I started going to church faithfully and doing church functions, and I decided to get rebaptized in a Christian church.
1: All right.
5: And so I was going through the classes, and I was teaching some youth classes, and at the time I was working at a computer place that made floppy disks, and I was going to school. And I remember the pastor telling me, you know, Tracy, there's going to be a time, there's a door here, and you're about reaching that time, you're going to have to make a decision. You know, either you want to go with the Lord or you want to go elsewhere. He says, and someone will try you. And I thought he was just full of it, you know. Growing up in a big family, the Catholic family. I'd never been in that kind of position.
1: Mm-hmm.
5: So one evening, and it kind of struck me weird, one evening I left both doors open. I slept in the basement, and there's two doors to my room, and I left the television on. And I read my pass out of my Bible, and I went to sleep. And I don't know what time it was in the morning, because it's awful dark in the basement, being one little window underground.
1: Sure.
5: And all of a sudden, I hear two doors slam and the TV turn off. I'm freaking out.
1: Yeah, of course. Somebody's there.
5: And then I open my eyes, and I see not an apparition, but a silhouette with two red eyes like you saw from Amityville Horror.
1: Yes.
5: I have chills right now remembering this. And this voice said, come with me. Come with me. Now, I heard other people talking about being paralyzed.
1: Yes.
5: I was paralyzed. I couldn't scream. I couldn't say anything. And all of a sudden in my mind, all I remember in my mind saying was, Jesus, save me. Jesus, save me. And then I was able to roll over on my belly and put a pillow over my head. And it was gone. And the next day, the doors were still open, and the TV was on.
1: Mm-hmm.
5: So we went and we talked to the pastor about this, because I'm freaking out. Selma, being her room right upstairs, never heard a thing. And the pastor came down, and he anointed all the doorknobs, and he blessed the whole house, and I never heard anything again after that. And now I have...
1: Do you wonder sometimes whether there was a subliminal or not such a subliminal suggestion given to you by the priest which caused this in your own mind, or if it was absolutely real?
5: It was real. I mean, I even thought through that, you know, being, I was 22, and, you know, I'm like, I know I'm more intelligent than this. You know, my mind doesn't play tricks on me. And, I mean, I looked a couple times at this thing, and I just saw his eyes, and it came close.
1: I take it you went ahead with a divorce.
5: I went ahead with the divorce, and I had a very happy, healthy child that was born on Valentine's Day.
1: I appreciate the story. Thank you.
5: Thank you.
1: You take care.
5: You too.
1: Red eyes. Wild card line, you're on the air. Hi.
6: Hello. How are you doing, Art?
1: I'm okay, sir. Where are you?
6: Northern California.
1: All right.
6: I'm an investigator for the county here, and I had to go up to this place about 25 miles up this old dirt road.
1: Yes.
6: And the people I was talking to, they told me that this house is haunted, that on this property, and nobody lived in it.
1: When you say you're an investigator for the county, what do you mean?
6: I'm a fraud investigator.
1: Fraud, okay. Mm-hmm.
6: And anyway, I was talking to them, and they told me a few stories about this house getting attacked by this mean male ghost. And I kind of just blew it off. Then I talked to my girlfriend the next day and told her about it. And she talked me into going up there. So we spent a total of 6 nights up there and got some really neat pictures. When we first went into the house, everything seemed to be okay, but then we smelled a, like, rotting flesh.
1: Rotting flesh.
6: Yeah. Real, real strong odor. Excuse me. Along with a lot of cold spots in the house. And the majority of it seemed to be in the kitchen and the hallway. We looked around, couldn't find anything. Of course, this house hasn't been lived in 10 years either. So later on, my girlfriend and her daughter decided to play with the Ouija board.
1: Mm.
6: And that's when everything really started getting exciting. I'm taking pictures and playing with the Ouija board, and it's probably around 11, 12 o'clock at night. And all of a sudden, the chair flies back that she's sitting in, my girlfriend. She gets up, she's holding her knee, and she had got kicked in the knee, or hit in the knee, which left a bruise. Immediately after that, the door, which is right behind me, the handle turned. Now, there's no one around, and it's close to midnight if it wasn't midnight.
1: Right.
6: I was ready to go at that point, but since, you know, we're so far back there on this dirt road. So I had to go ahead and spend the night. Of course, I can't sleep. And we're all laying in the living room. And then I hear footsteps upstairs, like children running. There's also supposed to be two children, ghost children, in this house also.
1: Mm-hmm.
6: Now, 6 months ago, I wouldn't have believed this until it happened to me. Hear footsteps running upstairs and a door slam. And I decided to go ahead and take the tape recorder out at that time and set it up and just let it play. And the next day I listened to the tape recording. I heard a small child say, help me twice. Never heard this. Never, ever heard it. Just incredible. Just incredible. Got pictures of orbs, orbs in motion. There is a sent them to the ghost web, and he posted a few of them, and I finally made my own website because I have about 400 pictures.
1: 400?
6: Yeah, that I've taken up there in that 6 day.
1: Why don't you send me, excuse me, some email and give me your site. I'll take a look and put up a link.
6: Okay. You bet.
1: How would that be, all right?
6: You bet.
1: Okay, thank you very much, and take care. As a matter of fact, I would like to get any ghost photographs that anybody has. So if you've got a good one, by all means, send it to Art Bell at P.O. Box 4755 in Haunted Pahrump, that's P-A-H-R-U-M-P, Nevada, zip code 89041-4755. And if you cannot scan them, I would be more than happy to scan them for you and get them up. East of the Rockies, you're on the air. Hi.
7: Hello, Art.
1: Hello.
7: It's Mike from Philadelphia, PA.
1: Philadelphia. Yes.
7: I'm a little nervous.
1: That's all right. Relax.
7: About 14 months ago, me and my wife and my dog and my kid moved to a house. It was about in the 40s. And I showed my stepfather the basement.
1: Mm-hmm.
7: And I was standing about 6 feet away from him, and he was always standing on the stairs. And I seen this apparition of a man walking behind him, going towards the back door. Now, I didn't think anything of it at the time, but that, you know, half hour later, I thought about it. So, what was that? And then I came home and went to the store one night. It was like 2 o'clock in the morning.
1: Right.
7: And I came in the basement, and we had a dog who was about 6 months old. And it was about the size of a large cat walked by me towards the back door. And I thought it was my dog.
1: Right.
7: He was asleep upstairs. And I had mentioned to my wife, and she seen the thing walking from the kitchen to the living room. So we asked the neighbors if they had a cat. The guy lived there, and he died, and his wife was still alive, but she got sick, and she moved into an apartment or whatever.
1: Was it a cat?
7: I think so, because we asked the neighbors if they had a cat, and they said yes.
1: Okay.
7: But it wasn't an evil feeling. It was like they were checking us out and moving in their house. You know what I mean?
1: Yes. Well, yes. Cats do that.
7: Yeah, it was like a ghost cat. It sounds crazy, but...
1: No, not crazy. If look, cats, anybody who owns one, a cat or a dog, knows that they have individual personalities. And probably every bit as liable to come back as a ghost as a human.
7: Yes. Can I have one more quick story?
1: Sure.
7: I used to work at a restaurant, and at night, I used to wash the dishes or whatever. And I found this restaurant used to be a Marine base, and then a church, and then a restaurant. And it was real late at night, and I was coming out of the dish room, and I seen a figure out of the corner of my eye standing right about 2 feet away from me. And I turned and looked at him, and he wasn't there anymore, so I quickly got out of there real quick. So.
1: Well, I would, too. I have seen, thank you very much, similar figures. And you always see them in your peripheral vision. You just sort of halfway see them. Enough so you know they really were or are there. But they're not quite there when you focus your vision fully on them. Odd. West of the Rockies, you're on the air. Hi.
8: Hey, Art. How you doing?
1: All right.
8: This is Jim from Santa Fe.
1: Yes, sir.
8: I just wanted to share a little experience that I had back in my Air Force days. It wasn't too long ago, but I was stationed out at a base in California, and every few years or so they have an air show. And part of the air show is they've got these planes flying around and what have you, and they also have some older jets on display in one of the hangars, and it's open to the public. And, you know, I didn't get to work that day, but I had to work a mid, you know, so I came in around, I don't know, 11 or 12.
1: Sure.
8: And, you know, I my duty post was, you know, I had to sit out of this hangar. You know, I had an EAL, which is an entry authority list and tells you who can come in and out of there. And the guy relieved told me, yeah, it was quiet. There's nobody in there, just the planes or whatever. And there's only a couple ways in and out of this hangar. So I go in there, and I'm looking around. You know, they had, like, F-4s and F-5s, some other planes. And I was, you know, pretty interested in the ones from Vietnam. Yeah, some of them even had, like, bullet holes in them. And I took a flashlight, and I went up to, you know, to the undercarriage of an F-4. And, you know, I was just looking around and checking out the lights and the tire and what have you. And I just kicked the tire, you know, just see how much air was in. I don't know why I did it. But
1: people always kick tires.
8: Oh, yeah, especially when you're bored. And, you know, I started walking away from it, and I heard this, like, tap, as if somebody was tapping on the glass. You know, I turned around, and I looked up, and in the cockpit, there was this, what appeared to be, like, somebody sitting in there. And it really spooked me out, because he was wearing, like, I don't know how to describe it, but, you know, like Red Baron, you know, the goggles and the scarf and the cap.
1: Sure.
8: Guy was sitting there grinning at me, and I was like, whoa. You know, and I made sure there was nobody in there. And it, you know, really spooked me out.
1: This was a Red Baron type in an F-4?
8: Yeah.
1: Okay.
8: Yeah, that, you know, it really spooked me out. And I didn't say anything to anybody until actually about 2 weeks ago. This happened about 5 years ago, and I talked to one of my friends. And
1: I'd be disinclined to tell that story myself.
8: Yeah.
1: That's an amazing story. And so you just, what, took off?
8: Oh, I couldn't take off. I just went back outside the hangar and called one of my friends who's on a roaming patrol to come over. And I just told him I felt really sick. Didn't tell him why, you know, until like 5 years later.
1: That makes sense. I appreciate your story. Thank you. And while we're on the military subject, perhaps a correction. I don't know. Dear Art, my name is Jeffrey, and he gives a last name. I won't read that. And I also served aboard the USS Enterprise. One of your callers said the Independence took a torpedo hit. That is a Forrestal-class carrier and has never taken enemy fire whatsoever, not even during Vietnam. The explosion, in fact, did occur and was caused due to a maintenance error, but the stories he told are true. I've served on 5 carriers. The one I liked best was the USS Ranger. There was a ghost of a chief that wanders through the ship's galley. He was killed in a fire that broke out in the main machinery room, number 3. So that may be a slight correction, but the story remains. Don't blame you for a second. Well, listen, we're out of time. We could go and go and go and go. If after listening to 5 hours of all of this, you don't believe we're more than flesh and bones, then you just haven't been listening. Tell everybody good night.
0: Good night, everybody, and sleep with your lights on.
1: I imagine a lot of people will be doing just that this night. That's Ghost to Ghost. I'm Art Bell from the High Desert. Good night.

0: woke in the early morning to see someone kneeling beside my bed staring at me. I could see the outline, a smoky outline of a man, almost transparent, with an expressionless face. To my disbelief, I closed and opened my eyes, repeatedly thinking that I must have been dreaming, only I continued to see the figure kneeling and staring at me. Frightened, I threw two quick punches at my intruder's head. I have a black belt in karate, only to see my fists and arms pass straight through this entity as it slowly drifted back into the night. Obviously, I was frightened and confused. Was I dreaming? Earlier this week, I was again awakened in the middle of the night by someone or something grabbing at my wrist. So I shot up in bed and again saw the smoky outline of my visitor. This time, it was holding my arm and staring directly at me. No time to react as the figure slowly simply faded into the dark again. Was I dreaming? Convinced this might all be in my head, I only told two of my closest friends about the ordeal. That was until last night. You see, I was at a school function, sitting with many of my fellow students, when the conversation turned to the supernatural. That's when one of my classmates embarrassingly admitted that he and his roommate believe there is an entity visiting their apartment. Though they haven't seen the ghost, apparently their visitor makes itself known by moving objects around the apartment and knocking other items over. Couldn't believe what I heard, turned white as chills ran down my spine. You must understand, Art. The two students who told us that story live in the apartment across the hall, directly across the hall from mine. I don't know if I'm going to have time to get this in or not. It's from a police officer. He says, here's my ghost story, Art. I'm a cop. When I was 13, we lived in an old church parsonage on the Saline Seward County line in Nebraska. The church and the small country cemetery was just south of the house. My bedroom was on the southwest corner of the house. One November night near Thanksgiving, I had just turned out the light from reading. It was a near full moon out. I could see the church and the cemetery like daylight. I lay back in my bed, which was inches from the door, as was the light switch. I was facing the door when I heard footsteps coming up the stairs. I assumed it was my dad. It was not unusual for him to check on me. I like to stay up. He'd admonish me to get to sleep. I'd stay up and read. I heard steps coming closer, feigned sleep, but kept my eyes partly open. As the steps entered my room, I saw not my dad, but a shadowy figure. Tall, male, no features. I'll repeat, no features. It had a white collar. The moon light in my room, almost like a nightlight. Should have been able to see any face if it was there, but it was just a shadow. I about filled my drawers. I walked toward the window, stood there as if looking at the church. It was a solid figure as the moonlight didn't shine through it. It turned, started back toward the door. Now, me, I pulled the covers over my head and shook until I fell asleep. Several years later, when I was an adult, my dad and I were driving about having Barbie bops. We drove by the house, the church. I asked Dad if anything strange had ever happened there. My dad told me this story. When it was cold, we'd shut the sliding doors to the large parlor so we wouldn't have to heat it. Dad would often wake to pounding on the sliding doors. They were taped shut. He actually on occasion would see the doors move as they were pounded on. You know, the old, you've seen it in the movies, right? Boom, boom, boom. Door bows in, that kind of thing. And it just goes on and on. In other words, his dad had seen the same thing. There's not going to be enough time for me to finish this story, but there is another case, you see, of an independent confirmation. As I said earlier, a lot of people, they see these things, they experience these things, and they don't want to talk about them for obvious reasons. Because somebody's, you know, you're afraid somebody will think you're nuts, right? Well, you're not nuts. And so tonight you will hear stories, and we're about to go to the phones, from people who I can assure you, most of them are not nuts. Now, of course, there could be a few, but most of them are not nuts at all. What's happening? Couple of these photographs, and one in particular totally freaks me out. Again, on my website, artbell.com. What's new? Second photo down at the moment. There's a woman coming right through a closed door, and she's right in the middle of it. Now, this one does it for me. You know, you hear the stories, and you will tonight, of people saying that these things come through walls and come through ceilings, but to get a photograph of it, this one's really creepy, folks. All right, here we go. First time caller line, you are first on Ghost to Ghost this night. Hello.
1: Hey, Art.
0: Hey.
1: How you doing?
0: Okay, where are you?
1: I am calling from Chicago, WLS.
0: Of course.
1: Yeah.
0: Yes, sir.
1: Well, I was doing an antique show in Texas, and on the way back, I went to visit my sister's house. It lives in St. Bernard Parish, right outside of New Orleans.
0: Right.
1: And so she was taking me on like a tour that most people don't go on, showing me interesting stuff. And she goes, oh, I got to show you this. It's the Lebeau Plantation House. We drove by it, and it's owned by a fairly famous sugar company. Any grocery store that you would go into, you'd see these sugar packages. So they ended up buying up this plantation and the property next.
0: Right.
1: And it's all boarded up. Place looks real spooky and everything like that. She starts telling me the stories about this, and the first thing that I said after she started telling me this is, we have got to go in there. We've got, and she started laughing, going, ever since I moved here, I've been waiting for you to get down here because I've been wanting to sneak in.
0: So, in other words, you would intentionally go into such an environment?
1: As crazy as it sounds.
0: Yes.
1: Yeah.
0: Okay, fine. So you and who went?
1: Me, my sister, and my wife. Now, we're all adults, but we're all kids. You know what I mean?
0: Yeah, I do. All right.
1: So a couple days later, it rained for a couple nights, so we couldn't do it. But a few days later, we got some good weather, and we were armed with a towel and a flashlight.
0: Yeah, that's good armor. Yes, towel and a flashlight, yes.
1: And it's funny because the people that live around here, if they're listening to the show, they'll know exactly what we're talking about. I should probably tell you the history of this place first.
0: Well, I'd rather just kind of get to what happened.
1: Okay. We sneak it. We go behind a VFW hall, which is back behind this place, and we got to go a roundabout way to sneak over the fence and this, that, and the other. And it's kind of like right out of an X-Files episode, you know, going through sugar tankards in the middle of the night, stacked too high, and all this stuff.
0: Yeah.
1: Get into the house finally, and I'd like to say that we didn't really destroy anything except like a little 8-inch board trying to get in. But we get into this place, and it's huge. And there's like 8 rooms on the bottom floor. And so we start making our way around, and we're looking for a staircase. And you have to imagine that we're not supposed to be there.
0: I understand that you did this voluntarily. So anyway,
1: well,
0: what
1: happened? And also, we're trespassing, and, you know, so we're more afraid of security than we are of ghosts.
0: All right, you know? I've got the picture.
1: And so one of the first things that happened, and this was really bizarre, okay, because, you know, I'm pointing the flashlight down at the ground. I'm using the towel to kind of, like, block out the light so we're not lighting up an entire room at a time, but only little bits so that we're not going to be seen from the outside.
0: Yes.
1: And now, my wife and my sister saw this better than I did. I saw it out of the corner of my eye, but they saw it.
0: Just tell me what happened.
1: A flashing light shot across the room, but in like a swooping motion going upwards and then down and then back up again.
0: Like in Ghostbusters.
1: Yeah, it just shot across. Now, I only saw it out of the corner of my eye, and they saw it, so I turned out the flashlight because I'm thinking somebody's, you know, security's coming, they're flashing a light, everything.
0: Oh, yeah, sure. Of course you wouldn't think that.
1: So we're like, shh, be quiet. And we go stand by the doors and we're looking out. The doors are boarded up, but, you know, there's places where you can see out, and we're looking to see. And we're like 300-400 yards from in any direction from anything.
0: And
1: so we're just standing there being quiet. And then my sister goes, I just saw a light up in the through the floorboards in the ceiling above us. She goes, I just saw a light up there. I went, get out. And I'm looking up, and then I see it in a different place. And there's like light coming through the floorboards, but yet there's like big holes here and there, and the holes weren't illuminated at all. Just little cracks of light. I mean,
0: not coming from everywhere. Okay, I get it.
1: Yeah. Really, really bizarre. Okay, so then we go on, and I'm like, nah. Because you know, you're sitting there, you're saying none of this is happening. You know, you're just paranoid and all this stuff. And so we go walking.
0: Got about 30 seconds, sir.
1: Oh, I'm sorry. We go around to the. We make the first pass of the first floor, and then we notice that we couldn't find the staircase. So we start going through again. The second time through, this is the weirdest thing. We heard, I mean, this is like, it sounds like a classic haunting type of thing, but I swear it sounded like, you know, like a large metal-handled door and something swinging closed.
0: Yes.
1: The wind started blowing, and everything's boarded up. But, and it dropped, like, we could hear wind outside, but it dropped like 20 degrees, and everybody just freaked, because we thought we were busted, not that there were ghosts or anything.
0: Okay,
1: like.
0: We're at about the end of the time here.
1: Oh, that's a shame, because it gets better.
0: Well, it's going to have to do it real quick.
1: Well, basically, I go over by the end-all, be-all, is we heard what sounded like the voices of, like, slaves. Calling, like, adult black men calling to
0: and
1: each other.
0: And
1: like,
0: where was this again, please?
1: This is in St. Bernard Parish, the Lobo Plantation House.
0: All right. There was a slave route. When I lived in Maryland once, a place called Blue Ridge Summit, we lived in a very large house at the time. In fact, the house we lived in, my mom called it early Victorian Halloween, early Halloween. It was an old house, but it had 35 rooms. 35 rooms. And I, of course, had appropriated one of the top rooms in the house for my ham shack. And it was on a route where they had sent slaves, you know, and they would send slaves from the southern part of the country to the northern part of the country. And there were certain, like, safe houses for the slaves, and this was one of them. And so we had, in this house, it was a creepy house that I lived in. We had secret passageways, and so it was really cool as a child because, man, there were secret passageways that went around almost every room in the house. Totally secret passageways. Now, the story was they had been used to hide slaves in their trek north, you know, would be a stopping off point. But, man, that was one weird house I lived in. A place called Blue Ridge Summit, Pennsylvania, Maryland. The Mason-Dixon line actually ran right through the house. Actually ran through the house. Amazing. Wildcard line, you're on the air. Hello.
2: Hello?
0: Yes.
2: Oh, hi. Yeah, this is Pat from Southwest Florida.
0: Yes, Pat.
2: I'm a retired New York City fireman, lieutenant.
0: New York City fire lieutenant, oh, okay.
2: That's correct, yeah.
0: Yes, sir.
2: And this concerns a story regarding a ghost story that I heard. This is not a first-hand story, but was about Rescue 1, which at the time was on 43rd Street between 8th and 9th Avenue.
0: Uh-huh.
2: And the story was related to me by a firefighter at the time. This is about 1977. Can't remember the guy's last name. The first name was Chris. And if he's listening, he comes from Glen Cove, Long Island.
0: Okay.
2: But at any rate, he told me this story that on the second floor of this particular firehouse on 43rd Street, Rescue 1, it's the bunk room. You know, on the first floor, you have your fire truck and the kitchen and what have you.
0: Sure.
2: On the second floor, you have the bunk room. And he said that one night he went up there between about 2:15 in the morning, and he, you know, between runs, you know, you can go into the bed, you know.
0: Can I ask a stupid? Can I ask a stupid question?
2: Sure.
0: Lieutenant, in those firehouses, you know, the old-fashioned thing was that there was this sliding pole between one floor and another, and you would see firemen sliding down it. Did that exist?
2: Oh, sure, of course.
0: Really?
2: Of course, yeah. They had two of them in each house. In this particular house, they had two, one up front and one in the back.
0: I always wondered if that was real normal or just sort of a media thing, you know?
2: Oh, no, that's absolutely true.
0: It's okay, all right.
2: Absolutely true.
0: Yeah, okay.
2: And if there were any New York City firemen, or any firemen, I suppose, for that matter, they would certainly know this, you know?
0: Oh, okay.
2: At the time, I was assigned to Fort Truck, which was on 48th and 8th, 48th Street and 8th Avenue. Anyway, he told me this story, and he said that this one particular night, he went up to into the bed, and he was lying on his stomach. And by the way, this particular bunk room is extremely dark, or it was extremely dark.

0: that that's it. I'm not putting up with this.
1: Right.
0: And he jumped up, and he turned on the lights in the bunk room, which was pitch black. And there was absolutely nobody there. And everybody else was fast asleep.
1: Yeah, well, this is part of what I've never understood, and part of what I was after tonight. If, you know, I can understand that there could be a ghost or there could be an entity of some sort, but how they actually physically manifest in this world and attack people and do things like you're talking about, that one I don't get.
0: Well, you know, I saw this guy twice afterwards, and I said, Chris, I said, were you telling me the truth about that story?
1: Right.
0: And he said, I absolutely was. But let me tell you one, let me go a little further with this.
1: Sure.
0: Okay? So the next morning, he got up and he related the story to the lieutenant on duty that morning.
1: Right.
0: And he said, hey, you know, something happened last night. It was really weird. And they checked the records, and it turns out that something like 20 years before, like 1957, something like that.
1: New York City's fire department keeps long records.
0: Oh, of course. Yeah. I mean, records back to the 1800s.
1: So, anyway,
0: they found out that at that particular hour and that particular date, there was a fireman in Rescue 1 who was between tours. In other words, he wasn't on duty.
1: Right.
0: He was between tours.
1: Right.
0: They had a fire. This guy went to the fire between tours. He wasn't officially on duty. Came back to the firehouse. Went up to that particular rack, that particular bed, and died of a heart attack.
1: Oh, my God.
0: Really?
1: At the exact time, 20 years ago. Oh,
0: yes.
1: My.
0: And it was documented. And from what he told me, the widow of the firefighter, and I don't know his name, but the widow of the firefighter never received any compensation for that. You know, there was...
1: Well, then you could imagine a motive, perhaps, for the haunting.
0: Well,
1: I don't know. Is that what you're saying?
0: Who knows?
1: Yeah, who knows?
0: You know, right. And, you know, at first when I heard the story, I said, oh, man, that's kind of hard to believe, you know? But, you know, I told you, I saw the guy, and I said, Chris, was that really a true story? He said, I swear it was true. And P.S., Rescue 1 on 43rd Street between 8th and 9th burned down around, I'm not sure the exact year, I think it was about 1979, 1980. It was a tremendous fire. It was on Daily News.
1: Wow.
0: But it burned down, and it was a tremendous fire. Totally took the place out, you know.
1: Well, brother. Lieutenant, thank you.
0: Okay.
1: Take care. There's a fire, Lieutenant. You see what I mean? The part that I'm struggling to understand, and I guess I'm going to keep saying this, is how do these entities that no longer possess a physical body manifest physical things? I mean, how can they be touching you, choking you, scratching you, affecting you physically in any way at all in this dimension? Remember, they don't have a physical body anymore, right? So how do these stories happen? How does it happen? East of the Rockies, you're on the air. Hello.
2: Hello?
1: Yes, sir.
2: Oh, great. You're talking to me.
1: I am, yes.
2: All right.
1: Where are you?
2: I'm in Charleston.
1: Okay. Charleston...
2: South Carolina.
1: South Carolina.
2: And I'm a police officer, and that doesn't make me more credible, I'm sure. But
1: yes, it does.
2: Anyway, I have had numerous experiences with entities, and I would probably say in my lifetime, 30 years, I would say probably 10 or 15.
1: How long have you been a police officer?
2: About 5 years.
1: 5 years. All
2: right. I've had several on the job, but actually the one I was going to talk about was what happened as a child.
1: Fire away.
2: I'm not going to waste time or anything, but when I was a child, I was about 6 or 7 years, and it was right after an experience that I had 2 years prior with a miracle with a religious person, okay?
1: Okay.
2: And we had moved into this new house, and everything that happened in this house was really odd. I remember every Halloween, every really evil thing that went on. I remember, I don't remember Christmas or anything nice in that house.

0: Give me any specific. We don't have a lot of time.
1: Well, make a long story short, I just went to bed and I'd laid down. I was about 6 or 7 years old. And when I laid down in bed, I turned my nightlight on and I laid down and my brothers had went to bed. And they, once I had laid down, I heard footsteps coming towards my door. And it's much like that other police officer talked about.
0: Oh, yes.
1: Except the weird thing about this one was it wasn't a hazy glow or anything like that. It actually, it was, I call it a demon. But I had laid down, not even closed my eyes.
0: Could you actually describe what it looked like?
1: Oh, absolutely.
0: And then do it.
1: What had happened was it stepped in my door.
0: Tell me what it looked like.
1: It was about 6 or 7 feet tall. It was a figure of a dog, believe it or not.
0: Oh, brother.
1: And it was a demonic look. It had hair. When I first saw Cujo, it had muddy, bloody, matted fur, just like Cujo had after it attacked all the people. And when it walked in, I smelled the odor of what I call pure death. If I ever smelled it again, I'd probably get sick. It walked into my room. It looked at me, and it had bangs on the front of the bottom jaw that went straight up.
0: You're a police officer. You know what death smells like, though.
1: Oh, absolutely, absolutely. Yeah. And but I hadn't smelled that at 6 or 7 years old, and I've not smelled anything like it since. And the top bangs went straight down. Had long fingernails, and it came in, it looked at me, it walked towards my bed, and the only thing I could think of to do was cover my eyes and start praying, and which I did. And it leaned over me and was...
0: Officer, hold it right there. We're at the top of the hour, so can you afford to hold through the news?
1: Absolutely.
0: All right, yeah, good. Hold on then, please. Does it make somebody more credible? Is there a police officer or a fire lieutenant like that, a previous caller? Yes, because these are men trained in observation. It's their job to observe and see what's going on and to observe it accurately. So yes, of course, it adds some credibility in that sense. I'm Art Bell from the High Desert. This is Ghost to Ghost AMA. Again, you're going to want to check out that picture on my website, second one down. Girl either walking through a door or right in the middle of a door, manifesting right through a door. It's totally creepy. We will be back.
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0: Depends on how you listen to it. To be Coast Ghost or Ghost Ghost, right? Good morning, everybody. We are telling ghost stories. We'll get back to it in a moment. I'm told that Guam, which I think did before get through on the international line, can't now. So I don't know exactly what I'm going to do here. I guess Guam, try to call my two regular 800 lines, both east and west, because I'll be damned if I know which one you really are. And on top of that, once I clear the call on the first time caller line, I'll clear that number for Guam only for a period of time. We'll see what happens, because there are some good ghost stories to come from Guam, which is running the show actually live this morning to them Saturday afternoon. The sun is probably beginning to sink in the sky now on Guam. Just sink, or maybe, no, actually, it wouldn't be sinking yet, I guess. Anyway, Saturday afternoon. So we'll try that here in a moment with Guam. Sorry, you can't. It seems ridiculous that you can't get through on the international line being that far away, but maybe that's the case. Stay right where you are. Ghost to Ghost AM continues. To the police officer, and where are you again, sir?
1: I'm in Charleston.
0: Charleston, South Carolina. That's right, Charleston, South Carolina. I wanted to read this to you before you continue.
1: Sure.
0: There's a man who writes from Wisconsin. Art, you know, it sounds like the policeman you're talking to had an encounter with Black Chuck, a spectral dog that has been reported all over the world. Demonic, that it may have been a demonic thing, and he calls it a Black Chuck, a spectral dog, for whatever that's worth.
1: Wow. You know, I've always wondered what it was, because I've always had experiences where I've actually seen figures, I've had doors. bang. I've had a lot of things happen.
0: Yeah, but this thing looked like a dog in about
1: this
0: 60...
1: This thing was actually physically there, you know, and it wasn't in the spiritual realm. It wasn't cloudy, misty.
0: It wasn't misty.
1: It was in a physical realm, and it topped my list as far as something that I could actually put my finger on, you know, and literally touch. If I had reached down, I probably could have touched it.
0: But you, of course, you don't know that for sure.
1: I don't know that for sure. But the thing was, is that it scared me to the point where I'd actually covered up and I started praying. And I was always wondering if anybody else had that experience or if there was something in literature.
0: Well, then maybe I just answered your question for you. I'll have to do a little bit of research on that myself.
1: But the thing that really troubled me about the whole thing is I never spoke about it. I never told my family. You know, I'm the youngest of two brothers.
0: Right.
1: You know, I never told anybody. And 7 years ago, I was sitting there talking to my brother, and the thing that shocked me, the whole situation, was we had started talking about, he's also a police officer, and I spoke to him about, you know, old houses, and he said, I didn't like this place. And I said, why? And he said, well, I had a problem there. And I said, what was that? And he described the creature to me.
0: The same creature?
1: The same creature, and he said he was homesick. And he was laying on the couch, and he described it to a T. And I interjected periodically so he knew that I knew exactly. We both saw the same thing.
0: Well,
1: and we both validated it to each other.
0: That, my friend, thank you very much. That's as creepy as it gets. To see something, you know, perhaps demonic. I mean, you can always later sort of close your mind, right, and think to yourself, no matter how real the experience was at that moment, hey, I dreamed it, I had some, you know, some kind of hallucination, something. But when somebody else saw exactly the same thing, then your options begin to dwindle pretty far. West of the Rockies, you're on the air. Hello.
3: Hey, Art.
0: Hey.
3: Okay,
0: where are you?
3: Oh, I'm in Reno.
0: Reno, okay.
3: And you're on KOH.
0: And you're on a cell phone.
3: Yes, I am.
0: Okay.
3: Okay, now, just bear with me here. When I lived in Colorado Springs, I was living in this house in the northwest part of town. And it was a very hot summer evening, well, probably about 8:30. I was sitting there watching TV, and we had this ghost there that just walked up and down the stairs. All it ever did, just walk up and down the stairs.
0: A ghost that you saw or just heard?
3: Just heard. You heard the footsteps.
0: Okay.
3: When you came in the front door, there was a little foyer, and three steps into the basement, and then like eight steps up to the living room.
0: Okay.
3: And it constantly walked from the basement up the steps and then back down again.
0: Uh-huh.
3: So I got set up. I'd lived in another haunted house a couple years earlier, and the ghost there was pretty friendly. So I said to this one, I said, was that all you can do? Just walk up and down? Can you materialize? Can you speak? What?
0: Yes, and I guess it considered that an invitation, right?
3: Yes, it did.
0: And
3: it
0: did what?
3: I was sitting there in a chair, and then all of a sudden, like I said, it's a very warm evening, must have been in the mid-80s, had the windows open, and it walked right up next to me, and all of a sudden, I was freezing. And the hair stood up on the back of my neck, and I got goose flesh. It was totally creepy, and I felt this, you know, how you can tell when your wife's angry at you.
0: I seriously doubt
3: you don't experience that much, but...
0: Oh, don't you kid yourself.
3: But, you know, you could feel the anger.
0: Yes.
3: And I could just feel it, and I was going, oh, geez, I'm sorry I said
0: actually,
3: anything.
0: That's a very, very good analogy, sir. Very good. Every man out there, and probably every woman, too, from the other side, knows exactly what you're talking about. Oh, yes, I know that.
3: Oh, yeah. And that's the only thing that ever happened to that one. But in the previous house, we used to have windows fly open, doors fly open, lights go on, banging, pounding on doors. We called him Bob.
0: Bob. I don't like the pounding on doors part. I did, and that goes to a little of what I'm going to talk about right now. I don't rule this out. In fact, actually, I rule it in. A lot of strange things have occurred to me during the years that I've been doing these programs. And I'm becoming convinced, and you might want to have this served up to you as a warning. I really am becoming convinced that when we talk of these things and we consider them, the more we do it, the more we invite it. And I think that's why I've had a lot of... One time during one of these programs, it wasn't a knock at my door. I mean, you've got to remember, I live inside, you know, a regular home, and I have my converted studio here. And what I heard hit my door was more like a pile driver. I mean, it wasn't a knock. Trust me, it kaboom! You know, that kind of thing on my door right during the middle of one of these ghost-to-ghost shows. And it scared the you-know-what out of me. I mean, right in the middle of the show. And I ran over to the door, and I did open it. There was absolutely nothing there. But, I mean, this was a almost-going-to-break-it-off-the-hinges kind of kaboom on my door. So I've come to the conclusion that...
4: Melboro truck driver, and I get you on the... I got an FM radio, I get you on the Ask Channel.
0: Right.
4: And anyway, I team with my husband, so we're coast to coast.
0: Where? What part of the world are you in now?
4: Right now, I'm in Ludlow, California.
0: Okay.
4: And this happened in right outside of Albuquerque, New Mexico. Now, you got to understand, we're used to sleeping in different areas. Nothing's ever happened before.
0: Sure.
4: But we were outside of Albuquerque on I-25 in a rest area.
0: And you were you got a bunk up behind, right?
4: Yeah.
0: Yeah, okay.
4: Yeah, we got a sleeper berth.
0: Right.
4: And this happened in a rest area right at the 163 marker.
0: Uh-huh.
4: In Bellum, New Mexico.
0: All right.
4: And I had just quit driving. I had been listening to you like I always do. And I just quit driving. I was tired. My husband was already sleeping. So I put on my nightshirt, and I was brushing out my hair. And so I turned everything off when I got done, and I climbed in behind my husband like I normally do. Something kept telling me to look behind me. And I'm like, I'm not going to do this, you know, so... I just closed my eyes, you know, and I'm not asleep yet because I had just laid down and it takes me a while to relax. All of a sudden, my body went totally numb. Now, this is the God's truth. My body went totally numb. I could not move my body. This noise started coming out of my mouth, and I'm trying to speak. I'm trying to get my husband.
0: What kind of noise?
4: Like a gurgling, it went like that.
0: Yes.
4: And my husband is still snoring, and I'm trying to move my fingertips to get him awoke because I can't hardly move, but I'm willing my fingertips to touch him, and I'm trying to get his name out. I'm thinking, am I having a stroke here? What's going on?
0: Right.
4: You know?
0: Right.
4: And that's what I'm thinking. But I'm like, no, that's not going, because my mind's working here. And all of a sudden, my body, I thought I was going to start levitating. I'm like, oh, my God, what's going on? And I start praying in my mind because my husband and I are very religious. And I start praying, you know. And finally, I don't know how, but my husband got awoke. But in the meantime, the middle part, because I'm keeping my legs and arms, trying to keep them down, but the middle part of my body's starting to move up. I'm like, oh, please, God, make it go away, please,
0: and
4: God.
0: And this is when your husband woke up?
4: My husband woke up. He goes, what's going on with you? And then it just left.
0: You just sort of flopped back down?
4: I had already come back down. I didn't fully go up just because I'm, you know, just the middle part of my body's moving.
0: Did you recognize anything that came out of your mouth?
4: No, nothing but this noise. And like I said, I'm trying to go, damn, like this, you know.
0: Sure. Eke out his name, sure.
4: Yeah. And so, I'm thinking, is this one of these things where, you know, you're asleep? What do you call that? You think you're asleep, but you're not or something. You know what I'm talking?
0: Of course.
4: And I'm like, this ain't going on because I wasn't asleep yet. I had just fallen in bed, and something was telling me, turn over to my side and look. I'm like, oh no, this is too creepy. I'm not looking. I closed my eyes.
5: So something,
4: and
5: something
4: entered my body.
5: Yeah, inhabited you, I was going to say,
4: yes,
5: for a period of time.
4: Yeah, and now, and what was really weird, when I pulled into this rest area, like when us drivers pull in late at night in the rest area, you can't find a parking spot.
5: I hear you. I've got a big RV, and I've tried to fight for those spots, so I know.
4: Yeah, but see, there was only two other trucks there, and I'm like, this is strange.
5: Tell me exactly where it was again.
4: Okay, this was right outside, south side of Albuquerque.
5: At mile marker what?
4: 163.
5: All right.
4: In the rest area on 25.
5: All right, I got you. All right, well then, well listen, we're out of time, but some other truckers, I'm sure, will give mile marker 163 a try, because these things tend to hang out at the same place. First time caller line is restricted for Guam. Only Guam.

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1: Tell you what, after this next call, I guarantee I've got a federal law enforcement officer on the first time caller line. And after that, I'm going to restrict it for Guam. Guaranteed. Sorry you can't get through on the international line. That's totally raw from my point of view. You should be able to get through on that line. But since you can't, and I know the 800 lines are swamped, the only option I have is to try and open the first time caller line for Guam only. So that's what I'm going to do as soon as I take this call. That number is area code 775-727-1222. Once again, I'm going to hold that line open for Guam only. 775-727-1222. It's the only option I've got. I know that Guam is with us right now. Saturday afternoon. Stay right there.
2: Hi, Tom Baudet from Motel 6. Welcome to Tom's Chat Room. Of course, the beauty of Tom's Chat Room is that Tom does all the chatting. So let's talk. Dearborn, Michigan asks, "Hey, Tom, does Motel 6 really have the lowest rates of any national chain?" Yes. And that's Tom's Chat Room. I'm Cyber Tom Baudet logging off from Motel 6, and we'll leave the light on for you. Motel 6 and a core hotel.
1: All right, let me say it one more time. Following the call I'm just now going to take, then I'm going to reserve this line away for only Guam. I don't care who you are, what it's about, only Guam. Those poor people. You would think, if you want to call on the international line, and you're anywhere else in the world, you're welcome to now call, because obviously Guam isn't able to use it. So the international line, anywhere else in the world, is 800-893-0903. With reference to Guam, that this is going to mean you would have to pay for the call, but I don't know how else to do it. All these other lines are jammed beyond all reason, so if you're in Guam, area code 775-727-1222, just as soon as I clear this line. And on that line, you're on the air. Where are you calling from, sir? Oh, you don't want to say, do you?
3: No, not necessarily, if I can help it.
1: You're a federal law enforcement officer?
3: Yeah, we're, and I can verify all this on the side if you want to ever get this information without being here.
1: I understand, sure.
3: We're the federal officer that you see in the unmarked truck that ride along the government property to keep people out where they shouldn't be.
1: Okay.
3: I have two quick things to say. One, I had two experiences in my life, one recently and one when I was about 17. We had it's an old house in Detroit in an old area. And I was the only brave one out of the nine kids that lived in a certain part of the house that always had some strange happenings. And things got worse to the point where I started putting locks on the door. Well, one night I went to sleep, I woke up, and my door was actually just ripped from the hinges. And nothing was missing, but I slept through that, which I'm a very light sleeper.
1: You slept through your door being ripped off the hinges.
3: With four locks on the door, because it was, and I never went to that part of the house again, ever.
1: And where did the door end up? I mean, was it on the floor?
3: It was just ripped up and laid down, right there on the floor.
1: Okay.
3: And recently, I was with another officer, and we were going to a closed area, an area where nobody should be whatsoever.
1: Right.
3: And we both went through the gate, and we closed the gate behind us, and we looked up in front of us, and he says, "Do you see what I see?" I said, "Yeah, there's something up there." We got in the truck, and we gunned it, and this person could run about 70 miles an hour, or they just got away from us. And we were in an area where you can see everything within about 4 square miles. But it's strange that two people can see the same thing, and we both looked at each other and says, "We got him."
1: No, it's not strange.
3: Whatever it was, the shadow ran in front of us. It was right early in the morning before sunrise. It ran in front of us for probably about I'd say a good 400 or 500 yards. It was about Oh, about 1,000 yards in front of us when we went through the gate.
1: And you're trying to tell me this thing had to be moving at 70 miles an hour?
3: Yeah, because I guessed on it. I mean, we were going to get this person or whoever it was and find out what they were doing in this area. And we were looking at each other like, we can't believe this is happening.
1: Boy.
3: And then finally around the corner and there's nobody there. And
1: I don't know what to tell you. I really appreciate your story.
3: Yeah, I appreciate it. We love listening to you guys out there. Believe it or not, a lot of us listen to you.
1: Thank you.
3: And you guys really entertain us through the night, and keep up the good work.
1: I do believe it. Thank you very much, sir. All right, that clears that line. Now, only Guam on that line. See, I've got the feeling it's the only way I'm going to get Guam through here tonight. Now, there's yet another law enforcement officer. Well, these fellows work at night. You know, they work at night, and many times they work in pairs, and they are trained observers. So, yeah, you give them a little more credibility. Stuff is happening everywhere. Absolutely everywhere. Wildcard line, you're on the air. Hello.
4: Is that me?
1: That's you.
4: Okay. I lived at a place called, can I say the name of the place?
1: Well, I don't know. It depends on, is it like a hotel or?
4: Well, no, the area is known for the world's biggest fig tree. I'll leave it at that.
1: No, that's okay. You can tell me where you live.
4: Oh, it's a place called Fig Springs.
1: In what state?
4: Arizona.
1: Arizona, okay.
4: Yeah, it's near Cayman.
1: All right.
4: There's a lot of legends about the area itself. But one particular night, my mother and a friend of ours, we're up there and we're just hanging out in the main trailer. My parents took the land for the people who owned it. And we're just talking about different stuff. It was nighttime. And I started getting really nervous. I was pretty young at the time. Started getting very, very nervous. About like I am now, as a matter of fact. the other two people were with us, my mom and the other person, were also getting nervous, but they were trying to pretend like everything was okay because they didn't want to scare me. I looked back behind me, and I see a guy lying on the bed in the living room. We're in the kitchen. She could see in the living room. There's a bed there. And he was floating about a foot off the bed.
1: Oh, boy.
4: And I, about that time, I said... The people, my mom and the other person, I think we should leave now.
1: Well, so, describe this as best you can. Floating, you said.
4: Yeah, he was just lying there nonchalantly like, nothing to worry. Just kicking back on the bed, except he wasn't on the bed. He was above the bed.
1: But what I'm trying to get at is in every other way fully materialized.
4: He was partly see-through. He wasn't totally solid.
1: Uh-huh.
4: Yeah. He was, like, partly there, partly not type of thing. I've seen a lot of ghosts before like that.
1: Well, if you get a chance to check my website, you'll see a picture of a lady halfway through a door. And when I say through a door, I don't mean walking through a door. I mean coming through a door.
4: Okay. I'll be sure and check that out. But anyhow, we decided to gather. But by the way, there were people hung on that fig tree there before it was originally chopped down. But anyhow, we left the building and started going down a hill. It was pretty dark out. We're going down this hill to head to where we stayed in a small travel trailer. And we hear a noise, like a clunk, clunk, clunk noise behind us. And we tried to look back, but we couldn't see what it was. And we just took off running. All of a sudden, I freeze. I look back, and I see way up in the sky. I look straight up. I see in the sky what looks like a small piece of metal, maybe 2 foot by 3 foot piece of metal.
1: Yes.
4: And like a small tin or aluminum garbage can flying in the air.
1: Really?
4: It makes a circle around me, and I hear a crash behind this one little rock shed that was up there. I was frozen in my spot, so one of the other people had to grab me and pull me in the trailer. We all compared notes and found out that we were all kind of feeling kind of weird vibes and everything about the area when we were in there. So next day, since it was too dark to go out that night, next day we went out and looked to investigate, see what it was. The clunking noise behind us was actually a tin garbage can. But but the two pieces of metal I saw up in the sky, I mean, this is Arizona. We don't get tornadoes that often here.
1: Yes, that's right.
4: And the ground wind was not... was not that bad. It was,
1: so what are you saying happened to you? I mean, what are you...
4: This piece of metal was about the size of an average living room. It was two pieces of metal, and what it was the roof off of a porch shed that was at the trailer.
1: Oh, my God.
4: After having told the story to several people, we found out that the trailer that was had happened in, someone had gotten shot by the police, and they had escaped from something. They ran from the police, and he got shot in there. And the person told us, "Well, we can prove it. Go look by the back door, and you'll see bullet holes there." And so we went and looked by the back door. There weren't any bullet holes, but there was some pieces of duct tape. We started looking under the duct tape, and sure enough, there's bullet holes.
1: There's bullet holes. Oh, yeah. Brother! All right. Well, thank you very much. You see, ghosts seem to manifest themselves most frequently from those who either die unexpectedly, die in the middle of a passionate love affair, commit suicide, hang themselves, blow their heads off, that kind of thing. Those type of deaths, violent deaths, seem to bring this sort of thing. Why, I don't know. It may be the speed of the death, but, you know, if that was true, then you would think that most people that got hit by trucks or walked out into the middle of traffic would be ghosts as well, wouldn't you? And yet it appears to be this, this hand of man violent death, whether it be one's own hand or another hand, that produces the entities that stick around. So go figure. East of the Rockies, you're on the air. Hello. Hello. Hello. Yes.
5: Yeah. Hi. This is Mark from St. Louis.
1: Hello, Mark.
5: I was listening to your show when I heard one of the police officers call, and he had a story about... He called it a demon dog.
1: Oh, the dog-like creature, yes.
5: Right. Okay, well, I got a story similar to that, only it's not a dog, but it has similarities. When I was a kid, I grew up in a family of... I was the youngest of five, and I was sharing a bedroom with my sister, who was the second youngest from me. I was the youngest, she was the next one up.
1: Right.
5: And so I was, I'm going to say maybe, gosh, I don't know, 7 or 8 years old the first time I saw this thing.
1: Yes.
5: It's a very distinctive memory for me, and it's hard for me to even talk about it without getting the chills. I was asleep, or not quite yet asleep. I was in bed. My sister was, her bed was in the corner of the bedroom farthest from the door. My bed was closest to the door.
1: Right.
5: It was dark. It was nighttime. I have no idea. I'm trying to remember how late it was, but
1: that
5: I know...
1: doesn't matter. Go ahead.
5: Yeah, everybody in the house was asleep. The lights were off, and I saw something come through the bedroom door. At first...
1: Now, when you say come through the bedroom door, do you mean...
5: Like your picture, only this had no definition on that picture on your website.
1: Oh, have you seen that picture?
5: Yeah, you could make out eye sockets and things on your picture.
1: I mean, oh my God, that thing is...
5: I almost thought that door looked like there was something superimposed.
1: It's
5: so, because,
1: it's either,
5: I mean,
1: in that
5: the door changes color.
1: It's either in that door or coming through it.
5: So this was similar to that. Okay, now I'm in a dark bedroom, and I don't know how I can accurately describe this, but I'll give it a shot. There's such a thing as darker than or blacker than night. Okay,
1: yeah,
5: and that's the best way for me to describe this thing, because your eyes will gradually adjust to even a dark room.
1: That's correct.
5: And so I thought I see something really, it was like a black void is the best way I could describe it.
1: Okay.
5: It was no dimensions, it was just a black void.
1: Yep.
5: It was about where somebody's head would be, that high up on the door. And I remember squinting my eyes and opening them again and thinking, you know, what the heck is that?
1: Sure.
5: And I'm looking and it starts coming through a little bit more. And what it was this thing's head. Okay, and it poked its head through just a little bit, and on the side of its head, I saw, on the side of its head, I could see, like, again, blacker than black, wispy arms coming through, like the hands were being extended, and they were coming through the side, you know, from the side of the head.
1: Uh-huh,
5: and,
1: uh-huh.
5: And the head comes in farther, and it looks around in the room, and the whole time I'm thinking, am I just, you know, am I seeing things? Am I imagining this?
1: Yes.
5: And the more and more I look at it, I'm getting scareder and scareder, and it's taking on a form. And my sister's asleep, and I'm getting scared to death seeing this thing. And it finally comes through the door, floats through the door all the way. I could see it was smooth shaped, meaning it didn't look like it had wild hair or anything. It was completely black, but the head was round, like a mannequin's would be.
1: Okay.
5: And I remember seeing arms and a torso. You know, I'm peeking through my covers. I got my covers probably like up to my nose at this point, you know, looking at this thing. And the way I'll never forget the way it moved. It was like a burglar was, like he would move, like if he was tiptoeing. It was very, like, almost stalking the room with his head crouched down, and the arms were kind of up in the air. And the arms, there were really no hands. It just kind of ended in long tendrils.
1: Well, you know, long tendrils. This sounds classically like a shadow person story.
5: Exactly.
1: And you describe it as blacker than black. That
5: blacker than black.
1: Something that would be black within a totally dark room.
5: Yes.
1: Yeah.
5: Exactly. And there's something I want to describe here because I think this is just as important or prominent as the actual seeing it.
1: Sure.
5: There was, and this is from a kid, so 7 or 8 years old, I felt a presence of evil like you would not imagine. There was no way, even at that young age, did I think this was a ghost. I mean, I was scared out of my, you know, my shorts. To me, this thing was not a spirit of somebody that had come back. This thing was, I'm thinking this thing is from hell or something coming up.
1: Well, that is why, again, folks, that I'm saying, you know, we call these ghosts, but that's just a name. We don't know for sure what they are. In some cases, they may be the departed managing to manifest back in on the earthly plane here, right? But they might not be human either. Many of these things may not be human. And so I'm tending toward the physical manifestation, particularly physical attack type stories, so I can try and get a better grasp of what it is that we're dealing with here. I don't know if that's possible. I want to reiterate that because of the screw-up, and apparently Guam can't get through on the international line, I am going to hold this first-time caller line open for Guam only, all right? I know you're out there this afternoon trying to get through, so keep trying. It's area code 775-727-1222, and of course the lines are totally jammed, but if I need the audience to cooperate, do not call that number. Let Guam get through, please, on that number. Guam only, area code 775-727-1222. Otherwise, use any other line. West of the Rockies, you're on the air. Hello.
6: Hello, Art.
1: Hi. We don't have a whole lot of time before the top of the hour, sir.
6: Let me do this real quickly.
1: All right.
6: I'm a retired sheriff's captain.
1: Yes, sir.
6: One night, the dispatch supervisor ran out of paper in her computer and wanted me to go with her into the courthouse to retrieve some papers. She would not go there alone. This is an old Western courthouse in which the jail was in the basement. A number of people had been hung there, had killed themselves there, and she was scared to death of it.
1: Right.
6: We went up to the front door, which was a double glass door, and unlocked the door. And when I opened the door and put my, I had a flashlight, I didn't want to turn the lights on, and there's a set of stairs, and at the top of the stairs, you like cats, you'll enjoy this, there was a ghost cat standing there. And when I shined my light on it, he reared his back up like a cat will and hissed at me and attacked me, ran down the stairs and
1: what?
6: Ran at me, ran up my body.
1: What?
6: And according to the dispatcher, went through me.
1: What?
6: I didn't see the cat go through me. She said it went through me. She saw it come out the back end of me.
1: Holy moly.
6: When I, it shocked me so bad. I just lost my composure there for a minute. I dropped my flashlight. I picked the flashlight back up, and I had to turn it back on, and I shined it up to the top of the stairs, and there was a man standing there, a ghostly-looking man, and he just slowly dissipated and went away.
1: I don't know what to say about that.
6: This cat just scared me to death. I mean, it was not a physical cat. She told me that from that day forward she'd never go back in there again, and she said that wasn't the first time.
1: I don't blame her. I wouldn't do it either. In fact, I'd probably quit. Go find another job, or transfer or something. Listen, I gotta go. We're
6: okay.
1: up here at the top of the hour. I appreciate your call.
6: You're welcome.
1: Thank you very much, officer, and take care. So many law enforcement officers, people who are trained to observe things. A cat that attacks and kisses, arches its back, attacks you and jumps right through. Aye, aye.

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1: That would be me. Good morning, everybody. This actually is Ghost to Ghost AM, and in the interest of somebody who's paying for a call, I'm going directly to our Guam line, actually the first-time caller line. Hello there. You're on the air.
2: Hi there.
1: Hi. You're in Guam, huh?
2: I am.
1: Actually, I guess you're on Guam, not in Guam.
2: Thank you. I always say I'm on Guam. I think it sounds... I'm from Chicago, so if I can be on something, it's kind of nice.
1: Listening to KGUM?
2: Yeah, K-57.
1: That's it, K-57.
2: Yep.
1: Well, I guess it's what, a Saturday evening there by now, huh?
2: It is. The sun is now starting to set.
1: Actually, it's starting to go down now. Okay, all right. Well, what's up?
2: Well, I'm really sorry that True Tomorrow didn't get through here first. hopefully more will come in. Ghost stories are, or spirit stories might be more accurate, are very much a part of the culture here and are experienced very regularly. On island, they're usually referred to as the Tautamona, which I believe it literally translated means the original ones.
1: Oh, isn't that interesting? I lived on Okinawa for 10 years, and that was a very, very haunted island. There's something about islands, huh?
2: Yeah. Well, and there's quite a, certainly a lot of violence has taken place here and on this island and probably on Okinawa as well. You were mentioning earlier you didn't use the word violence, but...
1: There was a lot of violence here. People were burned in caves on Okinawa.
2: Sure. And not much different here. It's kind of scary. But there's also something called the Duendes, which is really more...
3: just a breath out. It was so intense. And I couldn't believe this was happening to me instantly, like the last caller who said that he prayed to Jesus and he tried to get something, nothing happened. Well, that wasn't the case for me. I prayed to Jesus and I prayed to the Lord and I asked them to cast whatever it was out of my room, and it took no longer than 10 seconds. It felt like an hour.
1: And it smelled really bad.
3: Like rotten eggs.
1: Like rotten eggs. Okay, well, we're going to dub that one the Mr. Hinky Monster. It hovered over him, and it was foul. That's actually scary stuff, you know. I mean, it's really scary stuff. What are these things? What are these things? West of the Rockies, you're on the air. Hello.
4: Hello.
1: Hi.
4: How's it going? Yeah, I have an entity attack story.
1: You too, huh? I mean,
4: yeah.
1: I've got this special entity attack line, and you guys, there's so many of them, you're leaking into my other lines. Okay.
4: Well, you know, it's amazing to think, though, that how common I think it actually is.
1: Apparently.
4: Yeah, it's, I think, I have a theory on what happened, but first let me tell you what happened to me.
1: Sure.
4: Okay, when I was about eight years old, I remember I was at a house that I was living at with my grandparents and my father, and, his ex-wife, to be. Well, I was in the room, okay, and I was scared, you know, just basically because of the dark. I didn't like sleeping in the dark. But so then my dad left the front door or the bedroom door open with the hall light on so that I wouldn't be quite as afraid. Well, I began to lay down, and I remember I was still, you know, kind of scared, and I laid there for a while, and I remember feeling afraid still, but I hit my head under the covers, you know, like kids do. But I was too afraid to go to sleep, so I know I was 100% awake, and I felt a presence like I have through my life at many times, actually, but I felt this presence, and I was on a bunk bed, and I was on the top bunk, and whatever this was, of course, I believe it was a spirit. Well, it pushed me on my chest. Now, when it pushed me on my chest, it didn't just, like, push me and, you know, I felt a push. I mean, it pushed me.
1: So if I'd been on the bottom bunk, I would have seen this giant indentation forming, right, as it pressed toward me.
4: Yeah, you probably would have. You would have also heard the thump that came when I bounced off the bed and hit the ceiling directly from it. And
1: you hit the ceiling?
4: I hit the ceiling because it was really close to the ceiling anyways, and it was a pretty bouncy mattress. But when it pushed me, and I bounced, and I hit the ceiling.
1: Yeah.
4: I remember I was so frozen with fear, you know, and I could barely, like, yell. But when I finally was able to, man, my dad, he knew I was, like, scared. So he came in there, and I told him something pushed me. And I told him that it hurt my chest. And so he opened up my chest. And, you know, it's funny with all the stories that you've had on your program.
1: Yes, sir.
4: Of people saying that there are handprints and things. Well, sure enough, I had 2 handprints on my chest. Which is weird, you know, because it's like, but anyway.
1: No, it's not weird because it verifies what you just said. What did your dad say?
4: Well, my dad and my family, I mean, I don't mean to sound, you know, like everybody's got their ghost stories and stuff, but my family, we've been very, very open to these types of occurrences, but, you know, it's like.
1: Yeah, but I'm not going to say these aren't ghosts because who the heck really knows?
4: Exactly.
1: But
4: I think I do. I do know that they are personally from within, but that's just something different. I myself.
1: Oh, you believe from within, you know, the monster of the id. In other words, you created this thing yourself.
4: More my perception itself of its existence. Like, in other words, why would it actually have the ability to physically assault somebody if it's not physical? Oh. I believe it's because of the awareness of what it wants to do. And sometimes if you are fearful, like a child often is.
1: Yes.
4: Then it preys on fear, and that which is of fear becomes and manifests into physical. See what I mean?
1: Well, yeah, I see exactly what you mean, and I think that that's entirely possible, that the amount of fear is able to generate that which is feared. It builds on itself, and it feeds on itself. And you create it. Yes.
4: Exactly.
1: That's as good an explanation as any.
4: And perfect love, you know, it's been said in the Bible, you know, not that I'm a Bible thumper, but, you know, it's like, I can see validity in all religions. By faith, I'm a Christian, but I couldn't see Jesus giving Buddha a black eye, you know. But I think without a doubt, hands down, that perfect love, as it says, casts out fear, but I think perfect love comes through being wise through the years, right? And basically through growing as a human being. But when you're a child, you're naive and you're sensitive to these things. And that's why it comes to children a lot.
1: Can you know perfect love without having experienced perfect fear, perfect anger, perfect depression? You know, in other words, can you understand perfect love until you've been the other place?
4: Well, you know, believe it or not, my personal feel on that is that when you actually feel perfect love, and when you experience it and you find it, of course it does come through rising above not being perfect. But see, rising above not being perfect has to come through serious pain.
1: Pain is
4: the medicine of the soul.
1: That's what I think too, sir. Thank you very, very much for the call. I just don't think you could know it, certainly not appreciate it, unless you had experienced the opposite. On my entity attack line, you are on the air. Hello.
5: Yeah. I'm Richard in Houston.
1: Hi, Richard.
5: About 1979, I was sleeping here beside my wife.
1: Mm-hmm.
5: I woke up, something was pushing me down onto the mattress. And I couldn't see anything. I could see the ceiling and all.
1: Mm-hmm.
5: And I was desperate. I couldn't breathe. I couldn't yell. I tried to yell, and all that came up was a little bitty squeak out of my voice, and I was frantic.
1: Was it like hands pressing?
5: No, it was a weight on my entire body.
1: All right, so an overall weight.
5: Overall weight.
1: Okay.
5: And I struggled and struggled and struggled harder, and I was getting desperate for breath. And I must have struggled harder or something. I just gave up, because when it quit, when it let up, the mattress rose an inch or two, and then it was gone. And
1: if you had not struggled against it, what do you think would have happened?
5: I have no idea. I was in a panic.
1: Well, I'm sure you were, but you didn't consider what might have occurred.
5: Well, no. You mean let it give in to it?
1: Well, or not, just not struggled. Perhaps somebody else might have imagined they couldn't struggle against something like this, and they would have just submitted.
5: I don't know. I know it was heavier than I am. I weighed 200.
6: Oh,
5: by the way,
6: yeah.
5: Can I mention one more thing?
6: Yes.
5: That sound you have of the Bigfoot?
6: Yes.
5: That's not a Bigfoot. That's a U.S. Navy sonar.
6: Well, people
5: now,
6: have...
5: How do I know?
6: Well, yeah, but how do I know is more important.
5: I know the sound. I'm a retired chief sonarman, and I heard that sound
6: I've
5: many,
6: heard
5: many
6: this.
5: Hours.
6: Believe me, I've heard this, but we have providence on this sound, sir. In other words, we know who recorded it, where they were in the woods, not undersea. A lot of people have said it sounds like sonar, and I understand that it does sound a little bit like that. But trust me when I tell you, we have the providence on this tape, and that it is not sonar. We know who recorded it and where. Wildcard line, you're on the air. Hello.
7: Art?
6: Yes.
7: Well, you cut me off on the other line, but I have an attack story, but I wasn't alone. I had someone with me.
6: What do you mean?
7: Well, I was with my girlfriend in the desert, and this happened in March of 1993.
6: And what happened?
7: Well, I was observing some lights about 100 miles away coming from the south, going due north. Looked like it was coming from San Diego up over Palm Springs.
6: Mm-hmm.
7: And I observed this for about 10 minutes. I called my girlfriend's attention to this. We were camping out near 29 Palms.
6: Right.
7: And I did my last year and a half in the Navy at Top Gun. There's so many aircraft flying around down there, it's
6: sure
7: hard to keep track of them.
6: Sure.
7: This one got my attention, and I couldn't tell you exactly why, but... and this sounds bizarre, but I've never told anyone this story.
6: Well, we've got less than a minute, so...
7: Well, I'm dying to know if there's other people that had something like this happen, but this ball, this
6: yes.
7: light ball, came out of this large craft, and it came right up in front of us, about 48 inches away. It was about the size of a basketball. It was extremely brilliant. Looked like the end of a sparkler, and it literally, I could feel it scan my brain quickly, and then it went to my girlfriend, and it spent some time with her, and then it left. It was shot up into the sky and went back to this large craft. She was very traumatized by this and spent about 8 months in therapy.
6: Boy, that's some story. And you sound okay, huh?
7: Well, we were frightened to death.
6: I believe me, I understand. All right, thank you very much. From a craft, a ball of light scanning the brain, and then... wonder what it did with the information that it downloaded from you, apparently. I'm Art Bell. This is Coast to Coast AM.

0: should see some of the fast blasts that I'm getting tonight. Shelley in California writes, I was attacked by a spirit who plunged a butcher knife into my pillow and then told me what he wanted. Shelley, you should fast blast me your phone number. No one else will see it, just me. And I'll call you and we'll get that story on the air. So if you have a similar story, and it's really a very, very good one, you know, you can fast blast me a phone number, and I'd be more than happy to get hold of you. In the meantime, the lines are jammed, so the odds of any single person making it through are, you know, somewhat slim. On my entity attack line, you are on the air. Hello.
1: Hello there. How are you doing?
0: I'm okay.
1: Good, sir. Mr. Paul calling from KSTE.
0: Sacramento, right?
1: Yes, sir.
0: Uh-huh. Okay.
1: I'm a assistant pastor in church. 6'9", 370 pounds.
0: You are 6'9", 370?
1: Yes, sir.
0: Ay, ay, ay. So and you're not like a bouncer for the church, right?
1: Oh, no, sir.
0: Oh, okay.
1: Of course not. This is what happened, sir. Even I don't believe it, but it happened. Matter of fact, it happened this year in March. I was in bed sleeping. Next thing you know, of course, I have a specialized California king-size bed to sleep in.
0: Uh-huh.
1: I'm so big. However, it went through.

0: said, "I'm sorry, but you're not going to get me."
1: Oh.
0: And all of a sudden, it stopped. It reversed, floated. If I'm not going to get you, I'm going to get your wife. He went towards my wife, grabbed her ankles, threw her off the bed onto the floor. It hit her head and whole body hit the floor. Big, loud thump.
1: God.
0: Immediately, I got up, and I wanted to just, of course, beat the hell out of whatever it was. Immediately, as soon as I turned the light on, it was gone.
1: And your wife?
0: And my wife, on her ankles, she's a very light-skinned woman.
1: Right.
0: And there was two marks, I should say not two, but two hand imprints, eight in total. And looked like imprints of a hand. And immediately, we're looking at it, up her, this is on the ankle now, up, going up from the ankle towards her middle inner thigh, it started to bleed. This skin started to bleed. Immediately, of course, I applied pressure on it and stopped.
1: Was there a physical cut, you know, a reason for the bleeding, or was this just blood through the skin?
0: This is just a blood coming from and through the skin. No cut at all.
1: Holy moly.
0: And it's amazing because, remember, it's happened in March of this year.
1: Yes.
0: I'm a heart patient. A month later...
1: You're lucky to still be alive now.
0: That's correct. A month later, I was in the hospital in San Francisco, and the same thing happened to me again. On my... supposed to be there for a couple of days. I was there for 3 weeks in the hospital. What happened was, on the third night, my heart stopped. Yeah, it just stopped. I didn't know it stopped. Because immediately off to the right, there was the same entity again. It reminded me of the headless, what's it called?
1: Headless horseman?
0: Yes, uh-huh. I mean, nothing, I mean, the hood, it's a hood.
1: Oh,
0: no face, just, and it said, it's time to come with me now. I looked at him, I said, I'm not scared of you, wherever you are, and I'm not coming with you. Immediately, it said that it was coming towards me.
1: Yeah.
0: And then, automatically, the nurse or the doctor was putting... those two, what's called that stuff to,
1: paddles?
0: Yeah, paddles on my chest. Immediately I woke up. And I said, what happened? They said, I went into heart failure, and my heart stopped for the last 8 seconds.
1: Holy smokes. Listen, you don't have to answer this if you don't want to, but I am curious.
0: Yes.
1: What kind of life have you led?
0: Afterwards?
1: Well, no. Previously.
0: What type of life?
1: Yeah, in other words, let me sort of lay it out this way. It seems as though, at critical moments, you're having encounters with folks that aren't likely to lead you to the up escalator.
0: Mm-hmm.
1: And you know, I'm just kind of curious what kind of life you led.
0: Oh, got married, a year out of college. I'm 45 years old now. I played professional football for 1 year. Had to stop because of the heart. I was born with a heart problem.
1: Who did you play for?
0: Seattle Seahawks.
1: You played for the Seahawks?
0: Yes. And then after I got waived, my wife is from Hawaii. So I went to Hawaii, and I got hired over there on a... very prominent bank over there. I stayed there for the last, 18, 19 years. Let's get back recently. Again, the heart started to act up again. That's why I had to get out of that banking environment. I left as senior vice president of the bank.
1: The banking's probably as bad as professional football for the heart.
0: Yes, it is. But it's just, again, I've been listening to the program the last 15 years, and I was inclined to call because this is true. I can't believe it. I mean, it only happened once. It happened twice. And it's very, very, very... I wasn't scared. It's just wife is petrified.
1: Would have done the trick for me. What's it like listening to other people with, you know, somewhat similar stories?

0: Well, it
1: must be strange. I mean, I'm sure a lot of people think this only happens to them and maybe in the movies.
0: Oh, no. Again, I remember I used to be an assistant pastor in the church.
1: Right.
0: Had to stop because of the heart. I heard many, many stories in the church. I went to
1: could have been a bishop.
0: Yeah, it could have been about 5 years ago to help assist him exercise a person, and our wife firmly believes that whatever it was probably following me, because the person, it took about a long time to get that entity out of the particular individual, and it was very, very nerve-wracking, because it takes a lot of years to go through this training. And at the time, again, I had the heart problem.
1: Well, I hope in the future, any future crisis you have brings something a little brighter to light your way, my friend. Thank you so much for the call.
0: Oh, you're welcome, sir.
1: You take care. Wow. You never know. I mean, when you open up these kinds of lines, you never know what you're going to get. And we're definitely getting our money's worth tonight. I had no idea that there really were so many. There are so many of you out there that have been attacked in such a violent way. It's astounding. Wildcard line, you're on the air. Hello.
2: Yes.
1: Hello.
2: Yeah, I went to Job Corps back in the early 80s and met a guy that told me stories about how him and his family were severely attacked by demons all the time, and that his little brother and stuff would end up with black eyes and just bad luck all the time. I mean, it was horrible the way he described his life. They'd be like driving out of the parking lot and the wheels would fall off their cars, and just numerous accounts of just horrible encounters with different type of entities in their home and stuff. And we were talking one night, and all of a sudden, out of the blue, right up in the little corner of the room, it was like there were tens of thousands of angels in a circle looking down on us. It was like all these eyes were just beaming down on us.
1: Yes.
2: And I know this sounds really freaky, but I'm telling you, at the same time, we both seen it, and just chills just went up and down our body. And it was the most frightening thing. I mean, it was frightening, but in another sense, it was kind of...
1: Maybe that was a circle of protection.
2: It may have been. But I tell you, and when I was, me and my brother were children, we used to get visited by this woman called the Doss Doll Woman. She used to climb down out of the attic from the closet.
1: She lived in that closet, you believe?
2: Yeah, she came down out of the attic every night.
1: Every night?
2: Yeah, and she would look at us and stuff. She was a dark figure. And, I mean, you talk about two scared kids. We were horrified. Our hair would stand up on the back of our necks and just goosebumps all over us. And we would try to scream, and you couldn't get nothing out, you know, because you're so horrified. And
1: what did she want?
2: I don't know. We told our mom and dad about it. And our mom, she kind of believed us, but our dad, you know, he always was real skeptical. He didn't believe anything. And one night, it sounded like somebody was setting the table in the dining room with knives, forks, spoons, plates, just like somebody was setting the table.
1: Right.
2: Like about 2:30 in the morning.
1: Yes.
2: And my brother and I, we were petrified, you know, because we had this room right off the dining room, and my mom and dad were in the front of the house. And we were witnessing all this stuff, and we could see, like, two legs, white legs. Do you know what I mean? Like the pajamas of the old-fashioned pajamas?
1: Sure.
2: Yeah, with the, like, lace around the bottom?
1: Sure, sure.
2: Now, we would see two legs jumping over the table back and forth, and then walk around the table, and you could hear plates and stuff being set out on the table. Then the spirit would come through the doorway there into our room and walk around our bed and grab our legs and stuff, and it was just horrible. I mean, we were petrified kids for a long time. We lived with this, you know, and this is the first time I've ever told anybody, you know, and I know a lot of people are hearing this right now, but...
1: Yeah, it's not something you would... Yeah, but it's a better way to be able to tell this kind of thing, really, because what people would think if you told them this.
2: Yeah. And I tell you, we've had so many things happen, Art. It's I could go on and on and on.
1: Well,
2: we're the ones that had the rocks raining on us.
1: The rocks raining on you.
2: Yes, this is very true. In California, Missouri, it rained rocks on us for 3 days.
1: Yep, I know. Someone else gave us that a little while ago. I find that, you know, I have a hard time with that one. 3 days of rocks. Should have had lots of pictures, huh? East of the Rockies, you're on the air. Hello.
3: Hello?
1: Hello.
3: Okay, I wasn't sure if it was me.
1: Yes, it is. Where are you?
3: I'm in Hickson, Tennessee.
1: Yes, ma'am.
3: My name is Mary. I've been listening to you for a long time. How is your back, by the way?
1: Actually, Mary, it's better than it's been in a long, long time.
3: Good. I'm glad. We missed you. Well, I did anyway. I wanted to talk to you about the attacks also.
1: Okay.
3: All my life, myself and my family have been attacked by things. With most of the time, it's in the bed or in the bedroom.
1: Yep, that seems to be almost a constant.
3: In fact, one night, something was grabbing my hand like it was trying to pull me out of bed.
1: Oh.
3: And another night, I woke up, I couldn't breathe, and I just saw two red eyes and this black figure.
1: Red eyes?
3: Red eyes.
1: I hate red eyes.
3: I don't like them either. It scared me. And yeah. That happened more than once. I couldn't breathe, I couldn't scream, I couldn't move. It was like a battle of wills.
1: Yeah.
3: That's the only way I could describe it, was a battle of will to get this thing off of me. I have had out-of-body experiences, and I've been chased by them.
1: I know. I really like to ask this question. If you hadn't resisted, if you had let this thing, this black thing with red eyes, proceed to what it was going to do, if you'd been frozen in fear and couldn't have moved, what do you think would have happened?
3: Well, I was frozen, but it wasn't in fear. I just couldn't move. But I think it was trying to take me over. I believe this.
1: Possession.
3: Yeah. And it's not just myself this has happened to. It's happened to my husband. It's happened to a couple of my brothers.
1: Well, the thing about possession is we have no way of knowing how many possessed people there are. I mean, it may well be that the changes in personality, at least in the beginning, are fairly subtle. But the possession increasingly takes control once it occurs. And how would we ever know, any of us here on Earth, how many are really possessed?
3: I don't know about anyone else, but I can feel if there's something wrong with people. And I can usually see it in their aura.
1: Well, there certainly are people where, you know, you just immediately know something is really wrong.
3: I believe my father was possessed because he was one of the most evil men I ever met in my life.
1: Your own father?
3: My own father. I believe he was possessed because he enjoyed hurting people. And he didn't care who knew. And he was charismatic. He was like the devil incarnate himself.
1: You mean in other ways he was charismatic?
3: Yeah. He could be cruel and mean, and nobody seemed to see it.
1: Huh.
3: Even though he was being mean and cruel to them. It's like, they couldn't tell.
1: Mm-hmm.
3: But I've always had a sense about it, and people that are like that, I can't be around.
1: The satin shiv, you know.
3: I don't know what it is, but I'm real sensitive to, I guess, spirits and things. I see things, I know things, scary things.
1: Well,
3: I know when people are going to die.
1: You do?
3: Yeah.
1: I was going to say, maybe it simply runs in the family in
3: some way. I think a lot of it has to do with the Indian background in our family.
1: Oh.
3: because Indians tend to be more inclined to be open to spirits. And I believe my mother, her family was, her line was medicine woman.
1: Well, you've got a pretty serious background there.
3: Yeah.
1: And so I guess that accounts for a lot of it. I wonder why she, though, with her sensitivity, ended up marrying a man who had this incredible mean streak.
3: Well, hers was more in the healing arts. She could heal with anything. She had a lot of the used a lot of the Indian ways to heal.
1: But why would she have been attracted to such a mean man? Have you
3: I'm
1: ever...
3: not sure.
1: Uh-huh.
3: I think it was she was her second husband, and he promised to take care of her and her family and treat her kids as if they were his own, but he didn't.

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5: There are those who dedicate themselves to a sense of honor, to a life of courage, and a commitment to something greater than themselves. They have always defended this nation and each other. They still do. The few, the proud, the Marines.
6: Jillian Anderson, Agent Dana Scully on the Kevin and Bean Christmas album.
7: And David Duchovny, Agent Fox Mulder from The X-Files. This holiday season, trust no one, not even Santa Claus.
6: Mulder, Santa Claus isn't real. He's a folk legend. Any 8-year-old child could tell you that.
7: What about the proof, Scully?
6: What proof?
7: The crap, Scully. It was reindeer crap. You analyzed it yourself.
6: So it's reindeer crap. Reindeer do that too, you know.
7: On the roof, Scully. How do you explain that?
6: There could be a thousand explanations. Maybe some kids put it up there as a prank. Maybe the reindeer ate Mexican.
7: All right, well then how do you explain what we found on that half-eaten plate of cookies?
6: All we found were a few white beard hairs. Kenny Rogers could have been up here. We don't know. They could have come from anyone.
7: No, not just anyone. There's someone out there. Yes, Dana, there is a Santa Claus.
6: Oh, Fox, forget about that stuff. It's Christmas. Hey, I'm going to buy your gift tonight. What do you want?
7: The truth, Scully. All I want is the truth. And a pony.

0: from the high desert and the great American Southwest. I bid you all good evening or good morning on this Friday night, Saturday morning. It's going to be different tonight. There will be no guest. No guests tonight. It's just the two of us, actually. And what we're going to do all night long, I repeat again, all night long, is tell ghost stories. On Halloween, we did Ghost to Ghost and had Ghost to Ghost interrupt us because of the Pegasus story. So tonight there shall be nothing but ghost stories. Your ghost stories. Why are ghosts so interesting? And the answer is, from me, a simple one. In my eternal search for knowledge of the other side, one great field to look at is that of spirits or ghosts. Or we don't really exactly, precisely know what ghosts are. They apparently are many things, and they may be proof that we do exist after we die in one form or another. It may not necessarily always be good. It seems like, and I've been doing this for years now, but it seems as though people who die early, people who die young, people who die unexpectedly, people who die tragically, people who die with things left to do yet in their life, many times seem to remain. The collective evidence, I think, if taken to court, would be nearly irrefutable. Collectively. And by the time this night is out, I suggest to you that you too will begin your own journey, your own search of trying to figure out what happens to us after we die. Do we remain on Earth? Do we go to another place? And can we get back from that other place? Houdini is said to have been trying to do so. Set it up before he died, hasn't yet made it. But there are so many, many stories. Now, I'm going to Vancouver next week. I'm going to be doing an episode of Millennium, which I'm going to get to play myself, kind of neat. But here's a story from the city of my destination, Vancouver, entitled The Headless Brakeman. It's a simple, short story. It is said, Art, the CPR yards at the foot of Granville Street, Vancouver, have been haunted by a headless brakeman since 1928. Now, that was a year that Hub Clark, a railway brakeman, literally lost his head in the yards. One dark and rainy night, he slipped, he fell off a freight train, and his head hit the rail next to the freight track. He was knocked unconscious, and a passenger train speeding down the track severed his head from his body, 2 inches below the Adam's apple. Thereafter, stories circulated about how a headless man in railway overalls was seen in the yard on dark and rainy nights. Apparently, for years, Vancouver railwaymen joked, "Don't throw your pumpkin away after Halloween. Hub Clark can use it." The headless brakeman was last sighted on a dark and rainy, very rainy night, as a matter of fact, darting between boxcars in 1942 by a railway worker. This story is told by Ted Ferguson in The Sentimental Journey, an oral history of train travel in Canada. And this is a very, very interesting story. It's not a very specific ghost story, or maybe it is. I don't know. It kind of goes with somewhere in time, in a way. Dear Art, this is a rather unconventional ghost story, but it shows how those on the other side can manipulate things. In 1992, I was working as a 911 emergency paramedic in Oakland, California. One night, as I was getting ready for work, I was kind of half watching this TV show about ghosts. One of the stories caught my attention, so I sat down to watch. Now, this might also come under the category of synchronicity. You tell me as you listen. It was about the Hotel Del Coronado in Coronado, California. You know, the hotel where Some Like It Hot with Marilyn Monroe was filmed. In the story, this woman named Kate was apparently haunting the hotel. I watched the rest of the story, then ran out of the door, almost late for work. As my partner and I sat waiting for a call, I began to tell her the story that I'd seen on TV. But for some unknown reason, I couldn't remember the name of the hotel. At that moment, we got an emergency call. We ran the call, brought the patient to the hospital. The whole time I'm trying to remember the name of that doggone hotel. Well, we arrive at the hospital and wheel the patient inside. As I'm giving my report to the nurse in the emergency room, I just happen to glance behind the desk, and hanging on the wall is a calendar. And the full-color, large picture on the calendar is, you guessed it, the Hotel Del Coronado. Well, I tend to pay attention to these little things, and took this as an invitation from Kate to visit her hotel. So, I reserved one of their smallest, cheapest rooms, and the next time I had a four-day weekend, I packed up my convertible, drove down the coast from San Francisco to San Diego, arrived at the hotel, went up to the desk to check in, and the clerk says, "Oh, I'm sorry, all of the small cheap rooms, like the one you had reserved, are booked up." Let me see. "Oh, we do have this suite with a balcony overlooking the courtyard in the old section of the hotel. Will that be all right?" He said, "I'll give it to you for the same price as the small, cheap, cheesy room you had reserved." Naturally, I say, "Okay," and I'm beginning to think this is going to be a very interesting stay. So, up I go, took a bubble bath, drank a beer out of the room bar. Shouldn't do that, by the way, they're terribly expensive. Jumped on the bed, as is my habit any time I stay in an expensive hotel. I took a nap and got dressed for dinner. Went down to the bar for a cocktail. The bartender brought all of my drinks. Had dinner in one of the restaurants, and when I asked for my check, the waiter told me that a gentleman who had been seated across the room had paid the check. The rest of the visit was uneventful, no apparitions, no funky stuff, until the stay at the hotel never showed up on my credit card bill. Now, I'm a relatively honest person, and under normal circumstances, I probably would have called the Hotel Del Coronado, told them about their oversight. However, when viewed with everything else that occurred, the calendar, the upgrade, the free drinks, the free dinner, it was rather apparent to me that I had indeed been a guest, Kate's guest, at the Hotel Del Coronado. She is a fine hostess, and I hope to return one of these days. And I have, of course, many more like this. And if any of you have a particularly good ghost story, we're going to do two things. One, we are going to tell ghost stories from those of you who call on the call-in lines. And we are going to also invite you, rather than sending in a fax with your ghost story, if you have a particularly good one, send me a fax with your phone number, and I will call you. I will call you because your odds of getting through, obviously, are rather slim. So if you just give me a brief outline on the facts of what your ghost story is, and then provide a phone number, I will call you. So we'll experiment, do things a little differently tonight, but make no mistake about it, all night long, we are going to do absolutely nothing but ghost stories. If you wish, call it ghost to ghost, call it anything you want, but I suggest you dim the lights and prepare yourself. All phone lines tonight, including the international phone line, which, by the way, is open. I normally use that for guests, so I don't get a lot of international calls, but tonight, it's open. So wherever you are in the world, it doesn't matter where you are in the world, if you have a ghost story, and I do have one sent to me here by from Belgium, I've got another one from South Africa, we are heard worldwide. To access this program from any other country, get hold of the AT&T operator. Now that's very important. 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That's 800-893-0903. But all lines, all night, all ghost stories. Here we go. First time caller line, you're on the air. Good morning.
1: Good morning. This is Carrie calling from Eugene, Oregon.
0: Hello, Kay. How are you? You're going to have to get good and close to the phone because you're not too loud.
1: How's this?
0: That's better.
1: All right. Well, my boyfriend's brother, he moved into this house in Providence, Rhode Island. And come to find out, it used to be a funeral home. And, like, they have the places, like, in the basement where, you know, they burn the bodies and did all that crazy stuff.
0: Cremation.
1: Yes.
0: Mm-hmm.
1: And now he feels like there's a ghost there. Like, things will be missing, like, things you don't misplace, like toothpaste, cutting board, just gone.
0: Gone.
1: And one time, his roommate, you know, they were just sitting there drinking coffee. His roommate went into his room because he finished his cup, and he came back out, and it was completely filled hot. Jason didn't get it for him or anything. And it wasn't even made right how he likes it. And he says sometimes, you know, like a door will slam. One time he actually had to leave because he was so scared because there was like rubbing all on the walls and clanging noises.
0: You know, let me tell you a little story back now.
1: Okay.
0: I saw a movie the other night. I can't recall the name of it, unfortunately. Now a million people will send it to me, but it was about a man who went to work in a morgue.
1: Uh-huh.
0: And he was a guard in the morgue. Mm-hmm. And he would have his little guard desk, and he'd have his little, you know, guards have keys, and they have to make the rounds and turn the key so that the owner knows they really made their assigned rounds at night. And he had a desk and a workstation when he wasn't having to make his rounds. And there was this red light behind him. And in the morgue, they would have the bodies all lined up on these cots covered with sheets in a cold, what's called a cold room.
1: Mm-hmm.
0: But above each body, there was a pull cord. You know, a cord you could pull.
1: Just in case.
0: Just in case. And should somebody pull that cord, it would obviously mean, to the guy sitting at the desk, that one of the bodies in the morgue had reanimated, not unheard of. And I'm not going to tell you any more than that, but I will tell you, it went off.
1: Wow.
0: Okay?
1: Yeah, it's pretty weird. And
0: well,
1: is there, like, who would you go about calling? Say if you wanted to have, like, a specialist come in there and see, you know, what was going on. Any ideas?
0: Oh, yes. I have many people. In fact, the guest I'm going to have on this coming Monday night might be exactly the person you're looking for.
1: Yeah, it's pretty crazy because, you know,
0: his name now, listen to me, is Jerome Clark, and he wrote a book called Unexplained, Strange Sightings, Incredible Occurrences, and Puzzling Physical Phenomena. Now, he'll be here Monday night, Tuesday morning next week.
1: Okay.
0: Somebody like that is the kind of person you need. Okay?
1: Definitely. Thanks so much for your help.
0: You bet. Take care, and good luck. Wildcard line, you're on the air.
2: Yes, Art, this is Greg from El Cajon, California.
0: Hi, Greg.
2: How are you, Art?
0: Just fine.
2: I have a good one for you.
0: Okay.
2: Do I have about 4 or 5 minutes?
0: You do.
2: Excellent. My wife's mother had died back in February, actually on February 13th of this year. And prior to her death, my wife and children and I had stayed with her overnight in that house on many occasions.
0: Sure.
2: Just a normal home. Nothing strange. Very comfortable there. No problems whatsoever.
0: You would just be visiting her and stay the night?
2: Yes, sir.
0: Yeah.
2: Taking up the house at the time of her death, went into probate. And, of course, my wife and her siblings not wanting to leave the house empty, of course, because of vandals and that sort of thing. My wife and our two daughters and our unborn son moved into that empty house on March 1st of this year.
0: Makes sense.
2: Shortly after, my family and I took occupancy of the home. Certain events started to take place.
0: Like what?
2: Well, just to paraphrase you, also at this time, on around March 10th, we adopted a German Shepherd Beagle mix that it made my wife feel a lot better, of course, because I worked late at night, sometimes till 2 or 3 o'clock in the morning.
0: Like me.
2: Yeah, there you go. And it gave her a peace of mind because the house was out in the country. Okay.
0: Like her, me.
2: Yes, sir. And within the first 2 weeks that we took up residence in my wife's deceased mother's home, my wife would relay to me from time to time that she felt as she was being watched intensely. I myself, at the time, being a complete skeptic, dismissed the information as an overactive imagination, which I probably should not have. That was my belief until the evening of March 16th, 1998, when my eyes were widely opened. On that evening, I was having dinner with my wife and children, and my sister-in-law and her two children, teenage children, were over to the house for dinner. Just, you know, a few weeks after moving into the house. Everyone had left, but my wife and I, and I was sitting in a position in the dining room, at the dining room table area, that allowed me to look all the way down the hallway into one of three bedrooms, which was my youngest daughter's at the time.
0: Sure.
2: At that point, I saw something that is still hard for me to describe. It was an aura of what seemed to be a woman's form, with a lot, to me, of what seemed to be energy.
0: In other words, indistinct, kind of a foggy light aura.
2: Yes, sir.
0: All right.
2: And it definitely was, it seemed to be the shape of a woman to me.
0: Mm-hmm.
2: I was so motionless and locked into what was happening at the time that I almost lost relative consciousness of what or where I was except for what was going on in that room. My wife was sitting over to the right of me and asked me what I had seen, and I described it to her, and she said something to the effect of, "You too?"
0: Which, you too?
2: Yeah.
0: You mean she saw it as well?
2: She had seen and felt things before me, and yet had never, over that period of time, that two-week period since we'd moved in there.
0: Can you hang on through the break?
2: Absolutely, Art.
0: Stay right where you are. When one sees it, you can imagine a bit of undigested meat. When two see it,

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1: My suggestion, turn the lights down, turn the radio up, get as comfortable as you can, because some of what you hear is going to require you be in a nice, comfortable place. By the way, with respect to my story about the Hotel Del Coronado, I just got this. Hi, Art. My sister-in-law actually works at the Hotel Del Coronado as a concierge. She says the ghost stories are real, and you can, even if you wish it, rent. I repeat, you can rent the haunted room. That's from Jeff in Amherst, Ohio. Wonder if that's really true. Thank you, Jeff. And by the way, for any of you who have ghost stories out there, send me a fax and tempt me. Tell me how good it is and give me a phone number, and if I am tempted enough, I will call you and get you on the air. My fax number is area code 702-727-8499. If you can't tempt me in one page, you can't do it, so hold it to one page. Now, back to the gentleman who saw the apparition down the hall in the bedroom and then turned to his wife, and his wife saw it too, right, sir?
2: Yeah, she had seen it, but it was at a different time.
1: And so then what? I mean, did you sit there and compare notes with her, or what?
2: Well, I had the hair was standing up on the back of my neck, Art.
1: I'm sure it was.
2: And I didn't know what to think. I just moved my wife and my children into a house, and I didn't know how long I was going to be there.
1: Did you think about getting out?
2: You know, at that point, I really didn't know.
1: You know what? I actually, it's so easy to say, man, I'd be out of there like a shot. But the fact of the matter is, there are financial considerations. There are physical considerations. You have a wife. You have children. You have a lot of furniture. You've moved into a house. So you don't just immediately make a decision to split.
2: Let me tell you, Art, the rest of my notes that I have here for you that I compiled today, you're going to think more and more why we didn't actually get out. On or around March 22nd, I was alone in the house. And my wife had left with her sister and my children. They went over visiting for the day. Mm-hmm. It was around the noon hour. I was preparing to leave for work. I'd just come out of the restroom that adjoined our master bedroom. Mm-hmm. Bear in mind, our bedroom used to be my deceased mother-in-law's bedroom.
1: Oh.
2: In a fairly quick instance, as I looked over my right shoulder, and I can see this as plainly as the day that, in my mind, is the day that I did see it, in just a few seconds' time, I saw my deceased mother-in-law leaning over the dresser area where her dresser used to be in her room. Mm-hmm. And it appeared as if she was leaning over to place something down.
1: This time, she was of more form?
2: Yes.
1: Uh-huh.
2: Shortly thereafter, that situation, Art, an interesting yet strange phenomenon began to occur. My deceased mother-in-law there was a beautiful type plush white carpet, very white carpet, in her home.
1: Mm-hmm.
2: It was throughout the home. There was no variance throughout any of the rooms whatsoever, and I'm just giving the detail so the listeners understand what I'm about to say. One morning, I would believe it was the end of March, first of April, my wife said, honey, come look at this. And I said, well, when you walked barefoot on the carpet, Art, it would leave almost a type of imprint of your foot.
1: I understand exactly what you're saying, yes.
2: And so we experimented a little bit. This was not my wife's footprint, Art. It wasn't my footprint. And it was much too large to either be either of my daughters.
1: Sure.
2: So we just stood there looking down, and my wife said, I know it's my mother's. I know it's my mother's footprint, and she lived with her mother until she married me, until she was, you know, 19 years of age.
3: Mm-hmm.
2: She felt that, you know, also, too, from that time on, that the constant set of eyes or being watched was all the more ever-present. Our dog, on many occasions, Art, would stand up and stare across the house into our bedroom, whining, staring.
3: I've got to ask, it's an embarrassing question. You don't have to answer this, but if it was your wife's mother,
2: yes, sir,
3: haunting the house, present in the house, didn't that kind of take the edge off moments of intimacy for your wife?
2: Well, at that time, Art, that is a a personal question. My wife was only about 3 months from delivering our son.
3: I see. You say no more. That's
2: she
3: fine.
2: Was very pregnant.
3: Otherwise, I can imagine there would be a problem.
2: I can understand what you're saying, and I do agree to that with that.
3: Mom, if you're listening, you know what I mean.
2: Okay. In the summer months, another factor started to come into play. And this is one when I was writing it earlier this evening. Because I'm listing this in as much of a chronological order as I can.
3: Sure.
2: I was reluctant to discuss this, and the only reason I am discussing it right now is after we'd moved out and we're living where we're living now, I asked my wife if she, you know, I didn't want her to think I was nuts. So I asked her, and she looked at me and said, yes, I had too, and this is the next part of the story. At night in my wife and I's bedroom, which of course was my deceased mother-in-law's, at times my vision in the dark, I would lay awake at times and it would start to blur. Eerie, if not demonic type faces would appear in the dark room. They would come, it was very sharp to me, and they would fade out slowly.
3: That would be enough for me.
2: The thing that bothered me about this, Art, was if this was my mother, it wasn't that obviously to me was not my mother-in-law.
3: Obviously.
2: Her appearance was not as foreboding as this particular situation. And I started thinking, my God, is there a portal or something else that followed?
3: That's exactly where I was about to go. We've got to wrap this up, but that's exactly where I was going. Is there a clothesline to this, or is that essentially it? Did you get out of there, or what?
2: Well, at that point, those things were starting to happen at the end of the summer. There were thumping noises on the wall. Many occasions at the noon hour, almost on certain days, frequently the phone would ring. There would never be anybody there. And the one thing that I would like to say, Art, and this is probably of some interest to you, I often wonder at this point if the intrusion, taking that nothing but a appearance by my mother-in-law in the last few recent days to my wife, has appeared. And there hasn't been anything since we moved to our new home.
3: Mm-hmm. Well, all right. Listen, thank you so very much. There are two things here. One, it's pretty well known, and I can't explain why. Maybe you can. Maybe one of you can. Why a spirit apparently trapped on Earth, or one that has not yet moved on, remains essentially in the same place, the same house, same geography, the same place. Why? Why? And the second thing that I would draw from that is, he said it himself. Do you think it might be true that once something has come through or is visible on both sides, depending on how you want to look at it, that in essence a portal has opened, allowing not just the spirit of his mother-in-law, but more to come through? That's worth some thought. On our international line, you are on the air. Good morning to you.
4: Hiya, this is Matt from Auckland, New Zealand.
3: Auckland, New Zealand. Yes, sir. Welcome to the program.
4: Yes, I have a bit of an unusual ghost story to tell.
3: All right.
4: I frequently have out-of-body experiences, and one time I managed to catch a glimpse of my own ghost.
3: What? What?
4: Yes,
3: Now, if anything would stop me from having OBEs, assuming I could have them at will, that would do it. You saw your own ghost.
4: Yes, well, people who frequently have out-of-body experiences will know that you can sometimes get stuck in your corporeal body or physical body. This frequently happens to me, and this one time, a part of me separated while my vision remained in my body, my physical body, and I saw this watery ghost.
3: Oh, my. Ghost. In other words, you saw your spiritual self in a visual way with the vision from your own body, leaving your body?
4: Yeah, I saw it walking across the room. Well, I saw myself walking across the room. It was sort of like a third-person perspective.
3: Did that stop you from doing that?
4: No. I've had more hair-raising experiences than that. That was an unusual, though. But no, it hasn't stopped me.
3: It would have stopped me cold. All right, my friend, thank you. That's from New Zealand. That would have stopped me cold. To have the physical vision remain in a somewhat active mind and to see your spirit leave your own body and to realize that your essentially dead, spiritless body is observing its own spirit leaving. No, thank you. East of the Rockies, you're on the air. Good morning.
5: Good morning.
3: Hello, where are you?
5: I'm in Austin.
3: Austin, Texas, all
5: yes.
3: Right?
5: This story is kind of secondhand because it's something my mother told me happened before I was born.
3: It's all right. What is your name?
5: Sarah.
3: Sarah. Okay, Sarah.
5: Okay. She was living in Salem, Massachusetts with my father. They'd gotten married recently.
3: Right.
5: And in the house they were living, I think it was probably an old house, these things started happening. First, the cats started acting weird. Like, they'd be running across the room, and all of a sudden they'd stop like there was a wall in front of them.
3: Yes, I've seen cats do that many times. They see things we don't.
5: Yep. And once or twice, she said she found them in shut dresser drawers.
3: Cats?
5: Yes. They'd have gotten inside the drawer and it was shut behind them.
3: Yeah.
5: She was alone in the apartment. And once the bathroom door was stuck, and she wasn't sure why it was stuck. She kept trying to get it open. My father wasn't home, so she had to get a neighbor to help her open it, and it took him a lot of work to get it open. And when they got it open, it was like 20 degrees colder in the bathroom than it had been anywhere else in the house.
3: Really?
5: Yes. And then my father would start... He would say he felt a hand on the back of his neck, but my mother was across the room or in a different room, and there was no one else in the house.
3: Mm-hmm.
5: And then the last thing that happened, my mom said this was the last thing that happened, and after that, nothing ever happened. My father came in the room where she was, and he was like all white and shaking, and told her that he had been walking up the stairs, and he saw this woman walking down the stairs towards him. And that she was wearing, like, old-fashioned clothes. That was all they told me. I didn't get any more detail than that.
3: Yes.
5: She was walking towards him. And then when they passed each other on the stairs, he felt, like, totally cold all the way through. And then she vanished. And then they never saw anything else again.
3: I sure do appreciate the story.
5: I thought she'd want to hear it.
3: Oh, you're right. Thank you. I wonder what it is about the presence of an entity that causes temperatures to drop. And by the way, I might add measurably drop. I have interviewed any number of ghost researchers, and it's about half and half. Some say they're unable to measure the temperature drop, but they can certainly feel it. The other half say they have measured up to, as this young lady said, up to 20 degrees and more of difference, sometimes right down to freezing. She mentioned cats and brings to mind the following. Again from Canada. Canada must be a very haunted place. aren't, where I live, we have woods by our house, about 7/10 of a kilometer by 6/10 of a kilometer in size. And in this woods is a man, some time ago, who hung himself, actually 70 years ago, when his wife had died at an early age. 70 years ago, the land that everyone is now living on was farmland. And ever since, those woods have been left alone. The only thing about the man was he was a cat lover. He had about 4 cats. And I can tell you there is something about those woods that is pretty freaky now. Every now and then, even now, there is a gathering of cats in the woods. No lie, I've seen them. They just sit around, 10 to 20 of them. Tell you what I'll do. I'll try and get a picture of it next time it happens and send it to you. I believe the cats are gathering in this man's name. West of the Rockies, you're on the air. Hello.
6: Aloha, Art. This is Mike calling from Kihei, Maui, Hawaii.
3: Hello, Mike. How are you?
6: I'm fine, thanks. Actually, I told you this briefly a few years ago. My wife Bonnie and I, had gone over to Kauai pre-Iniki, the year before Iniki hit.
3: Oh, the big terrible hurricane, yes.
6: It was a nasty one. We stayed at an older, fairly flat resort called the Coco Palms. It was nice. We had driven around the day. We went back to the hotel, pretty tired. And we went to bed after listening to the little band downstairs. Sometime in the night, I woke up. I was on my back in the bed, and something fairly large, kind of glowing, was at the foot of the bed.
3: Bad.
6: It was human-shaped, and it scared the bejesus out of me to the point where I was petrified and could not move.
3: Describe it more than that. Human-shaped. Sort of a mist, you mean, or try and do a little better.
6: Well, at least 7 feet tall. If it was a person, it probably would have weighed several hundred pounds.
3: Oh, so this is very large.
6: Like 250, 300 pounds.
3: All right.
6: The perception I got was that it was kind of glowing like a glow stick. You know those green glow sticks you crack at night?
3: Yes.
6: Okay. Well, it scared me so bad, all I did was close my eyes. Whatever it is, it's going to go away. I'm closing my eyes. That's it.
3: Mm-hmm.
6: Woke up in the morning. My wife and I finished our time on Kauai, went to Oahu, and driving from the airport over the Pali to the other side, mm-hmm. I told her on the Pali, I said, you know what, babe? Last night, there was something in our room. And she turned to me, and the chicken skin started. That's when you get the goosebumps.
3: So they call it in Hawaii, chicken skin.
6: She freaked out with her big Hawaiian eyes and looked at me and said, I saw it too. And I said, well, what did you see? Apparently she must have seen a little more than I did and or perceived more than I did.
3: Maybe she didn't close her eyes.
6: I sure did. My wife says that she saw a very large Hawaiian float in through the window and stand at the foot of our bed, and it was, to her, she said, it was very pissed off. It was
3: a pissed off Hawaiian.
6: A pissed off Hawaiian. Now, I'm white. My wife's almost pure Hawaiian. I'm wondering, is this a Hawaiian ghost looking down, seeing a local woman with a white man?
3: I hear you.
6: Angry.
3: I hear you.
6: That was very perturbing, and we both had chicken skin for quite some time that evening. One more recently, unfortunately, my wife's lovely father, who lives over in Waimea on the Big Island,
3: yes,
6: was diagnosed with a terminal cancer around May this year. And he decided that he would prefer not to fight it and would go with hospice care and prefer to live out his remaining time in the living room at home. And with a lot of the homes here in Hawaii, we have day beds in the living room.
3: No, I understand that. I think I would make the same choice.
6: So, Shem, that's his name, you know, her dad, spent out his remaining time in the living room on the hot, beautiful hospice bed provided. Mom lovingly cared for him. And it was wonderful because he had time and all of us family could come by and say aloha. Well, we're staying there, and he has not yet passed away.

0: I go, yeah, but what was that? She goes, I don't know. And then something, the pressure of someone sitting down on my legs. And I said,
1: on your legs?
0: On my legs. I said, and I'm getting chicken skin now. I'm freaking out remembering. I said, babe, it's sitting on my legs. What am I going to do? She says, it's okay. It's all right. It's probably just Dad, his spirit, coming into the room saying, you're in our bed. I said, well, he's not dead yet. She says, I know, but this is his house, and he can move around when he wants.
2: Sure.
0: I said, babe, can I please sleep in another room? I can't handle this too much. She said, okay. So we switched with her sister. And Dad passed on shortly after that.
2: Uh-huh.
0: We have not yet myself. She's returned to visit Mom twice. I'm a little leery about visiting.
2: Why do you think the state of Hawaii is such a haunted state?
0: I don't know.
2: It is, though. I've had guests on who have told story after story, like the ones you just told. Hawaii is a very, very haunted set of islands. There's no question about it.
0: You and your wife, well, your wife's from Oahu, right?
2: That's correct.
0: Thank you for listening, Art. I hope your audience keeps in mind that the loved ones are close by.
2: All right. Take care, sir. Aloha. All right, that's it. Tonight, all we're doing, as you can already tell, are ghost stories. Real ghost stories. And it's so easy to do. You know why? Because there are so many of them. Almost as many of them as there are you. We'll be right back.

0: And now, back to the best of Art Bell.
1: All right, I'm on my way toward being caught up here. Sorry about that. I get caught up in the stories, and it just happens. Here is a gentleman who works, or did work, actually. He did the same thing I did in a 911 dispatch center. I guess fire dispatch center. Where are you, sir?
2: I'm in Birch Bay, Washington.
1: Welcome to the program.
2: Well, thank you, Art.
1: You're about to tell me that you have had ghosts call 911?
2: In a way, yeah. It was basically to, it would be well over a 100-year-old emergency, I would say, of a dying woman in a small Mexican village on the banks of the Santa Ana River.
1: My God. 100-year-old emergency.
2: Mm-hmm. Middle 1800s, 1864, to be exact. So it's a time travel story as well as a ghost story.
1: I guess it is, huh? Well, it may be that where the spirits are, there is no time as we quite exactly understand it or think we do.
2: Oh, sure. And, you know, if they have a story to tell, it can wait for eternity if it has to.
1: Well, apparently one did, at least part way.
2: Well, let me tell you a little bit about how this started. I had just started at this fire communication center. It was on the banks of the Santa Ana River. This was in 1984.
1: Okay.
2: And basically it was a 24-hour operation. We were on a 24-hour shift, so we would sleep and eat and pretty much live there for an entire day and then be relieved by the relief crew and work that type of schedule. So normally my shift would end at 8 p.m., from 8 a.m. to 8 p.m. I would get to sleep from 8 p.m. till 1 a.m. and then go back on the board till 4 in the morning.
1: Gotcha.
2: And we just, that way we could at least get a couple hours of uninterrupted sleep.
1: Mm-hmm.
2: Well, I thought the strangest thing was that none of the dispatchers would sleep in the dormitory, which struck me as really odd. They all seemed afraid of the place.
1: Hmm.
2: And you know the dispatch personality. They're usually guys that are rock-solid individuals.
1: Oh, yes.
2: They're pretty fearless people, basically. But we'd have guys sleeping in the hallways or bedding down in the lounge, you know, that type of thing. Well, I'd been on for about a week, and I got woken up in the morning by the intercom saying that, you know, I could sleep till noon because I was going to have to work a 12-hour overtime shift.
1: Mm.
2: So I'm going to

0: called in sick, and I was basically up for it. Well, about a half hour later, and you know, usually these things happen when you're dead asleep, I felt something lay across my legs, and there was a groan like somebody going, ugh, you know, when they're stretching.
1: Yes.
0: And I woke up, and I saw this kind of a, it wasn't a mist, it was almost like a gelatinous fog breaking above my head, and the room was pitch black dark, which was really a strange thing. So anyway, I stumbled out in the dispatch center and asked the people if, you know, what the heck was going on, and, you know, why are they playing games, and they all gave a conspiratorial look to each other and said, nah, go back to bed, we'll tell you about the ghost later, right?
1: Oh, yeah,
0: so I slept real good
1: well,
0: after that.
1: Yeah, right.
0: Well, anyway, it was uneventful. I came back for the next shift, and that's when the weirdness happened. One in the morning, just a little bit before one in the morning, I went into the strangest dream I've ever had. I was walking along the banks of the Santa Ana River, and it felt, I mean, I knew it was 1864. I just knew it. And I thought, this is the strangest dream. For one thing, I'm here. I can feel the wind on my skin. It was just barely blowing. I could hear the leaves rustling. I could feel the sand crunch underneath my feet along the banks of this river.
1: Right.
0: And I thought, wow, this is really interesting. I know where I'm at. I'm right by the fire dispatch center, but the city's gone. I mean, there's nothing here. And, you know, where are all the children and the
1: animals?
0: You
1: mean you were literally seeing the same geography minus the buildings and the people?
0: Except for, you know, differences, the variations of a river as it changes over the year. But my internal radar and compass told me I was exactly at the fire dispatch center. I was actually walking up to it, approaching northbound along the banks of the Santa Ana River. And I saw this small house.
1: Yes.
0: Kind of like an adobe little house, like you would see part of a ranch here or a very small village. And this woman appeared in the door. And she was what you would call, oh, gee, probably about a 20-year-old, really beautiful senorita. I mean, she was just gorgeous with long flowing hair and a smile that would melt your heart. I mean, this was like, wow, you know, what's going on? Anyway, she beckoned to me to come to the door. And as soon as my foot hit the threshold of this little house, I was kind of transported into her, if you know what I mean. It's like she melted with me, for want of a better word.
1: Spock.
0: We were like one person.
1: Spock would say mind meld, yes.
0: Almost like that, but not quite as, like, you know, as trite as you would expect something on Star Trek. This was like a total two bodies and two souls instantly mingling together.
1: Wow.
0: And it was an instant feeling of, like, warmth and love. And a tremendous sexual rush, which later on I found out that happens sometimes. Anyway, she kind of separated from me and beckoned me into the house, and I went in there, and she showed me this old woman laying on a bed.
1: Mm-hmm.
0: And prior to entering the fire service, I'd been an ambulance driver in L.A., and you pretty much know when a person's ready to breathe their last. And this woman was definitely, she was what they call chain stoking, that, you know, final type of breathing.
1: Mm-hmm.
0: And she had on a kind of like a floral print shift dress.
1: Yes.
0: And this girl started to tell me that, you know, she was the last of the small village, and she had stayed there and taken care of all the people that were sick, and they had a drought and a famine, and some type of terrible disease had come through the community and killed a lot of people. And basically everybody just packed up and went upriver to try to find a better place to live, took all the children and healthy people and animals, and they all just split.
1: Makes sense, yeah.
0: And she was the last one taking care of the last person alive that could not make the trip. Well, to make a long story shorter, she basically started telling me how all these people died. This is when the dream got really bad. I mean, it was like I was trapped in this place. If you know, well, you obviously know the personality of a dispatcher that's fully in control of his environment.
1: I certainly do.
0: I mean, you are the savior of the city. Otherwise, you'll never make it. Anyway, it was the first time in my career that I ever felt totally trapped and scared and wanting to just get up and run from the dispatch center, even though, you know, I wasn't there, but I was.
1: Right.
0: All these faces started coming at me. They were all like Mexican villagers, which is what lived in that part of California at the time. And as each face came at me, I died with them, and they were talking to me, and one after another after another. It must have been 100 faces just coming. I mean, like, you know, literally face to face with me, and I felt the pain of their death.
1: I take it you didn't sleep in there again.
0: Oh, I did. I was not going to let this. I was going to get to the bottom of what the heck was going on with this thing. Anyway, there was the, you know, I used to hate it when 1 o'clock would roll along and the dispatcher's voice would come on the speaker and say, you know, get out of the sack, it's time to hit the board. Mm-hmm. Well, the dispatcher that was handling the shift came on and he pulled me out of my sleep. Anyway, I stumbled into the communications center, didn't even put on my uniform. I was drenched in sweat. I had this big lump in my throat. These tears were just like pouring down my face. And he looked at me and said, what in the heck happened to you? So I told him, I think I just got visited by a ghost. And that's when he finally said, oh, these darn ghosts, you know, it's like they've been banging on the switchboard all night. I've had this creepy feeling like something's standing here watching me, and I can't take this anymore. I'm going to go sleep in the lounge. I'm not sleeping in that dorm anymore. So I figured, okay, well, you know, there is something here. It's not just me. Well, what ended up happening is once my story came out, all the other guys and the women that worked there started opening up to me and telling me their stories.
1: Sure.
0: We had a Mexican dispatcher. He was basically a guy that, to him, true love was finding a hooker that would take $25. And, you know, he was just the most lazy person I've ever met. You know, took a shower maybe once a week if he needed it.
1: Yeah.
0: But he told me this really interesting story about how he would have these nightmares that he was totally trapped in his bed, like something was crushing his chest. And he would talk in Spanish, and the other dispatchers would say, yeah, you know, when this guy's sleeping, he starts speaking Spanish, and that's when he's having these nightmares.
1: Well, it's obvious to me, sir. Thank you very much for your call and your story. It's obvious to me what was occurring. I, too, worked in a 911 dispatch center in Monterey County. And on a daily basis, even an hourly basis, you deal with life and death. Actually, I found it to be too much, and I spent a year at it and bailed out. But you deal with life and death. I'm the kind of person that takes my work home with me. And so it was not the job for me. But a place of haunting? Oh, yes, of course. Place of crisis, a place where death is documented nearly on an hourly basis, sometimes more. Yes. Yes, yes, yes. On my first time caller line, you're on the air. Hello.
2: Hi, Art.
1: Hi there. Where are you?
2: Paul from London, Ontario, Canada.
1: London, Ontario. Haunted Canada. Yes, sir.
2: Yes, and actually we are pretty haunted. Actually, the one I've got is from, happened when I was about 8 years old. We were a bunch of us sitting around, messing around, and the guys I was with decided to hold a seance. And we were sitting in my friend's basement, and...
1: You decided to hold a seance?
2: Well, yeah, you know, you're...
1: You know, that's like, you're really inviting it.
2: Well, yeah, that's what I, like, I didn't take part. I sat off in the corner going, no, I just, this isn't for me.
1: Uh-huh.
2: Besides, I didn't really believe in that stuff at the time. After that, I really changed. Halfway through the seance, I kept hearing these strange noises, and we were sitting in his basement, and they just kept going, shh, shh, shh, stop making noises. And I was like, well, it's not me. They're like, yeah, sure, just shut up. We're trying to get a hold of this ghost. And all of a sudden, something made me look off in the corner. He had an old TV that his dad was going to throw out sitting in the corner. Well, when I looked, I noticed it started to glow.
1: Mm-hmm.
2: And after a few minutes, it just exploded.
1: The television exploded?
2: Yes. The whole screen blew out, and what did it for me was the fact it was unplugged. Like, the thing is, the TV was unplugged. When I looked on top of it, I saw other people have called in before about it, seeing the dark man.
1: The dark man?
2: Yes. I saw a dark, I could tell it was a man. He was sitting cross-legged on the TV, wearing a long coat. He just looked at me, smiled, nodded, stood up, and disappeared.
1: I'd be out of there so fast.
2: Well, the thing is, no one else saw it but me. They
1: well,
2: were...
1: Well, I mean, yeah, but what about the television? You said the television...
2: They all saw the TV explode. His mom came downstairs yelling what happened, and we were just, nothing. Like, I couldn't tell her, well, there was someone on top of the TV made it blow up.
1: Mm-hmm. First of all, a television under no circumstance, sitting there, sedentary, not plugged in. Televisions do not explode, period.
2: Oh, I know that.
1: Even plugged in once. That'd be it for me.
2: Well, the thing is, like, for me, I you'd think you'd be scared, but I was just looking at it going, okay, that was odd. And, I mean, since that day, I've seen the same dark man every so often out of the corner of my eye, or it's almost like he's watching me.
1: Maybe he's waiting for you.
2: Well, that's what I think, because, like, ever since then, I've seen him, and if I don't see him, I'll hear him call my name.
1: Yes.
2: And the thing is, it's loud and clear. Other people have heard it, and we can be in an empty hallway, and we'll hear my name clear.
1: Maybe one day when he calls your name, you will go with him.
2: Oh, that's what I thought. And the thing is, though, like I said, I'm not afraid of it. It's almost like he's there protecting me for something.
1: Maybe. Maybe you should be afraid.
2: Well, everyone says that, but I don't know. Like I said, it's just something about him doesn't seem to be scary.
1: Uh-huh.
2: He just seems to be there. He doesn't seem to be presenting any harm to me.
1: Uh-huh. I mean, you've got to consider that he's there for a reason.
2: Oh, that I'm pretty sure of. I mean, that it was since that day I've started seeing other ghosts as well, so.
1: I understand. All right, well, I appreciate your call. I'm a little hesitant to suggest to you that you may be associating with somebody who is going to take you from where you are now to where you will eventually be. Wildcard Line, you're on the air. Hello.
3: Hello, Art. This is Alan in Pahrump.
1: Here in Pahrump?
3: Yes, sir.
1: Excellent.
3: Almost neighbors, I guess. Before I start my story, I had a chuckle when I don't remember, I guess it was a letter you read or a fax about someone from Canada and the cat story.
1: Oh, yes.
3: You might want to mention to the listeners about the fire we had here last week, and they pulled out, what was it, about 104 cats that were dead out of the home. I don't know if you read that in the newspaper.
1: Yes, I did.
3: Yeah, it was pretty gruesome.
1: Pretty horrible, yes. Pahrump is a strange place in so many ways. Are you outside?
3: Yes, I am. As a matter of fact, I'm on the porch.
1: Not mine, I presume.
3: Well, I'm not exactly sure where you live. No, my wife says I talk loud, and I didn't want to wake the kids up.
1: Oh, I see. So you're outside, and we're getting a little bit of wind tonight. It looks like we're going to get some rain, huh?
3: It sprinkled a little bit and chased me in earlier.
1: Actually, you know, it's kind of a spooky night out here, isn't it?
3: Yeah, it's overcast. It has been all day, but not quite this bad.
1: All right, listen, I'm at a break point, so I'm going to hold you over. And since you're in Pahrump, obviously, there is no charge.
3: Okay.
1: So stay right where you are. We're telling ghost stories this night, and that's all we're doing. If you wish, call it Ghost to Ghost. If you wish, call it anything you want. It happens to nearly everybody, as I said earlier. There are nearly as many stories as there are all of you out there. I'm Art Bell. This is Coast to Coast Day.

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1: Kind of fits, doesn't it? Good morning. I'm Art Bell, and all we're doing tonight is telling ghost stories. We'll get right back to it. We have a lot of documented ghost photographs. By the way, you should see the one on my website now from 1906. Here in the desert, when the clouds and the wind and the rain come, it's very eerie indeed. And here is my caller again. Out on his porch still?
2: Yes, I am.
1: Uh-huh.
2: After a quick turkey break.
1: All right, sir. From here in Erie Pahrump, what have you?
2: Well, back in 1983, I was a young married father, and I took my wife and little baby. We moved to California to Long Beach. I had a rather low-paying job, and I had an uncle that offered us an apartment in his apartment building if we managed it, so it was for free. It was a little one-bedroom apartment, and we were so poor we didn't own a bed yet, so we had a fold-out couch. So we put the baby in his crib in the one bedroom, and we slept out on the couch until we could get a bed. Every night, usually about 9 or 10 o'clock, the baby would wake up just screaming, hysterical. We'd bring him out, and as soon as we brought him out, he would calm down and go to sleep. And it got to the point for about a month where we wound up having him sleep with us every night. We finally got a bed, excuse me, and switched rooms. We put him out in the front room in his crib, and we slept in the bedroom.
1: Sure.
2: I guess it was about a month or so went by. One night I was sleeping, and I started having this weird dream that turned really scary. Now, as I was growing up, there was a period where when I was a young kid, I had scary dreams all the time. And I guess out of necessity, I taught myself to wake up when a dream got too scary. Now, this happened to me. I woke up. I was laying face down on my waterbed. Mm-hmm. And something had a hand in the middle of my back and had a hand on the back of my head and was shoving me down into the water, into the pillow. And I couldn't breathe. So I opened my mouth to talk, to call for help to my wife.
1: Yes.
2: And whatever it was, it bound my tongue. I couldn't talk. All that was coming out was a bunch of gibberish. And so I was struggling back and forth, and whatever it was incredibly strong and shoving me down into this waterbed. And I figured, well, if I wiggle back and forth enough, I'll wake my wife up. Well, she woke up and she says, "My gosh, what's going on?" And she flipped on the light. And as soon as she turned on the light, whatever it was released me. And I looked up at her and she looked at me and she says, "Oh my gosh, what happened?" I feel this, it felt, she described that the room felt like it was just filled with hate. And I explained to her what had happened and was just, you know, I didn't sleep very much that night. You know,
1: Oh, thanks a lot. I've got a waterbed. And up until now, I've loved it.
2: Well,
1: I can only imagine that. That was attempted murder.
2: Well, let me finish the story, and it gets even creepier. We said a couple of quick prayers, and the room still felt creepy. We didn't sleep much that night. I was also working for my uncle. So the next day, I told him what had happened, and he kind of scoffed at it. He says, "Oh, yeah, right. I've never had anyone else complain about living in that apartment." And I said, "Well, I wonder what happened." And then he got kind of serious for a minute, and he goes, "Well, there's something I didn't want to tell you." He said, "A year before you and your wife moved in, we had a couple that lived there, and the man was a drug dealer, and he wound up getting murdered in that room. Somebody came in and busted in and shot him with a shotgun." And I said, "And you're trying to tell me you don't believe, you know, what I'm telling you, that you think it's just a bunch of mumbo jumbo?" And he really didn't say much after that. And that's basically my story. Up until then, of course, I'd never believed in ghosts. And after that, I've been...
1: That's enough for me, sir.
2: I've been converted.
1: I appreciate the call on the dark, rainy night.
2: Bet.
1: Take care. That was attempted murder. That was attempted murder. Can you imagine having that happen to you? presence that you can't possibly fight, pressing you down into the bed, pressing your tongue so you cannot speak, your head, your back into the bed. No, thank you. Good morning. You're on Ghost to Ghost AM. I'm Art Bell. Where are you, please?
3: I'm in Tampa, Florida.
1: Tampa, Florida.
3: Yeah, I'm listening to you on the net.
1: Okay.
3: My story goes back to when I joined the Navy. I joined in 1980 as a nuclear power electrician and got assigned to the USS Enterprise in 1982.
1: Oh, the Enterprise.
3: Right. And the biggest nuclear power carrier in the world, she will not fit through the Panama Canal. She has to go all the way around.
1: I believe that. I went through the Panama Canal myself on a large, cruise liner. And as we went through, we scraped the sides of the ship, so it was that close.
3: Well, it has to do with the ghosts that have been there for quite some time. They've been there for a very long time. The refit took 3 years before I even got to the ship. They took the superstructure off, put a new one on, and I was just getting to the boat as she came out of her refit. And so these guys who assigned watches were telling me, do you want a mid-watch and 5 and 6 switchgear? And I said, I don't know. And they said, well, there's a ghost.
1: Well, I'm not a Navy guy. 5 and 6 switchgear, what's that?
3: That's where the 5 and 6 switchgear is where the controls for the ship service turbine generators are for paralleling and taking up and down.
1: Generators, okay.
3: Okay. And so I didn't really much believe him, and he gave me a mid-watch. And I stood a mid-watch on 5 and 6 switchgear and heard somebody roaming around in the back room. Because what we had in one switchgear, we had our little office where we had our morning meetings, and we had our, gear pullers and our electrical equipment in there. And it sounded like someone opening, closing drawers and moving around. And I walk in there, and there's only one way in and out, one door. And you can see it from the switchgear where you're at. And I open the door, and there's nobody in there. And, I thought, well, maybe somebody's messing with me, but there was never anybody in that switchgear. And then I come to find out there was another ghost haunting number 2 and 3 switchgear. And by the way, if there's any listeners who were on the Enterprise who were in EE-30, Electrical Engineering Group 30, they can verify this. And 2 and 3 switchgear, there was also a ghost. Now, from what I was told, these guys who were haunting had been vaporized by opening disconnects when they were fully energized. And what that had done is it drew an arc and created a fireball and vaporized him and the switchgear around him. It just vaporized everything it touched. And so these people were instantly turned into gas.
1: Yeah, cinder.
3: Right. And the 1 and 2 and 3 switchgear was more prevalent. One guy told me, he says, you can't sleep in 2 and 3 switchgear because he'll keep you awake.
1: This is very common. When people die that way, completely, unexpectedly, instantly, tragically, that's when they seem to remain.
3: And the thing was, he was like a guardian. You know what I mean? He was making sure that the guys didn't fall asleep on watch, because he'd do something to you. Now, I was just, I was wondering about the 1, 2, and 3 because I hadn't ever seen it. So I decided to play a trick, and I decided to pretend I was nodding off. And it felt like someone grabbed the back of my head, my hair, and yanked my head, and jerked it to wake me up. And I was like, man. And that sends a shiver up your spine.
1: I take it you stayed awake on future watches.
3: Yes. It was really, really something.
1: And you're telling me that anybody who was on the Enterprise, EE-30 that time, could verify this?
3: Oh, yes. Oh, yes. Guarantee it. There's absolutely no doubt. In fact, one guy left his post screaming from 2 and 3 switchgear and said he'd never stand watch there again, ever. And he never told anybody what happened. And he wasn't in Electrical Engineering Group 30. he was a conventional electrician. Sometimes really good at conventional electricians, they'd let Stan watch on those switch gears. But see, the thing was, is there was the nuclear electricians, and there was the EE30.
1: What kind of voltage and current were running through those?
3: 450.
1: 450.
3: Right.
1: Yeah, tremendous current.
3: Ratings of those generators.
1: Tremendous, I'm sure.
3: We had 8 turbine generators in all, and there were four main machinery rooms and 2 reactors for each. So we had a total of 8 reactors, and each reactor, I believe, was 1 megawatt each. So we were running about 8 megawatts of power when we were churning and burning.
1: I appreciate, I'm sure you were glad to get off the Enterprise.
3: Well, you know what? I never really had a problem with them. It didn't really scare me.
1: Was there any doubt about the fact? Now, you say you tried to, you sort of pretended to be asleep.
3: Yeah, I was trying to see if it was real.
1: Do you think that it could have been your imagination?
3: Oh, no. Oh, no. When someone comes up to you and grabs your hair and jerks your head, you know it.
1: You're right.
3: You know it. I mean, that's something. And it happened to anybody who ever fell asleep in 2 and 3 switchgear, boom, they get waking up instantly. You could never fall asleep on there while you were on watch.
1: Appreciate your call, sir.
3: Yep.
1: Thank you. Take care. He's right. There would be no mistaking somebody grabbing your hair and yanking your head up, would there? First time caller line, you're on the air. Good morning.
4: Good morning, Mr. Bell.
1: How are you?
4: I'm sorry?
1: I said, how are you?
4: Pretty good, and yourself?
1: Fine. Where are you?
4: I'm calling from Southern Indiana.
1: Southern Indiana. Yes, sir.
4: I'd like to answer your questions first. You had a couple, like, why do ghosts stay in one place? And I think there was something right up about why does the temperature change when there are ghosts around?
1: Well, I think the last caller was a very good example of a ghost that remained exactly there. And if that one didn't do it for you, I've got one from San Antonio, Texas, that'll curl your hair.
4: That was fairly scary, but I was wanting to explain to you why ghosts stay there. Now, I'm speaking from the philosophical point of a ceremonial magician. I don't know if you know anything about, like, ceremonial magic or Kabbalah or ritual magic or anything like that.
1: I know a little bit about it.
4: Are you familiar with the philosophical elements like earth, air, fire, and water?
1: I am.
4: Well, they have spirits associated with those. They're intelligences of sorts that are similar to animals as far as their intellectual level.
1: Mm-hmm.
4: But sometimes, see, elementals can feed off of emotional energy that people put out.
1: That's right.
4: And when people pass away, they'll leave their astral shell or astral body behind. And sometimes these elementals can take control of these astral shells. And they'll present themselves as a ghost when, in fact, they're elementals, but they'll take on this form. And, like, for example, a deceased father or a mother or something. And when this person feels an emotional attachment to this image they see, that elemental can draw energy from that individual.
1: Mm-hmm.
4: That's one reason why ghosts stay around like that.
1: So in other words, they produce one of the greatest emotions a human can have, mortal fear, and then feed from it.
4: Yeah, fear, love, any kind of emotion, anger, hate, anything, elementals can feed from that. Not all elementals will do that, though. It has to be something that's learned from them, kind of trained. Like I said, they have, like, the intelligence of animals. So,
1: mm-hmm.
4: But that also has to do with the temperature change in the room, because, for example, like a water elemental could produce a cool temperature in a room.
1: But why would a spirit be bound like the spirit on the Enterprise or the spirits to, in effect, stand guard? Now, I'm going to tell you a very quick story, very much like it. I think a lot of the audience may have heard this or perhaps not, but it is a true story, believe it. In San Antonio, Texas, a school bus full of children stalled on a train track. A train hit it, broadside, killed all the children, or the majority of the children on the bus. a horrible tragedy in the San Antonio area. And ever since, at that particular intersection, if a car stalls, in fact, people go and test it. They actually take their car and they drive onto these train tracks and stop and put the car in neutral, and the car is always pushed or seemingly moves by itself off the tracks and onto the road on the other side into safety. Now, they have tested this. They have taken cars and put them on the tracks with talcum powder on the back of the car.
4: Actually, I have heard of this, Mr. Bill.
1: This true story. And when the car reaches the other side of the tracks, there are children's handprints to be found in the talcum powder. And this can be done repeatedly. It'll occur again and again and again. And the story from the Enterprise reminded me of that.
4: See, something like that may work on the same lines that a talisman may work. Now, a talisman, I don't know if you're familiar with how talismans operate, but when a talisman is created, it creates a vortex of energy that draws things to it. So, like, if you create a talisman to, say, bring money into your life or love or whatever else you make the talisman for, it creates a magnetic attraction to that. Now, it's curious that there were several people involved in the accident when there were quite a few people together, and an accident like this occurs, there's a great amount of fear for a split instant before they're killed that goes through their minds. Now, this would be imprinted on the material that was around them at the time, so that could work very similar. It could create a...
1: Imprinted on the material?
4: Yeah, like, for example, the land around it, the specific area where the accident happened, the railroad tracks.
1: Yes.
4: As a matter of fact, iron is a very good conductor for etheric energies like that.
1: Let me tell you a little story, because we're out of time, but you mention it. Scientists are now believing that material things, wood, glass, crystal, in fact, most material objects carry memories, and scientists are actually getting to the point where they can extract these memories, kind of like a video show, kind of like the if that motel bed could tell a story. But I'm very serious about that. Material things that soon may be able to relate what has happened around them.

0: And now, back to the best of Art Bell.
1: Here we go. And I think we're going down to San Diego, California. And we're going to hear from a police officer named Steve. Steve, are you there?
2: Yes, sir, I am. On this dark and stormy night.
1: The bad weather, the eerie weather is sweeping up through your state toward us very quickly indeed. Steve, you are a member of San Diego PD?
2: Yes, I am. 12 years.
1: 12 years?
2: Yeah.
1: How long ago did this occur?
2: This actually happened about 12 years ago. I was just out of the academy, and I was assigned to a field training officer, and we go through a couple phases of that. And I was working in the southeast area of San Diego, which at that time was a pretty high activity area, a lot of crime.
1: Mm.
2: And the guy I got assigned with had been on almost 30 years and was pretty much the classic grizzled and beaten veteran.
1: So it's kind of like the rookie and the old warrior.
2: Yeah, basically the new blood and the crusty old guy. And we were driving down one of the boulevards down at about 3 in the morning. And as we approached the intersection in a residential area, we saw a male standing on the corner. And as we passed him, he appeared to be bleeding profusely from the head and from the face, and just looked like he'd just been stabbed several times. And as we passed by, we both looked at each other and said, "Hey, did you see that?" And I said, "Yeah." And I was driving at the time, and I flipped the car around real quick and drove back, and we both got out of the car, and we couldn't find him. He was gone. And this happened over a period of probably maybe 3 to 5 seconds in the time it took me to put on the brakes and spin the car around and drive back. And
1: he was gone that fast?
2: He was gone that fast. And we got out of the car, and we checked up and down the street, and there was no blood trails. There was absolutely nothing that ever indicated he was there. And we got back in the car, and we sat there quietly for a moment, and we looked at each other, and we asked each other again. We said, "Hey, you know, did you see this guy? I mean, he had to have been there, right?" We both confirmed that we both saw him, and we pretty much decided not to tell anybody after that. But, I was pretty convinced that that's what we saw. We were thinking maybe it was a recent murder victim or something that may have again been restless or something. And
1: did you write a report up?
2: Oh, no. No, we just, we just talked about it with each other, and I don't think... We let it go out of the car at that time.
1: Uh-huh.
2: It was just, from that point on, it really was something that I thought about occasionally and convinced me that certainly there's something out there that we're just not aware of.
1: Boy, do I appreciate the story, Steve.
2: Yeah, you betcha.
1: Thank you, my friend.
2: Thank you, sir. Good night.
1: Take care. San Diego police officer. Convince me there's something out there. That's right. There is something out there. Something we don't understand, we may never understand, but it's you can be sure it's out there. As I keep saying, there are probably as many stories out there as there are all of you. And you don't really get them until you invite them, and you've got to invite them in a certain way. You can't invite them and ridicule them. You can only invite people to share. Once they become aware that others have seen some of the same things that they have seen. And then the outpouring is hard to stop. First time caller line, you're on the air. Hi.
3: Hi, Art. This is Mike from Sacramento.
1: Hello, Mike.
3: How are you? My story starts, I'm a stuntman, and I do a lot of traveling around the country, and I was in Coral Gable, Florida. And there's a big hotel there called the Coral Gable that used to be Al Capone's, like, hangout.
1: Mm.
3: And so I went down there to do a film with a couple of buddies of mine, and as I walked into the hotel, it's this huge palatial hotel that, like a huge mansion.
1: Was it a movie I would remember?
3: Bad Boys.
1: Bad Boys.
3: With Will Smith.
1: I think I do recall that, yes.
3: Yeah, I've been in a lot of films. And I've come across a lot of ghosts, too, but this one was the scariest one that's ever happened to me. And so I walked through the door, and I was with my friend Richard, and I turned to him, I said, "This place is haunted, man. This place is haunted." He goes, "I said, did you feel that when I walked through the door? It's like a cold wind." Now, this place is huge. It's not little. It's massive. And so we got assigned to our room, and I was the only stuntman that was on the fifth floor. And so I went to bed early because I had an early call that morning. And so around 11:30, I hear a knock at my door. I get up, look out, and there's nobody there. And one of the guys is playing a joke on me, right? So I lay back down. start to go to sleep, and I start feeling my covers being pulled off me. Right? And I said, I look down, and I thought someone snuck in, right? So, okay, whatever. Knock at the door again. Go to the door, nobody's there. Now I'm getting kind of irritated, and I'm hearing like a party going on down the hallway, and it's like noise. I'm trying to get to sleep. I got a 4:30 call. I'm getting really agitated. So I lay back down again, cover myself up, the covers start pulling off me again, and I'm saying, someone's short-sheeting me or something here, right?
1: Right.
3: I get up, door knocks again, open up, and there's a guy at the end of the hallway wearing a tuxedo and a red carnation with his hair slicked back, and he looks kind of odd because it looks like a period suit,
1: yes,
3: like a 1920 period.
1: Yes, sir.
3: And I looked at the guy and I said, hey, bud, you know, I'm trying to get some sleep. I got to go to work tomorrow. Could you just knock it off? It's not funny. And he kind of laughed and turned and walked down the hallway. So I shut my door, and all night long, at party, I called downstairs, and I said, look, you know what? I'm going to have to change rooms. This floor is way too noisy. And she says, oh, you're on the fifth floor. I went, yeah. And she says, okay. So I hang up, go to sleep, and I didn't sleep much that night, and I get up the next morning, and I go down to the lobby, and there's a historical society booth right there.
1: Yes.
3: And I said, excuse me, I said, is this place haunted? And she started laughing. She says, oh, this is one of the most haunted places in North America. I'm going, oh, thanks. I said, she says, you weren't staying on the fifth floor, were you? I said, yeah. She said, well, that was where the morgue used to be during World War II. It was converted into a hospital, and that was the morgue.
1: Oh, my.
3: And I went, well, great. So immediately I went to the front desk and I said, I'd like to be moved off the fifth floor.
1: That's what I would have done.
3: It was pretty, and even talking about it gives me the heebie-jeebies. But can I tell you one more quick story?
1: Very quickly, yes.
3: Okay, I was at Rosemary Clooney's house. And the house used to belong to Russ Colombo. And Russ Colombo was a crooner during the 20s. He's like kind of a predecessor to Bing Crosby.
1: Yes, sir.
3: And so I went into their bathroom. I didn't know their house was haunted at the time. I went into their bathroom, and I started going to the bathroom. And some guy behind me goes, hey, buddy, what do you think you're doing? And I jumped, literally, out of the bathroom, zipping myself up and running into the front room going, oh, my God, there's a guy in your bathroom.
1: You're probably not needing the bathroom.
3: No. My friend... Miguel, who's Rosemary's son, started laughing. He goes, oh, that was Russ Colombo. He goes, he's always playing tricks in the house. He's been dead. He got shot in the head here.
1: Oof. So, wow. Oh, my. Shot in the head.
3: Yeah. You got, by accident, it was one of those fake cannons that, you know, you buy through mail order or whatever, and someone had put a BB or a marble inside it, and when it was set off, it ricocheted around the room and hit him in the head.
1: All right. I appreciate the call, sir. Thank you.
3: Okay,
1: take care. Wildcard Line, you're on the air. Good morning.
4: Good morning, Art.
1: Hi there. Where are you?
4: Houston, Texas.
1: Houston. All right.
4: Yes.
1: You're going to have to yell at us a little. You're not too loud.
4: Oh, okay. Well, my name is Mary. I'm originally from Houston, but I lived in Georgia, a small town in Georgia, just outside of Atlanta, called Covington, Georgia. Very historical little town.
1: Beautiful area. Old southern mansion-type homes.
4: Yeah. Oh, beautiful. Yeah, well, I lived behind a mansion in a garage apartment overlooking the cemetery on Elm Street. And when we moved into the apartment, my brother-in-law was kidding me about it, saying I would never be alone. Okay?
1: Yeah.
4: Well, I figured, you know, it's because of the cemetery. Well, one night, my husband, he worked out of town, and he would only come in on the weekend. So I was there by myself all the time, which is kind of spooky anyway. But I'm not, you know, prone to let my imagination run wild with me. Well, early in 1975, I was at the house, the apartment, all by myself.
1: Mm-hmm.
4: I'm shaking just thinking about it. And I had the TV on, and it started acting funny and was picking up Houston, Texas, you know, ads.
1: Really?
4: Houston. Right. Okay, the apartment, I could not get it to stay warm. And I was just restless that night and just wandering back and forth between the bedroom and the living room. And at the top of the landing, it was 13 steps down to the front door.
1: Natural.
4: And had a little window.
1: Mm-hmm.
4: Okay, in this little window, I saw, like, a face. Okay? And I kept hearing this humming. I kept turning off the TV and everything and listening, and I heard this humming. Now, it wasn't like a heater humming, you know, the air or anything like that. It was actually very cold. So I was nervous. I stayed up all night. I could not sleep. I kept hearing this humming, but it wasn't like a mechanical humming or anything like that or electronic. It was like a voice humming. Okay, so being I was up all night and everything, I decided the next morning I would take a walk. So I walked out there and I was looking at all the old Confederate tombstones, everything, all the unmarked graves, you know,
1: oh, yes.
4: The cross on it and everything. And when I came back over to the apartment, there's one little sectioned area there with wrought iron and everything, and it had about six tombstones in it, so I walked around it and I'm looking. This was so freaky. There was a young lady whose tombstone was there. She died back in, I believe it was 1873.
1: Mm-hmm.
4: Her name was Mary Robbins. She died when she was 16 years old. My maiden name was Robbins.
1: Oh.
4: Needless to say, we moved.
1: You got out of there.
4: Yeah, it was just too strange, too frightening.
1: I must say, graveyards are very strange places. I mean, they really are very strange places.
4: Well, they are quiet neighbors, but that night...
1: Quiet neighbors? No, you can feel them. I thank you very much. I've got a little story for you. My wife and I love Paris, France, you know, City of Lights. We go back there and we'll go back again. Paris is a magical town. Whatever you may say about the French, and there's a lot you can say about the French, Paris itself is just, there is no city like Paris. Very romantic town. In our last visit to Paris, we decided to travel about, 20 miles outside the center of the city and visit the burial place of Jim Morrison. It was a very, very, very large cemetery, and we had a very difficult time finding the burial place of Jim Morrison. And I finally got sick of looking, and there were tombs everywhere, and they were truly ancient, back in 1800s, late 1700s. It was creepy. I mean, they were all around you. You were literally in a field of graves. Many of them decrepit. Many of them, the inscriptions, very difficult to read. And I finally got sick of looking. And so I said, I'm just going to sit here and wait. And Ramona would hike up the hill and look for Jim Morrison's resting place. But just sitting there by myself, in the middle of all these very old stone graves, I don't want to tell you because I would be lying that I could feel a presence. Because I didn't. I felt a kind of universal presence. A kind of reverence that I can't quite explain for a place where many lives came to rest. So no ghost story there, just a very eerie feeling. We did, incidentally, find the resting place of Jim Morrison, ultimately. But sitting there by myself, with all of these crypts, many of them crypts around me, very odd feeling. East of the Rockies, you're on the air. Good morning.
5: Hello.
1: Hello.
5: Good morning, Art. How are you?
1: I'm okay. You're going to have to kind of yell at us a little.
5: This is Dave from northern New Jersey.
1: Yes, sir.
5: About 40 miles west of New York City.
1: Okay.
5: A lot of people out here love you.
1: Thank you.
5: And we're tired of the Art Bell bashing from the local affiliate.
1: Oh, you refer not to the local affiliate, but to Curtis Sliwa.
5: Correct.
1: And his little angels, his band of angels. They're supposedly coming out here to... talk to me?
5: He talked about it for the whole past week and a half.
1: Yeah, that's what I've heard.
5: In any event.
1: He ruins my NFL Sunday and there'll be hell to pay, I'll tell you that right now. Anyway, do you have a story?
5: I've got a wonderful one.
1: All right.
5: It's a little bit long. I'll try to condense it for you. I got my parents a puppy back in 1980 because my dad had recently lost his hearing. And I had read that it was very cathartic to healing to get an animal for a person that went through a traumatic loss of the sense.
1: It absolutely is. It lowers blood pressure.
5: Right.
1: Scientifically proven again and again. Listen, it's going to take obviously a moment for this story to unwind, so let me go ahead and do the break and come back and we'll get it full on, all right?
5: Okay.
1: Okay, stay right there. Yes. Yes, if Curtis and his little band of so-called angels come out and screw with my NFL Sunday, they're going to be haunting the halls of WABC. You hear me, Curtis? From the high desert, I'm Art Bell. This is Ghost to Ghost AM.

0: of silence.
1: 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Now again, here's Art.
2: Once again, here I am. We're only doing one thing tonight. That's ghost stories. And they've been good ones, too. So, in a moment, we'll continue. Go right ahead.
3: Okay, I got the puppy from my dad back in 1980. It was a highly evolved little animal, a Cairn Terrier, kind of like Toto.
2: There are some dogs and cats that are more evolved than others.
3: Yeah, she was definitely a unique animal.
2: Mm-hmm.
3: And even though I didn't live with my mom and dad, she was my dog, which is kind of weird.
2: No, anyway, no, not really. That it happens.
3: In October of 1991, she developed a lump on her back that got bigger and bigger and bigger.
2: Oh.
3: We took her to the vet. Turned out she had an inoperable type of cancer called fibrosis sarcoma, with a 1 to 3% cure rate,
2: right,
3: which is like a death sentence.
2: Right.
3: So I didn't want to accept that. And I must have taken her to 8 or 9 vets throughout the state of New Jersey. And my friends thought I was crazy, you know, getting obsessed, being obsessed, whatever.
2: No, I understand.
3: Anyway, to make a long story short, I finally got networked in with a veterinary oncologist down in Red Bank, Central Jersey. And he was affiliated with the University of Pennsylvania Veterinary College, a teaching college. And he had just heard of a new interferon-based drug that had been approved by the Department of Agriculture, which is the government arm for drugs for animals as the FDA is for people.
2: Sure.
3: And he gave her the treatments, and she was cancer-free within 3 months.
2: The tumor receded.
3: It receded, and it just kind of popped off, and it was like a kind of bowl of jelly on her back, and they operated, and it was gone, and there was no trace.
2: Wow.
3: And she made the front page of the Esbury Park Press, which is the main paper for Central New Jersey, with a readership of about 1.2 million. Anyway, she finally got cancer back again in August of 1993.
2: Yes, sir.
3: So it extended her life about 2.5 years, approximately. And we had to make the decision to get her euthanized.
2: Right.
3: Even though we didn't want to.
2: Right.
3: But it was for her best interest. And it's tough when you lose something you love. And I felt very, very close to her.
2: It's very hard.
3: And I prayed. And I prayed. This is down at my mom and dad's bed, 80 miles south of where I live. And I asked God if God would please give me a sign to let me know that she was okay. Now, I just have to interject one thing in here. When she was a younger dog and healthy, because she was a little dog, I used to have this little game with her where I'd pick her up, kind of rock her back and forth, and gently, like, throw her on the bed.
2: Sure.
3: And she would land with, like, a boom, you know, passing on the bed.
2: Right.
3: Wagging her tail and waiting for me to pick her up to do it again.
2: Right.
3: So I get back home the following morning, you know, after we had her euthanized, got back to my apartment, the middle of a beautiful August day, and I'm sitting on my bed, and I think this happened during the day purposely so it wouldn't frighten me. And if somebody had told me this, Art, I would have a very tough time believing it if it didn't happen to me. Sitting on my bed, all of a sudden, I hear a thump to my left, and I instantly turn.
2: Right.
3: And as God is my witness, there are 4 indentations of like paw prints on my bed, right into the mattress. It was not of this earth.
2: Oof.
3: And at that point, I got a chill, and I'm getting a chill right now. But it made me believe that there really is something after, in respect to the fact that this happened, because I prayed for it, and I felt incredibly lucky that God heard me and God answered me.
2: I believe every word of it, every single word of it.
3: And it was the most incredible thing that ever happened to me in my life, you know, to this date.
2: I really appreciate your telling the story, and I thank you, sir.
3: Thank you, Art.
2: I had a

0: macho SOB, I'll tell you. There were a couple times I actually got into fights with Yesu, but most times we loved each other. And somebody shot Yesu, and I didn't realize it. But I did realize that my cat was extremely ill, possibly dying. And unfortunately, the bullet hole was not visible. Somehow, the bullet had gone in and exited and gone right through Yesu's body and wasn't visible. You know, the fur, I guess the blood clotted, I don't know, the fur covered it. I had no idea this cat had been shot. Yesu, to make a long story short, died in my arms. That's something I will never forget, just died in my arms. And ever since then, I have felt at various times, many times, the presence of Yesu. That cat and I were very close. And I felt the presence of that cat many times. So, do I believe that story? Oh, you bet I do. Good morning, you're on the air. I understand you have a rather interesting story for us. Where are you, please?
1: I am in beautiful downtown Monticello, Minnesota.
0: Yes, sir.
1: Just north of the Twin Cities. I'm listening to you on KSTP AM 1500.
0: I suspect KSTP goes all the way to the North Pole.
1: Yeah, I'm pretty sure it does.
0: Yeah.
1: I, with a partner, do a lot of work with ghosts in the Twin City area. And we've had several...
0: You mean you do this professionally?
1: I would say semi-professionally because it's not constant enough to be professional by any means.
0: All right.
1: You know, it's occasional once every month or two you get the... Somebody says, help me. But we did have a... very interesting encounter. About a year and a half ago, it was my brush with fame, and the most famous person I can say that I've had a long conversation with would in fact be the late great John Dillinger.
0: I beg your pardon?
1: That in fact would be it. John Dillinger, public enemy number one.
0: You spoke with John Dillinger?
1: Or an entity claiming to be such.
0: How? Please explain the circumstances.
1: Okay, let me go back a little bit, and as with the work I do, I don't like to use the term seance. It's a very superstitious term, has a lot of negative connotations.
0: Yes.
1: I prefer the more enlightened term of circular gathering for communication with the mortality impaired. Okay.
0: Well, let me get that straight. Circular gathering for communication with the mortality impaired?
1: That is it.
0: I've got to remember that one, all right.
1: But we decided about a year and a half ago to, a group of us have a strong interest in 1930s gangsters. And so we decided to have one of these circular gatherings to talk to Mr. Dillinger on the anniversary of his death, which was July 22nd.
0: Uh-huh.
1: And so the first half of the evening, we invite whatever entities want to come to us. It's like kind of a warm-up. And... we spoke to several different entities during that time period.
0: Aren't you afraid to do that? Aren't you afraid to open a door which you have no idea walk through?
1: We take precautions.
0: Mm-hmm.
1: We do a lot of work to protect ourselves. We call on higher powers and whatever your faith system, be that God, angels,
0: mm-hmm.
1: We do call on their assistance. We're not gonna be foolish about this. I have a healthy respect for these things. Being interested in documenting this occurrence, we did have tape recorders on hand. And because sometimes you can get something known as electronic voice phenomena, which is basically recordings of ghost voices.
0: You bet.
1: And, you know, that was the ultimate hope, but at least just to kind of document what happened that night... the first half of the evening, we spoke to several different entities, and we did have the recorder in operation, and the playback that first half of the tape, and we don't get any EVP, but we do get, you know, at least the room noise and the human side of the conversation. Take a short break, and

0: After that short break, we call on Mr. Dillinger. And about 5-10 seconds after we begin our work, something enters the room claiming to be John Dillinger. We speak to him for about a half hour, 45 minutes.
1: Now, when you say you speak to him, via Ouija board?
0: No.
1: You mean aloud?
0: Aloud, and we get basically psychic impressions back. Ouija boards, I kind of have a very strong feeling about Ouija boards.
1: So do I.
0: They can be a useful tool, but it's a little bit spiritually like opening your door and inviting the first person that passes by on the street to come in.
1: That's right.
0: You just don't know what you're going to get. So we were speaking to this entity, and it answered a lot of questions. We know a little bit about Dillinger and had some specific questions, like the fate of some of his gang members. And at the end of the evening, we played that tape back, and about 5 to 10 seconds after we begin the work, the tape goes completely blank. Not even the human side of the conversation, yet most of the people at the table could see that the tape recorder was in operation.
1: Okay. I'm curious, with all the work you did, you must have some recordings, some interesting recordings. Have you kept them?
0: You know, I've kept them. I have yet to come up for any of our works where we contact anything or cleanse a house. We have yet to come up with any decent EVPs, although I have not had really good recording equipment there. It's usually pocket recorders.
1: What was it that Dillinger said to you?
0: We had quite a few questions for him. One of the more interesting things was one of his gang members, Red Hamilton, was supposedly shot in the back in a chase from Hastings, Minnesota to St. Paul, Minnesota, and died several days thereafter. There have been rumors that Red Hamilton indeed did not get killed and made it out alive and hid undercover, much like the rumors about Butch Cassidy. But we asked John Dillinger about that, and he said, well, yeah, of course Red got it out. He was fine. He lived to a ripe old age. What was interesting about that is three or four people at the table did get the distinct impression that at that point we were definitely being lied to. And some of them even went so far as to suspect that maybe John Dillinger killed the guys to speed the death along so he could run further faster.
1: Well, what would you expect from John Dillinger?
0: Yeah, well, I mean, he got a reputation as a cold-blooded guy, and then there were some apologists recently saying, well, no, he wasn't so bad, but maybe he was.
1: Maybe he was. I sure appreciate the story, sir.
0: Okay.
1: Thank you, and take care. Hello, Art. Having just heard the story from your fellow townsperson, or Perumbian, if you will, I thought I would multiply the impact of that story. About 15 years ago, while sleeping in my upstate New York, very old residence, I was aroused by the growling of my husky shepherd, but I could not awaken. I was paralyzed, unable to move or speak. The absolute sensation of a person kneeling on my chest and restraining me delivered one of the most solid moments of panic I've ever known. I was, I assure you, totally conscious, but powerless to move my limbs or cry out, as the weight of this apparition, seemed to increase. The entire time, my dog kept barking and growling. I concentrated on the sound of his voice until I was suddenly able to sit up and force the intruder off my chest. Within a heartbeat, to my utter amazement, the curtains of my room were shoved aside. Even though the window was closed, my dog confirmed what I had seen by leaping to the window and continuing the barking and growling. It took a full 30 minutes before my dog would come and sit with me on the bed. And there was no more sleep to be had that night, and I stayed with friends for a few nights following that incident. Yeah, I really love hearing stories about Pahrump. West of the Rockies, you're on the air. Hello.
2: Yes, Art, hi.
1: Hi.
2: Some Friday stories tonight, and by the way, my name is Dana. I'm calling from Woodland Hills, California.
1: Yes, sir.
2: I got another terrifying story to share with you.
1: Fire away.
2: It actually happened to my father back in 1961 down at Dana Point, California. And like I said, it is rather terrifying. He was coming home late one night from work, the house he was living in had partially burned down, so he was back in an add-on home in the back. He was getting ready for bed, and like I said, this is 61, and there were some of those rather kind of deco lamps hanging up in there that had the strings that you pull to turn them on.
1: Oh, yes.
2: You might remember.
1: Sure, I do.
2: But anyway, he had just gotten ready for bed and turned the lights off, and the lights were controlled from a switch on the wall.
1: Right.
2: And so he didn't turn them off from the pole, he just did them from the switch. Well, he laid down to go to bed, and the room was completely sealed, and the mattress he was laying on was rather low to the floor. It didn't have one of those box springs.
1: Right.
2: Well, he laid there just for about a minute or two trying to get to sleep, and as I said, the whole room was sealed shut. He started to notice and actually hear these strings for the lights jingling, just ching, ching, ching, ching. And he started getting, wondering what that was, and he was just looking straight up at the rafters on the ceiling. And at that moment, it still frightens me today to talk about this. He heard he felt a moan and a breath blow into his ear like a, like this.
1: Oh, boy.
2: And it's the kind of stuff that you hear about, but my father's a very serious man, and he's never had experiences like this before, and it really affected me. So he was laying there, and of course, as I've been hearing this evening, he was just completely petrified. But he heard the thing still rattling as if there was some kind of motion in the room, and this thing did it again, moaned into his ear louder and longer.
1: Well, you go into a kind of a state of shock is what happens.
2: I guess it is. I guess the system goes into a complete shock. But he definitely had a sense. This happened a third time, and this happened over probably would seem an eternity for him, but he said it was just a couple of minutes. He definitely had a sense beyond the shock that he had to move. He was in utter danger for
1: right.
2: whatever reason. I don't know if it was
1: right.
2: possession or what.
1: It's fight or flight. Mm-hmm.
2: Yeah, I guess so. Anyway, so he was there, but like I said, he was overcome even over that with a sense to get out of there. So he summoned every ounce of courage he had, and he jumped out of bed, ran across the room, flipped the light switch on, looked back. And, of course, there was nothing there. But the things were still moving up there. Well, needless to say, he got out of there and never slept in that room again.
1: I wouldn't.
2: But it's affected me so much that I actually cover my ears when I sleep at night because of that story.
1: For me, it's closets. I never go to sleep with an open closet. There are things in closets. You always close closets before you go to sleep, if you're smart. If you don't want things coming out of them, you close them.
2: Amen.
1: Thank you for the call, sir.
2: Sure.
1: All right, we're going to break here at the top of the hour. There is more. If you can handle it, if your heart can handle it, there is more. This is what we call ghost-to-ghost AM, and I do it when I get in the mood, and this is one of those nights. It's dark, it's kind of windy, and a little bit of rain in the air in the desert. Kind of eerie. It's a good night for this. I'm Art Bell, and this is ghost-to-ghost AM.

0: And now, back to the best of Art Bell.
1: Here we go again. First time caller line, you're on the air. Good morning.
2: Good morning, Art.
1: How are you and where are you?
2: I'm fine. I'm Derek. I'm calling from Metairie, Louisiana, which is right next door to New Orleans.
1: Which is also the home of Anne Rice.
2: Yeah, that's right. And she gets lots of attention around here.
1: Sure,
2: we've got
1: a
2: nice spooky night down here, too. It's extremely foggy right now. So.
1: Well, look, you live in an area, yeah. Fog or not.
2: That's right. That's right. It feels like you're swimming no matter what time it is.
1: Right.
2: But anyway, about 10 years ago, around 1988, me and my girlfriend and my girlfriend's friend, ex-girlfriend, these are all ex, but me and my ex-girlfriend's friend, my ex-girlfriend's younger sister, and my ex-girlfriend's younger sister's friend were all together one night. It was a Friday night,
1: mm-hmm.
2: and we were looking for something to do. So we said, hey, let's try a Ouija board. What's that? You know, and I really wish that I would have known what your earlier caller said about you never know what you're going to get into, because we really didn't. And I, being the, you know, scientifically minded, decided to do it in a way that, you know, it couldn't be faked. You know, I just wanted to make sure that all the bases were covered and that whatever happened would really happen, you know?
1: Yes, I have a lot of respect for Ouija boards. Thank you.
2: Okay, good. We turned off all the lights. We lit a few candles. And I had my girlfriend and her friend sit across from each other with a Ouija board on their lap. And the other two youngsters were just on the side watching. This was great Friday night entertainment. So I just started asking questions. And I said, you know, the two girls, my girlfriend and her friend, had their hands on a little pointer thing. And I said, I want you to look eye to eye the whole time, because I wanted to make sure that they wouldn't be able to see what was going on the board. Okay?
1: Right.
2: So I was asking questions, very general questions, like, you know, is there anybody out there? You know, stuff like that. And, you know, they'd move the thing around and it'd go, you know, close to yes, stuff like that. And I was like, okay, well, let's narrow it down a little bit more. Are you a boy or a girl? You know, and it fooled around the board, and eventually we ended up getting some sort of man. Okay, I couldn't tell you the history of this man, but it started to feel a little bit eerie. It started to feel like the board was not joking around. You know, it was starting to talk to us.
1: Right.
2: And so needless to say, we were all feeling a little tense to begin with. And I started asking questions like, are you a good man? And I go to no, of course. I say, you're a bad man. And then I go to yes. And this whole time, the people who are moving the board are not looking at the board. And I was asking the questions, and I was reading the answers. So the younger girls are starting to freak. I'm starting to freak. So I say, well,
1: yep.
2: It's about time that I ask a question that's going to call his bluff, that's going to prove that this really isn't happening. So I said, well, how many people are in this room right now? And it went to six. And at first I was like, oh, you see, I told you. But then it hit me that there were five of us in the room, and he was the extra one. And it was six, and we just freaked.
1: Yes, of course.
2: The young girls bust out into tears. We felt a presence in the room that
1: uh-huh.
2: scared the living daylights out
1: I
2: of us.
1: I understand.
2: It was unbelievable. So I just...
1: All I can tell you is my experience with a Ouija board was similar, and I won't get within 1,000 miles of one.
2: I'll never touch one again. You know, and the weekend after that, we were like, you know, y'all want to do it, but no thanks.
1: No, thanks.
2: Really, right. To this day, 10 years later, I still remember it, and I still tell this story.
1: And I believe every word of it. Thank you very much for it. Look, I won't even talk about it, but I'll tell you that you be wary. Don't think it's fun. Ouija boards are invitations to... It's like, I guess it's like getting on the radio and inviting everybody in the audience over to your house. You know, you have no idea who's going to come through the door. Wildcard line, you're on the air. Hi.
3: How are you doing this morning, Art?
1: Well, I'm okay, I guess. I'm getting a little freaked out at my own program, like usual, but I'm all right.
3: That, you know, it just goes with the territory.
1: Yeah.
3: Now, this is from an earlier caller. He was on the Enterprise back in 1982.
1: That's correct.
3: I was on the Enterprise in 1984.
1: Oh, really?
3: I can verify what he was saying. I was in a different department, but I can definitely verify what he was saying.
1: Really?
3: Yeah. Mine is from the same time frame, 84 to 88. I was in a squadron, one of the fixed-wing squadrons that was on board. We were to do some temporary duty on the USS, just for Independence. And so a few of us went over there with it. I'm one of the cooks out of that squadron. So
1: uh-huh.
3: I said, yeah, I'll go with the guys, no problem.
1: Right.
3: And we were told that, you know, some strange things happened on board that ship. And I'm going, okay, yeah, whatever. Well, I'm in one of the voids. It's a room that's just used for whatever. And this one just so happened to be for a lot of our dry storage for the galleys.
1: Mm-hmm.
3: And me and this one guy from that's normal ship's company, we're sitting there, we're talking, we're going over inventory. And he goes, hey, you want to hear something real, really freaky? I said, okay. I said, first of all, you got to turn down the radio. Well, there was no stereo in the room. Okay, there's a bunch of music. He goes, well, that's part of it. I said, okay. And he goes, you just stick around here for a little while. You're gonna see something really strange. Now, you know, there's boxes all over the place with cans of dried goods or fruits and stuff like that. You're talking around 25 to 30 pounds each box. And all of a sudden, at the complete other end, the boxes are just starting to fly.
1: What?
3: Like something is just going right through them. And I'm the one that's facing it, and the guy's looking the other way. We're standing right there by the hatch. And he just sees this look on my face, and he grabs me, and he pulls me right through the hatch, and he slams it shut, and it sounds like something just ran right into the hatch. And I'm going, what in the hell was that? He goes, oh, that's just the beginning. You don't know about this ship. And there was nobody else in there but us two.
1: Mm.
3: And we had already looked everywhere. Right, we were going through making our inventory. He goes, come on, I'm going to show you something else. So we go into this other void that's completely empty, except over on one of the bulkheads, one of the walls, there was a former hatch there, but it was all bolted down.
1: Right.
3: I'm going, okay, so this is, you know, nothing new. I used to play poker in some of these rooms and stuff like that on the Enterprise. And he goes, oh, no, just sit here and listen. So we're sitting there just shooting the breeze for a little bit, and all of a sudden I hear a whole bunch of banging and a whole bunch of yelling. And it was kind of muffled. It sounded like it was coming from the other side of the wall. And I'm going, okay, so what's going on? And it was getting louder and louder and louder. And the more that you listen to it, the more you can hear, help us, don't let us drown, just, you know, help us, all this. I'm going, what is going on here? And he goes, come on, we're going to go explain it to you. So I'm sitting there with a whole bunch of these other guys.
1: You're telling me this is a bolted hatch?
3: Bolted hatch. What had happened was a torpedo hit perfect. Right into the one of the old tanks where they used to hold the jet fuel. And there were a whole bunch of guys down there at that time scrubbing it out because it had been contaminated with something. They had to completely empty it, scrub it down, dry it, and then refuel it with jet fuel. No problem. Well, these guys were down in it. I believe it was during World War II. A direct torpedo hit. Right into that tank. It was already empty, so it didn't, you know, completely blow up. But all these guys drowned in there. They had to close all the hatches that led to it, so it was called watertight integrity. This way, the water wouldn't spread out throughout the ship.
1: Right.
3: All right. But all these men drowned in there.
1: And that's what you were hearing?
3: Oh, yeah, that's what we were hearing.
1: I don't know if I could stay on board a ship like that.
3: Well, there's a lot more. Going up, now this is all on the Independence. Go up there to the bridge to go visit a couple friends of mine that I knew from high school that I knew were there. And I was telling them about these two experiences, and they said, oh, that's nothing. Oh, yeah, there's more. And just as I said that, all the instruments were blinking. The standard compass that we have, a humongous compass, at least 3 feet in circumference.
1: Yes, sir.
3: Was just spinning. It was just going like it was hooked up to a mechanism to where it was just going to start spinning.
1: I hear you. Well, electromagnetic disturbance around things like this, fairly common.
3: Yeah, it was just, I mean, to this day I will never forget it, especially hearing the screams that were on the other side of that bulkhead where those guys were that had drowned. and then seeing all those boxes fly around, 25 to 30 pounds each.
1: I would not handle that well. I appreciate the call.
3: Sir?
1: Appreciate the story. Thank you. I wouldn't handle that one well at all. Not well at all. You know, the implication of that is, and I'm still trying to figure this out as we handle these kinds of stories. What is that? Certainly it cannot be the lingering souls of men who died such a horrible death. Can it? Reliving that again and again? With some kind of hellish consciousness? No, I wouldn't handle that well at all. Good morning. You're on the air on Ghost to Ghost AM, if you will. I'm Art Bell. Where are you, please?
4: Hello?
1: Hello.
4: Hi. My name's Denise. I'm calling from Sacramento, California.
1: Hi, Denise.
4: And the story I have for you, by the way, I've really been enjoying the ghost stories.
1: Well, enjoying is a word, I guess. I'm not sure if it's a proper one for some of what you've heard, but...
4: Not some of them.
1: Yeah.
4: Perhaps.
1: Anyway.
4: So anyway, my story is... my mother, she drove down to Lodi, California yesterday. Both of my grandparents are buried there.
1: Oh, yes.
4: And she went down to see her uncle, my grandmother's brother,
1: mm-hmm.
4: with her brother, my uncle. And they usually stop by the cemetery to see my grandparents. And she is not a believer in ghosts. But I think, I don't know, she might have changed her mind after yesterday. She went by the gravesite, and she usually goes by to do a little visiting. And she was knelt down, she was saying some prayers, she says to herself.
1: Right.
4: She says, this all of a sudden, there was this film in front of her. It was just like a film. And she said it wasn't there that long. And she said, then pretty soon it was just gone. And she said, it was strange. And I said, you don't believe in ghosts, huh? Hmm. She's not a believer, but I am. And there are a couple other odd things that have happened with that particular...
1: Well, I'm a believer. I don't know exactly what ghosts are.
4: Oh, I don't either.
1: But... they are something, and what I'll tell you what I want to believe, thank you. I want to believe that they are the echo, the remnant of what once was, not the remaining consciousness of what is. Because to believe that, as that man said in that terrifying story, that those men eternally remain... reliving that horrible death again and again, that drowning, that's too much. I don't want to believe that. I would rather, I'd much rather believe that like an endless tape loop, it's some sort of what a weak echo of what was. But I can't be sure of that. Can you? East of the Rockies, you're on the air. Hi.
5: Good morning, Art.
1: Good morning to you.
5: And how are you doing this eerie evening?
1: Well, I was better earlier.
5: I understand that. Well, like the previous one of the previous caller, I am calling from New Orleans.
1: New Orleans again?
5: Unlike Metairie.
1: Yes.
5: Now, for most listeners, if you've never been to New Orleans, it is a very eerie place to come to.
1: It really is.
5: Yeah, especially at night. They have vampire tours now.
1: Vampire tours.
5: In the French Quarter, you can take a vampire tour. You can take haunted, you know, mansion tours.
1: I absolutely am coming to New Orleans.
5: You know, there, Art, it's amazing the things that you'll find out here. Especially, one of the most amazing things to visit, if you are not, you know, a native of New Orleans, one of the things that you'd want to come to if you were a tourist is the cemeteries.
1: Mm-hmm.
5: The cemeteries are unlike any other cemetery in the world, okay, because all the cemeteries are above ground.
1: Mm-hmm.
5: Okay, so they're tremendous, and just some of the sculptures and statues in these cemeteries are just
1: It kind of sounds like the one I was in Paris.
5: Oh, yeah. Oh, yeah.
1: Oh, God.
5: But what I'm calling to tell you tonight is there's suburbs of New Orleans called New Orleans East, and I do live in these suburbs. There's one particular suburb called Village de l'Est. Now, as story goes, from way back when, Village de l'Est used to be kind of like an Indian, not, you can't really call it reservation, but the Natchez Indians used to settle on this land. It was a lot of swampland.
1: Right.
5: Now, how the story went was when an Indian died, or when a Native American died, one of the Natchez tribe, they would take the Native American and put him in an old oak tree. When that oak tree fell, whether naturally, you know, or if lightning struck it or something, the soul of that Indian would go up, you know, to wherever.
1: Hmm.
5: Okay? Now, here's how the story goes. There are a lot of haunted houses or houses that are haunted or people hear things or whatever in this subdivision,
1: yes.
5: Especially on one particular block where I have a good friend of mine who lives there, Teddy. Now, we've heard, you know, things go on in that house, you know, like sometimes real late at night you'd hear like a faint jingle of bells, you know, something like that. Or you'd hear beating on walls, you know, or you just feel gushed. You know, small gusts of wind from nowhere.
1: Yes.
5: You know, eerie things. So we had a friend of ours who was a Native American also, and she had an uncle who practiced and always went to the tribe things. I can't remember what you call them.
1: Tribal gatherings.
5: Yeah, exactly. In Mississippi.
1: Listen, we're at the bottom of the hour. I've got a break here, so stay right where you are, will you?
5: All right.
1: Now, I've never heard that before. It reminds me of a book I read. They would actually bury their dead in a tree and wait for the tree to fall for the soul to ascend. I'm Art Bell. This is Coast to Ghost AM.

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1: There is more in this world than we

0: I have such reverence for that line. Good morning, everybody. We'll get back to it in a moment. Back to New Orleans, Louisiana, a very haunted city at the best of times. You're back on the air, sir.
1: Yes, hello.
0: Hi.
1: Okay, now, like I was saying, we had a girlfriend of ours, her uncle was a person who was Native American, and he, you know, practiced it. I'm sorry. But I'm going to get to that in a second. What happened was, my friend Teddy, he did experience, you know, this beating on the wall, you know, and just weird things happening in his house. Now, his parents are divorced, and he has a sister. Now, whenever his sister was in that house, they never had any problems.
0: Mm.
1: That was something that we always found weird. But whenever she was out of that house, when she was at her mom's, there was always problems, you know?
0: That's very interesting because that's almost opposite of a lot of other ghost stories. Typically, teenage girls carry these incidents with them, and this seems the opposite.
1: Exactly. But one night, you know, we were all stupid teenagers. We decided that we wanted to put on a little seance, you know, and bring up Jim Morrison.
0: Jim Morrison?
1: Yeah. You know, because we were avid Doors followers, you know. So we lighted our candles. We had a book on, you know, seances, you know, and we tried to do it. You know, nothing happened. Now, the following weeks to come wreaked a lot of havoc in that house. The first incident to occur was the microwave going off on his dad's hand while his dad's hand was in the microwave. That was one of the first occurrences. The biggest occurrence was when the garage windows blew to the outside. In other words, the glass didn't blow inside like somebody threw a rock in the garage. They blew out onto the grass. Okay? And that kind of freaked us out. You know, that with more beating on the wall, you know, late at night, you know, and everything like that. So we got Andrea's uncle to come in, okay? And he sent something as soon as he walked in the door. And he walked in every room of the house, and in every corner he burned, in every corner that pointed toward the north, he burned a little bowl of sage. Apparently he explained to us that sage was a peace offering. Now, what he explained to us that there were three souls in the house, or on that land. Two of them were bad, and one of them which was good. He said that the jingling that we'd hear at night sometimes was that of the good spirit, okay, trying to ward off the evil from hurting him and his family.
0: Right.
1: You know, Teddy and his family. But he said the banging on the wall and everything else that occurred that went wrong were those two evil spirits. Apparently, Andrea's uncle was explaining to us that they're evil and that they're upset because they're stuck in, like he said, limbo. They're not going anywhere. They're staying right there and they cannot get out. But the day that he burned that sage, there has never been another incident occur in that house.
0: Well,
1: he said that we shook something up in there when we played around with something bad. He said that what happened was we were getting in over our heads, in other words.
0: Very easy to do.
1: We were playing with fire too close to gasoline. And he said that really, really upset the evil spirits that they have in that house, you know, and it kind of, you know, peed off, you know, the good spirit. Because the good spirit was trying to keep the evil away from them, away from us. Andrea's uncle came in, and he was the one that explained to us about the Natchez Indian burying their dead in the trees. And when that tree would fall, you know, from age or whatever, then the spirit, you know, of that body would be released. Mm-hmm. And he explained to us that those were a couple bodies, and there are a couple other spirits in other houses out there in Voyage de l'Est that are haunted.
0: As I said earlier, even at the best of times, sir, in your city, it's a haunted kind of place. Now, I think that the book that I read that kind of parallels what he just said. Actually, it comes pretty close to it. It's called Speaker for the Dead. You ever get a chance to read Speaker for the Dead, definitely do it. In fact, I've been meaning to interview the author of that book for some time, and I had it lined up, and I don't know what I did. Must have slipped by me. I'll get on that again. Good morning. You're on the air in what we call Ghost to Ghost AM. Where are you, please?
2: Hi, this is Kelly in Soda Springs, Idaho.
0: Kelly, we have a big hum on the phone here.
2: Oh, okay. That's the other line. Can you hold on 1 second?
0: Sure.
2: You have to hang on, Dana.
0: Oh, I see. We've got a phone line here.
2: Okay, that was my husband on the other line.
0: Well,
2: we have a couple stories for you.
0: Okay, but we still have hum.
2: Still
0: have a lot of hum, yes.
2: Wow.
0: I mean, I can hear you, but it's like something's...
2: Let me shut off my computer. Maybe that's what it is.
0: Let's see if that's it. Could be your computer. It is now safe to turn your computer off.
2: Okay.
0: No, it's still
2: right
0: there. Anyway, go ahead and tell us one...
2: Is that better?
0: No, but go ahead and give us your best one.
2: Okay, well, about 3 years ago, my daughter was 2, and every night at 12:26, every night she'd wake up screaming.
0: 12:26.
2: Not screaming scared, and not screaming upset, but screaming pissed. You know, like if you went in and you shook somebody awake and then you hid?
0: Oh, yes.
2: Okay. She was mad. You could tell she was just mad.
0: Yeah.
2: So I'd run upstairs and calm her down, put her back to sleep, and I'd go back down to bed. Well, one particular night, it was hot. It was just dripping sweat. I got to bed. I told my husband, if that booger wakes her up tonight, mm-hmm. I'm going to be so mad. He's going to get it. You know, I don't know how do you get a ghost, right? So she woke him up, or he woke her up. And at 12:26, I go upstairs. I'm trying to calm her down. I'm ripping this ghost a new butt, and I finally get her calmed down. I go back downstairs. I'm even more dripping wet because of the heat from upstairs, and I'm tossing and turning trying to go back to sleep, and all of a sudden I feel this like cool fingers go across my neck, and I was turning around to, you know, ask my husband what he did that for, and he's rolled over on his other side sound asleep.
0: Oh my.
2: And I'm thinking, oh, wow, you know, that was kind of weird. And it never did scare me. Within 20 seconds, the temperature in the room dropped a good 15, 20 degrees to cool it off. And I, you know, I got the feeling that he was apologizing to me in his own way, appeasing me, I don't know. Never woke her up again that night, after that night.
0: So, in other words, your little tantrum...
2: Yeah, I did throw a tantrum. Yes, I did. And it worked.
0: Wow, what a story. What part of the country are you in?
2: We live in a very small town in Idaho called Soda Springs. Like 1,300 people. Or 1,100 people, I'm sorry. A lot of old buildings. It's an old mining community. A lot of deaths in the mines. And this so happened to be a little boy who turned out to be my daughter's best friend for a while. And they'd walk along holding hands and talking, and she'd hold his hand, and they'd walk along, and all of a sudden a chair that'd be in the middle of the room would tip over like he walked right past, you know, right over top of it. And she was, with her hand, was a good foot away. I mean, it's just weird, all kinds of fun stuff like that. But never a bad thing. We never felt threatened in any way. You know, he'd pull tricks on us.
0: Well, that is a remarkable story. I mean, thank you very much. To take off at a ghost, to get angry at a spirit, and to literally read it the riot act. First of all, I don't know how you'd have the guts to do that, but I suppose eventually waking up enough time to a screaming child, you might do it. And then to feel a cold hand on the back of your neck and feel a temperature drop of 20 degrees in a room. And then to have that entity go away. You've got to wonder. Some of it seems so conscious, First time caller line, you're on the air. Hi.
3: Hi.
0: Where are you?
3: I'm from Redding, California.
0: Redding, California.
3: Mm-hmm.
0: All right. You've been having some earthquakes up there, haven't you?
3: Oh, yeah. Yes, I have.
0: It's been really rocking and rolling. As a matter of fact, it's swarming up there, so.
3: Yeah, there was two yesterday and then one today.
0: Uh-huh. So what's up?
3: I have a story from, I'm 15 years old now, and it was in eighth grade.
0: Okay.
3: Yes, and eighth grade, junior high, my junior high has a theater, a big, an old theater. The junior high is dated back from 1911.
0: Mm-hmm.
3: And I was doing a play there. It was my first play. I had the lead role, and all throughout the play, well, there has been plays before about speculation that the theater is haunted, because all the time, the house lights, brand new house lights, would go on and off and on and off and on and off. The whole audience saw it, and the stagehands backstage could see the light switch going up and down and up and down.
0: Your name's not Carrie, is it?
3: No, it's not.
0: Okay.
3: It's Heidi.
0: Heidi.
3: Yes. Heidi.
0: That's just as good. All right, Heidi.
3: And then there'd be pounding on the top part when nobody would be up there.
0: You could actually, going back, you could actually see the switch going on and off?
3: Yes, my friend was the stage manager, and she was there doing the house lights, and she wasn't even touching them. The light switch was going on and off and on and off by itself.
0: Be enough for me right there.
3: Uh-huh. It was pretty scary. And the pounding on the top part, the catwalk on the top, above the house lights.
0: Yes.
3: Was pounding, like footsteps running across.
0: Yes.
3: And then the side entrances going to backstage, the curtains were flapping back and forth like somebody was pushing them around.
0: Mm.
3: And, well, while all this was happening, I was the lead of the play, so I was getting into costumes and stuff, and I knew something wrong was going on, but nobody was really... I really wasn't following, but I was really nervous because it was the first play that I was ever doing, and I was the lead.
0: Sure.
3: And I could, like, I don't know if I could actually physically hear it, but I felt like a girl's whisper in my head saying, "You're going to do all right. I'm looking over you. You're going to do great. Just go on there, and you're going to do fine because I'm watching over you." I could hear this person whispering in my head. I could just feel a presence of a ghost or something around me, and it was actually kind of neat. I wasn't that scared. But the first step, the house lights going on and off, it was just kind of like this child having fun.
0: Who do you think was talking to you, Heidi?
3: Nobody was around me. Like I was behind the curtain by myself.
0: No, I know. You were hearing this. Who do you think it was?
3: Well, I have heard stories but they have been just stories, you know, I thought they were just stories of a girl, a long time ago, like when the school just opened, performing a play, and I don't know if she died in the theater or she died, but she really liked the theater itself. So she might have kept that as a home or something. And I think it might have been her, you know, telling me that I was going to do all right.
0: Right. You know, I don't want to believe that somebody like that would remain, even in a theater, even in a place they loved, eternally. I mean, Heidi, doesn't that seem to you like a hell, sort of?
3: Yes. Mm-hmm. It does.
0: One imagines something...
3: It feels like a restless kind of... spirit, like she doesn't want to stay there. That's why she makes so much mischief and everything, you know?
0: Precisely.
3: Flicking on the house lights and pounding up in the stairs and ways and messing with the curtains and everything.
0: Heidi, how did the play go?
3: It went fine after that. Besides, everybody was just... They all thought that it was a trick, which it was all right. We didn't want the audience to get scared, so we just... let them think that it was a trick.
0: Never really knew. They thought that was part of the act.
3: No, I think they just thought it was part of the act, yeah. Afterwards, like, the backstage people told their families and stuff, but, yeah, it was... We all felt it, you know? And we're pretty serious about our craft, so we wouldn't really do anything like that because it's pretty unprofessional anyway.
0: Uh-huh.
3: So it was something else. It was pretty interesting.
0: I really appreciate your story, Heidi.
3: Okay, thank you.
0: You bet. Good night, and I'm glad you did well in the play. Wild Card Line, you're on the air. Hi.
4: Hi, Art. How you doing?
0: Okay.
4: Okay, well, I had a story that happened about 24 years ago. I was living in a rooming house, and the lady that owned the house was 89 years old. She lived in the front part of the house. It was separated from the other sleeping rooms.
0: Right.
4: And I had got out of the military and kind of a rogue and stuff. Anyway, I had stayed there for, maybe 6 months or so, and she asked me if I wanted to come in and play a game, and I thought, well, she's going to have to play checkers or something like that, or something along that line. I got in there, and the room was dimly lit, and she sat down at the table, and she pulled out this Ouija board.
0: That kind of a game, huh?
4: Yeah, and she started to tell me how to do it, and we proceeded with it, and it starts spelling out old-fashioned names, first names, like Horace and Elmer. She had been married 4 or 5 times before, and she told me that these were the names of her husbands, and that the more we played it, probably went on 45 minutes to an hour, the faster that would go across the board, that little triangle-shaped
0: yes.
4: thing go across there.
0: Yes.
4: The point, it was almost flying off there. At one point, she had some tea there. She asked me to go to the kitchen and get a cup, and I went to the kitchen and opened the door, and this is no lie, she had hundreds of cockroaches crawling all through her cabinets, and she had honey in jars where she said she was catching them. And so I had enough of that. I didn't want any tea or anything else. I went back, and we continued to play that game. But it turned into, I just felt real eerie, like the hair was standing on the back of my neck, and it got so out of control that that triangle little deal that we were working would just fly off the table just about. So that was a pretty scary.
0: My friend, that would be it for me. I've got to go. We're at the top of the hour. Oh, my God. We'll be back.

0: 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Now again, here's Art.
1: Once again, here I am, all right? I'm going to plug my books. You notice I'm not doing very much of it because I don't want to sign that many. Every year at about this time, twixt Thanksgiving and Christmas, we do a special where you can get an autographed copy of one of my books. 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The Art of Talk is redone, and boy do I mean redone, 260 pages, 60 photographs, story of my life. From the time I was but a bulge in my mommy's belly till just about now, it'll tell you a lot about me. I'm a pretty weird person. And that's $24.95. It's a hardcover book. It's called The Art of Talk. 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Can't get through now, get through over the weekend or next week or whatever. 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You can call that number right now. Here it comes. You're on the air, Coast to Coast AM, or is it Ghost to Ghost AM? Good morning.
2: Hi.
1: Hi there.
2: This is Joe. I'm calling from Jamestown, New York.
1: Hi, Joe.
2: Hi. I'm just so glad you called me. I can't believe it.
1: Well,
2: I
1: I'm
2: love
1: doing
2: your
1: that,
2: show.
1: Selectively doing that, looking at stories, and if they seem interesting, I'm calling a few people.
2: Well, this is so great. First of all, I guess to start the whole thing, I've been living in it's my dream home, and it was a home in Frewsburg, New York, which probably no one's ever heard of before because it's kind of like a Mayberry, and a very small town but beautiful community. And but it's been known to be haunted because it was built in 1840, and it's a part of the Underground Railroad. So it has the tunnels and the false fireplace.
1: There may be some people who don't know what the Underground Railroad is.
2: The Underground Railroad was all of the connections that were made from the South all the way up to Canada to help the slaves escape from the South. So this was a home that was built while it was being built. He was an abolitionist, and he actually built his home to provide for this so that he would help keep the slaves in a safe area, even though they wouldn't just hide in these little cubby holes or anything for a long period of time. Only if the sheriffs would come would they need to hide. But they they had it all protected so that they could help to when it was safe, then they would move on to another station closer and closer, like up through the route, came through Silver Creek, Buffalo, that kind of area, and then up into Canada until they were free
1: right.
2: in the country.
1: Right.
2: So, and this is, and it's written up in all the books and everything because it's one of the few places left standing, which makes us kind of nervous because it is old and it's huge and it has all its little hiding places and beautiful wood. And the reason I chose it was because it was I love antiques and I knew it was haunted. From the stories that I'd heard in the small town, you know, people talk. But it didn't bother me, because that kind of thing doesn't bother me. But we had first, right away, we were doing our, as we moved in with my 1-year-old, we were doing all the painting and refurbishing the home and doing things that we needed to do to fix it up. But right away, we could tell that there was an entity there.
1: Right.
2: I had the first thing that happened was when my little girl who has cerebral palsy, she couldn't even turn or crawl, you know, move to crawl, but she was eyeing a ball that was like six feet away from her, and she wanted it so badly. But and we were busy painting, and I took one little break, and I sat down in a chair, and I had one eye on her and one eye on still my work I was going to do. But instead, I see this little red and white ball. Not roll to her, but move to her, about 6 feet. Just slide across the floor to her, so now she can see it and she's playing with it. And I'm standing up thinking, I can't believe what I'm looking at. You know, this just doesn't seem. I know what I want to describe to people, but I don't know how to. And that was just the beginning. And in that house, we knew that the entities were friendly, but. We just knew that they were doing a lot of things in the house, but mostly friendly things, and nothing to scare us. Just to let them, they wanted to let us know that they were there. We have like those latches, the antique iron latches that are on the inside of these older homes.
1: Right.
2: You have to have the thumb on one side, you know, to lift up the latch on the other side. And after there was just some knocking noise to let me know that there was, it was kind of like a warning that there was a presence in the room. And then the next thing I know, I'm standing right at this door. It's an inner door. No wind, no scientific reason why this should move. And all of a sudden, just the inner latch is going up and down. So I thought, well, you're supposed to talk to these spirits to see if they might, you know, do something else to communicate with you. But as soon as I did, then it

0: as I am, and I'm sorry that I didn't save the story. But roughly, here it is. He and his wife slept in one room, his children in another. They were small children. And the children would be awakened in the middle of the night with voices. Indistinct, busy voices. You could sort of just barely hear what they were. You know, kind of like you would hear voices carried on the wind from a neighbor's house, something like that. But the voices were so loud in the children's room that it would wake the children up at night. And the man finally went into his children's room, and he had to stand on a chair in order to hear the voices. But he heard them not clearly, but with enough volume to be bothered. And he had to be in one particular spot. Now, this man monitored these voices for months. And here's the really eerie part. You had to be in one particular place to hear the voices. And the voices would move about an inch or two every day. Every day. And he monitored these voices until finally they exited the house, spot where you could hear them, and literally moved across his backyard until finally he had to literally stand on the brick, you know, the block wall by the back of his house to hear the voices. And there they were, chattering away. Months later, they had moved, 50 or 60 or 70 feet, and they just kept going. Now, you tell me what he was hearing. He ran through just about everything. Could it be RF from a radio station nearby? No. He ruled that out. What could it possibly be? Some sort of rip, some sort of tear in the continuum? Something from time past? Almost probably that. And as far as he knows, they just kept moving. This little spot where the voices could be heard just kept moving. West of the Rockies, you're on the air. Hi.
1: Hi, Art.
0: Hello.
1: How are you?
0: A little freaked out, but okay.
1: This is Marie, and I'm calling from Crowheart, Wyoming.
0: Yes, ma'am.
1: And we're on the Wind River Indian Reservation, and they call it the land of the little people.
0: Ah.
1: But my story doesn't start here anyway.
0: All right.
1: We lived in Oregon, and this happened to me about 22 years ago.
0: Right.
1: In 1976. My daughter had a friend, and she would come over and stay at our house. My daughter would go down there and stay with her. And one night, her friend and her brother were driving down this little road. We lived way out in the country, about 15 miles out of Sutherland, Oregon. And her brother and her were going down our country road, and I'm not really sure what happened to him, but they wound up going off an embankment about 100 feet down into the ravine. And he helped her crawl up the side of the hill, and they were hurt pretty bad, but he got her up to the side of the hill, and just as she got up to the top of the road, he fell back down. Well, she made it about a quarter of a mile to a half of a mile to where the fire department was, and she got some help. Well, needless to say, he didn't make it, and she wound up in the hospital. And I worked nights. I worked at the Denny's restaurant there, and I worked graveyard shift, or actually wasn't graveyard, but until midnight, and I'd have to come home through that road. Well, like the day after the accident happened, I would come to the area where they had gone off the road, and there was this aborigine standing in the road with his hands up in the air.
0: Oh, my.
1: And it kind of scared me, and I didn't know if I should keep going or stop or what I should do. And I said, no, I'm going to go past. So I went on home, and I told my husband about it. And the following night, the same thing happened. And this happened for like 3 or 4 nights. And my daughter got a call from her friend that was in the hospital, and she asked her if she could come and see her. So I took my daughter in to see her, and I really didn't understand why I was seeing this in the road. I mean, to me, it was sort of, you know, what do you want? What's going on? You know, type thing. It was like he was restless or something.

0: was going on and trying to tell me something. At least that's how I felt. So I took my daughter in to see her friend at the hospital, and she went in to see her, and then she asked my daughter if she would if I would mind going in and seeing her.
1: Right.
0: So I said, well, okay, I'd go in, and my daughter waited for me out in the hall, and it was just her friend and I in the room, and she started telling me that it was all her fault, that her brother died, that she could have done something to help him, and, you know, she was just crying, and I finally told her, I said, it was not your fault. There was nothing that you could have done to change the situation. And after that, I didn't see him in the road anymore.
1: Wow.
0: It was almost like I was to go to tell her because she wanted to commit suicide. She wanted to end her life because she felt like she was responsible for what happened to him. And after I went and saw her and told her that it wasn't her fault, then I felt like a big weight was lifted off of me, and she got well.
1: Remarkable. So absolutely remarkable.
0: It was really a strange situation.
1: Did it make you a believer?
0: Oh, definitely, because I had something else happen to me in 80, and it was sort of a situation where we lived in a little tiny trailer, and I kept getting this odor, and I couldn't figure out what it was at first, and we had this dog that kept looking behind her. Well, this odor that I kept getting was sort of like I could smell like my grandfather. You know how certain people, they eat certain things, and they have just an odor about them.
1: Sure.
0: Well, he always ate Cheerios and All Bran for breakfast and toast, and that's what I kept smelling. Now, they lived in New York, and we were in Oregon. And my dog kept looking behind her one day and growling, and I couldn't figure out what was wrong. And the following day, I got a phone call from my mother that my grandfather had passed away. And I knew he had been there.
1: There's every reason to believe that those who pass away, even those who move on, linger long enough near loved ones.
0: Well, I hadn't seen him in probably 20 years.
1: I hear you.
0: I think it was just his way of making sure that me and my family were fine, and then he was okay.
1: A very common story. Thank you so much.
0: You're welcome. Thank you.
1: Take care. Listen, I'm getting a lot of email here indicating, well, let me read you one from Jay. Warning, warning, warning, solar images. Look out, here comes a big solar flare. And this one is a big one. We'll try and get the information up on the website tonight, if not tomorrow. So there apparently has been a very, very large solar flare. And we'll try and keep you updated. First time caller line, you're on the air. Hi.
2: Hello?
1: Hello.
2: Hi, how are you, Art?
1: I'm okay. Where are you?
2: I am in Kansas City, Missouri.
1: Kansas City. Oh.
2: The story I'm about to tell you, although it does not happen here, happens in central South Dakota.
1: Central South Dakota.
2: Right. Mitchell, to be exact.
1: Tell me something. Are they saying bad things about me on Kansas City Talk Radio?
2: You know what? My husband turned me on to you this evening, and I work in a bar. And he said he kind of got freaked out yesterday about some Catholic pastor talking about...
1: Oh, yes, that was another program. No, this relates to a possible curse placed on the Kansas City Chiefs. I've been getting some really nasty... And anyway...
2: I'm a Raiders fan, so...
1: You're a Raiders fan?
2: Yeah.
1: Yes, so am I, actually. All right, go ahead.
2: About early 1990... Or no, I'm sorry, mid-1991, I had just filed for divorce, and I found out 3 weeks later that I was pregnant with my second child.
1: Oh, boy.
2: Which is, you know, not great.
1: Not great.
2: And I was living with his family in a little town called Parkston, South Dakota.
1: Mm-hmm.
2: And not very happy. And I was thinking about an abortion, which I have a very Catholic family.
1: I understand.
2: And the Catholic upbringing, but at the time I was so sick of religion, I didn't think about church, I didn't care.
1: No, you were in the middle of a divorce. Taking a long way home, sort of, and thinking about an abortion. Listen, this sounds like a very interesting story. We're at a break. Can I put you on hold?
2: You bet.
1: All right. We will come back after the break and finish this one up. Can you imagine that? Are there worse, more serious human situations than that? You file for divorce. You're with your family. And you find out you're pregnant. You begin thinking about an abortion. It's your second child. I don't know. It doesn't get much rougher than that, does it? From the high desert, where the clouds and the rain and the mist are moving in on kind of a creepy night, this is Coast to Coast AM. Stay buckled in. That's my recommendation.

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1: It sure is, and this is the stretch run. Boy, what a night, huh? When I ask for ghost stories, I get them. No question about that. Young lady on the line got disconnected somehow. We got her back. That's almost a miracle. So we'll get back to her in just a moment. You're back, and I cannot imagine a worse situation. Filing for divorce. You find out you're pregnant. You're living with your family. And
2: his
1: you're thinking... Pardon me?
2: His family.
1: He is family. Even worse yet. Mm-hmm. And you're considering an abortion.
2: Right.
1: Okay.
2: So at the time, I decided to take a part-time job to get away from my situation, collect my thoughts. And I happened to land a job in Emory, South Dakota, where he grew up, actually, where he went to high school and grade school, mm-hmm. working for a couple, husband and wife, well into their 80s, and this gentleman's wife had Alzheimer's.
1: Oh, yes.
2: You know, and not being in a great situation as I was.
1: Not at
2: all. It
1: was
2: very difficult for me. And so things proceeded, and one afternoon I just got fed up, and not to be, you know, caught, I used a payphone and looked in the Yellow Pages. I was desperate. And I looked under abortion. This wonderful lady came on the phone, and I said, you know, I need help. And she says, let me pick you up this afternoon. I'm going to take you to my office here in Mitchell. I said, you have it. You got it. So she shows me all these films, and I was totally disgusted. And she says, I'm going to give you another option. I have this wonderful lady who lives down the street. She's 73 years old. She's looking for a roommate. I said, really? Because you know you don't want to do this, so you're right, I don't. So I moved in with this lady. She was 73 years old, and she got me back into church.
1: Mm-hmm.
2: And I started going to church faithfully and doing church functions, and I decided to get rebaptized in a Christian church.
1: Right.
2: And so I was going through the classes, and I was teaching some youth classes, and at the time I was working at a computer place that made floppy disks, and I was going to school. And I remember the pastor telling me, you know, Tracy, there's going to be a time, there's a door here, and you're about reaching that time, you're going to have to make a decision. You know, either you want to go with the Lord or you want to go elsewhere. He says, and someone will try you. And I thought he was just full of it, you know. Growing up in a big family, big Catholic family, I'd never been in that kind of position.
1: Mm-hmm.
2: So one evening, and it kind of struck me weird, one evening I left both doors open. I slept in the basement. And there was two doors to my room, and I left the television on. And I read my path out of my Bible, and I went to sleep. And I don't know what time it was in the morning, because it's awful dark in the basement, being one little window underground.
1: Sure.
2: And all of a sudden, I hear two doors slam and the TV turn off. I'm freaking out.
1: Yeah, of course. Somebody's there.
2: And then I open my eyes, and I see not an apparition, but a silhouette. With two red eyes like you saw from Amityville Horror.
1: Yes.
2: I have chills right now remembering this. And this voice said, come with me. Come with me. Now, I heard other people talking about being paralyzed.
1: Yes.
2: I was paralyzed. I couldn't scream. I couldn't say anything. And all of a sudden in my mind, all I remember in my mind saying was, Jesus, save me. Jesus, save me. And then I was able to roll over on my belly and put a pillow over my head. And it was gone. And the next day, the doors were still open, and the TV was on.
1: Mm-hmm.
2: So we went and we talked to the pastor about this, because I'm freaking out. Selma, being in her room right upstairs, never heard a thing. And the pastor came down and he anointed all the doorknobs and he blessed the whole house, and I never heard anything again after that. And now I have.
1: Do you wonder sometimes whether there was a subliminal or not such a subliminal suggestion given to you by the priest, which caused this in your own mind, or if it was absolutely real?
2: It was real. I mean, I even thought through that, you know, being, I was 22, and, you know, I'm like, I know I'm more intelligent than this, you know, my mind doesn't play tricks on me. And, I mean, I looked a couple times at this thing, and I just saw those eyes, and they came close.
1: I take it you went ahead with the divorce.
2: I went ahead with the divorce, and I had a very happy, healthy child that was born on Valentine's Day.
1: I appreciate the story. Thank you.
2: Thank you.
1: You take care.
2: You too.
1: Red eyes. Wild card line, you're on the air. Hi.
3: Hello. How are you doing, Art?
1: I'm okay, sir. Where are you?
3: Northern California.
1: All right.
3: I'm an investigator for the county here, and I had to go up to this place, about 25 miles up this old dirt road.
1: Yes.
3: And the people I was talking to, they told me that this house is haunted, that was on this property, and nobody lived in it.
1: When you say you're an investigator for the county, what do you mean?
3: I'm a fraud investigator.
1: Fraud, okay.
3: Mm-hmm. And anyway, I was talking to them, and they told me a few stories about this house getting attacked by this mean male ghost. And I kind of just blew it off. Then I talked to my girlfriend the next day and told her about it. And she talked me into going up there. So we spent a total of 6 nights up there and got some really neat pictures. When we first went into the house, everything seemed to be okay. But then we smelled like rotting flesh.
1: Rotting flesh.
3: Yeah. Real, real strong odor. Excuse me. Along with a lot of cold spots in the house. And the majority of it seemed to be in the kitchen and the hallway. We looked around, couldn't find anything. Of course, this house hasn't been lived in 10 years either. So later on, my girlfriend and her daughter decided to play with the Ouija board.
1: Mm.
3: And that's when everything really started getting exciting. I'm taking pictures and playing with the Ouija board, and it's probably around 11, 12 o'clock at night. And all of a sudden, the chair flies back that she's sitting in, my girlfriend. She gets up, she's holding her knee, and she had got kicked in the knee, or hit in the knee, which left a bruise. Immediately after that, the door, which is right behind me, the handle turned. Now, there's no one around, and it's close to midnight if it wasn't midnight.
1: Right.
3: I was ready to go at that point, but since, you know, we're so far back there on this dirt road, so I had to go ahead and spend the night. Of course, I can't sleep, and we're all laying in the living room, and then I hear footsteps upstairs. Like children running. There's also supposed to be two children, ghost children in this house also. Mm-hmm. Now, 6 months ago, I wouldn't have believed this until it happened to me. Hear footsteps running upstairs and a door slammed. And I decided to go ahead and take the tape recorder out at that time and set it up and just let it play. And the next day, I listened to the tape recording and heard a small child say, help me twice. Never heard this. Never, ever heard it. Just incredible. Just incredible. Got pictures of orbs. Orbs in motion. There was a... Sent them to the Ghost Web, and he posted a few of them, and I finally made my own website because I have about 400 pictures.
1: 400?
3: Yeah, that I've taken up there in that 6 day...
1: Why don't you send me, excuse me, some email... And give me your site. I'll take a look and put up a link.
3: Okay. You bet.
1: How would that be, all right?
3: You bet.
1: Okay. Thank you very much, and take care. As a matter of fact, I would like to get any ghost photographs that anybody has. So if you've got a good one, by all means, send it to Art Bell at P.O. Box 4755 in Haunted Pahrump, that's P-A-H-R-U-M-P, Nevada, zip code 89041-4755. And if you cannot scan them, I would be more than happy to scan them for you and get them up. East of the Rockies, you're on the air. Hi.
4: Hello, Art.
1: Hello.
4: It's Mike from Philadelphia, PA.
1: Philadelphia. Yes,
4: I'm a little nervous.
1: That's all right. Relax.
4: About 14 months ago, me and my wife and my dog and my kid moved into a house. It was built in the 40s. And I showed my stepfather the basement.
1: Mm-hmm.
4: And I was standing about 6 feet away from him, and he was only standing on the stairs. And I seen this apparition of a man walking behind him, going towards the back door. Now, I didn't think anything of it at the time, but that, you know, half hour later, I thought about it. What was that? And then I came home and went to the store one night. It was like 2 o'clock in the morning.
1: Right.
4: And I came in the basement, and we had a dog who was about 6 months old. And it was about the size of a large cat walked by me towards the back door. And I thought it was my dog.
1: Right.
4: He was asleep upstairs. And I had mentioned to my wife, and she seen the thing walking from the kitchen to the living room. So we asked the neighbors if they had a cat. The guy lived there, and he died, and his wife is alive, but she got sick, and she moved into an apartment or whatever.
1: Was it a cat?
4: I think so, because we asked the neighbors if they had a cat, and they said yes.
1: Okay.
4: But it wasn't an evil feeling. It was like they were checking us out and moving in their house. You know what I mean?
1: Yes. Well, yes. Cats do that.
4: Yeah, it was like a ghost cat. It sounds crazy, but...
1: No, not crazy. If look, cats, anybody who owns one, a cat or a dog, knows that they have individual personalities and probably every bit as liable to come back as a ghost as a human.
4: Yes. Can I have one more quick story?
1: Sure.
4: I used to work in a restaurant. And at night, I used to wash the dishes or whatever. And I found this restaurant used to be a Marine base, and then a church, and then a restaurant. And it was real late at night, and I was coming out of the dish room, and I seen a figure out of the corner of my eye standing right about 2 feet away from me. And I turned and looked at him, and he wasn't there anymore. So I quickly got out of there real quick. So.
1: Well, I would, too. I have seen, thank you very much, similar figures. And you always see them in your peripheral vision. You just sort of halfway see them. Enough so you know they really were or are there. But they're not quite there when you focus your vision fully on them. Odd. West of the Rockies, you're on the air. Hi.
5: Hey, Art. How you doing?
1: All right.
5: This is Jim from Santa Fe.
1: Yes, sir.
5: I just wanted to share a little experience that I had.
1: All right.
5: Back in my Air Force days. It wasn't too long ago. But I was stationed out at a base in California, and every few years or so they have an air show. And part of the air show is they've got these planes flying around and what have you, and they also have some older jets on display in one of the hangars. And it's open to the public. And, I didn't get to work that day, but I had to work a mid, so I came in around, I don't know, 11 or 12.
1: Sure.
5: And, my duty post was, I had to sit out of this hangar. I had an EAL, which is an entry authority list and tells you who can come in and out of there. And the guy I relieved told me, yeah, it was quiet. There's nobody in there, just the planes or whatever. And there's only a couple ways in and out of this hangar. So I go in there, and I'm looking around. They had, like, F-4s and F-5s, some other planes. And I was,
1: right.
5: Pretty interested in the ones from Vietnam. Some of them even had, like, bullet holes in them. And I took a flashlight, and I went up to, to the undercarriage of an F-4. And, I was just looking around and checking out the lights and the tire and what have you. And I just kicked the tire, just see how much air was in. I don't know why I did it, but...
1: People always kick tires.
5: Oh, yeah, especially when you're bored. And, you know, I started walking away from it, and I heard this, like, tap, as if somebody was tapping on the glass. You know, I turned around, and I looked up, and in the cockpit, there was this, what appeared to be, like, somebody sitting in there. And it really spooked me out, because he was wearing, like, I don't know how to describe it, but, you know, like Red Baron, you know, the goggles and the scarf and the,
6: oh, yes,
5: the cap.
6: Sure.
5: Guy was sitting there grinning at me, and I was like, whoa. You know, and I made sure there was nobody in there. And it, you know, really spooked me out.
6: This was a Red Baron type in an F4?
5: Yeah.
6: Okay.
5: Yeah, and it, you know, it really spooked me out. And, you know, I didn't say anything to anybody until actually about 2 weeks ago. This happened about 5 years ago, and I talked to one of my friends. And,
6: I'd be disinclined to tell that story myself.
5: Yeah.
6: That's an amazing story. And so you just, what, took off?
5: Oh, I couldn't take off. I just went back outside the hangar and called one of my friends who was on a Roman patrol to come over. And I just told him I felt really sick. Didn't tell him why, you know, until like 5 years later.
6: That makes sense. I appreciate your story. Thank you. And while we're on the military subject, perhaps a correction. I don't know. Dear Art, my name is Jeffrey, and he gives the last name. I won't read that. And I also served aboard the USS Enterprise. One of your callers said the Independence took a torpedo hit. That is a Forrestal-class carrier and has never taken enemy fire whatsoever, not even during Vietnam. The explosion, in fact, did occur and was caused due to a maintenance error, but the stories he told are true. I've served on 5 carriers. The one I liked best was the USS Ranger. There was a ghost of a chief that wanders through the ship's galley. He was killed in a fire that broke out in the main machinery room, number 3. So that may be a slight correction, but the story remains. First time caller line, you're on the air. Hi.
7: Hi, Art. I'm Terry. I'm calling from Monterey.
6: Welcome.
7: Thank you. I'm sure you're familiar with Salinas, that area.
6: I certainly am.
7: I used to live out in an area of North Salinas where to get home, I would be driving basically down the agricultural area.
6: How long ago were you in Salinas?
7: Well, I moved from Salinas about 5 years ago.
6: 5 years ago. Well,
7: I grew up there.
6: I actually lived in Salinas and worked for KDON Radio.
7: Yes, remember it quite well.
6: Do you, KDON?
7: Mm-hmm. Oh, yes. Yes, grew up listening to KDON.
6: There you are.
7: But I lived out in North Salinas and was one night coming home. And one of the phenomenons of the agriculture area is you can be driving through the town and it's perfectly clear. And if they're watering, you'll get out there and all of a sudden you'll just hit fog like you wouldn't believe.
6: That's right.
7: And I was coming down on the Tividad and turned onto a street called Rogie that led to my house and had no sooner turned on it when a gentleman stepped out in front of my car, I mean literally in front of the right fender, and I went through him, literally through him. He was wearing blue jeans, a jean jacket, plaid like a flannel shirt, and it had his hands up like he was asking for help. And, of course, when I went by him, you know, I panicked. I'm thinking, oh, my God, did I hit somebody? Do I go back? And then it started hitting me that, no, there was no bump. And I can remember seeing a truck in the distance behind him, like a truck had broken down. So I'm driving, and I'm just panicking. Do I go back? Do I check? But I'm thinking to myself, no, there was no bump. And I went through him. The car literally went through him, and it got cold. But I just went home, slept with the lights on, and didn't think too much about it for about a week.
6: Yes.
7: And I went to have dinner with a good friend, and I was telling her about this. And she started getting pale. And she says, you got to come down to my house. You got to talk to my dad. So I go to her house, and she lived in the same area. And I talked to her dad, and turns out that a couple months earlier, they had been coming home late in the evening, same type of circumstances,
6: mm-hmm,
7: from Disneyland.
6: Same thing, huh?
7: And all of a sudden, their dad, he was driving, and they were in the front seat with him. He just swerved. And they go, well, what did you do? And he goes, well, didn't you see that guy? And they went, what guy? He goes, well, the guy that was standing there. And they, well, there was nobody there. And he's like, oh, my God, you know. There was a truck over there, and, you know, you didn't see it. He goes, no. And so I'm talking to him, and my hair is starting to stand up, and I asked him, I said, what was this guy wearing? And he went, jean jacket, jean pants, and a red flannel-type shirt. And it was just so, I mean, all of a sudden there's this person that I hadn't talked to, didn't know anything about it, and he was confirming that he had also seen the same thing. So I went back into some of the archives of the Salinas, California paper.
6: And?
7: About 3 years earlier, a young man had been killed there. His car had obviously broken down. And when a truck came out in front of him, he stepped out, but he obviously miscalculated how close he was, and he was killed.
6: And let me guess how he was dressed.
7: I don't know. They didn't say, but I have a good idea.
6: Yeah. I'm sure you're correct.
7: I never drove that road again at night. Never. Never.
6: Don't blame you for a second. Well, listen. We're out of time. We could go and go and go and go. If after listening to 5 hours of all of this, you don't believe we're more than flesh and bones, then you just haven't been listening. Tell everybody good night.
7: Good night, everybody, and sleep with your lights on.
6: I imagine a lot of people will be doing just that this night. That's Ghost to Ghost. I'm Art Bell from the High Desert. Good night.

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1: Actually, it's Ghost to Ghost AM. And I issue you fair warning, some of what you're going to hear tonight is going to scare the hell out of you. So if you're alone on the highway driving, at home in a dark room, it's up to you. Stick around, and as you heard in the first hour, it's going to get rough. We'll get back to it in a moment. Here comes the first candidate. Okay, Art, it says, you asked for it. You have my permission to post the attached photo on your website as long as you don't release my address or phone number. I'm a student of religious demonology and help the local clergy when dealing with cases of possession. To keep my skills sharp, I spend a fair amount of time in cemeteries interacting with and photographing spirits. And here's a favorite from my collection. I was walking in a cemetery last night when I sensed a spirit telepathically beckoning me to follow it. I did so. And I was led through the cemetery to a freshly dug grave. Freshly dug. I took a picture and turned to leave when the spirit told me it wasn't ready. And when I took the picture, that is to say, when I took that first picture, so I recomposed the shot and waited for the spirit to give me some kind of cue. Shortly, I began to see something through the viewfinder, but it simply didn't register completely visually. It seemed to register in some other region of the mind. So I took that as the cue, and I snapped the shutter. I waited for the flash to recycle and took a third photograph, then left the gravesite to finish the remainder of the roll of film. And what he has sent me is one of the photographs on that roll of film. If you will check my website, I suspect Keith will have it up there pretty quickly. If you have a ghost or spirit photograph, you may send it to me tonight, and we will act with dispatch and get it up there just like that. My web address is www.artbell.com. West of the Rockies, you're on the air. Hi.
2: Heck was that?
1: What do you mean? What the heck was what?
2: Oh, I'm on.
1: Yes.
2: Hi, Art. How are you? This is Michael from Manhattan Beach in California.
1: Yes, Michael.
2: Well, my story goes back quite a few years. My ghost story was precipitated by a world event which I was part of. Let me take you back a few years. When I was just 17 and out of high school, I enlisted in the Navy back east. Went to Samson, New York for boot camp, and from there, through some testing that they gave, they sent me to the premier radio school the Navy had, which is in Bedford Springs, Pennsylvania. I don't know if you've ever heard of it.
1: I've heard of it, as a matter of fact.
2: And it was the A1 class of the Navy radio school. It was a converted hotel and country club. And we learned code, we learned procedures, and we couldn't graduate unless we took at least 30 words per minute.
1: Right.
2: Now, FOX, which was the word for all the Navy information that was disseminated out of Washington, was sent at 18 words per minute. But out of Bedford Springs, you couldn't graduate unless you copied at least 30. And the top of the class, the 3.8 and above, fortunately, I was one of those, received the radium and third class rating upon graduation.
1: That's pretty good. I can't do 30. I can do on a good day 20, but not 30.
2: Oh, 30. We used to do 30 was the beginning. We used to copy at least 40, 50.
1: Yeah, you've got. I know there are certain crazed people who can do that.
2: Anyway, from there at that time in 1944. There are no more fleet assignments and submarine assignments. Everybody was assigned to the amphibious grouping.
1: Yes.
2: And from there, I went to Fort Pierce, Florida, and was assigned to an amphibious group. And what the radio men did at that time was to, with the LCVPs that carried the troops ashore, there was a coxswain and a gunner mate and a radioman.
1: Yes.
2: And that's what we were trained for.
1: Yes.
2: After a few weeks there, I was assigned to an APA, and we went to the Pacific.
1: Right.
2: Carrying on a bit, my ghost story was precipitated from a day that I'll never forget. Probably not a week or a day goes by that I don't think about it. April the 1st, Easter Sunday, was the day we invaded and landed on Okinawa. And we were assigned to carry the troops in waves, as you know. I'm sure you're familiar with it.
1: Yes.
2: To shore.
1: Yes.
2: Which we did. And it was kind of scary, but we did our job. And our ship, our APA, carried a second wave across. And by the time we were finished that day, we got back to the ship and hoisted the LCVPs aboard the ship, and we finally hit the sack about close to midnight. This is where my ghost story begins. About 3 o'clock in the morning, you know, we were all tired as hell, and I think when my head hit the pillow, I fell asleep immediately. And about 3 o'clock in the morning, I know it was around 3 o'clock because I looked at my watch when it happened. Nothing startled me. There was no noise. I just woke up, sat up in my bunk, and it was, I forgot to preface something. One thing I hated about the amphibs, I couldn't handle the smell of the diesel exhaust. Kind of nauseated me.
1: Yes.
2: I never got seasick, but I just couldn't handle that odor. Well, anyway, I woke up that morning about 3 o'clock. I woke up to this sweet perfume smell, and I what the hell is going on here? One of these guys must have taken a bottle of perfume and dropped it or some damn thing. But then I realized, God, that smell is familiar. You remember how your old aunt or your grandmother used to splash that body powder over them, the bathing powder after they took a shower, and
1: it
2: smelled so sweet and,
1: yes,
2: and flowery.
1: Yes.
2: Well, that's the smell that I had, and I had my favorite. It was my favorite aunt's smell. My Aunt Melanie back east, God bless her. I could never forget that smell, and that's what I was smelling. The odor of the diesel fuel was gone.
1: And the air was
2: odor was prominent.
1: Yes.
2: And after smelling the well and realized what was happening, I looked at my watch. It was around 3 o'clock, and I fell back to sleep. And that was the end of the incident. And about 2 weeks later, I got a letter from my mother, who told me that my Aunt Melanie had died on Easter Sunday.
1: The
2: afternoon.
1: April the 1st.
2: And it was devastating to me, but I thought about it quite a bit. And then a couple of weeks later, I realized,
1: yes,
2: what the heck is going on here? She said she died Easter Sunday in the afternoon.
1: Yes.
2: And I contacted my mother, wrote her, and asked her exactly what time she passed away.
1: And when you did the time conversion.
2: It was exactly at that moment that I woke up when I smelled the powder, the sweet floral scent of the powder that my Aunt Melanie used to put on her body.
1: I appreciate the call, sir.
2: Thank you.
1: Thank you. And what he just told you is very, very common. And it implies that when one passes to the other side, there is at the very least a period of time when you get to visit with or be near those you love. It's been in just about every movie I can think of that has dealt with ghosts and death. And I guess most recently, the movie with Robin Williams, What Dreams May Come. You don't go immediately. You get to console, or you get to feel, or you get to be with, or you get to leave a sense with those who you love. And I guess it doesn't matter where in the world they are, does it? On a ship near Okinawa, with all those time zone changes or anything else. Because over there, there really is not time, nor is there space. So you're moving in a different realm. First time caller line, you're on the air. Hi.
3: Yes. I just wanted to tell you I really enjoy your show.
1: Thank you.
3: And I'm going to tell you about our ghost story. Well, one night my son was in his room and he had a friend and they called me in there. They were yelling. And I said, what's the matter? And I went in there and there was this shadowy figure underneath the bed with the red eyes. And
1: red eyes?
3: It scared the hell out of me.
1: Under the bed with red eyes?
3: Yes. And it was like shadowy. And I was so scared I called my husband in there and he went in there and he said, what the hell was that? And I said, I really don't know. And then my son just informed me that he has seen this again. He was in his room one night and the shadowy figure went by and he's also seen it again. At my mother's house, it was in the shadows, and he threw a rock at it. So, I think we're going to be doing a lot of praying in the near future because I have no idea what that thing is. I personally don't want to see it.
1: He threw a rock at it.
3: Yes, and he said it just kind of sat there, and yeah, that kind of stuff really scares me. Oof.
1: Now, one could imagine almost anything, but one has got to admit that when it's red, glowing eyes, it's not a good message.
3: No. I would immediately think the devil, and, you know, I'm a Christian, and I believe in praying, you know, because things like that, you don't want hanging around you.
1: Well, you sure as hell don't want them under your bed.
3: I don't want them anywhere.
1: I appreciate your call, sir. Wild card line, you're on the air. Hello.
4: Hello, Art. How are you this morning?
1: Or
4: should I say this evening? this is Patrick in Fairfield, California, an old Air Force brat myself.
1: Yes, sir.
4: I just want to, first of all, give you all my best wishes to you and your family. I hope that whole thing gets worked out, too.
1: Oh, it will.
4: Yeah. I wanted to also tell everybody that we have a new Usenet group that's just been, it's 2 weeks old, I think, called ALT Binaries Paranormal. So anybody with good ghost pictures, we've got lots of great orb pictures up there and stuff. And
1: I've been collecting them over the years now. I've got some really incredible photographs on my side.
4: It's an interesting phenomenon. I certainly can't say what the heck it is, but
1: one wonders why so many times the camera catches what the eye does not. That's really strange. Anyway, do you have a story?
4: Yes. I wanted to relate to one of my many ghost stories that I share with my my friends on Alt Folklore Ghost Stories, another great group. It's about an experience I had while I was working towards my degree in parapsychology at the sleep lab at Sac State in Sacramento.
1: Uh-huh.
4: And we were doing an experiment this particular night. We were mapping the stages of sleep using Kirlian photography.
1: Right.
4: It was eventually written up in the Journal for the Psychophysiological Study of Sleep.
1: So in other words, the Kirlian image changes with the state
4: changes,
1: of sleep?
4: Changes.
1: Well, that's something.
4: Not only through the REM period, but between REM and non-REM.
1: Oh, that's fascinating.
4: The first time it was ever done. Unfortunately, it was a pilot program. We didn't have much funding, and what it required was that my assistant Mike stay inside the anechoic chamber with the sleeping subject.
1: Right.
4: And he had to advance the film manually.
1: Right.
4: In between exposures, when I would cue him with a little light from the experimental room.
1: Gotcha.
4: And this particular night, it was about 4 o'clock in the morning, and I could actually hear two people snoring over the intercom. Mike had fallen asleep himself.
1: Bad.
4: I was wondering how the heck I was going to get him awake without waking up the other person. But we'd already gotten some pretty good exposures that night. But all of a sudden, I hear this movement over the intercom, and Mike uttering this low curse. And I was thinking to myself, oh, geez, there goes the entire night. You know, if he ends up waking up the person prematurely.
1: Sure, ruining the experiment.
4: Exactly, exactly. Yes. And as it turned out, it was going to be ruined anyway, because he yelled out over the intercom my name, Pat, and he goes, my God, you won't believe this. She's walked right through me. And I hear the heavy door of the chamber being opened and Mike's footsteps coming around the corner to the experimental room. And he goes, look at that. And he's grabbing my arm with about 500 pounds of pressure. And there in the wall from the experimental room into the chamber comes this kind of misty-looking stuff. And by the time it was halfway through the wall, just past the EEG, the old Grass Model 6 EEG we were using, was kind of it solidified into the apparition of, oh, I don't know, about a 60-65-year-old woman wearing a flower print dress, and she was just like floating with about ankle length down to the floor. You couldn't see her feet, and she just kind of floated through the very narrow, long experimental room. And I looked over at him, you know, but both of our jaws were dropped, the hair on the back of our necks were just sticking up. I've got goosebumps.
1: Yeah, like mine is now. Oh my God.
4: I mean, it was an incredible sight. And so when she passed through the shelving on the left-hand side where we store all the EEG paper, just passed through as if it were nothing, and she never looked over at us or anything, but we immediately went around over to the left where there's another hallway. It was kind of a big U-shaped complex on the base floor of the psychology building, and we were expecting her to come through what would be one of the small little experimental rooms next to our experimental room,
1: right,
4: and then come out into the hallway, and she never did. So we went back around, and sure enough, there she goes floating back into the sleep chamber, We indeed went over to the right-hand corridor where she came through the anechoic chamber and disappeared out the outside wall.
1: Did the Kirlian photography that you were doing happen to catch any of this?
4: Actually, unless there was an exposure being made during that moment, we wouldn't have known.
1: Is it reasonable to ask you whether you think the kind of experimentation you were doing, monitoring sleep, Kirlian photography, something very unusual, might have, in effect, opened a door that allowed all of this to occur, or what's your sense of it?
4: Well, she showed herself a second time, Art, but the experimental parameters during that time were a very traditional sleep type of experiment, wherein we were measuring the temporal regressive reference of dreams dependent upon the effect of alcohol and body temperature.
1: Yeah, but it may be that the very study of that sort of unconscious time...
4: Absolutely. I would have to tend to agree with you on that, yeah.
1: I appreciate the call.
4: Hey, thank you, Art.
1: Thank you.
4: Bye-bye.
1: I could not have handled that. Not at all. From the high desert, this is Ghost to Ghost

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1: Actually, it's Ghost to Ghost AM. Good to be with you tonight. They've been good ones so far, haven't they? Listen, I was originally going to take the ghost photographs directly, but I'm too busy listening to you. And a couple of them didn't go through that I already sent to Keith, and I'm mortified about that. So, if you have a good ghost photograph, please send it right now to webmaster@artbell.com. That'll go directly to Keith, and he'll get it up. We're going to put up tonight's ghost photographs for you. And I had a particularly good entity photograph that I forwarded to Keith, and I wish to heck he had received that. I'm going to probably have to try and send it again. But for those of you sending photographs now, please send them directly to webmaster@artbell.com. And we'll get them up, the good ones, as quickly as they arrive. It's Ghost to Ghost AM. That's all we're talking about tonight is ghosts. And we're definitely, so far anyway, getting our money's worth. This comes from Tim in Phoenix, Arizona. Art, a contribution to your program. This experience took place 20 years ago, and I swear I get goosebumps when recalling this incident to this day. It was the summer of 81. I was a typical 17-year-old. I remember that. I'd sneak out after my parents were asleep, I remember that, and drive around with my friends looking for girls, of course. Not that we would have had the slightest idea what to do with them. Very slim chance that they would have given us a time of day, but I digress. After getting back home at about 3 a.m., I got out of my friend's car in front of my parents' house, waved goodbye to my buddies, turned around to head towards the front door. As I looked around, I was quite startled to see a man standing in the street between me and my parents' driveway. He was backlit by the streetlight behind him, so I couldn't clearly make out any features. I could, though, discern that he appeared to be wearing a long trench coat and a stovepipe hat. Additionally, he was standing next to an older-style bicycle. This is an extremely odd clothing choice, considering this took place in the summer heat of Phoenix. Now, bear in mind that we had just driven up the street directly over the spot where he was standing, and he was not there. I was scared because I assumed that anyone out this late, you know, or early in the morning, as you look at it, it was most likely up to no good one way or the other, hypocrisy noted, and quite frankly, I had a bad feeling. In an attempt to ascertain his intentions, I asked him, "Can I help you?" No answer. I repeated, "Can I help you?" No answer. He just stood there, kind of cocked his head to one side as if trying to figure out me as well. At this point, I'd had about enough, and I began to look around for something to defend myself with. Unfortunately, he stood directly in my path. I couldn't get to my parents' house with no alternative. I began walking toward him with my hand out as if to shake his hand in a friendly gesture. I got within a few feet of him before breaking into a full sprint, and I simply ran right past him. And I noted that as I did, it was very, very cold as I ran past. I didn't look back. Now, the next morning, my neighbor, who worked the graveyard shift, no pun intended, poked his head over the fence to ask me, "What was that all about in your driveway early this morning?" While I was somewhat relieved to discover that somebody could corroborate the experience, I was deeply troubled by what he said next. He said, "I know you're going to think I'm crazy, but after you took off running, that man got on his bike, pedaled a few yards, and simply vanished. Well, my neighbor has been known to take a drink every now and then. The possibility of his being sincere and sober resulted in many a sleepless night. Wildcard Line, you're on the air. Hi.
2: How you doing, Art?
1: All right, sir.
2: I'm calling, listening to you from 105.1 in Las Vegas.
1: You bet. KVBC. Yes, Tony.
2: One day back in 1984, I was getting drowsy, so I decided to take a nap.
1: Right.
2: After several hours, I woke at about 12 o'clock at night. It was a particularly dark and creepy half-lit moon night. Mm-hmm. I had my window cracked when a noise rustling in the leaves drew my attention. I proceeded to look out of my window for a few minutes and saw nothing in the mostly blackened outdoors. I decided to go back to sleep, but for some reason I couldn't, and that's when I heard the fluttering kind of sound. That's when I decided to go outside and see what it was.
1: A fluttering kind of sound? You mean like a bird or something?
2: Yes, but yeah. It was in the leaves.
1: Okay.
2: Carefully, that is, I grabbed a butcher knife, creeping down my stairs to the side door of our third-story house. I rounded the corner to the garage, expecting a prowler to pop out from one of the many oak trees.
1: And having to use your butcher knife.
2: That's right. I continued onward, and I saw, with the aid of a neighbor's dim patio light, a thin 5-foot-high body of some kind with a gigantic head scurry from behind one tree onto the next tree. It went behind this tree as well.
1: Let's slow this one up a little bit. A body with a gigantic head flitting between trees?
2: Yeah, it was scurrying.
1: Scurrying.
2: It was kind of scurrying.
1: All right.
2: And it went from behind one tree onto the next tree, and it was behind this tree as well. Not getting...

0: glad for you that you didn't have to actually plunge a butcher knife into a demonic entity.
1: Well, that's not the end of the story.
0: Oh.
1: There's one more quick clincher.
0: Yes.
1: 3 days later, I found a cat of mine that had been missing.
0: Right.
1: And it was completely degutted.
0: It was degutted.
1: Completely degutted. And it had a razor-sharp cut down its... down right the center of it, and it had been completely degutted.
0: You're sure that in some sort of psychotic, unaware, unconscious moment, you're sure you didn't degut your own cat, right?
1: I'm absolutely sure of that.
0: And you connect the two events?
1: I kind of do and kind of don't, but you never know.
0: You never know, and horrible as it was to have a degutted cat... better little feline than yourself, eh?
1: Exactly.
0: Could have found you out there, DK.
1: You got it.
0: Yeah. All right, sir. Thank you very much.
1: Thank you.
0: East of the Rockies, you are on the air. Good morning.
2: Hi, Art.
0: Hi there. Where are you?
2: I'm in Baton Rouge, Louisiana. My name is Joe.
0: Louisiana, as a general rule, is a very haunted place and with many haunted cities, isn't it?
2: Oh, yes, indeed.
0: Mm-hmm.
2: The Myrtles Plantation is a really one of the most haunted houses in America. And my wife and I wanted to vacation there 1 year, but we really didn't have the money.
0: You wanted to go on vacation there?
2: Oh yeah, many people stay in the Myrtles Plantation overnight just to see if they can get a glimpse of a ghost.
0: Why, just out of curiosity, why do you think somebody would pay good money to get the you-know-what scared out of them?
2: Human nature?
0: Yeah, it's some sort of comment on human nature, isn't it? Well, go ahead.
2: All right. The house that my mother lives in was built in 1974, the year that I was born. And when I was a small child, see, my sisters and my brother, they all told me this. When I was a small child, I had an imaginary friend that I called Sam, and I described him as a tall man wearing all black clothes with a black broad-brimmed hat and long black hair.
0: May I stop you and ask a question?
2: Sure.
0: I've heard so many stories about people, children that had imaginary friends. I never had one, and I've always wanted to ask, your imaginary friend,
2: mm-hmm.
0: could you see your friend? Was your friend an invisible friend, and you just had this mental image of your friend? Did your friend talk to you? What kind of relationship was it?
2: Well, I was so young that I really don't remember. I was about 3 or 4. And I was telling my brother and sisters about this. And come to find out, a couple of years after that, after I hadn't talked to him or talked about him or anything, my sisters and my brother, my parents, and a couple of friends were sitting in the living room. And this man, just as I described, my imaginary friend, nobody saw him appear, but he started walking through the living room in front of everyone and started walking down the hall. Well, my dad gets up to go look, you know, to see who's this man that's walking in the house, figuring it to be, you know, a burglar or, you know, someone that just was on drugs or something. When he got to the hall, the man wasn't there. Now, this happened 8 times in front of at least 3 people each time. And he's never done anything that you know, harmed the family or anything. But my family all called him Sam because he was exactly as I had described my imaginary friend, Sam. Now, my wife, when she met me, she's a sensitive person. And when she met me, she knew that something was in the house. And I haven't seen Sam since I was about 14, 15 years old.
0: Yes.
2: And she, when I called her tonight to say that you were doing this show and for her to listen, she told me that she saw him go around the corner just the other day. Just walking, you know, like when you see someone go around the corner. Just catch the edge of him.
0: Of course. Out of the corner of your eye, sort of peripheral vision.
2: And she walked around the corner, and he wasn't there.
0: Uh-huh.
2: And she didn't mention this.

0: me until I talk to her tonight. And I wish she had, because I'd like to know what's going on.
1: Well, who knows? Maybe the next time you see Sam, it's going to be time for you to go.
0: Yeah, maybe. Also, my sister, one of my sisters, she says, she relates a story to me about waking up in the middle of the night and seeing, like, a Native American woman standing at the end of her bed that disappeared.
1: Oh.
0: And that happened to her, she told me, 3 or 4 times in that house. Well, when she moved to Germany, she was in the army, and she moved to Germany, was stationed in Stuttgart. She said that she saw the same Indian woman. And I talked to her about 6 months ago, and she told me that she has seen this Indian woman everywhere she's gone.
1: Not good.
0: So she thinks it's probably a guardian spirit.
1: That may well be, and it may be that Sam is yours. Anyway, if you see Sam again, we're going to want to know about it.
0: All righty.
1: All right, take care. I don't know about the black clothes. Meet Joe Black, huh? Strange. Perhaps there are entities that remain with us all our lives, guide us through, and then when the time comes, take us out. West of the Rockies, you're on the air. Hi.
2: Yeah, hi, Art. How are you doing?
1: Well, it's starting out a little strange tonight.
2: Well, you asked for it.
1: Yeah, you're right, I did.
2: Well, anyway, I'm listening to you on 105.1 in Vegas.
1: Yes, sir, KVBC.
2: Well, this story, I'm originally from Hawaii, and there's a whole bunch of stars. As you well know, Hawaii's a hot spot for things like
1: that.
2: Oh,
1: I do know that, yes. Yeah.
2: And this happened while I was a teenager back in the early 70s, and we were visiting family from the island of Kauai, which happens to be the oldest island in the chain of islands on Hawaii.
1: Kauai, yes.
2: And one of the spookiest. Well, as a child growing up, you know, I would hear tons of stories from families, you know, about this sort of thing. And it'll always happen in the evenings, and we'll get scared. And the next day when daylight's out, we're not scared anymore. Well, a bunch of our cousins, my brother and the cousins and one friend, there was 5 of us in the car, that evening, traveling, just cruising around the island. And back in the 70s, there weren't many street lights. There's not many till today, but there's a
1: right.
2: lot more today.
1: Right.
2: And we decided to go out and have some fun because, you know, we says, hey, let's go call the ghost. One of the things they tell us in Hawaii that you never do is whistle in the nighttime.
1: It's whistle.
2: Like calling the spirit. You uh-huh. never do that. So we said, you know.
1: So
2: hey,
1: that's what you were going to do.
2: And that's exactly what we were going to do.
1: Figures.
2: And we says, hey, let's go down, and the place is called Spouting Horn.
1: Spouting Horn.
2: And it's like the blowhole where the waves that come in, it goes up underneath the lava rock, and it blows.
1: Oh, yes. Okay. Yes, I've seen it.
2: Okay. Oh, great. Okay. And anyway, it was there, and it was like a dead-end street. You know, you go up, and then there's cane fields around there. Mm-hmm. And so we went to the very end. And we were out there whistling, calling the ghost. Say, oh, here, come here, ghost. Here, ghost.
1: You mean, well, do the whistle.
2: Yeah. Come on, ghost, you know.
1: Like you were calling a dog.
2: Like a dog.
1: Yeah.
2: Because it said don't whistle. And we said, ha, ha, that's just going to happen. So we have this one cousin of ours. He's a little skinny guy, and he likes to scare people all the time. So we thought we'd play a joke on him. And we told him, now that night we didn't have much moonlight, but you could still see, you know, silhouettes. So there was some moon, obviously. And we told him, he says, okay, you know, there's a big old tree over there by the cane field. If you walk to there and come back to the car, we'll give you a quarter. And so he's thinking, well, I know what these guys are going to do, man. They're going to dig out on me. So he says, okay, I'll do that. So he says, okay, go. So he walked, he disappeared. We couldn't see him. So we all jumped in the car and we took off. We went down the street. We're laughing, you know. We're going down the street. So I turn around to see, you know, what he's doing, you know, if I could see my cousin or what's going on. Maybe he's running down after us.
1: Sure.
2: And I see, like, he's crouching over, standing position, but he's crouching over. So I'm laughing. He says, oh, look at him. What, you know, what's he doing? And then my brother turns around and says, I don't know what he's doing. So we had a ball. We went down, and we drove, like, about a mile to the bottom of the hill towards the hotels. Or that one hotel out in that area. And so we parked and we laughed and we were talking and we're saying, funny it is, how he likes to scare people and on and on. And so we finally decide, you know what, it's been a few minutes, let's go get him. The gag's over, you know, let's just go get him and get out of here. You know,
3: sure.
2: We had our laugh. But the driver cousin of mine, he totally acted strange. And when we said, okay, let's go get him, Henry, let's go up and get. And he just, you know, laughed in a strange voice and says, no, we'll wait some more. So we sort of chuckled a little bit and said, okay, we'll go along with him. Well, we asked him to drive up a couple of times, and when it came to the third time, it was really weird, you know. This isn't like our cousin talking, strange voice. Keep on saying no, let him walk down to us. So my brother, being the oldest in the car at that time, says, well, look, if you're not going to turn around and get him, I'll kick you out of the car, I'll drive the car up, we'll get him, you walk home. So then he agreed, okay, we'll go get him. So we're going back up the road, and as we get closer to the end, we decide to turn the lights off to creep up on him. We shut the radio down, but we couldn't see him. So we sort of made the corner, and we were at the ledge, and you know, the windows are down, of course, and we hear this Hawaiian chanting sort of music.
3: Mm-hmm.
2: No instruments to it, and I know you know the music I'm talking about.
1: I of course I do. I've got about less than a minute.
2: Okay. Well, anyway, we get there. We find him sitting on the end, and so he's crying his heart out, you know, and we're sort of getting scared now, and we're saying, you know, come on, let's go, you know. My brother was a football star, you know, in Hawaii at that time, and he says, let's go, let's get out of here, you know, joke's over. So we tried to, he tried to lift him. He couldn't lift him, and my cousin, like I said, small, skinny guy as he was, we couldn't lift him. Well, when we finally got him in the car, we couldn't talk to him. Well, what we had to do to get him in the car is, I don't know if you're familiar with what the parents used to tell us then, if you have trouble, you swear and you urinate or whatever. Well, I try to do that when you're afraid, but we're swearing. We finally get him free. We're going down the hill, and we're trying to talk to him. He can't answer us, and we question why was he bending over and
1: Real quick now.
2: Okay. Well, as it turned out, he said he walked halfway across the road, sat down, and as we ran towards the car, he tried to get up to go towards us.
1: Yes.
2: Something held him down.
1: Oh, and that's why you couldn't lift him.
2: We couldn't see him, but we seen the crotch and we seen the spirit. Well, after this was all over, we went to visit our grandmother the next day because she's into this sort of stuff.
1: And very quickly.
2: Okay, and she seen the spirit behind him. Until today, you know, that spirit still haunts him. He has to wear this stuff that my grandmother gave him.
1: Wow. All right. From Hawaii, where lots of that kind of stuff happens.

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1: All right, we're going to go back to it. Ghost stories. Ghost stories. Oh boy, are we getting some ghost stories. First time caller line, you're on the air. Hello.
2: Hello.
1: Hello there.
2: Yes, I'd like to say, first of all, I'd like to preface my call by saying that I've never really been a believer in ghosts, and I'm still not really sure about it, although I have found your show to be entirely entertaining tonight.
1: Entertaining, informative. Now, you say you don't believe in ghosts. You're a skeptic.
2: Yes.
1: However, something obviously happened to you.
2: Yes. I am familiar with electronics, and an incident about 12 years ago. I'm 28 years of age, and when I was about, so old, still to have the mind open, I was sitting at my kitchen table, and back then you had the kids around the neighborhood, and we had quite a few kids in the neighborhood who would come around and ring the doorbell, myself included.
1: No, I used to do that too.
2: And run away, sure.
1: Sometimes with a lit dog dog poop bag.
2: Sure. I've never pulled that stunt quite, but yes.
1: It I does have. Work. I mean, the homeowner runs out, of course, and then stomps it out, and the result can be imagined.
2: I imagine. I would imagine. Well, needless to say, there was a short in the doorbell. This had happened before, and there was a humming in the kitchen where the speaker was.
1: Mm-hmm.
2: And my father took apart the speaker part of the doorbell in the kitchen, and not only was the speaker off, but the wires were hanging down for my friend and I both to see. They were all hanging there. The
1: gotcha.
2: You know, the hot lead, the cold lead. And
1: right,
2: the,
1: sure.
2: Yeah, and the...
1: Just the bare wires.
2: Right, and they were all hanging there. Well, we used to joke about ghosts in the house, and there were, of course, your creaks and everything else, and the wind closing doors, and we just happened to be joking about ghosts that night, and that doorbell rang.
1: The doorbell rang. Without the ring.
2: With no wires attached. There were no wires attached.
1: Are you sure you heard the doorbell?
2: Am I sure I heard the doorbell?
1: Yes.
2: Mm-hmm. Yeah, I'm pretty damn sure I heard that doorbell.
1: Okay.
2: Because this is nothing like I've ever heard before. I mean, it was the doorbell. And we both looked at each other, and it was a hair-raising thing. Chills ran up and down my spine. Now, I've never believed in ghosts, and I really still don't, and, you know, I can't believe there was...
1: So you do have an explanation, then?
2: No.
1: No.
2: I have no explanation.
1: No explanation.
2: But I still can't... I can't believe that... you know, another entity was responsible for it. Although, you know, you would have to be ignorant to believe that there was not something else out there. So
1: precisely, sir. I appreciate the call. Indeed, you would have to be ignorant to imagine that it's all over. There's nothing out there. Well, there is something out there. And if you listen, as you listen during the night, you will become convinced yourself, if you have not by personal experience. Of course, all the questions are, what is it that's out there? And if it is us, where are we? Heaven, hell, somewhere in between? Why have we not gone elsewhere? Why do we remain? Wild card line, you're on the air.
3: Art?
1: Yes.
3: This is Frank in Shreveport, Louisiana.
1: Down in Louisiana again. Yes, sir.
3: And I'm a longtime Civil War collector of relics and have walked the battleground at Pleasant Hill for 25 years. And the doctor who owns the land, we built a kind of an extensive museum by finding artifacts. And all this time, for the last 25 years, we began running into strange happenings on the battleground. This old log house that was used as a hospital during the battle and afterwards. And we had the commander of the Civil War reenactment. He was going to stay in the old house overnight to be on the scene early in the morning, and he had a lantern in there, and his daughter had put up a cot, and he was getting ready to go to bed because he had to get up early and command the reenactment the next morning.
1: Right.
3: And, of course, they had Civil War reenactors everywhere, but he said he was getting late, and he wanted to go to sleep, and he said he didn't want to be disturbed. He told the rest of the reenactors to stay out. And all at once, this ragged Confederate came in with straggly hair and beard and said, "It's your turn to take guard duty." And it irritated him real bad, and he said, "I got to command the battle tomorrow. You go do the guard duty." He says, "No, I'm tired. It's your turn." And that he laid down where onto the cot where his daughter was laying asleep, and he dissolved into the cot where his daughter was, and it shook him up pretty bad.
1: Yeah, that would do it. That would definitely do it. Now, battlefields.
3: Yes.
1: Battlefields have long been extremely haunted places for obvious reasons.
3: Let me tell you one more if we have time. We had a New York boy that came down from up here, and I had hunted the battleground extensively, and the 173rd New York had used a ditch there to fight hand-to-hand combat until they were wiped out. And so I, of course, used metal detectors to find the relics, and I'd hunted this ditch for about 5 years and found everything that could be found.
1: Right.
3: And he said, "Can I go with you? I would love to go with my kinfolks." Now, he was from up north, and of course, I live in the south. It's kind of unusual that way. So he went down there. He didn't know where he was. I didn't tell him where he was. And he found a beautiful brass spur right next to the ditch where the 173rd New York were completely wiped out. So it was a hot day, and we laid down in the ditch, and I never get any feelings like that. I don't know why, but he does, I guess. And he laid down in the ditch, and he didn't know all his kinfolks had all been killed in the ditch we were laying in.
1: Oh, my.
3: And all at once, Art, he just jumped straight up out of the ditch like if something had stuck him with a hot poker. And he said, "Something just passed over me." He said, "I've got to get out of here. I've got to go." And I laughed, and I knew he didn't know where we were. And so I said, "Oh, John, just lay back down. Just because all your kinfolks all got killed right where you're laying is no reason to get upset." He jumped out of the ditch and sat down in the old road, and I had to have a little fun with him. I said, "John."
1: Southern fun. This is Southern fun.
3: Yeah.
1: Right?
3: And so I said, "John, you just sat down in the old Civil War road." I said, "Pretty soon a caisson pulled by horses and a cannon will come roaring down the road, but don't get out of the way. It'll just pass on through you." Well, he was thoroughly shook because he was really nervous already and had something bothering him continuously. And he didn't know what to say to that, so I had to pull his leg a little more, and I said, "Pretty soon you'll hear the bugles blow, and it'll be time to leave." And he was so upset by then, we were a mile from the car on the road, and he couldn't contain himself. He said, "Something's here with me. I've got to go. I've got to go." And I said, "No, John, wait till the bugles blow." And a coon hunter blew up one of these old fox horns at that time. And John left that woods, leaving a trail of smoke all the way to the car, and I walked him out up there, and he was scared to death sitting on the hood. And he said, "Something was in that ditch with me." He said, "I know it. I know it." And I said, "And you couldn't even let me get in the car." He said, "You had it locked."
1: Well,
3: we got a real fun thing out of that.
1: Yes. Well, now I've had a little taste of a Southern sense of humor. Great. His whole family was killed in the ditch. And he felt something pass directly over him. And you didn't tell him. And you were having fun with him. Great sense of humor. Great. Maybe they just take those things for granted down there, huh? East of the Rockies, you're on the air. Hello. Hello there?
4: Hello?
1: Yes, hello.
4: Oh, it's me.
1: Only you'd know that for certain, but it sounds like you.
4: Hi, Art.
1: Hi.
4: I have a ghost story.
1: All right. Where are you?
4: I'm in Texas, Austin.
1: Austin, all
4: right. Right now. But the ghost, the resident ghost, was living with me on Long Island. And my son was about 3 or so, and he wanted, we had a pull-down attic door, and he wanted the Jeep I had hidden for him for Christmas.
1: Yes.
4: Up there. And I said, how do you know what's up there? He said, well, Irving takes me up there.
1: Irving.
4: I said, who's Irving? He says, he visits me at night. And I said, well, how do you get up in the attic? Does he pull the door down? And he said, no, we float up through the ceiling.
1: Through the ceiling.
4: Through the ceiling. And in days to come, Irving had taken him to where Irving lives, which is, was a box of bones in the ground.
1: A box of bones in the ground.
4: In the ground.
1: Through the ceiling to get to a box of bones in the ground.
4: Yes.
1: Okay.
4: So, in days to come, we had an occasion to walk through the community cemetery to see the Memorial Day parade.
1: Box of bones.
4: And as we're walking through the cemetery, he pulls at me. He says, Mommy, Mommy, there's where Irving lives. And I go over to the where he showed me,
1: yes.
4: And it was Irving Riggs.
1: Oh, my God.
4: So,
1: you mean it said it right there?
4: It said it right there on the gravestone. So I had, I worked for 30... So
1: oh, excuse me, but you know, this really sucks. I mean, I don't like graves. I want to be cremated. I don't like bones. I don't like things buried under the ground. And the last thing in the world I'd want is to be in a box with bones and Irving.
4: Well, that was Irving's bones. But I asked him, I said, does it, you know, weren't you afraid? He says, no, Irving talks to me.
1: Yeah.
4: He said he was afraid at first. But now, there was a question earlier this evening. You said to somebody, does this child see the person?
1: Yes, yes, oh yes.
4: Well, I have that answer for you.
1: And it is?
4: Well, I worked for years with a girl by the name, whose maiden name was Riggs. So I told her, I said, Edna, do you have any ancestors by the name of Irving? She says, yes, a great-grandfather. So I told her the story. And in quite a few years to come, then, she said her aunt had died, and she went over to help her take the stuff clear the attic out, and a picture fell out of a box she was carrying down from the attic, and she asked her other aunt, who is this?
1: Yes.
4: And her other aunt said, that's your great-grandfather Irving. And so she gave me the picture.
1: Yes.
4: And now my son's in his teens, and he hasn't seen Irving, and Irving has just, you know, turned water on, and we always say, oh, it's Irving. Things have fallen off the wall, there's footsteps, and so when I came home from work and I put the picture on the bulletin board by the phone, my son comes running in from work or something, and he grabs the phone to call his girlfriend, and he stops short. He hangs the phone up. He says, Mommy, where did you get that picture? Who's that picture of? I said, I don't know. I said, who does it look like? He said, remember that guy who used to come visit me
1: at
4: night?
1: Oh, man. Oh, God. So there's not much question about the fact that, at least in your son's case, he sure saw Irving.
4: And Irving was a real person, a real ghost.
1: Oh, man. Oh, man, what a story.
4: We put a face to Irving. I wanted to tell you this story.
1: Better face than bones.
4: I think he's better looking in the picture.
1: No doubt. All right, my dear, thank you.
4: Thank you so much.
1: All right, oh, no, thank you. I don't like that one. I don't like that one at all. Can you imagine being taken in the night by a spirit to the place underground where the body, what's left, is buried, to spend time with the spirit there? No, no, thank you. West of the Rockies, you're on the air.
5: Hello?
1: Yes, hello.
5: Hi, how you doing?
1: I don't know. I was doing better earlier. How are you doing?
5: Oh, I'm fine. I'm calling from Sacramento.
1: Yes,
5: California.
1: Sir. Yes.
5: I was privileged to live in a house that my grandfather purchased, got in the 30s. He bought the land and he built it up. He built it by hand and basically by cement. He was a cement mason. And over the years, he traveled during the war. My grandmother, they traveled around, you know, doing contracts for the government, building, you know, air bases and stuff. Well, they finally planted themselves on this piece of property. And my grandmother wouldn't move. Well, my grandfather passed away in the late 70s, and I came home and leave and saw him. And the night he passed away, we talked. Then my grandmother passed away in the late 80s. And me and my girlfriend decided, well, we'll move into the house. Now, this house was built by a bunch of drunken cement masons. So there was add-on, add-on, add-on.
1: A bunch of drunken masons?
5: Yeah, cement masons.
1: Cement,
5: you know,
1: masons.
5: And my dad and my uncle, they made the bricks by hand. My grandfather loved cement.
1: Yeah.
5: And he would cuss every time he said that house I built, I made 100,000 of these bricks. Well, over time, the house, I moved in, I was a nurse, and I worked at night, and I lived in South Sacramento. And over time, the area deteriorated, but the plot of land we had and the house was there.
1: Right.
5: When we first moved in, things would start to happen. A light switch. We had these distinctive light switches. My grandfather was a scrounger. And if he could get it from a military base, he'd get it.
1: Uh-huh.
5: These lights would go click, click.
1: Right.
5: Click, click. And we'd be sitting in the living room, and there was a lot of stuff left over from them, but you'd sit there and suddenly hear a click, click. And the light bath, the bathroom in the back bathroom would come on. The door would kind of jar, and then you'd, the toilet would flush. Click, click. The light would go off. These small things went on. You'd get cigar smoke. My grandfather was an avid cigar smoker.
1: Listen, sir. Huh? I'm going to interrupt your story, and we're going to finish it after the break. Is that all right?
5: Okay.
1: All right. Stay right. Click, click. Bones in a box. Irving taking me to visit. You've got to be kidding.
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0: Rain, but I will remain. I'll be back again.
2: And again, and again. Good morning, everybody. We're telling ghost stories this night. It's called Ghost to Ghost AM. We'll get right back to it. I wonder if some cruise ships are haunted. One would think so. There certainly are some planes that are haunted, and here's my caller once again, sir. Please continue.
3: Oh, hi.
2: Hi.
3: Back. Yeah, before I go on, I just want to, that Sea Crane Company, I found them very amicable and very easy to deal with, and I will purchase many more things from them.
2: Thank you. You're right. They are.
3: Yeah. Where were we at? We were at my grandfather's house.
2: Yes.
3: Yeah. He was a good character, but as I say, he loved his cement, and he would get friends to do things for him and build things. And the house started off with one room, and then they added on. Well, over a period of time after they passed away and my girlfriend moved in, things, you know, started happening. You know, cigar smoke, you could smell it. You could, you know, fried chicken, lights would come on and off. You'd be sitting there and you'd get a whiff of my grandmother's perfume. Or you'd get a cold breeze by your head. Nothing demonic. It was fun. It made you feel good. And my girlfriend would be home alone and she'd be sitting in the garage room, which was where my grandmother spent most of her time. She'd say, dang it, Mike, she's back. And she'd say, she's in here. She's turned the TV on and off a couple times.
2: Uh-huh.
3: And she'd laugh. But then things would start to happen. My grandfather had a cement shed where he did all his work for his pots and stuff. And we were one night sitting in bed, and we kept hearing this noise. Mm-hmm. And it was the cement mixer going around and around.
2: Oh, my.
3: And we got it, went outside. Of course, it's not there anymore, but we kept hearing. And then you hear shovel scoops.
2: Yep. Don't you realize, though, the potential horror that you're talking about? In other words, dying, being so attached. I can understand being attached to the work you have done, the stonework you have done, the house you live in, the area you're in, your plot of land, whatever it is. I can understand that, but the hell of being forever more confined, unseen, to roam in these places, it's horrible to contemplate.
3: Yeah, well, I understand that, and I felt for him. So we would talk to him. I'd be sitting there working, and I'd say, "How you doing?" And I worked in his office. I lived there. I was actually lucky to live there for about 3 years. And the final kind of chapter in all this, my girlfriend and me were having a bad night, and we woke up suddenly. And she got up, and I got up. We walked outside in the living room. All the chairs were upside down. The property was being sold, so they, I think, were upset that they were losing their hub, because this was a hub
2: that's
3: of our
2: right.
3: family.
2: No, that's right. No, oh, no.
3: Years.
2: I understand the chairs were upside down.
3: Right. And so then, finally, I was tasked, my girlfriend was taking a bath. She felt the door open, and then she felt her hand on her back. Well, that's it. She got up, went out, dried off, got up, and went, well, the light went on, toilet flushed. There it is again. I got tasked to cleaning out the pump house, we called it, and there was a lot of stuff in there, and we were selling the property, so we had to clean up what's left over.
2: Right.
3: And this is kind of emotional because I cleaned it all out, and I was throwing, my grandmother was a pack rat, everything. Well, I got done finished cleaning it out, and there was this shelf that had been cleaned off, but it had just been sitting there.
2: Right.
3: And I went out finally to get the last load, and I looked up, and there were these two cars. They were those little die-cast pot metal cars from the 40s.
2: Right.
3: And, whoa, that's interesting. They were just sitting there with a red one and a green one. And I looked at them and said, where'd these come from? So I picked them up and I took them into my girlfriend. I said, what, are you messing with me again? You know, because we used to play tricks on each other. And she said, no. And she kind of turned kind of white. She said, where'd you get those? I said, out in the shed. And she says, I thought I felt something out there. Well, the cars turned out to be my father's when he was a kid. And I guess my grandmother wanted to have them because we were throwing all this stuff away. And they turned back up. My dad kind of got teary-eyed. He said, I haven't seen these in 30 years. Oh. So, unfortunately, the property was sold and things moved on. And I think they're still there. I don't think they're happy. I hope, you know, there was a lot of other things that went on. But it wasn't an evil thing. It was very, very, very pleasant to be there.
2: I understand.
3: And I really enjoyed it.
2: Well, I've enjoyed your story, and I'm going to amplify on it a little bit. Thank you very, very much. If you're very young, you won't comprehend what I'm about to say. But as you get older, a place that you have built yourself, a place that you have designed yourself, your own property, your own place, would and does carry such a very, very strong imprint on your mind that I can imagine, I can easily imagine that if there is some sort of existence, be it heaven or hellish, after this life, you would not easily, nor perhaps ever, in the real horror of thinking about it, detach yourself from this place that you were so connected to, that you so loved, that you knew every cranny and crook of that you loved, you know, your place, your home, that you remain there. But that's quite a prospect to consider, isn't it? First time caller line, you're on the air. Good morning.
4: Hi, my name is Bob. I'm from Alameda, California.
2: Hello, Bob.
4: Yeah, and I live on an island. It's called Alameda, and the significance of that will come up later.
2: All right.
4: But I'm a commercial pilot. And in January of 1998, I was working on building cross-country hours.
2: Right.
4: And so I flew.
2: Do you fly big jets?
4: No, I fly the small little airplanes. I'm still building up hours, going to do my certified flight instructor rating.
2: Gotcha.
4: But off of that, we'll go up to, I was going to fly up to Ukiah. I flew up there and visited with my friends, and it got kind of late. So I started to fly back, and it was about 11:30 at night. And as I left the airport area, it was about 3,000 feet, and all of a sudden it got really, really cold in the cockpit. I was like, man, this is real cold.
2: In the cockpit?
4: Yeah, in the cockpit of this little 172 Cessna.
2: Mm.
4: And so I reached up and closed the vents, and I pulled on the heater, and it just stayed really cold. And I didn't think much of it, and I listened to a station called 960. It's an old 40s station. And I had that going on, and they were playing the old music. And all of a sudden over my headsets, I hear, check your six, boy. And I was all by myself in the cockpit, and the communications radio, I didn't even have that on.
2: Yes.
4: So I turned around and looked behind me, check your six, look at your 6 o'clock position.
2: Right.
4: I turned around, and all of a sudden there's just this kind of glowing green light, and it's getting closer and closer.
2: Oh,
4: and I was like,
2: God.
4: Yeah. I was like, oh, my
2: man.
4: God.
2: Oh, God.
4: Yeah. So I,
2: what was the voice like?
4: It just sounded like some old 40s voice, you know.
2: Check your six.
4: Yeah, check your six, boy, is what he said.
2: Yeah.
4: And I turned around, and this light was getting closer, and so I go to turn and push forward, and the yoke wasn't moving. And these little planes aren't equipped with autopilots. And this thing was not, you know, not pitching down and not turning or anything.
2: You couldn't change anything.
4: I couldn't move after that. And all of a sudden, the lights dimmed in the cockpit, and I'm getting real scared.
2: I hear you. Yes.
4: And so then I kind of get fixated on this thing coming up behind me, and it, as it gets closer, it had probably another, you know, I'd say 60 or 70 knots on me, and it was creeping up, and it went around on my right side and came up to about my 3 o'clock position.
2: Yes.
4: And I'm looking at it, and it's a huge flying boat with one of the old Pan Am-type clippers had pulled up alongside me.
2: You've got to be kidding.
4: Oh, God, I'm not. I wish I was, because it's really scared the heck out of
2: you
4: me.
2: You swear as a pilot to be... This is true?
4: I can't lie.
2: All right, go ahead.
4: I don't tell people about this because they'll think I'm crazy, but I figured I'll go ahead and call. Anyway, this thing pulls up beside me, and it's starting to creep in, and you know, I'm really frantically trying to get this stick to move, and I just look over, and all of a sudden I just see this face in the cockpit window, and this thing's huge, you know, four big radial engines.
2: Yeah.
4: And the guy kind of gives me a wave, and then he turns off and pulls away. And then all of a sudden it just kind of vanished, you know, and then I could start to hear things again, and I could hear the radio again. So I made it back to Oakland Airport, where I'm based out of.
2: Yes.
4: And I landed there, and my mom had bought me this book a couple weeks earlier, and it was called, I got it right here, it's Pacific Pioneers, Pan American Story. And I just was curious, and I was looking through it, and there's one thing called, it's an M-130 Philippine Clipper, it's a Martin flying boat, and it had crashed on January 21st, 1943. It crashed up in the Ukiah area. And I was like, wow, that's really amazing. Maybe that was the same one I saw. And then, I didn't think much of it after that. And then I was riding my bike up at the old Naval Air Station in Alameda, and it turned out that Alameda was the base for the Pan American Company for their Pacific flights.
2: Yes, sir.
4: Yeah, I could not believe it, but, yeah, it happened.
2: So you had a midair encounter with a ghost plane.
4: Yeah, and ATC, I queried them on my way in. I said, have you seen any planes around me on your radar? And they said no. And I didn't really want to press the thing. I was kind of worried I might have a phone number to call when I got back from the FAA.
2: Definitely you wouldn't want to tell that story.
4: No. So I kind of say, keep it under your hat and all your millions of listeners, too.
2: We'll do that, sir.
4: Yeah, thanks a lot.
2: Thank you. But what does that tell us? What hints do we derive from that story with respect to things that are gone, dead, gone? Was it the plane itself that was in some slip of time or dimension suddenly there again? Or the occupants of that plane that had crashed? What a story. Check your 6 o'clock, boy. Wildcard line, you're on the air. Hi.
5: Hey, this is Steve in Fort Walton Beach.
2: Hello there,
5: you're on,
2: Steve.
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2: Yes, sir.
5: A station I played a very instrumental role in getting you on.
2: Well, a gold star for you.
5: You just give me a million out of that 60 million you're going to get from them bozos.
2: In my dreams. That's not going to happen. We're doing that for reasons other than money. Money's never going to be there. But
5: I hear you.
2: But, there's anyway.
5: Yeah, my thing that happened, it's not a very long story, but it freaks me out. It freaks me out every night I go to bed. And it's where I'd be laying, sleeping, and I keep my room pretty dark. And then I just felt there was another presence in the room when I'm sleeping. It's dark, but you can still see silhouettes. But anyway, I'd be laying there, and with my eyes closed, I wouldn't be moving. And I just thinking to myself, now if I get up really quick and look really fast, if I'm going to see anything, just because I felt something else in there.
2: Uh-huh.
5: And I did. I got up really fast.
2: In other words, you felt the presence of something and you were intent on surprising it.
5: Right. Exactly.
2: Uh-huh.
5: Because I always had a feeling there was something there. I'm not crazy or nothing, but...
2: So you jumped up.
5: I jumped up, looked up really quick. And most of the time there would be nothing there, but this time, back to the red eyes, two of them looking right at me.
2: Red eyes.
5: Yeah, for about 2 seconds maybe, and then they were gone.
2: Oh, God. So what that really means is that probably most times that you felt a presence that way, when you didn't jump up and look, you now know what was there.
5: Yeah.
2: Red eyes.
5: It's only happened to me twice.
2: It would only take once for me.
5: Yeah.
2: Red eyes are not good.
5: That's what I'm thinking.
2: Red eyes are definitely not good. I mean, when you think of angels and or heaven or God or the Creator or whatever,
5: exactly,
2: you don't think of glowing red eyes. Red eyes are not associated with that side of stuff.
5: No. That close thing, the Amityville Horror?
2: Yes.
5: There's them two red eyes?
2: Yes.
5: Yeah, that's what I seen.
2: Like that.
5: Just exactly like that.
2: I appreciate your call, sir. Thank you. Red eyes are bad. Very bad. It does not take a brain scientist to know that red eyes are not good. That red eyes are not your guardian angel. And now it's got to make you wonder, doesn't it? How many times have you felt a presence near you? Not a strong feeling, but just a feeling that you were being watched. Next time that happens, why don't you try what that man just did? And sit up real quick and see if you can catch a glimpse of red eyes. If you want to. East of the Rockies, you're on the air.
6: Yeah, Art.
2: Yes, hello.
6: Oh, hey, Art. It's nice to talk to you. My name's Rod, and I'm calling from Haworth, Illinois. And I'm listening to you from WJBC here in Bloomington.
2: Yes, sir.
6: And I have a story that's kind of ironic, what this guy was just saying right ahead of me.
2: The red eyes, you mean?
6: Yeah. the story I have is a friend of mine was telling me this just a few years ago, and I guess it probably happened within the last 10 years or so. And it happened in a little small town just south of from where I'm calling right now. But I guess there was a family that lived in this house, and there was a mom and a dad and, you know, three little kids, and I guess they were pretty young from what I hear. But I guess one evening, you know, after the kids had gone to bed and the parents were just sitting down watching TV.
2: Yes.
6: And all of a sudden, these three kids, they come tearing down the stairs, screaming, you know, "Mommy, Mommy, we saw some red eyes upstairs, you know."
2: Red eyes.
6: Yeah. We're scared, you know. And, well, of course, the parents, you know, they really didn't take it seriously, I guess. They just kind of, well, you know, it's okay, don't worry about it. You know, just try to go back to sleep. I guess they went up, checked everything out, and reassured the kids and everything that everything was going to be fine and everything. And so they went to sleep. I guess it's kind of a tragic tale, but I guess a few days later, the house burned down. Yeah. And I guess these three little kids were killed, you know, in the house fire. And so I don't know. I just thought that was pretty strange.
2: Well, it is strange, sir. Thank you. And again, red eyes. I told you, red eyes are not good. Red eyes are not good. All right, listen, two things, folks. Number one, you may now begin checking my website, because as he receives them, Keith Rowland, my webmaster, is putting the ghost photographs that you're sending, the good ones, up on the website. Now, we'll see what little section he has prepared for that. But no doubt you'll find a link on the front page. If you have a ghost photograph, a spirit photograph, or a demon photograph, this is the night we are not only collecting, but immediately posting them as we do Ghost to Ghost AM. 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A quick Terrence McKenna update for you. Terrence is now away with his lady friend for a couple of days. It's a location unknown. And I feel quite confident that next week we're going to talk a bit with Terrence McKenna. He has a rather grim prognosis with a malignant brain tumor in his frontal lobe area. But he believes he is not doomed. Those are his words. I spoke with him on the phone. He said, I don't feel doomed. He is a unique individual, and I imagine he has perhaps a different outlook on life right now, something I would love to explore with him on the air, and I think we will in this next week. At any rate, coming back soon with more Ghost to Ghost AM from the High Desert. Touch not that dial.

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1: You are listening to Ghost to Ghost AM. And oh, it's a good one. It's a really good one. Shortly, you might want to make your way up to my website at www.artbell.com and see the ghost photographs your fellow callers are sending in this morning as we speak. Keith is getting him up as quick as he can. Don't touch that dial. All right, as soon as we get the first ghost photographs up, and that will be within minutes, you will find them in the newest site editions. No doubt, right above the article from Missoula. So, watch for it there. It will be appearing shortly as we get ghost photographs up. That's what we're talking about this morning. Ghosts. I don't exactly know what a ghost is, but you can begin to make some assumptions as you listen to these stories. On our international line, you are on the air. Where are you calling from, please? Hello?
2: Oh, Mr. Bell?
1: Yes.
2: Yeah, this is Jesse. I'm calling from Japan.
1: Oh, no and, kidding. Where in Japan?
2: Okay, Fukuoka City, which is in Kyushu. Kyushu is I guess the southernmost island of Japan, the largest one outside of Okinawa.
1: Indeed, I spent a decade on Okinawa.
2: Yeah, and as you well know, there are lots of ghosts in Okinawa.
1: Oh, I know, the caves.
2: That's right. You know, Japan is quite a different world from America, and it's what's interesting about it to me is that so many people accept the existence of ghosts here, and also even encourage the belief in it. You know, Japan is island nation full of ancestor worshippers.
1: That is precisely right.
2: In summertime.
1: That's right. I used to actually go in and participate in some of the ceremonies cleaning bones in caves of ancestors.
2: That's exactly right. Well, I'm married to a Japanese national here, and we spend a considerable amount of time cleaning the family cemetery and talking about the ancestors, inviting the ancestors to come back to the home. And so this is all part of a very ancient belief going back to the beginning of Shintoism and before, I'm sure. But there are quite a few fascinating ghost stories here in Japan, and one thing I just wanted to share with you this evening is I work at a women's college in Japan and in Kyushu, close to the city of Fukuoka, and it's built on a battleground. In 1300, two large troops of samurai or warriors fought there, and right across the way from the school is this large, a kind of practice field for the self-defense forces here,
1: mm-hmm.
2: And then they drive trucks around and that sort of stuff. When they built this big field, this big area, and paved it over and that sort of thing, they found these old pieces of armor and bones and that sort of thing. And so every year the town does what they call an oharai, which is, they get together and they do a group exorcism of this ground because people, the farmers and the villagers in this small town, see over and over again the spirits dressed in armor of these old warriors who died way back in 1300. And
1: can you perhaps help me out here?
2: Sure.
1: We are talking about what a ghost really is. Now, you say they exorcise them or have a yearly a yearly ceremony to try and release the spirits. Obviously,
2: Right. Obviously
1: the Japanese, as we do, believe that that the spirit does not leave Earth in many cases.
2: That's right.
1: For some reason.
2: That's right. They encourage, well, this is what I was trying to say earlier, the Japanese encourage the ancestral spirits to stay. They don't send them on. They encourage them to stay and come back. And this is part and parcel of ancestor worship. When a person dies in Japan, they have a cycle. 7 days after the person's death, the family will get together and pray for their safe existence in the other world. And then another 48 days later, the same thing, all the way till 50 years after the death of the person. After 50 years, the ancestral spirit becomes part of the group spirit, if you want to call it that. They call it the kami of the family, and part of a kind of collective consciousness that kind of hovers around the family, I guess.
1: I understand perfectly. As a matter of fact, many people, sir, in this country are now coming to terms with the existence of this collective consciousness.
2: Yeah.
1: But as you point out, the Japanese have thought this to be true for more years than we've been alive.
2: For centuries.
1: Yes, indeed.
2: But to go back to the story, though, of the school, the women's college where I work, the people who work there, the security guards, have seen these phantoms, if you will, these ghosts. And in fact, one Sunday morning, it was a couple years ago, one of the security guards was at his post, and he looked up and saw three or four of these phantoms walking down the road. And you know, in Japan, a ghost doesn't have feet.

0: be in the process of turning native?
1: Well, yes and no. Anyway, but one thing I did want to mention to you, Art, is that I've written a book, and this is not particularly... I'm collecting Japanese ghost stories now, but I've collected stories from my hometown in Westminster, Maryland, North Central Maryland, and it's a collection of folklore and ghost stories from that area. I don't know, may I make a mention of that?
0: Well, I'll tell you what. Why don't we do this?
1: Yes.
0: You communicate with me privately, send me a copy of the book, and we'll perhaps have you on as a guest, and then you...
1: Art, I'd be happy to do that.
0: All right. I'll look forward to that. Thank you so much for your
1: Thank
0: call.
1: Thank you, sir, and I'm a great fan of your show.
0: Thank you, and take care all the way from Japan. Anybody else around the world want to chime in this morning? Our international line... And who knows how really far this line could go, huh? What barriers this line may actually break through. That's the international line. So if you're anywhere outside the country, you really can get through to us toll-free. Did you know that? You can get through to us toll-free. All you do is call your AT&T operator and have her call for you, 800-893-0903. That's 800-893-0903. Already, Keith has put the first photographs up. And you're going to love this one. Clearly taken in a cemetery with a freshly dug grave. And above it, you will see, without question, an apparition. This is a copyrighted photograph entitled Sweet Chariot. And I don't know whether that's a sweet chariot or not, but it's one scary photograph taken in a graveyard. We've got that one up now, we've got another up, and we've got additional photographs going up as you send them in. So if you would like to, by all means, and here's another one, taken from the USS Arizona. And if you look very carefully into the water, you will see clearly, without question, an apparition in the water. How's that for different? On my website right now at www.artbell.com. And if you have a good ghost photograph, send it now to webmaster, that's Keith Rowland actually, webmaster at artbell.com. 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Keith keeps the same kind of hours that I do, and so it makes this kind of thing easy to do. Very interactive. West of the Rockies, you're on the air.
2: Hello?
0: Hello there.
2: Hi.
0: Hi. Where are you?
2: I'm over here in Milan, New Mexico at the Petro truck stop. My name's Wes, truck driver.
0: You say in New Mexico?
2: Yes, sir.
0: Okay.
2: I've been listening to your show going down the road. My hair's been standing straight up, goosebumps the whole nine yards.
0: Oh, it's been quite a night.
2: I got a ghost story for you. This I wouldn't believe it, but this little girlfriend of mine was with me, seeing exactly the same thing I seen. This happened back in the late 70s down in Redondo Beach.
0: Yes, sir.
2: Out in California. I was up for the weekend. I was in the Navy, and we'd rode up to the store to get a case of beer, go over to a friend of mine's house, and do a little party. It's just right about sundown, just starting to get dark. We're going down the road on my bike, both of us totally straight and sober.
0: Yes.
2: And seeing this thing and like a black kind of like cape run across the road in front of us, and really moving, faster than I. Any person could run.
0: It was, though, running like a human being would run. You could see the motion?
2: No, not really.
0: No. So more like a fast-moving, floating object.
2: I would probably say that, yeah.
0: All right.
2: Anyways, it took off up in this grass field where the power lines run through, and I turned up in there and went to try to catch it. Well, I started catching up with it, and all of a sudden it spun around, and it looked like a skeleton.
0: Mm-hmm.
2: And it took off back the other way.
0: Mm-hmm.
2: So I got...

0: got my bike turned around and chased it back across the field, across the street, up this little alley by this park, and it ducked around this corner of this building.
1: May I ask a question?
0: Yes, sir.
1: Why would you chase a skeleton?
0: I don't know.
1: If I saw a skeleton, I'd be going the other way. But you chased the skeleton.
0: I guess.
1: Now, is that a rational thing to do?
0: Well, at the time, I guess it must have been. I don't know.
1: Either that or you weren't rational at that moment. Either way, go ahead.
0: Well, anyways, it ducked around the corner of this building.
1: Hmm.
0: And I got up there next to the corner of the building, and it took off back the other way. So in the process of getting my motorcycle turned around again, now there's two people standing there that weren't there before.
1: Great.
0: And, the girl had long black hair. She had, like, on a white gown, and she had real white skin and wire-rimmed glasses.
1: Mm-hmm.
0: This guy that was standing next to her had on, like, a brown trench coat, like a really old-looking, old-timey suit, brown suit with a frilly shirt.
1: Right.
0: And kind of a, like a scissor-cut haircut.
1: Yes, sir.
0: He had a cane. And I stopped the bike, and this girl reached out and grabbed Roxanne's hands, my girlfriend's hands.
1: Yes.
0: And she squeezed them so hard it hurt her for a week. And three times she said, "Mama told us not to come out tonight." Three times she said that. Well, in the course of events, all going on, I'm asking him, what's this thing up here going, running? And the guy never said a word. He just stood there, looking at us. And we roared off to go try to catch this thing, and it just poof, disappeared.
1: Mama told us not to come out tonight, huh?
0: Yes, she said that three times.
1: What do you think you encountered?
0: Well, I got to talking to this one guy that I knew that was kind of into crazy stuff like that, and he told me we encountered something with the supernatural.
1: Mm-hmm. Crazy, I don't know about crazy. And not easily explained, perhaps, but I don't know about crazy. The one that still bothers me the most tonight is the box with the bones. As a child, going with your play friend to the box with the bones. Underground. First time caller line, you're on the air. Hello.
2: Hi, Art. This is Pat in Minneapolis.
1: Yes, hi, Pat.
2: How are you doing tonight?
1: Well, that's an interesting question. Deserves more time than I have right now to answer it. What's on your mind?
2: Well, I wanted to tell you the story of my encounter.
1: All right.
2: I work for a news station, and several years ago I was at a different station down in Florida.
1: A radio station.
2: Television.
1: Television, okay. Television, yeah. News.
2: And one morning, very early, I had to go in, and I was supposed to meet someone to go out of town.
1: Yes.
2: So I walked into the building around 3 o'clock in the morning, uh-huh. And there was no one else in the building. And I started getting all my stuff together to head out, waiting for the other person to show up.
1: Sure.
2: Well, after being there a few minutes, I thought I heard someone else in the building.
1: Mm-hmm.
2: So I called out to see if it was my friend that I was supposed to meet. And there was no answer, so I thought, well, maybe I had heard something. Well, a few minutes later, I heard another noise. So again, I called out, and no response. Well, finally, again, a few more minutes, I definitely heard someone in the building. And proceeded to walk around to try and find out who it was. Walked into the next room, which was just off of the newsroom, and saw a girl there. Well, basically looked like she was there, but really strange looking. It didn't look like an actual person.
1: No? Translucent, or in what way different than a real person?
2: Basically, I guess translucent would be a good way of putting it. There, but not solid.
1: Gotcha.
2: So I saw this person, and I said hello and got no answer, and she looked at me and then turned and started to walk down the hall toward the studio. So I followed, although looking back why I didn't take off and go the other way, I don't know.
1: Mm-hmm.
2: Followed and walked into the studio. Well, when I walked into the studio, the lights were on. All the TV lights, or at least it looked like they were at first.
1: Right.
2: And I watched her. She walked up, basically walked up onto the set and sat down, and then looked at me.
1: Hmm.
2: And then everything went dark. And I just kind of...
1: Let me guess. She had been an anchor at some point at this station in the past.
2: Well, as I found out, and jumping ahead a few weeks later, I asked someone if anyone had ever had a similar experience, and
1: yes.
2: Someone said, well, hadn't you heard the story?
1: The story.
2: And I said, no, what story? Well, as it turned out, in the late 60s, there had been a girl who worked at the station.
1: Yes.
2: Who one night had walked in, walked onto the set, and killed herself.
1: Oh, my God.
2: And from then on...
1: I get the picture. Believe me, sir. Thank you. Killed herself on the stage, huh? Somebody sent me this. Hey, Art. Some ghosts are connected to the work they did during their lives. This being so, when you move on to the other side, hopefully long from now, will we be able to hear you on the radio dial? I'll tell you what, folks. After I'm gone...
3: When I die and the name is rest,
1: check it out.
3: Gonna go to the place that's the best.
1: Maybe up in the expanded portion of the band one night, you'll hear me saying... something about coast to coast, ghost to ghost.

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1: It is in the middle of the night, in the dark, Ghost to Ghost AM, nothing but ghost stories all night long from the high desert. 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Keep checking, keep reloading. New ones are going up just about every few minutes. It's all at www.artbell.com. You know what I heard earlier today on one of the financial channels? I heard that e-commerce, that means business done over the internet this year, exceeded the income of car companies, automobile companies in America. And I find that very difficult to believe, and maybe I got it wrong, but I don't think so. That's a lot of money changing hands over the internet, isn't it? A lot of money. East of the Rockies, you're on the air. Good morning.
2: Hello, Art. I'm Chris from Minneapolis.
1: Chris, you're going to have to yell a little. You're not too loud.
2: Excuse me?
1: That's all right. Just get real close to the phone. Touch that phone with your lips.
2: Hey, right then. Hello, Art. I'm here with a couple of buddies. We try to get together every week and listen to your show. I'm calling about three incidences I had a while back. The last one was a while back, is actually 6 months ago. The first one happened a long time ago, years ago, in a room with my sister. And a little word about, some words about my home before I continue. It was built in the late 1800s, mm-hmm. and for a while this fellow named Walter lived there, who died, I believe, in the 60s or something. Mm-hmm. And he lived in our home most of his life. Anyway, we're sitting there, and there's this light with two switches to it, and we're both a good 10, 15 feet away from both switches.
1: Sure.
2: And the light suddenly turned on. It was, the light switch was off. And so I went down and to investigate, and the switch was on its on position, so you had to turn it, well, it was on its off position, so you had to turn it on in order to turn off the switch, the light, because the other switch is switched.
1: I understand, a two-switch deal, yeah.
2: Yeah, so the light, the switch physically moved to turn on the light, which was kind of spooky, because the switch would have to move up to turn on the light and not move down. And I waited for a while thinking about it, and I went...
1: Yeah, even imagining that gravity might be at work, it's not going to go up.
2: Yeah, that's what kind of spooked me.
1: Hear you.
2: And this happened again a while later, just a few minutes, and I kind of left the room there, but my sister witnessed that too. It was pretty spooky. The next thing is in our basement... I only have two other things to say here. The third one's related to the lights. In our basement, we have this exercise bike, which is not too far from the base of the stairs.
1: Right.
2: I went down... Pardon me?
1: I said right.
2: Oh, sorry. I went downstairs to get something, and I went back up and forgot I had to get something else. So I went back downstairs, and I wasn't quite in the basement. I could see the exercise bike through the little area above the stairs. And... it was moving very slowly, and it started moving faster and faster. And so I ran up, and...
1: You mean all by itself?
2: All by itself.
1: Great.
2: Oh, yes. Bucket of fun. That was really weird. excuse me, my voice is a bit hoarse. The last thing I have here is I was in the room that this light switch thing happened just 6 months ago, and I was walking by, and I looked at the light switch not too far away from it, thinking about what happened, and I was looking at it for about 30-40 seconds, and it turned off.
1: You watched it?
2: Yes.
1: As it turned off?
2: Well, I didn't actually see it turn off, but I watched the light as the light turned off. It was too fast for me to actually see it move, but the light switch didn't move.
1: Right.
2: Well, that's all I have to say.
1: Those are the three. All right. Well, the one thing that I would dredge from that and wonder about is why a spirit or why a ghost would need exercise. Now, the one thing you would think you would gain when you leave the physical and go to the other side is, you know, we're done with this need for food stuff, right? And exercise, why would a spirit need exercise? Physical exercise, mental maybe, but physical why? So that worries me a little bit. Get over there. Hell, you probably have to take vitamins, the way it sounds. West of the Rockies, you're on the air.
3: Hi, Art. This is Chris in Denver.
1: Hi, Chris.
3: And just wanted to relate a little story to you.
1: You mean like things to do when you're dead in Denver?
3: Yeah.
1: Okay.
3: Several years ago, I lived in a house with my parents in Kansas. And we lived in an old, old house. And one night I got up late and I heard drumming in the house.
1: Drumming?
3: It was very strange.
1: That's always good.
3: I thought it was a next-door neighbor or something.
1: Drumming.
3: And I continued to hear this for the next several weeks. So finally, I got up and did a little research at the town records and the local library and things. And come to find out, when the church across next door and the house were built in the late 1800s,
1: mm-hmm.
3: that they had been built on an Indian burial ground. An Indian place had been tore up to build these structures. And I was just as shocked as can be.
1: And was there more or just drums?
3: Well, that's all I ever saw. My sister claimed to see other things, but I'm not sure, can't confirm that.
1: Be enough for me. Sure would be enough for me.
3: Yeah, it was pretty a frightening experience after I learned about this. But that's about all I have to say, so.
1: Glad you called, sir.
3: What?
1: Glad you called, sir.
3: Thank you.
1: Yes, goodbye. Let me tell you a humorous little story. I'm going to have to motivate Ramona, who is in the next room. This is not exactly a drum story. As you know, we've done a lot of, and what I'm referring to, hon, if you're listening, there is the, she knows the sound effects. We were on a trip, and we have taken many over the last few years, you know, to different parts of the world, some rather exotic parts of the world, as a matter of fact. And a lot of times when we've gone with Bob and Sue Crane. They're very good friends of ours. Bob Crane of the Sea Crane Company. Where were we?
4: We were in Cape Town.
1: Cape Town, South Africa. That's right. And we were in a beautiful hotel, actually. A beautiful hotel. This is such a funny story.
4: We went shopping first, and that's when we
1: got Yeah, we had gone shopping that day. We'd gone shopping that day. And I don't know, what was it, about 3 or 4 in the morning?
4: Oh, gosh, no.
1: 5 o'clock in the morning.
4: Birthday.
1: Your birthday, that's right. That's right, it was your birthday. We're in Africa. And a Bob and Sue's room was down the hall from us. And we were awake because, you know, you're on a different time schedule, and here we are awake at 5 a.m. And we had acquired this little African thing that I'm holding up right now. You can see it if you're watching on the streaming video. And so I sort of crawled down the hall and got right outside of Bob and Sue's room, and knowing they were still asleep, and I let loose with this. And I did that for a moment, and pretty soon you hear, "What the hell was that?" And you hear Sue going, "I don't know, what was that? Did you hear that? My God, it sounded like drums." And so I crawled away, you know, and I waited a moment. I came back to their door again a moment later, and I'm... And we're in Africa, and by now they're imagining the worst. You're hearing, "Oh, my God, what's outside our door?" And so I ran back to the room, and by now my phone was ringing. My phone was ringing. Bob got on the phone and said, "Oh my God, did you hear that out the hall? Don't go out the hall. You heard it, right?" I said, "No, I didn't hear anything. Nothing. No, it's quiet." And finally, we disengaged the conversation. I went down the hall again. Dead silence from the room. Got him good, man, I tell you. I really got him good. If they're listening right now, they'll recall this very well indeed. Yeah, it's better than a cup of coffee, I'll tell you. On the international line, you're on the air. Good morning.
5: Hello.
1: Hello there.
5: Yeah, this is Will from Victoria, listening to you on CFAX 1070, the news authority.
1: Well, that's the way to do a promo. Do you have a ghost story for us?
5: Well, it kind of goes back when I was 10 months old at the time, and it's something that my sister and mom would tell me about.
1: Uh-huh.
5: And we lived in an old house there, and my dad was maintaining a farm and everything there. And my dad would go out on different trips and stuff. And,
1: yes.
5: And they were alone, and I was up in my crib, and my sister and I shared a room, and they were sleeping there. And I guess one night, my sister woke up and went downstairs to my mom and said, "There's a lady in a rocking chair beside my crib." And my mom just says, "Oh, go lie down and go to sleep," and that's all she said. But my mom had seen the same thing, and it was just a lady sitting in a rocking chair over my crib. And my mom knew that it wasn't a harmful ghost. She got that feeling that it wasn't anything, you know, to worry about.
1: Yes.
5: And so she just, you know, let it be. And she had heard later that apparently there was an old fellow and a wife there living, and the fellow had a heart attack,
1: right,
5: and fell on the lady, and she was trapped underneath this husky fellow, and she couldn't get up.
1: Couldn't move.
5: No, and she eventually died of suffocation or something like that, and it was not even a month before we moved out of there, and we moved before my dad came back there, so.
1: I got you. Well, see, that's, I think, what bothers me more than just about anything else with respect to ghosts, is particularly when they die in a way just described. I mean, imagine somebody having a heart attack falling on you and smothering you as they die above you. Bad way to go, huh? Bad way to go. And to be earthbound for whatever period of time after that because of that, It really is discomforting when you consider what may lay over there on the other side. It may not be what we think it is, huh? First time caller line, you're on the air.
6: Yes, good morning.
1: Good morning, sir.
6: I'm sitting in the dark listening to that gentle baritone voice. I'm Don from Long Beach, California.
1: Yes, Don.
6: 1964, my wife-to-be at the time, and her girlfriend and I were sitting having a little fun conversation, and a friend pulls out a Ouija board.
1: Oh, here we go.
6: Yes, here we go. And the friend knew very little, first time I'd ever met her, knew very little about, or actually knew nothing about the our individual families and backgrounds.
1: Mm-hmm.
6: And I got on the board with her, and we bought up an entity, citizen from Texas, and we were asking questions back and forth, and he said that he had died some time ago, and that he had lost a lot of money, had investments in silver and gold, things like that.
1: All of this through the Ouija board.
6: Yes, sir. Mm-hmm. And
1: I really have to stop and ask.
6: Yes.
1: You know, as you're beginning to get a cogent conversation, a litany even, of this person's life coming from the Ouija board, how the hell could you sit there with your hand on that moving?
6: At the time I was young.
1: Yeah.
6: I was a lot younger than I am now.
1: Young and dumb.
6: Young and dumb.
1: Okay.
6: Yeah. And also curious. Anyway, as it turned out, we had a family friend, my wife-to-be at the time and myself, whose name was Tex. And he had committed suicide a couple years before. And he had lost money in a silver mine.
1: So, there he was.
6: There he was.
1: Communicating, I've got to wonder, from way over on some other side or there in the room with you.
6: Who knows? By the way, I have both of your autograph books. I've yet to read them due to time constraints, but looking forward to it.
1: You'll get to them. All right, my friend, thank you so very much. My books, The Art of Talk, which is now in reissue, by the way, or reprinting or whatever they call it. The Quickening, which we're right in the middle of right now. And, of course, the latest with Brad Steiger called The Source. So, actually, there are three. Wildcard Line, you're on the air. Good morning.
7: I was just going to say, may the force be with you. Okay, you're going to get mad at me because I called on the wild card line, and I'm Kathy from Woodbridge, New Jersey.
1: Well, that's all right.
7: That's
1: You're pretty wild. So
7: I should really call from...
1: No, you're allowed.
7: Yeah, how do you know I'm wild, Art?
1: Well, I don't know. There's just something in your voice.
7: Yeah, I guess so. My mother was right. Can't fool anybody.
1: You're a wild one.
7: Well, in 1984, we purchased the place we're living in right now.
1: Uh-huh.
7: As I've told you many times, it's a mobile home. And it wasn't here. They moved it here. The previous place was taken away,
1: mm-hmm.
7: and they had waited from anywhere from a month to two till the place was brought in. And then they said, give it time to settle. You know, no, you can't move into them right away. As they leave the wheels on these things where we live, we're not allowed to take them off. And we waited about 2.5 weeks, and as soon as I walked into the place, I got a really creepy feeling. It wasn't just that I didn't like it. I just didn't want to stay here.
1: Sure.
7: And
1: I know the feeling.
7: I even went through the thing, should we just, is there some way we could get out of the deal? But we had already sold our other place. So there was, I hate to move because I got moved around when I was a kid so much that I like the grass to grow under my feet.
1: I know that feeling.
7: You know that
1: too.
7: Feeling.
1: Yeah, you bet
7: okay.
1: I do. Sure.
7: So October, and bad feelings, and my daughter was 11 at the time. And she literally did not want to sleep in the bedroom, and no matter what we did, forget about it. So every morning I'd see her on the sofa sleeping in the living room, and this went on for past Christmas time. Our bedroom was constantly freezing, no matter what we did.
1: Right.
7: And this was a bedroom that got the afternoon sun. Couldn't understand it. Till this day, it's cold. There was a black kitten that was on the porch. And no matter what we did, half grown, we could not get this cat to come in the house.
1: Huh.
7: The neighbors chilled at us. They did not warm up. They gave us looks. I don't know why. One neighbor told us different things about the block, but never told us who lived here before, nothing about them. So you go figure. I started to see a strange, tall person. And I mean person. I could describe this person in the dark. Never saw them in the light at night right before bedtime and during bed looking out towards the hall.
1: They didn't have a beret on, did they?
7: This person, no. This person was over 6'5", like almost 7 foot tall.
1: Okay.
7: Then shortly afterwards, there was another person, a female, with the person. Okay?
1: Yeah, well, that rules out Curtis.
7: Art, this was all the time. This was way into the summertime. You could see him. You could look into the hallway, as I'm doing now, which is dark, and you could see them looking at you, and you could smell the beginnings of when you light a cigarette. You know the smell?
1: Do I know the smell?
7: Yeah, just the little smell.
1: Yes.
7: A good smell before you light. And we don't smoke, but I know what it smells like. I miss that smell.
1: Right.
7: And then you would smell alcohol, rubbing alcohol. That was in the house almost continuously, to the point where I asked them, what is going on? Is it formaldehyde or is it alcohol?
1: Yeah, almost out of time here.
7: Well, we found out that these people had committed suicide, both of them. Their little boy had been put into foster care.
1: Uh-huh.
7: And it was only 3 months after I had moved in that they got rid of this place because it had the old place that it had bad ill feelings.
1: Right.
7: But there is a part two. I had a visitor.
1: You had a visitor?
7: I had a visitor.
1: Well, I'm afraid we're going to have to hold that for another time, because we are out of time for this hour. That's Kathy from Woodbridge, New Jersey. Well, at least it wasn't. I was afraid that story was going to Curtis somehow, but it didn't. I'm Art Bell. Don't touch that dial.

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1: Good morning, everybody. We're talking about ghosts. They're real, you know. And if you've been listening all night, by now you already know that. There'll be more of it this hour from the high desert. Pretty good memories, actually, connected with this one, you know. Keith Rowland, my esteemed webmaster, informs me we now have Ghostorama up there for you. We have 9, count them, folks, 9 brand new ghost photographs on my website right now. Ghost photographs that were sent in tonight. You'll see it right there on the newest, latest items. 9 brand new ghost photographs tonight alone. Where do you see them? www.artbell.com. And as you scroll down, you'll see the listing for the ghosts. 9 brand new photographs tonight. Good going, folks. First time caller line, you're on the air. Hi.
2: Hi, Art.
1: Hello.
2: How are you?
1: I'm fine.
2: I'm Mark from Gig Harbor, Washington.
1: Yes, sir.
2: And before I relate my ghost story, I just want to tell you how much I enjoy listening to your show. I listen to it every night, laying in bed and reading probably a Graham Hancock book or two.
1: Well, it's a little different, all right.
2: And I've been in broadcasting for many years myself, except I went the way of spot sales.
1: Oh, you're a salesman, radio time salesman.
2: Well, I started out at 6 o'clock in the morning reading the farm report when I was 17 years old and went into the sales manager one day and said, I want to sell some spots after 9 o'clock. I've got a free day.
1: In other words, I want to really make some money.
2: Yeah, yeah. I noticed in the parking lot that the guys who had the nice cars were the ones who were selling the spots instead of the ones on the air.
1: Yes, you're quite correct. The people, you know, people think that you're an immediate sensation, you know, because you're syndicated now on almost 500 radio stations. But
2: right.
1: I'm an overnight sensation that's been at it for about 30 years.
2: Yeah, God bless you, Art Bell.
1: No, thank you. Anyway.
2: Anyway, my story is I was about 15 years old. And my mom and I had moved into this house, and this was back in the Cleveland area, Cleveland, Ohio area.
1: Oh, yes.
2: And it was a typical two-story Victorian kind of house with, you know, the front porch. And they're very set. Their houses are very close set together. And there was this one empty house that was next door and sat a little higher on the hill. And at the time, I guess she was 3 years old or so, sister, she was standing on the back porch, and she was looking up at this old house, this empty old house,
1: mm-hmm.
2: and said to my mom, see the man, he's drinking something in the window.
1: Mm-hmm.
2: And we later learned that a guy had died in that house, and he was, you know, alcoholic, and he used to walk up the stairs every night, and you could hear him fall into bed. And my little sister described that. But we were told in the house that we moved into that it, too, was haunted. And, of course, we didn't think anything of it, but it was rather interesting when that happened to my little sister because she couldn't make up that story.
1: What if, when you die, if you're an alcoholic, your hell is to stay as you are?
2: What, drunk?
1: Yeah.
2: Or restricted to 7-Up for the rest of eternity?
1: No, drunk. Maybe after the first 50 years, after the first several millennium, maybe drunk wouldn't be so good.
2: Well, I just hope that heaven has at least some single malt scotch.
1: Well, I can see where you're going.
2: So anyway, in the house that Mom and I moved into, we were told, because the people that lived there were actually friends of the family, and we were told that the house was haunted, and we said, yeah, yeah, ha-ha. Mm. And when you go in the house, it was a typical, like I said, old two-story Victorian house. And
1: right.
2: There was as soon as you walk in the front parlor, there was an immediate set of stairs that went up to the second floor to the bedrooms.
1: Yes.
2: And there was three bedrooms up there and a bathroom. And then there was another door in the hallway there that led up a very tight set of stairs up into the third floor attic.
1: Sounds like a cool house.
2: Yeah, it was a very cool house. In fact, it was built in the turn of the century, late 1800s, with wooden pegs, no nails in it. So
1: a lot of them had secret passageways. I lived in a house once with secret passageways.
2: Never found a secret passageway, but we started hearing noises in the attic. And you could hear a sound like somebody dragging a trunk across the ceiling floor, or across the ceiling.
1: Oh, yes.
2: And my mom would come out of her bedroom window, out of her bedroom, and she'd knock on my door. Do you hear that? And I'd say, yeah, I hear that, Mom. And so I one night I had a friend of mine over, Gus, and we went up the stairs, and it was one of these deals where you pull open the door, and there was a string that hung down from way up above that would pull on a, you know, to pull a light.
1: Sure.
2: And we pulled on the light, and nothing happened. The light didn't work. So we decided to go up the stairs, and we would take two flashlights. And Gus and I went up the attic stairs, and we got up to the top, and we each had a flashlight in our hand. And up there was also a roll-away bed, one of those old roll-away beds that folds in half. And somehow, this honest to God happened to us. Both of our flashlights went out at exactly the same time, and my belt got caught on one of the springs on that rollaway bed, and it was like it was like Laurel and Hardy. We both fell down those stairs.
1: That'd be me, too. See, now, this sounds like a real story to me. Other people chase skeletons. Not me. No, sir. I'm down the steps with you.
2: We fell down those stairs. And I finally went back up a couple of days later and changed that light bulb. And then I decided, you know, this would be a great place, a groovy place to have my bedroom. I could put my Janis Joplin posters and my Jimi Hendrix posters up here and over here. And
1: so you did.
2: And I did. I made a bedroom up there.
1: Okay, we don't have a lot of time.
2: Well, anyway, I'll speed it up here. I started sensing that somebody was in the room with me.
1: Right.
2: Things would happen. The car keys would disappear and then reappear.
1: Mine do all the time.
2: Yeah. You could smell flowers. You could smell things. And there was a... At first, it was like a pleasant presence of a... Like, it felt like a feminine presence. And then it became very oppressive, and it was like I had to move back downstairs.
1: You had to move out of the room.
2: Yeah, I had to move out of the attic. It was a great place to have a room at 15 years of age, 16 years of age, but it was
1: haunted.
2: It was
1: haunted.
2: Yeah, yeah.
1: I've got you, sir. Thank you. I lived in a in a very unusual house. We were near a place called Fort Ritchie, Maryland, in Blue Ridge Summit, Pennsylvania. And the Mason-Dixon line actually crossed through our house. Actually crossed right through our house. So you could, depending on what part... We had a lot of trouble with taxes, where we paid taxes. But the Mason-Dixon line cut through the house. And this house was up on top of a mountain. It was a very, very, very large house, 35 rooms, an architecture that my mother called early Halloween. I mean, this place looked like your classic ghost house. And it had secret passageways. when I was young. Whoa, we had a lot of fun with those. And the secret passageways were left over from the days of slave trade, when people, Southerners, who were sympathetic to freedom for the slaves, had a kind of a system where they got them from the South to the North. And this house had been one of those houses. And as a result, there were secret passageways everywhere, behind walls. It was really cool. Wasn't haunted. I never met a ghost there. But as a teenager, I spent a lot of time in those secret passageways. They were really cool. Wildcard Line, you're on the air. Hi.
3: 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This is Brian in Philadelphia, listening to 1210 WPHT.
1: What a monster radio station that is.
3: Yeah, I just have trouble getting it where I'm at.
1: Uh-huh.
3: At the moment.
1: People, on the other hand, in Nova Scotia, they receive it just fine.
3: Well, I'm deep in the bowels of a building.
1: Yeah, I hear
3: you.
1: Got
3: to put the radio outside the door. And
1: oh, boy.
3: It's pretty crazy here.
1: You know, there is a solution for that.
3: Yeah.
1: And Bob Crane has got it.
3: I was going to ask you that.
1: Yeah, it's a little tiny FM transmitter, and what you do is hook it up to your AM radio, and it will then transmit on FM in perfect clarity. So you put a second radio inside, and you listen on FM.
3: So what would you be tuned in under?
1: In other words, you're retransmitting the AM signal that your radio is receiving outside.
3: Okay.
1: And you're retransmitting it on FM. So you just set it to a spot on the FM dial. You got actually a little transmitter.
3: Oh, wow.
1: And it's clear as a bell.
3: No pun intended.
1: No pun intended. Anyway.
3: Yeah. I'm not sure what kind of story this is exactly, but I consider it a ghost story.
1: All right.
3: And I guess like most ghost stories, the real creepiness doesn't kick in till the punchline, and it scares the heebie-jeebies out of me.
1: Go.
3: This happened about 10 years ago. At 10 or 11, my grandmother died. I was never really particularly close to her. And about 3 days, I was having a lot of trouble reconciling with the grief. And about 3 days afterwards, I had this dream. And initially, if it wasn't for the punchline, I would just dismiss this as a dream.
1: Sure.
3: It's one of those dreams where you dream that it's morning and you're waking up.
1: Oh, I've done that.
3: I hate those kind of dreams.
1: I've done that. I've actually done that.
3: Yeah, it's like the dream pulls a trick on you, and
1: yep.
3: You get up and you think you're going about your morning.
1: That's right.
3: And there was a knock at the door, at my bedroom door, and my dad saying, someone's downstairs.
1: Actually, and it's disorienting.
3: Yes. Yeah, well, it's disorienting when you actually wake up and it's still dark.
1: Yeah, and so, yeah, that's right. And so at that moment, the knock comes.
3: Yeah, knock, and it's my dad at the door, and he's getting ready to get in the shower, and he's like, there's someone downstairs. And I go downstairs, and there's a buddy of mine saying my grandmother had come to his house and asked to be driven here. And he came in, but my grandmother refused to come in. She was standing out at the door.
1: Yeah.
3: And so I go to the door, and there's my grandmother looking older and more haggard than I had ever remembered her looking.
1: Yes.
3: And she's in bare feet, and it's snowing, and it was fall when she died. We had had no snow. And she's, like, scratching on the glass. And I, like, go, and I see her, and I'm shocked. And she just says, Brian, let me in. I just got really, really spooked by that, and I'm, like, just standing there saying, come in yourself. And she's like, no, let me in. And I refused to do that. And finally just went, you are not my grandmother. And I closed the door on her. And she started scratching on the glass going, there is no heaven. There is no heaven. And it really, really spooked me out. And I went in, and my friend gave me some kind of comment about, man, you're really cold or something like that. And I went upstairs, and at the top of the steps, there was my father in a dripping wet towel because he'd gotten out of the shower, and he just said, who was that? And it was his mother that had died, and I just broke down crying and all of a sudden woke up.
1: Oh my God.
3: I woke up, and it was the middle of the night, and I'm just shaking in bed, and I'm like, oh, man, that was really, really scary. And it bothered me for a couple of days, and I finally decided to mention it to the family.
4: Yes.
3: And when I mentioned it, my father got real, real quiet. And he said, 20 years before, when I was like 3, maybe 4 years old, we had this neighbor that lived next door who would, she was a, this old woman who had never married, and she had gone a little loopy, and her relatives had carted her off to an institution.
4: Yes.
3: And he, my father relayed, he had a dream one night that he heard a pounding on the door, and he got up out of bed, and he went to the upstairs window, and he leaned out, and there was old Miss Esther scratching on the glass, begging to be let in.
4: Oh, God.
3: And his only response to her was, "You are not Miss Esther." And he closed the window on her, and he went back to bed, and then, of course, woke up himself. A few days after that, he was at the supermarket, and he ran into Miss Esther's brother, who told her, "Oh, my sister just passed away this week."
4: Oh, brother.
3: I don't know what to make of that. I don't believe it was the actual spirit.
4: Just out of curiosity,
3: yeah.
4: Had you let her in, what do you think would have happened?
3: That is something that has just racked my brain for 10 years. Had either my father 30 years ago or myself 10 years ago actually said, "Yes, come in," the consequences really, really freak me out.
4: Or worse yet, have you done something sinfully wrong by not letting her in?
3: Yeah, well, there was just this overwhelming feeling of that is something that is very wrong. It was just, there was an all-pervasive, like when I said to it, "You are not my grandmother," it was not out of fear, it was not out of like, "Oh, I don't want to deal with this." There was a sense of, this is something masquerading.
4: I got you, and I can't handle it anymore. Good night.
3: Okay, Art.
4: Oh, man, scratching at the window.

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1: From actually very serious cactus country out here, indeed. I don't think too many programs come from this part of the world, but we do. This is kind of interesting. From Charleston, South Carolina, which is a pretty spooky place, I'd like to say anyway. Hi, Art. My husband and I loved having this little black cat named Bucky in our lives for 15 years. She was correctly labeled as intuitive, intelligent, funny, and loving by many. She passed away last January. After her death, I instinctively told my husband that we would never find a soul as special as hers if we took in 100 cats. And that's when the felines began inundating us. Well, we took many pictures of the first group of four premature kittens that we bottle-raised, and in the upper corner of one is a fuzzy, cloudy shape that is easily recognized as Bucky, sitting upright with her tail smugly wrapped around her body. We'll send you the picture today. We're now up to 11 new cats and kittens now. It seems an appropriate loving prank that she's been able to play on us after her departure from this life. Kathy and Michael in Charleston, South Carolina. Yeah, I buy that one all the way. Cats are as individual and full of soul as we are. And that may apply to other animals. I'm, as you know, a cat fancier, and so would they make themselves apparent after this life? Oh, yes, indeed. First time caller line, you're on the air. Hello.
2: Hello, Art.
1: Yes.
2: Sterling from Oregon.
1: Yes, Sterling.
2: Got a good one. This one happened when I was about 14. We lived in a church.
1: You lived in a church?
2: Yeah.
1: Okay.
2: Well, it was we had moved to Alaska, to a town, and my dad was the caretaker of this really, really large church, and so we lived inside of it.
1: Okay.
2: And they had like a little apartment. It was all attached to the side of it.
1: Now, one would think a church would be a relatively safe place to live.
2: Oh, yeah. you would, but no.
1: No.
2: It started probably 4 months after we got there, you'd hear people like knock on the door. And so you'd go to the door and answer it, and there's nobody there.
1: Nobody there.
2: And they had the typical church doors where, you know, you have the push bar and you have the little window that's probably a foot long and 6 inches wide. So you can look through, you know, and so you shut the door and you turn around and
1: yes.
2: Boom, boom, boom, on the door again, and you spin back around, you're looking out through the door, and there's nobody there. And so I'm like, okay. So I start, you know, telling my parents, you know, that really weird things are going on, you know, and they're like, well, you know, just keep it quiet. You know, it's probably just kids playing jokes, you know, and
1: of course.
2: All this. And so then I started going down one night when it got really bad. It started getting, like, worse towards the end of the summer going into the winter. It started getting really, really bad. And I walked downstairs. My mom told me to go get my dad, so I was going downstairs one night, and I passed by the youth pastor's office, and I just glanced in. Well, here's this black ghost of a figure, and I said, the only thing I can ever equate it out is, I don't know if you remember the old Equalizer, that show that used to be on TV.
1: I do.
2: The Equalizer. Remember how he stood in front of that car?
1: Yes.
2: In front of that car in the beginning of the show?
1: Yes, sir.
2: Well, that's what this thing kind of looked like.
1: This is in the counselor's office.
2: Yeah, in the youth pastor's office.
1: Pastor's, yes. Uh-huh.
2: And I would see just kind of this outline of this person, you know, and you could tell it looked like a person, and you could see kind of, I don't know, it's really hard to describe, because you could tell it was a person, you could see his face, but yet it wasn't real distinct. And then he would just kind of be crouched down, and then he would just kind of shake his head like no.
3: Yes.
2: You know, and just kind of shake his head and look away.
3: Yes.
2: And then he would disappear, you know. And I saw this guy like, oh man, dozens of times. And every single time after he would disappear, I would think, okay, next time I'm going to ask him where he comes from or why he's here or something, you know. And then a few days later, I would see him, and you'd be standing there just going, say something, stupid, and nothing would come out of your mouth, you know.
3: Yeah, you're in shock.
2: Yeah, you're kind of like frozen, and my brain is thinking, ask him where he's from.
3: Yes.
2: And then your mouth is going, yeah, okay. And you just can't talk, and it just got so outrageous. They had built me a room, because the house was only designed for just a family with no children. So they had built my room off one of the end of the classrooms upstairs.
3: Right.
2: And that's when all heck tore loose.
3: What do you mean by that?
2: Well, the church was kind of in a big octagon shape.
3: Yes.
2: And so because of fire code, they had to put a door from our apartment into my room, and then also a door on the opposite side,
3: right,
2: so people could pass through if there was a fire. Well, this door was right adjacent to a classroom, and I'd lay down, oh, I don't know, 1 o'clock or so at night, you know, you'd be sitting there listening to the radio or whatever.

0: And wow. So you grab the knob. I'm almost shaking telling you the story again, because it was such a thing when I, especially being that age, it was just quite a traumatic thing. But you'd grab it, swing it open, and there's just nothing there.
1: Nothing there.
0: You know, and it perpetually got worse and worse and worse. Finally, I just wouldn't sleep in that room anymore. I'd sleep over on the living room floor, and then they decided, because the living room was attached right to the kitchen, so then this thing or things or whatever decided that the kitchen door was the door to play with now, and they went to the kitchen door and rattled that all night long.
1: How long did you have to put up with this?
0: Oh, my gosh. Well, till they moved me to Wisconsin. They sent me to go live with my uncle in Wisconsin, so I was... Oh, man, it was, let's see, we moved there July of 83, and I left, August, September of 84, so a little over a year.
1: I got you. All right, well, that's horrible. Horrible. The only thing that could be worse would be the special effects you see in horror movies where a wood door bows inward. But, I mean, to sit there shaking with a knob going back and forth... And then to grab it and open it and have nothing be there. I couldn't go through that. Well, once again, you as an audience have outdone yourself, and we have selected 9 brand new ghost photographs sent tonight, this very night, to Keith Rowland, my webmaster. And they're on the website right now. Not one, not two, not five, but 9 brand new ghost photographs. Of varying scary intensity. So you're welcome to go look. They're on the website right now. www.artbell.com. If you don't get in tonight, then get in tomorrow. Wildcard Line, you're on Ghost to Ghost AM with Art Bell. Hi.
2: Good morning, Art. This is Craig from Northern California, listening to you on KSRO 1350.
1: Craig, welcome. Speak good and loud for me.
2: Okay. Your callers have scared me pretty good tonight. I was driving down the 101 freeway. I don't know if you're aware of Northern California freeways.
1: I know about 101. I even know about 1, that twisty little thing that goes through the fog.
2: Yeah, I was coming back from Eureka here back to Santa Rosa from a business trip, and it's, you know, pretty dark out there on the 101, and your callers are talking about red eyes.
1: That's right.
2: All these things, and it started burying me deeper and deeper in my seat as I'm driving down the road.
1: Yeah.
2: Looking in my rearview mirror, there's red lights, and fortunate for me, it wasn't the supernatural. It was the California Highway Patrol reminding me to slow down. Nice officer, didn't give me a ticket. I told him what I was listening to anyhow. But the story that I have for you is as true as I can believe. It was told to me about 10 years ago by a Boy Scout leader of mine. I was in a Boy Scout troop when I was younger, through a Mormon church. This was a Mormon guy, real nice guy. And he took us up to Philmont, New Mexico, on a trek, about an 80-mile trek into the mountains. And we were up above the tree line about 11,000, 12,000 feet in the air.
1: Mm-hmm.
2: And one night we were telling stories, this is about the fourth or fifth night into the trip, and we were all pretty worn out, and he was telling me he's a Hawaiian guy, his name is Alton, and he come over to the United States when he was a teenager, and he was telling me this story, him and a friend, when he was younger, about 14 or 15 or 16, I guess he'd just gotten his driver's license, took a couple of girls out on a date. And they decided to scare him. They were going to give him a good scare, so they took him to a cemetery in Hawaii. And, if you know anything about Hawaiian cemeteries, they're very sacred places, and people leave food for the deceased, and you don't touch the food. You don't walk on the graves.
1: That's right.
2: Several other things. And so they left the car. They pulled up to the cemetery and left the car and ran around the other side of the cemetery, and we're going to sneak up on the girls in the back of, I guess it was like a 5140, he was telling me, a huge car. And as they came up behind it, they thought the girls were laughing in the back seat. They were, the car was kind of rocking back and forth, and as they got closer, they could tell they weren't laughing, that they were actually screaming.
1: Uh-huh.
2: And so they couldn't, they ran up to the car, and at this point, the car was going end on end, side to side, the tires coming actually up off the ground the way he was describing.
1: Oh, my.
2: They finally get the car door open.

0: they couldn't open the door. I mean, they tried for minutes, and finally the car stopped shaking. They opened the door, and their girlfriends were frantic, talking about red eyes. There was red eyes just all in the windows, and they were just totally frantic. They got in the car, and they drove home immediately. Well, when they got home, my friend Alden noticed, felt some pain underneath his sock, and he pulled back his sock, and there was a bite mark on his ankle.
1: A bite mark?
0: A bite mark. And he, you know, he thought, oh, I must have tripped, I must have hit something. And the next morning, he lived with his father and his grandfather, and his grandfather was an old Hawaiian, kind of like a medicine man, a very wise old man. He was telling his grandpa what had happened. He was laughing about it, and his grandpa said, that's bad stuff.
1: Yes, it is.
0: You've got to make amends for what you did, and that is a bite mark that you have. Well, his older brother, Alden's older brother, was in the same room when his grandfather was describing what he had done. And his older brother, really, the way Alden described it to me, disliked being Hawaiian. He disliked his culture and, you know, said, oh, you guys are full of beans, you know, that there's no such thing as those types of things. And that later that night, his older brother had talked him into going back to the cemetery, and Alden reluctantly went. And they ran all over the cemetery from one end to the other, over graves, kicking over food, the whole nine yards. And when they got back, his brother had a lot of pain, like Alden had felt, and they woke up their mom, and mom came in the room, and he took down his pants, and they counted over 200 bites all over his body. In fact, he had to go to the hospital to have some of these sewn up. And
1: you're sure of this?
0: Yes, I kind of have some proof of it. The doctor at this particular hospital, the way Alden described it to me, was a white man from continental United States, and he was about ready to call the police. He said, look, you know, obviously there's abuse going on in the house. I don't believe your, you know, podunk story of ghosts biting you and such.
1: Yep.
0: So he, in fact, called the local police chief who came out. He was a Hawaiian himself, and he knew exactly what that was from. And, you know, no charges were pressed, but Alden was also bitten again in the hip, and where he needed to have several stitches, and to this day he still has that bite mark in both his ankle, very deep, and she showed them both to me, and I mean they are bite marks, they are teeth marks. You can see the indentations of the individual teeth. And in fact, he says he doesn't have too much contact with his brother to this day, but he told me that in fact when he talks to his brother still talks about, you know, he doesn't wear a lot, several, you know, he doesn't wear shorts because he's embarrassed of the scars all over his legs that he received from that. But
1: I tell you, even going back in your story to coming up on a car, literally shaking with its tires coming off the ground on each side, and girls inside screaming.
0: Right.
1: Could I go up to that car? Could I open that door? I think tough luck, girls. I'm out of there.
0: I think I would agree with you. I mean, he wasn't aware of the folklore until, you know, after, you know, he had talked to his grandfather. I guess, I went to Hawaii when I was about 10 or 11, and my family and I had toured some cemeteries, and I remember specifically the guide saying, stay on the path, never touch the food. And it was the funniest thing I've ever seen. You know, people put McDonald's bags with, you know, quarter pounder with cheese next to the gravesites because they believe that the deceased still eat and need food and water and drink, and they need company and conversation.
1: Well, I can understand that. A good quarter pounder every now and then, here or there, would certainly make sense. Do you have any idea, just out of curiosity, why so many stories like this come from the islands? Why there are so many Hawaiian stories?
0: Well, you're talking about a culture of, you know, several hundred, if not thousands of years. I mean, we are all mutts from other nations where they had their culture and we were displaced when we came here on boats. You know, those people have, you know, several hundred, if, like I said, if not thousands of years of written culture and ideals and stories where we really don't. I mean, we're basically the newest country in the world. We're, you know, not even 300 years old, so we haven't really had the time to put together our stories and our folklore and such.
1: Well, that's true, and it's a good point, and I certainly appreciate your call, sir. Thank you.
0: Thank you, Mr. Bell.
1: And the vision of that car rocking back and forth to the degree that its tires are coming off the road, surface with two girls screaming inside, that'll be with me for a while. And this whole thing about red eyes, glowing red eyes, it comes up again and again and again when we do nights like we have done tonight. So tonight, when you get home, or if you're on the road, I'd keep an extra eye out for those red eyes. That's never good. Red eyes are never good. Well, listen, folks, I'm sorry to say that's it for tonight. Don't forget we've got nine, I say again, nine new ghost photographs from just tonight on the website, www.artbell.com. Now, tomorrow night, you're going to definitely want to listen, because a good friend of mine, Mike Murphy, who's done the same kind of material that I've been doing for years on KCMO in Kansas City, is going to be filling in. I think you'll find it a fascinating experience. He's going to have Mark Davenport here, and it's going to be a good night. That's Mike Murphy tomorrow night on Coast. I'm Art Bell for now. Night all.

from the high desert and the great American Southwest. I bid you all good evening or good morning, wherever you may be across this great land of ours. From the Tahitian and Hawaiian island chains in the west, eastward to the Caribbean and the U.S. Virgin Islands, south, all the way to South America, north to the pole and worldwide on the old internet. This is Coast to Ghost. That's Ghost to Ghost AM. All right, this is actually a very interesting night. We do it a few times a year now because it is so popular and for a really good reason. All we do all night long is tell ghost stories. Only there is usually not a big laugh at the end, because these are real. And that's, there are no guests. Not going to have a guest all night long. You are the only guest that will be here all night long. And the stories, well, they're up to you. But I have found over the months and years now that there is never, ever a shortage of ghost stories. Why are ghosts important? Well, because they answer the big question. They answer the big one, don't they? In other words, if there is life after death, if there is an existence after the physical existence, well then, obviously, a ghost or a demon or whatever's in the night, and it is usually in the night, in the dark, well then that sort of proves all of that, doesn't it? Now, some of this is going to be scary stuff. It always is, so the standard warning. You know, I mean, it is scary. So we're going to invite you, all of you, to pick up the telephone here shortly and tell us your ghost story. And when all of the evidence is amassed of this 5 hours added to all the other 5 hour programs I've done on this subject, to not believe is nearly impossible. Now, last night I got a call that I want to deal with very quickly before we get underway. Maybe I'm just lucky. I don't know. But those of you who listened to the program last night may have heard a caller who said, "Hey, Art, did you see the Democrats' debate?" Which I did not, by the way. I saw the CNN recap of the debate. That was enough. But he said, "Oh, God, Art, you've got to see it, because right in between the two candidates, Gore and Bradley, if you look between them, there's no question about it, there's an evil entity that you can see." And, oh my God, there is. Now, this evil entity between the two major political candidates for the Democrat nomination, it's all over the net. It's on all kinds of news groups. It's all over the net today since that man was on my show last night. Not only can you see it in the still grab of the picture from the debate, which we now have on our website, right now, in the night, in the dark. God, it's an eerie picture. It was a Time CNN Election 2000 debate, and if you look, and I mean, if you, I kind of joked with the guy, and I said, "Which way was the entity looking, more toward Gore or more toward Bradley?" And he said, "Right in the middle." And I went, "Okay, send me a copy." Well, boy, did I get copies. And then during the day, it spread all over the net. And so, of course, we have a copy for you on the website tonight. In the cold, in the dark. So, I mean, make of this what you will. If that's not an evil entity, I don't know what the hell it is. Now,
I suppose I could solicit a guy from NASA who would come on and say, well, it's just a trick of light and shadows. And you can say, I guess, it's just a trick of light and shadows. But I'll tell you what, this trick of light and shadows was seen and can be seen during the video of the event, if you happen to tape it, or during the live event itself, or here in a still photograph. So it's not a jacked around picture. Whatever it is, it's really there. And it's on my website now. You judge for yourself. I'm sure the pixel people will come out in droves. And this is not a political comment. Had this occurred between Bush and McCain, I'd be putting it up on my website because it's a mind blower. So, much as many of you will no doubt think it's a political comment, it's not. It's just a kaboom picture. I mean, if this is not an evil entity, it looks evil, then I don't know what the hell it is. That might be the right phrase for it, too. Hell, I don't know. I have no idea what it is. I've got a couple of kind of interesting stories that I want to read you, very short, that have been sent in. And you're welcome to send them in. Now, I, the really long ones, I just don't have time to read them. But if you want to send a ghost story by email, you can do that. If you want to send a ghost photograph, and here is where the real work comes in for my webmaster. Keith, of course, is with me during the night, in the dark, the cold. And I'm going to tell you, if you have a good ghost photograph, and you have it scanned, or you can scan it, then we will accept and begin to post ghost photographs as we get them during the night tonight. Where to send them, you ask. 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And Keith will take the best. Now, we're only looking for the very best of the ghost photographs. And we sure are starting out the night with a bang with this thing from the Democrat debate. This is just effing unbelievable, you know? I mean, it really is. So you got to see this. You really have to see it. It's on my website now. As you send them in, we will take the best of the lot, and please only send the good ones, and we will post them. Not everything is going to get posted. The best candidates will. But since that guy called last night, the net is alive with this photograph. It's just everywhere. Remember, you heard it first, right here. And the following from Montreal in Canada. Art, you may want to read this story on Ghost to Ghost. My brother-in-law died of liver cancer on July 24th, 1991. This young man was 43 years old when he died. He was always a strong-willed man, even till his death, as he had fought his battle for 9 years and never wanted to give up. Even though he was going through much pain, he always kept up a most vigilant fight because of his character, the kind of person he was. At the time of his death, he actually died of a sudden massive heart attack, along with other complications. It was almost as though he had been totally caught off guard in the middle of his battle. On the day of his funeral, everyone had gathered inside the church, his coffin set in the center aisle. Due that Montreal here is very hot and humid at that time of year, all of the windows on the left side of the church were open for ventilation. Halfway through the service, everyone was seated quietly. I was just about to get up and do a reading from the gospel. Just as I was taking my place in front of the church, there was
total silence for this brief pause. I'm sure all of you know about those. They happen, you know, when nobody says anything, just prior to an event. All of a sudden, it was as though someone would have walked along the left side and closed the five windows along the wall consecutively and abruptly. Boom, boom, boom, boom, boom, boom. Like that. One right after the other. Everybody inside that church froze in disbelief because there was no one around anywhere near the windows. There wasn't an air draft because there wasn't any wind. And there was a bit of distance in between the last aisle window and the two windows that were up beside the altar. These two windows also shut in direct timing as though someone were walking slowly to shut the windows. And so a final boom, boom, as they closed. By then, this had gotten the parish priest's attention as the two candles at the front of the coffin burned toward the left side of the church. The flame then came back into a straight-up position. The priest quickly stopped the service, walked to the coffin, blessed it while anointing the coffin with holy water. He seemed to be rather perplexed about the whole matter, as everyone attending the service were all shaken up by what had just transpired. No other incident happened during the priest's blessings. Priest stood in front of the coffin while murmuring a few inaudible words. He then had to say Our Father once. He went back to the altar, resumed the service, and gave me the signal that was to start my reading from the Bible. After the service, my brother-in-law's mother asked the parish priest what had just happened. And he quickly told her that was a manifestation, but would not get into any other details. Thanks for your attention to the letter, signed Philip, a French last name from Montreal. Give it on the air. And then there's one more here. And I'm not sure what you're going to make of this. A brief bio, my timeline. Born and raised in Southern California, 6 years paid call firefighter, 6 years security police, U.S. Air Force, Lowry Air Force Base, Tunsan Air Force Base, Wright Pat Air Force Base, Ontario Air National Guard, formerly Air Defense Command, 5 years as a police officer in Southern California. And I now own a telecommunications business, and about 4 years ago I moved my family to the Mojave Desert. I like to watch the stars and breathe air, if you know what I mean. I do. And now his story. Dear Art, there's a little bit of language in this, folks, so a little bad language, so get the kids out of the room. It really has to be said because it's in context. Dear Art, in the fall of 1977, I was a young airman assigned to the 8th Tactical Fighter Squadron, Kusan Air Force Base, Korea. As you know, the enlisted barracks on most air bases resemble a Motel 6. Yeah, I know. This was almost the case at Kusan. We were two airmen to a room, typical, two beds, two chest of drawers, and one refrigerator. That's a luxury. My roommate was a good friend and quite a character. He snored and sleepwalked, talked in his sleep, and then snored some more. This was pretty much his routine sack time. We usually hit the sack about the same time every night at about 2200 hours. That, folks, translates to about 10 o'clock at night. The night that would change my life forever was no exception. First, you must know a little history about Kunsan and the bloody battles that were fought there for more than 40 years, or 40 years ago. During the Korean conflict, Kunsan was an important seaport south of Seoul along the coast of the Yellow Sea. Both sides battled fiercely to control this area throughout the war, and many soldiers on both sides, as well as civilians, lost their lives.
many atrocities were reported to have been committed against the captured Allied forces and sympathetic civilians. Out of respect for the families of the many victims, I will not comment any further about the war. After the war, a joint South Korean and American Air Force base was built over the old military site. As I stated, it was late in the fall of 1977 for two nights in a row. I'd been awakened from a deep sleep at exactly 0100 hours, 1 o'clock in the morning. There was no loud noise, no alert aircraft taken off, nothing to account for the sudden state of consciousness. Each time, I slowly opened my eyes, looked at my digital clock on the dresser, and, with the soft light coming through the windows, I could see my roommate sleeping soundly across the room. Each time, I lay there in bed and listened for an intruder. I arose and cleared the room, making sure everything was secure. It was on the third night that I was again separated from my sleep. Again, it was exactly 0100 hours, as before. I didn't move, listen for the sounds of an intruder. Again, nothing. Nothing, except this time, the feeling was different. Something was wrong. All of my senses were screaming at me. Kind of like just before you kick in a door on a drug bust. Well, a cop would know about that. I glanced around the room, every muscle tensed, ready to defend myself. It was then that I saw it, and I can only describe it as a male figure in many shades of gray. He appeared to be of Korean descent, 5'2", stocky build, wearing long pants and a shirt, open vest. He was standing in the middle of the room and facing the wall where my bed was. I just laid there as still as I could, and I visually searched him for a weapon, saw none. He looked more like a farmer than anything else. After a long moment, he moved forward to the foot of my bed, turned facing me, and slid sideways between my bed and my roommate's dresser. As he did this, I reached under my mattress and pulled out my buck knife. Most of my body was still under the covers when the intruder stopped and just stared at me. I stared back, my right hand firmly holding the knife with a closed fist and the open blade facing forward. It seemed like a lifetime. But in those milliseconds, my mind raced. Could this be a lost civilian employee? Maybe he's drunk, just a harmless old man. Then I remembered who I was and the sensitive assignment that I was chosen to perform. I cursed the system for not allowing off-duty cops to carry their firearms. I surmised that this was an assassin, a Korean national paid to silence a young, idealistic American, i.e. me, who had gone deep undercover to discover how millions of dollars a month in supplies found their way off base. We'll save that story for another time. He just stood there, his arms at his sides, down at my feet, and I just lay there, ready to strike. Then it happened. In an instant, the man leaned forward and reached out both of his hands. I responded with every ounce of strength I had, arched my back, and with one fluid movement, I slammed my backside down into the bed and flew forward, bringing my knife up in a tight arc, in a slashing motion across the man's throat. I didn't miss. I couldn't have missed. Why didn't my hand hurt? Where was the blood? I fell back onto my bed and just sat there trying to process what had happened. My knife hand flew right through his neck. It was at that moment that I realized that he was translucent. I was able to eke out a holy asterisk T. My heart was in my throat. I could feel it pounding. As I fell back from my failed attempt, the spirit stood straight up. Brought his hands to his sides, leaned forward, and with what I can only describe as a startled look, he cocked his head to the left, just stared at me for about 5 seconds, and then with both hands reached down and touched the blanket that was still covering my feet. I felt the blanket tighten over my toes, and this lasted for about 3 seconds. Then he stood erect, slid out from the foot of my bed, and turned to the left,
facing the windows and move forward. Continuing forward, he elevated about 3 feet into the air and vanished without a trace. And for privacy reasons, there's a little more that I'll hold back. What do you think that man saw?

0: So, you get the idea, right? What we're talking about is real. I believe that. And if what we're talking about is real, then it goes a long way toward answering the biggest question of them all, doesn't it? Are we more than just physical beings? This is Coast to Coast AM. All right, what follows is nothing but ghost stories, and they all come from you. If you have a really good story, a really good ghost story, then call me. If you don't, then sit back and listen. And by the way, one more time, the most astounding photograph you may ever see is on my website right now. It occurred during the Democrat debate between Bradley, between Gore. There is obviously the image of some kind of evil entity or entity. Maybe you're going to say it's not evil. It looks evil. Now, this is no Photoshop lash-up. It can be seen on the video. It was seen live, as my caller said last night. It's seen on the video if you've got a video of the debate. And this is simply a grab photo from that. It's all over the net tonight since the man called last night. And we've got it on the website tonight. And it's a blow-away. A total blow-away. You go take a look for yourself and you tell me what's there. A trick of light and shadows. Well, maybe. Wild card line, you're on the air. Good morning.
1: Good morning, sir. Thank you so much for taking my call.
0: You bet. Where are you?
1: Grapevine, Texas. My name is Dean, and I just thank you so much for giving a voice to stories like this.
0: Sure.
1: This is really the first time I'll ever be able to really have ever really told the whole thing, and it started out really when I was 4 years old. And I've kind of, in the sense of, had that sixth sense about, you know, thinking I've seen things that maybe be in tricks of light or
0: shadow,
1: like that, and shadow. But yet, as I get older and as I get a clarity now, I see things for what they truly were. Uh-huh. And when I was 4 years old, let me just take you back quickly to I was in Key West, Florida, and it was a time where I didn't have a television or even saw a movie until I was 6 years old. So I didn't have that whole environment blemishing my mind.
0: Sure.
1: And I was living in Key West, Florida at the time. It was literally an Ernest Hemingway novel. And when I was 4 years old, I remember walking out the back of my grandfather's house and being literally blinded by the sun. Well, in Key West, Florida, that's nothing, you know, an occurrence or anything like that. But the thing that shocked me so much was the color of the blindness. It was almost like a rainbow effect. Well, as I turned, I remember as I was turning one way to just get that out of my vision, I was suddenly then blinded by the sun. And to me, that was such a shock because the first thing I think is I'm, you know, seeing the sun or a rainbow effect. And even as a four-year-old child, I remember the first thing I remember doing is just automatically reacting by looking to my left, and bam, the sun hits me. I remember then reacting back, going back to what I saw initially, and it was gone. And it was just until recently that I really just started to see a real clear picture of what it was.
0: And
1: it
0: was what do you think it was?
1: I think it's one of the. It's literally the sixth sense I think we have is when we're a small child and we're uninhibited by so many of the societies.
0: Yeah, I hear you. In other words, without having yet had our minds shaped and filtered by the media, TV, and all the rest of it, we're open to all of that until the door slams shut.
1: Exactly.
0: Mm-hmm.
1: And I tell you what, then after that, it was almost it was an amazing thing. I went to kindergarten. And I'm sitting there, I can remember sitting in kindergarten on a swing set, and I'm 5 years old, still haven't gone to the TV route yet, in a private kindergarten of all the things, but I'm off in a little corner just swinging away, and I don't hear the bell, right? I'm kind of off in my little world, and I remember suddenly stopping and realizing there's nobody out there, and it's just literally dead silent. It went from like 500 kids to zero, just me. And I can remember the stillness being so just, it was like almost like silence truly as a sound. I remember looking up in the sky, and literally in the same color and the transparency, and then given almost a short movie on a cloud, and it looks like the back scene of a back alley of like a 1920s scene. And I remember as a child just being stunned by watching this and thinking, what am I watching? Because it was almost like watching almost like a 1920s back alley of what life was on that there, and all of a sudden, bam, it was gone. And I was thinking, okay, this was strange.
0: Like some sort of time slip or something.
1: Exactly. It was almost like I'm a very old soul, I believe that, because my family traces back to Ireland and just to literally back to the 453. My family tree, I think somebody in Britain right now is working on it. It's so amazing. And I'm a firm believer in old souls. It's like why kids play piano when they're 2 or 3 years old. Why, you know, because we're just carryovers.
0: Then obviously you're a firm believer in reincarnation.
1: Oh, much, much so.
0: That's the only way you'd get to be a very old soul. All right, sir. Well, thank you very much. That we come back. It's plausible. You know, the whole reincarnation scenario is utterly plausible. It is as plausible as anything else. And there are many, many good arguments in its favor, and I lean toward it. I embrace very little in life, actually, despite what you hear me talk about here on the air. You'd be quite surprised. I embrace very little as fact, unless I can lay my hands on it, wring it out, know it, feel it, see it. Then it's a fact for me, which makes me a pretty big skeptic, despite what I do here on the air. But reincarnation, I don't know. It makes sense. Wasn't it? East of the Rockies, you're on the air. Good morning.
2: Hi, Art.
0: Hello.
2: Mary Ann from Syracuse, New York.
0: Syracuse, great to have you.
2: WSYR.
0: Mm-hmm.
2: I live in a house where a lot of strange occurrences have happened. The house has been in our family since 1950.
0: Right.
2: And we had my aunt and her husband owned it. She passed away. We bought it. And my father and mother each passed away in the house. Well, I've had two strange occurrences with my telephone. I'll tell you about one of them. It was 1989 in the fall, and I was sitting in my front parlor watching television. It was getting late, and so I turned the television off and laid down on the couch and covered up with a quilt. And I keep a light in my kitchen, which shines into my little dining room and then my parlor.
0: Sure.
2: And I have my phone in my dining room. And I fell asleep. And I woke up and I heard somebody talking, and I live alone. So I pulled the quilt from my head, and I'm looking into the parlor, and I see a man standing talking on my telephone.
0: In your house?
2: In my house. And
0: yeah.
2: My first thought was, I didn't lock the door. Somebody's getting in the house.
0: Of course.
2: And so I'm lying there very still because I figure maybe he can't see me, and maybe he'll just rob and get out of here.
0: Exactly what most people would do.
2: Right. And he's talking on the phone. I'm hearing him saying, oh, yes, I've got to get that done. I've got a lot of work to do. And he's going on and on about work, but I couldn't catch what he was talking about. And he was, a young man, probably in his 30s. And he had a baseball cap on.
0: So, in other words, he was talking as though he were speaking on the phone in his house.
2: Right. As if he came in from outside and said, oh, I got to call somebody.
0: Yeah,
2: I've got you,
0: right.
2: So I'm just like, oh, my God, what is he doing? So I'm very, very quiet. But at the same time, I'm reaching. I had my coffee table there. And I'm reaching because I had a pair of scissors there. And I figure I'm going to get the scissors because if he comes in and tries to attack me, I'm going to attack him, you know?
0: Bingo. Yeah, of course. So
2: I'm lying there still, but my hand is going, and I hear him talking. And as I said, he was a young man in his 30s. He had a baseball cap on. A jacket, jeans. Yeah, I could see that he had like a blondish red hair, a beard. And I'm praying as I'm watching him. He gets done with the phone, puts the phone down. He turns, he walks into the parlor, and I'm thinking, oh, my God, here it comes. He looks at me, Art, smiles, and walks through the wall and disappears.
0: Walks through the wall?
2: Walks through the wall into my driveway. I jump up, look out, and there's nobody there. I came out and touched my phone, and it was warm, as if someone had been talking on the phone.
0: Oh, my.
2: But we've had many strange things.
0: Oh, my. What do you do after that? I mean, there you are standing over the phone with a phone in your hand, and it's warm, and you've just been through this and seen a guy walk through a wall. So
2: I just sat up for quite a while after that. And we've had many strange occurrences. When I slept in the back room, I used to have something used to get in bed with me.
0: What?
2: It used to get in bed with me.
0: Oh, that's the worst. Now, if there's any sanctuary in the world, we all know it's the bed where you can pull the covers over
2: you.
0: Well,
2: you know, sleeping with sisters, of course, you know when someone gets up in the night and they're walking back in the bed, and you can hear them breathing funny and walking up, trying to get back into bed.
0: Yeah.
2: And I would wake up and I would see this, and the bed would go down and something would get into bed with me.
0: There would be a depression in the bed next to
2: me. Yes, yes. And then something would get into bed with me, and I could feel it moving, as if getting cozy.
0: Cozy.
2: Yeah, we've, like I said, we've had many strange.
0: May I ask? Now, here's what I've got to ask.
2: Okay.
0: How do you stop yourself from getting up and screaming bloody murder and running, which would be what I'd do?
2: I was so scared. I just played there, and many times I would say to it, you stay on your side, and I'll stay on mine.
0: Really? And that worked?
2: Well, many times it would... my sister also had the same thing happen when she would stay in the back room. And she said something would grab her and get into bed. And I said, yes, it happens to me, too.
0: Oh, man.
2: And
0: I remember when you were kids, you drew lines down the middle of the bed. And you said, there is a line. You don't come over on my side.
2: And then another thing I had in my phone, about 2 years ago, I had to go in for tests on my heart.
0: Yes.
2: And I was waiting for the phone call for the doctor to schedule the test.
0: Right.
2: And I didn't have an answering machine at the time. So I had to go out, and I came home, and my phone rang, and the man on the phone said, your appointment is such and such. And I said, yes. He said, when I called a little while ago, he says, I talked to the gentleman. And he said,
0: God.
2: And I said, gentleman, I says, I'm sorry, sir, I live alone.
0: Yes.
2: He said, no. He said, I talked to the gentleman, and he said he knew that you were going in for a test. He was very worried about you. And he said that he said you would be home soon. You went to the store. And I said, no, you must have me mixed up with somebody else. I live alone. He said, no, the man's name was Frederick. And I assumed he was your father, which was my father's name.
0: Oh,
2: I said to him, sir, you talked to a ghost because my father died in 1979.
0: And what did he say?
2: He was kind of petrified and said, no, he said, you're kidding me, aren't you? And I said, no, I said, I live alone. My father's name was Frederick, but he died here in the house in 1979.
0: Oh, my.
2: And you know that, you know when mediums talk about ectoplasm?
0: Of course.
2: Okay. Another time I was sitting watching television, and I have a corner cabinet. And I looked up, and I saw this green film on the corner cabinet. And it was like green smoke. And I watched, and what is that? And I'm looking, and I'm trying to see if there's something from outside flashing, and there was nothing. And it went behind my cabinet. So I asked a friend, and she said that what ghosts make as they're walking.
0: Yeah, I'd be out of it. Might I ask how you managed to stay in the house? I mean...
2: Well, I'll tell you, because my parents both died in the house, and
0: yes.
2: I believe that they are here. I've had an occurrence with my mother.
0: You know, but I must say, in so many ways, that really bothers me because, the implication is that you die in a house and you remain there forevermore. I mean, that isn't really our idea, the Christian idea of an afterlife, to be unseen and only occasionally apparently heard or seen as green slime and to continue in that way. It's just too much to think about.
2: Well, I do believe my mother is still around because when my aunt came in one weekend and we were sitting in the front room and we could smell, like, my mother would cook spaghetti sauce every time anybody came in.
0: Yes.
2: And my aunt said to me, Marianne, can't you smell that? And I said, it smells like spaghetti sauce. She said, it's your mother cooking sauce. And
0: do you still live in that house?
2: Yes, I do. Yes, I own the house.
0: You own the house?
2: Yes, I do.
0: So then, in a lot of ways, the young man, who was the young man, do you think?
2: I don't know.
0: No idea at all?
2: No idea. No idea at all.
0: Wasn't part of your family?
2: No, because I was asked that. Did your father look like that when he was young? My father was dark. No.
0: Obviously, yes. The answer is no.
2: No, I don't know. I have a Native American friend, and she told me that it may have been someone who, years and years ago, was killed in this area, and his ghost still walks through the area. And she says, because of the house, there could be a portal.
0: Yes.
2: And the ghost could be coming through.
0: Yes. Well, that may be.
2: Yeah.
0: But when something gets into bed with you and the bed depresses and it cozies up,
2: mm-hmm.
0: I mean, I'd have a heart attack. I would have a heart attack. I'm sure I would.
2: I've been having things happen to me. My sister and I both have had things happen to us like that since we were children. Someone's going to die in the family.
0: So you're telling me then this is something you can actually get used to?
2: Yes. You know, I'll tell you, when my which I believe is my mother in the house. When I leave the house, I tell her to watch over it while I'm gone. And I feel that she's still in the house. Because after she passed away, I did see her in the house.
0: Oh.
2: And we could not find out who the house was insured by. Because I would help her pay the insurance, but I didn't know who it was insured by.
0: Right.
2: And I came into the front parlor, and I turned, and how you see, like a flash, you think it's something, a shadow.
0: Corner of your eye.
2: Right. Yeah. And I saw my mother. And then I turned, and I saw my mother. And she was young. My mother died of cancer, and she was very old when she died. And this woman was young, very young, in her 30s. Like, I remember my mother when I was a child.
0: Like in her prime.
2: Yes. And I said to her, oh, Mom, I says, I really wish you'd come back. We miss you so. And she said, nothing would make me ever come back to this planet.
0: Huh.
2: And I said, have you seen God? Have you seen Jesus? She said, yes.
0: Yes.
2: And I said, Mom, the house insurance, we don't know who the house insurance is from. And she told me the name. She said, you better pay it. It's due Halloween. I called the insurance agent. She said, yes, it's due Halloween.
0: Dear, I've got to go.
2: Okay.
0: That was a real beaut. Thank you.
2: Thank you.
0: Right. You see, that's what I'm talking about. Everything there was all right, pretty much, except the bed part, the depression, and the cozying up. No way. It's actually Ghost to Ghost AM with Art Bell, and that's all we're doing all night long. The stories are from all of you. Ghost stories. Real ghost stories. As the first hour just demonstrated graphically. Now, how much synchronicity do you all believe in? I believe in some. Not that much. Last night, a man called the program. Many of you will have heard it. And he said, hey, Art, did you know that there was a ghost or a demon right between Al Gore and Bill Bradley in the debate on television? And I said, no. And he said, yes, it's a demon. And I said, okay, fine. Send me something. I'll take a look. And it's all over the World Wide Web today. I mean, it's all, since that man called last night, it's everywhere. And right now it's on my website, and I'll be damned if it's not that. I may be damned anyway. But first of all, I want to assure you this is not political. Had this apparition appeared in a McCain-Bush debate, I'd have it up there tonight too, but it didn't. It's in this one. And for all you pixel people who think somebody went to Photoshop and whopped this one up, wrong. They didn't. This was visible on the videotape itself. It was visible live during the show. And somebody, well, actually many somebodies, have grabbed the picture, and it's on my website right now, and it's a blowaway. There is something that would appear to be an entity between these two men. I joked with him last night saying, which way was he looking, you know, more toward Bradley or toward Gore? And he said, no, right down the middle. And he's right, right down the middle. Now, this would be the kind of thing that I'm sure that we could have a NASA expert on who would, you know, explain away as a trick of light and shadows. But it seems like an awful lot of synchronicity to me since we were doing Ghost to Ghost tonight. Since that one man got through, since that one man told me about this, since it's all over the net now. You've got to see this. So anyway, we're telling ghost stories. More of that coming up. If you want to see the photograph, it's at www.artbell.com. Oh, and one more thing. If you have a good ghost photograph, and it's hard to believe we're going to get one better than the one they gave us in that political debate. God, this thing is incredible. 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Keith will receive and kind of pour through and pick the best of the bunch, and we'll get those up during the period of the night, the program tonight, and go take a look. So more in a moment. Back to the lines. East of the Rockies, you're on the air. Good morning. Hello there.
3: Good morning, Art.
0: Hi. Where are you?
3: I am right now in commute between Nashville and Knoxville, Tennessee.
0: All right. Glad to have you.
3: My name is Corey, and I have a couple for you if I have time.
0: Give me your best shot first.
3: Okay, my best shot is one that actually happened to me. I was with a friend of mine out in a field near where I live in Knoxville, and we were walking around. We had our BB guns, we'd heard stories that where we were at was a place where there was a lot of Civil War action.
0: Sure.
3: I don't know if that's actually true or not. I've not had been able to find any the authenticity of that. But we were on what would be described like as a logging road. Uh-huh. And we were walking down through there, and we were talking about the possibility of graves around there and stuff. And we looked up, and there were a pair of boots that were, you know, we saw them at first. They started walking towards us, and all they were boots.
0: I know, slow down. You're on a road, and there's a pair of boots without a body, nor legs, nor anything else, walking
3: right
0: toward you.
3: Right, and if you've ever been to any type of museum that has Civil War uniforms and stuff like that,
0: yes,
3: they resemble the boots that you would see with those type uniforms. They were dusty. They weren't polished or anything like that. They appeared to be old, like they'd been used. They walked up. They were walking towards us, and we kind of froze. We didn't know what to do. This
0: mm-hmm.
3: was a few years, you know, quite a few years back. We just stood there.
0: Freezing is one of two possibilities. If
3: yeah.
0: that happened, you either freeze
3: or you
0: run for your life. One of the two.
3: Yeah.
0: Now
3: they walked up. They stopped right in front of us. We both looked at each other. I bent down and tried to pick them up, and I couldn't grab them. And then they vanished.
0: Into thin air.
3: They were gone. We looked at each other again, and then that's when we both decided to do the second option, which was run.
0: Run. Yeah, I'm with you there.
3: We ran back to the house, and that was the last we went up onto that area. We were on motorbikes up in the woods. We ran back to them, went back to the house, and that was it.
0: That's one hell of a story.
3: And
0: that's really a true story?
3: Yes, sir, it is. It is. We told my dad about it, and he said he had heard about the Civil War deal going on around there and stuff like that, but you know he wasn't for sure exactly what all happened there, and
0: uh-huh.
3: but he tend to believe us a little bit too. So,
0: well, look, I can't tell you how I appreciate your story, and I'm better you than me.
3: Yeah.
0: Thank you.
3: Yeah. Thank you.
0: Take care. Oh boy. Boots disconnected from bodies, not good. Evil entities between debating presidential candidates, definitely not good. I'm not going to get over this one for quite a while. I mean, nowhere in the news, nobody'd seen it. I get a call from a guy last night, because he knows I'm doing a ghost show tonight. And I'll be damned if it's not real. And it is real. Now, the only thing you can argue with respect to this image is that it's some kind of trick of light and shadow, you know, the NASA story. That's all you can argue. That's it. Otherwise, it was seen live, it can be seen on the videotape, and on all the pictures circulating on the net since the call last night. It's just a total blowaway. West of the Rockies, you're on the air. Hello.
4: Hello, Art.
0: Yes.
4: This is Liddy calling from Redmond, Washington.
0: Hi, Liddy.
4: Hey, we're listening to KOMO.
0: Como, yes, yeah. Indeed. 50,000 watts right in the middle of the AM dial on 1,000.
4: That's right. Hey, had a story for you. My father was a victim of a homicide back in 1976.
0: Sorry.
4: I was 9 years old.
0: Right.
4: And it was the whole thing around that was just very bizarre. The day the early evening of his death, he dropped me off at my grandmother's, where I was planning on spending the night. And, you know, it's my dad, and he's just dropping me off at grandma's, so I jump out of the car and run up the walkway. But something makes me stop and turn around and look at him. And we kind of just, you know, he was in the car, I was standing on the sidewalk, and everything kind of slowed down. And I knew that, you know, that was probably the last time I was going to see him. But, you know, as a little kid, I just kind of walked away and didn't really think anything of it. As it turns out, I didn't stay at my grandmother's at the last minute. I stayed at my aunt's house. Mm-hmm. And we'd gone to bed, and about 11 o'clock that night, I woke with a start, just not feeling well, you know, sick to my stomach and everything. And I was uncomfortable. Something was going on. So I get up, and I'm walking through the house by myself, and it's dark. And right as I walk past the phone, it rings. I pick up the phone, and someone says to me, "Your father's been shot."
5: Your father's been shot.
4: Exactly. And click, that was it. I got very sick. You know, I vomited and everything. I ran to the bathroom, vomited, woke my aunt up. You know, something's wrong, something's wrong. She's like, "What, what?" I said, "You know, the phone just rang."
5: Uh-huh.
4: She's like, "I didn't hear the phone ring." I said, "Yes, it did. The phone rang." And, no, you know, you just had a bad dream and go back to sleep.
5: Yeah.
4: "No, I can't go to sleep." So I went in, laid on the couch. She went to bed. It's his sister, my father's sister. She went to bed. I'm lying there on the couch, and I know something's wrong. So I get up, and I call my uncle, my mother's brother,
5: right.
4: And I ask him to let my grandmother know that something's happened to my father. And he's the same way. He's like, "No, just go, you know, you just had a bad dream. Go back to sleep.
5: Yeah.
4: Go back to sleep."
5: Yeah.
4: So meanwhile, I'm trying to convince people, and I'm getting so upset and so distraught that my aunt starts paying attention to me. Within an hour, my grandmother was over at the house, and a friend of hers had called her to let her know that my father had been in an accident. They didn't know that he'd been shot, that he'd been in some sort of accident, and I'm trying to convince them he's dead. And immediately, of course, you know, they think I'm overreacting.

0: other than my grandmother and my, you know, that I had gone to spend the night at my aunt's house at the very last minute.
1: So they couldn't have even known you were there?
0: No. No.
1: You've thought about it, I'm sure, many, many years.
0: Oh, many a year.
1: What do you think? What do you think?
0: To be honest, I don't know. I do not know. My mother and I, obviously years later, we've talked about this, and there were several weird occurrences around that. At the same time that I woke with a start, she woke with a start, and she was maybe 15 miles away. And, you know, just feeling kind of sick to her stomach, knowing something was wrong.
1: All right, you know, as I'm trying to consider the prospect of spirits beyond life, I absolutely understand that a human mind, we have very complex minds, and it may well be that when somebody close to you dies, there's a blast of energy that, and because we hear all these stories of people who literally feel it when somebody close to them dies or know it in some way, but when you add the dimension of a phone ringing, and somebody telling you that your father has been shot and is dead.
0: Right.
1: Then you've crossed the line from what a living human brain can do, in my opinion, or might be able to do if you stretch your imagination, into an entire other area, the kind of area that I've been talking about tonight.
0: Oh, definitely. You know, I totally agree. I mean, as a 9-year-old, you know, there's clearly I'm open to so many different things. You know, and I don't have all these, you know, preconceived notions of anything. And, and the only one that can back up my story is my uncle who says that I did call him before anything really happened. But no one so far has, you know, admitted to calling me. No one knew I was there.
1: How old are you now?
0: I'll be 33 in March.
1: I sure appreciate your call.
0: Hey, thanks a lot, Art. Love your show.
1: Thank you. You see, that crosses the boundary, and the boundary to me is the ability, the artifact of a living human brain, call it telepathy, call it whatever you want to call it, but when you add this dimension of the physical, the physicality of a phone ringing with a strange voice telling you something that it would not be possible for you to be told at that time, well, you decide. Wildcard Line, you're on the air. Hello.
2: Hi, Art.
1: Hello.
2: Hi, this is George.
1: Hi, George. How are you?
2: Fine. I'm calling from Oakland.
1: Yes.
2: I got a story that goes, oh, by the way, I'm looking at your website. Yeah, that photo is very frightening.
1: Is that something or what? I mean,
2: you can see the horn. My God.
1: I know. I mean, the guy called me. Did you happen to hear the call last night?
2: No.
1: Oh, you didn't hear the... Okay, the guy called and said, Art, you're not going to believe this. You know, I know you're doing Ghost to Ghost tomorrow night, and I must be honest with you, I really didn't believe it. I mean, an evil entity between the two Democrat candidates in a debate, something that could be seen live on TV,
2: wow.
1: I didn't believe it, but...
2: So none of the networks reported this, right?
1: No, are you kidding? Give me a break. Do you honestly think they would report this kind of thing? The only place you're going to hear about that is here.
2: Yeah. Anyway, let me tell you my story.
1: Well, no, wait. We're running short on time. I do want to ask your opinion on something.
2: Sure.
1: If you were walking down a road and you saw a pair of bodiless boots walking toward you, what would you do?
2: I'd run the other way.
1: You'd run the other way. Can you afford to hang on the line through the break?
2: I sure can. No problem.
1: All right. Then please do that. So for the guy with the boots, oh, the boots, I couldn't resist. Sorry.

0: So.
1: My story goes back in 1975. My girlfriend and I were driving back to Idaho where I was going to school. We were headed towards Yellowstone Park and going towards Montana East Gate. And we were driving in a little yellow Volkswagen.

0: midnight, and it was kind of snowing. And picture a two-lane road with tall trees in between, and no moon or nothing. It's just our headlights.
1: Gotcha.
0: And the snow was falling and slushy. And all of a sudden, there was this figure I saw walking right in the center of the road, walking the same direction as me. In other words, her back was towards us.
1: It was a her?
0: It was a lady. And at first I noticed her, and I told my girlfriend, I said, you see what I see? This girl walking out here in the midnight, and it's probably about 30 degrees out there.
1: Right.
0: And the closer we got, the more detail I can make out. And, in fact, I was going to roll down my window and say, hey, listen, you need some help. Or
1: sure.
0: But we noticed that she was wearing very, very old, I guess, 19th century garb clothing. And she had these hobnail boots on, and she had a long shawl and around her shoulders, and then her hair was long brown hair down to probably a little bit below her shoulder blades. And the closer we got, we noticed something weird was that her hair was completely dry. It was not even wet like, you know, you would expect somebody.
1: In the middle of a snowstorm, yeah.
0: Exactly. And I was just about to roll down my window, and my girlfriend goes, don't even stop, don't even look, she's a ghost. And, you know, that freaked me out because I was just about ready to slow down. She goes, don't even look in the mirror, she has no face. So,
1: oh, my God.
0: You can imagine, you know, here we are putzing along a little Volkswagen, and I just slowly moved over to the right and you know, to avoid hitting her, and I just moved on. And when we got to the gate, the ranger said, sorry, but the path is closed tonight due to the snow. You mean we got to go back? And he says, well, there's a little motel about half a mile.
1: So you're thinking you got to drive back by this ghost.
0: Oh, geez, we were scared out of our wits. So anyways, we got to this motel, and fortunately the guy still had a room available. And as soon as we got in the room, we just locked the door and put the chair up against the wall.
1: And
0: that
1: I take
0: was an experience.
1: The rest of the night was uneventful.
0: Oh, the rest of the night that we couldn't sleep.
1: All right, my friend, thank you.
0: Thank you.
1: Thank you for the story. So, oh my, an entire figure until you get up to it, and then no face. I wouldn't be stopping either, would you? Well, a ghost wouldn't be affected by weather conditions, would it? East of the Rockies, you're on the air. Hello.
2: Hello there, Art. How are you?
1: I'm okay.
2: This is Tony in Oklahoma City.
1: Yes, sir.
2: I got a couple of pretty weird ones.
1: Well, give me your best shot.
2: Oh, they're both pretty good. I don't know which one. I'll give you. It was probably about 1965, and my brother and I both were real Beatle freaks, and I had this portable record player, stereo.
1: Right.
2: And we had this in the kitchen, and we were playing Beatle records, Beatle albums on
1: sure.
2: the thing.
1: Sure.
2: And there was nobody else home in the house. And the living room was like 15, 20 feet away. And Beatle albums playing, and we're sitting there listening. And there's a voice in the living room singing along with the record, as clear as a bell.
1: Another voice.
2: Uh-huh.
1: Not one of the Beatles.
2: No.
1: You're sure it's not one of the Beatles?
2: Absolutely not. And there's no other speakers. The speakers were right there in front of us.
1: The voice is coming from where?
2: The living room, about 20 feet away. We both walked into the living room.
1: Nobody else was supposed to be home?
2: No.
1: You walked into the living room?
2: And there was the voice, as clear as a bell.
1: Nobody?
2: Nobody.
1: Just a voice?
2: Just a voice. Nothing else there.
1: Oh, man.
2: Then another time, at a friend's house. I was probably about 14.
1: Well, wait a minute. Did the voice just stop when the music stopped? How did it stop?
2: I don't really remember how it stopped.
1: You must have been in shock.
2: Well, no, not really, because there was weird things happening all the time. Footsteps, bumping into something that wasn't there, lights going on and off by themselves.
1: Anyway, you were going to say another time.
2: I was about 14. And we were at a friend's house, and he was into car models, and I was. And we were sitting on the floor rolling a car back and forth to each other. Uh-huh. And I was sitting on the floor, and my back was against a couch. And he rolled the car to me, and I missed lift it. It went under the couch. I lifted the, like a little skirt thing on the bottom of the couch.
1: Sure.
2: Lifted it up, looked under there, saw where the car was, stuck my hand under to reach for the car, right in front of the car, where the car was a foot.
1: A foot?
2: A foot.
1: Under the couch?
2: Under the couch.
1: A human foot. Not a boot, not a shoe.
2: A naked foot.
1: A naked
2: foot. I felt the instep and up to the ankle. And I looked, and whatever this thing, I mean, it was absolutely there. It was physical. I felt it.
1: A foot under the couch?
2: Yes.
1: Which you laid your hands on and felt physically?
2: Yes. And I could swear it was not a human foot.
1: Well, what kind of foot was it?
2: I don't know. It felt cold and kind of like leathery or something.
1: Oh, my God. Well.
2: And I jumped and ran out of the house.
1: Oh, at least.

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5: 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The few, the proud, the Marines.
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7: Hi, this is Gillian Anderson, Agent Dana Scully on the Kevin and Bean Christmas album.
8: And David Duchovny, Agent Fox Mulder from The X-Files. This holiday season, trust no one, not even Santa Claus.
7: Mulder, Santa Claus isn't real. He's a folk legend. Any 8-year-old child could tell you that.
8: What about the proof, Scully?
7: What proof?
8: The crap, Scully. It was reindeer crap. You analyzed it yourself.
7: So it's reindeer crap. Reindeer do that too, you know.
8: On the roof, Scully. How do you explain that?
7: There could be 1,000 explanations. Maybe some kids put it up there as a prank. Maybe the reindeer ate Mexican.
8: All right, well then how do you explain what we found on that half-eaten plate of cookies?
7: All we found were a few white beard hairs. Kenny Rogers could have been up here. We don't know. They could have come from anyone.
8: No, not just anyone. There's someone out there. Yes, Dana, there is a Santa Claus.
7: Oh, Fox, forget about that stuff. It's Christmas. Hey, I'm going to buy your gift tonight. What do you want?
8: The truth, Scully. All I want is the truth. And a pony.

0: from the high desert and the great American Southwest. I bid you all good evening and or good morning wherever you may be across this great land of ours. Coming up tonight, Ghost to Ghost AM. Nothing but ghost stories all night long, with the exception of what we're going to do here in a moment. Because there is news from Peter Davenport at the National UFO Recording Center in Seattle, Washington. So we will do that, and then we will proceed with the balance of the night in nothing but ghost stories. As promised by popular request, one more night of Ghost to Ghost. So that's all directly ahead. Don't move. Well, all right. Here he comes, one more time, with me, Peter Davenport, who runs the National UFO Reporting Center in Seattle, Washington, takes hotline calls when stuff is happening like now, and takes online reports when it's happened, you know, a little while ago, or in the future. Here's Peter Davenport. Peter.
1: Good evening, Art.
0: Good evening.
1: As always, good evening. It's great to be here tonight. You know, before the program, I was sort of mentally scrolling through the many, many programs we've done together. I think we've done quite a number of really interesting programs.
0: Been a few.
1: We certainly have, and tonight's program, I think, will be no exception. We're running short of time, or we don't have a lot of time tonight. I don't want to keep those ghosts waiting at the bottom of the hour. What I would like to do is give a short preface. We've got two guests who are standing by, I know, and I'm anxious to hear them tell in their own words what they saw over Clearfield, Utah. That's just south of Ogden, just north of Salt Lake City, and just east of the Great Salt Lake. This was Thursday night, last week, the 20th of April, year 2000. They saw something that is astonishing. And part of the reason I thought I would like to feature this case and sort of close out a long string on Coast to Coast with this one is because we have heard this type of story before. We have time tonight, of course, to do only one story, but we have heard this type of report recently on several occasions, and our guests tell it so well that I thought...
0: You know, two witnesses, Peter, are always good.
1: Yes, they are.
0: To the same event.
1: These are good witnesses, and I will leave it to our audience to judge for themselves the merits, the qualifications of our two guests tonight. With that being said, let me just add that they saw not one object, they saw five clusters of objects, reportedly, streak over their heads, going from almost from horizon to horizon in a matter of a few seconds. This, by any measure at all, is unusual, and they saw five of them in rapid sequence. The next night, we don't have time to deal with this report, but the next night, something similar was seen over Green Bay, Wisconsin. So with that, Art, why don't we just go to our two guests?
0: Okay, we have Debbie and we have Jen, and first we have Debbie. Debbie, hello.
2: Hello, Art.
0: Hi, welcome to the show.
2: Well, thank you.
0: So you're up in Utah.
2: Yes, I am.
0: All right, Deb, what did you see?
2: Well, I had been at my friend Jen's house watching a movie, and it was time to go home. And we walked out of her condo into the parking lot, and as soon as we stepped outside, we could see what we thought was a flock of geese flying overhead.
0: Mm-hmm.
2: And Jen pointed at him and said, oh, look, you know, some geese. And when we looked at him for a few seconds, we realized it was dark outside, the moon was not up, and geese do not glow.
0: Well, maybe we better have both of you in here at the same time. Jennifer, is that roughly what you said?
3: Yes, I pictured them as being illuminated geese.
0: Illuminated geese.
3: Yes, and they were just directly above our heads, flying in a V-shape, a chevron shape.
0: Right.
3: And so they, we didn't have a lot of time to comment.
0: When you say illuminated geese, when you really looked at them, this is for both of you, was there finally any question that these were or were not geese?
2: Oh, there was no question at all.
0: Within
2: the matter of a second or two, we knew they were not geese, and they were traveling so fast and just staying in such a tight formation, and there were 7 miles.
0: What about jet planes?
2: No. There were actually planes in the sky that we could see flying, and we've seen a lot of jets, and this was just too fast, and there was no noise.
0: No noise.
2: No noise.
0: How about contrails?
2: No.
0: No contrails.
2: These were very distinct lights. There, you could tell, we could count them. You know, there were separate lights.
0: Right.
2: And we watched them as they traveled, you know, across the sky and watched them go out of sight.
0: How much of a shape could you finally discern as opposed to a goose?
2: That was kind of hard because we could see the light very distinctly, and it was almost like there were independent lights.
0: Okay.
2: But at the same time, we kept looking to see what they were attached to, but we couldn't see anything. But they just gave the impression.
0: Okay, roughly what time was this again, local time there?
2: 9:30 in the evening.
0: 9:30. All right. So it was already obviously dark.
2: Oh, yes. Yeah, okay. And the moon had not come up yet.
0: All right.
3: There was about a 15-second interval as they went from, it was primarily south to north before the second group came.
0: A second group?
3: Yes. And we saw them about 35 degrees off at the horizon. And they came about an 80-degree angle from where we were standing. And we spent the time analyzing searchlights, as Debbie said, geese. We tried to compare them with the airplanes flying in the area, as she said, to
0: right.
3: eliminate that. And watched them just actually cruise above our heads.
0: I know it's almost impossible to estimate, but if you had to guess, how high up were they compared to the jet planes that were flying?
2: They seemed to me, I perceived them as being lower.
0: As lower?
2: Yeah.
3: I did too.
2: Yeah, they seemed to be really quite a bit lower. That's why I think they too impressed us as being more like geese, like the height geese would fly.
0: Oh, okay. I've got you. Sure.
2: Yeah. And when we saw the second set come over of the seven, then we thought, is this circling?
0: Well, I'm trying to sit here thinking, wondering, well, did they really see geese? Doesn't sound like it.
2: No, definitely not geese.
3: No, we eliminated geese in about the first 3 seconds because seeing illuminated geese, it was the formation that reminded us
0: of geese. Yes, I understand.
3: Right.
0: And there's no way it could have been jet planes.
2: No.
3: They were flying much faster.
0: They were
2: very close together.
0: All right. To you, were they, obviously there was enough of a light for you to discern some kind of shape?
2: Well, there were seven lights in the V shape, three on each side, one in the front. And it just seemed as if they were attached to something, but we really, it was like you couldn't see it. You perceived that it was there, but you couldn't see.
0: So it could have been seven lights attached to one single object.
3: Yes. I termed them headlights. Only way I could think of to describe
0: headlights?
3: Them.
0: Headlights?
3: Headlights.
0: Well, that's in a V shape.
3: Right.
2: Yeah, they were, what she's saying is that she seemed like they were attached to the front of something.
3: Yes, that there was an object, that there were headlights on the front of something, and in a V shape. And much to our surprise, we waited about another 15 seconds.
2: Well, probably 45 seconds.
3: Yeah, and they came in succession, about 15 seconds apart.
0: Sounds like Close Encounters of the Third Kind.
3: Well,
0: coming around the mountain when she comes.
2: It was really funny, but you know that was how it seemed to be, and it reminded me almost of like Tinkerbell from Peter Pan with these.
0: Really, really.
2: Yeah, these lights just zooming across, and when we were talking about them circling, we were standing there going, "It's got to be UFO," and we were saying, "Well, maybe it's just circling around," and then the next set came, and there were only three.
3: And so then we knew that it wasn't circling.
2: Yeah. And they all traveled the next set. By then, we were just goosebumps from head to toe.
3: Well, we began shaking about that point. It wasn't just goosebumps.
4: That was goosebumps, you said, right? Goosebumps.
2: Yeah. Yeah, good pun.
4: Indeed. Well.
3: And then the next set that came across was a set of 14 lights.
4: 14 lights.
3: And we both felt that these were maybe two ships together because of the way that they were shaped.
2: It was more irregular than the others, but when we talked about it a couple of days later, we thought that possibly it was two sets of seven, one flying slightly above the other one.
4: Well, then here's a critical question. Did you ever see any of the lights, particularly in the irregular one, change position relative to the other one?
2: The set of 14 is a possibility, but to be really honest, with all the excitement of everything going on...
4: Hard to remember.
2: It is just really hard to just give you a really definite answer.
4: And, of course, you girls had low-light video cameras all set. And...
3: Oh, definitely.
2: we wish. Yeah, by then, we were just... Our mouths were hanging open, and we could hardly even talk.
4: I know the experience.
2: And then what happened was we were anticipating it, and we were turning and facing in the direction they were coming from.
3: Like robots.
4: So you were waiting for the next set.
3: Oh, yes. And the final set was seven, another set of seven.
4: Another set of seven.
3: Flying in a V.
4: Holy smokes.
3: And that was the end of the show.
2: We waited for about 3 minutes outside just watching and waiting and shaking, and what do we do?
4: Boy, I hear that. Listen, what was it like between the two of you? I really like to ask this because my wife and I went through it. And so what was it like between the two of you after all this happened? Obviously, at some point, you went back inside and you sat down and talked about it.
2: Well, we were still standing outside, and we kept asking, what do we do? What are we going to do?
3: And we kept saying over and over again, oh, my gosh, oh, my gosh. That was our most common statement between the two of us, and commenting on what is it, trying to eliminate the possibilities of searchlight, of airplanes, of everything else as they kept flying over.
4: It's good that you sat there and went through that deductive reasoning.
3: Yes. Yes, we did. And seeing them just come, turning like robots, and seeing them come out of the horizon or almost out of a star or something was incredible.
4: Well, you were particularly lucky. Most people don't get that much of a show, you know, one after another after another. That's great. And so you really had an opportunity to observe.
3: Well, I think the thing that we were talking about afterwards that was the most profound for us was the silence. I lived on Beale Air Force Base and saw SR-71s flying in and out all of the time and thought they were the most beautiful flying objects I have ever seen. But this, Debbie and I were commenting on how graceful and how majestic these were, flying or cruising in their silence. And that's what impressed me the most about it, was just seeing them cruise across the sky as these, just in this graceful mode as though they had command of the universe. And that's what took me by surprise more than
4: anything.
3: Maybe
4: they do. Maybe they do.
3: I think so.
4: Well, gee, have you ever seen anything like this before?
3: I never have.
2: Never.
4: Never? When you all heard stories about stuff like this, what did you used to think?
2: Well, my father was an aeronautical engineer in the space program, and I grew up with always a knowing of a possibility. And so I didn't doubt it at all, and I've never doubted it. But this experience was so incredible. It's still, you know, it's been 5 days, and I still have to keep reminding myself that it really happened.
3: And I feel the same way about it. like Debbie, I've had no problem accepting UFOs as being a fact. And for the last umpteen years, every trip I've taken at night, I've spent scanning the skies. And that's why when I stepped out of my condo and looked up, it was so natural for me to do that. And there it was.
4: You'd scan as you would, this was your first.
3: This was my first. I have never seen a UFO.
4: Well,
5: coming back here tonight to be on the phone was just so strange. I haven't been back since the sighting, and standing in the parking lot and looking up.
4: Yes. Well, all I can say is welcome to the ever-growing club.
5: Yeah, we're proud to be members.
3: We sure are.
4: Debbie, Jen, thank you both so much, and you've had an experience that you will not forget for as long as you live.
3: Never.
4: Good
3: thank
4: night.
3: Thank you, Art. Thank
4: yes,
3: you.
4: Yes, you bet. Good night, you two.
1: Great report. Thank you.
4: There it is,
1: good night.
4: Peter.
1: Wow. I thought our audience would like to hear us close off with that case, Art. It was dramatic. Five groups of light streaking overhead. One thing they didn't emphasize is they went almost from horizon to horizon in 5 to 10 seconds estimated time. I'm going to be talking about this case and many others like it up in Vancouver, B.C. on the 6th of May, just about a week and a half from now at the planetarium up there.
4: Oh, really?
1: Also going to be showing that incredible videotape of the fireball going over Ontario after we did that program with Amy Hebert out of Texas.
4: Oh, what an incredible hunk of video.
1: Oh, it's. I think it's the most dramatic video we have in our possession here at the National UFO Reporting Center. I'm going to be showing that and talking about many other cases. I think people will enjoy it. I hope they'll come and join us and see what we have.
4: Okay, where and when again, please?
1: It's going to be at the Planetarium in Vancouver, B.C., 7:30 p.m. on Saturday, the 6th of May, just about a week and a half from now, sponsored by the UFO BC group up there. And I'm looking forward to it tremendously. I think it's going to be a good program. But we have a lot of cases. What we've touched on, you know, just a general statement, Art, despite the many, many programs we've done, I think I've probably presented less than 1% or a fraction thereof of all the material we have up here. And where is the press? Where is our government?
4: All the people like Debbie and Jen, so many hundreds, thousands, even millions of people who have seen these things. Peter, what can I say? After all the years, my friend, thank you so very much.
1: It has been fun. Thank God for Coast to Coast and Art Bell. That's all I can say.
4: Good
1: it's
4: night,
1: been
4: Peter.
1: A great run. Good night.
4: Good night, my friend. There you have it. Two new initiates. All right, Ghost to Ghost is coming up next. Ghost Stories Only.

0: All right, just a couple of things before we begin. One, I just took a webcam photograph of my wild cat, Comet. I have a wild cat. When I tell you that this cat is wild, I'm telling you this cat is as wild as any creature, large cat, you would encounter in an unexpected way on a mountain or maybe on the flats in Africa. I mean, this is a wild cat, folks. And if you look carefully at the picture on the webcam right now, there is no mistaking the wildness of the eyes. You can see what this cat is. It has become our friend. But to the rest of the world, it will always be a wild cat. And if you look carefully at it right now, you will see that wildness in those eyes. It's on my webcam. Now, I've got one thing I would like to read before we begin. This is I love stuff from a cop. I get a lot of ghost stories from cops, from policemen. By the way, I love cops on TV. We watch cops all the time. But here's a fax from a cop out there that I thought you should hear. Art, you know, I would like to have called in tonight, but I'm working the street. Your programs have been entertaining and enlightening over the years. I'm a police officer in Salina, Kansas. A few years back, I was on routine patrol, driving through the new construction area along the west side of the old Smoky River bed. It was a little foggy, and I took a new newly constructed street. The street curves along an old bend in the river past an old homestead. The farm buildings are now long gone, but the evidence of the elevated construction site is still there. I was rounding the curve and noticed an old dog first, an old tired-looking bloodhound. Then I saw the figure with a feed sickle, the type with the wooden handle and the curved blade. He was wearing an old bib overalls and a straw hat, tired old boots, a work shirt with sleeves cut out. It's cop for you, boy. They'll get that description right down. They were walking the opposite direction of the patrol unit. I was not real anxious to make contact with this individual because he looked angry. But due to thefts in the area, I made the U-turn in the grass and was back in a few seconds. Both he and the dog were gone. I got out, walked around, over the riverbank, no sign of them, no footprints, nothing. Now, I've worked this shift for 7 years. Nothing like this before. I've been in law enforcement for over 15 years, and I sure would like to know the truth behind this story. As a child in the city, we used to walk through that old homestead. There were the remains of an old two-story house and a barn that was falling down. Many kids in the area refused to go down there, stating the grounds were haunted. It never slowed me down a bit. It was just another interesting piece of dying history. But now, I wonder. That's from Glenn. Good morning, Glenn. There's your story. All right, here we go. Once again, I'm requesting of the audience no great goodbyes tonight, just ghost stories. That's what we're here for. That's what you're going to get. And if you are one who doubts that something survives when the human body gives out, then you'll be wanting to listen throughout the night tonight. It'll help you. First time caller line, you're on Ghost to Ghost AM. Good morning.
1: Hello, Art.
0: Hi there.
1: This is Marshall. I'm at Ground Zero, Bellevue, Nebraska.
0: All right, Marshall, you are going... Oh, Bellevue, huh? You're going to have to... That's the one they destroyed, right?
1: No, not yet.
0: In a movie, I meant. Listen, you're going to have to speak up good and loud for me. You're not
1: okay.
0: Too loud, Marshall. So
1: this a little better?
0: It's better, sir.
1: Okay. This happened over a period of, I'd say, 15 years. About 22 years ago, me and my wife got married, and we bought this place for my dad. It had four rental properties on it, okay?
0: All right.
1: Okay, then we had our first...
0: You mean four individual houses or something?
1: No, two houses. One had one apartment, and the other house, big house, had three apartments in it.
0: Gotcha.
1: So we took the basement and the top middle floor and rented the top and the back.
0: Gotcha.
1: Okay, So we had our firstborn about a year later. Then we had another son about another year later. Mm-hmm. So when they were about five or six, they said, "Daddy, we can't sleep at night." They said, "Why?" I says, "There's an old man with a hat on, and he keeps looking through the window at us."
0: Oh, really?
1: I'm saying, "Oh, boy, we got a peeking Tom."
0: So you believe them, right?
1: Oh, yeah. I would believe them, you know. But the only problem is the window's about 20 foot off the ground.
0: That is a problem.
1: So I'm saying, these kids, you know what, I don't think they're lying to me or nothing. So, and all through this time, we had, like, the train tracks is right behind my house about 150 yards.
0: Yes, sir.
1: And we get these big, heavy grain trains, and they, what do you call it, shake the whole house. And we'd get glasses falling out of the cupboards and stuff because they were old cupboards and everything like that, you know. So we didn't pay it no much attention. So what happened is all of a sudden I worked at that time for the railroad at night. My wife called me up one night and she says somebody was looking over her bed, a silhouette of a man. So she gently reached over and turned on the light and poof, it was gone.
0: Now, you mean actually in the room?
1: In the room above her bed, right.
0: Above her bed.
1: Looking over her, an old man with a hat.
0: That's really bad.
1: Okay. As, you know, then we'd be like Saturday morning, we'd be sleeping in, and she says, "Oh, we better get up." Why? And I said, the kids are up. You can hear them walking around upstairs. You can hear the TV on.
0: Now, let me guess. You went into the kids' room, and there they were sleeping.
1: Sleeping.
0: The sleep
1: front door with a deadbolt.
0: Yeah.
1: Wide open. Stereo's on. TV's on.
0: Yeah. How could you live in a house like that?
1: Well, I thought it was all BS myself. Until my wife.
0: That's right. Up until now, it was your children and your wife.
1: Right.
0: Bad enough, but you hadn't seen anything.
1: Oh, I didn't see nothing. I just kind of pacified them. Yeah, yeah, okay, whatever.
0: Yeah.
1: Well, this happened all through, you know, as they're growing up, okay?
0: This was over 15 years.
1: 15 years. And see, what really happened, we started remodeling the house, and it started progressively getting worse.
0: Well, that's because you were making it angry. It was, you were changing what it was used to.
1: Oh, yeah, it was really getting angry. Towards the last, it started building fires, but I'll get to that.
0: Building fires?
1: Oh, yeah. I got a big wood burner downstairs, and throughout the summertime, what we would do, instead of taking it out the trash, I just stick it in the wood burner and run upstairs to put it in the garbage, right?
0: Right.
1: Well, all of a sudden, here it's summertime out, the wood burner's going. She asked me, why'd I start the fire? I didn't start the fire. She says, the wood burner's on. Because it's one of them that turn on and it blows heat throughout the whole house, you know?
0: Yes.
1: Yeah, we don't need, you know, it's 100 degrees outside. We don't need the furnace, you know, the wood burner.
0: I hear that, yes.
1: So anyway, my wife went to California with one of her girlfriends, seen a bunch of friends out there, and my grandma's took the two boys.
0: Right.
1: Okay. Here I am. I just, what do you call it, one of my days off, because I worked nights at that time. I just got into bed, and our basement was our master bedroom back then. And here, Lona, you know how it is when you're just kind of getting ready to doze off and everything. And here's a silhouette of a man with a hat on walking upstairs.
0: Walking upstairs.
1: Walking right past me, probably 20 feet away. I'm going, whoa, there's somebody else in the house.
0: Yeah, people sit and they listen to this, and it just sort of, they hear
1: it. Oh, this is honest God truth.
0: You cannot understand the terror when you've got a deadbolt and someone's in your house.
1: So I gently reach into the deal, grab my 9mm, cocked and loaded, and I'm searching the house.
0: Oh.
1: Is there somebody in here with me? I searched that whole house head to toe, and there's nothing there. And after that, I believed everything my wife and my kids told me. Because I'll tell you what, it's just frightening. It just makes your hair on the back of your
0: head. And you're saying that toward the end, as you were remodeling the house,
1: it started getting worse. So next door to me, there was a business there, and they made it into a bar. And his son was a deputy sheriff. And he got the word of this happenings going on around our house.
0: Right.
1: He said, well, let me do some investigating. Let me find if somebody got killed or murdered in your house. Okay.
0: Okay.
1: What he found out was, across the street from me was this old abandoned house. As long as many years I've lived here, there's nobody ever there.
0: Right.
1: Okay. And the guy that lived there at that time walked across the street and got hit by a semi and killed instantly. And his buddy lived here. This is probably 30, 40 years before I lived here.
0: So you believe that house?
1: Well, no, it's getting a little interesting after this. I also have an auto repair business here at my house.
0: Yes.
1: So what I do on the side. Well, anyway, one of my clients, she says, I got to talk to her about it. She says, my uncle lived across the street.
0: Uh-huh.
1: Okay?
0: Yes.
1: She says, yeah, we caught, he was the one that got killed out in the street. I says, oh, yeah? She says, next time I come down, I'll bring a photograph of him.
0: Oh, boy.
1: Okay. I knew his last name and everything after this. So here she brings his photograph to me. And here's this old man with this Dick Tracy hat. Just exactly what we've been seeing. So what I ended up doing is I just held the picture to my wife. You know this guy? And she freaked out. She said, that's the guy.
0: And the children?
1: Oh, they didn't really say too much about it. They'd seen the photograph. But the hat, that's what it was like a Dick Tracy hat. That's what they recognized, the hat part.
0: Well, that's a very disturbing story.
1: So here's where it really gets interesting.
0: More? There's more?
1: Oh, yeah. The how we got rid of the ghost is we start, because the house across the street was so in disrepair. Nobody lived in there for 10 or 15 years. And before that, when I was a kid, it was still there. We ended up getting out after the city, and the city finally tore the house down.
0: Tore it down.
1: Then after the house was torn down, that was the end of the problems.
0: Huh. All right, well, listen, bless your heart for telling that story. I say again, that's a very disturbing story. Because in trying to determine what a ghost is, whether it's some sort of endless remnant of a soul that has left, or it's actually the continued consciousness of a person who has passed away, there's really a big difference between the two. As you listen to these stories, there can be no doubt, and there will be no doubt if you continue to listen. The disturbing, edgy part of all this is imagining yourself as a soul, as a spirit, suddenly dead, but not gone. Still here, with attachment to something like a house, or an apartment, or a car, whatever it would be. Your soul, in essence, your everything that you are, trapped in this physical place. That's why I think that kind of story is so disturbing, because it makes one lean toward the local haunting aspect, the consciousness trapped, the spirit trapped. And that's a pretty damn frightening thought when you think it over. Wildcard Line, you're on the air. Hi.
2: Hi, Art. This is the Flatiron Arts Building in Chicago, Wicker Park neighborhood.
0: Well, how are you?
2: Oh, we're wonderful. We're wonderful. But we have two ghosts. But they're not, mind you, they're not frightening. And we believe here that these apparitions have traveled with our artists. We'll tell you two stories. One about an artist from Holland who is now here, and he brought his ghost with him.
0: Really?
2: Yes. One night he's working, as most artists do, at night. They do their creative best when it's the dark.
0: You bet.
2: And the ghost reappeared, and he hadn't seen this ghost for several years when he was in Holland. That's Amsterdam, Holland.
0: Right.
2: And it frightened him. He called me in the morning, and I said, well, hold on a second. We're not going to get rid of this ghost this way. Let's make him our friend. I said, paint him. So several nights later, the ghost reappeared.
0: Do what? Paint him?
2: Paint him on a canvas.
0: Okay.
2: He painted him on the canvas. The ghost has not bothered him except from time to time, but not on a frightening basis.
0: Maybe it liked the painting.
2: We're listening.
0: And now, if that had been an unflattering painting, your artist friend could be mush by now.
2: You're absolutely right. We hadn't thought about it. Now, mind you, this building was created in 1913, and it is in the neighborhood that was frequented by Nelson Algren, and it has its ups and its downs and so on. It's much like Paris was in 1925.
0: Yes.
2: We now have another artist who is from Japan. This is a young woman who attends the Art Institute of Chicago.
0: Gotcha.
2: And she is a Japanese citizen, although fluent in both languages. She has been followed by a ghost from her family farm in northern Japan.
0: Now, that's quite a trip.
2: Yes, it is. And we believe that not only ghosts inhabit a building, a neighborhood, but they follow the karma of the artist. And remember, you being a broadcaster, and we have performing artists, there's a sensitive nature to the artist.
0: Oh, we're all crazy.
2: Happily crazy. So this, and we don't, by the way, permit any lawyers or doctors in this building.
0: Well, there's some points for you.
2: Yes.
0: By the way.
2: So we, from the All Artists Building, wish you and all your 15 million listeners good luck.
0: Thank you very much, and I really particularly appreciate the story about the artist who painted...
2: Ghosts don't need to be unfriendly.
0: Who painted the ghost, and
2: yes.
0: Apparently the ghost did like the painting, but...
2: Yes, yes.
0: Again,
2: we encourage the apparitions. We encourage people from the other world.
0: I wonder if that's a good thing. Haven't you ever wondered whether in doing so you're trapping whoever it is?
2: No, we hadn't. We thought that we would give these wandering spirits a home and make them our friends.
0: Well, good luck to you, but listen, you be careful.
2: We shall.
0: All right.
2: Thank you so much.
0: That's the first one I've heard of an artist painting a ghost. I mean, you have to be real careful. With every brush you take, you'd have to be very careful, wouldn't you? We'll be right back.

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1: There's only one thing we're doing tonight, ghost stories all night long. This is known as Ghost to Ghost, and all we want from you are serious ghost stories. That's what we've been getting, and that's what we're going to proceed with. Listen to this very briefly. The city of Ashan, and I'm sure I'm mispronouncing that, that's A-C-H-A-N, formerly one of Germany's perimeter cities, was reduced to a pile of rubble by Allied forces during World War II. Our unit, the U.S. Army 303rd Medium Maintenance Company, happened to be passing through the city in 1945. The war was still underway, and as expected, the atmosphere was very hostile. Looking for a place of comparative safety to bunk down, we located two intact adjoining rooms in what had previously been an apartment complex. The only object of interest in these rooms was a grandfather clock, which was not running. Unable to resist a challenge of this type, we managed to make the clock operative. As the rooms were small, we decided that six GIs sleep in each room. Sleep we did, until the clock struck 2 a.m., Now, I don't know what woke me, perhaps that clock. Within seconds, the wailing began, the most unearthly sound that I've ever heard. The wailing continued for approximately 8 to 10 minutes and then abruptly stopped. Silence prevailed, except the ticking of the clock. I positioned my rifle barrel in the direction of the door and held that position, anticipating the arrival of the sergeant of the guard. He was scheduled to wake up the relief guard at 4 a.m. Upon opening of the door and directing his flashlight into the room, he was greeted by six gun barrels pointing in his direction. He checked the second room and found the same condition existed. All the occupants were awake and heard the wailing. Neither the guard on duty nor anyone outside those two rooms heard the wailing. It was never determined what the source of the wailing was, but it was determined prudent to sleep elsewhere. All the way from World War II. We'll be right back. All right, here we go. We continue now with Ghost to Ghost AM West of the Rockies. You are on the air. Good morning.
2: Yeah, this is Steve in San Francisco.
1: Hello, Steve. How are you?
2: Oh, pretty good. Yeah, I got a ghost story. I got to kind of set the stage for it a little bit. But I bought this turn-of-the-century house that was kind of run down. Actually, it was owned by an old man and never used to see him. Everything used to be closed up, and my wife really liked the house. And so,
1: is this in San Francisco?
2: It's just outside.
1: All right.
2: And so anyway, we saw somebody going up, or she did, going up to the house, and he, you know, was dressed in a suit. Looked like a real estate agent, so she caught him, and he goes, yeah, the guy's going to sell the house. So we ended up making an offer, and we bought the house, and we kept noticing it was really run down, had old wiring in it, and, you know, wasn't many lights, so it was really kind of a dark house anyway, and we used to feel like somebody was, you know, following us, and you'd turn around, and you'd get, like, a glimpse of something, you know, moving real quick away, but you never really saw it, so...
1: Corner of the eye kind of deal?
2: Yeah, kind of the corner of the eye, you know, kind of a shadow that would just kind of disappear.
1: Something you couldn't quite lay your eyes on, but was at the peripheral vision
2: right.
1: point.
2: Right, it always seemed to move faster than you could move, you know.
1: I'm with you.
2: And so we kept noticing, like the wife would set her necklace down, and she'd come in and go, well, you know, where's my necklace? And, you know, we'd look around, couldn't find it. We'd look everywhere. And then maybe 2 days later, it'd be laying right on the dresser where she left it. But we'd look there, and it wasn't there.
1: Nobody in the house but yourself and your wife?
2: Well, we had kids, but, you know, we'd ask them and they wouldn't know, and most likely they weren't touching because we'd check in their room and there was nothing ever there.
1: It would disappear and reappear.
2: Uh-huh. So I did some research on it, and the guy that built the house died of a brain hemorrhage about 3 years after he purchased the property. And from what the neighbors said, he was building it himself, and it was never really completed. So they never lived in there.
1: Boy, here we go again.
2: And then it was purchased from that family by a madam.
1: A madam?
2: Yeah. She used it for her own house to entertain the sheriff and the mayor and that kind of people.
1: Old San Francisco.
2: And so, by the way,
1: I'll bet not much has changed.
2: Yeah, and it was up on a hill so she could see the ships come in. And that way she would know when it was time to go back to the home and make sure the girls were up and ready.
1: I understand. Here come the sailors.
2: Yeah. So, you know, it had kind of an interesting history. And then actually we bought it from kind of an adopted child of hers. So we never did really get the story. It seemed like there was something strange that went on in that family. And I figured the guy we bought it from was probably one of her workers' pregnancies that she just adopted to take, you know, care of her. But anyway, we're going along, and you know, the ghosts never seemed to bother anybody. Things would disappear, but they always reappeared, and, you know, it never, you know, really affected.
1: By the way, that activity would be described more along the poltergeist line so far.
2: Yeah, but I mean, you know, nothing. I mean, once in a while you'd hear something kind of drop or whatever, or, you know, but nothing. I mean, there was no physical. You know, we had little kids. So,
1: yes.
2: You know, didn't get too worried. Anyway, there was one day, and we were sitting around in the front room, and I was sitting in a chair by the door, and there were three or four of my friends, and we were having a few beers and just sitting back and talking. It was a nice day. And we had a cat that was given to us by a

0: anyway, the front door opened.
1: By itself?
0: By itself. The cat ran out, and the door shut.
1: Okay.
0: And I was sitting by the door. There was no breeze, no wind, nothing. And I just kind of looked at that, and I looked around, and everybody had just, like, quit talking. And they were all just, their mouths were kind of dropped, you know, hanging down. And I guess probably about 5-6 seconds went by before I finally said, did anybody see what I just saw? And everybody goes, yeah, you know. And they go, well, it must have been the wind or something. I go, I'm sitting right here. And anyway, the door was latched.
1: Well, obviously the cat saw whatever it was.
0: Yeah, anyway, I got the coldest chill over my body. It was like, you know, you get that tingling feeling.
1: Oh, yes.
0: Anyway, that was probably, well, I have another one.
1: No, that'll do. One per customer, and that's a beauty.
0: Can I tell you something about your UFO observation? It's real quick.
1: No, actually not tonight.
0: All right.
1: This is Ghost to Ghost. Thank you very much. That was a really good story. There's a lot of animal stories. As I said, the webcam photo I've got up there right now. It's hard to explain to you. We have a wild cat, a feral cat. And inside this cat is nothing but Mr. Sweetness, but that's several layers down. The wildness in this cat is now there and will always be there. And if you look at the photograph I took just before airtime tonight on the webcam, you look at those eyes, there is no mistaking the wildness. A cat that lets me hold it in its arms, but there's no mistaking the wildness. Take a good look at those eyes. On the international line, you are on the air. Hello.
2: Good evening, Art.
1: Good evening. Where are you?
2: This is Jean. I've been up in Victoria, British Columbia.
1: Welcome to the program. Good to
2: have you. Thank you very much. There's a house in town, Art, here in Victoria, that my parents bought back in about 1941.
1: Yes.
2: And that house has two ghosts in it. One is my brother, and the other is my mother.
1: Oh, my God. You know who they are?
2: I know who they are.
1: How do you know who they are? I mean, do you actually see
2: I'm absolutely positive and without doubt, and I can tell you how.
1: Please.
2: In 1957, my brother Jim was killed in an accident. He was only 23, and he had been in the Army and a local police officer. And it was a very tragic thing, as you can well imagine.
1: Of course.
2: And as the years passed, you know, he was sadly missed. And more years passed, and my mother became very, very ill.
1: Mm-hmm.
2: And in 1983, we lost her to cancer.
1: Oh, I'm sorry.
2: So the house was sold.
1: Right.
2: Well, the new owners, after about six months or a year, contacted my sister and myself.
1: Oh, really?
2: Because there was somewhat odd things happening. And we went over there, and it was a young couple, and the father-in-law was helping with the renovations because it was an old house. It needed a lot of work.
1: How did they even find you?
2: I have no idea.
1: Okay.
2: Probably through their realtor is the only thing I can think of.
1: I would imagine. Mm-hmm.
2: So anyway, my sister and I went over, and the gentleman's father was very upset, very, very agitated, and it was quite obvious that we weren't really welcome there. But the young couple, they took us down to the basement, and they had been seeing this image down there of a very tall young man with dark hair. But he had something shiny on his left breast, like a police badge.
1: Oh, my.
2: So within the year, they sold the house. They got the hell out of there. They were very, very uncomfortable. So about 2 years passed. The next new owners of the house track us down.
1: Really?
2: Yep. Yep. And this was a very young, very pleasant brother and sister.
1: Okay.
2: Now, these two were ready with the teapot and the cookies. They were very, very interested in the history of the house. And, you know, had there been problems while we lived there? Well, no, we hadn't. So, again, we're down in the basement, and they described the same image of a very tall young man, and my brother was 6'2" and a half, in dark clothing with the shiny on the left breast and the cap on. So we're going, uh-huh. But in their case, when they renovated the kitchen, it was like the old V-drawer.

0: basement with the heavy molding on the floor?
1: Sure.
0: Well, they took the molding off, and behind the molding, they found an old photograph of my brother.
1: Oh, Lordy. In uniform.
0: Yeah.
1: Let me guess,
0: yeah, in uniform.
1: Uniform, yeah.
0: You're right. And the other thing that was happening is they were sitting in the front room watching TV one night, and the rocking chair started to move all by its lonesome.
1: The rocking chair.
0: The rocking chair. And in the rocking chair, they saw the vague image of a woman in her 60s with dark hair and a pretty house dress on. And you should know, my mother was a very kind and gentle lady, and her family was her whole life. And she was sitting in the rocking chair with a cup of tea.
1: Oh, boy.
0: Now, I asked the young lady, I said, well, are you nervous? And she says, no, you know, it's kind of like having my mom around. It's just kind of like having a guest, and it's very comfortable.
1: Well, I suppose every time that house is sold now, you're going to get a call.
0: Actually, this happened about, the last time was about 15 years ago.
1: The disturbing thing about that to me, and it's the same thing that disturbed me in the first hour, is we all want to know what happens when we pass. And somehow the prospect of being, of remaining in an area like that, in a house, as an almost non-existent being, is not exactly a pleasant prospect. If it's really the soul, the consciousness of the departed, I mean, I'm sure that's crossed your mind.
0: Well, I have two thoughts on that. Okay, number one, I think that for those on the other side, time is not linear as it is for us.
1: Yes.
0: And it could well be that they're in an eternal now.
1: Well, that's true. I hadn't thought about that. I really, really appreciate your call. Thank you. It's true. You've got to think about it a little bit. Certainly that caller could be correct. And it could be that something of the person's soul is left here on Earth, and something has moved on. That's a bit more of a comforting feeling when you think about it. First time caller line, you're on the air. Hi.
2: Yeah, this is Bill in Cincinnati.
1: Hi, Bill.
2: I live in what is, I guess you would call, a haunted house.
1: You do? Now?
2: Yes, I've lived here. I live here by myself. I don't have any problems with the ghost that's here. But it was related to me by the previous owner's son that he had an encounter continuously with this spirit of young boy. He claims that he slept in the attic there. They had fixed it up as a room for him. And he would go to bed of a night. He had a little dog that slept at the foot of the bed. And he said this ghost of this young boy had the habit of climbing in bed with him. And I asked him, I said, didn't it scare you? He said, no, it didn't bother me. He said it felt cold, but he said the dog would leave the bed.
1: Well, the dog was smarter than he was.
2: Yes.
1: You know, if something cold crawled in my bed, I'd be out of there. I'd be out of there in 2 seconds. Dog's smarter than he is.
2: Yeah, he said as the years went by, it was as if this ghost matured with him and grew up, you know, from a young boy to a teenager as he did.
1: Oh, brother.
2: Yeah.
1: Somehow, you don't think of spirits as aging.
2: Yeah.
1: In other words, they're usually fixed at some point, but maybe they do. I mean, what do we really know about the other side?
2: Yes. I had one little experience myself, since it's such a short one. This is one of them apparitions, you know, have the red eyes. He didn't have red eyes, but...
1: I don't like red eyes.
2: It was a cold February morning. It was 3 a.m. in the morning, and it had just fresh fallen snow, no leaves on the tree. It was cold.
1: Yes.
2: And I just happened to look up. I was behind my mother's house, and I had some cats that I had to feed in a chicken house.
1: Yes.
2: And it was an old farm road that went back to the back of the farm. And I just happened to look up, and I saw this apparition flying through the air above the trees. It looked like a figure of a human being, but it was dark. It was intent, its face intent on going the way, you know, it was flying, and had these gigantic bat wings. I didn't say or anything at it, and it didn't look down at me, and I let it go on over.
1: Good for you. Let it go on its way, the friendly skies or whatever.
2: Yeah.
1: All right. Thanks for the call.
2: Yeah, and you have a good day.
1: You take care. I've got a little story about a little boy here, too, that I want you to hear in a minute. This is Ghost to Ghost. Nothing but ghost stories all night long. I'm Art Bell. Stay right where you are.

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The wonder of flowers to be covered and then to burst up through tarmac to the sun again. Or to fly to the sun without burning a wing. To lie in a meadow and hear the grass sing.

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1: Good morning and welcome to Coast AM. Nothing but ghost stories all night long. In a long series, many, many years now of doing these programs, I can tell you this. If you will listen through the night, by the time the night is over, you will have no doubt that the soul, the spirit, the consciousness survives death. The question, I think, is in what manner. And the troubling stories for me, and I sympathize with that last caller very much, who was haunted, in effect, by his own family that remained in the house where they had lived. And I understand that the caller, in his mind, was able to rationalize that there may be not time on the other side, as there is here, and therefore they may be in two places at one time. But I think the worrisome thing that we have to acknowledge is the possibility that we should take the reports at face value. And so certainly the possibility that these entities are in fact all that is of these people left, the soul, the consciousness, is in fact here on earth, is in fact trapped in a physical place, and a rather small one at that. You have to imagine that as one of the strong possibilities. Listen to this. My best friend was around 12 years old, growing up in Denver, and had a fight with his parents. He stormed off to his room screaming, "I hate you!" and slammed the door. His mom didn't appreciate it and wanted him to apologize, but he said it again and again with his mom locked out of the room again and again, "I hate you, I hate you." She kept trying to talk to him, but he kept screaming, "I hate you," until he began to get hoarse. At some point, some entity began to appear in his room near him. He saw a red outline of the being, but otherwise it was invisible. He felt a chill as it came near him. Sat down, making an impression on the bed, an actual physical impression. At that point, he freaked out, screamed "Jesus," and started apologizing profusely to his mother. Began screaming "I'm sorry" hoarsely. The thing shot up straight through the ceiling. It's not that he thought that his mom sent the thing to curse him back, but he definitely realized the chanting of "I hate you" invited whatever it was in. All right, strap in. Here we go again. First-time caller line, you're on the air. Where are you calling from, please?
2: Hi, this is Joanne from Christopher.
1: Well, hi, Joanne.
2: Hi.
1: What have
2: you?
1: I'm
2: so thrilled.
1: Glad to have you. What story do you have, Joanne?
2: Okay, well, first let me tell you that I am usually a skeptic about everything. I've had spooky things happen to me in my lifetime, but I've always been able to chalk it up to a logical explanation.
1: Sure. It's good to be a skeptic.
2: Exactly. So this happened to me back in 1988 when I was still living in Chicago. I was a single mother, and I had two children.
1: Right.
2: And I was living in this apartment, and at the time I was so poor I didn't even have living room furniture. I had a TV and a VCR and a chair. And I was able to put a few pictures on the wall and this oval clock. Okay? It was just a cheap plastic oval clock.
1: Right. I've been there.
2: Well, one day I came home from work early because I wanted to watch this movie that I knew I wouldn't be able to watch in front of my children because, you know, they interrupt and you want to really pay attention. So I came home early and I started watching this movie. And I kept checking the clock on the wall to make sure, you know, to see what time they'd be coming home.
1: Sure.
2: So, about toward the end of the movie,
1: mm-hmm.
2: I heard this big, like, crash, not like a big crash in my living room, but like something had hit the floor.
1: Right.
2: So I turn around because the TV was in the corner, okay? So I had my back to basically the whole living room.
1: Right.
2: All right? So I turn around and I look for, you know, what fell down, but I didn't see anything. So I thought, okay, maybe it's just me because, you know, when you have no furniture in a room, it's an echo.
1: Sure.
2: Okay? Like a big sound.
1: That's right.
2: So I turn back to the TV and I keep watching the movie and then like maybe 3 minutes later I heard this like schnook against the wall.
1: Schnook?
2: Like something coming up against the wall.
1: Gotcha.
2: Okay. So I'm like, this is weird. So I look around again and I look to my left. And there's my oval clock on the floor.
1: Oh.
2: Now, I had been checking this clock for the last, say, 2 hours of the movie. Now, what you have to understand is my living room at the time was like 14 feet long, hardwood floors.
1: Right.
2: That clock was on the opposite side of the wall. Okay?
1: Mm-hmm.
2: So I can only imagine that it's what was going on behind me, okay? Now, it would make logical sense that maybe it fell off the wall and it rolled across 14 feet to the other side of the wall.
1: Wouldn't make sense to me.
2: Because it's an oval clock.
1: Oh, I see.
2: You see what I'm saying? So I look for every logical explanation.
1: Yeah, but you would have heard that six ways from Sunday.
2: I know, and it had a glass face.
1: Yeah, there's no way you would have missed that. I mean,
2: exactly.
1: Especially in a room like that with the echoing, no way.
2: Exactly. That's what freaked me out. So then I'm sitting there thinking, okay, there's my clock on the floor. The kids are not home yet, and I'm not even done watching my movie, and I'm like, what the heck is going on? And that's what made me think, what was going on behind my back that whole time that I was watching this movie? Because you get a picture of this thing, you know, like floating behind you.
1: Well, I'd say you're lucky it didn't land on you.
2: No kidding, but at least, you know, at least it would have been more real to me, because I'd have loved to see it float. But of all the incidents that's ever happened to me, that's the only one I could never explain.
1: Well, if you'd actually seen it, you might never have been the same. That's
2: well,
1: one way to think about it.
2: I'd have been thrilled because I like things like this. You know?
1: Do you?
2: Yes, I do.
1: Okay.
2: I love listening to your show.
1: All right, well, then you're going to love this. Thank you. Listen to this. It's an animal ghost story. We get some of these. This is from Diane in Wheeling, Illinois. Several times a year, I take my German Shepherd, Heidi, with me to visit my mother in northern Wisconsin. On one of those visits, my mother had just acquired a dog named Jigs. It was a lovable and extremely gentle dog. It was almost as large as Heidi, but had a very muscular build. He had very short white hair and sort of resembled a large boar. Jigs loved Heidi immediately, but she did not return his admiration. He tried to be friendly and always behaved like a gentleman. He was happy to just be allowed to sit next to her or follow her. Through the years and many visits, Heidi gradually became more friendly toward Jigs, and it was obvious that he was thrilled. One night, in late summer, not too long after a visit, I got into bed to go to sleep. Heidi was already in her place with her head on the pillow. I had just drifted into that twilight sleep when something awakened me. I sat up, I looked at the top of the wall, and I saw a huge white mist appear, and saw it was in the shape of Jigs. He was coming through the wall, then floated down toward Heidi and me. Upon settling on the bed between us, he evaporated. Oh, yes. The next morning, my mom called to tell me that Jigs had died the night before at the exact time I saw him. He'd been attacked by a bear. He made it home just before he died. That's from Diane. Thanks, Diane. Wildcard Line, you're on the air. Hi.
3: Thank you, Mr. Bell, for taking my call.
1: Sure.
3: This is Dean in Grapevine, and we've talked before about clarity and things like that as far as the supernatural and the previous ghost stories.
1: Yes. Do you have one?
3: Actually, I do, sir. It happened in Anchorage, Alaska. A friend of mine was working on the Alaska Railroad, and we had a kind of, as you say, talked him into letting me go on a little special trip that he only about once every 6 months. He got to do a little run down. It was probably about 70 miles southeast of Anchorage. And the reason why I wanted to go on this was because it was actually a little rail that goes inside a mountain. and they actually had a base inside this mountain, which really kind of intrigued me at the time. So I thought, well, you know, anybody that digs out the mountain, you know, it takes the time to dig out a mountain. It's got to be something worth looking at.
1: You bet.
3: So finally, after much, finagling, because it was kind of a military base, he finally let me go one weekend when everybody was kind of like in transition between different, I guess, because you had to literally live in this mountain when you got shipped in here. So it was kind of weird. It was like once you got into the, you know, through the about 20-minute railroad trip, it was, you're pretty much locked in.
1: Wow.
3: So once we got in there, sir, to make a long story short, I'm kind of like one of the very inquisitive types. And he had said basically, look, you know, here's a uniform. Don't talk to anybody. Just follow me. You know, we're going to – in fact, it was kind of interesting. There was only three buildings inside of it, including one way off to the side. And there was like a little lake inside that actually it was a very strange, surreal scene, but it was a 10,000-foot mountain.
1: Boy, that is weird.
3: It was, and it was something I'd never heard of. And when you looked at it from the inside, the most amazing thing was the winds never stopped. It was like a constant swirl. In fact, no matter where you went, it was literally like you were being rode along by the wind because it was like a vortex.
1: Inside a mountain?
3: Inside a mountain. And well, the train trip alone was amazing, just going through it was like a 20-minute trip to go actually inside of it. And then once you got out, you got off the train. There was a military hospital, what looked like kind of an air-based building, kind of like one of those old military buildings.
1: Sure.
3: And the explanation was that they had built some of these things during, you know, after the war and things like that. Well, one late night, because I mean, ironically, the only other building was a little bar in between there. You know, I guess alcohol finds its way in any place. So one late night after my friend had completed his shift and all of that, everybody was kind of quiet, and I was kind of, you know, taking little notes and like that, but I wasn't allowed to bring cameras or nothing like that, because trust me, I would have, I could have. And he went to bed, and I'm just kind of, you know, listening to the wind howl, which never stopped howling. I finally went downstairs. Was kind of blown across the parking lot. I kind of got it to the point where I could actually take my jacket and kind of parasail across the parking lot. So I finally got across the parking lot, and we're talking about maybe 1 o'clock in the morning. It's pretty dark. It's about this time about 4 years ago, so it's about 45 degrees, and the wind's still going around. And I'm just kind of looking around, and at that point I catch a flickering light over in the corner, and I go over there, and it was by the little river. Actually, it was like a little lake. And I'd asked my friend if we could fish over there, and he goes, no, you don't really want to fish in that water. It's kind of a strange water. So as I'm walking around the side of the building, I see somebody there fishing in the water. Huh. I'm thinking, okay, this is strange. 1 o'clock in the morning, maybe he's bored. You know, I would be too if I was trapped inside a mountain. So I went over there, and it was a guy in a train outfit, but it was more of a worker outfit. And it was a gentleman of Eskimo persuasion, and he was just fishing very quietly. He had a little lantern, whole shot, and he seemed to be like humming or chanting or something like that, but it was very low-key. So I walked up very quietly to him, and I think he noticed when he finally looked around at me and didn't really acknowledge me, but went back to his fishing. So I kind of walked up a little nearer, and finally I was about 3 feet away from him. I went, sir, you know, I'm sorry to bother you, but are you catching anything in here? And he looks around at me, and he looks like past me, almost through me, and he looks up. And I'm like going, okay, why is he looking behind me? And I turn around, and I'm like looking up and looking at the inside of the mountain, and it's kind of neat the way the lights kind of shimmer off the inside of the snow and all like that.
1: Right.
3: But as I'm looking up, I catch this little, like, almost like a little kind of a red light, but I'm not quite sure what I'm seeing. And all of a sudden, it was the strangest noise you ever heard. It was like almost a compression sound. But what it was an actual vehicle. Somehow, it was not to say your black triangle kind of thing.
1: Yeah.
3: It was a black triangle vehicle, and sir, the most amazing thing was it goes from a ghost story to a UFO story, because when I turned around, he's gone. I'm like, wait a minute.
1: All of this inside a mountain.
3: Exactly. So as I'm looking up, and I'm thinking, what am I looking at here? And the most amazing thing was it wasn't shifting anything on the side of the mountain as far as the snow.
1: Yeah.
3: It wasn't. There was nothing as far as a rumble. There was nothing. It was just almost a compression, and I almost felt like myself getting lifted up. And I look back, and there's no rod, there's no reel, there's no nothing. And I'm thinking, okay, maybe he's just trying to, you know, show me something. So literally, as the vehicle kind of goes down, it just kind of like literally just twirls around and then shoots back up and it's gone. And I was thinking, you know, I wish it had landed, but seriously, I'm thinking to myself, I must thank this gentleman for, you know, shedding a little clarity in my life.
1: Oh, that's really weird. Thank you very much. That's one weird one. Inside of a mountain where the winds always howl. Huh. You don't want to catch fish in this water, huh? You see the kinds of things that have happened to people? Beyond reason, strange. East of the Rockies, you're on the air. Hello.
4: How you doing today?
1: I'm okay, sir.
4: Okay. about 1989.
1: Where are you, by the way?
4: Oh, I'm in Wabash, Indiana, listening to you on WLS out of Chicago.
1: All right, big one.
4: Okay. About 1989, my then wife and I received a phone call saying that they had found her grandmother dead in her garage, and this was in East Tennessee. We lived in Middle Tennessee at the time.
1: Right.
4: And so we drove up there to attend her funeral. Now, her grandmother and her grandfather had divorced about 3 weeks before this, and these people were in their upper 70s and had been married for, goodness, over 50 years. And it was strange to us that they got a divorce. And when we got up there, we found out that they had found her in the garage, that she had turned her car on, and she had killed herself by the fumes.
1: Right.
4: And, you know, that's strange anyway. But what had happened was the doors were locked. The garage door was locked, and the door that led into the house was also locked. And this woman had a little over $75,000 in a savings. And my ex-wife, the only child that they had was my ex-wife's father. And he had been in and out of trouble with the law, and he never did get a job. He lived with them up into his 40s, and recently had moved out because of a fight. When they broke up, the grandmother decided she wasn't going to keep her son no more, and she told him he had to get out and get a job. So me and my ex-wife was kind of thinking something was up, because he got all the money. And my ex-wife's grandfather had moved to Arizona, and so he didn't get any of it. And all of a sudden, this guy is spending all this money. He's going out and buying these crazy things. And this is within just a few days of the funeral. And he also had her body burnt, which she wanted to be buried in Michigan, where she was born. And we were all upset over this, and we tried to stop it, but we couldn't because he had all the rights to do this. And I'll tell you what happened. We stayed for 2 weeks up there. And when we come back home, back to Middle Tennessee, all kinds of strange, weird things started happening in the home we were living in at the time. First, our children were telling us that something was coming in and out of their bedroom, and we, you know, they were small, and we didn't think anything of it. And then my wife told me that I worked third, and she told me that all through the night she'd be sitting on the couch and she'd see these little shadows out of the corner of her eye.
1: Oh yes.
4: And you know, I've done that 1,000 times, and I always just pass that off as just a glance of something, and you're not sure what it was, and you know, you jump to conclusions on it.
1: So
4: I never listened to her.
1: Yes.
4: And but it got more and more and more and more. And finally, one day, I'm laying in bed. This is in the daytime. I worked third shift, so I had my windows all aluminum foiled, so it was good and dark in there. And I had a fan going so I wouldn't hear the outside noise.
1: Yep.
4: I've been in bed probably about, I guess, maybe 10 minutes. And I wasn't asleep yet. And my bed started trembling, like what it would tremble as if a large truck had drove by.
1: Yes.
4: I sat up in my bed. I'm thinking, this is weird. And it keeps on trembling. So I get up out of my bed. I go to the door. As soon as I open the door and light comes in the room, the bed stops. And I'm thinking, okay, you know, this something caused it. It's nothing. It's not a big deal.
1: Mm-hmm.
4: So I go back to bed, turn the light out. I'm laying there 15 maybe 16 minutes, just about getting to the point of being tired. It's pitch dark in here. All of a sudden, I get really cold. And I feel somebody, literally, and this is, I mean, literally feel somebody move the hair away from my ear.
1: Oh, man.
4: Set on the bed.
1: Yes.
4: You know, when somebody sits on the bed, you can feel it.
1: Oh, yes.
4: And they whisper, John. And I'm like, you know, I said, Angie? And that was my wife's name. And she didn't say nothing. I raised up fast, you know, and I was freaking out. And it was so cold in there, and I could hear scattering noises, like, you know, like if somebody was running about in my room.
1: Yes, yes.
4: I scream. And it wasn't like a girl scream. I yelled, Angie! And I guess a minute or two after I had yelled that 2 or 3 times, she come rushing in and opened the door, and she's like, what's the matter with you? And I said, somebody just whispered John in my ear, and that was her dad's name. Okay. That was the biggest thing that happened to me. And then after that night, I also started seeing the little shadows on my days off when I'd be up late at night from working third and I couldn't sleep at night. I'd constantly see them. Weird things were happening. The microwave oven in the kitchen would come on and start running for no reason. And, you know, my father would say, oh, well, it's just microwave. Who knows? Electrical problems could cause that or whatever. Nobody wanted to listen to us. And it would get cold, and I started seeing the shadows. The kids kept complaining of it. Angie had said that the bed would tremble on her. I felt it several times. This all went on for almost a year without stopping. to the point where we had a friend over who was staying with us at the time. She went back to where she was living because she said she couldn't sleep there. Because she said she'd have too many bad dreams and weird things happen to her at night that she couldn't explain. Like, you know, like somebody was watching her.
1: We're coming up on a break here.
4: Okay, I'm going to finish it then. Well, what happened was we ended up finding out that there was a possibility that John might have done something. The police had been investigating him, and we didn't know it. They didn't tell us. It was secret. And what happened was he got killed in an accident. He drove into the fog, and he ended up running into a truck head-on and died. The day that we got a call saying that he had died that morning, everything stopped.
1: And, I've got you.
4: And I believe that she was telling me that John killed her.
1: I've got you. Thanks for the call, sir.
4: Hey, you're welcome.
1: Bye.

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1: It is indeed. Actually, it's Ghost to Ghost AM with Art Bell this night. And all we're doing is telling ghost stories, and the only rule is no goodbyes. I'm not good at them anyway and don't like them. So it's Ghost to Ghost all night long. We'll get right back to it. The following comes from Keith in California. Art, when my wife and I were first married, about 30 years ago, I was a stockbroker and she was, well, a housewife. We purchased a new home in a housing tract that was built upon an old horse ranch in the northwest side of the San Fernando Valley in Southern California. Well, I always thought there was something not quite right about the house in the area, but didn't give it a lot of thought. You know, and always here or there for no reason. Well, one night around 10 o'clock, my wife and I went to bed. She was wearing a purple flannel outfit, nothing unusual. Just another night in the valley. We'd been there for about 20 minutes. I'd not yet quite fallen asleep, just, you know, sort of in and out of the twilight zone, thinking about that day's events. I looked over at the bathroom, 10 feet away. The door was open, and the nightlight was on. There, at the bathroom door, my wife was standing. I was a bit surprised and asked her, "What are you doing up?" She said, "Huh?" And it was evident by her response that she was in the bed next to me. As soon as she said, "Huh?" the image standing at the door vanished. Thanks, Keith. West of the Rockies, you're on the air.
2: Hello, Art.
1: Hello.
2: This is Everett from Oregon, listening to you on 1190KX.
1: Yes, the powerhouse in Portland.
2: Yeah. I got to set the story up. I'm a little nervous. It's the first time I ever talked to anybody on the radio.
1: All right, well, just take a good deep breath and tell us like it is.
2: Okay.
1: Or was.
2: Okay, me and my sisters and my parents all lived in this house in Milwaukee, Oregon. And my oldest sister, Karen, lived up, well, she slept up in the attic. And she kept on hearing, like, at nighttime, she'd hear scratching and, like, growling noises.
1: Growling?
2: Growling noises.
1: Scratching, maybe mice, maybe rats. Growling, not good.
2: Yeah, so my she kept on complaining about it to my parents, so they moved her downstairs with us. Mm-hmm. And then one night, I woke up, and I was scared to go to the bathroom by myself because I was only, like, 5 or 6 years old. And so I woke up my middle sister. She's, like, you know, in age group, middle, okay, and asked her if she'd help me go to the bathroom, you know, walk me to the bathroom. So we walked down the hall. And
1: you had to get your sister was how old?
2: She was, I don't even know. I was 5 or 6, so she must have been, what, 8 or 9.
1: And you had to get your sister to help you to the bathroom?
2: Well, yeah, because I was scared. I was always scared of the dark when I was younger.
1: All right.
2: Okay, so we're walking down the hall to the bathroom, and we look out into the living room because there's a doorway, and the couch goes sliding across the living room.
1: What?
2: The couch goes sliding across the living room.
1: While you're watching it?
2: Yes, and this huge hand, like, looks like King Kong's hand, comes out from behind it.
1: Oh, man.
2: And it starts, like, moving towards us. So we run back to the room, you know? And I jump in my bed, and I throw the covers over my head. And I sit there for I don't know even how long. And
1: are you sure now that this was not your bladder preparing to explode?
2: It's possible. I don't know.
1: I mean,
2: my sister saw it too, so I don't know.
1: Doesn't sound like it. All right, so you ran back to the bedroom.
2: Yeah.
1: That's what I would have done, yes.
2: And I pull up, after I don't even know how long, I pull the covers up, and I see this thing, and there's no way with the size that it was it could have passed through the doorway, but it was hovering over us, you know? And then it just seemed to go away, and I must have waited for like 2 or 3 hours. And then I was like, I have got to go to the bathroom, you know? And so I got my sister to help me go back, you know, to walk me again. And we got to the bathroom this time.
1: Yes.
2: And
3: I don't mean to laugh. I'm sorry.
2: That's okay. I know. But, okay, so then when we were walking back, the door handle to the going up to the attic was rattling.
1: Uh-oh.
2: And the door was, you know,
1: God.
2: There's a whole bunch of stuff with this house, but that was the big one.
1: Oh, that's a big one, all right. So it was basically, it was a hand after you.
2: Yeah, it was gigantic. Like, it looked like King Kong's hand. It filled up the whole living room. And the next morning, the couch was moved out a little bit, but it wasn't, like, thrown across the living room like it was.
1: So, oh, sir. I'm laughing because that one scares me.
2: I'm serious. That's what I saw. I was only 5 or 6, so I don't know, but...
1: 5 or 6 is old enough never to forget that.
2: Yeah, I'll always remember that.
1: All right, thanks.
2: All right, thank you.
1: Take care. Oh, I don't know if I like that one at all. A giant hand moving this couch, sliding it fast across the floor, and then chasing you into the bedroom. And your already swollen bladder, you fling yourself into bed as you know you would, right? I would. And there is the hand above the bed. International Line, you're on the air. Hello.
4: Hi, Art. It's Elizabeth in Oshawa.
1: Oshawa.
4: Yes, Ontario.
1: Ontario.
4: Just east of Toronto.
1: Very welcome.
4: Listen, you know that computer of yours, when it went belly up, it actually hissed.
1: Huh.
4: I could hear it.
1: Well, you know what? That actually, I tell you, my computer has screwed up before, and half the time it's been cockpit error. It's been me. This time, no way. In the mode that it was in, it could have only done one thing. I had one command into it, and that was to do a stinger, that revolting little sound that we're forced to play.
4: Yeah.
1: And it could not have done what it did, but it did it. These kinds of things happen during these shows, and I'm getting used to it. Anyway.
4: That's what makes it fun.
1: Anyway, you go right ahead.
4: Well, and listen, just quickly, while you were telling that dog story,
1: yes,
4: as the ghost was disappearing, you know, dissipating,
1: yes,
4: I have a dingo, and he came in from the other room, smiled up at me, put his tongue on the phone, right on
1: put
4: the
1: mouthpiece.
4: Put his tongue
1: on the mouthpiece of the phone?
4: Yeah, while you were talking about that dog, and he was smiley, you know, he has a smile, and then he just settled right down, and he's sleeping.
1: And dingo, that's from Australia, isn't it?
4: Yeah, he's a cattle dog. He's partly German Shepherd, and he's just gorgeous. His radar ears.
1: Well, maybe he just appreciated that story.
4: Well, I don't know. He's kind of psychic. He comes when I think about him.
1: So he gave us a little tongue, that's all.
4: Yeah, he was just kissing the phone.
1: I hear you.
4: Well, listen, I got a funny story for you. You were talking about people, artists being night people and so on. Well, I'm one of those, and I'm also an actual clairvoyant medium. And for many years, I couldn't just figure out what to do with all this. So I took myself to a little spiritualist church in Toronto it'd been there for many years. And I was pretty skeptical about the whole deal, but I needed to find out what this was going on with me.
1: Yeah.
4: So during the service, a guest medium, that was a very nice elderly lady, she didn't know me from Adam, but she came over to me and put her hand on my shoulder, and she said, "My dear, I have a message from Annette, a vibration aunt." And she said, "Her name is Bert," and she kind of thought that was odd for a lady. And then she said, "Oh, it's Bertha. Did you have an aunt you called Bert?" And I said, "That's right." Well, she said, "She says to tell you, my dear, that the tears you've shed for so long will soon be over." And that was the end of the message. And I kind of had an idea what she was talking about, but I wasn't sure. And so on my way home, I was in the subway and waiting on the platform, and I was just wandering around. Suddenly, something made me turn around. And hanging in the air was, it was like light, more than life-size, and it was a It was my aunt's ex-husband who was deceased.
1: In the middle of the air.
4: Yeah, like clairvoyant. It was just like a big TV screen, you know, superimposed.
1: Yes.
4: And I see things like that quite often, but it always startles me. And there he is, in the air just from his arms up, and he had them folded, and he was smoking this big cigar, and which was usual for him. But I couldn't figure out, well, what the heck am I seeing Uncle Jack for, you know? And so I puzzled all the way home, and that thought just stayed with me. I could actually still see it in my mind.
1: Sure.
4: Anyway, a few weeks later, I was at work. The phone rang, and it was my mother to tell me that my aunt that lived with her, her sister, had been a nurse for many, many years, and she had fallen, and we thought she had broken her hip, but she wouldn't let her call an ambulance. So I had to rush up to the house and get the ambulance and go through all that and get in the hospital. Well, she survived that, but she died of pneumonia. So a few weeks after that was all over, I was in my apartment, and I was standing at the kitchen sink, and all of a sudden, you know how you get that little feeling on the back of your neck that you should turn around, there's somebody looking at you?
1: Of course, it's an unmistakable feeling.
4: Yeah, it's just like somebody taps you on the neck mentally.
1: And?
4: And I turned around, and the same thing, my uncle and my aunt were together, and they were just hanging in the air, smiling. The funny part is my aunt had on her old nursing cap and her blue nursing cape that she hadn't worn that for years.
1: Well,
4: but
1: there
4: it was
1: you
4: the
1: are.
4: Kind they wore when they were young nurses, you know, in the 40s, 30s.
1: So they were there to show you they were together and happy.
4: They were together, and they had come to say goodbye. But the funny part is they hadn't been friends for years. They'd been divorced for years.
1: Well, who knows what it's going to be like in the afterlife. Thank you very much for that call. A lot of times, you know, you've got to wonder, particularly if you've been married a few times. You know, we talk about soulmates, and we talk about who's going to be over there on the other side and all of that. Well, if you've been married several times, what if it's your ex waiting for you? What if your ex is? Give that a little thought. I mean, everybody always, the current relationship, right, is the one that you certainly imagine would be waiting for you on the other side, should you die at this time. But it may not be that way. It may be your hellish shrew of an ex is over there waiting for you. But then that couldn't be heaven, could it? First time caller line, you're on the air. Hello.
5: Good morning, Art. How are you?
1: I'm all right. Where are you?
5: My name is Michael Komen. I'm president of the Ghost Hunter Society based here in Schaumburg, Illinois.
1: Well, welcome.
5: Thank you.
1: What, you guys actually hunt ghosts?
5: Yes, we do.
1: Okay. Then you would have a good one. Then if you were to select the best of your stories, what would it be?
5: Well, actually, I'll tell you a story. Just before I formed the Ghost Hunter Society, it was one of my first hands-on ghost hunting experiences. Now, my family's been riddled with ghost stories, and I've experienced some weird things in my time, but this particular story took place in the northwest suburbs at at the time it was a restaurant. Unfortunately, I can't divulge where that is.
1: That's fine.
5: But I happen to know the night manager there, and he invited us over. We didn't know why. He knew my interest in the paranormal, so he invited myself and a friend, and we stayed after closing hours. And he proceeded to tell me that strange things were going on in this restaurant. For instance, some of the wait staff were feeling pushes and pinches, turning around, and no one was there.
1: Pinches.
5: Temperature would fluctuate. Computers, oddly enough, just like yours, would go a little haywire. The chandelier in the grand ballroom would start swinging back and forth on its own. And one of the oddest things that occurred at this establishment was an elevator. Now, it just seems like a normal elevator, but this elevator would travel between floors, up and down, only at night. I had a hard time believing it. So, I had him take us on a small tour of the basement area, you know, places that normal customers didn't have access to. And we walked around, and he showed us the elevator shaft. Now, mind you, there were only four of us in this restaurant, himself, his assistant manager, myself, and my friend Scott.
1: Right.
5: We are all downstairs in the basement. He shows us the small wine cellar, which is right next to the elevator shaft service area.
1: Yes.
5: He opens up the service area shaft, and we all step inside, and he goes, "Look how small this is." As soon as he says that, the elevator starts coming down on top of us. Now, no one
1: That's like it's been my horror. That's one of those things, along with falling in a crack in the earth, that I've always had this, to imagine an elevator coming down on top of you is like the biggest horror, next to falling in a crack in the ground, I could even think of. To get crushed, to get mushed by an elevator coming down when you could. Listen, you want to hold it right there, and we'll let you finish up the story after.
2: Sure.
1: The break. Stay right where you are. I already don't like this one.

0: All right, well, I already hate this story, but here we go back to it. Elevator coming down.
1: Well, the elevator coming down wasn't as fast as you'd think.
0: Well, that would make it worse. I mean, even slow. Even
1: slow impending doom.
0: Oh, yeah, slow impending doom is right, yes.
1: So, needless to say, we experienced the same feelings that you described and headed out of that elevator shaft.
0: Yeah.
1: Regrouped back up in the central area. Well, where he proceeded to tell us, the night manager proceeded to tell us that more experiences had occurred up in the upstairs level from the waitstaff of the pinching and the pushing. So I decided to go up there on my own, and everyone else stayed down below, ready to follow me up there.
0: I thought only girls in low-cut gowns did that kind of stuff. But all right.
1: At this point, I think that they didn't want to experience anything else that evening, but
0: right.
1: I had just gotten warmed up, so I wanted to go upstairs and check out the upstairs level. Well, as I was going up the stairs, the night manager had also told me that an apparition was seen on that same stairway that I was ascending.
0: Great.
1: So as I ascended up this dark stairway up into the upper level, of course, all the lights were off, and I proceeded to walk around, and about 5 minutes, I felt a cold spot in the middle of the dining room.
0: Yes.
1: At that point, I had heard footsteps coming up the stairway, only to find that it was my friend Scott, who has now become my administrative officer for the organization, and he joined me in trying to find this cold spot. Now, keep in mind, this was a July evening. Temperature outside was relatively about maybe 82, 83 degrees.
0: Right.
1: And we're inside the building. And we felt this cold spot about 20 degrees lower than the ambient temperature.
0: Oh, that's really cold.
1: Yeah, it was pretty frigid. So I immediately, unfortunately, I didn't know that this was going to be a ghost hunt. Otherwise, I would have brought my equipment along. The only thing I had with me was my friend's lighter. So I proceeded to go around the air conditioning fence to see if the air conditioning was on, see if the flame flickered at all, and it didn't. We quickly found the cold spot again, and it started to move. It moved along the entire length of the dining room.
0: You could actually follow it?
1: Yeah, it was actually...
0: And you could go in and out of it?
1: Exactly. It wasn't like a force-pushing type of a feeling, but you would feel it, and then it would almost pass through you, and then you'd pick it up again.
0: I understand.
1: So we followed it back, and I was on one side of it, my friend Scott was on the other, and I had stopped against... It pushed me, well, not pushed, but had backed us up to a wall. My back was facing the wall, my friend Scott was facing me.
0: Yes.
1: Then I see my friend Scott's eyes just light up and look behind me. And I'm thinking, well, what could possibly be behind me? There's a wall behind me. Turns out I had backed up against the elevator doors. And the elevator doors were now opening. And
0: oh, my God, you were about to walk backwards into the... Oh, my.
1: Well, the elevator was there.
0: It was there.
1: But previously, it was on the lower floor because it had descended down upon us.
0: Yeah.
1: So now this elevator we had proof that it had actually moved between floors at night by itself.
0: Yes.
1: And I rode the elevator down while my friend Scott did not. He went down the stairway.
0: You got on the damn thing?
1: Oh, yeah.
0: Well, it's no wonder you're in the business now, because none of us would do any of that junk.
1: Anyways, I followed it down and entered into the main floor area where everyone was away in the back room where no one was able to push the call. But my friend Scott had then met me downstairs. And we decided to call it an evening, and I would come back and do a full investigation later on. Well, as we were leaving, we noticed that the window on that second floor near that elevator had been frosted over.
0: Frosted over.
1: Frosted over.
0: So that's
1: all
0: where the
1: windows were fine. Now,
0: that's where the cold spot went.
1: July evening.
0: Yeah.
1: And now, consequently, in an epilogue, I tried following up to see if I can get back in there. The night manager that I knew had consequently quit. Claiming that lights
0: don't
1: turning on and off by themselves.
0: Don't blame them a bit, yep.
1: And I tried to see if I can get in there with the owners, and the owners had moved out of there.
0: Uh-huh.
1: And another business had moved in,
0: uh-huh.
1: And 2 months later they moved out.
0: Uh-huh.
1: And currently that property is on the market. I contacted the local realtor that was selling that property. And
0: you want to buy it?
1: It was actually haunted.
0: You want to buy it?
1: If I had the money, believe me, I would.
0: But,
1: there's not a whole lot of money in ghost hunting.
0: Well, I wonder if they're going to be required to notify the people who do buy it what's going on.
1: That I don't know.
0: There's laws about that.
1: I know that you should tell somebody if there was a death that had occurred in a property, you should tell them that it had occurred, although I don't know the statute of limitations.
0: There are laws about ghosts as well in many states.
1: Oh, yeah.
0: All right, sir, I appreciate the call, and lots of luck to you ghost hunting. But I guess you've got the personality for it, based on what I just heard. I never would have done any of that. Whale of the Dead. Has anybody ever heard of Whale of the Dead? Dear Art, it was a sunny afternoon in northern Marin County, California, the day that my grandmother died. My father took his afternoon walk on the Frank Lloyd Wright Civic Center Library to return the books he checked out the previous week. On his way home, he felt a slight breeze against his neck, and he heard a deep moan come from what it seemed out of nowhere. He just happened to glance down at his digital wristwatch at the exact moment of the moan, noticed the time was 2:40 p.m. He felt very uneasy because there wasn't anywhere near where he was walking, not even an animal. The path he walked home on was completely deserted. Within minutes, he arrived back home. As he entered the house just after 3 o'clock, my mother told him the sad news that she had received a phone call from the convalescent hospital where my grandmother had been living. She stated that a nurse phoned at exactly 2:50 p.m., saying my grandmother had just passed away 10 minutes previously. Weeks later, an Irish friend of my dad said that he heard of this type of thing. It's happened before. And the Irish had known this phenomena as the Wail of the Dead. By the way, Chris in Mesa says my grandmother was 100% Irish. Wildcard Line, you're on the air.
2: Yes, Art. My name is Sandhya, and I'm calling from Larkspur near San Francisco, California.
0: Welcome.
2: Thanks. In 1988, I experienced something that I've come to call in my mind the affair of the haunted convent. And I had been studying healing, various healing methods, with a group of friends. And our teacher decided that a smaller group of us were ready for a teacher training workshop in these methods of healing that she had developed.
0: Right.
2: One of the people in this smaller group was a nun, and she arranged for us to do this workshop in a retreat convent that belonged to her order of nuns. And we met there on the first day, and all of us, except for the woman, the nun, felt a very creepy feeling in the house. The air was thick. It almost felt like we were moving underwater rather than moving through normal air.
0: I know the feeling.
2: It was very, very strange. And so we had our workshop that first day feeling rather uneasy. And then that night, the teacher of the workshop, who lived nearby, went home, and the nun went back to her convent in San Francisco because she had a meeting there early the next morning.
0: Right.
2: None of us slept very well. I had dreams all night that faces were coming towards me begging for help, and had an almost sleepless night and then bad dreams when I did fall asleep. The next morning, we all got up and met for breakfast, and the teacher came back to the house, and the nun was going to be there later in the day. And the teacher walked into the house and said, "None of you slept very well, did you?" And we all agreed, and she had tuned into us during the night, and she had had very disturbing dreams as well. We compared notes. We had all had basically the same dreams of these faces coming towards us and begging to be set free.
0: Oh, brother.
2: Yeah. And we decided that we felt that whatever the spirits were in this place, that we couldn't really banish them. But we felt that they belonged to the land there. But we decided to do a kind of ceremony to ask permission whether we could stay and continue the workshop.
0: That really bothers me. And I'm hearing it again and again and again tonight, that the spirits, or whatever they are, appear to be attached to geographic locations, very narrow ones at that.
2: Mm-hmm.
0: But in your case, many faces begging for help.
2: Well, what I saw, it was faces of all the nuns who had stayed on that property over the years.
0: Well, you wouldn't think nuns would be trapped.
2: Well, I felt that you wouldn't think that. That's what was kind of surprising about it. But I felt that maybe that anybody who had stayed on that property, and there had been a number of different buildings there over the past 150 years.
0: I know, but nuns are supposed to go to heaven without passing go.
2: Well, that was what was surprising to us. And the other thing that we thought was odd was that the nun who had invited us there, who was quite gifted psychically, actually, didn't feel any of this, though she appeared uneasy to us, but she wasn't able to name it the way that we were. So we did this ceremony, and immediately to us, the atmosphere appeared to change. It was kind of like on hold, like we had permission to stay there. And shortly after we finished the ceremony, the nun who had invited us there came back from San Francisco.
0: Yes.
2: And the minute she stepped in,

0: extra light bulb in the house, almost 50 light bulbs, and finally we decided that I was no longer allowed to operate any of the light switches, and other people had to do it for me. And for some time after that, even in other houses that I would stay, I would have similar experience with light switches, or like an earlier caller tonight, various appliances would turn themselves on and off, especially televisions and clothes dryers in the middle of the night. And then after a few weeks, it sort of dissipated.
1: Boy, I've got a lot of electronics around here. I wouldn't let you anywhere near my house.
0: Well, I haven't really had experiences since then, and I didn't feel any disturbing feeling with those continued experiences.
1: Yeah, I know, anybody who can kill 50 light bulbs...
0: Well, it was very odd, but the rest of the workshop proceeded very well. And then later, I asked independently two different psychics and a rather gifted medium that I know, and they all got similar impressions, almost kind of stereotypical that you might hear. They all felt that that retreat center had been built on either an Indian burial or ceremonial ground. And I later did some research and found that in that particular part of San Francisco Bay, because this house was right on part of the bay,
1: yes,
0: that in that area there were indeed a number of different ceremonial and burial grounds, though I couldn't find information about that particular piece of land.
1: Still, anything that would keep nuns' spirits locked in a physical location, that's something to think about.
0: Well, it felt like very, very powerful energy to all of us.
1: I'm with you.
0: Yeah.
1: All right. Thank you very, very much.
0: Thank you.
1: And take care. That's not good. I mean, nuns, as I said, they're supposed to proceed without passing go. And if they don't, then, you know, what's in store for us, right? Who have lived the lesser life. East of the Rockies, you're on the air. Hello.
2: Hi.
1: Hi.
2: Hey, Art. I want to say I love the show.
1: Thank you. I can barely hear you.
2: How's it?
1: A little better.
2: Okay.
1: Where are you?
2: I'm in Pearl, Mississippi. My name's Stephen.
1: Okay, Stephen.
2: About the end of last summer, some friends of mine and I were spending the night at our church. I guess being in the Bible Belt, you know, church is an essential part of our social life, you know.
1: Sure.
2: And it was about the middle of the night. And the youngest of us, who was probably about 10 at the time, decided he wanted to get a Coke. And all the lights in the church except for the classroom that we were in were turned off. And so I, being the oldest, was volunteered into going to get the Cokes.
1: Of course.
2: And so I go to open the door, and I get the creepy feeling, you know, like the last caller was talking about, that you know, something's not right. And so I grab the nearest thing that I can find, and it's a wooden cross, and I walked to another classroom to get the Coke, and I stopped dead in my tracks because I hit a cold spot. And I've been having experiences like this since I was about 9 years old. So I
1: cold spot really in a church.
2: Pardon?
1: In a church.
2: In a church.
1: Okay.
2: Of all places. And so I called two of the others to come, you know, check this out, see if they felt what I felt, and they felt it. And so I grabbed a golf club because one of my friends had brought his golf club. I haven't the slightest idea why, but I grabbed one of those. Not that I could do anything with it if a ghost came at me, you know.
1: Has it later occurred to you that a golf club versus a spirit?
2: My point exactly. I have the slightest idea why I did it.
1: It's like bringing a knife to a gunfight, but
2: really?
1: All right, go ahead.
2: And so we proceeded to go down the hallway, and the youngest one... He stopped, and then the next one stopped, and I looked at them, and I couldn't figure out what it was, and they had just turned pale as sheets, and I turned to see what they were looking at, and there was a woman in the hallway, and there were a half dozen of us, and we were all, you know.
1: Was she fully manifested, in other words, fully in the physical, or not?
2: No, she was definitely there. We could see her, we couldn't see through her. And she was, you know, shining.
1: Shining.
2: And, yes, and so we had, you know...
1: You didn't yell for and take a swing, did you?
2: No, okay. I don't think so. No, we all turned heel and ran for our freaking...

0: Mars, you know.
1: That's more like it.
0: one of the only smart colors here, I guess.
1: Well, you know, I understand the guy was in the business. He would go investigate, obviously.
0: That's very curious.
1: For everybody else, I'd turn tail, right. I'm with you, and I'd run, and that's what you did.
0: Right, and so I get back into the classroom, and we're trying to tell the other guys, and they're all skeptical about it. And they're like, yeah, right. And my younger brother, who happens to be asleep across the room from me right now, I'm trying to keep quiet, he looks out the door and just points, his eyes wide as saucers, and we all look, and there's a huge... I mean, unhumanly huge arm.
1: Arm.
0: An arm.
1: Oh, God, this is like the hand.
0: Like, it's not floating in midair, but like reaching around the door.
1: Oh.
0: So we all back up against the opposite wall.
1: At least.
0: And I turn away, and there's a window. And you can't really see through it because it's not flat glass. You know, it's kind of a weird kind of glass that you can't see through.
1: Right.
0: And... There was a pattern of light moving around on it, and at this point we were all completely freaked out, and so we ran for the nearest way to get out of the building, which was a clear door, and we saw a face with the dreaded glowing eyes.
1: Oh, the glowing eyes!
0: I'm sure that, yeah. And at that point, I realized they might not be able to kill you physically, but they sure as anything give you a heart attack, because I just about dropped dead.
1: Oh, I do understand. I think that you know, it's entirely possible to scare a human being to death.
0: Oh, yeah.
1: Without question, to stop somebody's heart, and that situation sounds like a heart stopper to me.
0: Right. And so
1: what, how'd you get out of there?
0: Well, we all got in, we all sat down, not sat down, but huddled together in one of the classrooms, and some of us started praying, some of us started just... doing whatever we could to get our minds off of it, and nothing else happened that night, but it's been a recurrent thing ever since.
1: Well, this is beginning to bother me. I mean, you just told me a story about a church, a pretty terrible story, and the caller before was telling me about nuns being trapped in this place, begging to be released. What do these things tell us about the afterlife? Maybe nothing we want to hear.
0: That's very true.
1: Oh, brother.
0: I don't think that these were dead people, though. I think it was, angelic or angelic and demonic beings, whether going against each other or, the angelic beings trying to protect us. I haven't the foggiest idea.
1: Maybe some kind of war going on in there.
0: Very possibly. That's the prevailing theory among the few of us. I'm the only person who's even ever actually told anybody about it.
1: I presume it is something that you will never forget for the rest of your life.
0: I don't think so.
1: I don't either. And by the way, your portable phone's battery is about to give out.
0: It is.
1: It's a good thing you got your whole story in. All right, my friend. Thank you very much for the call.
0: You too.
1: You take care. That was a little much. A giant arm following you about. Glowing eyes. A face, and all of that in a church. And that followed the story about the nuns, spirits, trapped, all of them. I'm Art Bell, and this is Coast to Coast AM, or more likely, Ghost to Ghost AM. Ghost stories all night long, that's what we're doing. So if you have a really good one up in the class you've been hearing tonight, we're all ears.

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1: That'd be us. The night shift. Good morning. Great to be with you. We'll do more of this haunting stuff in a moment. This is Coast to Coast AM. By the way, on Friday, this coming Friday, this By Then Radio Ghost is going to be out haunting the circuit court for Davidson County in Nashville, Tennessee, beginning about 9 o'clock in the morning, looking for justice. And the haunting will continue until we get it. Just a thought. Here's something from Alaska. It was the middle of the winter, 1971 in Alaska, Palmer, Alaska. The snow was already on the ground for a long time. I know about that. And with the temperature, had turned crunchy. You all know what that's like, right? With the cold, the occasional wind polishing the top layers of snow on this night the moon was full. Visibility was good due to clear skies. One of my household chores was to take out the trash. My little note, I still do that, by the way. Tonight was the night to do it. Our family lived in an apartment complex nestled in the woods. Then the city wasn't as big as today, so it was still rustic. Art lived in Alaska, probably know what I mean. Yes, I do. The garage facilities, or shed, if you will, which it really should have been called, was on the opposite end of our complex, and so I set out to haul the trash. Once I got to the other side of the building, it was quiet, visibility pretty good, moonlighted the night pretty well. After having dumped the trash, I was standing there, just taking in the evening stars, pretty to look at on a winter's evening in Alaska. Then I heard crunch, crunch, crunch. The sound, obviously, of somebody or something walking in the snow. As I trained my senses and eyes to the source, it seemed the sound was moving toward me. Crunch, crunch, crunch. It was indeed moving closer and closer. Was it a dog, a person, a moose? My eyes were straining, trying to see it. Closer, yet the sounds came. Before I knew it, the sound was on top of me. My eyes looked out toward the source of the sound. Crunch, crunch, crunch. And I knew something was near. I looked at the ground and saw something walking towards me. Art, there was nothing, nothing in front of me. I looked down again, expecting to see at least footprints, and I did. But they weren't footprints. The prints were hoof prints. And whatever was making them was almost in front of me, literally in front of me, but nothing was physically there. Whatever was walking toward me was on two legs. It stopped right in front of me, my mind racing as my heart pumped and the adrenaline pumped. I stood there in shock. My jaw must have been hanging open. And I was wide-eyed. I reached out my arm and waved it in front of me and was waving at thin air. I did what any kid would do. I turned around and ran like hell. Ran as fast as I could back home. I don't know what it was, but that's what happened to me. There's an Alaskan story for you. First time caller line, you're on the air. Good morning.
2: Hello, Art. This is Sean in Groseal, Michigan.
1: Hi, Sean.
2: My story goes back to 1965 or 6 when I was a 5-year-old kid in Chicago down on the south side in Hyde Park.
1: Yes.
2: We moved into a house that was an old wood frame house, and they're very rare in Chicago because of in the Chicago fire, almost all of them burned down back in the 1800s.
1: Mm-hmm.
2: So as we moved into this house, as a kid and with my parents, we'd explore, and up in the attic there was some charring where there had been a fire in the attic, and there was an old maybe maid's quarters up there in this area, which was interesting. But as my parents explored around the attic, they found boxes of old glass negatives. Are you familiar with those?
1: I am, yes, I remember them.
2: And the funny thing that I didn't find out till later was they only showed we kids some of these negatives because some of them were actually very pornographic. But we only knew that there were these old pictures of old days back in Chicago up there. Well, as time went by, the attic was accessible through one of those drop-down stairways.
1: Yes, continuously.
2: We'd hear little sounds and the lights would be on up there. Well, we went through a project for about a half a year restoring the banister going upstairs. It was an old mahogany banister, so the whole family would be there. That was our entertainment for a long time. And we kept hearing sounds and thumps and footsteps and a sound almost like a bag of potatoes rolling out upstairs. And my dad finally one night grabbed a meat cleaver because he was sure this time it was so loud that there was somebody up there. So he grabbed a meat cleaver from the kitchen. And our most loyal, brave dog in the world was with us, Gretchen, and she would not go with him. The hackles went straight up on her back, and she would not go. So he actually grabbed her by the collar because he thought he was going to have a confrontation. He went upstairs, pulled down the stairs to the attic. The light was on again, and he went upstairs, had to drag the dog with him, whimpering and crying and everything else, only to find nothing again. And what was really strange was we continued to hear these sounds, and it was just part of our lives for about 4 more months until we were ready to move from the house. And my dad packed these pictures up and got rid of them, shipped them out, and it all went away.
1: It was in the pictures.
2: Oh, it was in the pictures. Yeah, we're almost positive that what happened was this fire that had happened up there probably took this maid's life, and they were her pictures, and no one knew about it, but she was, I'm sure, worried about being found out through time.
1: I understand.
2: When they finally went away, that was the end of it. She was able to go off into peace.
1: Whew. Well, the implication of that is that if there is something that strong in life that we're afraid of being found out, we can't be released in death. And, you know, I've heard this again and again and again and again, and I would like to think, like an earlier caller, that the other side has no time and you're in two places at once, but it sure, you've got to imagine the other possibility, and that is that you really are trapped like that nurse.
2: Absolutely. As a 5-year-old, it was so real, and you're not really tuned into supernatural or fear in the same way, and it was such a real part of growing up. It was amazing.
1: A real part of growing up. Thank you very much.
2: Thank you.
1: And take care. Imagine if you knew there were pornographic pictures of you, and you had them, I don't know, stored somewhere the way this lady apparently did, but you died. And you knew you were going to be found out. You knew that eventually they would be found. Would such a thing keep you on Earth? Wildcard Line, you're on the air. Hi.
3: How you doing, Art?
1: Okay.
3: About the whole mid to early 90s, excuse me, I was logging up here in Northern California.
1: Oh, you mean back in the days when you could actually log in California?
3: Yeah, we used to be able to do that.
1: Uh-huh.
3: But anyway, it was a burn, lightning strike, you know, hit it and burned up quite a few thousand acres. But anyway, in amongst this burn was an Indian burial ground or maybe a medicine area. Okay, we finally moved into that area. And I was waiting for the trucks to gather up. We had all our machinery there. And, well, it was a circle of oak trees. Anyway, one truck come dragging in. He said, oh, this is the place. I'm going to get my shovel out and go scratch around and look for artifacts. And I'm half Native American. I said, this is not a thing to do. Well, anyway, it took me quite a while to consider, you know, to...
1: Meaning you were saying...
3: Don't
1: be logging here?
3: Don't be scratching around with your shovel looking for artifacts.
1: Much less logging.
3: Right. So anyway, we finally got set up. First of all, we're talking brand new equipment. The skidder didn't start. Batteries are dead. Second of all, we finally got the skidder started. Then my machine wouldn't start. Well, anyway, after half a day of getting everything going, we finally got going. Okay, the guy with the shovel, we got him loaded up, and he got out of the woods. The next truck, we got him loaded. His truck caught on fire.
1: Caught on fire?
3: Yes. And the third truck, are you familiar, you know, the 40-foot trailers, you know, vans?
1: Oh, I've seen them.
3: Yeah, okay. The third truck, he's halfway up the hill, and the trailer broke in half.
1: Well, that's beyond the pale. At that point, you've got to decide this was not a project to be.
3: Well, that's what happened, Art.
1: Did you
3: We finished the job. It was quite expensive, but...
1: You finished the job?
3: Yes, sir.
1: How's life been?
3: Oh, well, it's been all right. Like I said, it's... Art, I'd like to thank you for many, many, many years of outstanding radio programming.
1: Okay, well, thank you very much,
3: and
1: sir.
3: I'll miss you. Bye.
1: Take care. All right, now, the rules are not to do that. Not tonight. It's just ghost to ghost. I appreciate the sentiments, but as I said, I'm not easy. I'm not good on goodbye, so I appreciate it, but only ghost stories this night. Only ghost stories. East of the Rockies, you're on the air. Hi.
4: Hello?
1: Hello.
4: Art?
1: Yes.
4: Is this Josie from Rhode Island?
1: Hi, Josie. How's Rhode Island this morning? Well, it's pretty late there, huh? Early, actually.
4: Yeah, it's almost 4:30.
1: Right.
4: I had the strangest occurrence happen to me about a week and a half ago.
1: Yes.
4: I was listening to your program, and I fell asleep on the couch. And then when I woke up, I realized your program was all through. So I went to shut the radio off, and it was totally off.
1: You mean it wasn't on?
4: It wasn't on. The radio was completely off.
1: You mean you were hearing my show without the radio?
4: Well, I had fallen asleep, you know, while I was listening to it.
1: Yes.
4: The radio was on.
1: Yes.
4: And then when I dozed off for a while, and then when I woke up, your program was already off.
1: And the radio, the radio was actually physically off.
4: It was physically off.
1: You didn't have a sleep timer on or anything?
4: Nothing. There's nothing. It doesn't have a sleep timer. It's just a regular radio. And I looked at it. I said, this is weird. I turned the on button. You know, I put it on. It went on. And then I shut it back off again. It was totally off. I just couldn't believe it. I looked at it, and I was just staring at it. And I'm saying, what happened?
1: Well, when it's my program, you never know.
4: But you weren't on that night. It was that man that's going to take over. Was it Mike Siegel?
1: Mike Siegel.
4: It was him that was on that night.
1: Same program, though.
4: Yeah, same program. But he was on that night. And I couldn't believe when I went to the radio, it was totally off. I said, what in the world? I was just in shock. I said, you know, who shut this off?
1: I don't know what to tell you.
4: I don't know. I can't, you know, I don't understand it. And
1: well, there are a lot of things in life we don't.
4: I know.
1: All right. Thank you.
4: Okay, goodbye.
1: You take care back there. West of the Rockies, you're on the air. Hello.
5: Yes. Hi.
1: Hi.
5: Hi, Mr. Bell. This is Cheryl in Sumner, Washington.
1: Welcome.
5: I have sort of an Amityville tale.
1: An Amityville tale?
5: Yes, yeah, sort of. About 15 years ago, my husband and Ben and my two teenage daughters, we moved from California to Dodge City, Kansas, and my sister and her husband was already living there. And, of course, we needed a house, and she went out house hunting with me, and we found this really precious two-story refurbished house.
1: Well, I'll tell you, Dodge City's kind of an eerie place.
5: Yes,
1: anyway.
5: It is. And I, of course, now I wish I had time to tell you all the eerie stories that happened to us there, but I'm only allowed one story. But I have some doozies. Anyway, so believe it or not, the house was on Elm Street. So, I mean, that should have told us something then, you know.
1: Yeah, yeah.
5: So, but it was just an adorable place. So we called the realtor, and he showed us the house. And my sister is psychic, by the way. And, I mean, she astral travels out of her body and everything. But both of us had sort of a funny feeling when he showed us the house. But we didn't want to say anything to each other. We just kind of, you know, we thought, well, maybe it means nothing, you know. And the house was just adorable. It just, they had completely refurbished it, and it was just darling. Anyway, so we went ahead and moved in, and it had the two bedrooms downstairs and a sunroom and the living room, dining room and kitchen, and then upstairs was a bedroom, like an office room, and another small bathroom. And we'd only been there about a week, and things just started happening, just the Amityville type stuff.
1: Like what?
5: Oh, God. We would wake up in the middle of the night and there'd be water running, and we'd go downstairs and the kitchen sink, the water would be filling up in the sink, and our whole kitchen was flooded with water. There'd be black stuff in the downstairs toilet.
1: Black stuff?
5: Black stuff. My daughter in one of the bedrooms, she would tell me she didn't want to sleep in there anymore because there was a lady with a black dress that sat on the end of her bed, and she didn't want to be in
1: a black dress.
5: I like you know the old fashioned black dresses, the long sleeves with the little lace collars, and you know like the old you know like in the cowboy days.
1: Listen, I'll tell you what, I've got a break coming up. You hold on, all right?
5: Okay. Yes.
1: Okay. This does actually sound like Amityville. A woman in a black dress. I'm going to have to think about that a little bit.

0: I surely do remember the Amityville house, and that house, by the way, I believe stands unoccupied today. You're back on the air again.
1: Yes, sir.
0: There was your long, cool woman in black
1: dress. I like that. I wish I had time to tell you all the amazing things, but I'm just going to try and touch on what I can.
0: Black in the toilet, that's bad.
1: Black in the toilet's bad, but it gets worse. I mean, like I said, there was this lady that always appeared in my one daughter's bedroom, and she never did anything. She just sat there on the bed. And then across the hall was my other daughter's bedroom, and she was one that liked a little bit of light on in the hallway. And she'd wake up in the middle of the night, and her door was shut, and she couldn't get out her door. And she'd bang on her door screaming. And my husband and I slept upstairs, so I'd have to come down and try to get her door open. Finally, we started stacking bricks and books and stuff in front of her door so it wouldn't close at night. And then, but still, those would be moved, and a door would shut. Okay. I would take a bath downstairs. Someone would come behind me and start whispering to me. Upstairs in the bedroom, in the middle of the night, I'd wake up, and my husband's face would look like an old woman's face.
0: Oh, no.
1: In the upstairs bathroom, it was just like it just had a shower and a sink and a toilet. And in the middle of the night, we'd wake up, and there'd be water squirting out of the sink like a waterfall, and there'd be water in the hallway. Let me think. Our washer and dryer was down in the basement. So my daughters and I, we'd go into the basement and do the laundry, and the door would shut and lock us in there. And obviously, we stopped doing any of that at nighttime because the lights started going off at night, and then we'd be locked in the basement with the lights off. Then we tried burning candles, and then they'd be so we didn't do any laundry at night anymore. And
0: what'd you do with this house?
1: Oh, well, we only lived there about, I don't know, 3 or 4 months maybe. My daughters and my sister's children, they went to the Catholic school around the corner. There was a Catholic church there. And finally, it started getting really bad. Just horrible things kept happening. My husband was a trucker, and he'd leave like at 2 or 3 in the morning. And I would start hearing someone walking up and down the stairs, coming up and down the stairs. Finally, I would have him wake me up, and he'd take me downstairs, and I'd sleep in the sunroom because it was the only, what I called the clean room, you know, that was the safest room. My daughters started spending the night at their friends a lot. There would be a form that would be, now this house had all new everything in it, new carpet and everything, and there'd be this form that looked like a person laying in a fetal position, and there'd be a black stain on the carpet, and then it would go away. Finally, my sister and I couldn't take it anymore, so we went to the Hall of Records, and we checked out the house, and we found out that the lady had bought the house, and she'd refurbished it. I won't give any names here, of course. That wouldn't be right.
0: Thank you.
1: Uh-huh. And she had bought the house from, it was the estate of the people that sold the house of the old woman that lived there. And her husband had died in the house, and the son, I guess the son had been found on the living room floor in that position. The husband had something wrong with his leg, and he'd walk funny, so I guess that's the sound we'd hear on the stairs. And the old woman, she went to the Catholic church, and she finally stopped going, and they came over to check on her, and she had become, I mean, she wouldn't even leave the house, and they finally had to drag her out of there and put her in a home, and she kept screaming and saying that, no, she would die in her house, and she didn't want to leave it. Well, they would put her in a posy, you know, at the old folks' home, and she'd get out of that, and she was always trying to escape. Anyway, she finally passed away. So anyway, when we checked the records of what we came up with, we felt like there was some sort of an evil in the house, but the old woman was somehow, I don't know, either the force or whatever it was pulled her there, and her soul couldn't go to the light, and so she was like earthbound in this house.
0: Gotcha.
1: So then we went and got the priest over at the church, and he came to bless the house.
0: Well, this really is Amityville.
1: Do I still have time?
0: Yeah, a little bit.
1: Okay, so we had 2 cats and 2 dogs. They wouldn't go upstairs. So the priest came. He came in the house. He went upstairs. he started sweating real bad. He started becoming real ill. He said, and so he bust the house as good as he could. He said he had to leave. Anyway, he had to serve mass later that afternoon, and he fainted at mass, and he became real ill for about 2 or 3 weeks. And then when we go to mass, he wouldn't talk to us. And so finally, we started busting the house ourselves, and I believe that we finally sent the old woman to the light, and her grave settled. I've heard, we had heard that when there's still a mound over the grave and it hasn't settled, that means the spirit's earthbound. We don't know if that's true or not, but anyway, the grave settled because we found her grave. And there was a baby that would cry, and it was just, it was
0: Believe me, I've got this picture graphically. Thank you very much.
1: You're welcome,
0: and,
1: sir.
0: And good night to you. Oh, my. Oh, my. Hey, Art. Since this is your last Coast to Ghost on Coast to Ghost, I thought I'd relate an interesting event that occurred several years ago. My friend's cousin lived in an old house in Trenton, New Jersey, that had been moved from Bordentown, New Jersey. It was previously used by Napoleon and his brother on visits to the area. Now, this story is not about Napoleon or his brother, but rather concerns the occupants of that house at around the same time. See, my friend's cousin had decided to remodel the house and appropriate the attic as a bedroom for their daughter. As her husband began the remodel, a series of peculiar incidents also began. This is sure sounding familiar. They included bedroom drawers being emptied and contents strewn about, cold spots in the home, and her husband being pushed down the attic steps. As we are particularly sensitive to ghostly activities, she called us to please come over and see if we could determine what or who could be causing these frightening actions. Arriving at her home, we proceeded to the attic, where I saw a young girl about 14 or 15 curled up in a corner. She seemed very distraught. During our dialogue, I asked her what was upsetting her, and she replied, "I've lost my ring. It's very special to me. And what is going to happen to me," she said, "he's giving my room to someone else." I assured her there was a better place for her, and before she was led to the light, I asked her name. "Sarah Cunningham," she replied. I related what Sarah had told me to my friend's cousin, who immediately turned a ghastly white and quickly left the room to retrieve something from her kitchen. "I found this morning," she said. I don't know where it came from or who it belongs to, and handed me a beautiful azimuth ring, about size 5, that she'd found in the kitchen faucets. I examined the ring and inside found the initials S.C. Note, the house was also part of the tunnels that Napoleon had constructed to aid his escape in the event it was needed. An interesting article on the house ran in either the Trenton Times or the Trentonian at the time the house was moved from Bordentown to its present location. I have a photocopy of the article, but it's very poor and not scannable. Cheerio, Barb in Pennsylvania. Thanks, Barb. First time caller line, you're on the air. Hi.
2: Hey, Art, this is Travis in Quartz Hill.
0: Hi, Travis.
2: Calling to, I'm a ride mechanic at a local amusement park down here in Southern Cal. And I just want to tell you a ghost story about one of our rides.
0: Fire away.
2: Some years ago, there was one of the mechanics that worked there. I guess it was his, like, pet ride. And consequently, he had died, not at the park, but he suffered a heart attack at his home.
0: What kind of ride was it?
2: It's a big wooden roller coaster.
0: Right, okay. Oh, yes, yes, I remember those.
2: So, one of our electricians, I guess, it must have been about a year later, was walking out to check the track at night. And he was checking proximity switches. I'm sure you're familiar with what those are.
0: Sure.
2: He's checking the proximity switches down in between the tracks, and he looked up, and here comes the guy who had died. Said that he checked all the switches at the trims, and you're good to go.
0: Really?
2: Yeah, and then I guess the electrician ran, and nobody's ever seen him physically, but there's been a few of us who have seen like the glow of a cigarette out on the track area.
0: Yeah.
2: And he was very well known for chain smoking.
0: Good to go, huh?
2: Oh, yeah. He said he's checking out his ride still.
0: I hear you. Thank you very much.
2: You're welcome.
0: Take care. There you have it again. The same theme again and again. People that seem bound to Earth. God, the question, is it their soul? Is it their consciousness? Is it really them? It sure would seem so. And again, I know that in our own minds, we make, make it right by thinking that time is different on the other side and that you can be in two places at one time, but maybe you can't. It's got to be at least an equal possibility, and it's pretty sobering to consider. Wildcard Line, you're on the air. Hello.
3: How do you do?
0: I do okay.
3: Wonderful. This happened, Vic, when I had first gotten married back in 1976 to my first wife.
0: Mm.
3: And we had gotten up and routinely, you know, it was my turn to make the coffee, I guess, so I got up. And I had one of those... You know those old GE percolators?
0: Sure.
3: You know.
0: I have one of those.
3: You know how it is when you want to stand one of them things on end outside of itself, you know, the basket and all that? And
0: it's, you betcha.
3: Practically difficult, okay?
0: Yep.
3: So, hence the story. I had gotten up. It was my turn to make it, et cetera, et cetera. And I took the guts out and cleaned them and so forth and set them aside all in the rack to dry
0: right.
3: While I went and proceeded to clean the pot itself. So I got the pot cleaned out and rinsed out, and I filled it full of cold water, and I grabbed the coffee, and I went over to, you know, pick up the basket and stem and so forth, and they were gone.
0: Gone.
3: And, right. They were no longer in the, you know, the drainer basket.
0: Yes.
3: So I looked around, I looked on the table, I couldn't find them. I called my wife, she came in, I told her what had happened, and she's like, well, you know, where'd you set it? In the drainer. And she looked there, it's not there. She looked on the table. We proceeded to go through the whole house to find this thing. And we went back in the kitchen, and on the windowsill, standing, assembled, and ready to go in the pot minus the coffee.
0: Oh, no.
3: Yes, there it was. Bright, shiny, sparkling, clean, and balancing perfectly on a painted, you know, a rough painted windowsill. Oh, yeah. And this is one of those old houses in Chicago that was built back behind the local bar.
0: Yes.
3: Okay. And there had been stories about that place before we even moved in, but, you know, everything was pretty much benign up to that point. But we spent a good half hour looking for them guts, and finally we came back in, and after, like, the third or fourth time, we looked around, and there it was sitting, you know, gleaming in the sunlight, assembled and standing on end.
0: Well, it was a good act, but still in all, I don't know if I'd want to stick around.
3: Yeah, well, we didn't much after that, but...
0: Anything else like that ever happen?
3: Well, when I was much younger, living in my folks' house, I had been, we had just moved in about a year, and I was laying in bed one Saturday morning, and everybody was in the front room, and all of a sudden, I hear clank, clankety-clank, clankety-clank going across over my head, okay?
0: Over your head?
3: Over my head, in the attic. Nobody lives in the attic, Art. Nothing's in the attic except a couple of old boxes. But here, it sounds like somebody's dragging a 20-pound chain.
0: Nothing human.
3: No, no. Whatever it was, we had to weigh a ton because of the way it was walking. And I went up there and looked, and of course, nothing. But this was early on a Saturday morning.
0: Well, you know. I don't know what to tell you, sir. I would just be very careful in life, that's all.
3: Yeah.
0: You take care.
3: You too.
0: Right. No, clunking with nobody living up there. And then the coffee maker. Well, Maybe there is no linear time on the other side, and maybe that thing was just on the way to get coffee. East of the Rockies, you're on the air. Hello.
4: Hi, this is Anita calling from Wisconsin.
0: How you doing?
4: Pretty okay. How about you?
0: All right.
4: Okay, well, I have to say, first of all, that my family, the women in my family have all had, you know, they're the ones that have, like, the metaphysical experiences and such.
0: Yes.
4: And so I guess I inherited that. So when I was about 13 or so, and I wasn't supposed to be out at night, but I was anyway. I was sleeping over at a friend's house. I went down to, there's this park in town, you know, by an old, you know, by a lake, and it's surrounded, I mean, it's beautiful. It's surrounded by all these old mansions because where we live is, like, the biggest paper-producing place in the world.
0: Yes.
4: So all the paper barons built their giant mansions over there.
0: Right.
4: And it's, I mean, it's serene down there. Probably the prettiest place I've ever been, but we went down there, and, you know, it's, at night it's a pretty creepy place to be. And all of a sudden, you know, I was talking to my friend, and there's a giant fountain there, and we were sitting by the fountain. And my friend says, you know, look over there. Do you see that? And I said, what? And she says, it looks like a horse. And, of course, there's no horses in the park. So I turned to look, and about that time, whatever it was, seemed to change into a lot of people that shouldn't have been at the park at that time.
0: And a lot of people?
4: Yeah, a lot of people, like 25 people walking straight towards us. And that about...
0: Did you originally... Wait a minute, hold it. Did you originally see this thing as a horse or a form or an animal?
4: Well, I looked over and I saw something and I thought, what is that? And it
0: morphed into 13 people or so or more?
4: Yeah, and they were walking towards us, but you couldn't see all of them. Some of them were shadows. But some of them you could see. But wait, this isn't the good part. I see this one guy and he's staring just at me. And so I think, you know, oh my God. So we run home and we don't tell anyone. But that's not the end of the story. I mean, I've had, you know, like I said, the women in my family have experiences like this. So I'd see, you know, I saw ghosts and I'd see all sorts of things. But I saw, one night I was up listening to you when I should have been in bed. And I was making a sandwich and in my kitchen. And we live in an old house. It must be 150 years old, maybe.
0: Right.
4: And I see out of the corner of my eye this, you know, this tall man, the same man I saw in the park, walking towards me. And that about scared me to death. So I stepped back and, you know, and then he was gone. So I just, you know, thought, I'll make the sandwich, eat the sandwich, and just forget about it. But, you know, it never occurred to me, you know, why any one ghost would be picking on me, right? So it was about a year later that I found out that I'm descended from, like, a line of Amish settlers that originally came over in the early 1700s.
0: Yeah.
4: And what had always struck me about this man that I'd seen was the way he was dressed. I always thought he was dressed like someone in the 1800s. You know, I don't know why, but then it struck me that he was dressed like an Amish person. And I had recently, in the last year, become interested in such things as, like, pagan topics and Wicca and stuff.
0: So it all hit you at once, really?
4: Yeah, because my family had gone back. They weren't Amish because they had strayed away from the faith and they'd become Methodists. But all the generations had been really religious. And I guess, I don't know, I am sure another generation might have strayed away, but I had just started, you know, I wasn't a Christian.
0: I've got you. Listen, I've got to run, but beautiful story. Thank you.
4: Okay, bye.
0: 13-year-old girls. Boy, I'll tell you. They cause a lot of trouble, 13-year-old girls do. Frequently associated with paranormal occurrences. There's something about them. We'll be back.

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1: Isn't it funny? Even in the last couple of days, I find yet another piece of bumper music to add to that which all seems to fit. Ain't it so? Well, here's one for the books. It comes from Nan, that's N-A-N, Nan, in San Francisco. Art, I tried to get pregnant with my daughter for 2.5 years. During that time, I became aware of a presence. A presence had followed me around at all times of the day and night. A small shadow would pass by me, a wisp past my cheek. The shadow did not touch the floor. It was small and was in the air, always at the same height, about 4 feet in the air. Not only was I aware of the presence, I was aware of its personality. Listen closely now. After a period of time, the consistency of its presence and its response to me led me to believe that it was female, my daughter, and stubborn. At one point, I remember asking out loud, "When are you going to show up?" The response was, as I thought in my mind, "When the time is right for me." Well, the upshot is that after 2.5 years of trying, I'd taken fertility drugs for 6 months and still wasn't pregnant. The entity was around almost all the time now. One day, my close friend and neighbor told me that she had a dream that I was pregnant. My husband and I met with a doctor to begin moving more aggressive fertility drugs into me, and I'd just about given up on just getting pregnant. As soon as I let go, bingo! The personality essence that I had experienced around me was inside me. I knew not only that I was pregnant with a girl, which was proven by amniocentesis, but I knew who she was. The other day, I was having a conversation with this 5.5-year-old that I knew well when she was born, and she began talking about heaven. Well, since we're agnostic, and I don't believe in traditional religious concepts of heaven and hell, I have not discussed this with her, and I asked her where heaven was, and she pointed up. I asked her how she knew about it, and she told me that it was where she waited while she was waiting to come into my body. She told me that she used to visit me before she was born, and that she didn't want to come right away when I wanted her to. She has at other times repeatedly told me that she chose to be with me, and that she has a strangely comforting ability about her, as though she's mothering me. I had a son before her, and nothing like this happened with him. Very unusual. That's Nan in San Francisco. Unusual, Nan? Yeah, I'll say. First-time caller line, you're on the air.
2: Hi, Art.
1: Hello.
2: This is Roe from Midland, Texas.
1: How you doing?
2: I'm doing very well this morning. How about you?
1: All right.
2: I've recently moved to Midland from Austin. I lived in Austin for 30 years. I was a college professor and graphic designer, and I was head of the department of the local Institute of Higher Education there. Mm-hmm. This is in the late 80s. I had been going through a really bad patch in my life. My dog had died. I had lost 7 relatives, including my father,
1: It seems like it all comes at once, doesn't it?
2: It does. It comes, and when it hits the fan, it just spreads out in tandem.
1: Yep.
2: And my best friend had just stabbed me in the back, and we were going through political assassinations at the college, and I had just been demoted that day and put on double secret probation for something I hadn't done. And by the time I got home from work, I was feeling pretty bad.
1: Life stinks.
2: So I went in and took a long, hot bubble bath and came out and was sitting on the side of the bed, winding my clock, setting my alarm. And I was going, you know, my father had been a World War II veteran and in really bad fighting and an aerospace engineer and worked on the Apollo moonshot and gone into the oil business. And he was a pretty tough old bird, and he'd been ill for a long time, dead on the arrival at the hospital 5 times and revived out of it, you know, miraculously. And he had finally passed on the month before. And so I was sitting there. He was a very wise and good man. And I was just thinking to myself, I was going, boy, Pop, I could really use your help right now.
1: Mm-hmm.
2: You know, I really need you. And I suddenly felt this presence behind me on the other side of the bed and this weight go down on the bed.
1: Wow.
2: And I lived by myself with my dog before he died. So, the hair went up on the back of my neck. And I turned around, and there was my dad, just as 3D and as solid as he could possibly be, sitting there on the side of the bed looking at me.
1: The hair is going up on the back of my neck.
2: And he had this real stern look on his face, and I thought, oh, my God, he knows every bad thing I've ever done in my life now. And so I said, Dad, is that you? And he had this thing that he used to do when he was upset with you, and his eyelids would flutter and his eyes would roll in the back of his head, and all you could see were the whites of his eyes. And he started doing that, like, you idiot. Can't you see me sitting here?
1: Mm-hmm.
2: And so I went across the bed, and I wrapped my arms around him, and he wrapped his arms around me, and he just hugged me very tight. And I was with him like that for about 30 minutes. He never said a word. I never said another word. I went to sleep with my head on my father's chest. And when I woke up the next morning, he was gone. And I had been tucked into bed, and here I was, like, 38 years old. I had been tucked into bed, and the covers had been pulled up over me where the covers hadn't even been turned down.
1: Wow. I don't even know what to say to that.
2: I would say that's pretty fine.
1: Yeah, pretty fine. And better than some of the rest I've been hearing this morning in terms of what seems to happen to us.
2: Well, you know, there's. It depends upon where your consciousness is. If you're afraid of, I've been one of those kids that when I came through, I never lost that ability to see things. And you name it, just about everything that's been on your show, I have experienced in my lifetime.
1: Well, that's a lot, but that one, we're gonna have a hard time beating that. Thank you, dear.
2: You have a good one.
1: Take care. Oh, brother. Feel the bed depress, and you turn around, and there's your father in full physical form, and you fall asleep with him. Dear Art, here's a ghost story from when I was a little girl. This comes from a Chinese camp. It says a Chinese camp. When I was 7 years old, I went to stay overnight with my aunt in her small house in Chinese Camp, California. Okay, Chinese Camp, California. The town is where all of the Chinese miners were sequestered during the gold rush near Table Mountain. I'd never been there before, and as I was young, I didn't really know about the history of the house. According to my aunt, the guest bedroom was very haunted. On one occasion, a guest of hers woke crying uncontrollably in the room. When my aunt asked her what was the matter, she replied she couldn't sleep because there was a woman standing over her and wouldn't go away. My aunt saw nothing. This was the room I was to sleep in. After tucking me into bed, my aunt and uncle retired to their bedroom to sleep. Later in the night, I awoke in the room feeling somewhat uneasy. Suddenly, without warning, I was shoved very roughly from the bed onto the floor. I was startled and disoriented. I headed toward the area where I thought the door would be, but I couldn't find it. I became even more frightened, as I couldn't find the way out and didn't want to look back at what had shoved me out of bed. Don't blame me a bit. I became so scared that I started crying and threw myself against the wall. My aunt heard my cries and found me, a scared, crumpled little girl, trying to claw through the wall. Needless to say, I slept in her bed for the rest of that night. It was not until I was older that I learned the original owner of the house, an unhappy old woman, had hung herself in the attic. The steps to the attic had been walled off. Naturally, the guest bedroom was where the door to the attic used to be. That's Amy S. in Santa Cruz. Wildcard Line, you're on the air.
3: Hi, Art. This is Trevor from Saskatoon.
1: How you doing?
3: And I'm in the haunted hotel.
1: The haunted hotel.
3: A haunted hotel. This thing is about, the building's about, it was built in the 1900s when this city was just a town at the time.
1: Huh.
3: It took probably like 10 minutes to

0: and that place had hippies, bikers, natives, every class. So you can just imagine the fights. I guess the police used to keep the paddy wagon back there, toss the drunks and those who were fighting into the back, drive it over to the police station and come back.
1: Sure.
0: It was one of the roughest ones in the province. And, well, anyway, to this day, like, you'd be walking through the pool area or into our, what is now the TV area where an old lounge used to be.
1: Yes.
0: And you can hear music. You can hear, like, a giant party.
1: And how do you feel about living in a place like that?
0: I work here.
1: In a place like that?
0: I don't mind it. It's actually not too bad, considering some of the other stuff that goes on here. Like, you go through every once in a while, you hear music, and TV's off, there's no radios on, and it's just, all of a sudden, you just cock your head a bit, and you can hear it real faint. And you try and find it, you'll never find it. People have come in, and, where's the bar? There's no bar. There is, so I can hear the music. Well, there is no music, bud, and this is when I only had 3 people living here at the time.
1: Do you tell them what it is?
0: Every once in a while, depending on who they are. If they're really phlegm, then it's almost just the ghosts, and they're, oh, yeah, sure, and they leave. But I told one person once, my boss got mad at me.
1: Yeah, I can understand that.
0: Yeah, but this is where it gets really weird. Downstairs used to be an old pool hall, and that's where the security guards would go down there, and we'd have our smoke break. My one partner, he never believed me, because he'd seen the elevator. It goes up to the 4th floor and comes down, and the doors open up by themselves and close. Open and close. And sit there, and they open and close maybe 2-3 times an hour. And it's still on the main floor, and there's no...
1: I heard a story just like that earlier.
0: And it gets better. So my partner, Ken, goes down the stairs, and he's having a cigarette, and he never believes me. Well, he's sitting there, and he's just having a cigarette and his coffee, and all of a sudden he feels this hand reach out and grab him on the shoulder and start and squeeze it, like, good job. Ken jumps, turns around, pulls out his Maglite flashlight, and is ready to swing, and there's no one there. And now Ken's starting to believe me because he feels it again on the other shoulder. Whips around, and it's the wall. Ken just sits there, I'm just finishing my smoke, and I'm going to get out of here, and he finishes his cigarette and runs upstairs, and he tells me. Oh, I start laughing at him, and the next night...
1: I wouldn't have to be told twice that way.
0: Oh, yeah. They're actually quite... The ones that we got are all nice ghosts. Like, there's one in the kitchen. You go down there about... Actually, about 3 o'clock in the morning to about 4 o'clock in the morning, and you can smell fresh baked bread. The kitchen doesn't make that anymore. They haven't made it for a long time, and you can smell it. And fresh brewed coffee, and the cafe has been closed for... It closed at 7. And it's
1: well, all right, so
0: now.
1: What do you think that says about the nature of our souls and what happens to us when we physically die? I mean, what does that say?
0: I think what it is a psychic impression of the place, except for maybe a couple of them who are just don't realize they're dead, or they've done something so awful they're forced to repeat it over and over and over again. Like upstairs on the roof, we found that there was a... In the 20s and 30s, a couple people had took a couple headers off the roof and killed themselves. Mm-hmm. We were up there watching a concert one night, and we're looking down, and I got great balance art. And I was sitting there, and I'm crouched down, and I'm looking at this, and I'm looking, watching this concert, and next thing I know, all of a sudden, I'm falling off the damn, I'm being pushed. I'm reeling, and I called my partner over, and he comes running over, and all of a sudden I get pulled backwards, and Ken's still about 10-15 feet away from me.
1: That was, oh.
0: And this is 4.5 stories up, and I was on the, like, literally almost on all fours when I got pushed. So there's no way I could, I accidentally tripped or anything. I wasn't moving, I was solidly planted.
1: Well, you must really like your job.
0: I do. I've been here for 3 years. The one in the cafe, I asked her what her name was one day. Just on a Ouija board, and she spelt it out for me. I couldn't pronounce it, and she got mad at me, and the vacuum cleaner quit working for 3 days. Works in every other room except for the vacuum cleaner, except for in the cafe.
1: Yeah.
0: So I just call her G from now on. And I said, if you want me to call you anything, I'm calling you G, and that's it, because I can't pronounce what you spelt out.
1: Well.
0: Let's see, we've had a couple deaths. And the one in the room.
1: You mean modern times?
0: Modern times, within the past couple of years. The one guy, he was a shaman. He used to live here, and he died, because it's now like an apartment complex.
1: Yes.
0: And he died in one of the rooms. 2 weeks later, this one girl moved in, also a young native girl who was having lots of problems and stuff, and she moved right into the room, less than 2 weeks after he died.

0: She spent the next 3 months sleeping downstairs in the lobby.
1: I don't blame her a bit. She's my girl.
0: No, she had no idea. That's the thing, Art. No one told her.
1: I got to run. We're out of here. Thank you very much.

0: Oh, I'll tell you, this computer, it's really doing weird, weird stuff tonight. And I'm not surprised. I'm really not surprised at all. When we talk of the things that we have talked of this night, strange things happen. It's like an invitation. Every time. Never fails. First time caller line, you're on the air. Hi.
1: Yes, hello, Art.
0: Hello.
1: Yeah, I'm a former Navy, and this is a story that happened to me when we were stationed in the Tonkin Gulf.
0: You were on a ship in the Tonkin Gulf?
1: Right. It was in 1973. My ship was the USS Savannah AOR-4.
0: Savannah, all right.
1: And we had been on station in the Tonkin for 7 months. By now, we were used to the routine. Destroyers, two light cruisers, aircraft carriers, and some radio platforms would come alongside almost every day. Morning. I'm trying to read my notes here. Morning and afternoon. We were constantly moving fuel, ordnance, and food. I normally worked in the fire room, but my underway replenishment station was number 9. I was the valve man. At those hours, I would sit on my 18-inch fuel pipe with a set of sound-powered phones waiting for orders to open or close my fuel valve. And I did so thousands of times, never moving from my station during an evolution. This day was a little different. We completed refueling a destroyer. The fuel hoses were retracted, purged, and hung from the distanchions over our heads. Mm-hmm. About 500 feet of 10-inch high-pressure rubber hose and aluminum saddles swung gently as the crew of station number 9 cleaned up and stowed our gear to return to normal modified cruising stations. I waited on my fuel pipe with my back to the bulkhead listening to the sound-powered phones. Then, someone placed their hand firmly on my right shoulder and pressed. Quickly, I glanced to the right, and there was nothing. The hand disappeared. Of course, it would be nothing because there was a bulkhead there, too. I thought of my shipmates. I thought one of my shipmates was choosing this slack-timed horseplay. A minute passed, then again the hand pressed firmly. This time, I quickly glanced to the left, expecting to catch the culprit. Nothing, no one there. The hand again disappeared. 2 more minutes passed. I thought to myself that this was a mighty strange thing. If it happened again, I decided just to clear my mind and try to sense whoever it was or whatever it meant by this odd behavior. Just like clockwork, it happened again. Firmly, the hand pressed on my right shoulder, and there was no one there, but I felt a pleasant sensation. Accompanying the sensation was the idea, why not move? Just move over there, just about 8 feet away.
0: Right.
1: As if talking to someone, I said, okay, why not? I got up from my position and moved to the spot. I turned and looked at my station and said to myself, okay, so what now? 3 seconds later, one of the hose saddles cracked, one length of hose fell, then another and another. A saddle snapped until all the hose had fallen on station number 9. If I had been sitting in my position at that second, I would have been crushed into my helmet under a 1,000-pound pile of hose and aluminum saddles. Amazingly enough, not a man was injured in that accident. All the hoses, cabling, and saddles fell near, but not on anyone. We were there for 4 more months. We had a few other accidents, but we had no casualties on my ship.
0: Brother.
1: And that's my ghost story.
0: That's a good one. All right, my friend, I thank you, and I'm glad you weren't crushed.
1: Yeah.
0: You take care. That's an on-station story. Well, I don't know. What do you rack that one up to? An angel? Maybe a relative that's passed on? Somebody who's watching over you? I don't know. Wild card line, you're on the air. Hi.
2: Wild card line?
0: Yep.
2: All right. Hey, we were up at on the other side of Pahrump, up there on that Highway 375.
0: Yes.
2: And a bunch of guys had come into town and stuff that used to work up at the test site and down in New Mexico.
0: Are you in Pahrump?
2: No, I'm in Vegas.
0: You're in Vegas, all
2: yep.
0: right.
2: And we go up there on the other side of Pahrump and go fishing up there at Hay Meadows and Cold.
0: Sure, we got a lot of test site workers, Area 51 workers. They live here.
2: Yep. Yeah, all up in that little area and stuff. And we always go over to the little alien and stuff. It's great listening
0: sure.
2: to their stories. But a bunch of those guys that come in, and some of them that work down at by the Trinity site where they track the satellites up in orbit and stuff.
0: Yes.
2: They got those big cameras on the telescopes and everything.
0: Yes.
2: And we're sitting up there, and we've been camping. It was the second night. And the first night, on the weekends, they don't the radio stations that we listen to out of Utah, they don't do the replays of the Art Bell show. So we took some tapes up there, and we let them listen to the one with Seth Shostak from Arecibo.
0: Yes.
2: And the one with Richard Hoagland talking about the when that guy Paul Doré said that the satellite, you know, was headed in towards Earth and stuff, that big hoax deal and everything.
0: Oh, yes.
2: And these guys got to talking about
0: the EQ Peg affair.
2: Right, yeah, absolutely, yeah. And we were letting them listen to those tapes and stuff. And they were kind of laughing. And we had heard stuff before that they track stuff and that you don't hear about and stuff.
0: Right.
2: And as the night went on and stuff, up there they got a lot of warm springs and the valley will be like the fog rolling in off of the San Francisco Bay.
0: Sure.
2: And as it started rolling in and everything, everybody kind of got quiet. And then the guys got kind of into a technical conversation and everything, talking about how close that they really are. And that hoax, they figure, came from somebody that used to work up there at the test site and knew that that's how they had figured it out, that the satellites had passed by our solar system and stuff, that they went, you know how, remember the big wow signal that Seth Shostak was talking about?
0: Of course, yes.
2: They said that, you know, during that interview, he said that a lot of times they had got stuff, but nobody retrieved that information for 2 or 3 or 4 days. And they talked about how a satellite traveling past us at half the speed of light, if you looked at it 2 or 3 days later in that same spot, well, it might be 4 or 5 degrees off, so you wouldn't find it again. And they took a map and they started putting these little pins up and everything, and they started laying out paper and showing us up in the stars where they had all those little the big wow signal and some other good signals had come from that nobody had ever figured out.
0: And they were saying it was real.
2: Yeah, they said that there's 7 signals that, well, actually there's like a group of like 48 signals, but they translate into 7 patterns across the sky.
0: Hmm.
2: And from listening to that stuff on your show, I, you know, learned about the Doppler effect and how, and is what they did. All of them that were within a certain radio frequencies, they used the same color pins on those and stuff.
0: I've got you. All right. Well, thank you very much for the story. We definitely live in a strange area here. Where strange things, of course, go on just over the mountain range to the north and west of us here. Yep, it's a strange area. Now, that technically was not a ghost story, but it certainly was interesting. East of the Rockies, you're on the air. Hello.
3: Yeah, this is James from Florence, Alabama.
0: Hello, yes. James.
3: How are you doing?
0: Okay.
3: After I tell this, I probably won't be able to sleep for a couple of days.
0: Well, try and tell it gently.
3: Okay. Well, when I was about 15 or 16, I went to bed one night, and about 3 o'clock in the morning, I woke up from a sound sleep, and I had that feeling like I was being watched.
0: I know the feeling.
3: And trying to shake myself out of sleep and everything, I just kind of glanced down to the foot of my bed, and I saw a pair of red eyes.
0: Red eyes.
3: They were about a foot and a half above the end of
0: the end of your bed?
3: The end of my bed. And as I first thought I was dreaming or hallucinating or whatever, and I glanced over at my alarm clock, and of course it said like 3 o'clock in the morning. So then I thought, okay, I'm awake. Okay, this is really happening. And I tried to scream, and of course nothing came out.
0: Oh, listen, that would be the equivalent of about 10 cups of coffee.
3: Exactly, you know. I tried to move, and I couldn't move. And I kept thinking, okay, now what am I going to do?
0: Right.
3: So, and there's a formation with the eyes. The black entity itself looked kind of like a, the best way I can describe it would be like a miniature funnel cloud.
0: Oh, brother, a miniature funnel cloud.
3: And the eyes were stationary, though. And this whole thing was, like, just spinning, like, you know. And so I kept looking over at my clock, and, like, 3 or 4 minutes had gone by, and it was just in one, it's just in one place. It wasn't moving around or anything. And then I finally thought, okay, I know this is real. Now what do I do?
0: Well, you know you've got a good heart.
3: Well, yeah, really. And so it was about, I had about 5 feet between my bed and my bedroom door. And I was thinking, okay, now I can actually get off this bed before this thing gets me, because I thought, you know, I just had this feeling that I was in trouble. And,
0: yeah, you were in trouble, all right.
3: And so, as a matter of fact, I looked over at my clock again. It said 10 after 3. And it started to come around the corner of the bed.
0: Aye, aye, aye.
3: And as soon as it did, I hit the floor running. I went straight to my mom's room, got her out of bed.
0: Mm-hmm.
3: You know, I said, I mean, I was frantic, you know, I was panicking and everything. And she was like, what? And I was trying to tell her what was going on. I just said, come on. We got back in the room, she turned on the light. Well, nothing was there.
0: I mean, you were going to take your mom into this black swirling entity with red glowing eyes?
3: Exactly.
0: Come on, Mom, you got to see this.
3: Yeah, I mean, I wanted to make sure that it wasn't just in my head, you know. I mean, I knew it wasn't, but I wanted somebody to verify this.
0: Yeah, but what if your mom had turned into mangled little pieces of...
3: but anyway, that is...
0: what happened to you?
3: Well, she passed it off as it was just a nightmare or a dream.
0: Naturally.
3: And, of course, to this day, I swear that it happened, that it was real. And for days, I could not sleep. Matter of fact, I didn't sleep in that room for a while.
0: I understand.
3: And to this day, Art, every time I tell that story, I don't care. It can be at noon, broad daylight. I still get scared.
0: Of course. It would scare me. And
3: like I said, I probably will not sleep for a day or two now.
0: Well, good luck to you, and thank you for reaching out and touching us with that.
3: Thank you, Art.
0: we won't sleep either. Oh, brother. A black swirling entity with stationary red glowing eyes. Right. West of the Rockies, you're on the air.
4: Hi, Art.
0: Hello.
4: This is Will in Red Deer, Alberta, Canada.
0: All right, way up there.
4: Yeah, listening to you on Real Audio.
0: Yes, sir.
4: And I've got a story that my aunt told me about 5 years ago. Okay?
0: Okay.
4: And what happened was, she lives in Ontario, and she lives with her husband and her son. And she went to bed pretty late, about 11 o'clock, and she fell asleep, or she got into that weird part of sleep where you're not sure if you're asleep or you're awake, you know?
0: Yes.
4: And she heard somebody...
0: It's like the twilight zone of sleep.
4: Like the twilight zone of sleep. And she heard somebody in the basement, and her husband was really asleep, my uncle. So she decided just to walk downstairs and take a look. And she got down to the bottom of the stairs, and there was a man standing in the basement, and he was dressed up as a magician.
0: Really?
4: Really. With top hat, tuxedo, whole nine yards, wand, okay? Yeah, that's what I said. And the magician said, they're both asleep, meaning her son and her husband, and I'm going to kill you.
0: Oh, my God.
4: And he pulled out this huge butcher knife.
0: Oh, my God.
4: And began to chase her throughout the house. And as soon as she got back to her bed, she woke up, and he wasn't there. And she yelled at her husband to go and check this out or whatever, and he went downstairs and looked all around and searched the whole house, and there was no sign of anybody, okay?
0: Okay.
4: So after several hours of laying there, sleepless because she was so terrified, finally she gets back to sleep. And as soon as she gets to sleep, she hears the same noise. And this time the magician is in her room right next to the bed. The magician says to her, when Brian went and looked downstairs, he didn't check by the furnace, and I was hiding in the heating vent.
0: Okay.
4: Now I'm going to kill you. The exact same thing again. So she wakes up out of her sleep again and has her husband go down and check out in the furnace, and there's nobody there. And she falls asleep, and the same thing happens again. So finally, they make it through the night, and they're all right. She goes to work the next day, and she works making bulletproof vests here in Canada.
0: Yes.
4: And her best friend works with her. She got to work, and she saw that her best friend was extremely tired-looking. And she said, well, what's wrong with you? You look like you haven't got any sleep. And she said, oh, my husband couldn't sleep at all last night. He kept waking up every 5 minutes. He kept having this dream that he was in your basement dressed up as a magician, and he was trying to kill you.
0: You lie.
4: I don't lie.
0: That's really the truth?
4: That is the honest to God's truth, Art. It's the freakiest story I've ever heard.
0: Oh, my Lord.
4: And maybe it doesn't qualify as a ghost story.
0: Oh, yes, it qualifies.
4: Does
0: just
4: it?
0: Fine, yes.
4: Okay, great.
0: Now, that's one...
4: I wonder
0: if that was a projection from him to her, or if it was simply a real mutual experience.
4: Well, there was some connection between the two of them, obviously. It was pretty terrifying for two people to have the exact same experience, the exact same dream in two different houses.
0: I mean, this, what you just told is so good that it almost sounds like an urban legend.
4: Well, look, she'll swear on a stack of Bibles.
0: A stack of Bibles, huh?
4: She'll swear on a stack of Bibles. I won't because I'm agnostic, but if she will, that's good enough.
0: Well, I have no idea what to tell you about all of this, except that I guess you have no... You really believe it, right?
4: Oh, Art, you have to consider the source. And I'm considering the source, and she's very believable. And she would not tell a lie, and the story just absolutely terrifies me. It terrifies me more because I've actually been in the furnace room.
0: Moreover, I would be afraid to go back to sleep. I don't know how anybody would get back to sleep after something like that.
4: Well, when you got to wake up early, you got to do what you got to do.
0: Yeah, I guess life goes on, huh?
4: It has to.
0: All right, listen, my friend, my program is over. And so you get the honors from Canada.
4: Well, as the last caller ever on Ghost to Ghost AM from Canada.
0: It's true.
4: Good night.
0: That's the way to do it.
4: Thank you.
0: Hey.
4: Hey.
0: Later. All right, indeed, the last caller ever on my version of Ghost to Ghost AM. And that's it for tonight. Now, tomorrow night, folks, Dr. Michio Kaku will be here. There'll be a few surprises, perhaps, in the first hour. And then comes probably one of the best guests I've ever had on the radio, Dr. Michio Kaku. From the high desert, I'm Art Bell. Sleep tight.

0: is Coast to Coast AM, and I'm Art Bell. Back from the flu, sort of. And I say sort of because I've still got a temperature running around 100, but we've got a lot to do, so let's get down to it.
1: Good Friday, they say.
0: Yes, indeed. From the island of Guam, on the west, or is it the east? Eastward to the Caribbean and the U.S. Virgin Islands, south into South America, north all the way to the pole, and worldwide on the internet. This is Coast to Coast AM. Good evening, victims. That's what you all are, is victims. Right? There is no question in my mind, nor has there been for years, about the existence of ghosts. I know there are ghosts. And I think most of you, the majority of you actually, know there are ghosts too. So every now and then we stop what we're doing, whatever that is. What is it we do here anyway? Anyway, we every now and then stop and we do what we call ghost to ghost instead of coast to coast. Actually, it's the same thing, just new name. And we tell ghost stories all night long. Now, you may hear it in my voice, but if you would like to see it in my face as well, then you're going to want to be absolutely certain you check out tonight's webcam photo, which I took just a very few moments ago. That'll show you. It'll absolutely demonstrate to you what my mood is like. You'll be able to see my mood like that. It's my webcam shot. You know, you go to my webpage, go to program. No. You don't go to program. How do you get there? Let's see. Good. Now I can't even operate my own computer. Here we go. Program and Art Bell Studio Cam. Yes, indeed. Took that a few minutes ago. That'll set the mood for you, all right. I would like to welcome WTSLAM in Lebanon, New Hampshire. Or is it New Hampshire? No, it's New Hampshire. Technically, it's probably New Hampshire, right? 1400 on the dial there. Yo to Sean Baker, the PD. Little do you know what you're in for, Sean. It's going to get a little rough. It always does on these nights. All we do is tell real ghost stories. And, you know, there are a few rules to what we're going to do tonight. Let me lay those down now, all right? Only serious, interesting, scary ghost stories need apply. They're all by phone. Unless you consider yourself to have, because there's as many of you out there as there are ghosts, and a million ghost stories in the night. So only the premium ghost stories need apply. I mean, they've got to be good. So that's rule one. Rule two is, for God's sakes, turn down your radio. Okay? But that's always a rule. Then there's rules about, boy, we have a lot of rules, huh? Ghost photos. Yes, we will accept ghost photographs, as I think now we have probably, I think we have the best collection of ghost photographs on the web. If not, then we're certainly getting close, you know, to the best. And that's thanks to all of you. The same ones that are going to provide the quality ghost stories tonight, I would like to provide quality ghost photos as well. So only the good ghost photos need apply. Now, what does that mean? That means any obvious cigarette smoke ghost photos are out. They've got to be better than that. That means a ghost photo with a camera strap blurring the front doesn't count either. Occasionally, we get the real thing. You know, last night, or the, was it? No, the night before. That was the night before. Somebody led me to, I think it's the fifth page in the gallery. A ghost photos, a fifth page, I think. And there's this picture of this, God almighty, there's an arm coming right out of the television. And it looks, you know, if it's a fake, it's a really, really, really good fake. If it's not a fake, it's everybody's nightmare. I mean, it's just everybody's nightmare. You look at that picture, some caller led me there. And, you know, I slowly, ploddingly made my way there on my own website, and I got to that one. And I went, oh, my God, look at that. I had, and I'd never seen it. I guess it's been up there for a while, but I hadn't seen that particular one. That's a real heart stopper. Absolutely no question about it. So we want only quality ghost photos sent to webmaster@artbell.com. That's Keith. He is standing by to review and judge your photograph. And if it's up to par, if it's really scary, we're going to put it up tonight. In fact, we've already got new ghost photos up there for you right now. As the collection continues to grow, I mean, there is no doubt, there is simply no doubt in my mind about the fact that ghosts are real. They are. They're as real as we are. There may be questions about what a ghost is. Whether it's a human soul trapped here, surely sometimes it is, right? Human souls do apparently, for at least a period, if not longer, get trapped here on Earth. And then there may be the memory, the sort of what I don't even know what the right phrase would be. The memory that I don't know what it is that's left of a person when their soul has departed, but something that seems to stick around. Maybe that means we have more components than we thought we had. I mean, soul goes this way. The lingering memory of the person goes that way. I don't know. Have you ever thought about that? We may have more components than you thought. Oh, this is really good for any program you do up here. This way of coming back into the show. It's good for any program you do. All right, so you know what we're going to do tonight? It's going to be ghosts all night long. Shall we experiment? You always got to get warmed up in this biz, so let's see. All we're taking are ghost stories tonight. That's it. Got one to tell? Good one? Fine. All other matters are verboten. East of the Rockies, you're on the air. Good morning.
2: Good morning, Art.
0: Hi.
2: Calling from Winnipeg, Manitoba, Canada.
0: Canada, yes, sir.
2: See you on CJOB here.
0: Right.
2: Anyways, I don't know if I met a ghost or a time traveler, but this is one freaky tale, let me tell you.
0: Well, just sort of lay it out for me real quickly, if you can, and I'll try and make a judgment.
2: Every summer, I go and I live in a tent in a campground. One night, I'm sitting there listening to a football game. This guy rides up in an old Indian motorcycle.
0: Mm-hmm.
2: He had skin that looked like leather. He had Texas plates on his bike.
0: A lot of men in Texas look like that.
2: He had two stickers on the fender skirts. One said, America, land of the free, as long as you do what you're told. The other one had a picture of Mount Rushmore and a picture of Reagan smiling with a tooth that was sparkling. And it said, don't believe any of them. Anyways, we're sitting there talking. I gave the guy supper.
0: If you're going to give me this kind of detail all the way through, we don't have enough show to do this.
2: Okay, anyways, we get talking and comparing countries, this and that. Told me that they never really did land on the moon.
0: Americans never landed on the moon.
2: He said that.
0: Uh-huh.
2: He said not only that, he said Apollo 13 didn't happen the way it said. There was no accident in space. I asked them why this would happen. They said, he said the country's morale was down, Vietnam War. He said, if you look at when they came back to the planet, the whole world stopped, sat on their seat, on the edge of their seat, and held their breath.
0: Mm-hmm.
2: He said they done it for financing, and they done it for the morale of the country. Anyways, he went on and on. I asked him what he done. He told me he was a history teacher, and he kind of grinned. And gave a belly laugh. He started telling me all these tales. And sometime I got up, went to use the outhouse. I was about 200 feet from my tent. I came back, he was gone. I never heard the bike. I asked my neighbor beside me. He never seen the guy all night. Nobody in the campground seen this guy.
0: So you think that he was the ghost of America? Really?
2: I mean, teaching you
0: history the way it really was versus the present matrix that we all live in, right?
2: I don't know if he was a ghost or a time traveler or what he was.
0: It's close enough. I'll accept that. That's a fair medium call. Ghost or time traveler, who knows? Matrix traveler, how about that? West of the Rockies, you're on the air. Good morning.
3: Yes, man. Oh, man. I'm glad I made it there. Yeah, I'd like to be Mr. Art Bell.
0: This is Mr. Art Bell.
3: Hi, sir. How are you?
0: What can I do for you? Do you have a ghost story?
3: Yes, I do. I guess it was back in 93. I was in a 7-Eleven. There was just three people in this 7-Eleven store, me and two people. Two people came in front of me, and they were going through the yard, you know, where the milk and the soda pops are.
0: Yes.
3: And,
0: generally, yes. Anyway, up against the wall, usually.
3: But anyway, these two people looked kind of, they were dressed in red clothes, and they were just a few feet in front of me, and all of a sudden, I heard this voice out of nowhere. It says, only fools pay. And I was just looking around, and there was nobody there that said that. And
0: maybe it was a voice in your own head.
3: Yeah, only fools pay.
0: Right. It was only fools pay. Trying to talk you into copping a soda pop or God knows what else, see? Could have been your own inner voice tempting you. You know, the little guy that sits over on the... Does he sit on the bad one, sit on the right or the left? Then there's a good one. But the good one doesn't get to speak up that much. That sounds like the bad one.
4: Only fools pay in 7-Eleven. Take it, bud, and run.
0: First time caller line, you're on the air. Hello.
5: Hello, Mr. Art. This is Frank. I'm calling from Orlando, and I'm listening to you on the Internet.
0: Yes, Frank.
5: This is quite a few years ago. I was actually pretty young, about 6 years old, 6 or 7. I lived in Long Island at the time. And I had an appearance of some type of apparition in my bedroom window. Stays with me today. I remember it as just like it happened yesterday.
0: What do you remember it looked like?
5: It was a definite female, a woman that appeared to be in her 30s. Mm. I remember that it was generally all one color, like a greenish or grayish color. And the best description that I can give of her, I could actually see an emotion on her face. It appeared that she looked at me with compassion. If I was to see it today, I wouldn't be frightened. But then I ran out of my room screaming. And I never told anybody about this until about the age of 25. I was mentioning it to my sister. At that point, she told me that she had also seen the same thing in our house.
0: Oh, no kidding. So
5: no kidding.
0: Whatever it was then was in the area of your house, and not just visiting you in particular, but...
5: I would imagine, you know, it was not something that I saw all the time. It was just a one-time deal. My parents never mentioned anything of it. But we did move out of that house about a year afterwards, and the people who purchased the house from us moved out about 2 months afterwards. Now, I don't know if that's related or not. But
0: I don't suppose when you sold that house that you disclosed to this happy little honeymooning couple that was going to get it next, that there was an entity in there that would tend to show up by your bed in your window at night.
5: Well, at the time, I wasn't old enough to have that kind of contact, to give that information, but...
0: You mean you didn't say, Mommy, Daddy,
5: no.
0: You've got to tell them.
5: Well, actually, I have a grandmother who was babysitting that evening, and she does remember me running out of my room screaming. But...
0: All right. I appreciate your call, sir.
5: Thank you, and
0: take care. Yes? An entity. Well, what do we know about this? We know that ghosts, particularly those produced by suicides, especially suicides, and that is worrisome, seem to hang around the place where they committed suicide, where they took their own life. So I suppose, had you had a chance to, you know, check into it a little bit, you might have found that somebody may have done themselves in on that property somewhere. These days, you've got to disclose that kind of thing when you sell a house. But you and I all know, we both know, don't we, that you would never disclose that, would you? And, oh, by the way, you're buying an entity as well. It's in the house here. No? You're not likely to say that, are you? So, I wonder how frequently such a thing is invoked. I suppose when there's an official prior history of haunting. Now, how would you establish that? Well, newspaper articles, perhaps? I can see an attorney using that. You see, there was publicity about this house. Everybody knows there was something wrong, very, very wrong in this house. A newspaper story like that. So who would want to have one about their house, right? Nobody. Well, then you couldn't sell it without disclosing what was really going on inside. I'm Art Bell. This is Ghost to Ghost AM.
6: The devil went down to Georgia. He was looking for a soul to steal. He was in a bind, but he was way behind, and he was willing to make a deal. When he came across this young man sewing on a fiddle and playing it hot, and the devil jumped up on a hickory stump and said, "Boy, let me tell you what. I guess you didn't know it, but I am a fiddle player, too. And if you care to take a dare, I'll make a bet with you. Now, you play pretty good fiddle, boy, but give the devil his due. I bet a fiddle of gold against your soul because I think I'm better than you."

0: Yes, yes, yes. Jenny was sweet. But was she human? I have a way of knowing things. And I know this. If you have a really good ghost story, and you don't try to get through tonight, something really awful is going to happen to you. This has burdened you long enough. This is your opportunity for release by telling your story. And if you don't, it's not my responsibility. You've been warned. On the first time caller line, you're on the air.
1: How you doing, Art?
0: Well, so far so good.
1: Before I tell you, can I ask you a question?
0: Possibly.
1: Do you know what lineage the Vikings were?
0: No.
1: I don't either, so I guess it's not going to help. But anyway, I don't really believe in ghost art, but I do believe in demonic manifestations. I believe there's familiar spirits which pose as people that we've known, which are actually demonic manifestations.
0: That is a really conservative religious viewpoint, isn't it?
1: Right. Mm-hmm. And I believe there's non-specific demonic manifestations.
0: And you believe there are everything that would be that explains the millions of stories we can get on this program and elsewhere, and photographs, all of it is explained by the devil.
1: Well, yes, because the Bible points it out about familiar spirits, and of course...
0: And so, all right, fine. We'll go with what you believe your category to be.
1: But that doesn't mean... But I also believe that it...
0: I'm not going to argue it with you. You believe it? I've no...
1: Right.
0: You know, fine,
1: but
0: believe it. Just tell me, have you had an encounter with an evil, demonic spirit?
1: Absolutely. But let me just say that I believe that they could be interdimensional beings, too. That doesn't... because that's separate entities.
0: So you're a little open-minded.
1: Yeah, sure.
0: All right.
1: Sure.
0: Go ahead, tell your story.
1: Now, this comes with a parallel, too. Me and a friend both had this same experience at different times. It's pretty wild. Not only did we have the same experience, we had been friends for several years, and then all of a sudden we found out, while he was retracing his roots, that we had the same grandfather in Ireland, the same great-great-great-great-great-grandfather in Ireland,
0: mm-hmm.
1: which was very weird because we're both from different areas of the country,
0: mm-hmm.
1: and we met each other through work. But anyway... what happened one night is, I'll get right to the story, I woke up, and what I saw was really, really scary. There was a big entity in my room at the foot of my bed, and it was huge, and it had horns, great, huge horns on its head. And I'll get to the clincher of this in a minute, but it had great horns on its head, and it had red eyes, bright red eyes, and it was just standing there in my doorway.
0: Hate red eyes.
1: Right. Well, what I did is I said, of course, I believe in the Bible and I believe in Christianity, but I'm not a big practicing Christian. But nevertheless, I said, in the name of Jesus, be gone. And the entity walked back through the door and faded away.
0: All right. You know, I've heard this a million times.
1: Well, here's the thing.
0: Oh, I'm sorry. There's more?
1: Oh, it's much more to this.
0: I was just going to say, though, and this will argue a little bit with your belief system, I know, but you might as well have said, in the name of Art Bell, the paranormal talk show host, be gone.
1: Well, that might have scared him, too.
0: It might have, and certainly would have told us a lot. Now, somebody out there should try. Now, I'm not going to be responsible for any lawsuit, for any bloody pulps just sort of lingering and soaking into the bed that are left after this is tried.
1: But there's a great other part of this story, though.
0: Yeah, go right ahead.
1: Me and my friend, we practice coffee drinking at restaurants late at night and talking about things, including your show.
0: Yes.
1: We like to talk about your show over coffee. But anyway, I told him about that experience one night. I told him, and he says, well, I had the same experience, the same thing.
0: Yeah.
1: And I said, did it have horns on its head? He said, yeah. And I said, something similar to you said, and it backed down the hallway. I didn't tell him one point of this. I said, well, tell me what it looked like. He said, well, the horns weren't really horns. It was like a Viking cap.
0: Mm-hmm.
1: And I looked at my friend and said, I did not tell you this part about it.
0: Yeah, the lineage.
1: I said, that's what it was. It was a Viking cap. I didn't tell him that, but we both had the same experiences. He both said something similar, and his, instead of, you know, just out of the room, his was in the hallway, and it walked down the hallway and disappeared. But it was like a huge Viking.
0: I'm with you all the way, and I can't think of anything that I would less like to see than something with glowing red eyes. That creeps me out. That always creeps me out. Glowing red eyes, I know, are bad. Very bad. No matter what else, what other form the creature has, the glowing red eyes, oh, they're very bad. And by the way, just so there's no mistake about it, if I ever encountered one of these things and I had to invoke a name to get it gone, you can bet your bottom dollar it wouldn't be my name. You all want to try that, you go right ahead. Wild Card Line, you're on the air. Hello.
2: Hello, Art.
0: Hi.
2: This is Robert, KFI in Los Angeles.
0: Yes, sir, the mighty KFI.
2: I have been haunted by the ghost of a dead cheerleader.
0: Whoa. Not as bad as a lot I hear about, sir.
2: Oh, yes. She died quite recently. She was murdered by a photographer, and the photographer was sentenced and convicted for murdering her.
0: Yes.
2: You remember this story?
0: No, let's see, do I? I do remember. Well, anyway, it's not important. Go right ahead.
2: All right.
0: Dead
2: well,
0: cheerleader.
2: Let's see, I had met her five years previously, but I was haunted by her in 1973 when I was in the Air Force. I would be in formation. There'd be several thousand of us in formation going to tech school, and all of a sudden, the entire formation was called to a halt while all the big NCOs and officers came up to look at me, and I'm standing there wearing a cute little cheerleader outfit with pom-poms in my hand, and my airman behind me is rubbing my behind. And after that, my life was a living heck, and I couldn't understand it. Anyway.
0: Well, I remember boot camp real well. And people like you, if you were really in that outfit, you know, it's like you went home the next day. That was a ticket home. So there can't possibly be more to this story.
2: Oh, there's plenty.
0: Well, there can't be, except to say that in boot camp, a lot of us in our mind's eye saw cheerleaders.
2: Mm-hmm.
0: Every day, in fact.
2: Uh-huh. Well, everybody saw one.
0: And there wasn't a woman around to be seen.
2: Anyways, my former commanding officer, was Brigadier General Chuck Yeager. Shortly after that, he came down to interview me.
0: Why?
2: Because my commanding officer was friends with A. Yeager, and Yeager came to interview because he heard about it. This is about the time of the comet in 1973, and about the time Colonel Fox of
0: It never got that weird, sir. Never. Chuck Yeager had a lot of things to do with his time, but interviewing people who had donned cheerleading uniforms in basic training while getting fondled, that would not have been high on his list. I don't buy it, Monk. East of the Rockies, you're on the air. Hello.
3: Mr. Bell.
0: Yes.
3: Sorry about that. A little slow on the trigger here. I'm not a Canadian, so. I really enjoy it. It must be Air Force night tonight. I'm retired Air Force.
0: Are you?
3: I was stationed at F.B. Warren Air Force Base the last few months I was in. And since I went retired on active duty, they gave me a position babysitting in the dormitories. The buildings at F.B. Warren are extremely old. They're from about after the Civil War. And I worked very late at night.
0: That really is old.
3: Yeah. Quite a nice base. But as I was sitting there, must have been about 3 in the morning, I had a Buffalo soldier report in. And
0: a Buffalo soldier?
3: Yeah, full regalia, buckskins, the hat, the pistols. Just terrified me.
0: You mean just came right up to you?
3: He came into my office.
0: Full
3: my
0: form,
3: desk.
0: Not wispy or anything like a ghost, but just solid human?
3: No, he was solid to me, and then he left. He just disappeared. Vaporized, I guess, would be the best word for it.
0: In front of your eyes?
3: In front of my eyes. About 5 minutes after, everybody in the dormitory knew I'd seen him, because it did scare me.
0: Well, there are two types after an experience like that. One is, like you, can't keep your mouth shut, going to have to tell everybody in sight just to feel better about it. And the other is, I'm never telling anybody about this. I'm going to go have a little nap, and I'm going to see if I feel better.
3: Well, I lived across the field from General Blackjack's old house, Blackjack Pershing.
0: Yes.
3: And there were reports of lights and stuff in that building, his old house. And I had never believed anything until that soldier reported to me. And
0: well, here's,
3: that was amazing.
0: Here's something that I've thought an awful lot about, and that is battlefields. I, too, was in the Air Force to pile on here. And during Vietnam, and a lot of people died, and, you know, there are a lot of ghosts on battlefields, and I've been, if a ghost is really a human soul still here on Earth, then there would be, in my mind, zero righteousness in the world and a very unfair God. To take any soldier who had died in defense of his country and keep his soul trapped on Earth?
3: Yes.
0: How ultimately unfair would that be?
3: That would be a terrible, terrible afterlife.
0: Yeah, exactly right. Thank you very much. Terrible indeed. So, why then are battlefields littered with ghosts? Hmm? What sort of God would allow that to occur? And the only answer you can really hope for here is that indeed it is not the soul, but some other component of what's left of you when your body is gone. West of the Rockies, you're on the air. Hello.
4: Hi, Art.
0: Hi.
4: This is Anita from Harrisburg, Oregon.
0: Hi there, Anita.
4: Hi. I have a kind of a freaky story to tell that happened to me. Actually, we've had several things happen to us in this house. And anyway, my husband and I had just watched a movie. It was The Amityville Horror. And we're getting ready for bed and went and got in. And I started getting this really icky feeling, like something evil was in the room with me.
0: Yes.
4: And my husband had gone to sleep. And we had our one-year-old son in the same room. And he started fussing and wouldn't settle down. And I was starting to doze off. Every time I doze off, I jump awake. Like something kept bothering me, or, you know, and I had this real evil feeling. And about 3 o'clock in the morning, I had dozed off, and I jumped awake again because it felt like something had taken a finger and run across my feet at the end of the bed, and I heard a hiss. A hiss.
0: And you don't have cats?
4: No, we didn't have any cats.
0: Hisses are really bad.
4: Yeah, but I had the light on all night. I was laying there on my back. You know, so I could see all around the sides of me, and anyway, I was so scared, I didn't know what to do, so I said, you know, just said a quick prayer, and that feeling went away, and whatever it was went away. Yeah, it did, and my son settled down, and I settled down, and we slept the rest of the night, and...
0: Well, you know, I guess we've got to ask, is that really... The power of God is the prayer, the invocation of the Lord's name.
4: Yeah, but if
0: Jesus,
4: you know.
0: Does that really drive these things away, or is it just the command, your mental command, to be gone?
4: Yeah, but before that, my husband had seen a big figure in our doorway of the bedroom. He just saw the form of it, and this was like probably a couple months before my experience. And then it went away, and then a couple nights later, he woke up, and it was right in his face.
0: Uh-huh.
4: And he goes, "What do you want?" And it says, "I want you." And he just lay there. He was just frozen. And then I woke up, too, and he was just drenched in sweat.
0: My God, you mean you both saw him? When you woke, you saw him drenched in sweat, huh?
4: Yeah, he was just, and he was all freaked out.
0: That's interesting because I've never heard of anybody coming back from "I want you."
4: Yeah, I know. Well, when we moved into this house, we had to clean it out, and upstairs there were stacks and stacks of witchcraft books, and we kind of think that had something to do with it.
0: Do you know anything about the former tenants?
4: Not really, just that they weren't very clean. We had to clean up the whole house.
0: And they obviously had a big interest in witchcraft.
4: Oh, yeah, big interest. And even my kids, when they were little, they slept up in that room where we cleaned the books out of. And my oldest son said he would see, well, he described them as white ladies dancing in the closet. And he said that they made kind of a growling sound.
0: Growling?
4: Yeah. Yeah, so we've had a lot of weird stuff happen here. But
0: that's another thing that would be really upsetting to me, would be a female growling.
4: Yeah, and my older daughter had seen them too at the same time. So I knew that they, you know, and they were totally serious.
0: That's even more serious. When you have, like, two people, two witnesses, two family members who see the same thing at the same time, if that really happens, time to move out.
4: Well, actually, we had a house fire, and it burned the whole upstairs.
0: You're kidding. Did it really?
4: Yeah, and so my husband remodeled the whole house, and we tore the whole top of the house off completely. And ever since then, we have not had anything happen here in this house.
0: Well, I wonder, but what does that say?
4: I don't know. I don't know. That's really, you know, that's another thing that I found really strange because, you know, after the house fire, we rebuild the house, and then nothing happens again.
0: So you burned the ghost out, or the ghost burned itself out. And what caused the fire, do you know?
4: Well, they think it was an extension cord, not sure.
0: Yeah, that's almost as good as swamp gas for UFOs.
4: This house was built in 1940, so, you know, lots of things could have happened here.
0: But see, that sort of seems to say that whatever it was locked into that physical place, that physical building.
4: Uh-huh.
0: And so what in the world do you suppose happened to it when it burned?
4: I don't know. That's what I've always wondered. That's had me puzzled because, you know, we were having so many weird things happen here and then all of a sudden it's gone.
0: Well, a lot of people in the audience scoff at this kind of thing and they say, ah, baloney. Stories, made-up stories. Not made-up, is it?
4: No, none of it.
0: I appreciate your call.
4: Okay, thank you.
0: Thank you very much. Take care. No, not made-up.

0: I certainly do, sir.
1: Let her
0: I have. Okay. So I was in my house in Plymouth, New Hampshire, where I actually rented the apartment above an accounting office. And at one night at about 10 o'clock at night, all of a sudden I heard some loud noise, which sounded like somebody was down there slamming one of the doors. And I heard what sounded like somebody going into a file cabinet and just ripping through the files. Like you could just hear papers flying through.
1: Yep.
0: And then and I was scared. I said, well, I yelled down to it. I said, who's down there? And I said, I have a gun up here. And no response, just started tearing through me even more. So I went and I called the local police. They showed up in 3 minutes. The noise stopped pretty much right as they showed up. I went out and, greeted them, and they were like, well, what's going on? And they went and they checked all the doors to make sure nobody had broken in. And then, you know, sure enough, they said, oh, there's nobody in there. They shined their lights in there, whatever, and they left. Mm. Well, the next morning, or later that night, I heard nothing more. But then the next morning, the accountant came in and said, I went down there and said to her, this was my landlord. I said, you know, I thought, I have to tell you, I called the police last night. I thought someone had broken in and been going through your files. She was like, well, nothing's out of order. And she's like, that's really weird because I couldn't tell. It felt like somebody was holding the door when I tried to come in this morning.
1: Oh, really?
0: Is this Art Bell?
1: Yo, of course it is, yes.
0: Yes, okay.
1: Well, like somebody was holding the door and she couldn't get in?
0: Yes, sir.
1: While all this was obviously going on, huh?
0: Yes, and then she went around the front, unlocked it, and went in, and went back to that back door, and that door was unlocked, and no one was there. And I was looking out every window in that house to make sure that nobody came running out of there because it is a college town.
1: I've got to go at that point. Thank you. This is Ghost to Ghost AM. Good morning, everybody. I'm Art Bell, and tonight we're telling only ghost stories. That's all we're doing. Ghost stories. If you don't have a ghost story, don't call. And it better be a good one, too. And we're only taking quality ghost photographs sent to my esteemed webmaster. If you have a ghost photograph that just won't quit, not smoke, not, you know, camera straps or anything like that, we want the real McCoy. Send it to webmaster@artbell.com, and we will post it tonight during the program. You can go look at it. By the way, I've got my own webcam. Remember when you were a kid? Well, wait till you see what the results are with me earlier tonight on my webcam. It says volumes about my mood.

0: you know, I look at my own webcam picture and it scares me. I did that myself. I look at that and I go, oh my God, what's in me? You know? Maybe that's a good question. What's in me? You take a look at that. Do I have my evil side? God, I look terrible. Absolutely terrible. West of the Rockies, you're on the air. Hello.
1: Hello there.
0: Hi.
1: Glad to have you back, Art.
0: Thank you.
1: My name is Andrew. I'm in Castro Valley, California.
0: Oh, yes.
1: Listen, I have a story that took place in 1980. I was a sophomore in high school. I don't know if you know where the town of Auburn, California is.
0: I do indeed. Oh, yes.
1: Well, I went to high school in Auburn there. The high school was previously a university that my father attended. Just about a half a mile away, there was the Auburn Courthouse, very famous building, huge, and it had been abandoned for at least 40 years. Right after the war, they stopped using it and moved the courthouses to a more modern building. And I was an aspiring filmmaker in those days in high school, and so I managed to get permission from the county clerk to go in and do an amateur film in there, and I got the keys, and I went into the place with two or three friends of mine.
0: This was going to be what? Just some historical film?
1: No, this was just going to

0: kind of a romp, you know, kind of a fantasy little thing. I didn't quite have it worked out. We were kind of winging it as far as the film goes.
1: Yeah.
0: But it was just an interesting background once I got in there. I had no idea what I was in for as far as the story goes, and the architecture, too, was pretty amazing. We got inside the place. If you can imagine, just a huge box, basically, made of stone, three stories high, and then on top of that was a giant rotunda, much like a Capitol building rotunda.
1: Oh, yes.
0: And on top of that was a little miniature rotunda where you could get up kind of the crow's nest.
1: No, I can picture it. I've seen the buildings.
0: Okay. Well, we got in there, and the whole downstairs was all marble. I think it had been redone in the 20s and kind of Art Deco style. And there was dust and cobwebs everywhere. And we started setting up our equipment and looking around. And mostly we were using the film as an excuse to goof off, because it was just such a tremendously interesting playground. You know, and to have the keys to this place, I felt like I was getting away with something. But we started hearing banging noises coming from the upper floors. And we hadn't been up there yet, so we didn't know if anyone was in the building or not.
1: Mm-hmm.
0: And so we went up and checked it out. Two of us did, and we had our girlfriends there. They stayed downstairs. They didn't want to go up. And there was no one there. So we came back down. We looked in all the courtrooms. And believe me, the courtrooms were lavish, you know, dark, varnished wood.
1: Oh, even modern courtrooms are that way, and all through the South they stay that way. I mean, they're really old, as you point out, heavy wood, carved wood. You really have the feeling of old, sure.
0: Oh, yeah, yeah. It was beautiful. And in the downstairs, there were safes. There were these enormous safes with brass and steel and iron, and they were just open, several of them. And so we filmed some footage down there, and this banging continued. And so then we, after having found out that no one was in the building, the banging persisted, and we started really getting nervous. And yet at the same time, we were intrigued. We wanted to see something almost. You know, we wanted to go up and have some experience, I guess, at that age. And so we kind of sneaked up there and looked around, and there was, again, no one there, nothing there. The electricity was on, so we could work the lights. And we came back downstairs, and I noticed that all my papers, my script in my little folder, was not on the bench where I left it. And I was looking around for it. Maybe I left it over where the safes are or somewhere else. And so I searched for it, couldn't find it. And then went back upstairs carrying all the equipment with us, and I noticed that, of all things, my camera strap was gone. Someone had actually taken the camera strap, unsnapped it off the camera, the movie camera, and it was missing.
1: Yes.
0: So we carried everything up into this gigantic courtroom, and lo and behold, on top of the bench, on top of the judge's table or desk, there was my book and the camera strap neatly folded across it. And, you know, there was only four of us. The girls were really reluctant to come upstairs at all. And so there was me and my friend, and I would have noticed if either of us had been carrying the book or the camera strap. And I went back down and asked the girls, you know, how did the camera strap get off of the camera? And they said, oh, we don't know. We've just been sitting here the whole time. They were down there, you know, having sodas and eating food or whatever. And so I'm like, okay. So we went back upstairs, and we had turned off all the lights because we wanted to see if we could do filming in the dark, you know, with the present light coming in through the windows.
1: Only the young and stupid.
0: Well, you know.
1: I mean, after all this, you're turning off the lights. All right, go ahead.
0: Okay, so we go back upstairs, and the light in the one courtroom is on. Now, I didn't think anything of it, because who knows, my friend could have gone back up there, turned it on, whatever.
1: Sure.
0: So we're in the courtroom, the light is on, I'm filming a little footage, and then the banging happens again. So all of us go downstairs, And the girls want to leave. They don't want any part of it now. They're scared because we've already told them there's no one here.
1: Proving again, girls are smarter than boys.
0: pretty much true. And adventure kicks in, and so we really wanted to know what was happening.
1: What you call adventure is actually
0: stupidity
1: and youthful testosterone running out of control. Anyway, fine, you go.
0: Well, the girls decided to go, and it was, the lunch hour that we had, and that was pretty much over. So being studious individuals, they went back to school, and we stayed there, of course.
1: Mm-hmm.
0: And on the downstairs floor, there were cells, holding cells. Made of...
1: That's right, there would be cells, wouldn't there, in a old courthouse?
0: Well, there sure were, and... a couple of them had doors at both ends. They were like long, narrow cells with a door at one end, iron bar grates, and a door at the other end.
1: Gotcha.
0: Well, we went inside one of these cells, made sure that it couldn't lock. There was no lock on it. And the other end was wide open. We walked in. The door behind us slammed shut for no apparent reason. And so our instant reaction was to run like the Dickens and go out the other end.
1: Yep.
0: Before it slammed shut. I mean, we were terrified at that point.
1: And so you made a dash for the other side.
0: We made a dash for the other side. We got out and entered into a different part of the courthouse and circled back around to where we'd started, and it was open as if it had never happened.
1: So let me guess. You went back in.
0: Well, no, we didn't go back into the cell. At this point, it had become like a game. You know, we were just waiting to see what the next thing was that was going to happen. And we couldn't let it go. I mean, we weren't seeing anything. We weren't hearing voices or anything. We were just convinced that somebody's playing with us.
1: Yeah, well, these kind of games in the movies end up with dismembered bodies. Anyway, anything else?
0: Well, there was one final punctuation that made us all never go back. And that happened right outside the building in broad daylight, probably 2 o'clock in the afternoon. Up on top of the building, there are 4 statues, and they were the typical statue of justice holding
1: right.
0: the scales and the
1: right.
0: sword.
1: Gotcha.
0: Except they weren't blindfolded. They just had their eyes closed.
1: Right.
0: 4 women on the cardinal points of the compass.
1: Gotcha.
0: On top. We were approaching the building, just the two of us, my friend Aaron and myself.
1: Mm-hmm.
0: We looked up. We were just about to go in the front door. I had the keys in my hand. We looked up at the statue. And her eyes were open. And then they closed.
1: And they closed while you watched?
0: They closed while we watched. And we looked at each other, and we literally did a double take. We looked back up at the statue because we both recognized that we both had seen it.
1: Yep.
0: And we looked back up, and her eyes were shut.
1: Uh-huh.
0: And that was it. We turned around and went back to school.
1: The first smart move you made. That's some story, all right. Thank you very much.
0: Okay, all right.
1: Take care. Yeah, you know, when you look up at a statue and the eye opens and then closes, it's really time to go. I bought the whole thing, and the only thing that could have caused me to reject that entire story would be if they'd have, climbed up to investigate the statue or gone in the house. That would have been too much for me, but I'll buy what he gave. That wasn't bad. First time caller line, you're on the air. Hello.
2: Hello.
1: Hello.
2: Hello, are you talking to me?
1: Yes, I'm talking to you.
2: Oh, there you go.
1: Where are you?
2: I'm on Long Island.
1: All right.
2: New York. This is Russ. This is my first time caller. And I have something that happened to me when I was 4. I'm 47 now.
1: Okay.
2: And what happened was I was running around the house after my sister. My sister was 8. I was 4. And I couldn't catch up to her. And she ran down the basement stairs. I ran down there after her. And she's running around the basement, and she's laughing, and I'm trying to catch up to her. And as I was trying to get her, I saw the basement door open. And so I said, the heck with it, and I ran up the basement steps to go outside. And when I got to the top of the steps, I noticed my sister was in the backyard playing. And I looked down the stairs, and I said, well, if she's out there playing, then who's laughing downstairs? But, at 4 years old, who really, thinks of anything scary?
1: Yeah, of course not. You don't.
2: So then I just went outside, and I continued to play. That was the first thing that happened. And as I got older, my father would yell up the stairs at me and wake me up around 2 o'clock in the morning and say, "What are you doing up there? Get to sleep." So I said, "You just woke me up." So
1: so something was going on around
2: you. He said he heard walking around. He says, "You're walking around up there." I said, "I'm not walking around." I said, "You just woke me up." So now years go by, and I'm in the kitchen, and he's in bed sleeping, and my brother is upstairs sleeping now in that room, and I heard walking around, and I went by the stairs, and I says, "Jimmy, what are you doing walking around? What are you doing?" You know, so I went upstairs, and my brother was sound asleep, so I got a chill one up my back, and I says, "Geez, this is what my father's been hearing all these years, you know?"
1: There you are.
2: And so that's been going on for, you know, that happened, that went on for quite a few years.
1: Have you ever seen anything?
2: Yes, I did. Yes, I did. Scared the hell out of me, too. I was, I was around 15, I would think, and we had a whole, We had company over the house. It was a party for some reason. I don't know what it was. But anyway, there was a lot of people in the house. And I was coming out of the bathroom. And directly across from the bathroom is my mother's bedroom.
1: Mm-hmm.
2: You know, my parents' bedroom. And so as I opened the door to come out, I saw a woman standing in the bedroom at the edge of the bed in a long white gown. I couldn't make the face out, but she was... It was just beautiful. That's all I can remember. It was just beautiful. And I went into the kitchen and I said to my mother, I says, "Who's the lady inside in the bedroom with a long white gown on?"
1: This and sometimes could be a really bad thing to go tell mom.
2: Well, well, she said...
1: Anyway, I'm...
2: Yeah, well. She said, I know what you're saying, the bride and all that stuff, but no, yeah, she says, "No, there's nobody here, and there's no one in the house with a long white gown on." So I says, "I'm telling you, there's someone in your bedroom there. She's standing there at the edge of the bed, and she's looking out towards the hallway." And so we went in there, and of course there was nobody in there. And from that point, whenever I went past her door, I would never look in. Thank you. But you know, because I did not want to see that woman again. Then there was one time where I came home from work pretty late, and I walked in the house, and it was dark. And I said, "Ma," I said, "You home?" Because I heard the TV on in the den. And she always kept the lights out. She just kept the den lights on. And,
1: sure.
2: You know, with the TV on. So she goes, "I'm home." So I said, "Okay." I walked inside and I walked in the den and there was no damn TV on and there was nobody home. So I flew out the door. I mean, I got these chills that went crazy. I just, like, shot out that door. Then I was sleeping,
1: and
2: I woke up.
1: We don't have a lot of time now, so.
2: Okay, all right. I was sleeping in my room, and the hall light was on. This was when I was just a kid, and I looked over towards the doorway, and there were two dark figures standing out my doorway. I don't know what they were, but they had these, like, they were shadows. And they had hats on, and they were about, I would say, about 3 feet tall.
1: Oh, we know what they are.
2: And
1: we know what they are.
2: Yeah, well, I'm going to tell you something, Art. They were standing outside my door, and then I couldn't believe what I was seeing. I says, "I'm fully awake here." There's, you know, I was rubbing my eyes. I said, "What the heck is that?" And I looked over again, and now they were in the door. They were about a foot inside the door. So I just... laid down straight. I could not believe what I was seeing. I just wouldn't, you know, I just would not believe that there was something in the room. And with that, something grabbed my feet, and I shot up through the covers, and I went for the light, and I put it on, and there was nothing in the room.
1: Yeah, so physically grabbing your feet.
2: Something grabbed my feet.
1: Now, that would scare the hell out of you. I agree with you. Thank you very much. Bad enough to see things, hear things, walking about, and then see things. But the line is drawn at the grabbing of the feet. If something physically yanks on you, that means it's strong enough to have manifested itself physically in this world, and if it wants you, it's going to have you. East of the Rockies, you're on the air.
3: Hello, Art?
1: Yes.
3: Hi. I'm from Indiana. I'm a private in the U.S. military Army.
1: Oh?
3: And my sister had a story quite like the females before. But, you know, I had just a little bit to add to that myself because I had one of the experiences somewhat in the same time. And we were young, living in an Army base out in Fort Meade, Maryland. And my sister was up all night frequently, and she was always scared, and she was always running to the bathroom, and we just thought she was having bad dreams. Well, what the young lady had described earlier was exactly what my sister was talking to us about and still continues to talk to us to this day. Something was literally scratching at her feet and grabbing at her feet, and she would run into the bathroom, shut the door, and just cry her eyes out. Now, during that time, I was also having things waking me up by breathing up in my face, and it would scare me so much that it would wake me up.
1: Right in your face?
3: Right in my face, and it just scared me completely, and Mom did not know what was going on with her kids. Now, at one time, I had felt something actually grab me, and I thought I was sleeping. I thought it was a dream, and to this day, it still feels like a dream, but I don't know. You tell me, but it almost felt like I was lifting up out of my bed. And floating down the hallway, but it still, to me, it seems like a dream. But it
1: might have been an out-of-body, but when things physically grab at you, it's getting real serious. 'Cause if they want you, they got you.

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1: And they better be good ones.
0: 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Travis in Belvoir, Washington asks, Art, have you ever considered doing a show in a haunted house for an episode of Ghost to Ghost?
2: I never dream that I...
0: You know, I might, and I might not. I don't know. If I did it, I would want to go to a real haunted house, and there really are haunted houses. But then I have to ask myself, it would be in the middle of the night, like now, and would I really actually want to do a show from there? And the real actual answer might be no. I'm not so sure I would. I might. I know one thing for damn sure. I wouldn't do it alone. So my wife, at the very least, would have to come along. I think I heard, I don't think so, from the other room or something even worse. So would I do it alone? No, I wouldn't. Into the unknown night once again. West of the Rockies, you're on Ghost to Ghost AM. Cheers.
3: Art, cheers. Yes. How you doing?
0: I'm doing okay, sir.
3: I'm calling you from San Diego, listening to you on KOGO.
0: That'd be the one.
3: Yeah, Padres won tonight. Go Padres.
0: Go Padres.
3: But, yeah, I'm JD, and I talked to you one time before, I think. I'm the guy with, I'm really into the Somewhere in Time thing, too. I'm trying to bring it to stage, but... before I get into the ghost story,
0: now you got it. Gotta go right to the ghost story.
3: Well, this has to do with the ghost, because, did you know Somewhere in Time was really not, that Mackinac Hotel?
0: That yes, it was actually down near you.
3: Yeah, Hotel
0: yes, I know all about that.
3: And that's a haunted hotel. They have a room shut down, but that's not my story. I am from Hollywood originally, and when I was about 20, I'm 34 now. A girlfriend of mine had a very successful father who bought a mansion up in the Hollywood Hills, and it had been empty for about, 8 to 10 years or so, whatever. And the first night he bought it, he was very excited. He told his daughter, and we went to go check it out, and it had a pool. And I'm a swimmer guy, you know, from Hollywood.
0: Sure.
3: Anyway, it was a really creepy pool because all the plants and everything had kind of overgrown, and it was a black bottom pool. But it was nighttime, and I took a dive in, and I'm I'm a great swimmer. It was a hot summer night. It was in August.
0: And young and stupid, and in Hollywood.
3: Yeah, I was. And it gets worse. But so I dive in, and when I was under the water, I just got this panic feeling that something was wrong. And I got up, and I got right out of the pool, and I said, something's weird about that pool. So time passes. The gentleman whose house it was moved in, and he went away. He's got schools in London and Hollywood and New York. So he went away, and he didn't like me seeing his daughter. So I was not allowed at the house anyway, he was in London for 2 weeks, supposedly. So I went over.
0: Good time to see Donald.
3: Yeah, so I went over, and I brought my Ouija board, which I'd been messing around with.
0: Great idea.
3: I know. So we Ouija'd there, and we got a hold of, and I'd been familiar with it. She wasn't that familiar, and she thought, was being pushed, but it was these two little boys called Seth and Steve.
0: You mean that we're giving you messages on the Ouija board?
3: Yeah, for real.
0: Now, let me guess. The Ouija board probably said,
4: come on in, the water is great.
3: No, that was Art Bell, east and west of the Rockies. No, they were 4 years old and seven, and the four-year-old absolutely despised me. He didn't even know how to spell. He knew how to say, like, a few curse words.
0: I gotcha.
3: But anyway, moving on. This four-year-old, I mean, really despised, and my hair was standing up by my arms. I was like, I don't like this. This is weird. So there were these two boys, and the older one, who was 7 years old, explained that they, when somebody lived there about 12 years ago, they were not supposed to be hanging out there, but there was a very high wall on the other side of the pool. And they went, and the little four-year-old fell, and the seven-year-old jumped in to save him, and the four-year-old dragged him under. They both drowned. So they told us this on the Ouija board. So the next day, the girl's sister came over to the house to hang out by the pool, and we were all out by the pool. She wasn't going to tell her dad either. And she said, "Hey, Amy, did you know that two little boys drowned in this pool, and that's why it stood vacant for so long?" And we looked at each other. We didn't tell her. So then here, I've never broken a bone in my body, Art, ever, once, and I still haven't to this day. But the dad, all of a sudden, the next day, comes home from his, you know, London trip 13 days early. It's like he went there and turned around.
5: Yeah.
3: And he shows up and found me there, and we were up in his master bedroom. Just, you know, it was not pretty. Anyway, threw me out, but I was going out, and I ran out the back, and I was, like, in underwear and a T-shirt, and I went, "Oh, no, the Ouija board, if he finds the Ouija board." It was under the bed, so I ran back up, and I got the Ouija board, and as I was running out, something tripped me. I mean, there was nothing there. I was running down the, but I broke my foot, and I've never broken anything, but I know that little brat, that little four-year-old, had tripped me. I mean, it was a panic situation. No, this is really real. Well, it's ghost night, so. Hey, I listen to you every night. You're the best, Art.
5: All right, thank you.
3: All right, you have a good one.
5: Take care. That would be terrifying in more ways than one, wouldn't it? Really, really terrifying to be caught like that. Whether it was a ghost or daddy, both were no doubt life-threatening situations. First-time caller line, you're on the air. Hello.
6: Hello.
5: Hi.
6: Hello. Okay. Just wanted to say here, I currently live in a house that has a couple of things in it since we've lived here.
5: Now? You live there now?
6: Yep, currently. Yep. It's always been here. House is about 20 years old, so it was built new. We moved in new. Nothing's ever happened, but something's always here.
5: What do you mean? What kind of something?
6: I guess it has to be spirits of some kind, because, like, we've seen things moving in the house. Everybody who is here, you know, we've always seen something.
5: What do you mean moving?
6: Whether it's objects.
5: Moving in what way?
6: Like physically moving an object and playing games with it. Like,
5: now, do you mean, like, sort of moving across a table? Do you mean something in the air? What do you mean?
6: Yep. Well, I've seen it myself move. I felt it, like, when I actually wake me up at nighttime. It's rather unusual. Like, I've seen it move objects.
5: In what way?
6: Well, like just from side to side or up or down, and then it'll just drop it.
5: Uh-huh.
6: It's actually taken objects, and then they've disappeared, and then they'll reappear, like, a few weeks later.
5: You know, that sounds a lot like a poltergeist.
6: Lovely. Well, you know what else it's done? One time my brother, this was before he moved out, my older brother, he's reading a book, and all of a sudden he calls me upstairs, and he's like, "Matt," he's like, "something happened." I'm like, "Well, what do you mean?" I smelled this awful smell,
5: yeah.
6: And it started burning his hair.
5: What?
6: Like, seriously, went in the room, and you know that disgusting smell when hair's been burned?
5: I certainly do.
6: Yeah, well, that was the smell in the room, and I'm saying, "Well, what are you talking about?" He goes, "Well, I was reading my book, and all of a sudden my hair started catching on fire." So
5: that's a strong clue.
6: Yeah. The strong clue to move out.
5: You bet.
6: Yeah, and so it's always it's something
5: now,
6: every
5: could
6: day.
5: Could you see anything? Was his hair singed?
6: Yeah, right at the top of it. Not a lot of it, but definitely enough to smell it. But I mean, that's just one thing. There's every. every night when I go to bed, it particularly likes picking on me, and it likes picking on my mom every single night. And
5: how can you handle that? I mean, how can you possibly handle that? How can you not move?
6: I haven't had a clue. Like, I've gone on actually on vacations, and this damn thing follows me. Like, I'm not joking. I could be in a hotel, and a day later on the trip, I'll just sense it in the room. I'm like, it's here again. It actually follows you around. I don't know how to explain it, but that's...
5: It's a fine way. You did fine. The question is, how can you stay there? I mean, how can you stay there even one more night? Burning hair, that's way over the limit for me.
6: I know. I'm here every night, usually by myself, and I'm here right now by myself, and sure enough, 2-3 in the morning, it starts up. I record music quite a bit for a living, and it seems to enjoy playing with my equipment, whether it be turns it off, turns it on, resets different banks in my synthesizers.
5: Well, it beats having your hair set on fire.
6: Yeah, that's true.
5: All right, I appreciate the call, sir. Thank you. That's not good. That's not good. I know the exact smell he's talking about, and I'm sure you do, too. You've smelled burned hair, haven't you? It's awful. But to have your hair self-ignite, that's a really strong sign. Wildcard line, you're on the air.
7: Hi, Art. This is Andy from Largo, Florida.
5: Hello, Andy.
7: How are you tonight?
5: Fine.
7: Good. Got a story about a glowing tombstone. Up in Michigan, it's really good. Up in Michigan, you know, each town has their little local legends. There was a story about off at 100th Street out in Byron Center, there's this little cemetery, and they say, there's a glowing tombstone in it. And I remember in high school going out here, and yeah, you'd see it glow, and through the years, it had vandals. One year, some kids took the stone. Well, the Post Farm family that maintains the yard replaced the headstone. And my friend Mark that still lives up there said every year it's around Halloween, there's a big attraction, a big group of people that go out there. But anyway, it only glows during a full moon on a clear night. Sounds crazy. Well, I had vacation 3 years ago. And
5: now,
7: wait a minute.
5: Let me understand. This, they replaced the headstone?
7: Mm-hmm.
5: Because it was glowing, because something was obviously really wrong. So they put a new headstone in, and it, too, glowed at a full moon.
7: The reason they replaced the tombstone is because I guess some kids got in there and actually stole the stone.
5: I got you. All right.
7: Or whatever it is.
5: But the new one glowed
7: The new one glowed, too. Well, when I was like, oh, please. Well, when I went up there on vacation, I looked up the Post Farm because I used to know the family. And most of the kids are all grown up and have their kids now. But Helen remembered me, and she talked to me for a little bit. And it was nice talking to them. And I thought it was their mercury light or something reflecting, you know, because everybody had cornfields out there. And the cemetery is so old. I mean, the headstone said 1843 to 1920.
5: Right.
7: So he'd be, 77 years old. Henrik Meyer, then the Meyer family from the Meyer farm. And she seemed a little stunned when I brought it up. But before I left, I took my rental car out there one night, shut the engine off by myself, and I'm looking at this, and it happened to be a full moon, and it sure enough, the headstone's glowing. Well, there was an old man about 10 feet from the stone. I don't know what he was doing out there, but he was just standing there. Now, most people say, well, how do you know it just could have been someone else? And not at 2:30 in the morning, because I'm a night owl. I'm up all night. Anyway, it was just really freaky. So I got in the car and took off and told Mark about it when I called him up a few days ago. And he says, oh, yeah, they're very common. But in high school, I don't remember hearing about the old man walking around. So they can't explain it. And I guess through the years, even some students from Michigan State actually broke a small chunk off and had it studied. And all it is just granite and, you know, graphite or whatever.
5: Oh, well, so, yes, you know, though, I've seen a lot of movies, and in all the movies, college students who take chips of glowing tombstones die in puddles of mush.
7: Yeah, really. Hey, before you hang up, one more quick story that you'll appreciate. Remember you telling about the car that stops in a railroad track, and you can see, like, handprints on the back of it if you put powder on it?
5: In San Antonio, Texas, yeah.
7: Okay, well,
5: true.
7: Right, well, check this out. I'm a waiter in a restaurant, and a table I had the other night went to Clarksville, Tennessee. for vacation where his uncle lives. And the same story, same scenario and everything. And I said, oh, come on. He said, well, we had to spread some butter on the back of the bumper, the back, you know, the part of the trunk, the bumper just underneath it. And then they put some powder on it so the powder would actually stick. Well, they say the same story. They never heard of the San Antonio incident. They never even heard of your show. And I'm thinking, they were telling me this, because I said, because I got family that was raised in, like, Old Hickory, Tennessee.
0: Well, I don't know. What did they do? Did they go to a railroad tracks?
7: There's a railroad track.
0: Parked the car, and you're saying that it got pushed off, and they had handprints on the car?
7: Exactly. And the road's not at an angle, and it was an old school bus in the 30s, and a bunch of kids were hit by a train. And as of today, you know, I know enough about, you know, engineering and stuff. Come on. Your car's not going to just start moving by itself. There's no way. The road's flat.
0: No, absolutely not.
7: The same San Antonio story. So what is it? But they actually saw the handprints. Well, his wife was just so freaked out about it. It bothers her today.
0: It would always bother me, and it still bothers me today. Why? Because of all those souls that you would not expect to remain on Earth, there would be the children, right? The innocents. The really young ones. If their lives were taken tragically by a train hitting a school bus, there's no way my mind can grasp the concept of a God that would allow their souls to remain, you know, to push cars every now and then. It just doesn't add up. Either that or the nature of things is not as we would have it be in our world. You know, maybe there's nothing fair about death at all. I mean, has that ever occurred to you? Everybody thinks, well, death is going to be fair because God's fair and God's good and God wouldn't allow anything bad to happen to our souls, right? But maybe the truth is there's not anything. There's not a damn thing fair about death. Even the innocent children and the most innocent of adults, maybe there's nothing fair at all. That's something to think about. The dark of night, huh? East of the Rockies, you're on the air. Hello.
8: Hello, Mr. Hill.
0: Yes.
8: Hi. I'm really glad to have you back.
0: Thank you.
8: Okay. And before I get started, this is a good story about my brother. I wanted to shout out to everybody on FNET there in the Art Bell channel. This is the source, guys. I had just told him my story in there, and they said, you got to call Art and tell him this. So.
0: All right. So you are.
8: Okay. My brother died a real violent death. We were at his funeral, and he'd always told us that he'd believe in astral travel and out-of-body experience and practiced all that, and he told us he would find a way to tell us. So we're at the funeral home, and we're in a little room where there's a Coke machine and vending machines, and my brother Bill says, okay, Howard, if you're there, let us know. The lights in the room start flickering, the Coke machine flickers, goes on about 5 or 6 minutes and stops.
0: Really?
8: We talk to the guy who works there, and he says, that's never happened before. He's never had any kind of problems like that in the funeral home. So we were thinking, okay, that might be a coincidence. We're leaving after the funeral, and he had an old pickup truck that was rust bucket, and we had worked on this radio on it for a long time, over a year, trying to get it to work.
0: Right.
8: And he didn't want to buy a new one for it because it's just an old work truck. And it never worked. We rewired it, put new speakers, tried to hook them up. We're pulling out. As we pull out into the road from the funeral home, the radio comes on. It's ZZ Top. It's his favorite song. It plays the whole song, and then the radio goes off, and it's never played since.
0: Really?
8: And, yeah, that's
0: really, oh, that's, you know, in the world of is it a sign or isn't it a sign, that is 100% sign.
8: Well, it gets better. The light flickering thing, it started becoming more and more persistent and really consistent in my life and my family's life. I moved into an apartment about a month later. The light across the street on the street light was flickering for about a week. Then it moved to the light on my side.
0: Yes.
8: And then a few days later, the light downstairs, and then the light above my apartment went to about a week. And my brother called my mother 1 minute after midnight on her birthday, all her life. To this date, this is the most convincing evidence. To this date, on her birthday, 1 minute after midnight or 2 minutes, her phone rings. When she answers it, it's a dial tone. And that still happens. We've had friends over on her birthday just to see it happen. Now we don't know if someone's pranking, but for the first couple of years.
0: I don't think so. That's a conscious thing, definitely.
8: But the light thing, it's to the point where My wife believes it now because we can be at the mall and it'll happen and she'll go to work. She says it doesn't happen when I'm not around you.
5: Gotcha, sir. Listen, I gotta go.
8: All right. Thank you.
5: Thank you very much. Good night.
9: I absolutely felt this wonderful love come through me. And so we walked out of the graveyard. It was probably about 4:30, maybe 5 o'clock in the evening. And we walk into the yard, and I'm still feeling all of these. And my husband goes to take a picture, and I thought, oh, maybe they'll show up. So I asked St. Michael to allow them to show up and to show up in this particular photograph. And the odd thing is, they did, but I didn't tell my husband. We got the film back about a year later.
5: Why wouldn't you tell him?
9: I don't share stuff like that often because, you know, I'm kind of like that a little bit.
5: Even with your husband?
9: Even, no. I did later because when we got the film back, we forgot to develop it.
5: Yes.
9: And I forgot all about it. So when we got the film back, there's this giant white glowing around me. And I had two St. Michael's medallions, one in each hand because I was going to give them as gifts to people. And I put one in each pocket. And my hands look like they're on fire. And this giant form is radiating above me, and you can see a face. Now, I have a friend who's a graphic artist, and she went looking for faces. And I said, I'm not going to tell you where the faces are. You tell me. So she went looking for faces, and she does, like, layouts for magazines. She's an editor. So she's got a very detailed eye. And she found another face, which is directly above the cross in the steeple of the mission of Santa Barbara, which looks like, a little bit like, you know, the picture that you have on your web of Jesus at the Vatican, it looks a little bit like that.
5: Yes.
9: And it was really overwhelming. And then I went and I showed this picture to a friend, and she said, I never believed you about your ghost until I went and visited a friend who went to Santa Barbara, and I walked to that graveyard. She said, I just had to get out of there. I was panicking.
5: Well, see, now, there's another aspect, thank you, of all this that bothers me. And that is graveyards. Again, I'm going to say this, and I don't know how y'all want to be disposed of when your time on Earth is gone. But graveyards don't sound too good to me. I mean, in terms of where I think I would like to go when my time comes. I'm leaning toward the ash idea. This graveyard thing, I don't know. Don't want to think that there's any consciousness left, and if there is, that it's stuck anywhere near a graveyard, because that wouldn't be a good place to spend a lot of after time. You know? We're going to have our, by the way, our electronic voice phenomena people on again soon. They record voices in graveyards. So you see what I mean? Think about your own final disposal. Do you really, really want to be down 6 for at least part of the day? East of the Rockies, you're on the air. Hi. Hello?
10: Hello.
5: Hello.
10: Yes, sir.
5: Yes.
10: Great. Hello, Art.
5: Where are you?
10: I'm in Oklahoma. Oklahoma City.
5: Oklahoma City. Yeah, all right.
10: Okay, I have this one for you. I was, this road that I'm referring to, that these two incidents happened on the same road in the same year.
5: What incidents?
10: Okay, one is on a school night back in high school. There was, I had a stepmother that I had to, pay mileage on her car, to use her car to go somewhere. So that's what I was doing. On a school night, I went to a friend's house, supposedly to study. And I went over and I picked up two girls. One was named Sue, and one was named Alexis. I hope they're listening tonight.
5: Hey, Sue and Alexis.
10: We were down this road in front of an elementary school, and we were driving, not very fast. It's like maybe 35, 40. And a man... an elderly man and his dog. You could see, I mean, it looked just real as real can be.
5: Sure. Did what?
10: I hit him.
5: You hit them?
10: I hit the ghost. Now, if you can imagine I have two teenage girls.
5: Did you feel a thump?
10: There wasn't time. I had two hysterical teenage girls screaming at the top of their lungs.
5: You have my sympathy on that, but I mean, when you hit this, whatever it was, I mean, you hit a dog and a human, right?
10: Yes, sir.
5: Or what was supposed to be a dog and a human. And so, obviously, all three of you saw the same thing. They wouldn't be screaming otherwise. And so what did you do?
10: There was no noise. I had to keep my composure and try to settle them down, and I had to try to decipher and disseminate what just happened.
5: And so
10: I was able to, and we all realized something did transpire there, and they wanted to go home, and I took them home. And to this day, I didn't even go home and share that with my parents or my mother or my stepmother, because I had to borrow her car, and I'm supposed to be out studying.
5: And where was this?
10: Outside of Chicago.
5: Outside of Chicago. So if they're listening this morning, they could contact me.
10: And
5: if you contact me, I'll put you all on together, and you can verify that story.
10: Let me tell you, my uncle, one of my relatives on that same road, he built a nice house about 4 years later. I went to a Christmas party, and his neighbor is an elderly man. And at this Christmas party, for some reason, I started a conversation with this man.
5: Yes.
10: And I asked him how long he lived there in the area, and he said forever. So I asked him, I said, down the road there, was there any man that ever died that had a dog?
5: Yes.
10: And he said he knew his name. It was his neighbor. He died. A car hit him, and he died.
5: Oh.
10: And I'm at this Christmas party with my relatives.
5: Yep.
10: And I didn't say anything, because I didn't understand it. And over the years, I've listened to Father Martin.
5: Well, I still don't understand it. It's the scariest, most worrisome thing you can think about. If ever there's an innocent, it's somebody killed out walking their dog across the road, right? And this guy seems to be reliving getting hit by a car or many cars again and again and again. For what? Eternity?
10: And we, the three of us, we have to live that because it's part of our life, too.
5: Oh, yeah. Oh, sure it is. Well, maybe the girls will get in touch with me. It frequently happens. There's a whole lot of this that really is genuinely scary because it's just unimaginable to me that people would be sentenced to these horrible eternities. West of the Rockies, you're on the air. Hello.
11: Hi, Art. It's Brad.
5: Yes.
11: In Rancho Santa Fe, just half a mile from the Heaven's Gate incident.
5: Oh, yes. I can imagine there may be some ghosting about there.
11: I'm 45 years old. The story I'd like to tell you took place quite some time ago, back in the 70s. If you remember, towards the end of the Beatles' career, they embraced transcendental meditation for some time.
5: They sure did.
11: Well, believe it or not, when I was a junior in high school, the people that ran that cult came to our school on career day, to a public high school.
5: I'll be darned.
11: Under the guise of, they told the people that ran the school that if we all did this meditation, that we would all get better grades. They actually called it the science of creative intelligence at that time.
5: Did they really? And they thought schools were foo-foo these days.
11: Well, they bought it, and my mother did it. Just about everybody in the school signed up.
5: Really?
11: Well, what happened was after about 3 or 4 years...
5: Wait. Hold your story at that point. We have a break, so
11: okay.
5: I'm just going to hold you over, and we'll finish the story, all right?
11: Thank you, Art.
5: All right. Stay right there.

0: back at home with my wife. We were in bed messing around, and we're both kind of guarded people, but guarded as in, you know, we don't let a lot of things out. I pay attention to a lot of things, and I trust my senses. Well, in bed, we were lost in thought, or whatever you want to call it. I got this feeling come over me as if something was in the room with me. I never felt this feeling before, but like I said, I trust my senses, and I knew something immediately was wrong.
1: That'll take away the moment.
0: Well, it did take away the moment, and suddenly I got a vision in my head that I've never had before, and it was frightening. What I saw was, imagine seeing a pit of hell with brimstone and fire and people in agony, and that flashed through my head. You know, I don't know how long it took, but it flashed in my head, and I stood up, I stood up in bed, kind of bolt upright, and I got really cold all of a sudden. This was in the summer.
1: People in agony?
0: Yes, people in agony. Screaming, writhing, in pain.
1: Many, many people in agony?
0: Yes, it was just, like I said, it was just a brief flash in my mind.
1: Kind of like, listen very carefully. Of that, maybe?
0: That brings chills to me because it was very similar to what I saw and heard and felt. Anyways, I kind of turned to my left and I saw something flash on the corner of my eye, and you know, that really frightened me. And I turned to the right and kind of swung my feet out of the bed, and I saw a figure move from our bathroom into the doorway. And I turned, immediately looked to the doorway, and saw a figure move. Well, that frightened me. I jumped out of bed. I stood in the doorway and I saw a figure running down the hallway. And at first I thought this was my wife's son. But like I said, I trust my senses. I knew something wasn't wrong or wasn't right. So I go to my wife and push her off the bed and scream at her, "There's somebody in the house. There's somebody in the house."
1: Do something, honey.
0: I start running down the hallway thinking that someone's trying to harm our children.
1: Sure.
0: And as I get almost to the hallway, across from my son's room is our bathroom, and I would be directly facing our daughter's room.
1: Yes.
0: And when I got in the hallway, a small figure, about the size of my son, about 3-4 feet tall, run across the doorway from the bathroom into his room. And of course, I ran into the room, and both of my children are sound asleep.
1: That's the one time you might do that, run in after something like that. If it ran into your child's room, you'd probably go in after it.
0: That's right. Well, the kicker of this part is like I said, that made me believe. But after this happened, my wife came out and said, you know, "What did you see? What did you see?" And then she started getting scared. And she said, "Hold on, hold on." And it was like she was praying for a minute. She said, "Hold on." And then she calmed down and said, "Okay, it's gone." I said, "What is gone?" She says, "It." And I said, "What is it?" And she explained to me to a T the person I saw.
1: Well, okay, thank you. I don't dismiss that. I don't dismiss certainly the fact that prayer can make whatever it is go away. But I don't know that that means that, you know, we think that that means it's erased. You know, whatever it was is now erased as far as we're concerned because it's gone. May not mean that at all. That thing is still somewhere. I mean, you didn't erase it, did you? Well, some of you would think so. Or release it maybe that'd be the word you'd use, release it. All you know is it's gone, right? You don't know gone to where, you know gone. Nevertheless, a tactic, if it works, it works. Wild card line, you're on the air.
2: Yes, good morning, Art.
1: Good morning.
2: Yes, I am calling from Lorain, Ohio, which is about 30 miles west of Cleveland, and I'm listening to WTAM.
1: Yes, sir.
2: Yes, I'm calling from a haunted house as we speak. Let me start by saying that this has been going on ever since I've been about 5 years old. We have quite a large family, four children, and my mom is raising us.
1: Sounds like you're on a cell phone.
2: Yes, I am, but can you hear me clearly?
1: Oh, I hear you, yes.
2: Okay, well, let me start by saying, first of all, that I have seen things, clouds, formations, shadows. People have heard voices calling their name. Friends have been slapped in the face in the middle of the night while they were sleeping over.
1: In your house?
2: Yes. As a matter of fact, Art, I listened to your last Ghost to Ghost, and we were trying to get a hold of this psychic from WTAM that could tell us.
1: Oh, yes, the one who was consulting the gentleman there. In the sports reporter, I believe, who was living in a haunted house, yes?
2: Yes. Because me and my brother would like to do a documentary on my house. We are the only owners. My grandfather had built it from his hands, and it took him many years. Friends have seen faces. Friends have seen people. My sister has seen shadows.
1: Do you realize, though, how dangerous it is if... If in this house that you're in right now, there are things able to physically manifest to the point where they can slap a face, you are in significant danger.
2: Well, my mother has called a parapsychologist out in Cleveland State University, and the parapsychologist has told her that by the symptoms that we have named, that he believes it's some kind of child that likes to play games. And he told us, whatever you do, please do not tell him to go away or it or whatever it may be. Tell him to go to the light. Because if you tell him to go away, he will just go to another household. Have you ever heard of anything?
1: Well, I was just sort of laying that out in a way a minute ago. You might call out a name or a religious icon or the name Jesus and get something to go, but that doesn't mean that it's gone. It just means it's gone from where you are.
2: Well, yes. These things have been going on for years. Lights flicker. We have tried calling.
1: Do you know how many documentary producers have been found in pools of blood?
2: Really?
1: Do you know how many? Do you know how many?
2: No, I have no idea.
1: Yeah, me either. But probably quite a few. So what I'm saying is, careful. Really careful.
2: Oh, trust me, Art, we will be. Like I said, I am trying currently to get a hold of the psychic from WTAM.

0: dog and a cat. My cat notices.
1: Of course, your cat knows it's there, sir. I'm sorry, we're out of time, but you'd best get out of there. I wouldn't stay in a house like that. There's no way, especially not the sitting on the bed with me part.

0: I feel someone pull on the extended leg of the tripod behind me, which I figured was one of the members, Roger, just, you know, fooling around, teasing me. I actually grabbed onto the tripod, so I gave the tripod a hard jerk to pull it away from his hand, which pulled loose, then turned around to look at him. And he was there, back about 15 feet. There was no one else around me.
1: Wow.
0: So whoever or whatever grabbed it was something invisible. So I came back on a subsequent investigation just shortly after that and decided this would be a good place to do some videotaping, see if I could get some infrared ghost lights there, set up the camera at the top of the stairway, focusing down along the stairs. There was a little light, a little ambient light in the place, but not much. And as I'm focusing down there and watching the screen on my camera, I notice out of the corner of my eye that I see a silhouette, a shadow silhouette, come up behind me, just shining on the wall off to the right of the stairway, which is a very enamel, glossy kind of wall. So even in the dim light, the shadow shows very well. Didn't think too much of it. I suspect it really was probably, you know, Brendan or one of the other guys coming up behind me. Turned around to look. And no one's there. No one near me at all. But there's the shadow, perfect silhouette of a male figure still there.
1: Well, that figures, I mean, after all, with what you do. By the way, I'm going to be interviewing Brendan and company, I don't know, in this week or two.
0: Yeah, I saw that.
1: So, that's very typical of what you're going to get involved in. If you go traipsing and looking, trying to look this stuff up, eventually you're going to find it. I mean, if you really want to find it, and there are a lot of people who write to me and say, hey, how do I find a ghost? I'd like to experience this. Well, fine. There's lots of places you can go. You can go hang around graveyards if you want to, if you're real serious about it. Sure, hang around graveyards. Listen to stories. There are houses and hotels that are haunted. There are many places you can go if you're really serious about it. But think real hard before you make your decision. Think really hard. Because you might not like what you find. First time caller line, you're on the air. Hi.
2: Hi, this is Leonard in Seattle, listening to you on KOMO.
1: Hi, Leonard.
2: Hi. Oh, man, if I want to tell you.
1: All right.
2: This was about 88, 89, while I was in high school. I grew up in Alabama, about good hour and a half drive outside of my hometown. There was this old plantation house, kind of decrepit, falling down, disrepair, way out in the middle of nowhere. You had to go down a dirt road for quite some time to get to it.
1: Sure.
2: There was a kind of a story that, that everybody had heard surrounding this place, that when the Sherman, I think it was, one of the northern generals was coming down, and they were freeing slaves in a lot of the plantation houses. This one family was very adamant and against the idea of having their slaves freed, and actually decided that they would kill them rather than see them freed.
1: Wow.
2: These guys, they went back there, just started slaughtering people, had them chained up to the walls and just killing them.
1: Oh,
2: a few
1: God.
2: Of the people, the slaves, managed to get themselves free, get a hold of some weapons, and started just slaughtering the family.
1: I'll bet.
2: In all, I think something like 50, 55 people just murdered brutally in this one little house and the area surrounding it in that night, and the rest of them just took off. So, you can imagine the angry souls that it would be hanging around this area.
1: Oh, I can indeed.
2: So one Saturday afternoon, me and some

0: my buddies had had a couple of beers, and we were thinking, oh, what kind of trouble can we get into? We thought we'd go and, hey, let's go look at that old house. Investigate it, yeah. See what we can see.
1: Let's go catch us a ghost, Bubba.
0: Exactly, right.
1: All right, all right.
0: So we get out there, and we're looking around the house. It's just decrepit, falling down, just in terrible disrepair.
1: Mm.
0: We go back out around to where the old slave quarters were, these little falling down cabins and whatnot.
1: Mm-hmm.
0: We get close to this one cabin.
1: Yes.
0: And apparently this, from what happened, I would assume that this is the place where all the killing happened. We walk up to it. We're about to go inside. I put my hand on the door, and that's when the noise starts.
1: Noise? What noise?
0: Screaming, banging on the walls. The whole shack started shaking like an earthquake. Completely freaked us out. Obviously, we didn't go in. We took off running. Cars were about 100 yards away. The weird thing is, the noise didn't get farther away as we were running farther away. It was like the noise was right over our heads. We were running like crazy.
1: Keeping up with you.
0: Exactly. I looked back towards the house and to the shack, and I saw big, bright red eyes looking out this window at us.
1: Ay.
0: Oh, man, we left about 3 inches of tire on the road getting out of there. I'm surprised we didn't run into a tree and have a wreck.
1: Well, you could have done that ghost or not, but, whew.
0: That's as scared as I've ever been.
1: And, I take it you didn't go back.
0: Oh, no, we never went back into that area ever again. But,
1: well, I guess even these days, after a few beers, that'll slow you up, and you just don't suggest that kind of thing anymore.
0: Oh, well, yeah, we were pretty darn sober right about the time the house started shaking.
1: Isn't that amazing how the chemical balance of your body can change just like that?
0: Oh, boom. Yeah. Almost immediately.
1: Appreciate the story, sir. Mm. Thank you.
0: Mm-hmm.
1: East of the Rockies, you're on the air. Hello.
2: Good morning, Art. How are you this morning?
1: Well, okay, sort of.
2: My name is Jim. I'm calling from Florida.
1: Yes, Jim.
2: And I'm listening to you on the Sky.
1: On the Sky?
2: WSKY.
1: WSKY. All right, Gainesville. Yes.
2: Yes. Golly, where to start? I wrote you a while ago, emailed you, but you were inundated with shadow people emails, so I'm sure you didn't get to get to mine.
1: Thousands of them.
2: Yes. I listened to the show last night, and it was absolutely fascinating, and I just want to take just a second to tell you how much my wife and I absolutely love your show.
1: Thank you.
2: Huge fans.
1: Thank you.
2: Where to start?
1: The beginning.
2: Yes. Around 1979... I got involved in a haunted house project. When I say haunted house project, I'm talking a theatrical event that would happen every year in my hometown up in Vermont.
1: You mean they put on a play about a haunted house? Or
2: no, we found an old building and we put on a haunted house.
1: Oh.
2: But we didn't realize the building was already occupied.
1: Actually haunted.
2: Oh, yeah. Well, the whole thing was started by the local JCs, and they were just doing it as a fundraiser, and I got yanked in.
1: JCs are usually pretty nice.
2: Oh, yeah. Great bunch of people.
1: Oh, you mean the function, not the haunted.
2: Yeah.
1: Right,
2: great
1: right.
2: Bunch of people were, getting involved, raised a little money for the community, and they pulled me in because they knew I was a makeup artist. And, of course, when you're doing a scary haunted house, you want someone who can do the blood and the gore and all the fun stuff like that. So I got pulled in. So I went to a meeting at this building, and I pull up in front of this thing, and it looked like the Addams Family lived there. It was an old abandoned school building. Well, not entirely abandoned. Some of the offices were still being used, but it had been built around the turn of the century, very Victorian, two-story redstone kind of building.
1: All right, listen, we've got this mentally pictured. Hold on, we'll do it after the break, all right?
2: Okay, sure.
1: All right, good. Stay right there.

0: Sam, thank you very much. Listen, when you think about it, what better place for hauntings to occur than the yearly haunted house in town? You know, a lot of civic organizations do it for Halloween, right? They all build a haunted house. It goes on in almost every town across America. What better place, particularly over many years, to actually, you know, have the real thing present? The real McCoy. Because you'd never be able to separate them. And nobody'd ever believe a word you say, and people can't hear you scream in space. West of the Rockies, you're on the air. Hello.
1: Hi, Art. Hi. This is Marie in Spokane.
0: Hi, Marie.
1: Hi. My story is about a ghost that my husband and I have seen.
0: Both of you?
1: We've both seen it. The first time I saw it was when I had a daughter. She was just a few months old. And my bedroom was across the hall from hers. And I was sitting in there one night, and I looked through my open door into her open door. And in the doorway is this woman dressed in white from top to bottom. And she's kind of glowing, and she's just standing there looking at me. And I kind of looked away and looked back, and she was gone. And I'd seen her a few times after that. And I didn't know what it was, but one night I was talking to my husband, and I kind of hesitantly said that I had seen this, and he says, oh, yeah, I've seen her too, and it was just really odd, and we started calling her the white woman, and she was dressed in white from head to toe. She kind of looked like it was maybe an old-style nurse uniform.
0: Right.
1: And when we'd see her, she'd just be standing there. I wouldn't feel like there was anything wrong going on. It was like she was protecting the baby. And even when we moved, and we'd moved when the baby was about a year old,
0: She moved with you.
1: She moved with us, and she would kind of stand guard over the baby like a...
0: Now, see, that's really, really interesting.
1: Isn't that weird?
0: Yeah.
1: And she, it was like, you know, she was like some stern librarian, you know? She didn't have this... smile. She just would just stand there like she was standing guard.
0: I got you.
1: And, you know, now my baby's almost five, and we haven't seen this woman in a few years. But this is my youngest daughter. The same daughter, she used to look around and watch things, kind of like you're saying you have that picture on the web of the baby sitting in the swing.
0: Did you see that?
1: I haven't seen it yet. I was going to look when
0: I understand what you understand, though, what I'm saying. That baby,
1: yeah.
0: That baby is obviously, you can see it in the baby's soul. It's seeing what we're seeing on film.
1: Yeah,
0: really freaky.
1: We had a similar type things with our daughter. I never really looked through pictures of her.
0: Well, then it's obvious what she was seeing, isn't it?
1: She was seeing something, and when she was about two, we'd watch the movie Fairy Tale. We have an older daughter, and we watched it, and she saw the fairies. And after she saw that movie, when she'd look up and look around and watch things moving around, she'd say, fairies, fairies. And she'd point at the fairies. And she was sure she could see fairies. And we'd just say, oh, neat, neat. And she just it was just very unusual. She's
0: sure.
1: Still... Yeah, children are very interesting.
0: Yeah, you do yourself a favor, and you go look at that photograph.
1: I will.
0: On page number 2 of the ghost photos, all right?
1: All righty.
0: Thank you. Take care. Yes, indeed. There's no mistake about what that child is seeing. Children's expressions are easy to read, and that one's really easy to read, and it's really easy to see that child sees what the camera has captured. First time caller line, you're on the air. Hi. Hello.
2: Hi.
0: Hi. Where are you?
2: Right now, actually, I'm in Holidays in Western Canada.
0: Okay.
2: I'm in skiing in Banff. But I'm a twin. My parents died when my brother and I were very young. We were raised by our grandfather. We both were in Vietnam, and my brother was killed. That was our understanding. When I was I came home, and about 2 years later, my grandfather died. He and I were living alone in his house. The night that he dies, I'm sitting on the end of my bed, sort of contemplating life, feeling a little bit sorry for myself, and I feel someone sit down next to me.
0: Oh.
2: And put his arm around my shoulder, and it's my grandfather, and he says, "Daniel's alive."
0: Daniel's alive.
2: And Daniel's my brother.
0: I've got you, yes.
2: And I just froze. I didn't know what to think, and I sort of, the next day I had convinced myself that, you know, I'm convincing myself that this is happening, and I tried to blow it off. That night, I was sitting in my grandfather's den on the couch, and I get a feeling, and I look over, I was just eating by myself, and I look over at the door. My grandfather's there, and he says, "Daniel's alive, and he's trapped. And you got to go get him."
0: And he's trapped.
2: He's trapped. And so, this was not too far, not too long after I'd come home, and I did make some trips back, and I was assuming that. I thought he was a POW somewhere.
0: That's what it sounded like, yeah.
2: Yeah, and so I'd made a couple trips. I didn't really tell people what I was doing because I didn't want to get locked up.
0: Clear thinking. So anyway,
2: yeah, so,
0: we don't have a lot of time. So what happened?
2: Okay, so then about a year and a half later, I'm down there again, and I've decided that, you know, I'm not this. This isn't happening. And
0: you mean you're back in Vietnam?
2: Yes.
0: Yes.
2: And that morning, the phone rings in my room. I pick it up. It's my grandfather on the phone, and he says, "He's here. He's alive." Anyway, there's turn on time. He was in a Greek Orthodox mission hospital. He was alive. He was he wasn't shot. He'd been in an accident of some sort, and he was in a semi-vegetated state. Anyway,
0: he was, in other words, he was in a coma.
2: Yeah.
0: And your brother was alive. You found him in Vietnam, and he was in a coma.
2: And we bring him home. After we get him out of the hospital at home, he was still. He never completely recovered, but I cared for him at home. The day we got home, and we're getting Daniel up into his room, there was I'm getting emotional just thinking about this. There was a mug that Daniel's made for my grandfather when we were in, I think, grade six or something. And it was sitting on Daniel's nightstand, and it was full of hot grape Kool-Aid. And the significance of that was that Daniel and I would drink hot. We loved it. And we used to pretend that we were drinking coffee like...
0: I know exactly what you're talking about. So,
2: and... yeah, so that a couple of years later, 5 years ago, Daniel died, and I was going to sell the house. I had listed it for sale, and anyway, I got a call from the realtor lady. She was a basket case.
0: We only got a few seconds.
2: Okay, and she went around the house. She couldn't open a single door in the house. They were all sealed shut. And she said that my brother had told her that the house wasn't for sale.
0: Well, I'll just let that one stand right where it is. But the clear implication is that somebody on the other side, if it's urgent enough, important enough, can come through in any way it must, telephone, electronically, or in person. So I guess it is possible, if it's really urgent. This is Ghost to Ghost AM. We'll be right back. Up the audio, you know, the streaming audio.
2: Mm-hmm.
0: But apparently you're not having a problem.
2: No, it takes about, well, a few more seconds for it to click in, and then it's on, just like a radio.
0: Cool.
2: I mean, perfectly. I want to throw something at you real quick before I get into my story. What is it about you and your red eyes?
0: Because
2: I have a good story for you.
0: Yeah, I don't really actually want to talk about
2: okay,
0: it.
2: Okay, well, maybe you don't want to hear my story.
0: No, I'll listen to your story. You go right ahead. Let's hear it.
2: Well, it kind of kicked off when you had Gunny on last night. And I'm sure you've probably seen and you've heard people mention the movie already, Amityville.
0: Oh, of course.
2: All right, remember the scene about the red eyes through the window?
0: Yes.
2: Okay. Out of that whole darn movie, that's the only thing that scared the you-know-what out of me. And anyhow, during my school years, going to college, I always thought there was a presence in my room and this kind of thing, and people say, well, you're just dreaming. Well, okay. But why is it when I wake up, it's always right at 3:15 in the morning? You know, just like in the movie. And I thought, nah, it's no big deal. Well, this went on. And like every other night, I'd always wake up right on the dot. And I had one of those illuminated clocks, 3:15 in the morning.
0: Yes.
2: Okay. Several years later, while I'm married, I had the red eyes show up. And
0: I was about to say, waking up at 3:15 or a given time every day is not all that unusual. A lot of people do that.
2: Right.
0: But not the red eyes.
2: Well,
0: how did they show up?
2: Well, in this case, I mentioned Gunny because, I mean, not to go backwards here, but yeah, picture 17 and 18, I've seen those big time.
0: Mm-hmm.
2: But anyhow, he was mentioning how sometimes things will come to you in a dream state, or at least you're real relaxed or whatnot. But I was laying in my bed, and all of a sudden, it's like, wham, I'm being chased.
0: In bed?
2: I'm in a tunnel with slimy walls.
0: Oh, and all right, so you're suddenly out of your body.
2: Right, and all I see is these red eyes coming at me. And I'm running like, you know what?
0: Yeah, that'll keep you going.
2: Well, I woke up screaming and yelling. My wife thought somebody was in the house. I mean, she just, even the hair on the back of my neck was standing up.
0: Well, this is usually called a nightmare.
2: I know. It's supposed to be a ghost story. Guess what? I look at the clock.
0: 3:15. I could have guessed.
2: And, maybe a month or two later, not the running or the chasing, but I'm laying in my bed, and yes, most people say, oh, you just fell asleep. Well, I'm staring at my door, and my closet door, like you were saying, you don't like your open door closets.
0: Right.
2: And I don't know if I was hallucinating, I wasn't drunk, wasn't doing drugs, but I'm going to sleep, I thought, and boom, there's the ice, just like that.
0: In the closet?
2: Coming out of the closet.
0: Coming out of the closet?
2: No silhouette. Just
0: red eyes coming out of the closet.
2: Just the darn eyes.
0: I'm done with you, sir. I don't want to hear any more of that. Red eyes coming out of a closet. Sorry, that's it. That's where I draw the line. I don't want to hear any more. That is, of all the nightmares that could be, that's the worst. That's something that I, that's just enough. West of the Rockies, you're on the air. Hello.
3: Hello.
0: Hello.
3: I guess it's me. How are you?
0: I'm well. I was all right.
3: I have a ghost experience that changed my life.
0: Oh, well, they usually do. Go right ahead.
3: I took a job as a custodian at a research center in the country. And my first night, this guy, he had a DUI, so he couldn't drive. He wanted me to take him home, and I said, yeah, I would. And we wound up coming home this back way, and he said that he didn't want me to go down this certain street, you know, for fear of ghosts or whatever.
0: Sure.
3: So I went down there anyway.
0: Although that's pretty unusual. I mean, if somebody isn't going to go down the street, I mean, you're on your way somewhere, and it's not usual to give anybody that reason. We're not going to go there because there might be ghosts. Come on.
3: Yeah, this is true. Well, I come up at the stop sign. And at the other stop sign on this street, there's an intersection, and there's a car at the stop sign, too. It's a black car.
0: Yes.
3: And it didn't signal. Then it put on its signal abruptly, and I was at the stoplight. And for some reason, I didn't go. I was supposed to go. Then it was supposed to turn.
0: Yes.
3: And I got goosebumps. I started shivering. And my friend is just talking to me. He's holding a conversation because we just met each other. And I can't go. I'm stuck at the wheel, and I'm just looking at this car. And then finally, for some reason, I started inching out, and the car started inching out too. And I was just trembling, and he was talking to me. And I looked, and in this black car is this woman with this grotesque, wrinkled face. Just staring at me. Old woman. I mean, it just looked dead. And I looked at my friend, and I go, what an ugly woman. And he goes, what are you talking about? I go, don't you see that car right there? And he goes, I don't see anything. What are you talking about? And I just kept going. I go, do you see me trembling? And he goes, no, I don't see anything. Okay, well, this is the first night. The second night, I decided to go down there to try this again. We got on the same road, same night, about 3 in the morning, something like that.
0: Oh.
3: We're driving down.
0: Why would you, wait a minute, why would you possibly go back to the same place again after something that terrifying? Why would you go back?
3: I think it's because he told me he didn't see anything, and maybe I thought I was delusional. I don't know. But I decided to try it again.
0: All right.
3: Maybe I should be a ghost hunter. I don't know.
0: All right.
3: But anyways, the second night, same road, same everything, almost the same spot.
0: Mm.
3: We're driving down, and there's this house on the corner. And we're driving, and we're coming up to that same stoplight, and I start to slow down, and I look, for some reason, I look over at this house, and I look up, and it's a two-story house, and in the second story, there's this room with a red light on. And it looks like it's radiating out the window, almost like, have you ever developed film?
0: Yes, I have.
3: They use
0: yes.
3: the red light.
0: You yes, know, so yes,
3: you
0: yes.
3: You can see? That light is coming out. And I just stop, and I was like, for some reason, it intrigued me, and I told my friend again, and he saw the light this time. I go, do you see that light? And he's like, yeah, that's kind of unusual for someone developing film during the morning, huh? And he was like, yeah, I guess. And we look, and we're looking and staring, and then I see that woman's face in the window, staring back at me.
0: Same woman.
3: The same face. Then I told my friend, okay, I'm not delusional. Do you see that? And he's like, no, I don't. So we get out of the car, we go to the house, we knock on the door to make sure that I'm not crazy. And this old gentleman enters the door. I mean, we wake him up at 3 in the morning. Of course, he's mad.
0: Upset. Where the hell are you on, son?
3: Yeah, pretty much. And, you know, I told him, I said, hey, there's, you know, we saw this red light coming out of your second-story house. We just wanted to make sure everything was okay. We didn't want to think we're crazy. And he's like, what are you talking about? And we said, upstairs, you know, is there someone here? Or he goes, no, I live alone. We go, do you have a dark room or something? He goes, no, I don't have a dark room. I go, well, what's upstairs? He's like, nothing really, just, you know, some old keepsakes or something, whatever. And we told him that there was a light on upstairs or this or that. Well, he went upstairs and he said, well, nothing's on or this or that. So we said, okay. Well, as we're walking back to the car, we look into the orchard, which is behind his house, and there's a light on in the orchard.
0: And
3: I go, let's go check it out. So we go walking over to this light, and we keep getting farther and farther into the orchard, and then finally we come across this light.
0: You only got a few seconds.
3: Okay, so my friend goes, hey, there's a note. So he picks it up, and he puts it in his pocket, and just as he looked up, he goes, I hear something, do you? And then I said, no. So we got back in the car.
0: Real quick.
3: And we're taking off down the street, and I almost hit that woman with the face. And when I got home, we pulled out the note, and it said, nice to meet you.
0: The young and the stupid.

0: all start laughing hysterically, and all of a sudden there's not three of us laughing, there's four people laughing.
1: Oh, really?
0: Yeah, and we look in this guy, he's dressed just kind of like us, you know, hiking boots, blue jeans, a downfill jacket, but his eyes look like the eyes of a, you know, an animal caught in somebody's headlights.
1: Yeah.
0: And so my buddy Paul goes, I know the look. Right. My buddy Paul goes, who the are you?
1: Yes.
0: And the guy continues to laugh, gets up, turns around and walks about three steps away and just basically disappears.
1: Oh, my.
0: And being young teenage bravado, right, we're thinking somebody's trying to pull a little trick on us. So we all jump up and we're going to go find this guy. Well, it's too dark to walk in the secluded area without flashlight.
1: No, wait a minute. You know, I could take the somebody fooling around with us part of this, except for the fact that you just said he disappeared before your eyes.
0: That's what we thought, but three of you now. Yeah.
1: Well, that doesn't smack of a high school prank.
0: No, it doesn't. And that's what happened was, after a few minutes, we kind of came back to the fire, and the longer we sat there, the scarier we got.
1: Yep, yep.
0: And pretty soon it was, we think we better move our camp.
1: Right.
0: And so we did. We actually got up that night and moved closer to where we knew there were some other people because the longer we sat there, the more freaked out we were. But I just wanted to throw that in because none of us said, you know, in the name of Jesus, go away. It was basically, who the f*** are you? And whoever he was turned around and walked away.
1: Well, maybe you spoke the language you knew.
0: Well, that's true. Maybe a drowned camper would understand that.
1: Thank you.
0: Thank you.
1: Take care. West of the Rockies, you're on the air. Hello.
2: Hello.
1: Hello.
2: Hi, Art. How are you?
1: Oh, progressively going downhill here lately.
2: Well,
1: I'm hanging in there. How are you doing?
2: Well, actually, what I'm about to tell you actually goes back about 10 or 15 years when I was in the Canal Zone.
1: Oh, really? Panama Canal, yes.
2: Yeah. My sister and I, she lived in Gamboa. She had a Ouija board. This is going to get strange, but... we kind of got to playing around. It's the first and the last time I ever played with one of those things. And we contacted a spirit, if you will, and asked where it was from, and it spelt out Calibra, which is the town of Calibra during the construction days. And my sister asked it to make, if it could make a presence, and it said yes.
1: You know, when you're doing all this on a Ouija board and you're getting that much information back and it's beginning to be contemporary, a town you know, at this point, how are you accounting for what you're doing?
2: Well, I'm really not sure, man. This is the first, this was, like I said, the first and last time we ever played with anything like this. Okay. Anyway, she asked if it would make, if it could make a presence. And it said yes. And it spelt out clock. C-L-O-C-K. And then it went to buy.
1: Spelled it out on the
2: literally
1: on the
2: Ouija. Spelled out clock.
1: On the Ouija board.
2: It literally.
1: And then?
2: Went to buy. It left.
1: Yeah.
2: My sister had about six cats at the time. And about 3 minutes after it went by, the cats were running wild in the house. And just, I mean, one of them went behind the refrigerator.
1: Yep.
2: And she had a clock that was made out of some exotic wood cut out of Panama, of the shape of Panama. And the clock, we had noticed, had turned at a 45-degree angle. Now, after that incident, we never, ever, ever brought out that Ouija board again.
1: Well, you know, you're lucky... that what obviously decided to interact with you didn't decide to stay and or cross over.
2: Well, it's just kind of funny. You know, we're talking about construction day era, and it just kind of freaked us out a little bit because, I mean, you don't just see clocks, like, turning on the walls and things like that. And we didn't physically see it turn. We just happened to notice later on, within about 5 or 10 minutes.
1: Well, sure. It's pretty specific. If it says clock and then the clock is physically turned, That'd be more than enough for me, especially after all that spelling.
2: Well, it scared the hell out of me, dude.
1: I hear you. All right. Thank you. Take care. east of the Rockies. You're on the air. Good morning.
3: Hi. This is Denise from Iowa.
1: Iowa, yes.
3: And when I was 17, I was in my bed sleeping, and I woke up, and I saw a spirit looking down on me.
1: What kind of spirit?
3: Well, he had, well, this is, I'll describe him for you. He had a black hat on, his blonde hair, white, and he had a red shirt and black jeans on, and I could see through him, but not, I could totally see him.
1: Like, was he actually hovering above you, standing in front of you, sitting?
3: He was standing over me.
1: Over you?
3: Yeah, he was looking, just look down, you know, just put your head down, look, you know, and then he walked through my window.
1: Walked through your window?
3: Yeah.
1: As in leaving?
3: Uh-huh. And then I jumped up and I looked out in my window and nobody was there.
1: A lot of people would find it amazing that you would jump up and look out your window.
3: He looked so real to me, so I just was like, wait a minute.
1: I mean, I just can't believe in modern day when we all know that if you go up to a door or a window where something like that has happened, a hand is going to grab you and drag you through the glass until there's nothing left of you but a shred when you go up to the window like that. So I just can't believe in this modern day you would actually go up to the window.
3: Well, my bed was right next to the window, so I just looked over at my window.
1: Okay. I appreciate your story.
3: Thanks.
1: Thank you. Wildcard Line, you're on the air.
4: Hello.
1: Hello.
4: This happened about summer of 97.
1: It's going to have to be a real fast one because our program is ending.
4: Okay. I lived in a town of all towns in Pahrump about that time.
1: Pahrump. Oh,
4: yeah.
1: Right. Oh.
4: Yeah.
1: Great. Let's end it this way. All right.
4: And I was living with a girlfriend of mine at the time, and this one house is a single wide with the patches made on it and everything. And every once in a while, her four-year-old daughter at the time would come up and say, there's a man in my closet. I'd go back there and look, nothing there.
1: Closet.
4: And then every time, I'd hear voices standing by the front door, or somebody'd hear voices standing in the back room. And we'd go outside, nothing. Dark, can't see anything. Get a flashlight, don't see nothing.
1: Right.
4: I'd call her on the phone when I was out on the road. And she'd say, hold on a minute, somebody's in the bathroom. And then she'd say, I just heard a toilet flush. I'm the only one in the house. Because her kids would be over at her mom's at the time or something. Or then weird things like that would happen all the time. And we parked one night about a block away from the house, and we just watched the house, and we just saw shadows moving inside the house. Or you'd see the lights from the next-door neighbor shining through the windows, and you just see shadows roaming back and forth across the house. And it was like, needless to say, we didn't stay there very long. We ended up moving to another house across town.
1: You know, let me tell you something. There are haunted houses. I really haven't said this before, but there are haunted houses here in Pahrump, Nevada. In fact, there are references to them on the World Wide Web.
4: Oh, really?
1: Yeah, right here, of course. Doesn't it figure right in my own little town?
4: Of course.
1: why not? Seems to happen everywhere else, so it might as well be here in my own hometown. And here you are, my final caller, with a haunting in Pahrump.
4: Yeah, and well, that's the only one I knew about. I lived there for about 6 years, and that's the only one I knew about happening in there.
1: Well, you're obviously out on the road now, right?
4: Well, I moved back to Nebraska. I just got off the truck, and I'm headed home now.
1: So you're really on the last leg of your trip.
4: Right, yeah.
1: How does it feel to be back in a little car after being in the truck all that time?
4: Oh, kind of different. I've been doing it for so long. I used to have a mail jeep back there in Nevada, and going from a big vehicle to a small one with steering wheel on the wrong side was all kinds of fun.
1: Good night, my friend.
4: Good night to you.
1: I think that'll do it for the week, for the night, maybe for this lifetime. From the high desert, I'm Art Bell.

0: the high desert in the great American Southwest. I bid you all good evening, good morning, good afternoon, wherever you may be across the entire world. In the greatest part of it right now, our part, it's Halloween. Welcome to Ghost 2001. This is a night when all we do is tell ghost stories. Nothing else. I know there's a world of things going on out there, but we don't do it on this night. We do one thing only, and we do it very well. We tell ghost stories. Real ghost stories. And there's no lack of them ever. Now, I want to qualify this by saying right up front, no lame ghost stories. Only the scariest, most hair-raising ghost stories that a person could ever relate. That's all we're taking. So if yours doesn't meet up with those qualifications, sit back and listen, because there'll be plenty that will. So those are the rules. Those are the only rules. Your ghost story had better be good. And you should be a good storyteller, too. So that's it. That's all we're doing tonight. I'd like to welcome KLYQ in Hamilton, Montana, 1240 on the dial in Hamilton, Montana. Glad to have you on board the network. That's just great as we continue to grow and grow and grow and grow and grow. This is an unusual Ghost to Ghost tonight. It is an unusual Halloween. It is the first Halloween full moon since the year 1955, and it is the only one until 19 Halloweens more pass. I believe it is a blue moon, blue or not. It's the only full one since 55, and the only full one for 19 more years. So that's the agenda tonight. I never have had any doubt that ghosts are real. I know they're real after having presided over this program for the last, I don't know how many years, decade plus many now. I know they're real. I guess the question in my mind about ghosts became somewhat moot probably about 4 or 5 years ago. After doing so many of these and after observing things I have observed, I just came to the conclusion that it obviously is real. There really are ghosts, which means that there is survival of physical death. Anyway, nothing but the prime grade A ghost stories are allowed tonight. So before you dial, consider, do you have, are you in possession of, is the best ghost story of all time emblazoned in your mind? If it is, dial. Otherwise, sit back and listen. That's what's coming up. Nothing but ghosts all night long. And now, ladies and gentlemen, Ghost to Ghost AM. Now, one more time, this is your opportunity to phone in the best, scariest ghost story that any of us have ever heard. The scarier, the better. And if it's really, really scary, I'll be really, really happy. Why? Because I'll know that we're having good stories on the air, and I like to be scared like everybody else. You know, doing these shows, really, it scares the hell out of you after a while. A lot of times, it just plain scares the hell out of you. But there is fun in fear, some types of fear. This kind of fear seems to be fun. Well, it's fun in the telling. It's not as much fun in the doing, as you will discover listening throughout the night. So, let us begin. First time caller line, you are on the air. Hi.
1: Art?
0: Yes.
1: Good evening. A ghoulish good evening to you.
0: And to you as well, sir.
1: Yes. This story takes place, actually I'm Rex, I'm from Baton Rouge, Louisiana.
0: Hmm.
1: And this story takes place about 10 years ago when I was working as a photo lab assistant in Yosemite National Park, California.
0: Yes, sir.
1: One evening after I had finished talking with my folks, I was walking home along the Merced River, and very pleasant evening, and recently I'd been looking into the folklore, the mythology, some of the history of Yosemite Valley,
0: mm-hmm.
1: which had to do with the Miwok Indians and this sort of thing. Now, as I was approaching my cabin, the tent cabins that all of us employees stayed in,
0: right.
1: I had absolutely nothing in my mind, completely blank. And I believe that contributed to what happened next.
0: How frequently in your life have you noticed that you've had a completely blank mind? That is somewhat unusual in itself.
1: Yes, it was.
0: I mean, just all of a sudden you said to yourself, wow, I'm not thinking about a damn thing.
1: Exactly.
0: All right, so anyway, there you were in that state, and what happened?
1: Exactly. Well, I approached my tent cabin. As I was standing on my door, unlocking the lock, I felt there was something very strange inside this cabin. It was twilight, it was dusk, there was no sound going on.
0: You just felt something was there, or you felt something?
1: I felt something.
0: Describe it.
1: Sort of like I could almost feel an aura radiating from inside it, and it wasn't a very pleasant aura.
0: Okay.
1: So I opened the door, and pitch blackness was inside this cabin. It was like I was looking into dark matter. Darker than black.
0: Yeah.
1: And this dark matter turned and looked at me.
0: Looked at you?
1: Looked at me.
0: Well, to perceive that, you must have seen, or did you just feel that? I mean, how did you know it was looking at you?
1: You know how some people have this third eye, this kind of a psychic sense kind of thing?
0: Mm-hmm.
1: I felt like this thing turned and looked into my soul,
0: mm-hmm.
1: basically.
0: Yes, and was it as empty as your head?
1: Almost.
0: Sorry, I couldn't get it.
1: But what happened after I felt this thing was looking at me?
0: Yes.
1: I felt it rush at me like a hurricane kind of force. It was like that poltergeist swoosh. You know?
0: Lordy, yes.
1: And I remember this thing hit me and I completely blanked out. I remember being in this white light, but all I could hear was this ghastly scream.
0: So it was just good night for you, huh?
1: Well, actually, this white light hit me, and then about a fraction of a second later, I remember landing on my back, and I looked back up at my cabin, and I was 15 feet away from the door.
0: My,
1: I don't know how
0: my,
1: I got there.
0: My. You had not been drinking, nor...
1: I just got off of work. Just finished talking with my folks, and I walked
0: sober as can be.
1: Exactly.
0: What do you think happened to you?
1: I had the feeling that it had something to do with the tragedy of the Indian situation in Yosemite Valley. I don't know. I can't really explain it too much.
0: Maybe. I'm going to offer an alternative theory that you may not like. Obviously, what I picked up on in your story was that you were thinking about absolutely nothing, which is rare. I mean, have you ever caught yourself out there, folks? Wow, I'm not thinking about anything. I wonder if I'm okay. It's not something you do every day. So anyway, his mind was blank. His words. When your mind is blank, you are in an interesting, susceptible moment. Really. If the neurons aren't particularly firing in any direction, and it happens, you know, it does happen, then you are very susceptible. So what may have happened to him may have happened at that exact moment. Because he was so vulnerable. Interesting. Wildcard Line, you're on the air. Good morning.
2: Good morning, Art Bell. How are you?
0: I'm okay, sir. Where are you?
2: This is Anthony in Macon, Georgia.
0: All right.
2: And I'd like to relay this ghost story to you before I transform into a Canis Lupus. So, this story...
0: Do you do that from time to time?
2: Occasionally. Occasionally I do. Especially on nights like this.
0: But
2: about 1975, I was approximately 6 years old. I was visiting my grandmother here in Macon, Georgia, and this was shortly after my grandfather had passed away. He was an avid golfer, and he had a heart attack on the golf course.
0: Appropriate.
2: Yes, dying. While he's doing what he does best. And,
0: yes, or liked best, or loved.
2: Exactly.
0: That's the way
2: exactly.
0: to go. Sure.
2: And we were visiting my grand parents' house. Now my grandmother was just residing there. And this house had an added-on room that my grandfather had built, designed and built. He was an architectural student from Georgia Tech.
0: Right.
2: Graduated from Georgia Tech. And this room he had built and designed. And when we had visited, I would stay in that room. And the extra bedroom in there.
0: Sure.
2: And one night I was in there, fell asleep. I wake up out of nowhere. I don't know what woke me up. I just woke up, and at the foot of the bed was a glowing figure, white glowing figure.
0: Okay.
2: Staring at me. Now, there was no sort of facial expression.
0: That's what I was going to ask.
2: Yeah, right. There was no face, okay. No facial expression, but it was facing me because it just, seemed to be staring at me. Sort of an outstretched sort of arms, but you didn't see any arms. It was sort of just maybe sort of a flowing sort of gown.
0: That'd be enough for me. You would know it was a spirit.
2: Exactly, exactly. So, like any 5-6-year-old young man would do, I ducked under the sheets. I said, "Whoa, wait a minute."
0: That would have been my move too.
2: Right
0: under the covers.
2: Exactly, because you're always safe there.
0: Yeah.
2: But then I, took another peek, and on that peek, it was still there.
0: And oh, that's bad, because usually when you come out from under the covers, it's gone.
2: No, it wasn't.
0: Okay.
2: It was gone. It was still there, and then I went under the covers again, and I did not return up from the covers, and I fell back asleep. But get this.
0: Yes.
2: Now, this is the kicker. When I woke up the next morning,
0: yes, sir,
2: on the ground near the foot of the bed was a golf ball.
0: So your granddad had been there and left a sign for you, a golf ball.
2: I would either that or somebody was playing an elaborate hoax on me. But I still have his golf clubs, and I have some of his golf balls, so maybe they just happened to be in that room, and I just didn't notice them when I went to bed, but it was an eerie, eerie thing.
0: I hear you. All right, thank you. Yes, the covers. The covers were always refuge from, for me, it was things in the closet. To this very day, I cannot abide an open closet while I sleep. I will not go to sleep with an open closet. Because a little 6-year-old Art was absolutely certain there was something in his closet. Certain. And I was manic about having the closet closed, and how's this for an admission? I still am. East of the Rockies, you're on the air. Hello.
3: Hi, Art. How you doing?
0: I'm okay, sir. Where are you?
3: My name's John. I'm calling from Colorado Springs, Colorado.
0: All right, John.
3: Got kind of an unusual story. Just to give you a little bit of background, I grew up in a small town in Minnesota.
0: Yes.
3: Grew up with a pretty good knowledge of the spirit world or demons or ghosts or what have you, that stuff existed. I believe that it existed.
0: Sure.
3: Always felt like there was something in my room when I was growing up. Used to have strange dreams. Sometimes I would have dreams where I felt like I was being spiritually attacked, where when I woke up I couldn't speak. Or when I'd go to sleep, it seemed like the moments between being awake and going to sleep could be a lot of fear.
0: There is a lot of fear. That's when people have OBEs. That's when they have things that freeze them in place. I mean, paralyze them completely. That's when I think you're susceptible to best seeing across the veil anyway.
3: Yes, I agree. That's a good way of putting it. I think that's a time when you're sort of wide open to anything that's looking for you.
0: Absolutely.
3: And like I said, I grew up with this, and I think people are real resilient because I think you can grow up around this sort of stuff. And even as I got older, things would happen or something would drop in my room, and I'd come up with an explanation of how it could have happened. But everything will culminate when I'm about to tell you. But anyway, I joined the Army in 1989, summer of 89, and about 8 months before that, something really strange happened. Now, what I'll tell you is at the time, my mother and father were separated, and eventually a couple years later they would get a divorce.
0: Right.
3: At the time that this story happened, My father had not been living with us for probably about 4 or 5 months, quite a while.
0: Right.
3: I'm sitting in the living room one night watching TV. My brother was in his room, which is on the other side of the living room wall.
0: Yes.
3: And I saw my father walk through our house.
0: As a solid being. Your real dad? I mean, he was...
3: Absolutely. And people, when I tell this story, people always say, well, what year did your father die? He didn't die. He's still alive today.
0: Gotcha.
3: So it's kind of strange. Well, anyway, he walked through the hallway, and there was a door open on one corner of the living room, and that's where I saw him. And I was so convinced that it was him, and it was about 9:30 at night. You know, what would he be doing coming home at 9:30 at night, and he hadn't lived there in 4 or 5 months?
0: Right.
3: You don't think of that right then.
0: Of course not.
3: So I get up, and I follow him into my parents' bedroom, and when I had been in there for, I guess, about 10 seconds or something, I felt a very real presence, the same kind of thing that I felt growing up, going to sleep in my room, that same kind of feeling that, very hard to describe, but... You know, I know
0: the feeling. No need to describe it.
3: Right. There's something else in the room that's a sentient being of some type.
0: Absolutely.
3: And that's when I, you know, kind of got scared and left the room. And then I walked down the hallway, and I met my brother in his room. And he said, did Dad just walk by? And I said, yes, he did.
0: What? Really?
3: Absolutely. Now, the really strange part about it is my father was wearing a particular sweatshirt that I remember him wearing a lot when I grew up. He used to wear it when he'd work on cars in the garage.
0: Yes.
3: So I still remember to this day he had this purple sweatshirt on and a pair of blue jeans, and he wasn't wearing shoes. He was walking in a pair of socks, and he was kind of walking sort of forward on his toes. That's the way he used to walk through the house.
0: And you're telling me that your dad was not dead.
3: Absolutely not.
0: Your dad was still alive, right?
3: Right. I mean...
0: That's really fascinating, and it's about the second or third story of its kind that I've ever heard. But I have heard a couple of others, sir.
3: Well, and that's kind of what I'm wondering, and I hope maybe you or somebody could shed some light on this, because I've heard of something called a doppelganger.
0: Oh, there's a million different explanations for it. Thank you very much. A million different explanations, but... One possible explanation is that all living things, present and past, have a spirit that can leave the body. This has been a particular point of interest, actually, for me for some time. Ghosts of the living. What does that mean? If there are really ghosts of the living, as there are certainly of the dead, then it says something fairly profound, I think, about the nature of spirit itself, the nature of the soul itself, doesn't it? It's an area that I would like to see some ghost investigators really bore in on. They tend not to do it, I think, because to them a ghost has to be dead, out of the old living body to be a ghost. Well, I have a different vision of all of this, and it includes the possibility that every living and passed on soul has a nature of spirit that we don't fully understand yet, but the kind of call we just had, the kind of report we just got, begins to take us down a path of understanding that may buck up against some of the mainstream thinking, if you can call ghosts and stories about ghosts mainstream at all ever. Probably not. I'm Art Bell, and this is Ghost to Ghost AM.

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1: A full moon, a blue moon, decorates our Halloween Ghost to Ghost program 2001. I'm Art Bell. 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West of the Rockies, you're on the air. Good morning.
2: Hello.
1: Hello.
2: Yes, Art, I have a...
1: West of the Rockies, call toll-free, 1-800-618-8255. Okay, I've got to bleep out your last name. You're not allowed to give your last name. So you made me hit the button. Your first name is Burke, and you're in Washington, right?
2: That's right.
1: Okay, Burke, what's up?
2: Well, back in 1991...

0: does. Chili.
1: Reindeer?
0: No, chili.
1: Chili?
0: Yes.
1: Chili.
0: I couldn't believe it. The guy sitting across from me was from Texas. His name is Andrew.
1: I bet he could believe it.
0: Oh, yeah. He said something like, oh, boy, chili. They knew I was coming.
1: Uh-huh.
0: Well, I didn't like chili. I just ate bread. It's a nice dinner roll for us. After we finished eating, Andrew picked up this sugar cube from a little bowl. He said, you see this? I'm going to feed it to that goat out there.
1: Goat?
0: Goat, yes. There was a little barnyard with a little barn. I think it was a petting zoo.
1: Oh, yes. All right.
0: Well, anyway, I said to Andrew, you can't do that. It says on the sign out there in Norwegian, English, and German, please don't feed the animals.
1: Right.
0: He said, oh, yeah? Watch me.
1: I've known kids just like your brother.
0: What?
1: I've known kids just like your brother.
0: No, he's not my brother.
1: Oh, like this guy, anyway.
0: Yes, Andrew.
1: Andrew.
0: Yes, well, we walked outside. Andrew stepped over the two-rail fence. He walked around the corner of the little barn. Then he came running back, climbed back over the fence, and said to me, that goat was evil. It wanted to kill me. He looked around, and he said, hey, look at that mine over there. Let's explore it. And I said, you got lost in that castle in Bergen. You have a bad sense of direction.
1: You're going to have to get to the point of the story.
0: Yes. We walked into this mine. He looked to the left, and he said, hi, how are you? Yeah! There's a human head in there.
1: A human head.
0: A human head. I looked, and there was.
1: A human head.
0: Yes, it had purple skin, no eyes, sunken cheeks, and brown, disheveled hair. When I saw that, I made a noise like, and I turned away. When I looked back, it was gone.
1: The human head was gone.
0: It was gone, yes.
1: All right, I appreciate your call. Human head story. Purple skin, huh? Well, I haven't seen one of those. First time caller line, you're on the air. Hello.
2: Hello, Art.
1: Yes.
2: Yes, sir. I'm a retired police officer from the Midwest.
1: Yes, sir.
2: This happened about 15 years ago. This has bothered me ever since I went on this call. It was a domestic disturbance non-domestic. When I arrived, a lady told me that there was some loud thumping going on in her condominium. She lived on the bottom floor of a two-story condominium complex.
1: Right.
2: And she walked me to the center, and sure enough, here it sounded like somebody hitting the floor with a sledgehammer.
1: Hitting the floor?
2: Yes.
1: And she lived on the bottom floor?
2: She lived on the bottom floor, and it was just unbelievably loud. I said, well, we'll need to get the manager and go upstairs and see what's going on. She says, well, nobody lives there. I said, all right, well, we'll still need to get the manager and see what the problem is. I ruled out water pipes because no water run through that area.
1: Sure.
2: The manager, we finally got a hold of. This was 1 o'clock in the morning. We went inside, and she said, what is the problem up here? I don't understand this. And I said, well, the loud thumping. And she says, well, no one's lived in here for about 6 weeks. This is where Colonel Wilson died.
1: Oh.
2: And I said, I had stepped it off from the front of her condominium to the point of the noise right above us.
1: So you were standing about where it would have come from.
2: Right. And I also stepped it off from the empty condominium to the point where the noise would have come from.
1: Yes, sir.
2: And the manager put her hands on either side of her face and said, oh, my God, that's exactly where his head was laying when we got him, when we found him.
1: Another human head story. Oh, my God.
2: No, I mean, he had died of a heart attack. But
1: no, I understand.
2: Laying right there.
1: Yep.
2: And anyway, it was just really strange how everything coordinated and was exactly in a line right where he was lying.
1: Well, it's unusual, you know, that a police officer would actually get to observe all of this. Usually it's all over by the time you're there on this kind of story.
2: I wrote it. I wrote it up.
1: Oh, you did?
2: And I knew, of course, I knew I'd be ridiculed for it also, but I wasn't. And I never heard a thing about it. But I said I heard the noise. It was loud, and it was very loud. It sounded like something 10 or 12 pounds being dropped right on the floor. And
1: Let me ask you this. I have had endless emails from law officers all over the country about these kinds

0: of things. Inevitably, of course, they don't want their names used. But a disproportionate number of people in law enforcement seem, you know, to run into this now, you know, or something like it. Really, a lot of you.
1: We're normally the ones called on problems. That's why we hear about it more, I'm sure.
0: Makes sense.
1: But as actually being there, like you said, being there when it's happening was very strange. And I've been retired a couple of years now, but it has bothered me ever since that call. And evidently this lady had moved not too long after that because the thumping just continued.
0: Mm-hmm.
1: Now, it hit about four times and stopped. And she says this will do periodically throughout the night.
0: I'd move, too.
1: I would have moved, too.
0: Thank you so much.
1: You better.
0: Take care. That suggests a spirit behind, you know, a spirit left behind. And that brings up all kinds of questions about whether we're really conscious on the other side, and apparently we are. I think from everything I've heard, from all the investigations I've done into ghost phenomena, I would have to say I think we're probably conscious on the other side, although it seems fairly clear that an awful lot of the dead don't know they're dead. They simply don't know they have died. And that's interesting because you would think any attempted interaction of a consciousness on the other side would immediately notice, hey, something's wrong here. I'm passing through walls. People aren't hearing me. Something. You know, I'm dead. Or maybe it's not that easy. Wildcard Line, you're on the air. Hello.
2: Hello, sir. How you doing tonight?
0: All right.
2: This is Dean calling from Tampa, Florida.
0: Yes, sir.
2: And one thing I would like to say is I agree with you. I think we actually exist on many different levels, in fact, and even as in life and as we pass to death, I think in a sense, I think a lot of us in our sense of awareness, we tend to almost tune into that, and I think we each get glimpses of it, but maybe not the full picture.
0: And maybe that's intended.
2: I think so, sir. I would like to give you just a moment of clarity here. After I'd actually met a young girl named Clarity in 1985, I had a couple after effects, actually. And I think there's a positive side to actual spirits that you might actually encounter. And I think, in a sense, it might actually be a protection in a sense. And I've seen this in children and things like that. And I've heard stories about that. I had an experience. I was driving to Irving, Texas, in fact, on a major highway coming out of Dallas-Fort Worth Airport. And I just bought a new car. I'm driving down. It's about early 1986. As I'm just coming onto the highway, this rather large 1970 Cadillac, one of those old ones about 9 feet long, sir.
0: Sure.
2: Yeah, it kind of takes one of those. He decides he wants to take a right and go across three different lanes. Suddenly, he just cuts right in front of me, and I start doing 360s on the highway. And this is right at rush hour. We're talking three-way highway, you know, three-lane highway.
0: Right.
2: As I'm doing 360s, sir, I'm starting to come up over on two wheels, and I start noticing, like, almost literally, as I look back on it, almost an angelic whirlwind of just, and I couldn't, it wasn't like people, but it was almost like a sense of protection because I can almost remember how quiet it was as I'm doing these 360s, going up on two wheels and watching people drive around me, yet not being touched. And the most amazing thing is after I crossed four lanes of traffic, I suddenly realized I'm going backwards. I look up and in my rearview mirror, sir, somebody's sitting in my back seat.
0: Holy smokes.
2: Well, number one, I was by myself. As I look back in front, I notice all traffic is stopped, and I'm slamming on my brakes. I look up back again in the midsection, the actual barrier between the actual two highways.
0: Right.
2: I'm coming upon that, and I'm doing about 40 backwards. As I'm looking up in the rear mirror, well, whoever was sitting in my back seat, well, they're gone now. So I'm appreciative of that because I didn't want to have to deal with that. But secondly, I'm watching the barrier and me coming up doing about 40. I stop within about 3 feet of it. Not a scratch on the car, nothing. I've completely stopped rush hour traffic in the middle of Dallas-Fort Worth. Everybody's literally walking out of their car looking at me like I've just filmed some stunt movie.
0: And you were no doubt convinced you'd been saved by some sort of angelic presence.
2: Exactly, sir.
0: And All right. And to make it...
2: Yes, sir. To make it very quickly and short, 2 weeks later, I'm coming around a little S turn in Irving, Texas. Suddenly it's a rainy thing. All of a sudden, I start losing the grip of the car. I'm just starting to go over a cliff. Suddenly I stop, sir. I got out of the car. I look around. There's handprints in the front of my car as the rain's dropping like that. You can literally see it. Somebody tried to stop my car. There are people out there protecting us, sir.
0: Shades of San Antonio, Texas. All right. Well, that is interesting. Have you ever wondered, when you see an accident that's so horrible, you know, a car is totaled, it's mushed, there's nothing, and somehow somebody came through it, completely unscathed. It occurs. These things happen. And a lot of times you get stories like the one that man just told. No matter what chaos was around him at the moment, the instant all of this occurred, and it does occur, of course, basically in an instant, an accident like that, he kind of gave it to us in slow motion. It may well be that, and who knows why, but there may be some protection, and of course everybody would say, well then why doesn't everybody get protected? I don't know, they just don't. But something that through it all won't let you get touched, no matter the mayhem all around you. You hear about these miracles, seeming miracles, all the time. East of the Rockies, you're on the air.
3: Hello, Art. How are you this evening?
0: Okay.
3: All right. Well, this was about the middle of last July.
0: Where are you, sir?
3: This is Dave and Christopher.
0: Dave?
3: Yes.
0: Okay, Dave.
3: All right. And we were up camping in White Pines up at the northern end of Illinois.
0: Right.
3: And we had just finished a late dinner, and we were sitting around a roaring campfire, starting to get cool out. And we decided to do what most people do around a campfire, see if we could drum up a few ghost stories. Okay. So we're sitting around, and everybody's trying to think, and all of a sudden there's a rustling behind us in the dark,
0: yeah.
3: You know, in the trees and such. And we look over, and out comes this little black cat.
0: Yes.
3: And you know how some cats are very socialized. They come by and they rub up against you. Okay, well, this little thing came and got up in between the people and the fire and started, as she walked by, she'd give you that little tail hug, like, you
0: right.
3: know.
0: Oh, and, yes, yes.
3: Yeah, you know, so she's walking around, and people are just watching her walk and touch and walk and hug. And she gets around to these two girls that are just about the other side of the fire from me. And as she does, she stops for a moment, and the girl who absolutely loves cats reaches over and starts to give her a scritch on the back.
0: Right.
3: And the tail goes up, and all of a sudden the girl darts back screaming, turned completely white, and the girlfriend next to her does the same thing. As it turned out, when she had reached over to scritch the cat, she had actually gone through the cat.
0: Her hand went through the cat.
3: Through the cat. After this cat had walked around half the people at the campfire, touching and hugging as she walked by, rubbing their leg, and everybody swears up and down they felt the cat.
0: Yes.
3: Felt the fur.
0: Yes.
3: And everybody starts looking around for the cat, and the cat's gone. All right? And there's nothing but, like, a wall of thicket and leaves back where the cat must have gone. Somebody picks up one of these Q-beams, goes back in the direction of where we thought the cat had gone, and there's nothing there.
0: Uh-huh. That's fascinating.
3: So
0: puts her hand right through the cat, huh?
3: Puts her hand almost right through the cat. As she starts to scratch it, it's like it just started to...
0: No, I understand.
3: Turn to gas,
0: that would produce, it would produce a scream, all right. Yes, very, very interesting. Thank you. Now, of course, that suggests that we ponder the possibility of animals also being ghosts. The spirit of animals surviving physical death and appearing to us. Or does it suggest the possibility of something that transforms itself into another state? I don't know. You decide. West of the Rockies, you are on the air. Good morning.
4: Good morning.
0: Hi. Where are you?
4: I am in Oregon, Elmira.
0: All right. Good. Well,
4: my name
0: first,
4: is Anisha.
0: And your first name is?
4: Anisha.
0: Anisha. That's a good name.
4: Thank you. Yes, I have a story. It was from my grandmother.
0: Sure.
4: Her father was dying. He was in the hospital. And one day she came home. She was doing the dishes. And then all of a sudden she could not breathe. So she had to go outside and there was this intense light.
0: Huh.
4: And she still couldn't breathe. Later, after about 15 minutes, I do believe.
0: Right.
4: Finally, she could breathe, and she felt a sense of relief.
0: Well, during a 15-minute period, she had to catch her breath or two.
4: Oh, yeah.
0: Yeah. Anyway, so she was more or less fine after about that period. Yeah.
4: And then her mother, my great-grandmother, and the minister came and told her that her father had died. And
0: so you think it was at that that period of time that she could not breathe that the death was occurring?
4: Yes, I do believe so, and that's what she believes also. And just a couple weeks ago, my great-grandmother is ailing, and she was talking with somebody, and the only thing I really understood was Wally, which was my great-grandfather. So I do believe that he is trying to contact her and help her through.
0: Okay, well, consider this. It seems like young children and old people, particularly those who are close to death or near death, begin to see through the veil, begin to see the other side more readily. Now, people who work in homes for the elderly and things like that
4: mm-hmm.
0: can tell you stories about this all day long. Now, of course, they sometimes put it off to a feeble mind close to death, but most of them don't. And when you really pin them down, they believe that these people are being visited by dead relatives and that some are coming by trying to ease the transition. Exactly what you said.
4: Yep. All right. I guess that's it then.
0: Thank you.
4: Thank you.
0: Take care. Very interesting stuff. But the youngest and the oldest seem to have the best contact with the other side of the veil. And can even perhaps readily communicate. It seems to go away, as the busyness of life and the necessity of living in this world we're in today, and it's no easy world, as we all well know today, that takes up all your attention. It closes the opportunity to get through the veil, because you simply don't have time for it. But clear your mind like that young man earlier. Or let your mind be young and not yet trained not to see these things. Or let your mind be old, in which case it may well be preparing to go on to the next world. And as you get toward the very end, if you're lucky enough to live that long and don't go by a truck, or some other violent method, and you can feel your death coming, then slowly you are indoctrinated from the other side. That would seem to be the case, and that would seem to be what that story was all about. All right, only the best, only the scariest ghost stories need apply. Everybody else can sit at home and listen. This is Ghost to Ghost 2001. I'm Art Bell. Only the very best stories, folks. Otherwise, just sit there and listen to your radio.

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1: Good morning. Ghost Stories. Running with the night. This night, Halloween 2001, I'm Art Bell. Only if you have the scariest ghost stories should you call. Because that's all we're accepting. Stand your hair up on the back of the neck kind of ghost stories. In addition to that, I would like to announce we have two new pages of ghost photographs. And if you would like to give it up this Halloween, I mean that to a ghost photograph you've been hanging on to all these years, why, I've got a way for you to finally release it on the world. 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So go to your computers and let's see what we get. And we indeed run back into the night. On the first time caller line, you are on the air. Hello.
2: Hello, how are you?
1: I'm okay. What is your first name and where are you?
2: My name's Melanie and I live in Atlanta, Georgia.
1: Melanie, okay. Very good. Welcome.
2: Thank you. Well, let me get started here. I had an extraordinary evening the night that you had a guest, Dr. Evelyn Paglini. Is that how you pronounce it?
1: It is indeed.
2: Okay. That night, I live on the East Coast, and I went to bed very late. Your show runs very late here.
1: Yes, it
2: and
1: does.
2: I went to bed between 4:30 and 5 o'clock that night or that morning, and I was very tired. I immediately went to bed, mm-hmm. and my consciousness was alerted. There's a term, there is something you call shadow people on your website. I've never heard that term before, but I've always called them angels. I've had this happen to me before. And what you call shadow people were running across my bed into my bathroom, which was lit up. It wasn't bright.
1: Why would you presume they're angels if they're dark? Now, shadow people, as represented on my website, are of varying forms, but they're all dark. Were these things that you saw dark?
2: Yes, they were, but I don't get into dark. I don't get into the dark part of it.
1: Gotcha. Okay. So you thought of them as angels?
2: Yes.
1: And they'd run across you into the bathroom?
2: In front of my bed. They were running in front of my bed into my bathroom. I live in a very small apartment, and let me just mention that I do live on my own. I'm a single female. Okay, so I was alerted. My apartment wasn't bright.
1: It
2: was
1: maybe they all have little teeny-weeny pea-sized bladders.
2: Pardon me?
1: Maybe they all have teeny-weeny pea-sized bladders.
2: Well, I don't think that's what they were doing.
1: But yet. They were running. They were headed to your bathroom, right?
2: Yes, they were.
1: Uh-huh.
2: But I don't think that's what they were doing. I just think that they like to come down and be with me, because I've had this happen to me before.
1: Yes.
2: Okay. So, I was alerted, my consciousness was alerted, but I was still in a sound sleep, and I wanted to wake up. I was frightened because I really thought there was a human being in my apartment, okay, a being that I live on my own. I could not wake up, and they kept on running, and, you know, they were having a party in my apartment.
1: Huh.
2: And eventually, like I said, I went to bed between 4:30 and 5 that morning. I eventually woke up. It was very hard for me to wake up. They did not want me to wake up. But eventually I woke up. I went and got a kitchen knife out of my kitchen, and I put it on my nightstand. Went back to bed, woke up the following afternoon between 12 and 12:30.
1: So you mean you would have sliced up one of these little bundles of joy?
2: Well, I wouldn't have sliced them up. If there was a human being, I would have
1: sliced
2: the human being
1: I
2: up.
1: I see. All right.
2: Okay?
1: Yes.
2: So, it was so real, I actually thought that there could be an intruder in my apartment.
1: Uh-huh.
2: That's how real
1: I've got the feeling, right. Understand.
2: Okay. So I don't use an alarm clock. I'm very regular. I wake up between 12 and 12:30 every afternoon. I work in the evenings.
1: Mm-hmm.
2: as soon as I wake up, I look at my clock on my nightstand to see how much longer I can sleep before it becomes 12:30.
1: I do it all the time.
2: Okay. So I get up, and it's 12:30 the following day. I go to my kitchen to make some coffee, and I notice my clock radio in my kitchen is blinking. Okay, so the power went out.
1: Right.
2: I'm waiting for my coffee to brew. I get my coffee. I go back into my room where my computer is, because that's what I do in the morning, is I have my coffee and I walk and I play on my computer.
1: Yeah.
2: And I notice the clock radio next to my computer is blinking. Okay?
1: Yeah. Okay.
2: Now, remember, I woke up and the clock on my nightstand was not blinking.
1: Yeah, you're right. So...
2: hold on.
1: Okay.
2: So, I get on my computer. It is on safe mode.
1: Safe mode.
2: Safe mode.
1: For the you non-computer people, that means that it may have lost power and tried to reboot and reboots in safe mode.
2: Exactly.
1: Okay.
2: Okay. It usually reboots. It's very rare that it goes on safe mode.
1: I understand.
2: It'll just reboot itself.
1: Yep, I understand.
2: Okay. And the day on my computer... the day Dr. Evelyn Paglini was on your show was, I believe, a Thursday.
1: Uh-huh.
2: Okay, so that Friday, the day on my computer was changed to Saturday.
1: Yeah, really?
2: And it has, what started it all, Mr. Bell, was the night that you did your experiment with Rush Limbaugh.
1: Uh-huh.
2: I haven't focused or meditated on something like that. And I'd say a good 3 years.
1: Well, you know what that does, yeah. It opens the door. You've got that right. All right, thank you very much. I appreciate the story. Yes, well, the combination of your participation in the experiment and listening to Evelyn Paglini and being in the state that you were in without getting a lot of sleep really had you totally open to this sort of thing. Now, bear in mind, everybody, that generally when there is a ghost scene, if you are able to record it, you will record a significant electromagnetic phenomena associated with an appearance or an occurrence. And a sufficiently large electromagnetic phenomena would affect the electrical circuits that surround you. Bear in mind, the way it happened. First one room, and then another room, then back to the other room. Pretty strange. Wild card line, you're on the air.
3: Good morning, Art. Happy Halloween.
1: And same to you, sir.
3: This is Paul, let's say, from Central Illinois.
1: Okay.
3: I'm a sheriff's deputy. And
1: oh, you are?
3: Yes. Until a few weeks ago, I worked the midnight shift.
1: Mm-hmm.
3: My wife and I bought our first house last August. It's a nice, like a 70-year-old house, still in good shape and things like that. Well, one night, it was about September 8th or so,
1: mm-hmm.
3: I come home from work, and now my wife, she's a paramedic. She works 24-hour shifts, and on that night she was working, so there shouldn't have been anybody home.
1: That would be back in what we call September 8th, back in the normal times. Huh?
3: Yes.
1: The last of the normal times.
3: Right, that's what makes it easy to remember.
1: Sure.
3: But my wife, she was working that night, so her car was gone. There shouldn't have been anybody home. I came home for a dinner break about 3 o'clock in the morning or so, and I walked in the door, came in the house through the kitchen. As I come in the kitchen, I see the silhouette of a person standing there by the kitchen sink. And remembering I was on duty, of course, the first thing I did, seeing a strange person in my house, was to draw my pistol and point it at this person and tell them to show me their hands.
1: I'm sure.
3: Well, there was a little bit of light coming in through the window from a street light, and this person kind of slowly turned her head and looked at me, and I see it's this little old lady.
1: Huh.
3: And there was you kind of get that strange feeling, and you start noticing that she was a little bit translucent.
1: Oh, really?
3: So I felt kind of silly pointing my pistol at her when I realized what it must be that was going on. So the first thing I could think of to say was, what do you want? And
1: boy, that's pretty good. You know, some people in your position might have fired that gun. I mean, just out of absolute heart-stopping fright.
4: They might have fired that gun.
3: It probably wouldn't have done a whole lot of good. I think she was already beyond the point that my pistol could have hurt her very much.
4: Good that you could realize that. Man.
3: Anyhow, she looked at me, and she just had this, if you can imagine, a little old lady who's kind of ornery and just knows that she's pulling the best trick in the world on somebody. She just had that kind of bemused old lady ornery look on her face. And so, like I said, I asked her, what do you want? And she just kind of grinned at me and then faded out and disappeared. And we haven't had any, I haven't seen her since then. And I mean, there, she doesn't, you know, move things around in my house or anything. The only thing that ever happens that might be out of the ordinary is every once in a while, you know, if my wife or, and I are in the living room watching television or something, we have a dog. And there's been a few times that she goes in the kitchen because that's where her food dish is. And she's not the kind of dog that spooks easy. She loves people and, you know, nothing really scares her too much. But she'll be in the kitchen and we'll just hear her let out a little yip. And then she'll just come running back in the living room and cower at our feet.
4: Sure.
3: And whenever she does that, I just imagine that kind of ornery look on that old lady's face and figure she's just playing tricks on my dog. And as long as that's all she does, I guess it doesn't really bother me a whole lot.
4: Well, I understand. Nevertheless, what do you think you saw?
3: Well, and I'm sure it was a ghost. I mean, there's no doubt in my mind about that. I wasn't dreaming. I wasn't asleep. I'd been at work, you know.
4: I've got you. All right. Thank you so much for the story. Take care. A deputy sheriff. And, of course, seeing is believing. Once you have seen, as that man saw, you will believe. You will never doubt again. You will always know that that there is something over on the other side. Whether that's to be your destination or not, you cannot know until your time has come. But there is certainly something there, something that can come through. East of the Rockies, you're on the air. Hello.
5: Hello.
4: Hi.
5: Hi.
4: Yes, sir.
5: I'm on the air?
4: Yes, yes, yes.
5: Hi, Art.
4: Your name is?
5: My name is Dave.
4: Dave. Hi, Dave.
5: Hi. I'm from Canal Winchester, Ohio.
4: Okay.
5: I just want to start by saying this. Story began and ended on Halloween night, and it's a pretty scary one, I think.
4: Okay.
5: Let me just start by saying I was in college. I was dorming with a few friends off campus at an apartment, and about half a mile down the road was a house that I suspected to be haunted. I've seen ghosts before and things like that, which is a whole different story. But I just felt that this house was haunted. Just from the way it looked, things that were going on, nothing actually was going on there. You never seen anybody. The only thing that ever happened there was that there would be a curtain up in the high window that on occasion was drawn slightly.
4: This was an unoccupied or occupied house?
5: I had asked neighbors and other people if they'd seen anybody live there. They said no. It looked like someone had lived there.
4: I always kind of live near what I would always think of as a haunted house. You know what they look like. We all do from having seen the movies.
5: It just seemed haunted. No, you never seen any people. You ask neighbors, they never seen any people. I don't know.
4: So did you finally decide to investigate?
5: Yes. That's on Halloween night.
4: Inevitably.
5: I convinced some friends. Actually, my girlfriend, who's now I'm getting married to, 9 years later.
4: She's marrying you?
5: Yes. This happened 9 years ago.
4: Well, I guess if you could talk her into doing that.
5: Yes.
4: Anyway, proceed.
5: I coax her and another couple to, you know, let's go down there. It's Halloween night. Let's see if anything happens. So we take a walk. This house sat right on a creek, pretty large creek. And right across it, there was a bridge there, a wood bridge.
4: Uh-huh.
5: And I don't know what it was, but nobody had the guts to get too close to the house. We just wouldn't do it. It
4: right.
5: seemed ominous. It was Halloween.
4: Right.
5: I had convinced them that it was haunted. So what we decided to do is go across the bridge to the other side of the creek, take a walk behind. We're pretty far away. We'll sit there and kind of just check things out, see if anything happens.
4: Yes.
5: Well, nothing happens. So we're kind of, well, what are we going to do now? Let's take a walk down the creek a little while. Maybe 150 feet getting past the house, we notice something across the other side of the house. It looks like there's a shack there.
4: Right.
5: And we're like, wow, look at that. There's a shack back in the woods. So we all start to approach it, and it appears that someone's sitting inside the shack, actually in the door opening, sitting on a stool with a shotgun in their hand. This is on Halloween night at, you know, 12 o'clock at night. It's midnight.
4: With a shotgun.
5: Yeah, it looks like someone's sitting there with a shotgun. Mm-hmm. We, of course, take off. We run.
4: Gotcha.
5: And we catch our breath and we say, you know, I think we know just we're seeing things, you know. There was nothing there. It's dark out. You know, let's go back. Let's go back and see if it really was a shack there. So we do. We go back. And instead of, we still see the shack. It doesn't look like the door's open now. So I decide, well, me and the friend of the girl stay behind. And we decide to venture and see what's going on. The closer we get to this shack, it just vanishes.
4: The shack vanishes?
5: The closer we get, it just starts to...
4: Missed out.
5: It just is gone. There's nothing there. I mean, now we're there where it would be, and we're just standing in the middle of the woods.
4: Holy mackerel.
5: The only thing...
4: Yes?
5: Exactly at that same moment that we realize the shack isn't there, there's a graveyard of cars. And when I say a graveyard of cars, it's almost... It was like a... Well, let me just tell you, the cars that were there, there had to be, I don't know, we didn't count them, but there was 30 to 50 Corvairs.
4: Corvairs.
5: Corvairs.
4: A lot of Corvairs.
5: Considered to be the most deadliest cars ever.
4: A lot of Corvairs died.
5: They weren't crashed or anything. They were just there. You know, they were like weathered. You know what I mean?
4: Yes, of
5: They
4: course,
5: were weathered.
4: Yes.
5: It looked like vandals that maybe busted out windows, things like that.
4: This is too weird. And you're telling me this graveyard of cars was all around you, or where was it with reference?
5: We had, come over, see this. Everybody, we were all there now. You know, there's four of us, well, including me.
4: Four.
5: And we're standing on top of now cars, Corvairs. They're all Corvairs.
4: Uh-huh.
5: They're not damaged at all, other than just look like they had been there for 50 years or however long they were made. You know?
4: Right, right.
5: There was just two different cars there, though. And they weren't like that. They were total. Beyond what you could say was fatal crashes. They were totaled. And I remember what they were, because we were like, it was a Toyota Love Truck. Do you remember those?
4: Yes, I do.
5: It was a Toyota Love Truck and some kind of Subaru. And they were crushed to what you would consider to be fatal crashes.
4: Right.
5: The Corvairs were fine. They were just there. That freaked us out pretty good, you know. We're like, but nothing really that I would say supernatural happened. This was Halloween night. That happened. The night did kind of seem kind of spooky, but that happens on Halloween.
4: I'd say it's pretty supernatural if a shack and completely disappears and a graveyard of cars appears.
5: Yeah, that's not the end of the story, Art.
4: Okay, go ahead.
5: About 9 months later, maybe 9 to 10 months later, it's beginning to be fall. You know, I live in Ohio. It was probably late summer.
4: Right.
5: But it was fallish.
4: Yes.
5: I had told lots of people about this story. Nobody ever would go back in the woods and find the cars, but they were there. I mean, we went back again during the daylight and seen them there.
4: Ah.
5: They were there. They were real.
4: All right.
5: The house still seemed haunted and never seen any people there.
4: All right, we're running short on time.
5: Okay. About 9 months later, a friend of mine tells me that he's seen a bunch of Corvairs parked around that house. And I was like, are you kidding me? You know, what are you talking about? He said, man, I just drove by there, you know, an hour ago, and I seen a bunch of Corvairs parked around that house you were talking about.
4: Yes, I am.
5: So I decided to grab a friend of mine, and we went out there.
4: And?
5: And the house was totally destroyed. I don't know how to describe it.
4: Okay. We have no more time. Is there a punchline here?
5: No, I'm just telling the story.
4: Okay. So it was all gone then?
5: Pretty much.
4: I appreciate the call, sir. That was paranormal, definitely. Things don't disappear and then become something else. Guys with shotguns in cabins don't disappear. This is Ghost to Ghost AM.

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1: You know, Crystal Gayle's making this song available to you on my website free of charge. 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It's there.

0: Good morning from the high desert on Halloween. Curious what it's going to be like when you die. Stick around tonight. You may well get a glimpse, just a glimpse of what it may be like. First time caller line, you're on the air. Hi.
1: Hi, Art. This is Alan calling. Art, I've listened to your show a few times, I guess, and I've wondered occasionally which one of the calls were real, which ones weren't. But
0: I don't know. Are you real?
1: Well, I'll tell you a story.
0: First of all, turn your radio off.
1: I thought it was
0: cool. No, and I can't continue with the call if you don't. So.
1: Okay. I guess it began when I was 6 years old. I would swear there was something in my closet. I would watch my closet doors, okay? I knew the exact width of that my closet door was open.
0: Right.
1: Okay?
0: Right.
1: It began this way. Night after night after night, I would watch it. One morning, the closet doors were completely open. I questioned everybody in the house. No one had touched it. Okay, this is how it began. Secondly, I had one of these things I learned from your program was an out-of-body experience.
0: Yeah.
1: I was frozen on my bed. Okay, I was tingling all over, and I could not move, and I was scared to death, and I just began praying to Jesus, please, Jesus, please.
0: That's a precursor to an out-of-body experience, yeah.
1: Well, I also did the same thing with the door to my room. It was the closet door and my door to the room that I would watch, and there would be a crack in the door. And I would watch that crack every 10 minutes. I would look at it.
0: Why?
1: I felt like there was something outside there.
0: You mean inside the closet?
1: Inside the closet and also outside the room, outside the bedroom.
0: Oh, I see.
1: So, once again, one evening, that door, every time I looked at it, it seemed like it would be a quarter inch or a half inch wider. And it got to the point where it was about 2 inches to 3 inches wide. And one night that was happening, and I couldn't move. And I started to look at the door, and so help me, Jesus Christ, as he is my Lord. The door started to have a light green color around the background of it,
0: yes,
1: like the light from behind it,
0: yes,
1: and a mist around it. And I got up out of bed because I had been released from this hold that I used to call it. It was just a hold. And as I approached the door, and as my hand reached out to touch the door, praying to God the whole time, the door fell backwards away. Fell backwards away.
0: Right.
1: And I ran back into the bed and just covered up and started praying.
0: Oh, yeah. See, at that point, I'd have a heart attack.
1: I mean, and I ran into my mother's and father's room, and I slept there all night, and they acted as if nothing was wrong whatsoever.
0: No, see, that's my nightmare. That's really my nightmare. Oh, God. If I were to walk up to an open closet door to close it because I don't allow them to be open, I just don't, and the door fell backward, I don't know what I'd do. I'd probably have a heart attack. Absolutely a heart attack. Wildcard line, you're on the air.
2: Hi, Art.
0: Hi.
2: This is Ann from the Springfield, Missouri Ozarks.
0: Hi, Ann.
2: And I have a story for you a ghost story that completely changed my life.
0: I bet most ghosts, really, people who have encounters with ghosts have their lives changed, period.
2: Yeah.
0: But go ahead.
2: All right, I'm a Cherokee historic reenactor. We're called Buckskinners. We have pre-1840 camps. I own an 18-foot teepee, wear buckskin dresses, cook over the campfire, and sleep on a buffalo robe.
0: Okay.
2: In 1994, I attended an 11-day rendezvous. That's what we call our camping events.
0: Yes.
2: It was held at Fort Ouachita, Oklahoma. It was an old Confederate Civil War fort and cemetery. There were about 300 camps, hundreds of people dressed in proper period attire. Sunday was the last day of the rendezvous. Saturday afternoon, we celebrated a lovely wedding of a couple complete with medicine man and ritual ceremonies.
0: Right.
2: That night, a group of the wedding party got really partied hardy, drinking and loud drumming into the wee hours of the morning. Sunday morning, people started tearing down their camps. My husband and I decided we'd stay through Sunday night and break camp Monday morning. Everyone else was gone. The guy next to us stayed in his trapper's tent. He decided to stay along with only two other lodges. The rest of the 300 camps were gone by Sunday afternoon. Okay. It's now 11 o'clock Sunday night. After finishing a wonderful dinner and sitting around the campfire, my husband decided he'd go up on the hill and get our truck and bring it back to the primitive camp. Mm-hmm. While he was gone, all of a sudden, I started feeling really scared, and I'm not the kind of woman that gets scared easily.
0: Right.
2: The hair on my neck was literally standing on end, and I didn't know why. He came back with the truck. I still had on my white buckskin dress and was holding a candle lantern, and I walked to the truck to meet him. He was very nervous himself, saying he felt really strange. From a distance, he said, I look like a ghost. Suddenly, these birds started flying above our heads, screaming a high-pitched, shrill sound. These were ravens and owls. This was at midnight sharp, okay?
0: Yes.
2: And this was totally weird. Ravens and owls don't go flying around
0: at midnight doing this. No, no.
2: By now, a spirit of sadness and remorse had overcome me, and I was crying and sobbing. We started hearing drums all over the area, and these were ghost drums, Art. There wasn't anybody there. Some were nearby, and others were far away, and they were Indian drums beating fast like war drums.
0: Right.
2: We got into the teepee. I kept the fire going really strong. We smudged the lodge and said prayers.
0: Yeah.
2: We could feel and hear waves of ghosts coming by the teepee all night long, Art.
0: Well, there's a night of terror for you, and
2: the fast
0: drums, too, the war drums.
2: Everywhere.
0: That's got to give you the feeling that here it comes, baby.
2: Yeah, we could hear jingles on the women's dresses like they used to wear.
0: Right.
2: Sometimes the drums were right on the other side of our number 10 canvas wall.
0: And so you lived through the night.
2: Yes, about 5 o'clock, I suddenly got really tired, 5 o'clock in the morning. I fell asleep with a roaring fire and the candle lantern lit. 30 minutes later, I woke up, Art, to a cold, dark teepee, and the canvas door was gone. I shook my husband and said, my God, wake up. He got up and looked outside the lodge, and the teepee door was twisted and leaning up against the wall of the teepee. Now, that doesn't make any sense. There was no wind, and I had a heavy dowel on the bottom of that teepee door. There was no way that that thing lifted up, twisted, and was leaning against there. But the really spooky part, Art, was the fire was out.
0: The fire was out, yeah.
2: And
0: it was
2: completely cold.
0: No, I've got you. Bad night. Thank you.
2: Thank you.
0: Thank you. Oh, that's a wild one. A whole Indian nation arose around them that night. Lucky to live through that. Oh, man. East of the Rockies, you're on the air. Hello.
3: Hello?
0: Hi.
3: Yes.
0: What is your first name?
3: Lynette.
0: Lynette, and where are you?
3: Oklahoma.
0: Okay.
3: Much like the last caller.
0: Right.
3: And when I was 9 and my little brother was 7, uh-huh. Our father owned a service station, which the service station was the front of the building, and the back of the building was our home. And as a lot of old service stations used to be, we lived on a major highway.
0: America from coast to coast used to be dotted with places where the gas station was out front, house
3: right,
0: was in
3: the
0: back.
3: Right, this was on Route 66 across the street from the cemetery,
0: across
3: the highway.
0: Oh, I traveled that road many times.
3: And it was a highway that had an overpass, and lots of people were killed there. But we were, my father also owned a restaurant just, you know, maybe 100 yards away from the service station.
0: Right.
3: And he and my stepmother were there running it one evening, and my brother and I were home by ourselves. It was a rainy night, and when Dad had closed the service station at about 8, he was very security conscious. He was a much decorated naval man, very no-nonsense kind of guy, not a paranormal believing individual.
0: Sure.
3: And my brother's bedroom was... The door was to his bedroom was the door that you could go through and go into the service station. And we were sitting on his bed playing something with our little cars or something, and we heard the door to the service station open, and we knew that wasn't right. And we heard footsteps, and we both looked up at the same time, and we looked at the door, the partition door.
0: Right.
3: And the doorknob was turning, and it scared us to death, and I ran to my father's bedroom. And I called the restaurant, and I told Dad that someone was in the service station, and he grabbed his pistol, and he came running. And he came in through the back of the house and came forward and unlocked that door and went through. and there was no one there, but we were behind him, and I looked down, and I saw wet footsteps leading from the front door to that door. Dad, I don't think, looked down. He was just checking the service station door.
0: Yes, of course.
3: And he saw nothing. And this was the same man that when he died in 1973, after a lengthy illness, he had built a house downtown in the little town of 1,000. And his wife survived him by 3 weeks. And she was the archetypal evil stepmother, had no friends and not a friend of ours. She had two girls that took care of her that my dad had hired. And she died 3 weeks later, and we were at the cemetery interning her. And one of the two girls told me that the day she died, the day they called me, before I got there, when someone dies at home, she had been ill and hypochondriac all her life, and so it was not unexpected, and she was older. A police officer just simply is sent, and they verify that someone's died.
0: Sure.
3: And no big deal. So the police officer was standing there talking to one of these two girls, and or I guess to both of them, and then he looked toward the front door, and then he looked to them. He said, "Who was the man that just walked through?" And both of the girls looked at each other, and they looked at him, and they said, "Well, we didn't see anything." What she told me, or both of the girls told me, is that they had seen a man walking from the front door of the house to the back of the house down the hall to this woman's bedroom since my father's death.
0: Well, there you are. Thank you. I that's typical in so many ways. Frequently, when one person, one soulmate dies, the other follows very quickly. And, of course, the other aspect of that, again, a police officer there to actually observe this. A lot of cops see these things. A lot of cops. Why? Because they're around extremely stressful situations. Frequently, they are around or close to death and dying because they are called, right? All the time. They're called. So would it surprise you that they would see so many things? Not really. Not really. West of the Rockies, you're on the air. Hi. Hello.
4: Who, me?
0: You.
4: Oh, okay, me. Okay.
0: Yes.
4: I got a few stories, but I'll just tell you one of them.
0: Give me your best shot. What is your first name?
4: Heather, and I'm from Susanville. You don't know where that is. It's by Reno.
0: I'm pretty good. Yes, I've been to Susanville.
4: Oakeyville. Yeah, well, anyways. Yeah, they filmed Deliverance here.
0: Uh-huh.
4: I'm kidding. Well, one of the stories I have is, some kids were saying, oh, there's a slaughterhouse and it's supposed to be haunted, you know. I'm like, yeah, right. So I just, me and my boyfriend and one of my other friends went there just to get scared. You don't actually expect to see anything, you know, you just want to get scared. And so we went there one time, we went there a few times. One time, it was like, we usually go there real late because we don't want the neighbors to wake up. And we went out there, and one time in the field, we heard somebody humming, like a lady humming a tune.
0: Yes.
4: We were shining the flashlights out there and everything. There's nobody out there. And we were like, oh, man, that's kind of weird. And that wasn't really scary, so we left. And then, like, we came back again. And for the last few days, we had dared each other to go into the actual slaughterhouse by the house. There was a real big house, and then there was a slaughterhouse. It was like a shed with a square fence around the front of it.
0: Right.
4: And so the guys took their turns going in there, and then it was my turn to go in. And normally the gate was open, and nobody had been there forever. The weeds are, like, 4 feet tall around everything. So you can tell nobody's been there for years or taking care of it. And the door was stuck open with the weeds. And when it was my turn that night to go, it was the next night, the door was shut. And I'm like, oh, that's just wonderful. So I was already scared. So I'm like, all right, I can do this. So I was trying to show off, you know, because I was the only chick there. So I, like, opened the door, and I just turned, and I go right into the shack part. I looked, there's just, like, an old mattress and some chicken coop wires. And I was like, oh, this isn't that bad. And then I'm sitting there, and I'm looking around in, like, where the fenced area is. And something, like, to the right of me, the door was on the right. The slaughterhouse door, and the other side was the left, and something from the left started running through the weeds, like, you know, like, you couldn't see anything, but it looked like there was something like 4 feet tall running through it. It went down this side, went to the corner, and it was like going towards the door on the other side of the gate. And I was looking at the door waiting for something to just jump out me. And I was about to wet myself. And right before it got to the door, something, right where it has first started running,
0: yes.
4: something smashed into the fence. It just goes, and it just shook it back and forth. And the whole fence moved. And I just dropped to my knees and started crying. And I screamed for my boyfriend. And the two chicken shit, excuse my language, guys were in the car with the windows rolled up and the doors locked. And I was screaming for him. And I was crying. I was so scared because I like getting scared.
0: And you had to go in yourself.
4: Yes. Well, because we all dare each other. And I went all the way in. And I was scared so bad.
0: Oh, I can imagine. Imagine this thing.
4: I mean, I was like, what the heck was that, you know?
0: Yeah.
4: And I didn't know what was going on because you never expect anything to really happen. And so I was like, oh, and I screamed for my boyfriend. He had to carry me out because I was so scared I couldn't even walk.
0: What do you think you saw? What do you think that was?
4: What do you think I was? Well, I was thinking about it, and I don't know, because there was a guy that was bitching at us about, I'm sorry, my language. I'm only 22. I can do that. There was this guy across the street that never wanted us to go there, and he goes, no, this place is not for sale, and no, you can't go there. And the house looked like it had covers all over the furniture in it and stuff. And there was another couple things that happened at that place, but I'm sure you're in a hurry to get me off the phone, so I won't tell you that. but
0: no, you tell a good story.
4: Oh, well, thank you. Something that ran around it, I don't know what that was, but I was talking to some friends, and since it was a slaughterhouse, and they slaughtered cows there,
0: yes,
4: it sounds like the cow smashed into the gate and was trying to get out. You know what I mean? You know how something goes boom and it smashed into it and was shaking it back and forth. That's the only thing I can think of.
0: Do you think
4: maybe a cow trying to get out? You know?
0: Do you think animals have souls?
4: I didn't used to, but there's another. Can I tell you something else real quick?
0: Real
4: I was
0: quick.
4: In my apartment one time and I was sitting there. It was 8:30 at night and I was reading a book. I was wide awake, okay? And my boyfriend's in the living room watching TV and I looked down at the end of my bed and something I couldn't see it. Four little paw prints jump up on the bed like a kitten or a puppy, starts running towards me, and right when it got to my leg, it disappeared. I go, what the hell was that? So I know that wasn't a person. It was obviously a little animal. Assuming that I guess they do. I mean, I don't know if they have souls. I really don't think they do. But I don't know. Maybe animals are like that, too. They don't know if they're dead or not.
0: Maybe they don't.
4: A cat that has nine lives.
0: All right. Thanks for the story.
4: Yeah.
0: Yeah, have a good night. Oh, I think they have souls. I do, and I know all the arguments that would suggest it can't be, isn't, and the Bible says it cannot be so, and so forth and so on, but sorry, I believe differently. I think animals do have souls. I've always thought that. And if you're a real animal person, whether you're a dog person or a cat person or, you know, kangaroo person, whatever it is you fancy, then you know that all animals have separate, distinct, discernible, unmistakable personalities, real personalities. They have passion. They have love. They have dislikes. They have so many measurable things. They may not have speech, but that's okay. They don't have to talk to you most times for you to understand what it is they think or want or feel. And with so much, with emotions, with so many identifiable intelligence like traits, well, I think they have souls. I've always thought that, and I suppose I always will. But moreover, I think I have encountered the ghosts of animals. I'm Art Bell. This is Coast to Coast AM.

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0: If you just tuned in, this is Ghost to Ghost. All we do is tell ghost stories all night long, a long tradition on this program. I don't even know how long, maybe well over a decade now. Real ghost stories. I will only take the very best ghost stories, so unless yours is a real hair razor, just don't bother. 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First time caller line, you're on the air. Hi.
1: Good morning.
0: Good morning to you, sir. Where are you? What's your first name and where are you?
1: My name is Steve and I'm from Union, Missouri.
0: Okay, Steve.
1: I just, last June, my family and I, we moved into a house that we rented. It was an older house and I guess we were there for about a week. And I was sitting in the living room one night, and the living room had a shot you could see to the kitchen door. And I was sitting there, and I looked up, and there was...

0: front door, and up from the house comes this horrible scream. It was a male scream.
1: Okay.
0: So we left the house that night. I had a business trip, so I was gone for about a week. And I came. When I came back, of course, I had talked myself out of it because I didn't believe in these things. And was hoping maybe it was a first-time incident, whatever, so we went back into the house. We had been there for a night, and it was one evening.
1: Now, why would you go after a scream?
0: Well,
1: no offense here, but, I mean, the scream would have done it for me, and yet you went back in the house.
0: I did go back.
1: How did you reason that one out with yourself?
0: Well, there was a lot of reasons. The financial reasons were one.
1: Yeah, I understand those.
0: You know, it's like you just move. You're hoping the best, right?
1: Yeah, I'm with you. Okay.
0: We went back in, and...
1: it didn't sound anything like this, did it? Listen. It wasn't that bad, was it?
0: Oh, no. It was definitely a male scream, though.
1: Okay.
0: We went back in, and it was about the second evening there. I was actually talking on the phone, and the door started rattling. I mean, actually rattling like somebody was rattling. I thought it was the kids playing, even though they had been sent to bed.
1: Right.
0: And I told them, you know, cut it out. And my daughter says to me, well, Dad, I'm not doing nothing, and my brothers are asleep. And about this time, from the basement, the scream starts coming again. And it got very, very cold. By the time I reached her, she was speechless, of course, and I got him out of there.
1: You mean suddenly cold?
0: Yes, very. It was definitely cold. And by the time I got to her, she was speechless. I got him out of there, and we stayed there for just... Well, that was the last night that we ever spent there, and it was about 2 weeks later we moved again. Never experienced anything like
1: that
0: before.
1: With some financial loss, I'm sure.
0: Yeah, there was some financial loss, but peace of mind overruled that.
1: And living.
0: Yeah. Definitely.
1: All right, sir. Thank you very much. Yikes. Yeah, I understand that. I mean, you say I wouldn't go back in, but there are a lot of times you move and you just barely make it into the new place. And, God, you wouldn't want to give it up because you were scared, would you? So, you know... I say, hey, take off, that's that. But in reality, in the real world, you'd probably go back into that house. Rather than having to move, you'd somehow rationalize it in your mind, and you'd go back in. Once. Wildcard Line, you're on the air. Hello.
2: Good evening, Mr. Bell, and everybody else in Radio Land.
1: Yes, sir.
2: How are you doing this evening?
1: All right.
2: You know what, I have to say that this is kind of the lamest ghost-to-ghost I've heard so far. I want to make a challenge to everybody out there to make it the best ghost-to-ghost.
1: Well, then that can only happen one storyteller at a time.
2: Okay. Well, I do my best, Mr. Bell.
1: We'll see.
2: All right. Well, my story takes place in Flin Flon, Manitoba, way up in the northern part of Canada.
1: Yes.
2: And the story is that there's a lake called Phantom Lake just because it's shaped like a phantom. And it is told that there is an old house where a man used to bring his wife on camping trips. Now, this man was told to be psychotic. And what he did is that when he went on his hunting trips, he actually handcuffed his wife to a bed. Now, on my gym class, we went across the lake, and we actually went by this house. And
1: why did he handcuff his wife?
2: I don't know, but it is found in the Gazette that it is true. I've actually went up to the library, and I have seen it.
1: Yeah, okay.
2: At any rate, I passed by the house with our gym class canoe trip, and one summer evening... Me and a buddy of mine, our young brave souls, went out to actually go see this house. As we came up to the house, it just seemed to be abnormally cold out that night. As we walked into the house, we just creeped inside, and we saw the bed where the woman was laying there. We saw the bed where supposedly the woman was chained up.
1: Yes.
2: We took a look, we saw the handcuff marks on this old mattress, on this old metal frame bed. And all of a sudden, we heard... deep mumble, like a surrounded. And I like to point out, and all the windows were frosted up at the time. When I heard that, that scared the bejeebers out of me. I turned around, and I saw help on the window, and I saw steam coming up.
1: You mean help written on the window?
2: Yes.
1: Uh-huh.
2: And there's steam coming from it.

0: turn around. Me and my buddy saw this. We saw a light orb come towards us, shoot back, and just went right around the corner. Me and my buddy ran out, and we've just never been to that place again.
1: Not bad, sir. All right. Thank you very much.
0: I have one question out there for the Laos people. It's told that there's supposed to be a dragon with a green orb. My girlfriend has shown me this picture of this, of a giant dragon with about four Navy soldiers holding it. I'd like to have information on that, if anybody could tell me.
1: All right. We'll see what we get. East of the Rockies, you're on the air. Good morning.
2: Hello.
1: Hello.
2: Yeah, my name is Scott. I'm originally from Alabama, but now I live in Burlington, Vermont.
1: Yes, sir.
2: And one of my closest friends is a guy named Eugene McCurry. We've known each other for 25 years, and several times he's told me this story. And you know how people will tell you something, and if you've known them for a long time, you know they're telling the truth.
1: Of course.
2: Okay, well, this is one of those situations where I'm convinced at least he believes that what he saw was the truth. Okay. He was born in 66, and I think he said this happened when he was about 6 years old. So this would have happened probably sometime around 1971, 72.
1: Right.
2: He had a real poor family, and at that time they were doing a lot of farm work, like picking peas on people's farms, you know?
1: Sure.
2: And he was too young to work. And they, at the time, were living in this place in South Alabama, a little country place with the name of Niota. And apparently, his family were out in the fields picking peas, and he was standing along the side of this field, and he saw what he claimed were the apparitions of two headless men dressed in black suits walking across the field directly at him.
1: Headless men.
2: Two headless men dressed in black suits, probably like undertakers, is the picture I have in my mind.
1: Yeah.
2: Walking across this field straight toward him. Just totally, you know, scared him out of his pants.
1: Sure.
2: And then they vanished. And he's told me this story on several occasions.
1: You know what I would think if I saw that? I would think it was death coming for me.
2: Oh, I'll tell you, you know, of all the apparitions, me personally, of all the apparitions that I could possibly see, the idea of somebody with no head is just absolutely the most terrifying.
1: That's headless is definitely not good.
2: Oh, yeah. Well, you hear these stories about Anne Boleyn and the Tower of London. Walking around without her head, you know, it just gives me the creeps.
1: Yeah.
2: But that's a very terrifying story.
1: Would have done it. Yeah, would have done it for me too, sir.
2: He's touched for the authenticity of that on several occasions. I wish he was here to verify, but I swear to God I'm telling you the truth.
1: I'm sure you are. Thank you very much. All right, yep. Headless, why would something appear to us, why would a spirit appear to us in a headless form? I can only think of a few reasons. Either is a poltergeist screwing around with us, trying to scare the hell out of us, which it certainly would succeed. Or it could be, as I suggested, I might have guessed that death was coming for me. Two headless horsemen, right, in suits. Coming for you. And then what other possibilities exist out there? That there is some form of death where headless beings live? Better not think about that one. West of the Rockies, you're on the air.
3: Hi, my name's Robert. I'm from Temecula, California.
1: Hi, Robert.
3: Originally, I was born and raised in Portland, Oregon, and I lived in a small city outside of Portland called Milwaukee. And when I was probably about 6 years old, my parents had rented this house out in Milwaukee. And for the first time that we came up to the house, we kind of knew that there was something odd about the house. My dad could feel it, and I could feel it, but just me and him were the only ones in my family that could feel it.
1: Sure.
3: I had an older brother and a younger sister. And we were locked into a year lease on this place. We couldn't get out of that lease, so we were pretty much stuck there for the year. And during that year, I saw this thing. And to me, it was clearly, truly just pure evil.
1: What kind of thing?
3: It seemed like, almost like a demon to me. It wasn't, I never considered it a ghost. a shadow person or an angel.
1: Maybe it was not a ghost. It could have been evil. It could have been evil.
3: So this,
1: but can you describe with any better detail?
3: Yeah, this thing used to hang out in my bedroom window at night, and he would sit there all night long watching me.
1: How did you stand that?
3: Well, I wasn't scared of it. At six years old, you pretty much got an open mind in certain things.
1: Yeah, but six-year-olds can feel evil, too.
3: Yeah, I knew it was evil. I knew it was bad, but I knew I was safe as long as I was in my room. And I knew that this thing would not enter the house unless it seemed like it had been invited into the house.
1: Uh-huh.
3: You know, but it was out there.
1: Waiting.
3: Yeah, it was out there waiting.
1: Maybe for an invitation.
3: Yeah.
1: I got you, sir. Thank you. There was an interesting, somebody sent me an interesting fast blast from, I think, the Chicago area. Yeah, here it is. Mandy in Chicago says, you know, can't call at work. I saw, this is tonight, I saw a burly man dressed as a lumberjack, flannel cap, suspenders, at my window, looking in, seemingly tired and lost. And then she adds, I'm on the 9th floor of a high-rise. First-time caller line, you're on the air.
4: Hi, Art. This is Nathan from Sacramento.
1: Welcome.
4: Thank you. I've listened to your show for a long time and Ghost to Ghost for a lot of years, and finally I'm calling in with a story.
1: Yes, here you are.
4: Great. This happened to my family, about 15 years ago when my daughters were about 4 years old. And my ex-wife and I sublet a house for the summer. And shortly after we moved in, we started, my ex and I argued a great deal, and our daughters started having nightmares. And they would tell us that they, both of them, had the same dreams on different nights, and would tell us that they saw a red lady in their room.
1: A red lady?
4: Red lady. This woman that was all dressed in red.
1: Huh.
4: And this went on the whole time we were there. And shortly before we moved, we were talking to the neighbors trying to figure out what was going on, because it was clear that there was something there,
1: mm-hmm.
4: You know, some energy in the house.
1: Sure.
4: And found out talking to the neighbors that the original owners of the house, this was not a real old house, it was about 10 years old probably, the original family, the wife had committed suicide in the children's room, had cut her wrists, and that when one of the children came home from school that day, they found their mother in their bedroom covered in blood.
1: Oof.
4: And so we, you know, made the connection that was some energy residual from that was what my daughters had been dreaming about that whole summer, and we were happy to move out.
1: I assume that you're aware that people who investigate know about ghosts are almost universally agree that people who commit suicide tend to stick around more than others at a much greater rate than others. Now, I'm not exactly certain what that means, and I've always tried to think, what might that mean, that a suicide would be stuck here? There's some sort of course, biblical, I think, prohibition against taking your own life. So, it may mean that for a while you don't get to go where you're supposed to go otherwise.
4: It could be. It could also be that just the energy of such things are so intense and so horrible that they imprint themselves on the place for years after.
1: I think that I would rather believe that explanation rather than thinking it is a soul stuck in some horrible, repetitive thing. Thank you very much. Suicides. Wildcard Line, you're on the air. Hello.
5: Yes, hello?
1: Hello.
5: Oh, hi. Yes, sir, it's a pleasure to speak to you.
1: Where are you, sir?
5: My name is Mark, and I'm calling from Bradley, Illinois, and I'm listening to you through 890 AM WLS in Chicago.
1: WLS, of course. Go ahead.
5: Yes. My story goes back to 1989 in the summer when I was 14. And the house that my mom and I moved into late November of 87 there in Paw Paw, Michigan, was a 110-year-old house, and it was very spooky. It was across the street from a cemetery. And, well, in the summer of 1989, I was watching the Bulls lose, and I walked from the living room to the kitchen. And the door to the upstairs was always kind of a scary place. And the damn thing, it opened by itself.
1: The door and did as you were approaching it?
5: No, the door to the upstairs area, which there have been rumors and newspaper articles through that area that the upstairs, a baby had died in it in the early 1900s, and there was a lady upstairs that died. And
1: yes.
5: It was really, really scary. And anyway, the door opened by itself. And
1: you saw the door with your own eyes open
5: itself. Oh, yeah, no doubt about it. So,
1: like, come on in, bud, right?
5: And it was...
1: Listen, I've got to take a break here. Can you stick around and finish your story?
5: Yes, absolutely.
1: All right, stay right there. It's a good place to leave it, where the door opens by itself. I've seen the movies. I know what that means. You go through, and you're a headless guy in a suit. From the high desert. This is Ghost to Ghost AM. I'm Art Bell.

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1: We are under a Halloween full moon. Won't be another one like it. Hasn't been once like it since 1955, and you're not going to see another one for 19 years. And on top of everything else, this is Ghost to Ghost AM. Back into a Halloween night, and back to you, caller. You're back on the air again.
2: Yes. There at that point, I looked up to the stairs, and there was a woman on a cross down on me.
1: Did you say on a cross?
2: Yeah. It was bad. It was really bad. It was so bad it. I urinated in my pants, and I went into the bathroom and prayed, pretty much. So
1: it'd be about all you could do.
2: I was scared, but you know it. So, make a long story short, the weird thing about the whole piece of property was, we were renting at the time. I got kicked out of this place. Because my mom and her boyfriend and stuff, and I left in 91 when I was 16, and it took about 2 years for the house to be sold by the landlord, and the guy who moved in demolished the 110, 115-year-old house. He built a new one, and the weird thing is that he got married or was already married, had a kid, a baby, who coincidentally lived in right around the same area upstairs. And during that time, when he moved in, he tore down about, he ripped out about 150 to 100 trees that were pretty much kind of considered sacred. These were old trees, 150 years old, and
1: right.
2: It's almost as if, there were rumors, just all kinds of scary, scary rumors going around through the town, and the baby died of cancer, his wife died of cancer, and the last thing I heard was the guy just picked up and left.
1: Wow.
2: It was bad.
1: He was trying, maybe all this time in tearing down the house, in building a new house, then in tearing down trees, he was trying to stop whatever it was. Had that occurred to you?
2: I don't know. I don't know, but I know that, I mean, it was just downstairs. We had a cellar, and we'd hear strange things at night, and at one point when I was seriously depressed as a teenager living there, I asked for a spirit to come down and try to help me, and I kid you not, Art, I heard footsteps at one point coming down the stairs, coming to help me. And then at that point, I thought it was the devil, and I asked for it to go away.
1: And it went away.
2: Yeah. I mean, at one point, I mean, I was so seriously depressed that and it's going to sound bad. It's going to sound really bad, but it's the absolute truth. I asked the devil to help me, to
1: Think the devil helped you?
2: He was offering to help. Something came walking down the stairs, and I absolutely prayed for it to go away.
1: What you asked for help was the devil, and when it began to approach,
2: when it started walking down the stairs, I got completely scared.
1: Uh-huh.
2: Completely scared, and I.
1: That's called a foxhole conversion. Thank you very much. But I don't blame you. This is something I've never understood of people who make deals with the devil. Never have understood it, never will. If you conclude there is a devil, there is a dark, evil force with which you can bargain if you so desire. Once you have realized that such a force exists, then in your mind, how can you not realize that the opposite force exists? thereby immediately understanding the magnitude of the decision you're about to make, the bad decision you're about to make, that will bear on eternity for you. And so once you realize the one, how can you not realize the other? East of the Rockies, you're on the air. Hello.
3: Oh, hello.
1: Hi.
3: Art, hi. How are you?
1: Fine. What is your first name and where are you?
3: Mike from Sarasota, Florida.
1: Okay, Mike.
3: This happened when I was about 5 years old. Mm-hmm. And it was kind of like a nightmare the way you remember it, but it actually happened. And I was laying in my bed, and you know, my parents were in the living room, and all of a sudden I felt this, like, you know, this presence like everybody talks about, and something like staring at me. And I looked out the window from my bedroom.
1: Yes.
3: And there was you've been calling them shadow people. There was a shadow, you know, the head of a person. And this was like in 66. You know how they wore the men would wear those hats and the long coats? It was wintertime.
1: Yes.
3: That's what he was dressed in, and that's all you could make out. Anyhow, I just laid there for I don't know how long, and I finally was able to just scream. And my parents came running in, and they were like, "What's wrong?" I was saying, "You know, there's a man at the window, a man at the window." And my parents, you know, ran over, and like I said, it was wintertime. All the windows were frosted up, but my window was, there was no frost on it.
1: Huh.
3: And so they went to the front door, and across the way was a schoolyard. And they could see the figure of this man, like I described, going across the schoolyard. So my dad went out after him, and he'd gone around the corner. My dad was going to, you know, follow his footprints, and there weren't any. But what's really strange about it is, I mean, you know, that was pretty scary for me. But my wife is the one who wanted me to call because she found out we've been married 10 years, and 10 years ago, my mother told my wife, which she'd never told me. A week before that had happened, my parents, you know, tucked me into bed, and they came in like 20 minutes later to say goodnight.
1: Yes.
3: And I wasn't there. And they couldn't find me.
1: And you weren't there?
3: I wasn't in bed. So they thought maybe I'd gotten up to, you know, go downstairs and play or something. They looked all over for me. They couldn't find me. And like I said, this was a little bit before this had happened. You know, so it was winter. And they looked all around for like 3 hours.
1: And you weren't there?
3: No, till 1 a.m. My father finally happened to look up. I was sitting on the roof of the house. And you know, there was no way I could get up on the roof. You know, there was no ladders around or anything. I was just sitting there.
1: What do you think happened to you?
3: I have no idea, but I mean, I
1: have you considered the possibility that you were abducted?
3: Can I tell you? You know, I thought you might say that because yes. My wife and I have listened to you for a few years.
1: Yes. Then you know how I think.
3: Well, you know, the thing about streetlights, you
1: yes.
3: know, going out?
1: Yes.
3: To the point of, like, people that are with me for any length of time, We'll comment, like, you know, it's so strange when I'm with you.
1: Yes, I've heard this from so many people, sir, that streetlights extinguish and or go on as you walk down the street. I'm familiar with the phenomena. Some people will attempt to explain it by explaining there are a certain type of, there's a certain kind of streetlight that does that, but I've never seen one. Never. West of the Rockies, you're on the air. Hello.
4: Hi, my name's Patty. I'm calling from Northern California.
1: Hi, Patty.
4: Hi. And I listen to you on KDAC.
1: All right.
4: And my story is not really that scary. We've had some scary encounters, but it's kind of interesting. Many years ago, I lived with a truck driver named Richard. And he was a real good stepdad to my kids, and especially my oldest son was really close to him. So even when we split up, we all stayed good friends. But he had some problems, and he took his own life.
1: Oh.
4: And this was some time ago, but maybe about a year after that happened, my kids and I were living at a isolated ranch in Colorado, and
1: right.
4: It was like a 800-acre ranch on the edge of a wilderness area. I mean, we were way out in the boonies, and we were 30 miles from the closest grocery store, and one night, we were sleeping, but my oldest son was 15 at the time, and he was awake, and he said, here's this truck, this diesel, come up our driveway, and he thought maybe it was a hay truck or something that had gotten lost looking for a ranch or something.
1: Yeah, diesel is unmistakable.
4: Yeah, you know, and he's thinking, well, you know, maybe it's a hay truck, whatever, you know. But he said the guy gets out and starts knocking on the door. So he tried to wake me up, tried to wake up his sisters, tried to wake up his brother. Nobody would wake up. He said it was really eerie because normally I'm a light sleeper, but he said none of us would wake up. So he answered the door, and it was Richard.
5: You're sure?
4: Oh, he's sure.
5: He's sure.
4: Oh, yeah. He said he came in, shook his hand, sat down and talked to him, and Richard was a big Pepsi drinker. He loved the stuff. And he went out to the truck and got some Pepsis and brought them in. And my son said they sat there and talked for a couple hours and drank Pepsi. And
5: now, your son said that Richard was full form. I mean,
4: right. I asked him, I said, well, what did it feel like when he shook your hand, you know?
5: Right.
4: And he said, just like if anybody else shook your hand, solid and real.
5: That's very unusual. Normally, spirits are unable to manifest that physically.
4: Well, he actually came to another time after this, but on this occasion, the odd thing is, in the morning, you know, he's telling us the story, and we're kind of going, oh, yeah, all right, sure, you know?
5: Right.
4: And but we looked, and there was Pepsi cans on the table. And we said, this is, we were 30 miles from a store that was, even if there would have been one open, you know, at this time of night.
5: Yep. Well, again, you know, there's something about those who take their own lives. I don't know what. I just know there is something different, and by percentage, there are many more of them than of others, and I don't know what that means.
4: Yeah, well, he really identified with his job, too, so I wasn't surprised that he came in his truck, you know.
5: Well, it's good to know there's diesels on the other side.
4: Yeah.
5: Thank you.
4: Okay, good night.
5: Good night. Take care. There just is something about those who take their own life. They're in for a bit of a different ride, I suspect. You're not supposed to do that. First time caller line, you're on the air. Hello?
6: Hello?
5: Yes, ma'am, you're on the air.
6: Hi.
5: Hi.
6: My name is Debbie. I'm from Eugene, Oregon.
5: Yes, Deb.
6: I'm originally from Portland.
5: Okay.
6: And I've had several paranormal experiences, and every time there was that soul-gripping or spine-gripping cold that you can't explain. It's not an
5: experience. No, I know. I hear that from so many
6: people.
5: Yeah,
6: I don't know what it is. But my scariest story is when a ghost yelled at me.
5: Yelled at you?
6: Yes. And a friend of mine, an ex-roommate, who is a chiropractor, and his name happens to also be Art, invited me over to this 100-year-old house that he wanted me to see because he knows that I love antiques. And this house is in the Selwood district of Portland, where I'm originally from. And this house is really a weird house. The base of the house scooped out like a skirt, and all of the archways in the house were in the shape of huge skeleton keyholes. It was really a weird house.
5: Ooh, that is weird.
6: It is.
5: Yeah.
6: And then I was looking around, and his roommate was a woman who had children, and we saw the whole house, and her room was decorated in antique lace. It was absolutely beautiful. And there was one room that had nothing in it, and the whole house was decorated, and I said, why is this room empty? And he said the children were in it, but they didn't like it, so they moved out.
5: Uh-huh.
6: Later on, I came upstairs to use the restroom, which old houses have, and I walked into the room to see the stained glass windows. And halfway through the room, a ghost popped up in front of me.
5: That looked like what?
6: He was a large man. He was bald. He had a brown suit and a white shirt. And I knew he was a ghost because I could see the wall behind him. And he had no feet. I could see him, but I couldn't see his feet. He just stopped right at his ankles. And he immediately raised his finger and pointed to the door. And he said, get out of my house!
5: Oh, my God,
6: oh
5: really?
6: Oh, my God. I swear this is a true story. I ran so fast that I tore the carpet runner off of the stairs when I went down the stairs.
5: Wow.
6: And I went down and told my friend about it. And he immediately wanted to meditate for the ghost to leave the house. This is really true. And I wanted to leave, but he said, well, let's just sit down and say, you know, to meditate for the spirit to leave. So we did that. And then right above us where this room was, where this ghost had been seen by me, I swear to you, we heard footsteps walking out of the room and coming down the stairs, and I was out of the house. We both ran out of the house. We both ran out. I would not go back in the house.
5: So much for meditation.
6: Oh, I had to have him go back in and get my purse and never win him again.
5: Good for you. Next time, don't let him talk you into the meditation thing.
6: Yeah, I'm not doing that again.
5: Thank you. Take care. Oh, my. Yeah, when you get yelled at by a ghost, when it shakes its finger at you, get out of my house! You don't go down and meditate. You get out of the house. East of the Rockies, you're on the air. Hello.
7: Hi, Art. How are you tonight?
5: I'm okay. Where are you?
7: I'm in a little one-horse town called Central City, Nebraska.
5: All right. Welcome.
7: And I hear you from on a Omaha station.
5: That's right.
7: Yeah. My dad and I drove tractor-trailer for 15 years together. He drove it many years before that and a few after that, but then I started getting involved having babies and everything, so I quit.
5: Uh-huh.
7: Well, it was during the mid-70s, and we were hauling produce from Homestead, Florida. We picked up avocados and limes, and we'd take it to the West Coast. Well,
5: right.
7: Sometimes when we had to reload, we'd have to go all the way down the coast picking up partial loads
5: right.
7: to go back to Florida.
5: Gotcha.
7: Or other places. But anyway, my dad, this one day, I hadn't been feeling very well, so he took the whole day reloading, going down from Northern California down towards Indio there to finish off the load. Well, I got up, and it was my turn to drive, and he got us about, not too far from the Arizona border, and it was beautiful night, clear, everything was just clear, but there wasn't a lot of traffic. And so I was feeling great. I mean, I'd been driving for quite a few years, three to four or five years then. And I always liked driving nights, and it was a beautiful night. There wasn't that much traffic. And I don't know if you know, but there's four lanes with a large median between it.
5: Right.
7: Going through Arizona there. Anyway, I was feeling good, laid back, just going like mad. And I guess I had my headphones on, good music, and going real well that night. And all of a sudden, I guess about 2 hours into the night, my dad was already in bed sleeping, and I saw way out in front of me a woman, what appeared to be a woman with long hair in a white dress. A long white dress.
5: In the middle of the highway?
7: Well, she was actually standing on my lane, the slow lane.
5: Okay.
7: And she was waving her arms, like, to stop me.
5: Right.
7: Well, I couldn't just slam on the brakes. So you don't do that with a big rig.
5: No, you don't.
7: Kill the guy in the back and throw him through the windshield if you do. So by the time I got up there, I was just about level with where she should have been. I got it stopped, and I got out of the truck. I walked all the way around the truck, and I couldn't see anything. And when I got back in the truck, I scratched my head. You know, I thought, well, I'm not tired. There's nothing wrong. What's going on here? There's no gal. Well, then my dad said, what's going on? I said, nothing. Go back to sleep, Dad. I thought I saw something in the road. He says, well, are you tired? I said, no. He said, okay. He rolled over and went back to sleep. Well, I drove about 4 more hours. And the same thing happened again. I saw way out there, I saw this lady, small little woman with a long white dress on.
5: Yes.
7: And waving her arms like mad. And then I haven't had things like this happen, so I thought, what is going on? Anyway, by the time I got the truck stopped again, I should have just passed where she was at. I got out of the truck, walked back around the truck, looked everywhere, because it's pretty well lit out there. There's like lights, along that stretch of highway.
5: Sure.
7: And there was nothing there, nothing anywhere. I got back in the truck, and my dad said, what's going on? I said, Dad, maybe you ought to get up. So he got up, and I told him what was going on, and he said, are you tired? I said, no, Dad, I'm getting there, but I'm not tired yet. And he said, well, I feel pretty good. Why don't I take over? I said, well, okay, but I'm not going to go to bed. I'm going to sit up for a while.
5: Okay, we don't have much time here.
7: So he went on down the road, and about, he hadn't been driving, but maybe an hour and 40 minutes or something like that, came upon a crashed car in the middle of the median.
5: Yes.
7: gal in a wedding dress broke her neck. And the car was upside down.
5: Oh, my God.
7: That was scary.
5: That's your version of I See Dead People.
7: Yeah, well, I had never done it before.
5: Yeah, that's your version of I See Dead People. There's a lot of stories, you know, about truck drivers and the road. And maybe that's because a lot of people die on the road. This is Ghost to Ghost AM. I'm Art Bell.

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2: That's Gordon Lightfoot. I got to interview Gordon, and he's a haunting kind of guy in real life. He really is. His music is absolutely incredible and reflective of the kind of person that he is. When you hear an interview with Gordon Lightfoot, it's kind of listening to this song. Anyway, we'll be right back. More Ghost to Ghost right around the corner. Once again, into a Halloween night, 2001. Hi there, what is your first name and where are you, please? Hello?
3: Hi.
2: Yes, hi.
3: Hi there, this is Matt calling from Temecula, California.
2: Yes, Matt.
3: A couple years ago, my wife and I were house-sitting for her parents. Now, mind you, this is the house that she grew up in.
2: Sure.
3: And what was going on is it was late at night, maybe, I guess, about midnight. We were in the back office playing on the computer and the internet, and all of a sudden we started to hear what sounded kind of like a music box, you know, ding, ding, ding.
2: Oh, yes.
3: And but it sounded like it was about a foot away from our faces. There's music boxes, you know, in the house, not really in that room, but around the house, so we just kind of blew it off. A few minutes later, it happened again. We decided, okay, this is kind of strange, so we're just going to go out in the other room, maybe watch some TV, maybe go to bed. Well, we got out there watching TV a few minutes, and ding, ding, ding, right in front of our faces again.
2: Again.
3: About the same distance. This was just getting a little bit too weird. There had been several other occasions in that house that strange, unexplainable things were happening. But we decided, okay, this is too strange for tonight. We're going home. You know, we got our baby at the time and took her home. Next morning, we came back and scared the heck out of us. What had happened was going upstairs, the door to the attic was kind of on the wall with a latch on it.
2: Right.
3: Well, the door wasn't there anymore. It was laying all over the stairs in about 100 pieces.
2: Oh, my gosh.
3: It had been kicked out or something. It had to have been from the inside, by the way, all the wood was scattered all over the stairs.
2: Huh.
3: Have no clue what it was. The only thing we can imagine was it was the resident ghost in the house, and it was mad.
2: Well, whatever it is or was, you wouldn't want it angry at you.
3: Absolutely not.
2: I understand. Yeah, once you've seen something kicked in from the inside, then you're going to realize that either it is now with you, or it has escaped, or it's laying for you. That would be easily enough for one night. First time caller line, you're on the air.
4: Hello, Art.
2: Hello.
4: Jack, and I'm calling from Fairborn, Ohio.
2: Yes, sir.
4: And I have a story that dates back to right around 1970, when my family and I were living in a town called Edison, New Jersey.
2: Uh-huh.
4: We had been living in an old farmhouse sitting on 12 acres of land. And I was 9 or 10 at the time, and my brother was 4 or 5, and we shared an upstairs bedroom. This had to be 3, 4 in the morning. I felt like I needed to use the bathroom. So I get up, put my little feet on the floor, and I start walking out to the hallway. Something didn't feel quite right. You know, you have that sinking feeling that something is just wrong.
2: Sure.
4: I go to the bathroom, finish up, come out. Walk back in the hallway, and this black presence, Art. I mean, it was so black, it stood out against the dark of night in the hallway.
2: As a form?
4: As a form. It was just an oval shape, indistinct, but dark.
2: Not good.
4: Cold.
2: Not good.
4: It slammed into me and said, "Don't go in." I heard this in my head.
2: Don't go in.
4: Don't go in. I was trying to go back into my room, and there's my brother, laying there in the bed, being enveloped by this thing.
2: Holy moly.
4: Anyway.
2: And so what did you do?
4: All the cats in the house started yowling, and we must have had 6-7 cats.
2: Yeah, cats know about these things.
4: And three come from upstairs, and four come out of the my parents' bedroom.
2: You had a lot of cats.
4: And they're screaming, yelling, fur is flying, and they're in the room. They're with my brother on the bed, and they're beating the hell out of whatever this thing was on them.
2: Yep, there you are.
4: After it was over, he says, "Jack, what was that? What was it?" He had ice crystals in his hair.
2: Holy smokes.
4: So he said, "I was trying to scream. I was trying to scream. And nothing will come out. Not a thing."
2: Did you, after this being had stopped you, and you saw it at work on your brother with the cats around, could you have gone forward at that point?
4: No, I was frozen.
2: Frozen, yeah. Oh, I understand that, too.
4: I was there, stuck to the spot.
2: Yep. And so you went to your parents.
4: I run to my parents' room. And I said, "There's something wrong with Dennis. There's something wrong with Dennis. Something's in there with him."
2: Right.
4: Immediately, my father wakes up. And he's a police officer in the town. He grabs his gun and he runs into the room. And there's this thing is on the wall. And it slides through the window, not out the window, through the window. My dad grabs my brother and he says to my mom, "He's ice cold. He's ice cold and I don't feel anything." Takes him to the hospital. The next morning he gets back and he tells me that your brother was treated for hypothermia. They're going to keep him overnight.
2: Holy smokes.
4: So I am never without cats. My brother's never without cats. I swear by him. I mean, and I don't know what was shadow people or whatever it was, but that lingers in my mind, Art.
2: I'll bet that'll be there forever imprinted on your brain.
4: Well, I'll tell you that.
2: I appreciate the call, sir. Thank you.
4: Thanks, Art.
2: Yikes. Icicles in his hair, treated for hypothermia. I don't know. What do you think happened to him? What do you think that was? What do you think could cause those kinds of physical manifestations? Probably nothing good. Wildcard Line, you're on the air. Hello.
0: Boy, Art, that story gave me hypothermia.
2: Yeah.
0: This is Austin in Flagstaff.
2: Yes, sir.
0: This particular event I'm going to tell you about happened in 1962. It was right after I graduated high school. It was the summer after graduating. I just bought my first car, which was a 1959 Renault Dauphine. I don't know if you remember those.
2: We all remember our first cars.
0: Oh, yeah. Well, it was about the size of a VW Beetle, except it wasn't quite as stable. But being this wild-haired 17-year-old, I drove this thing around town like it was a Porsche.
2: Oh, yeah, it's a car, you know.
0: Yeah, well, it was a lot of fun. One night, a buddy of mine and I were cruising around out in La Habra, California, near where we lived, and he said, "Oh, why don't we go out to Sleepy Hollow?" And I said, what the hell is Sleepy Hollow?" He says, "Well, it's a place out in Brea." So the next thing you know, this is right around midnight. We're driving down Brea Canyon Boulevard. This is in the boonies in those days. It's probably all houses by now.
2: Sure.
0: But we're going down the road a couple of miles. He says, "Hey, that dirt road up ahead, turn off to the right." So I stop and I turn off onto this dirt road and we start going up into the hills. And there's just a few cabins there and the road is so narrow that if another car had been coming down, we would have no way to pass because it's very, very narrow and very rocky, and it's just a dirt road. And you can see everything that's there. It's just a few houses scattered here and there, and there's only one road in, and that's the only road out. And finally, we get up to the top of the hill, and the road suddenly makes a jog to the left, and we empty into this open rectangular area that's about 80 feet square. And right there in front of my headlights is parked a 1939 Cadillac hearse. Well, I can't even imagine how that Cadillac hearse would have even gotten into such a small passageway.
2: Right.
0: But the hearse wasn't even what I was thinking about at that moment, because right there dead centered in front of my headlights is the Phantom of the Opera. That's the only way I can describe it. If you remember what the Phantom of the Opera looked like in the old movies.
2: Oh, sure.
0: The sunken eyes,
2: yes.
0: The hollow cheeks, the
2: yes.
0: White, pale complexion. And these huge black pits for eyes are staring right into my headlights with what I can only describe as unflinching menace. Well, it took me about three quarters of a second to turn that Renault Dauphine around in its tracks.
2: Yes.
0: And I raced back down that dirt road until I got back to the pavement.
2: Uh-huh.
0: We jumped out of the car. I opened the popped the front hood. I grabbed my tire iron, and by this time we're starting to recover a little bit from the initial shock. And I said, "Let's go back and take another look."
2: Oh, no, that's where. All right.
0: And I'm thinking, this has got to be a prank. This is somebody playing a gag. You know, this can't be real.
2: Okay,
0: I'm coming back to reality here. We turn the car around. We drive back up the dirt road very carefully, watching everything along the way, just in case we're going to run into this thing prematurely.
2: Right.
0: We get to the top of the hill. We make the left jog. We come into the opening, and there's nothing there.
2: Nothing?
0: Nothing.
2: No Cadillac?
0: The Cadillac is gone.
2: Huh.
0: Now, mind you, this rectangle is completely encased on all four sides by trees and brush. It's very heavily brush. And there's only this one little entrance in and out. So I pulled into the center of the area. We got out of the car.
2: Yes.
0: We looked around on the ground. I could see my Renault Dauphine tracks in the dirt where we had spun around. We walked over to where the hearse had been parked. No tracks. Nothing. My friend walks over to me, and he looks me in the eye, and he says, "Austin, I think maybe this is an omen about your driving."
2: About your driving? Oh.
0: About my driving. And I just laughed it off. We got back in the car. We started driving back down the dirt road. We got back onto Brea Canyon Boulevard. We went about a mile, driving as I always normally did. We hit this particularly tricky turn, and the car flipped over three times.
2: Wow. What a story. You swear that's true?
0: I will send you signed affidavits from the people who were there, from the witnesses. My best friend, Campbell Stark, was with me. I mean, in fact, this is one of the stories that's going into a book I'm writing.
2: That's a hell of a story. I don't know what to tell you. I appreciate your call, sir. Thank you.
0: Thank you.
2: Boy, I've got to think about that one a little bit. That's a pretty stark warning. Phantom of the Opera, right in front of you with a hearse. Yeah, you could take that one as a warning, couldn't you? One thing I forgot to ask. Wonder if his driving improved. East of the Rockies, you're on the... Well, he's still here. You're on the air. Hello.
5: Hi, my name is Rosemary. I'm from St. Louis, Missouri.
2: Hi, Rosemary.
5: How are you?
2: I'm all right, although the stories are getting a little strange.
5: Yeah, that last one was really good. Okay, my story kind of has a little bit, a lot to it, so I'll start with this. My mom and I used to go down to Branson, and we found this lady that had two bed and breakfasts.
2: Right.
5: And she had one in town on the Strip, and then she had one out of town in Walnut Shade on the outskirts of Branson. And we stayed in that one a lot because it was nobody else would stay out there, and it was private. So one morning, I wanted to sleep in. My mom went into town, and I had gotten up after she had left, and I was downstairs in the living room playing on the couch with my Barbie dolls, and all of a sudden the fireplace doors started to open and close, and it was a little windy outside, but I mean these really opened to close.
2: You mean, what kind of fireplace doors? The type that, you know...
5: The folding kind,
2: opened and closed?
5: Uh-huh. And this was a...
2: I could imagine one or the other, depending on a draft, but not opening and closing.
5: And that's what it did. And this was a really old, cool house. And I thought, well, shoot, you know, maybe it was a draft, but no. I said, if something is in this room, then move the handles on this. I had a shopping bag on the coffee table.
2: Yeah.
5: So move the handles on this shopping bag. And all of a sudden, it moved the handles back and forth and back and forth. And I scrammed up those stairs to the top bedroom. Like you've never seen anybody run before. I sat up in that room. And I looked out the window over the driveway, and I thought, I knew exactly at 1 o'clock my mom would come back from in town. It wasn't 1 o'clock yet, and there's a bathroom upstairs, and the toilet kept going off and on and off and on, and these doors between the rooms kept opening and shutting.
2: Oh, my.
5: I thought, well, maybe I'll run back downstairs. But I went out into the hall, and I looked into the stairwell, and there was something that looked like from Scooby-Doo in orbit. orb-like just glowing on the wall. I ran back into the bedroom, and I waited till 1 o'clock, and 1 o'clock on the dot, she pulled in that driveway. I ran down those stairs through that orb so fast.
2: Through the orb?
5: It was, like, right above me. It probably could have touched my head. I just didn't even care. I ran down those stairs, opened that door. I was crying, and she wouldn't believe me.
2: I understand. Now,
5: but come to find out that the house in town that this lady had in Branson, there were many stories that people had seen things in that house, but nothing had ever been seen out in the house.
2: You realize, other than this audience perhaps, there are a lot of people who would say, what a bunch of baloney.
5: Oh.
2: But, you know, once you've seen it yourself, you don't have any more questions. I mean, you don't doubt for one second, do you?
5: No. I'll tell you something else, Art, that night, because we had another night in that house. Mom snored, so I had to sleep downstairs in the downstairs bedroom, and I heard moaning behind the bed, and it sounded like a woman who would have, like, a bad stomach ache.
2: Moaning behind the bed.
5: Yes.
2: No.
5: And, you know, there's really nowhere to go when you're stuck out there in the middle of the night and you're trying to get through another night, so I went and slept on the couch.
2: Well, how come your mom wouldn't believe you? I mean, obviously, as you told this story, she must have understood that you were really terrified, but just figured you had a bad dream or what?
5: She just said I had a wild imagination. I was alone and got scared.
2: Yeah, that's what they always say.
5: How kids do.
2: Yeah, wild imagination. Go to bed. I appreciate the call.
5: Thanks, Art.
2: Thank you. West of the Rockies, you're on the air.
6: Please wait.
2: Hello. Going once.
6: Hello?
2: Yes, hello.
6: Hi.
2: That was once and a half, and you made it. Where are you, and who are you?
6: My name is Arlene, and I'm from Washington.
2: Arlene.
6: Yeah.
2: You're going to have to speak up good and loud for me, Arlene. You're not too strong.
6: I know.
2: You're in the state of, huh?
6: Washington.
2: Okay.
6: Yeah.
2: What happened to you?
6: Well, I began living in a rental home, and it was like the weirdest experience of my life. There were like voices and sounds, you know, coming up from the basement, and it was an unfinished basement, just like the gloomiest one ever.
2: Arlene?
6: Yeah.